0: Hello and welcome in. It's Always College Football. I'm your host, Greg McElroy. So happy to have you here with us today. We will dedicate today's show to the Big Ten. All of you guys think for whatever reason we have like some SEC agenda. No, we cover everybody here at Always College Football, and the Big Ten's won three straight national champions. You had Michigan in 23, Ohio State in 24, and then Indiana capping off the three-peat last year in 25. And the spring games have been played. You got some depth charts that have been shuffled a little bit. We got 15 practices that have maybe separated some storylines from some real storylines versus maybe some artificial storylines. But we have some questions about this conference, probably more so than we did coming out of January, and it's not a bad thing at all. It's the exact thing you want. Like, you need to know, what are we paying attention to this summer and throughout fall that could keep these teams from potentially reaching their ceiling? So welcome in. Glad to have you with us. Full spring audit, biggest, deepest, probably the most confusing conference in college football in many ways. So we're not going to hit just storylines. We're not going to hit just vibes. We're going to get the questions, right? The unresolved, keep me up at night questions that are going to define the conference race here in 2026, because the gap between the elite and the middle tier in the Big Ten feels like it's a little wider than most of the other leagues, but the gap between the top and the bottom is enormous, right? It's about as wide as the valley that you might see out there near the Grand Canyon. Okay, we know spring football has confirmed that. We know Ohio State, we know Michigan, we know Indiana, we know Oregon, we know Penn State has just become kind of Iowa State East. We know that every elite program in this conference left spring, though, with something to prove. It's not problematic, but it's worth noting right now. So let's go through it program by program, question by question. We'll start at the top and then work our way through it. So let's get in. We'll kick things off with the Indiana Hoosiers. The biggest question for the defending national champions this upcoming season is, can Josh Hoover actually replace Fernando Mendoza? Or is Indiana about to find out just how singular Mendoza really was? Because on spring game, right, the scoreboard, it lights up with a notification that stopped everything in its tracks. I mean, Fernando Mendoza, the Heisman winner, the architect of the 16-0 season, the number one overall selection for the Las Vegas Raiders. The crowd goes absolutely nuts when they announce the pick, right? And then everyone kind of looked back at the field where there's Josh Hoover, who's got six completions for about 100 yards behind an offensive line that's not at all fully intact right now, in front of a crowd that was simultaneously celebrating the guy that he has to replace. I mean, that's kind of a cold way to start your era. Now, to be fair to Hoover, I mean, context matters here, right? They're going to be without their left tackle in spring, Carter Smith. They're going to be without their right guard in spring. These guys not really available. So the offensive line that he's playing behind, you got some multiple freshmen out there running with the ones there in the spring, going against a really good defense, and they got sacked a bunch. He took up a lot of sacks. Not great. Second quarter, things settle down just a little bit. Hoover looks a little bit more comfortable. And everything that you hear about from Kurt Cignetti, he publicly has gone out on a limb in defending Hoover, saying that he's process-oriented, that he's trying to make the most of every single rep right now. And you can interpret that as coach speak, but it's also kind of consistent with how Kurt Cignetti has handled every single transition at Indiana. Now, the factual case for Josh Hoover is that the guy threw for nearly 3,500 yards last year, threw 29 touchdowns last year, completed nearly 66% of his passes. This is not some reclamation project. This is a proven power four starter with a full body of work. Now, the case for concern is a little simpler and kind of harder to argue away. Mendoza was undefeated. He won the Heisman. He was the first pick in the NFL draft, right? The offense is not just replacing him. They're replacing their top two running backs in Kalen Black and Roman Hemby. Both are now the NFL. You lose some of the most experienced players at receiver in the entire country. And while they do return some talent, for sure, I mean, Charlie Becker's outstanding. Guy's one of the best receivers in the Big Ten, one of the best receivers in the country. You have a bunch of new weapons, some guys to be very excited about. Like, you got Marsh coming in, Jess Preston. You got new running back from Boston College and Turbo Richard. Like, there's a lot to like about what was brought in. And here's where I kind of land on Indiana. The program doesn't rebuild. Kurt Cignetti just simply reloads. He did it by infusing a ton of talent in year one. Nobody really believed Indiana could compete. They make the playoff. In year number two, people thought, well, yeah, they'll take a natural step back. How could they not? Well, they get better, and they go undefeated and winning the national championship. He's probably going to do it again in year number three. Now, the offensive line health situation, going to be watching that one pretty closely. I think that group has a chance to be top tier in the sport. Those two guys and Carter Smith and Bray Lynch being out, not great. They will be back for fall camp. So if they're at full strength and everything else falls into place, the biggest question might not be Hoover himself. The biggest question is whether Hoover is going to be able to operate in that offense as quickly as he wants. Because here's my take. Indiana is still a top five program going into this year. Yeah, you look at the schedule. They avoid Oregon. They avoid Penn State. They are hosting Ohio State, and that's kind of the singular defining game on the schedule. They are, once again, probably going to be one of the most underrated teams in America because people are going to focus so much on what was lost and not think about what Kurt Cignetti and company have built around the quarterback position. Because Hoover does not have to be Mendoza. He just has to be good enough for that defense, which is going to be great, and the offensive line to kind of handle the rest of the task. So it's not an unreasonable ask. They're going to be just fine. They're in Bloomington, Indiana. We'll go next to the runners-up in the Big Ten last year is the Ohio State Buckeyes. We know the roster's loaded. We know they got just about everything you could possibly want. So here's the question. Julian Sand, we all think he's one of the best quarterbacks in the country. But now it feels like it's time to maybe take that step, right? Is he ready to command on the biggest stage, arguably, in all of college football? Or is Ohio State one off day away from bowing out of the playoffs sooner than they probably should? That's the question. And here's what Ohio State's spring game has told us. Look, Julian Sand, right down the field. We know that. Facing a fourth and goal, escapes the rusher. When the offensive line kind of breaks down, keeps his eyes downfield, found nothing, decided to run it in himself. They've talked about his legs being more part of the offense this year. And I love the energy that we get from Julian Sand. I feel like he does all the right things. He has the mentality to approach that position at Ohio State and approaches it the exact way you would want. As things roll off his back, He's singularly focused on what's ahead, and you need your quarterback to be a dude when you are shouldering the burden of trying to chase championships every single year. Now, the broader picture, you look at the defense, you know, they won spring game or whatnot. You look at some of the bright moments, right, with Chris Henry and him announcing his presence to the world and what he might ultimately become. So there's a lot of good news kind of all over the place. But the one question that I'm really curious about when it comes to Ohio State's championship ceiling, we know that Julian Sand's super composed. We know he's a veteran. We know he's outrageously accurate, probably one of the most accurate quarterbacks we've seen in college football in recent years. But last year, or 2 years ago, excuse me, when Ohio State won the national championship, Will Howard stepped up in some really big moments and made some really big plays. This is the year where Sand can take that step as well. Now, if you look at the spring, looked like there was a little cautiousness, maybe a little bit of a tendency to play it a little closer to the vest. And if you listen to those that follow the Buckeyes very closely, they chart all the games. It's such a well-sourced group that follows the Buckeyes. They're all in, man. Gotta love them. You really do. I always read all their stuff. I think it's terrific. And there's a bunch of different companies that are charting all of this stuff. You chart every single throw in the spring game, and Sand on passes in the intermediates between 10 and 20 yards downfield was just 2 of 7, didn't attempt a single pass that was 20 yards downfield. Now, you have a team with Jeremiah Smith, right? Arguably the most talented player in the country. Jeremiah Smith last year averaged nearly 15 yards of reception. So if you're not trying to stretch the field with regularity, then you're probably not using Jeremiah Smith to his full capacity. And I think if you listen to Ryan Day, the run threat that you've seen from Sand, that appears to be something that can be built upon. You also look at what was lost off the defensive side with Sonny Styles and Arvell Reese, those guys being gone. I love the in-house candidates that are there to potentially replace. I like some of the pieces they brought in, both in their recruiting class and in the transfer portal.
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it is an interesting kind of process to figure out, all right, who will be the guys that are going to be shutting things down after you lose two elite linebackers a year ago? Because I know Ohio State's offense is going to be great. I know Ohio State's defense is going to be great. But we are not measuring Ohio State to that of the rest of college football. We're measuring Ohio State against themselves. And that's a tremendous, tremendous place to be. We're not going to rank, oh, well, Ohio State top three team this year, obviously, right? But how does this Ohio State team stack up against past Ohio State teams that have won national championships? That's the real question. And I think there is a bit of a question. Can the defense continue to rebuild and match the standard that we saw at times last year? Can Julian Sayin add that vertical dimension that makes this offense truly unstoppable? Ohio State's going to be preseason number one in a lot of polls. It would be really hard for me to push back on that. I think they're elite. I am, however, really encouraged by them addressing Sayin's athleticism and the need for him to run the football. And I also want to see him be a little bit more aggressive this year. That's it. Just a little bit more aggressive. Because if you can start pushing the ball down the field with how they're likely going to be able to run the ball and how they can pick you apart as well, and with what I think they'll be on defense, this team should be right there in the mix to win a national championship yet again. But in order to win the national championship, you need the quarterback and the defense to peak at the exact same time. And if they do, they will be an almost impossible out for just about anybody they face this upcoming season. Moving on to the Oregon Ducks. And the big question is, can two

this is a little different responsibility for Drew Mehringer, who previously served as a tight ends coach and is now stepping into the down and down out play caller. Chris Hampton, now calling plays on the defense side. These guys are great coaches. And if you listen to what they said all spring, Mehringer, for example, I mean, he said all the right things. Everything that you want to hear from your coordinator is great. And I think if you listen to Lanning, he was very direct after the spring game, saying he wasn't necessarily watching these specific play calls. He was really watching more operation, communication, some of the command. So he was running a little bit of an evaluation about the bigger picture and how they're getting to and from the huddle and how they're operating in between plays. So he's kind of watching the coordinators. And the good news is talent is going to make the coordinators a whole lot better, no matter what. Because if you got dudes, even if the coordinators are purely functional, they're going to be just fine. Like, dudes win. Jimmies and Joes over X's and O's, and they have a lot of really good Jimmies and Joes. Dante Moore, for example, bypasses the NFL draft last year. A lot of people thought he was going to be a top three pick. He decides to return to Eugene for one reason. He cites an unfinished business. I also think there's areas to grow within his game. He threw 30 touchdown passes last year. I mean, he's one of the best guys doing it. You look at their defensive front. If you got quarterback and defensive line taken care of, you're usually in a pretty good starting spot with Mateo Uiagalelei, Amari Washington, Bear Alexander, Tatum Tuiati, who I absolutely love. Those guys are all back, right? This is one of the most physically dominant defensive fronts in all of college football. You've added some quality pieces to the secondary, some real playmakers back there. You love the offensive skill with the Corian Moore, who has a chance to be a massive breakout candidate this year. And now the return of Evan Stewart, who missed all of last year. He'll be back healthy, and you could have a 1A, 1B type of situation. The linebacker room, yeah, I'm paying attention to that because Bryce Betcher is going to be tough to replace. The guy had nearly 140 tackles last year. But you get a few guys back that have played a lot of football as well, and you might have some really talented freshmen that could push for playing time immediately. There are maybe a couple depth questions there at linebacker, but my take, man, this is probably as talented a team as there is in the sport. That's not hyperbolic. Look at the two deep on both sides of the ball, offensive and defensive lines. Quarterback, for example, you put Oregon right there alongside, if not ahead, of just about everybody. But I don't know if I'm necessarily ready to declare this as a runaway. There are questions about the coordinator. And coordinator transitions, they can occasionally have some growing pains. So if for whatever reason Mehringer or Hampton, maybe they're not having a great game or whatever, maybe they struggle for whatever reason, who knows. Does that have an effect on the overall output of what you're getting on both sides of the ball? Maybe, maybe not. However, it is a question. So I think you should feel really good about Oregon right now, even with new coordinators. But that probably is the biggest question about the Ducks heading into this upcoming season. The Michigan Wolverines trying to get back into the college football playoff, and they have some coaching transition as well. However, the biggest question for Michigan this year is, can Bryce Underwood make a sophomore leap under a new coach, new coordinator, and a completely new offensive system? That's a real question. Because, look, I love Kyle Whittingham. I mean, he didn't come to Ann Arbor to help build this thing from the ground up. I mean, he came in to plug and play and to win immediately. He brings in his offensive coordinator from Utah with him in Jason Beck. And Beck dramatically improved Utah's offense last year. He brings in defensive coordinator Jay Hill, who he swiped from BYU, and he knew him very, very close. Like, that's going to be a really, really smooth transition, I think, with the coaches. But retaining Bryce Underwood was massive. He was the top recruit from the class a couple years back, had a bit of an up-and-down freshman year, which is to be expected, by the way, and didn't play his best ball in the closing stretch of the Citrus Bowl loss to Texas. Now, the spring game, a bit of a low-scoring affair, and Underwood, if you're going to look at the limited reps that he actually was out there, he was just 3-9 for 22 yards. And there's still some inconsistencies from an accuracy standpoint. There still appears to be some maybe occasional mechanical issues. And some of those concerns are a little familiar from what we saw last year. Now, everyone's going to be in love with the new toy, right? The new freshman quarterback, Tommy Carr, who, of course, is the grandson of the legendary Michigan coach and Lloyd Carr. And he looked great, right? So everybody loves him. And there was that steak versus hot dogs reward system where the winning team got steaks and the losing team got hot dogs. Well, apparently that motivated Tommy Carr there because they made pretty clear

0: after the actual spring game itself. It's like, we know Underwood's the starter. No one's denying that. There's no question about it. There's not a competition. But there's something that I keep coming back to when Whittingham talked about Underwood, said that he progressed significantly through spring. Now, some things that you may not necessarily notice, but his footwork, his pocket presence, he's improved in just about every area, but there's still a lot of work to do. Yeah, there's still a lot of work to do. He's a second-year player, and that's truth from his own head coach. Now, the big story in the spring was freshman running back Savion Hyder. Sounds like he's got power, sounds like he's got footwork, and he's got a lot of speed as well. Every single report out of Ann Arbor referenced him as a possible breakout candidate. You also hear a lot about the presence that Salisi Moa made to the wide receiver room. It sounds like the defense has a bit of an identity coming out of spring. But the ceiling in 2026 for Michigan will be determined almost entirely by one thing, and that's Bryce Underwood, right? Because right now he's learning a new offense. It's his second college season. If he could develop into an elite Big Ten quarterback, then Michigan has every opportunity to not just compete in the league, but compete for the college football playoff as well. Michigan's one of the most fascinating programs in the conference this year, not because they're the best, but because the range of outcomes is pretty significant. If Underwood can figure it out and the Whittingham culture kind of lands immediately, is a college football playoff lock. But if Underwood continues with some inconsistencies and maybe the offense isn't as good as we hope they're going to be, well, man, this could be a team that has some ups and downs. Now, I'm not quite ready to put Michigan into my preseason top five until I see Underwood put together a full game. But I'm absolutely bullish on this Michigan team. Like I said, though, almost entirely due to the progress I anticipate from their starting quarterback. Moving on to the Penn State Nittany Lions. Now, a lot's changed for Penn State from last year to this year. Last year, they were top one, maybe two team in the country in the preseason. Now it feels like they're very much flying under the radar. So the big question for Penn State is, did Matt Campbell bring enough Iowa State DNA to Happy Valley to actually change Penn State's ceiling? Or is this potentially going to be a slightly slower build that fans are going to expect results right now? Because let's kind of put the roster movement in perspective. Matt Campbell takes the job, and in taking the job, he decides to bring, I don't know, 25 of his Iowa State players within the Happy Valley. You bring your quarterback, you bring a couple wide receivers, you bring your running back, and there's a lot of familiarity between Matt Campbell and these players. That's not abstract. I mean, that we know that, right? So this is kind of some of a functional team-building advantage that very few new head coaches in the country have. Because we know Rocco Beck, for example, he spent most of the spring recovering from being a little bit beat up last year. But he said that the current Penn State roster was kind of brought together in a way that the previous one was not, is that all the guys are aligned and that all the goals and expectations are clearly laid out. And if you're not on the same page with your teammates, it's going to be really hard to win the big games that we haven't seen Penn State win in quite some time. And it sounds like, too, this team appears to be very much player-led, and that maybe last year that wasn't really the case. And who knows? We'll see. But that's clearly a bit of an assessment of what the James Franklin era became at the end of his tenure. But if you listen to Matt Campbell himself, he's talking about third-string quarterbacks and backup quarterbacks that burst through and guys that are getting first and second-team reps. I mean, he's citing a Division III transfer from Christopher Newport and Connor Berry as one of the guys that have one of the best springs, which is pretty impressive. That's a feel-good story, right? But the depth chart, kind of all over the place, there are some questions there.
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8: Knicks optimistic forward OG Anunoby will return from a hamstring strain for game one of the East Finals against Cleveland or Detroit. New York has shown a lot this postseason, says Inside the NBA analyst Charles Barkley.
9: Whoever they play next round is going to be like a really tough series, but they're playing fantastic. Big Cat is playing great. Brunson is doing what Brunson does. They got to get OG healthy, but the Knicks, other than OKC, they've been the most impressive team in the playoffs so far.
8: Stanley Cup playoffs, second round, game number five. Wild facing a must-win on the road, leading the Avalanche 1-0 in the first on a goal by Marcus Johansson 34 seconds into the game. Baseball, Yankees lefty Max Fried pulled from today's start in the 7-0 loss at Baltimore after just three innings due to soreness in his pitching elbow. He'll be examined tomorrow and undergo imaging. Rookie Parker Messick, another strong outing. He struck out 7 over 6 and 2/3. Guardians beat the Angels 4-2 to cap off the three-game sweep. Rockies with a four-run top of the fifth. They are up 4-3 on the Pirates in the bottom of the fifth from Pittsburgh. Nationals and Reds tied at 6 in the bottom of the fifth inning. Sadon Rafaela, go-ahead two-run blast. That has put the Red Sox up 3-1 on the Phillies. Top of the seventh inning. Rays, Blue Jays, no score, bottom six. Tigers still leading the Mets 2-1 in the fourth inning. Riley Green with a two-run single.
10: Hey, it's Evan Cohen. Coming up Thursday, we'll react to a huge Game 5 in the Eastern Conference. 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

0: they got to be mentally and physically ready to make sure that they're in a really good spot, because the schedule, I actually think their schedule is for the most part gettable relative to what we've seen in the past from Penn State. They avoid Indiana, Ohio State, and Oregon. So they do get SC, they do get Michigan, they do get Washington. But to think about what the floor now is with Penn State, I don't know where the ceiling is just yet, but I do know where the floor is. I think this is a team that has legitimate dark horse potential. Legitimate. Look at their schedule. To think they can get the 9 or 10 is not outside of the realm of possibility, because the culture has been reset in real time. And the talent's going to be good. It's going to be solid. Now, can it extend beyond what we've seen in the past? Perhaps. But the schedule is favorable. And if Rocco Becht, who's one of the most experienced quarterbacks in the entire country, the guy's won 26 games, that experience is worth something. Now, the one question that I can't quite get out of my head is that there were a bunch of guys that were out for spring practice. So how much do they actually know about the team right now? I think Campbell has kind of admitted that. He said, look, we still are kind of putting this thing together. We're still kind of trying to figure out who we are. So it's really the next 14, 15, 16 weeks that will be critical. The summer months for this group to continue to elevate, continue to get healthy, continue to create continuity. And then when they kick things off in September, that's when we're going to find out, because this is simultaneously very exciting and a little bit to be like, all right, let's be careful here. Let's not get out over our skis. But the opportunity is there for Penn State if they can go out there and take some of those games that they haven't quite gotten with the consistency the last few years. Moving out west, it's the USC Trojans. And the big question for them is a pretty simple one, by the way. Can Gary Patterson turn USC into a program that can win super physical games? Or is this still going to be a high-powered offense that's kind of waiting for that defense to maybe take the next step? Because we've seen like Lincoln Riley at SC now for 5 years, right? The offenses have been terrific. And the defenses have, at various points, been at best average, right? If you look last year, they get to 9 wins, they lose in the bowl game, and they decide to overhaul the defensive staff, partly because of departures, but the headliner is that Gary Patterson, a Hall of Fame defensive coordinator and former head coach at TCU, a man that built one of the most fundamentally sound defensive programs in college football history, he's now taken over on that side of the ball, and he's 66 years old. He's not here to just watch film and live in a support role. I mean, he told the media this spring exactly what he's bringing to SC. He's going to bring that defense, that 4-2-5 base defense identity with multiple calls on every play, one for the front, one for the back end, that creates a level of schematic complexity that maybe they haven't quite had at SC the last couple of years. Because we know on offense they're going to be in good shape. I love quarterback Jaden Mayava. He's a proven starter. I think he's got a chance to take a huge step this year. The offensive line has a decent amount of experience. There's been some talent infusion on the defense as well. You got some high-ceiling freshman additions. You get some guys that joined via the transfer portal as well. And the reports out of Heritage Hall have been consistently really positive about the direction of Gary Patterson's unit. And Riley's said all of it publicly. And but here's the thing. Riley has been saying that USC's defense is improved every spring for the last 5 years. Well, I do think they've grown on that side of the ball. They have. They've gotten better on defense. From where they were when things started to where they're at now, the defense has improved. But it has not improved enough to make them a legitimate contender, not just competing for a playoff spot, but competing in the Big Ten and potentially competing for a national championship. But Gary Patterson's pedigree is real. If you look at his success at TCU, the guy won 181 games. He had 5 defenses that were ranked in the top 5 in his tenure as the head coach at TCU. He's a College Football Hall of Famer. So you can't really punch back against his bona fides. But he's been out of head coaching since he left TCU in 2021. And the USC defensive roster is still trying to get to a point which they have the depth. They do look like they have the talent in some places, but do they have the consistency and they have the depth? And my take is I really believe that Patterson is the guy. He's the guy that's going to make a difference. And this is the most I've believed in a hire on the defensive side since Lincoln Riley took over. Gary Patterson has absolutely nothing to prove. He's got absolutely nothing to lose. He's already in the Hall of Fame. he's just got a genuine passion for building a defense. And if Patterson can get USC to, I don't know, above average in the Big Ten in points allowed, because they have historically over the last years, you know, they haven't been great. They've taken strides, but if they can get to the top five in the Big Ten in points allowed, then they're going to have enough offensive firepower to win 10 games and make a legitimate college football playoff run. If the defense is still really inconsistent, then it's going to be really challenging for them to reach their ceiling, because this is year five. Now is the time for that championship window that Riley has talked about all offseason. Now is the time for them to take that collective step. I really believe they can if they can take those strides on the defensive side. Moving on to the Nebraska Cornhuskers. The question for Nebraska: can Anthony Calandria translate the production he had in the Mountain West into becoming a legitimate Big Ten starting quarterback? And is Matt Rhule, are they finally about to build something very real in Lincoln, Nebraska? Because this is year four, right? The first 3 years, 500 record. And at some point, the building, and they've been building now, it's going to take on some serious results. Now, the quarterback situation, I think they've had some good moments. But collectively, over the course of his entire tenure, it's been fine. Well, Dylan Raiola, now he's starting over. He's going to go to Oregon. Emmett Johnson's heading to the NFL. And into this vacuum steps Anthony Calandria, who is a transfer from UNLV, was the Mountain West Offensive Player of the Year last year, had over 4,100 all-purpose yards and 33 touchdowns. If you look over the course of his career, the guy scored 61 total touchdowns in his career. The guy can play. He's got nearly 8,700 career all-purpose yards. So at the spring game, in front of a decent amount of fans, it's very obvious that Calandria is the guy. There hasn't been a formal announcement, but based on the playing time and the rep distribution, like, we know who's going to be the guy. We know he's got mobility. We know he's got athleticism. Those are the things that kind of made him special at UNLV and at Virginia the year before. He clearly has a connection with a few of the receivers as well. You're also hearing some buzz about Jamal Rhule, the running back who's a freshman, that, man, he might have a chance to really break out as a young player. So the honest concern about Calandria is not really about his talent. The concern is the massive jump in defensive talent that he's going to face week in and week out. Against the Mountain West, yeah, good teams in the Mountain West for sure. He had 23 touchdowns. He had 9 picks. But even in his time at Virginia, there were some really high highs and there were a couple low lows as well. But what's going to happen when you face off against Indiana and Iowa and Illinois or an Ohio State? That's the test, right? Calandria, he's talked about running some tempo, the same tempo that he thrived on at Virginia and UNLV. Dana Holgerson's going to put him in a position to be successful. And if they can commit to it, then I think this offense could be very difficult to play against in a week's worth of practice leading up to the game against the Cornhuskers. Look, my take, I think this is an 8-win team this year. I know that feels like a bit of a hot take, but I, however, think this is a very reasonable projection based on the upside that you might have at quarterback, a pretty favorable stretch within the schedule, and 4 years now building up to this point where the depth chart is where it needs to be. Because if Calandria can be healthy for 12 games, the offensive line improves, those are both very real questions at this point, then Nebraska will be comfortably in a bowl game with some possible upside room to spare. So there's a lot of progress. And it's been slow at times. It's been a bit of a grind at times. But it's been hard-earned progress, but progress nonetheless. So cautiously optimistic about Nebraska this year, but almost all pending their quarterback playing to the level I think he's capable of playing at. We'll go next. We're going to pair two teams together here. We're going to do Michigan State and Northwestern all together. You'll understand why. It's a bit of a soap opera. It's kind of fun. We'll start with Michigan State. Did Pat Fitzgerald just walk into the best possible situation, or is rebuilding Michigan State from scratch harder than it looks from the outside? And then the companion question, can Chip Kelly and Aiden Chiles make Northwestern competitive enough to actually maybe throw a couple wrenches in the Big Ten race? Now, we're combining these two because they're a little bit inseparable right now. Because if you look at Pat Fitzgerald, he was fired by Northwestern back in 2023 after a hazing scandal. He's been since vindicated. He's been 2 years out of coaching. He decides to come back. He's going to be the head coach of Michigan State. Well, Aiden Chiles was Michigan State starting quarterback the last couple of years under Jonathan Smith. Smith gets fired. Chiles transfers to Northwestern. And now Chip Kelly, who's a legendary offensive mind who helped build Oregon into what they became 10, 12, 15, 20 years ago. He's now the offensive coordinator for Northwestern. So when Northwestern visits Michigan State in 2026, Fitzgerald will face his former program, and the former quarterback at Michigan State will be under center for the opponent. Chip Kelly, who's Oregon Ducks, once dismantled everything that all these other guys in offense and defense have seen. I mean, this is like college football writes a story. Nobody could have scripted this, so let's talk a little football here.
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0: The Cardinals can secure a winning road trip if they can come up with a win tonight. They are in Sacramento as they play game two of a three-game series against the A's. Welcome into St. Louis Cardinals baseball. The voice of the Cardinals, John Rooney, is on assignment. So Ricky Horton, Mike Claiborne, they've got the call of the game from Sutter Health Park in West Sacramento. My name is Matt Pauley, coming your way from St. Louis. After the Cardinals got a good win yesterday, they were able to get the victory against the A's by a 6-4 score. More on tonight's game in just a moment, but before we get to that, let's relive yesterday's game with today's replay.
1: Swing and a line drive left center field. That's going to get down. Weatherholt will score from third. 1-0 Cardinals on the RBI from Jordan Walker. Next pitch to Vermeen is lined into right center field. That's going to get into the gap. One run scores. Walker is rounding third, and they're going to send him home. The throw is being relayed to the plate. He is safe! Walker slides under the tag. A two-run double for Jose Vermeen, and the Cardinals lead 3-0 early. Next pitch is hit up the middle, and that's going to be a base hit on an 0-2 pitch. He went down to get a changeup, lined it past the pitcher Springs, and RBI for Pozo. 1-2 pitch is a slider and a swing and a miss. 0-2 pitch to Geloff is a breaking pitch and a called strike three. That was the knuckle curve.
2: There's a ground ball. This could be two. Over to second for one. Can they turn two? Yes, they do.
1: Delivers a pitch. It's a line drive base hit to right field for Gorman. 3-2 pitch is hammered to right field. Is it going to stay in the park or is it going to get out? Oh, it's out! It's into the bullpen of the A's. And Weatherholt has just hit his 8th home run of the year. And the Cardinals now leads 6-3 on Weatherholt's big fly. Brian is set, checks the runner, delivers home. Sweepers hit on the ground to the right side. On the second for one, on the first double play! 4-6-3 double play. The pitch is grounded back to O'Brien. He's got it on one hop. He flips to first, and the Cardinals win it. Riley O'Brien picks up save number 12 as McNeil slams his bat into the ground, making the final out. And the Cardinals and Andre Pallante are winners here tonight in Sacramento. Game one of three, 6-4 Cardinals.
0: So that brings us to tonight's game as Matthew Liberatore is going to make the start for the Cardinals. The lefty is 2-1 with a 4.07 ERA. His last time out, one of his best starts of the year, giving up one run on three hits over six innings to beat the Padres on Thursday. Defeated the Dodgers on May 1st. Over his last couple games, he's allowed just three runs and eight hits over his last 11 and two-thirds innings. He's 1-1 with a 3.97 ERA in three appearances, two starts against the A's. Has had some success against him. Brent Rooker, Zach Geloff reached 3-for-5 against him in their career. Cardinals are going to face off against right-hander JT Ginn. 1-1, 3.62 ERA. He picked up his first win of the year last Thursday when he held the Phillies to one run and four hits over eight innings, striking out eight, walking one. He has never faced off against the Cardinals, and there is nobody even on the Cardinals roster that he has ever faced off against. So this is going to be a new arm for a lot of Cardinals to see today. It's the Cardinals and the A's. It's Matthew Liberatore against JT Ginn, and it's the Cardinals looking for a series win and a winning California road trip. There's a lot coming up on this edition of Ameren Total Access. Up next, we are going to hear from Cardinals manager Oliver Marmol. That's in just a moment as you are locked into Ameren Total Access on the Cardinals Radio Network, powered by Graybar.

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4: How's it, Marmo? Here we are, game two of this series. Last night was a lot of fun, and the one thing I liked about it, you scored early. And by the way, I don't know if you know that that was the first game since 2024 where you scored four runs in the first inning. And to be able to do that and then come back and tack on some more, that's kind of what Cardinal baseball is starting to look like.
5: Yeah, it felt that way. I felt like we haven't scored a ton or a bunch of runs that early in the game, but it was nice to come off the off day and do exactly that, just take control of that game from the very beginning. The guys did a really nice job. Guy in motion. Herrera hits a backside single there, first and third. Walker wastes no time, drives in a run, and then it was awesome. You insert Fermin and Pozo into a lineup, and they immediately come through with three RBIs between the two of them. So overall, it was a good start to that game. We did a lot of things well, and glad we were able to come up on top.
4: What do you say about two guys that you mentioned, Fermin and Pozo? They don't play a lot, but they're always ready to go, and I thought it was indicative last night. And they were not only ready to go, but they were ready to contribute. And that's different than just being in the lineup and getting your four at bats.
5: Yeah, especially coming off an off day. You could have gone with a different lineup, but those guys deserve to play. And against the lefty, it allowed us to do a couple things of inserting them in a part of the lineup where we knew they were going to have to make a decision whether to leave the lefty in against them or go to the righty. And we had plenty of ammo on the bench to unload if needed. So I'm happy with the way yesterday worked out.
4: Your pen is starting to really come together. Stanek has given you some innings that you were looking for early. He seems like he's settling, and I guess if anything else, he's getting ahead in the count and he's making people pay.
5: Yeah, and his stuff plays in and out of the zone, and he's getting a really good understanding of that, of just being on the attack. But his last several outings have been really, really good. Quick innings, pounding the strike zone, playing the chase, all of it.
4: Who has the advantage these days when you see a guy for the first time compared to a guy you see three or four times over the course of time? You see a guy tonight in Gill. We haven't seen him before, but there's so much information available. Do the hitters now have a little bit more of an edge compared to the old days?
5: There's definitely more information, but it goes both ways. There's more information on our hitters, and there's more information on the pitchers. It's a matter of execution at that point. Who's better at actually executing the game plan and veering from it when necessary, and that's what it'll come down to.
4: Yeah, but in this situation, you'll have a guy who has good stuff, but it may not play well against some of your hitters, and that's what I look at more than anything else. And I think last night I saw, certainly with J.J., you know, you look at his batting average, but his batting average was indicative of what he was able to do against a pitcher he'd never seen before.
5: Yeah, and again, that's a matter of execution. Our guys have done a really nice job of understanding who's on the bump to start the game, but also having a deep dive as to every arm in that bullpen and understanding how they're going to be attacked by those guys as well. And our bench guys have a really good understanding of when they have the ability to come into a game based on who they go to in the pen. So I feel like the preparation has led to more consistency, and we need to continue down this road.
4: Preparation is a key word. So I want to talk about your staff for a second. I think they get a bigger kick out of these sort of situations where they're seeing people for the first time or not as often. And it seems like they turn it up a notch when it comes to information that they know is going to work for certain individual players.
5: Yeah, you just don't want to miss on anything, especially when there's familiarity when you're playing within the division. But when you're playing these guys that you don't see very often, you want to make sure that you're not missing some of the small details, and you want to gain a really good understanding of where the holes are, what you can take advantage of, and do it as soon as possible. We were able to do that against San Diego on the bases at times, and there's opportunities throughout this series where we have a chance to do that as well.
4: On the bases, Jordan Walker covers so much ground running the bases. Is he one of the fastest guys on this team? Because he can go first to third and stand up most of the time he goes into third base.
5: Yeah, because it takes him about six steps to get from first to third. His top-end speed is actually way better than people may think. And then the long strides definitely help. But he can get down the line pretty good.
4: All right, let's talk about your lineup. It's game two against the A's, and what does it look like?
5: Yeah, you got J.J. leading off, playing second, her D.H. and Burleson at first, Walker in right, Gorman at third, Wynn at short, Church in left, Petey behind the plate, and Victor Scott in center field.
4: All right, let's go out and have some fun. And this is kind of a fun ballpark. I don't know about you, but it's a smaller place, but it was electric, like much like San Diego, with less, maybe 30,000 people less, but it was a lot of fun.
5: No, it was a lot of fun. And I'll tell you what, man, I peeked up before the game started. There's a lot of red in the stands.
4: Oh, yeah.
5: It was good. That whole section right behind our dugout, man, was all Cardinal fans, so it's good to be on the West Coast and still have that support.
4: And, you know, it's funny. I'm glad you brought that up, because we've seen a lot of ballparks. What does that mean to you in a ball club when you turn around and see that much red in virtually every ballpark we go to?
5: It's awesome. Like yesterday, this is a smaller park, right? We're not in a big league stadium, but you're walking towards the dugout, and the entire section got on their feet and just like a standing ovation as some of the players and coaches were coming down into the dugout. And that means a lot. These guys are working hard, and it's good to feel that from our fan base, especially when you're not even at home.
4: All right, let's have some fun today.
5: Let's do it.
6: Ollie Klebs, thank you so much for that. Interesting to hear about all the Cardinals fans that were there and the impact that can have on the team, and just knowing that those individuals are there in the ballpark. We'll take a break. We have more in just a moment. 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
6: Getting you ready for the Cardinals and the A's tonight. Welcome back in. This is Ameren Total Access. Let's tell you what's going on across the Cardinals minor league system. A lot of finals are already in. Actually, nothing but finals are in. A lot of day games today across minor league baseball. Triple A Memphis, they had a rough one today. They fall to Jacksonville in Memphis by a 9-1 score. But this game was tight for a while. Bryson Motz pitched well for Memphis, went six innings, allows two runs on six hits, seven strikeouts, no walks for Motz. His ERA goes to 2.97. He does take the loss. It was really one individual out of the bullpen who had a tough day, and that is Luis Gastelum, as Gastelum ends up allowing six runs on five hits. He only got two outs, going two-thirds of an inning, but Memphis does lose that game. Double-A Springfield, they are in the books as they played at Tulsa today. Springfield comes away with a 9-5 victory. High A Peoria, they get a win at home today against Beloit. Check that on the road against Beloit. 6-4 was the final. And then the Palm Beach Cardinals, they played a doubleheader today as they were matched up against Daytona in game number one. Palm Beach wins 2-1. Game number two, all Palm Beach 12-3. So they sweep the doubleheader today. In our game, it's the Cardinals and the A's. Matthew Liberatore on the mound. We will head back to West Sacramento and go inside the park. That's up next as you're locked to Ameren Total Access on the Cardinals Radio Network, powered by Graybar.
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19: We're inside the ballpark here at Sutter Health Park here in Sacramento, California, along with Ricky Horton. I'm Mike Claiborne. As the Cardinals take on the Athletics for the second of three. And, Ricky, I have to tell you, this is not a bad setup. I know we've heard different things about this minor league ballpark, but I thought they did a nice job in having the field ready to go. The fans seem like they're having fun, and everybody here at the ballpark seem like they were having a good time because they are watching a pretty good team in the Athletics.
20: Yeah, they're a good team, and the fan support was really good here last night, and it's not a big place. They had, what, 10,000-plus people here, and that's kind of a sellout, really, for this place. But, you know, here's what I was thinking, Claves. As we see people around baseball, we talk to other broadcasters, and we will have the opportunity to answer the question, what did you think of going to Sacramento?
19: Yeah.
20: My first answer is you're going to love it.
19: I agree.
20: You're going to love – I mean, the city's interesting. It's got some history to it. But at the ballpark, at least the broadcast area, everything – everybody's very gracious to us. And you know, we've got everything that we need here. And it has the feel, to me, of a really good spring training park, and maybe better than that, but it's kind of the way minor league baseball is supposed to be here.
19: And if we can get four runs in the first inning every night we're here, I think I'd be happy with that.
20: Well, that also is good, and yes. I would tell them I would suggest doing that too, particularly with the A's lineup, because they're going to battle back.
19: They're going to
20: hit some big flies. They get a lot of home runs here. Now, they're pitching. I don't know what I think about their pitching. Their ERA here at this ballpark is not very good, one of the worst in baseball at home. And I think it has something to do with the ballpark, too. We noticed last night it was windy. We expect it to be a little windy again tonight. And it's not cold, but it's cool. And the ball plays some tricks when it gets up in the air, and you have to be conscious of that.
19: You have to pay attention. You know, Ollie made a point that, you know, it, being in this ballpark, he said he was amazed at the Cardinal fan support that was here last night.
20: Yeah.
19: And he said, you know, it's always welcoming to see Cardinal red when you're on the road. And I said, and I bet it's even more fun. They're saying nice things to you these days.
20: Yeah, there was a gentleman that we met as we were coming up to the booth down behind home plate, and he's a lifelong Sacramento resident. And he said, I can't tell you how excited I am to see the Cardinals here. And, you know, it's really good to hear that, Claves, from our point of view, because we're used to being, of course, in St. Louis. You know, that's the standard deal, and we're around people all the time that love the Cardinals and talk about the Cardinals, but fans of baseball are everywhere, and that includes being fans of Cardinals, and it's good to have this opportunity for somebody like that gentleman that's here at the ballpark today.
19: Matthew Liberatore goes tonight, and he was as good as we've seen him against San Diego, giving up the one run. Man, if you get him on the right track, moving in that direction, this rotation will really start to look sharp, because Pallante gave you a chance last night.
20: He did, and the rotation three times through now has been really good. ERA under 3 collectively, or right around 3 anyway, over the last 15 starts, I guess. And, you know, if you continue doing that, in fact, the Cardinals needed the starters to do that, including Libby, during that stretch of 17 days in a row with the game. Now, there was one rained-out game during that stretch, but the Cardinals played great baseball, and we were all, I mean, everybody was worried about what's going to happen to the Cardinals. No off days, all tough teams. What's going to happen? Well, the starting pitching really answered
19: the bell. They showed up. Yeah, and the defense, too.
20: The defense
19: was good.
20: 100%.
19: And when you think about all three facets, the offense, there wasn't one guy that got hot and carried you. Everybody found a way to contribute. And you even go back to last night, Joel Pozo, who does not play a lot, comes up with a big hit. You think about a guy in Nathan Church who has taken over a very solid left field. And some other guys that Ollie has called on have been able to step up. But I'll tell you, the one guy I was happiest about last night was Riley O'Brien.
18: Yeah.
19: Considering how things unfolded on Sunday. And he came in, he was dealing, he gets the double play ball, but ends it with a very good hitter in Jeff McNeil.
20: The life of a closer is some days it doesn't work out, and you go home, look in the mirror, and say, look, I had a chance to win the game for my team, and it didn't happen. And you have to accept that, because there are other days where you can look in that same mirror and say, I don't do what I'm. Now, you're not going to, you know, pat yourself on the back, but the fact remains, Riley O'Brien is part of the reason the Cardinals are 7 games over .500. He's a big reason overall that they're 7 games over .500. Bullpen was struggling early. He was not. He was closing out close games. And so it was so cool to see him get right back up on the horse again and do what he did here last night to pick up save number 12.
19: Well, let's see if they can get 8 games over .500 as the Cardinals take on this athletic bunch that, as we mentioned, they can swing the bat, and hopefully they'll swing the bat sometime later in the week when the Cardinals are out of here, because the Redbirds are on a little bit of a run. They come back home. They get Kansas City. That's going to be a fun crowd. The weather should be good, so I'm looking forward to this tomorrow and certainly this weekend.
20: Yeah, Kansas City and then Pittsburgh, too. Yeah. And we know Pittsburgh's better. And
19: they may have a Skeens guy pitching in one of those games.
20: Well, you'll want to come out to the ballpark. Cardinals.com, come see us.
19: All right. He's Ricky Horton. I'm Mike Claiborne, and we are inside the ballpark in Sacramento.
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0: Adriel Pajes is with us, and I had a chance to visit with Matthew Liberatore the other day, and he talked a little bit about how you guys' brains seem like they're connected these days. What's that like for you, knowing that you guys can be on that page so early in the game, probably even starting with your bullpen?
1: Yeah, you know, at the end of the day, I think it just comes down to the relationship I have with him. It's something that I take a lot of pride in, is just having a good relationship with these guys on and off the field. And I think off the field is important, just because then you get to know how they work and how they function just as a regular person. And then once you get on the field and you work with them every day, you just get to know them more and more, and then we're on the same page. Like he said, something that we talked about too, it's like we're always kind of on the same page. Like if we're not, we get on it very fast. And it's just something, I know how he likes to work, he knows how I like to work, and we just go out there and compete together.
0: How is it when you face a team like the Athletics that you don't see a great deal? So now there's a lot more homework that goes into it, but you want to make sure you don't have too much of an overload, I would think.
1: Yeah, 100%. I think it's just at the end of the day, it's just obviously we want to stick to our strengths, but also see where their weaknesses are. And if their weaknesses match our strength, that's something we're going to keep going and explode, like go after that. But at the end of the day, we always want to focus on our pitcher's strengths, because that's what they're comfortable with, and that's what they do. That's what makes them good, and that's what got them here. So at the end of the day, it's just knowing that, and then just obviously doing enough homework just to know those type of hitters, whatever they have. They're high chase, not high chase. They have they're a very aggressive team, and it's just something we got to go out there and just execute.
0: And you pay attention to everything from footwork in the batter's box to just how a guy moves up with the count, little things like that. And it seems like you and Matthew have that look or that air about yourselves where you don't have to say anything to know, okay, you see what this guy's doing.
1: No, 100%. Yeah, we just kind of see he's good at reading hitters. That's something I like to do too, is just seeing what the guy's trying to do off Libby especially, or any of the guys we have. At the end of the day, hitters are always going to be making adjustments, and they're trying to just find the best edge to get on our pitchers. So if we see that, we could exploit them. If they're moving up, they're moving back, whatever they're doing, we just kind of go to what pitch we think is going to work best there. And then he does a good job of reading hitters as well. So we just trust each other at that and just go execute.
0: I'm seeing a guy who's been working on his swing a little bit. It seems like you're a tick away from starting to get hot.
1: Yeah, it's something I'm putting a lot of emphasis on right now. I think, obviously, my defense wasn't as what I wanted it to do in San Diego. I had a little tough game there, but at the end of the day, something to take a lot
0: of. There's 162 at all, so those things are going to happen.
1: Oh, 100%. That's something that I talked to Ollie about. He kept my confidence up, and he's like, man, it's not going to be the last one, so just keep going. And obviously, that's something I take a lot of pride in, but my hitting is also another thing I want to take a lot of pride in. I just want to help the team win whatever way I can, take good at bats, and yeah, I'm little by little getting better and just keep working hard at that.
0: You know, I'm looking forward to talking to you for Star of the Game, so maybe tonight's tonight.
1: That'll be great. Let's do it.
0: All right, my friend. Thank you.
1: Thank you.
4: Looking for a Pedro Pajes double feature with Mike Claiborne. We'll see if that goes down this evening, as it's the Cardinals and the A's. Fellas, thank you so much for that. We'll take a break. We'll come back. We'll hear a little bit from J.J. Weatherholt. That's in just a moment. 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
1: Some
0: they do
1: pumps,
0: that.
1: Yeah.
0: And for us in underground, we take care of all your pipes that come into your home, leave your home, and work around your home to keep it dry, you know, your drainage system, sump pumps, things like that. 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
7: Cardinals and A's playing game two of a three-game series tonight. 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Weatherholt had a huge impact in the game as he hits a home run, already hitting his eighth home run of the season. It came in the sixth inning. He spoke with Danny Wexelman in the Cardinals clubhouse earlier today as we go inside the clubhouse built by Window Nation. And when you look at his season, there's been some ups and downs to it from a production standpoint, not so much from an on-base standpoint. That's been the really good thing about watching him go through his year, that even when he's not collecting hits, he's still finding ways to get on base. But there have been times where the hits are coming more often than not. And he talked a little bit about how the league is responding and the adjustments that have been made to him so far this year.
8: It's been kind of, you know, it's been different almost every week just with guys, the way the guys are attacking me. And early it was kind of getting beat by a lot of fastballs and then was able to hit a lot of fastballs. So it's been more off-speed stuff and kind of just trying to adapt and figure out, you know, how teams are going to attack me and adjust to that.
7: So what is the thing as this year continues to move along, and now he's about a quarter of the way through his rookie year, and right now he is considered one of the front runners for the National League Rookie of the Year Award. What's some of the things, or what is maybe the single thing that he is most enjoying so far?
8: I think just winning. I mean, to be honest, like it's you never get tired of winning, and for us to be able to play good baseball is a ton of fun, and you know, it's not easy to win, so we're just trying to continue to work hard, do our part to keep that up. And especially being a leadoff man, you know, I just try to find ways to help the team. And you know, I'd like to be getting on base more, but just continue to try to get better so we can make that a reality.
7: That is J.J. Weatherholt as we go inside the clubhouse built by Window Nation. One more break. We will come back and we'll get you some scores from around baseball, and then we'll get back to the ballpark where tonight it's Ricky Horta and Mike Claiborne on the call of the game. It's the Cardinals, it's the A's, and this is Ameren Total Access on the Cardinals Radio Network, powered by Graybar.
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3: 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Cardinals A's tonight. Second to last game of this trip before the Cardinals will get back at it coming up this weekend back at home here in St. Louis. Let's go through what else is happening across the National League Central. The Cubs are in Atlanta, matched up against the Braves. This game is late and it is tight. They are in the bottom of the eighth inning and the Cubs and Braves are even at one apiece. Shota Imanaga made the start today, went seven innings, allowing just a run on five hits, six strikeouts, no walks. Phil Maton into the game now for the Cubs. He's pitching. He's given up a hit. Has yet to record an out. The Brewers lead the Padres in Milwaukee by a 1-0 score. That game is in the top of the seventh. A Bryce Terang RBI fielder's choice is the difference in this one. Jacob Mizorowski is continuing to pitch quite well. So far, six innings, just four hits, eight strikeouts, and no walks. The Reds and Nationals are in the bottom of the ninth, and that game is currently tied 6-6. Nick Lodolo went four innings for the Reds, allowing five runs on six hits. And the Pirates and Rockies, they are in the top of the ninth inning in Pittsburgh. The Rockies, they just put up another run, and they lead by an 8-4 score. Again, that game in the top of the ninth inning. Mitch Keller went for the Buccos. 5 2/3 innings, allowed six runs on seven hits, three strikeouts, and one walk. In our game, the Cardinals are sending Matthew Liberatore to the mound to face off against the A's. The voice of the Cardinals, John Rooney, on assignment. Ricky Orton, Mike Claiborne, they've got the call of the game. I'll talk to you after the game on the Cardinals Radio Network, powered by Graybar.
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0: From Sutter Health Ballpark in Sacramento, California, the home of the Athletics, along with our engineer Ryan Schulte, I'll be working with Ricky Horton this evening. As the voice of the Cardinals, John Rooney, is scheduled to return to St. Louis with us on Friday, I'm Mike Claiborne, and we welcome you to Late Night Cardinal Baseball on the Cardinals Radio Network, powered by Gray Bar. It was a good night at the ballpark as the Cardinals got off to an early start when it came to scoring runs.
10: Next pitch to Fermin is lined into right center field. That's going to get into the gap. One run scores. Walker is rounding third, and they're going to send him home. The throw is being relayed to the plate. He is safe. Walker slides under the tag. A two-run double for Jose Fermin, and the Cardinals lead 3-0 early.
0: By the way, that was the first time since 2024 that the Redbirds scored four runs in the first inning. And you know what? They even had more fun later, courtesy of J.J. Weatherholt.
10: 3-2 pitch is hammered to right field. Is it going to stay in the park, or is it going to get out? Oh, it's out! It's into the bullpen of the A's. And the Cardinals now lead 6-3 on Weatherholt's big fly.
0: 6-4 was your final as Riley O'Brien came on, and he was sharp last night in the ninth inning and notched a save as the Redbirds win the first of three against the Athletics. Now, the Cardinals' record now is 24-17, 2.5 games behind the Chicago Cubs in the Central Division. And having played 17 games in 18 days, it's been a good test for St. Louis for the most part, as they have responded well in scoring runs, good pitching, and very, very good defense. Let's talk a little bit about our pitching pairings for this evening. For the Cardinals, it'll be Matthew Liberatore. He's 6'4", 215 pounds, and he's 26 years old. He's a left-hander from Peoria, Arizona. This is his fifth season with the Cardinals, second as a regular in the rotation. He's 18-25 lifetime in 128 appearances, 2-1 so far this season with an earned run average of 4.07. Now, his last outing, maybe his best of the season. He went six innings against San Diego, giving up three hits, one run. He walked three, he struck out six, and he was very good. Now, against right-handers, they hit .259 against him with an OPS of .716. The lefties, not as many, just 43 batters he's faced. .326 is the average, .1036 is the OPS. Now, against the A's, he's 1-1 lifetime with an earned run average of 3.97 in 11 and a third innings pitched. For the Athletics, JT Ginn is going to start for them. He's 6'2". He's a 200-pounder. He's 26 years old from Flowood, Mississippi. This is his third season with the A's. He's 6-9 lifetime, 1-1 so far this season with an earned run average of 3.26. Righties are hitting just .185 against him so far. Lefties, a little bit better at .215. Now, his last outing was against Philadelphia on May 7th. He went eight innings, giving up four hits, one run, one walk, eight strikeouts along the way. So the Cardinals will have their hands full with JT Ginn for the Athletics. When we come back, we'll tell you about the starting lineups, and they come your way on the Cardinals Radio Network, powered by Gray Bar.
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0: Another beautiful evening here in Sacramento. It may get a little chilly. It's always windy, but we're going to have a lot of fun because we have Cardinal baseball for you at this late time of the evening. So we're glad you're with us as the Redbirds take on the Athletics for the second time. Tonight's starting lineups, well, they are presented by Bet365, where winning is everything. For the St. Louis Cardinals, Oliver Marmol's record, 24-17 on the season. He starts things off with J.J. Weatherholt. He'll be at second base. Yvonne Herrera will be the designated hitter this evening with Alec Burleson at first base. Jordan Walker back in the cleanup spot, followed by Nolan Gorman, who's in the lineup at third base. Mason Wynn will be at short. Nathan Church is in left. Pedro Pajes is behind the plate. And Victor Scott II gets the start. He will be in center field. So it's Weatherholt, Herrera, Burleson, Walker, Gorman, Wynn, Church, Pajes, and Scott II for the St. Louis Cardinals. Mark Kotze is the manager for the Athletics. Their record is 21-20. He starts off with Shea Langeliers. He will be the designated hitter this evening. Nick Kurtz, he'll be at first base, followed by Colby Thomas. He'll be the right fielder. Brent Rooker's in left. Henry Bolte makes his major league debut. He'll be in center field this evening with Jonah Heim behind the plate. Zach Geloff will be at third base. Daryl Hernandez will be at shortstop. And Michael Stefanik will be at second base. So it'll be Langeliers, Kurtz, Thomas, Rooker, Bolte, Heim, Geloff, Hernandez, and Stefanik for the Athletics. So that's their lineup. Our first pitch with Ricky Horton is coming your way in just a bit. So stand by because this is the Cardinals on the Cardinals Radio Network powered by Graybar.
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2: We are back here at Sutter Health Park here in Sacramento as the A's have taken the field. They have their Kelly Green jerseys on tonight to go with their white pants. And as I mentioned yesterday, they still have such a great traditional look with their uniforms. They didn't mess with them a great deal like some teams have over the years, but they look good, and they look good certainly against those Cardinal uniforms as well, another great traditional logo that's so recognizable in sports. And you have two of them out here tonight, and we're going to do battle here in just a bit. As JT Gill goes through his warm-up pitches, his defense tonight will be Geloff, Hernandez, Stefanik, and Kurtz on the infield from left to right. And from the outfield, it'll be Brent Rooker. Henry Bolte is making his major league debut, and Colby Thomas will be in right field. So we'll see a lot of young players on the field this evening, and the future of baseball. Well, there's going to be a lot of these guys we'll be talking about hopefully for years to come as we get set for Cardinal baseball. A nice crowd on hand. The wind once again blowing from right to left. And we saw that play some tricks last night. So hopefully the temperature won't drop as fast as it did last night, because it made a few people just a hair uncomfortable. All right, the throw goes down to second, around the horn we go, and we're just about set for Cardinal baseball. The first pitch this evening is sponsored by Rawlings, the official baseball of Major League Baseball. And for the first pitch tonight, here is Ricky Horton.
3: Thank you, Mike Claiborne, and we are ready to go. And it's JT Ginn making start number 7 for the A's. He had a career game his last time out. He struck out 8 in 8 innings of work against the Phillies, allowing just a Schwarber home run. So he's coming off a high, and Matthew Liberatore has won his last 2 starts. He'll go for the Cardinals. So here we are with the Weatherholt at the plate. Ginn into the windup, and our first pitch here tonight is hammered into left field for a base hit. He's able to just loft it over the shortstop's head, and a good start for the Cardinals as Weatherholt swings at the first pitch and is rewarded. He had a nice night here last night, 2 for 4 with a home run, couple of RBIs, and a couple of runs scored.
2: Threw a fastball right down the middle of the plate, and instead of trying to pull it, he went the other way. Nice casual swing in the right center field to get things started for the Cardinals, and the Cardinals can do a little running because Gill does not have a good move to first.
3: Weatherholt has a nice lead, and it's Herrera at the plate, and a move to first is not in time. Sliding back safely is Weatherholt. Shadows on the left side of the field here today, and a little bit on the infield on the right side, but sun in center field and in right field. Had a little bit of the same here yesterday. Same start time. Herrera, first pitch to him, almost hit him. A sinker down and in.
2: What a surprise that would be.
3: Yeah, right. He's been hit 8 times. So is JJ.
2: Speaking of running game, Jonah Heim is behind the plate. He has yet to throw out a runner in 13 attempts so far in 2026.
3: That'll give you some confidence taken off. A Weatherholt not going. Ground ball to third. Backhanded at third by Geloff. On to second and on to first. A 5-4-3 double play as Herrera got jammed a bit. Hit it down the line. That would have been a good spot, but he didn't quite get enough on it.
2: Yeah, Geloff was playing in the right spot because normally that ball's rolling around the corner, and Weatherholt would have scored from first.
3: Cardinals have won 10 of their last 14 games. They were 2-1 against the A's last year, 16-13 against them all time. That's not a lot of games. If you think about it, just 29 games they played each other. Now, the Cardinals played the A's in the World Series somewhere back in well before our time.
2: I missed that one.
3: Yeah, me too.
2: I wasn't
3: too
2: around, despite what Ollie would say.
3: And I'm guessing that was the Philadelphia A's. It had to
2: yes.
3: have been.
2: because Kansas City never saw the World Series.
3: No. I was in the 30s, so, again, before our time. 90 years ago.
2: Long time.
3: Baseball has been around a long time. Burleson at the plate, and he takes a sinker low. Good sinker from Ginn, who had good movement there. Doesn't throw crazy hard, although he's going to get at 93-94. Throws a sinker and a cutter and a slider. And does have a changeup as well. Kind of the standard fare. Next pitch is a fastball in the inside corner. He exploded there. Nice, easy delivery, and then he explodes. That's how I would describe his windup. He has the sign. There's the slow motion, and then boom. And he hits the top of the zone, and Burley's not sure about it. He looks towards the Cardinals' dugout, and, of course,
2: he can't
3: do that. But he's got another pitch. So the leadoff single was erased on the double play. Ginn trying to get out of the inning. And the next pitch to Burley is fouled off to the left and out of play. Cardinals have a 3-2 road trip going with a split in San Diego that was good and could have been better.
2: All winnable games, the two they lost.
3: I guess the Padres could say all the games were winnable for them, too. 2-2 pitch is grounded foul.
2: Except the shutout.
3: Yeah.
2: But that I thought that we learned a lot about the ball club. Those four-game series, you get a chance to see everybody in the pool at that point.
3: Another payoff pitch coming up to the Cardinal first baseman. He hits that into center field. Hits it pretty well on the move. It's over the head of the center fielder, Bolte. Couldn't quite get to it. Burley's thinking about three. That ball just jumped on Bolte. And the ball gets away from the cutoff and towards the left field line. And Burley was thinking about going to third again, but decides to stay safely at second. That ball just took off on Bolte, who's a very good fielder, and he can fly, but I'm not sure he read that one right.
2: I think he misread that one, and those are the toughest ones that are hit almost directly to you. And then with Burleson, he rounded second and thought about it, and the only person who was at third base to take the throw was the pitcher. That would have been an interesting play.
3: And the pitcher now has to face Jordan Walker. With a runner in scoring position, the pitch to Jay Walk is fouled back, and he too swinging at that first pitch. So Bolte is going to be an interesting story here tonight, making his major league debut. That's the first, his first action as a big leaguer, a ball hit over his head. Not a great route, but he can fly. He's their fifth best prospect. And getting the start in center today. The next delivery to Walker is grounded foul over the head of Pop Warner on the third base side, and it's quickly 0-2 on him.
2: You want to put the clock on when he calls timeout here?
3: Yeah, let's see. I'm going to say 3 seconds. 1,001, 1,002, 1,003. Oop, I missed it by a couple of seconds because there it is.
2: 1,005.
3: Well, the thing I couldn't account for was that the pitcher wasn't ready. He was a little slower.
2: That's right.
3: Coming
2: set. He would have been spot on.
3: Let's hope my attendance guess is better. Walker?
2: Were you consistent last night?
3: I was. I was on it. Next pitch to Walker is right down the middle. He struck him out looking. So Jordan looking for something different. Strikes out. The Cardinals get a couple of hits in the inning. Don't score. We go to the bottom of the first inning. A's coming to bat. Scoreless.
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3: Swinging on the first pitch is Shea Langeliers, and he lines the ball right to Jordan Walker, who's playing in the tough Sunfield, but he didn't have any trouble with that. A sinking line drive, one pitch, one out, and a good start for Matthew Libertor.
2: Good start, one pitch. Langeliers swings at the first pitch 43% of the time, and it's pretty good. 372 is his average. They have a couple of guys who like to swing at the first pitch. Nick Kurtz is another one.
3: But he takes this one, a slider from Libertor. It was really good his last time out. He was as good as Michael King was, the pitcher for the Padres, and that guy was awesome. Both guys just one run in six innings. Fastball misses high.
2: You know, with the weather as it is tonight, this could be one of those nights you might see a guy get to the seventh inning.
3: Very comfortable, a little on the cool side. Game time temperature, I believe, is around 77 degrees. We're going to go with 78. Our game time temperature, 78, and the start was at 6:41 Pacific Daylight Time. We've got a little daylight left, as Libby has a 2-1 count on the dangerous Nick Kurtz. Hitting 260 and a good slider called strike. Kurtz has been on base at least once in the last 35 games. From Lancaster, Pennsylvania, he swings at a slider and strikes out. And that's a really good at-bat for Libby against a left-handed batter. Lefties have given him some trouble this year, oddly, because Libby should dominate them. Maryville University offers market-relevant programs in partnership with local and national corporations so students can gain the skills they need to succeed in the workforce of the future. Learn more at maryville.edu. Swing and a fly ball to right field, and Walker again battling the sun a little bit, backpedals a step or two, and makes the catch as Colby Thomas swung at the first pitch. So a very quick inning for Libertor sends us to the top of the second inning. Cardinals nothing, A's nothing.
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3: Nolan Gorman back at third base here for game two of this series. He takes a strike on the outside corner. Gorman with five homers, 22 RBIs. Burleson and Walker lead the Cardinals with 30 apiece, and Weatherholt and Gorman both with 22. The pitcher, Ginn, the windup, the pitch, and it's outside. 1-1 the count. Gorman, Wynn, and Church to bat in a game brought to you by Budweiser, official beer sponsor of Major League Baseball. Crack open the game with Budweiser and enjoy unrivaled flavor and refreshment. Next delivery to Gorman is swung on and missed. A little late on that fastball. Four-seamer at 94 up in the zone. Gorman gets in between sometimes. A little late on the fastball, a little ahead of the changeup, and that's not unusual for big league hitters. That's their battle. The 1-2 pitch to him is a breaking ball raked foul over towards the camera well, and that bounces around over there by the Cardinals dugout, which is on the first base side. The A's on the left side, as Mike told you. A lot of green to our left, a lot of red to our right.
4: A lot of red.
3: Kind of feels
4: there.
3: Like Christmas, doesn't it, with the green and the red color scheme we got going here. Fastball high.
4: I may even have an ugly sweater to wear because I may need it before the night's over.
3: You might.
4: That weather changed so quickly.
3: Two balls and two strikes. Well, that's California for you. Nothing like Candlestick Park, though. There's a pitch high for a ball. And Gorman has worked it to a 3-2 count. Candlestick was, in the afternoon, the most perfect of days. And then 2 hours later.
4: Where's the Parker?
3: Oh, my goodness. You have Parker for sure. There's a pitch outside. And Gorman gets a leadoff walk for the second straight inning. The Cardinals have the leadoff runner on. The A's made a move today as the pitcher yesterday. We did not have the final verdict on him when we went off the air, but Brooks Kreske was diagnosed with a shoulder impingement. He came out of the game yesterday, one of their relievers, so they replaced him with Mason Barrett, who's up from AAA. And again, they have their center fielder today making his major league debut in Bolte. And the first pitch to Mason Wynn is a ball. Wynn hitting 250. We say this a lot with Mason Wynn, but he's got hitting room on the right side of the infield as Gorman takes his lead. And here comes the pitch to Mason, and that's outside for a ball. 2-0, so a walk and now a 2-0 count. Love the fact that the Cardinals scored early in the game
4: that was
3: yesterday.
4: Important. Especially on the road.
3: No doubt. That can take the crowd out of the game a little bit. The 2-0 pitch to Mason is hit into right center field. That's going to get down. One hops to the right fielder, and that's Thomas who gets it in quickly. Now, the A's don't throw out guys in their outfield. They have the fewest outfield assists in baseball, and their defense is really good, but they're not. That's not what they do best.
4: Yeah, and, you know, I haven't looked at the total defense, but they're one of those sort of teams. If you hit it to them, they're going to catch it.
3: They are.
4: But if you ask them to do a little bit above and beyond, then they fall back in the pack a little bit.
3: They oddly made a couple of errors yesterday. They only have 10, so they made 20% of their errors this year last night. See, I did the math there fast.
4: This is, folks, we're not even out of the second inning yet, and he's already on his game.
3: Put the slide rule away.
4: Yeah.
3: As
4: Nathan, well, you didn't bring the aeronometer with you today,
3: I did
4: so
3: not.
4: That's kind of a mark against you.
3: I did not. Church at the plate. Bats from the left side. Takes the sinker low. His sinker really has good movement to it. You can see why he was befuddling the Phillies batters his last time out. Again, a career game for him. Originally came up with the New York Mets. That's who drafted him. And he pitched collegiately at Mississippi State. The next delivery is hit hard to right field, and that's going to be caught right in front of the warning track. Tagging up and coming to third is Gorman. Again, kind of an average throw in from their right fielder, Thomas. And a productive out, a loud out, off the bat of Nathan Church.
4: You know, it's interesting. Third baseman Geloff was playing even with the bag, really anticipating a bunt more than anything else, especially with Nathan Church there. Now, they'll move back a little bit because Pedro Páez is going to hit now. And talk to him before the game. He feels like he's getting close.
3: He has been struggling a bit. His average down to 2. I was surprised to see this, 205.
4: Well, and he was under there at one point.
3: And Pete's a better hitter than that. First and third, one out. Cardinals need to capitalize here. The pitch to Páez is a slider for a strike. Pedro did not play yesterday. Herrera was behind the plate. And Pozo also played in the game and got an RBI hit in the four-run first inning. Victor Scott on deck. Long hold by Ginn, and they're a bunt attempt, and it's back to the pitcher. And not going from third base is Gorman. So he did not get a good read on the safety squeeze, and the ball was bunted maybe too hard back to the pitcher. Maybe he read that. He probably wouldn't have scored anyway. As the ball was bunted on one hop to the pitcher, and he read it as I'm out, and I think he's right. I think Gorman did the right thing, and unfortunately the bunt was too much right to the pitcher. Now, it's going to be a sacrifice because Wynn gets to second base, but not as productive as we'd hoped.
4: No, maybe 2 feet, 3 feet to the right.
3: Or left.
4: Yeah,
3: anything.
4: Left the pitcher, and Gorman has a better chance to score. He didn't have the biggest lead off of third in the first place. And that's because the third baseman was playing him reasonably close to the bag. And now the third baseman is in on the grass, thinking Victor Scott might want to lay one down.
3: Now, if you have the old you sold out squeeze where you just take off, then that's a different story. But that doesn't, no team does that anymore.
4: No.
3: Because they believe that the safety squeeze just works better. In that case, it did not. A 1-1 count on Victor Scott hitting just 184. And a check swing, but I think he went around. Yep,
4: he did.
3: Our home plate umpire is Chad Whitson. Chad Fairchild is down at third. He had the plate last night. Bill Miller is the crew chief. He's down at second. And it's Felix Neon, the young umpire in his rookie season. He's down at first base. We'll have him behind the plate tomorrow. In the hole is Victor Scott, and he grounds it to the second baseman. A nice, easy two-hopper. That's handled. He's out. And the Cardinals again get a couple of base runners and cannot score. So missed opportunities in both innings onto the bottom of the second, scoreless.
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3: Curveball misses low. Ball one to Brent Rooker. He's playing left field for the A's, and he's a very talented guy. He has had 99 home runs in his 3 years as an A, and he hits that ball hard to left field, and it's going to carry to the left fielder, Church. He got a great jump on that. A line out to left.
4: Well, Nathan Church, you touched on it. He got a great jump. That ball was starting to tail away from him, and he was able to stay on top of it and make the one-handed catch. I really think this defensive outfield right now is as good as there might be right now as far as covering ground. Walker with a very good throwing arm, Church with a very good throwing arm, and Victor Scott covers everything in between.
3: They are fantastic, no question about it. They do a great job. They communicate well. There's Libby misses high. You can kind of tell when somebody else is playing in the outfield, they have to kind of work with each other to get the communication down. But I think these three do work very, very well together. Ground ball to third, backing up, and it eats him up. That was not a good play by Gorman. He got the wrong hop there, tried to play a half hop while backing up, and that just ate him up. And that should be an error on the Cardinal third baseman on the major league debut. First, oh my goodness.
4: Oh.
3: They give him a hit. Okay.
4: First major league hit. Yeah, exactly.
3: First major league hit for Henry Bolte, and he can run.
4: I think most scorers would have given him an error. Nah, he just olayed that one, and his positioning was all wrong.
3: Let's see if he takes off. He doesn't go yet, swinging a foul. And when I say the ball played him, he literally just kept backing up as opposed to, honestly, the ball, he could have gotten the first hop.
4: Well, not only did he back up, he tried to get it from the side.
3: Yeah.
4: That's a play he would like to have back.
3: Yeah, there's no question. It wasn't as if it was hit to his left or to his right. It was really just right to him, and he tried to play it off to the side. Again, got the bad hop. And it happens.
4: Let's see if Bolte wants to do some running against the best thrower in the game right now.
3: Swing and a foul off to the right. So Bolte, well, he has 13 hits in a row now because he finished his AAA numbers with 12 hits in a row. That's why they called him up, and I think that was a good idea on the part of the A's. Jonah Heim, 0 for his last six. Switch hitting catcher they got over from the Atlanta Braves. Actually, they got him from wherever he was because he got DFA'd by the Braves.
4: And when he was with Texas,
3: he was a good player.
4: Yeah. So something went south.
3: Libby checks the runner, delivers to Heim, a little jam shot towards the second baseman, Weatherhold, who makes the play. And that's two outs with Bolte and the runner at first base. On Saturday, May 16th, it's Military Appreciation Night presented by Boeing. Fans with a theme ticket will take home an exclusive military-themed Cardinals hat. 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Well, let's theoretically say that Matthew Liberatore, because his pitch count is low, does a great job and throws a one-hitter in this game. Let's just think about
4: this. We've seen that before.
3: But when you get to the seventh inning, does the scorer take away a first major league hit from somebody?
4: Good question.
3: And say, you know what, you're going to have to earn that. I don't think they could do that.
4: Well, they've done some other things that I don't agree with, so it wouldn't surprise me.
3: Fastball outside to Geloff.
4: I have to be honest with you, I'm lost when it comes to scoring these days.
3: Well, they think there's just a new way of looking at it now that you just have to get used to.
4: If they would have told me they were going to do it that way, I
3: didn't get the memo.
4: Chance to get used to it a little bit more.
3: The pitch to Geloff is hit hard to left field, and Church is on the move towards the gap. He makes the play, and Geloff gave it a ride. A couple of hard hit balls in that inning for the A's. They don't score. We go to the third. Mike will have the play-by-play. Cardinals nothing, A's nothing.
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19: All right, we go to the top of the third inning. There's no score as J.J. Weatherholt leads things off for the Cardinals. J.J. led the game off with a single to right, and he was stranded. As the umpire is waiting for everybody to be aligned, and he says, J.J., would you mind stepping in the box? He says, don't mind it if I do.
3: You want some good news?
19: I love some good news.
3: All right, the Braves beat the Cubs today 4-1. Three-run bottom of the eighth inning. The difference.
19: I was counting on something else.
3: Okay.
19: All right, Weatherholt's first pitch is a call strike. I thought you were
3: going
19: to give
3: lottery.
19: Me the best. That's what I thought you were going
3: well,
19: to give
3: I,
19: me.
3: How
19: the
3: would
19: numbers.
3: I know that before you?
19: Well, you know about the attendance before
3: oh,
19: everybody else.
3: Yeah,
19: I mean,
3: got,
19: so I thought maybe
3: there.
19: Carry it over a little bit. Mm-hmm. Next pitch to Weatherholt, low for a ball. Everybody else,
3: yeah,
19: I mean,
3: got,
19: so I thought maybe
3: there.
19: Carry it over a little bit. Mm-hmm. Next pitch to Weatherholt, low for a ball. J.J. hitting .247, on base percentage is pretty good, though. He finds a way to get on base virtually every night. As he waits on the next pitch from Ginn, it's on the way, and he taps this one to the second baseman. He's up. He's over, and he's out.
3: You want some more non-lottery related news?
19: Please.
3: The Brewers were leading 1-0 going into the ninth inning, and the Padres had a three-run top of the ninth inning. So that game now into the bottom of the ninth. It's San Diego 3-1.
19: I've seen San Diego come back like that before. Ivan Herrera stands in. He grounded out to a 5-4-3 double play his first time up, but he continues to swing a hot bat as his batting average continues to climb. First pitch is outside for a ball. Ivan hitting .265, but there was one point, Ricky, maybe a couple of weeks ago, he was in the low 200s, and he continues to swing a bat that is giving him some true success. Another one he sees on the outside corner for a called strike.
3: Really seeing it well, very confident at the plate, and the numbers are just going to keep going up.
19: Again, goes into his windup. Here's his pitch, and Ivan swings through a really good pitch. Fastball.
3: It's my sinker. My last thing of good news for
19: all
3: you.
19: All right. So is everything else downhill from here?
3: It is. The Reds lost to the Nationals, and the Pirates got beat by the Rockies.
19: So the Cardinals have a chance to pick up some ground as Herrera grounds one to the third baseman. That's Geloff. He's up. He's over. Wide throw, but he gets Ivan Herrera 5-3 on the putout. Hey, if you're a Cardinal fan, you know there's nothing like baseball in St. Louis, and that beats nothing better than the 60-cent sippers, only at On the Run. The day after the Cardinals score six, you can go by and get something for 60 cents. as John would call it, a drink and a drum. That brings in Alec Burleson. Burleson doubled his first time up, sees the first pitch outside for a ball. Burley starting to warm up just a little bit as well. He's hitting 269.

0: His on-base percentage is over 770. Another one on the way. He grounds one through the hole in the right side for another base hit. So two hits on the night for Alec Burleson.
1: For the week ending the 3rd of May, he was the National League Player of the Week. Had a great week.
0: And brings up Jordan Walker. Walker was called out on strikes his first time up. Jordan having a pretty good road trip. As he stands in, throw that ball out of play. As again, didn't like it.
1: Speaking of throwing the ball out of the play on that hit that Bolte got off of Libertor, that was could have been an error. It was ruled a hit.
0: First pitch of Jordan. He pops this one in the center field. It's going to stay in the ballpark. As Bolte is there, that ball almost sailed over his head, but he was able to make the catch for the final out.
1: I'll finish my thought in the next half.
0: 2.5 we play. We go to the bottom of the third. No score.
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0: Bottom of the third we go. First pitch from Libertor is a nice breaking ball to Hernandez for a called strike. The next one on the way, and there's a line drive up the middle for a base hit for Darryl Hernandez.
1: Right. Now we don't have to worry about the hit that may have been an error being the only hit of the game, but the
0: so we have one question, true official
1: the question
0: base
1: that
0: hit.
1: I had for you in
0: yes,
1: the inning prior was if they did decide to change that hit because we're getting further into a game where that's the only hit that happens and they change it to an error, and that was the first major league hit for Bolte, do they take the ball away from him that they already took out of
0: runner
1: the game?
0: Runner going. There's a ground ball through the hole between first and second. The runner will go to third. Nice piece of hit and run there time by Michael Stefanik. So now the A's threatened with runners at first and third and no one out. Bottom of the order coming through big. They just put it back in the ball in the back ball bag with the rest of them.
1: I guess they do. Well, what if they already started writing on it? Because they say first major league hit.
0: They'd probably come up and ask you, could you borrow some of your whiteout?
1: Maybe they would.
0: Or if they had a pen with erasers ink, you could use that too. But the Cardinals have bigger issues at hand with Shea Langeliers at the plate with runners at first and third and nobody out.
1: That they do. He's a
0: bottom
1: tough,
0: of the third. He's a tough out for
1: big
0: sure.
1: Big time tough out.
0: As Libertor throws over, they got him. They got him. Nice throw by Matthew Libertor, the second time he's picked off a runner this week. They want to look at it again, but that was a sweet move by Libertor. K kind of a casual stare, and they say play on. He's out.
1: Oh, how about that's a huge pickoff. Well done, Matthew. He has really worked on that snap move, and a good tag by Burley, too.
0: That's the key to
1: really
0: it.
1: Good tag. He caught it and slapped it right down on the wrist of the runner, Stefanik.
0: So now there's a runner at third with one out. The infield is in for the play at the plate. First pitch is in the dirt. Good save by Pedro.

0: like it was going to be that sort of inning for the A's. They go down without a shout. Cardinals go to the third, fourth inning. They currently find themselves tied with the A's. Nothing and nothing.
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0: First pitch to Nolan Gorman. He lines one in the right field for a base hit. So a leadoff single by the Cardinals third baseman. He's reached base twice so far tonight. Let's go back to the bottom of the third, where the Cardinals found themselves in a little bit of trouble as Mason Wynn makes his way to the plate. Mason singled his first time up. He went to right field. There's a lot of hitting room in that vicinity as we speak. He waits on the first pitch, and it's a called strike. The inning led off with Darryl Hernandez leading off with a single to center. The next hitter was Michael Stefanik. He singled. Hernandez went from first to third, so now you have runners at first and third with no one out. There's the next pitch to Mason Wynn. He fouls off the screen. The very next move, Matthew Liberatore picked off the runner at first. That's Stefanik, so he's out.
7: Which can't happen.
0: Yeah, it can't happen, and we've seen it happen twice in 1 week.
7: It happened.
0: The next hitter, Michael Stefanik, hit a screaming meme to Mason Wynn. He caught it on a line drive on one knee, turned and flipped to Nolan Gorman to retire the runner. There's another base hit by Mason Wynn in the right field. Nolan Gorman around second, but holds up. Now the runner drops the ball. The right fielder drops the ball. So now Wynn goes into second. Gorman goes into third, so they'll give an error to the right fielder. That's Kobe Thomas, as he just misplayed it. And how many times have we seen right fielders misplay balls on this road trip?
7: Well, I mean, the outfield defense has not been very good for the A's in this game, either in center field or in right field. And he just booted that, and Gorman had made the decision not to go first to third, but quickly changed his mind when he booted it. And not only did Gorman go there, but Wynn ends up at second. And, you know, on the double play, by the way, Hernandez can't let that happen either. If that ball is scorched like that, it's going to go into the outfield.
0: He's going to score anyway.
7: You're going to score anyway, so don't take off towards home.
0: Now Nathan Church stands in. He sees a first pitch call strike. So we've had a lot of action here in the first three innings or so. But what good defense once again by the Cardinals in that last inning. The pickoff from Liberatore and the great play by Wynn to Gorman for the double play. The next pitch to Nathan Church, swinging a miss. He finds himself now in the hole, nothing and two. Graybar is your electrical and datacom distributor, helping to power, connect, and maintain your operations.
7: Yep.
0: Graybar does that. So Wynn with a runner at third and a runner at second. Needs something out of the infield here to put the Cardinals on the board. He waits. Again, comes to the plate. Fly ball, and that's going to go foul. If you're wondering what Nathan

0: Church does with runners in scoring position. He's 5-for-21 so far this season. Cardinals threatening with nobody out. Runners at first, second and third. As Nathan Church with a two-strike count waits on a pitch, and he pops this one over the head of the shortstop. One run will score. Wynn will have to hold up as Nathan Church drives in the first Cardinal run of the night, and Redbirds lead now 1-0. Didn't try and do a lot with that pitch, just guided it into left center field to drop over the head of the shortstop.
1: Cardinals had to take advantage of this situation in this inning. They'd had six hits without a run, and were only in the fourth inning, but Church comes through, didn't hit it hard, but found the hole over the shortstop's head. Another poor throw from an outfielder, by the way, for the A's coming into at third base.
0: Now Pop Warner and Mason Wynn are having a conversation. You know what Pop's saying? Don't do like the other guy did from the A's off of third base. Stay close, especially with the third baseman playing reasonably close to the bag. As Pedro Páez stands in, he breaks a bat and it's just foul. The head of the bat is near the shortstop.
1: It's actually on the outfield grass even. Near the shortstop, you know, as you said, but that carried a long way.
0: I think he'd rather have the ball land in that spot than the head of the bat. So he gets a new piece of lumber. And while we get a new piece of lumber, on Sunday, May 17th, the Cardinals host the Royals. That day, fans will take home a stylish boat tote thanks to Coca-Cola and Walmart. Tickets are available at cardinals.com/promotions. As Pedro Páez looks to drive in another run, here's the pitch. He pops this one up foul, out of play.
1: I actually like the idea of Church taking off now, or even that last pitch, to stay out of the double play. Now you do have a runner at third base. There is nobody out, but
0: I think it really pushes the envelope if you try for a guy who hasn't thrown a runner out all season.
1: Yeah. Put the pressure on. Pressure's already on them.
0: And if they cut it off and try and get the run at the plate, Church is going to be at second base in scoring position. As Páez, with a nothing and two count, waits on the next pitch. As Ginn pauses, now comes to the plate. Strike three called. He's out. Pedro looked at a pitch right down the middle. We owe you time for a station identification on the Cardinals Radio Network. 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
0: Now we have a little bit of a discussion between pitching coach for the A's along with the rest of the A's infield. They're all having a conversation on what are we going to do with this guy. That'd be Victor Scott the second.
1: That's Scott Emerson. Emerson is their pitching coach, and he's already done with the conversation. I think they're wondering, and again, sometimes it's as much about not only pitching to Victor Scott, but if he bunts.
0: In the event of the bunt, and with speed on third and Mason Wynn, that really changes the dynamic of this play.
1: And the secondary thing to say is, where are we throwing the ball if Church takes off, tries to steal? They've got the infield in.
0: This is a fun part of the game. If you're a Cardinal manager and coach here, you have a lot of options on the table. As Victor Scott the second hasn't laid down one in a while. First pitch, throw down to third. And Mason Wynn gets back in safely, hand first. So nothing doing there. One ball, no strikes to Victor Scott. Scott grounded out to second his first time up. He is in a little bit of a funk right now as far as his offense is concerned. Man, something on the ground here or just over the head of one of the infielders, and the Cardinals could have a big inning as he swings and fouls one back off the screen.
1: A couple of rough at-bats for Páez with runners in scoring position already in this game. A sacrifice that didn't kind of work out. It was supposed to be a safety squeeze, but the bunt was too much to the pitcher, and then a strikeout looking with runners at first and third, nobody out.
0: Nathan Church has a good lead from first. Mason Wynn a safe lead from third. Pitch on the way, bunt on. They show the bunt. Now they throw down to third. Now they have Wynn hung up. The runner's going to go advance to second, and that's Church. And Mason Wynn is tagged out. They went with the same play again. They threw down to third the same time. So now, well, hold on a minute. The pitch was a ball.
3: I got it up.
0: So the umpire lets The pitcher, no.
3: Challenging the ball call.
0: The pitcher's challenging the ball call now.
1: Yeah, the pitcher's saying that he bunted at it. That's what they're talking about, that he bunted at it.
0: So.
3: Okay. Pitch was a strike. The Athletics have two challenges tonight.
0: So Victor Scott now finds himself with a one ball, two strike count.
1: And I'm not so sure he didn't bunt at it anyway.
0: Yeah, I think he offered
1: it. They called it a ball, and I think that's on Mason. Mason's got to make sure that's down. If it's a safety squeeze, you can't just take off. You've got to make sure that the bunt has actually been executed by Victor, who I think just missed it. Or maybe he pulled it back at the last moment. It was a strike anyway.
0: 2-5-2-5 on the out on Mason Wynn. So Victor Scott now with two out. And now Emerson calls time to retrieve a little rosin for his pitching hand. So he's making his way back to the top of the mound.
1: 1-0 Cardinals, but it feels like it should be 4-0. Yeah,
0: really, I agree. And you just hope that doesn't come back to bite you. This has been a long inning for Matthew Liberatore to sit in the dugout. Also, another pitch to Scott, and it's outside for a ball. Cardinals have had their chances here in this inning. A leadoff single by Nolan Gorman. Mason Wynn reached on a single, advanced on an error, then eventually was moved over to third by a base hit by Nathan Church. Another pitch to Scott, and it's outside for a ball. Wynn was then caught stealing. Church advances to second, and Victor Scott now finds himself with a full count, three balls, two strikes with two out. Here in the top of the fourth inning, Cardinals on top, 1-0. As Scott waits, the pitch on the way. Strike three called. Look right at it down the middle. And so what could have been a big inning, the Cardinals squeeze one run out of it. We go to the bottom of the fourth. Redbirds lead 1-0. I need a little
4: ranch. Step to the ranch. There's a new flavor in town, the Jalapeno Ranch Club at Chick-fil-A. 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
0: Nick Kurtz leads things off for the A's as we go to the bottom of the fourth inning. Kurtz was a strikeout victim his first time up. He sees another pitch and grounds it to the second baseman. That's J.J. Weatherholt. He's up and over and out.
1: That's a good guy to get through.
0: Well, I don't know if anybody swings harder than Kurtz. Either his helmet is too big or he's going to throw his back into traction because he does not get cheated on his swing.
1: He strikes out a lot. He walks a lot. And he was the Rookie of the Year last year. And he's got an on-base streak at 35 that's now in jeopardy as he's 0 for 2.
0: Colby Thomas stands in. Thomas flew to right his first time up and also has an error to his name after flubbing one in the outfield. He bats on the right side, open stance. He's ready for the next pitch from Libertor. Breaking ball that sails wide and high. Boy, a lot of action in that last inning, and we only have one run to show for it. As Thomas waits on the next pitch, strike call right down the middle. Matthew Libertor with a pretty low pitch count, 26 pitches, and he's in the fourth inning. Make that 27 now. Into his windup, high for a ball.
1: Matthew's velocity is up. That pitch at 96 miles an hour, that's up from where he was. He's trying to win his third straight decision for the second time in his career. He did it last year in the month of June. He won three games and up from where he was. He's trying to win his third straight decision for the second time in his career. He did it last year in the month of June. He won three games in a row in June, and he's trying to do that here today.
0: Well, let's see what the next pitch holds for Matthew Libertor. Swing and a miss as Colby Thomas finds himself now with a full count. Wind starting to blow out again, once again, from right to left in the outfield. Thomas waits. Here's the pitch from Libertor. Swing and he's out again. He swings and strikes out. Ooh. Another strikeout. He jammed him that time. Second strikeout for Libby on the night.
1: Sometimes you have an at-bat that you don't want to really think about, and I think that might be the case
0: for Thomas
1: there.
0: That's one he'd like to forget. I would agree with you.
1: Fastballs up in his eyes that were just so well thrown, and then a slider at a back foot that he missed by a foot. I mean, he just got carved up there.
0: Brent Rooker stands in. Brent Rooker, he's a really talented player, hitting just 183. Hey, this copyrighted broadcast is presented by the authority of the St. Louis Cardinals, LLC. It may not be reproduced, retransmitted in any form, and the descriptions and accounts of this game may not be
1: disseminated
0: without the express written consent of the St. Louis Cardinals.
1: Brought to you by Brown and Crouppen,
0: a great law firm.
1: You
0: as
1: bet.
0: A called strike is called on Brent Rooker. Rooker now one ball, one strike. Balance stands in the batter's box, waits on another pitch from Libby, and that's a beauty right there on the corner for a called strike.
1: Libby's feeling it this inning.
0: Well, you know, as I said earlier, the weather is very comfortable. This is good pitching weather for a guy like Matthew Libertor, not overworking. Here's his next delivery, inside for a ball. So Libertor kicks some dirt from the rubber, looks in to get location from Pedro Pajes. Brent Rooker's ready to go, and so is Libby, and here's his pitch. A line drive into left field. Nathan Church has to let that one bounce in front of him for a two-out single. That ball was hit so hard that Church didn't really have a choice other than to make sure, A, it stayed in front of him. And the way this field is a little bouncy, I don't know whether you walked on the outfield. It has a little bit of a bounce to it.
1: It does. Well, Rooker lined out to Church his first time up. This one had a little bit more sink to it, so Church could not come on and make the play, and Rooker's starting to heat up a little bit.
0: So Henry Bolte stands in. He swings and misses on the first pitch. Bolte, with his first big league hit so far, as there was a little discussion on whether that could have been an error by Nolan Gorman. He's a right-handed hitter, balance stance, very good speed as he waits on another pitch from Matthew Libertor, and it's on the way, high for a ball. Brent Rooker on first base. He's stolen two bags so far this year. But Bolte is the man of the hour. As Ricky mentioned, the fifth best prospect within the organization for the A's. Holds the bat down low, waits on Libby. Now he steps off.
1: You watched his speed when he went first to third when he was on the bases.
0: I couldn't believe it. It was a fly ball, and he was three, maybe four steps from third as he came from first base on a fly ball. The next one from Libby, swing and a miss as he tried to put it out on the where the buses are out in left field, but he missed. So now he finds himself in the hole, one ball, two strikes. Now, Bolte calls time. He's ready to go. He's back in the box. Rooker gets a lead from first. Libertor checks the runner. Now comes to the plate. High for a ball.
1: Libby, one of those pitchers, we were talking to Ollie about that today, that some pitchers have hard changeups. That changeup was 91 miles an

0: hour. That's only 5 miles an hour off his fastball. But the reason it works is the hitter is geared for 96 and then just
1: take a little off of it. Here's a pitch, runner going, swinging a ground ball to the third baseman, Gorman. He's up this time, long throw, and he's safe. And a good play, a very good play by Alec Burleson to save that ball from going into right field.
0: I think that's going to be an infield hit, too.
1: I would agree. We said he could get down the line, and that was, I didn't think it was any doubt that that was an infield hit. So he now has two official big league hits. He's got a way to go before he can catch Pete Rose, but he's gotten off to a good start this evening. So now the A's have runners at first and second now with two out. And that'll bring up Jonah Heim. Heim sees a breaking ball for a called strike. Boy, you look back on that last inning and the Cardinals could have really cashed in the A's. You hope that doesn't come back to bite him. Here's the next pitch is outside for a ball to Jonah Heim. Rooker's at second. Bolte is at first. Two out. We're in the bottom of the fourth. The Cardinals lead 1-0. Seven hits the Redbirds have. The next one on the way, that one's high also to Jonah Heim, who's catching this evening. Heim on the season hitting 196. Rooker gets a lead off of second. They're not holding the runner at first. Here's the pitch. There's a tapper foul near home plate. They play Heim basically on the infield, bunched toward the middle. A lot of hitting room to the right side.
0: Heim had a year with Texas. You mentioned how good he was there, where he had 95 RBIs and 18 homers. That was in 2023.
1: He waits on the next one. There's another tapper foul.
0: Something I did not know about Heim until 7 seconds ago is that he was originally in the big leagues with Oakland in 2020 for a short time and then went to Texas.
1: As Dorothy said, there's no place like home, apparently.
0: That's right.
1: All right, we'll do it one more time. A two-ball, two-strike count, two on, two out. Here's the pitch. Ground swing and a miss. That one was in the dirt, and Heim swung at it as it basically skipped in the ground. So the Cardinals get out of the jam. We have played four innings. We go to the fifth. Ricky has it for you. Redbirds lead 1-0.
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0: Slider misses outside to the Cardinal leadoff batter, J.J. Weatherholt, who's 1-for-2 today. He's extended his hitting streak to 5 games with the base hit on the first pitch of the game. And the next delivery to him is a cutter in, 2-0, delivered by JT Ginn. 6'2", right-hander, 26 years old. Never faced the Cardinals till today as he misses low for a ball. So it's the first time the Cardinals have seen him. And the Cardinals have hit him. They just haven't scored on him. One run on seven hits through the first four innings, and he has walked a batter. And he has just three strikeouts. And he's 3-0 on Weatherholt, and he pumps in a strike, 3-1. Weatherholt, Herrera, and Burleson to bat for St. Louis. And the Cardinals hope to make their road record even better. They're 14-7 on the road. Fastball, that catches the inside corner. Only Atlanta Braves have a better road record than the Cardinals right now. They're 16-7 on the road.
1: And you remember last year when the Cardinals couldn't win on the road?
0: Oh, yeah. I'm trying to forget some of those things.
1: Different looking ball club for sure.
0: Payoff pitch is hit in the air to left field, and moving towards the line is the left fielder Rooker, and he backs up and he makes the catch. Boy, the ball must really be carrying. The wind, as we mentioned, is 10 to 12 miles an hour from right to left, and there's some mystery on those pop-ups.
1: Adventure.
0: So out number one, Edward Jones Financial Advisors are there for the moments that matter. 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One out, nobody on. Herrera, the Cardinal DH. There's a slider for a strike. Ginn is using the sliders to right-handers. Some backdoor sliders to lefties, but the slider's been a good pitch for him here today, and more sinkers to lefties. Overhead wind, and the pitch is outside. He has a very classic overhead wind. He actually goes, his glove and his hand go behind his head, which very few people do now. Swing and a ground ball. It's almost a mechanism for him.
1: Why do you? I know there's a lot of different theories. It creates more inertia and rhythm, but we've seen a lot of guys walk away from that and just.
0: Yes, Graceffo would be one. Graceffo used to have a big.
1: Yeah, he was kind of all over the place with it. Now he's kind of toned it down.
0: Well, I think the key is where do you get your best balance? He's got a little timing mechanism he uses when he brings his glove behind his head. He kind of pops it there, a little bounce, and then goes. And I think that's a setting thing for him. That's his. Hitters have a way of loading their hands and loading their body and hips. And I think he's loading his delivery right there. That's something he just does every time, and he's comfortable with it. Swing and a foul by Herrera, 2-2. And for other people, it just throws off their mechanics. It throws them out of whack. You got to know what works for you.
1: How often do you tinker with your delivery?
0: Not very often, until I couldn't get anybody out. Then I tried everything. except for right-handed. 2-2 pitch is hit towards right center field. That might drop, and it does, in front of the right fielder Thomas. And Herrera has his first hit. After grounding out to third twice, one of them a double play, he's aboard. And the Cardinals now with 8 hits in this game. Boy, you'd like to see a crooked number up on the board. It was not a bad pitch by Ginn, a fastball in on his hands. But Herrera took it the other way. Alec Burleson, 2-for-2 in this game already. Herrera takes his lead and up and in. That took Burley off the plate, spun him around a little bit, 1-0. The wind really howling now out towards center field. Burley has power to left center field, really good power to left center. It's 380 out there.
1: He can get there.
0: Yes, he can. The pitch to Burleson is a called strike.
1: Yeah, we've seen teams pitch Burley a lot of different ways here recently, which is kind of, I won't say confused him, but it has really made him think about expanding his strike zone. And that's when he gets himself in trouble.
0: No doubt. The 1-1 pitch is a jam shot. He fouls that one back. It's all he says about him all the time, and this is not a secret to Burley or anyone that is around Cardinal baseball. Around baseball is that his bat-to-ball skills are so good, he can put anything in play, but you want him to hit the pitch that's best for him.
1: So you want him to be able to mash more than make contact.
0: You know, he actually hits too many balls. He swings too many times, is the theory. The 1-2 pitch to him, is grounded foul. Had to swing at that.
1: Good thing that Daniel Descalzo has good hands. If not, we would have been short a manager.
0: Yeah, he's protect. Well, that's rule one, right, of a bench coach?
1: Exactly.
0: Jump in front of your manager?
1: Jump in front of the manager.
0: I didn't see Chris Conroy do that. Did you? I mean, no. He's on the other side.
1: Connie's pretty good at what he does,
0: yes,
1: observing.
0: Yes, he is. The 1-2 pitch is pop foul again, and that's going to get out of play. Well, here's what CC would do, and he is such a delight to be around. He would help him after he got hit.
1: Yeah,
0: that's
1: know
0: what he does. He's going to wait until it happens.
1: His words of comfort are, "You okay?" That looked like that might have hurt. I have something for it.
0: Well, his sense of humor actually is very therapeutic, I think.
1: Yes.
0: To a lot of people.
1: I'll tell you who he reminds me of, and you played when he was there, Buddy Bates.
0: Oh, yeah.
1: Who had the wittiest sense of humor you'll ever run across.
0: 1-2 pitches outside, 2-2.
1: Longtime Cardinal equipment man.
0: See him every spring training.
1: He's up in Stuart, Florida right now, probably tuning in.
0: I bet he is. Enjoying Cardinals baseball on the Cardinals Radio Network, powered by Gray Barn. We're glad you're with us. Mike Claiborne, Ricky Horton, John Rooney back with us. When we come home, the pitch is fouled straight back again. That hit the netting. Claves either had a twitch or something.
1: No, I was almost going to my Red Fox move. I was almost going to that because I thought that one had my name on it.
0: Coming to join you, Elizabeth.
1: Mm-hmm.
0: Red Fox the same Wilson,
1: than you
0: right?
1: Think. That's correct.
0: Two balls, two strikes. Still at first base is Herrera, and he draws a throw this time. 78 pitches now thrown by Ginn, the right-hander. And their bullpen has been problematic in the month of May.
1: They had some problems, and now they have a new member in the bullpen.
0: Ginn trying to get through the fifth inning. Burley, 2-2 count, and the pitch, and that's hit hard down the right field line. It's towards the corner, and it is caught. Oh, my goodness. How did he catch that? He kind of bobbled it and snow-coned it, and it was in his glove. He was looking for it, and it was in his glove. Not a graceful catch, but he got the job done as Thomas caught that ball in the right field corner, very deep for the second out.
1: And you know what happened, Ricky? That ball came back on him. We talked about the wind here. He was running to the corner, and he had to kind of almost put the brakes on, and that ball almost went by him because the wind was blowing toward left field, and he was running toward right field.
0: So it's Jordan Walker with two out at the plate, and he hits the ball in the air, and that's way up in the air in the middle of the infield, and it's the shortstop settling under it, and he makes the play, and the Cardinals are retired. Well, they've had hits in every inning. They have eight of them in total, but as we've played half of this ball game, the Cardinals are only leading 1-0.
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0: Cardinal left-hander Matthew Liberatore trying to win his third game of the season. Misses high ball one to Zach Geloff leading off the bottom of the fifth. And he pumps in a great curveball on the outside corners. Curveball's been good today. 1-1 to Geloff, who lost his 9-game hitting streak yesterday. And he's hit the Cardinals well in his career. He's a young player, but he's hit 300 against St. Louis in 40 at-bats. And he swings through that delivery. And another good breaking ball. Geloff, then Hernandez and Stefanik to bat here in the bottom of the fifth inning. Libby's been sharp. The Cardinals have hit pretty well here today. They've not scored well. It's 1-0 St. Louis, and we're in the fifth. The wind and the pitch, and it's popped up right side, and who's going to get there in time? Weatherhold on the move, and he makes the play. It was over the head of Burleson, who did everything he could do to get there, but he wasn't going to make that happen, and it had to be the Cardinals second baseman Weatherhold, who was playing Geloff to pole. He went over there and made the play for out number one. Well done.
1: And I think, again, the wind blowing back toward Weatherhold, well, he was able to run into it compared to Burley, who had to run away from it. So, well, you really have to be careful here. I'm glad we only played three games here.
0: Yeah, that's right. That's a great point. Although I do like being here. It's been a really
1: it's been fun.
0: A treat to play here at Sutter Health Park in West Sacramento, California.
1: A lot of Cardinal fans here.
0: Hernandez at the plate. Strike one delivered to him. Next delivery is high, 1-1. Several down to our right.
1: Oh, yeah, that's a huge crowd over here. Saw Katie Wu's parents are here.
0: I didn't know that.
1: Two of my childhood friends and relatives, Gary May, who's the chancellor here at UC Davis, and the great Corey Swan, pride of Beaumont High School. He and his wife and his daughter are here.
0: 1-1 pitch is swung on and missed. So you know half the people here is what you're trying
1: to say.
0: I've
1: got to know.
0: You know my son is here.
1: Yeah, Drew is here. Drew and I were talking movies. So, you know, now I have somebody I can talk movies with.
0: He knows. He knows his
1: movies. I was giving him some that he has to look up, and he gave me a couple. So now I have a homework assignment.
0: That's good. 1-2 the count on Hernandez. Breaking pitch is pounded off his foot. That doesn't feel good.
1: You know, look over and Chip Carey, half his family's
0: That's
1: here.
0: That's right.
1: So who are we missing? Ryan, you have anyone here? Schulte says he's out of luck. He doesn't have anybody in here. You can hang out with us, though.
0: Well, there's a lot of people to meet down
1: there.
0: Yes,
1: and we met quite a few of them earlier today.
0: We did. The 1-2 pitch is high, 2-2.
1: And who is our good friend who is the king of the vineyards out here? Your good friend.
0: Oh, yeah, Bob's here.
1: Bob's here. He just recently got married.
0: So that's two more that we know everybody here.
1: You know, we may run for something before we leave town.
0: It is something
1: run from something.
0: It is something about being in a minor league venue, and not to call it minor league like it's not important, it's just a smaller venue, that it's more intimate.
1: It really is. You get to know everyone.
0: 2-2 pitch is hit into center field, a sinking line drive. That's going to be a hit for Hernandez, who's now 2-for-2 in this game. And that's just the sixth hit for the A's. We've had 14 hits in this game. Let's pause right here for station ID on the Cardinals Radio Network, powered by Graybar.
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0: Michael Stefanik had a hit his first time, a hit to right field. He takes a pitch high. Stefanik once was the minor league batting champion. I mean, the minor league of all minor leagues. He, in 2023, hit .365 in AAA. And he has a minor league career number of .320+ as he takes a pitch high. But at the big league level.
1: So who held him back?
0: Well, at the big league level, he hasn't hit. He's hit .227. He's played with the Angels. Played with Toronto, and it's just odd that it's such a drastic difference for him. He's born in Boise, Idaho, went to Westmont College in Santa Barbara, a beautiful part of the country.
1: Polo's stomping ground.
0: It sure is. 2-0 pitch is fouled off to the right.
1: Thought we see Polo down in San Diego when we were there.
0: Thought we might. I bet he's gearing up for that
1: he's ready.
0: Kansas City and Pirates home stamp. I know he is. He's ready to go. He always is.
1: We are.
0: Moved to first base and back safely is Hernandez, who does have two stolen bases. It's a 1-0 game.
1: You said something at the break. 14 hits. We only had one run.
0: Crazy. 14 hits and one run. I'd like to see it stay that way, at least through the fifth inning, as that pitch is hit into right field. That's going to be another one. One hopper to Jordan Walker, and the runner not able to get a good jump on that because he thought it might be caught. So Stefanik is 2-for-2. Hernandez is 2-for-2. There's runners at first and second with one out, and now you've got the dangerous guys coming out.
1: The two bottom hitters in their order now 4-for-4.
0: Stefanik hit a changeup there, took it the other way. From the first pitch of the season to the last pitch in October, Bet365 is now the official mobile sports betting partner of the St. Louis Cardinals. So a meeting on the mound, all the players are there, no coaches. This is just, well, it's just us talking. Just us guys talking. Hayes probably leading that conversation. Burley was in on it. Mason Wynn was in on it. Gorman's in on it.
1: You know what he's saying? Remember that double play we had the last inning?
0: Let's do it again.
1: Let's try and get another one.
0: Well, Mason Wynn would love to be a part of another double play. He's been a part of a number of them. He leads all shortstops in the National League in double plays, being a part of, as the curveball is low. The other thing that Mason leads in is average velocity throwing the baseball. He's averaging 92. How's that?
1: As I said to you yesterday, there are some fifth starters in baseball that don't hit 92.
0: The 1-0 pitch is hit hard but foul down the left field line, as jumping on that was Shea Langeliers, who is just seems like he was born to hit.
1: Yeah, and he was born to hit on first pitch also. I mean, this is a guy who has made a living. You try and throw him that get-me-over fastball, he's hitting 372 on the first pitch.
0: He hit his 100th home run of his career here yesterday, and it was 448 feet.
1: Didn't miss much of it.
0: No, he did not. Count is 1-1, two runners on. The pitch to Langeliers, a curveball swing and a miss. A beautiful curveball again for Libby. That was a biting curveball.
1: Libby with a really good pitch count. He's only at 62 pitches.
0: Well, this would be a big out here with the lefty Kurtz due up next. Not your just average lefty, but a very good lefty. But this is the problem here. Langeliers with a 1-2 count, and here comes the pitch. A fastball misses high. He challenged him 94 up in the zone.
1: And the other thing, Ricky, we talk about this a lot, third time through the order, how those numbers really start to climb against pitchers.
0: They sure do. He may have been setting him up for that curveball again with that fastball up. 2-2 pitch is a fastball up again, and that was not even close. That four-seamer
1: just took
0: off.
1: Yeah. That's a good way to put it. Just sailed out of his hand.
0: Langeliers has flied out to right and lined into a double play. One of the key plays in this game so far. A 3-2 pitch, and here it comes. It's low, ball four. He walked it. And that's going to load the bases for Kurtz. Libby had him on the ropes and couldn't put him away. And that is just the first walk for Libertor. And that's going to bring Dusty Blake out of the Cardinals dugout. He's got the slow walk going to the mound to just make sure Libby is focused on what's next. And that what's next is Nick Kurtz.
1: And you know what he's going to say to Libby? Nick Kurtz is pretty good with runners in scoring position, hitting 391.
0: I hope he doesn't tell him that. He probably knows that.
1: Well, he probably has it in the back of his mind. Two things he probably doesn't need to tell him. Throw strikes, and this guy hits 391.
0: My favorite advice from a pitching, you've heard me say this before, my favorite advice ever from a pitching coach, and he'd say it all the time, he'd come out, Bo Milliken was a traveling pitching coach. We didn't even have one. We had a guy that would come in
1: every couple weeks.
0: He'd come in, and when he'd come out to the mound, he'd say, don't forget, hitters can't hit.
1: And turn around and walk away.
0: That was it. Hitters can't hit.
1: Now I know why he was only here a couple times a month.
0: No, but that was helpful. That's the best advice.
1: You have to keep
0: it
1: simple, though, don't you? Well, I mean, you don't want to overload. I mean, the obvious is here. The bases are loaded. It's one out.
0: Kurtz at the plate. Breaking pitch low. You sure don't want to give the guy. Now, we give Nick Kurtz credit, but if you're Matthew Liberatore, you have to think that Nick Kurtz can't hit me.
1: I can get this guy.
0: Now, he might, but you got to think that way. 1-0 the count. And here comes the pitch. Base is loaded. Swing and a miss.
1: There goes the helmet. They need a chin strap. He comes from the school of Brendan Donovan as far as losing the helmet, although he loses it in the batter's box.
0: Kurtz is struck out and grounded out. The Cardinals have the infield back, hoping for two. Libby's working out of the windup. Base is full of A's. The next delivery, swing and a foul, and that's off the front foot, and there goes the helmet again.
1: Bat boy runs. We had one bat boy with a, you know, Kurtz might have tweaked something there the way he swung at that as the trainer now comes out, as does Mark Kotze, the manager.
0: I think he just hammered his own ankle is what he did and dropped the bat. He already dropped the helmet, and then the bat went flying. We're getting a look at it on the replay. And
1: ooh,
0: yep.
1: Right on the heel. Got it right on the inside of the heel.
0: Right instep, maybe you'd call that. Down by the heel. And well, it didn't tickle.
1: So Libby has him in a good spot.
0: Hernández, Stefanik, and Langoliers, the runners. He had Langoliers in a good spot, too, and didn't put him away.
1: And I wouldn't see a fastball here.
0: Maybe a slider again on 1-2. Here comes the pitch. And it is a slider, but it's in the dirt. He overcooked that one a little bit. Blocked by Pajes. So some tense moments here in the fifth inning. Libby's had some tense moments in this game. Wynn and Weatherholt would like to be a part of a double play here. Kurtz runs well. That's another factor. Two balls, two strikes. And the pitch from Liberatore is fouled down the left field line. Got some loft to it and some distance, but that is
1: distance.
0: Off a little bit.
1: We mentioned this the other day, that the warning track here is wide enough to maybe have a NASCAR race.
0: 2-2 pitch. A slider is hit deep to left center field. Backing up is Scott. He jumps at the wall, and he can't get it. A slam for Kurtz to deep left center field. He got a slider to his liking, and the A's break out in the fifth inning. It's 4-1 A's.
1: Nick Kurtz didn't miss any of it. Went the other way with that pitch. Victor Scott gave a chase to it, but it was over his glove and over the wall. And we have a new ball game.
0: Yes, we do.
1: 16 hits. Now we have 5 runs.
0: And it's Colby Thomas at the plate. Libby overthrows that pitch, perhaps a little bit mad at himself. The walk to Langoliers didn't help. The two hits, well, four hits of four batters in a row have reached base. Next delivery is hit hard to right field, and moving back is Jordan Walker. He's not going to get it. That's over his head. There may be a play at second base as Walker gets it in, but not in time as Colby Thomas doubles off the right field wall, and the wheels are coming off for Matthew Liberatore here in the fifth inning.
1: Nothing doing in the Cardinal bullpen. Moving around just a little bit, but, you know, Ricky, at this point, you have to learn how to pitch through this sort of stuff. I mean, we're in the fifth inning. You still have time to climb back in this game, but if this is going to be your guy, he's going to have to be able to pitch around difficulty like this and figure it out.
0: 74 pitches for Libby is not a lot. He's only got one out, though, and a swing and a miss by Brent Rooker. This is a good A's lineup. There's no question about it. They're a good lineup. But not being able to get the bottom of the lineup out is a big story here. Hernández is 2-for-2, and Stefanik is 2-for-2. Libby delivers. Swing and a ground ball foul.
1: These guys are free swingers. They don't get cheated on swings.
0: No, they don't. So Kurtz just hit his third career grand slam, and what is he, 12 years old? Just got here.
1: 13 and a half, maybe.
0: And he's got a great future ahead of him. He had a monster year as a rookie. I mean, an absolute monster year. 36 home runs, 86 RBIs. Rooker, inside move as Libby checks the runner back. Rooker is lined out and singled. The two-strike pitch, a curveball, swing and a miss, as he was able to strike him out on a pitch at the top of the zone. Not Libby's best pitch, but it got the job done. So it's two out. You got to at least save this run here. Keep it close. Give your team a chance to win. That's the job of a starter. And it's Henry Bolte, who had 12 hits in a row in AAA, and he's got two hits in a row in the big leagues. He's two for two. Takes a curveball for a strike. Both of them infield hits. He was hitting .348 in AAA with 12 homers and 17 stolen bases. And he takes a pitch a little bit low, 1-1. In the top of the sixth, the Cardinals will have Gorman, Wynn, and Church. We'll see if they have an answer to this big inning for the A's. Breaking pitch low. And a good take by Bolte. He did not even sniff at that. That back foot slider, so he owns a 2-1 count right now.
1: Well, when you've had 16 hits in a row, you have a pretty good feel for what a strike looks like.
0: I guess so. Next pitch to him is swung on and missed.
1: Good
0: missed
1: pitch by Libby.
0: Bolte's just 22 years old. Hasn't made an out in a week. 2-2 delivery from Libertor to Bolte is outside. Did he go on the appeal? No, says Felix Neon.
1: Felix says, you think I'm going to punch this guy out? He had 16 hits in a row. Not on my watch. I'm a rookie, too.
0: So Libby trying to finish this inning. A lot of pitches this innings. He has a 3-2 count on Bolte, and that pitch is fouled off down the right field line. A curveball from Libertor.
1: You mentioned the fact he has a lot of pitches in this inning, and you have to wonder, is he just maybe a hair winded also? He's up to 82 pitches.
0: Well, you kind of run out of sequences, too.
1: Yeah.
0: You try, you go slider, curveball, you change the fastball, change up, and then you just kind of get confused at where to go next, especially when they're hitting. 3-2 pitch, a check swing, and it's ball four on a pitch up and in.
1: Holy cow.
0: And
1: Gordon Graceffo's now warming in the Cardinal bullpen. And if you've already had your mound visit, so you can't calm him down there.
0: It's actually Swanson now throwing for the Cardinals. And it is two on, two out, ninth batter of the inning, Jonah Heim. And he fouls one off to the right side and out of play.
1: A lot of first pitch swinging against Libby now. And at the start of this inning, I thought he had more to go. This could be his final inning.
0: Could be.
1: At 84 pitches, 85 now.
0: Next delivery is high. Pickoff attempt at first, and he is back.
1: Ooh,
0: safely.
1: Close.
0: Close play. That was a good throw by Pajes. Burley trying to get behind the rookie making his major league debut, who the Cardinals have not gotten out yet. He's two for two with a walk. Bolte, Thomas, the runners, Libertor with a 1-1 count on Heim. Next delivery is low, 2-1. And the more pitches that you throw in an inning, I'm feeling tired for him.
1: Yes.
0: As you said, he might be getting winded. He's certainly tired, winded.
1: He's hustling and puffing right now. Pitch clock's not doing him any favors either.
0: Swinging a foul. 2-2. This offense is third in the American League as far as average is concerned. Not that that's the most important thing, but they hit some home runs. They've hit 46 of them. The Cardinals have had 47 home runs and do not have one yet today. Two balls, two strikes, two outs, 4-1 A's. Libby needs to keep this close. The next pitch is a little bit low, and I thought that was
1: Pedro
0: a strike.
1: Wants to challenge that
15: the
1: one.
15: The catcher is challenging the ball, though.
0: I think Petey might have one here. And Libby can use it.
1: Got him.
0: And it is. Barely on the corner.
15: Strike. Batters out.
0: Strike three on Jonah Heim. And nine batters came to the plate for the A's here in the bottom of the fifth inning. They pick up four runs. We go to the sixth inning, and it's 4-1, the Cardinals trailing.
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0: Fastball misses, high ball one to Nolan Gorman, who has walked and singled in this game. He scored in the fourth run. That was the Cardinals' run, in fact. And the Cardinals need to battle back after the four-run bottom half of the last inning. There's a line drive into center field. It's sinking, and it is caught on the dive by the rookie in center making his major league debut. Bolte laid out. It took a hit away from Nolan Gorman for out number one. That was a good play there. He came in on that ball very, very well. Step into legendary living at One Cardinal Way, luxury apartments overlooking Busch Stadium. 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So one out and Mason Wynn will bat. That bottom of the fifth inning for Matthew Liberatore was a 44-pitch inning. And the first four innings of the game, as Ginn goes into the wind and delivers and misses low. First four innings of the game, he threw 45 pitches, and in that inning, he threw 44. So half the pitches, roughly, almost exactly, that he's thrown in this game were thrown in that last inning. And I don't know if he's going back out. I would think
1: I'm
0: not.
1: I'm going to say no.
0: Swanson's still throwing, so my guess is no. After you have so many pitches in one inning, that just takes a lot out of you. 1-1 pitch to Mason. Is low 2-1. I don't think I've ever seen anything that drastic. I don't remember a 44-pitch inning, number one, but he was sailing through four, pitch count-wise. Ground ball to third, Geloff has it, and he sidearms it over to first, and Mason Wynn is now 2-for-3. He had singled in the second and in the fourth inning, and that's four straight retired by Ginn.
1: You know, the other thing, you throw 44 pitches in an inning and you only give up four runs. I mean, we've seen things get way out of hand. Libby just ran into that wall, and we talked about how that third time in the order can come back to bite you.
0: That strikeout of Heim at least helped it stay within reason. Cardinals trailing by three, swinging through the fastball is Nathan Church, who broke an 0-for-9 with a base hit in the fourth inning. That base hit drove in a run. It was an unearned run against Ginn. who delivers the next pitch outside for a ball. Again, wears number 35. Again, they're in their green tops with their gold trim. The wind and the pitch, that's outside. These are my high school uniforms, looked exactly like we modeled them after the A's.
1: Really? Well, they were the hot stuff back in the day.
0: They were the hot stuff for sure.
1: Did you have the white cleats, too?
0: I had white cleats. There's their strike ahead.
1: Remember how that used to be a no-no?
0: Oh, yeah.

0: Two balls, two strikes.
1: He was good then. And
0: there's a hard hit ball to right field. That's going to sink for a hit. Back-to-back hits now for Church, who's thinking about going to second and thinks better of it.
1: Two hits now for Nathan Church.
0: Just a wonderful night here. Game time temperature was 78 degrees, and it last I checked, it is 70. So it's cooled off a bit, but can't complain about 70 degrees. Wind has died down a little bit right now.
1: That was the key last night. The wind was... Whew.
0: Fastball misses low to Pedro Pajes, who's had a rough day at the plate. Had a sacrifice bunt, but he was actually hoping for more as there was a runner at third base, and he also struck out looking. Cardinals just didn't take advantage of those early opportunities. We thought that might be a problem. And at this point, at least it is. Move back to first, and Church is back safely. Each team with 9 hits in this game. But it's 4-1 A's. I hear some Let's Go Cardinal chants going on. Two and zero, the count now on Pajes.
1: What a good night to be outside taking in Cardinal baseball. I understand the weather's going to be pretty good in St. Louis this weekend.
0: Looking forward to it.
1: And we'll have some of our friends from Kansas City that'll come over.
0: There goes the runner. The pitch is outside. The throw down the second is, oh, they got him. They say they tagged him on the foot. And Church believes he's safe. And the Cardinals may want to look at this. We'll let you know here in a second. Church.
1: I think what Church is saying, his foot was there before the tag hit him on the foot.
0: He was pretty defiant about that. And Ollie says play on, so he is indeed out.
1: First runner Hines thrown out this year.
0: He is now just 1-for-14, thrown out stealing, down 4-1. That's been the kind of night it's been here in Sacramento. We go to the bottom of the sixth inning, 4-1 A's.
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0: Matt Svensson goes out for the bottom of the sixth inning, so Matthew Libertor's night is over. First pitch is a called strike. He rushed that one up there. And that was to the batter, Zach Geloff, who led off last inning, too. Popped out to lead off the inning, and then things just went haywire for Libby. So Svensson, appearing in his 19th game of the year, delivers a slider. That's grounded to the left side. Handled by Mason Wynn, and he throws out the speedy Geloff for out number one. I do have an attendance guess, by the way. I've had it for a while. I just haven't been able to get it out. 10,182 is my guess.
1: Okay.

0: I'm going to trust you on that one.
1: And what I love about that is, you know, you go to some ballparks and it's 10,000 and it feels like the place is empty, but it's not empty. No, there are people sitting out up on the
0: nice cozy setup,
1: right field on the hill. It's cozy.
0: I'm saying anxious to see. We have a day game tomorrow here. I'm anxious to see what the crowd will look like.
1: We'll find out.
0: Day to come out and get some sun.
1: One strike pitch is outside to Hernandez, is 2-for-2. Been a bit of a pain. Swanson's been kind of up and down, and he's had some outings where he's pitched well but then gave up a home run. He's given up 5 of them, which is a lot for a reliever this early in the season. There's a strike.
0: What do you think has been the biggest difference in what we saw last year, which gave us confidence in feeling he would have a significant role in this bullpen for 2026?
1: Working behind too much.
0: Yeah.
1: Too many walks early on, and then he was working behind and think
0: giving in.
1: There's a pitch low, and then just not really having the command of his pitches. You know, you can throw strikes, but that's not the same as having command of the zone, where you know exactly where it's going, you know what kind of movement you want on it.
0: You can throw a strike pitch right down the middle of the plate.
1: That was a slider that just spun and didn't do anything and popped off the glove of Pajes back to the screen, and that was a non-competitive pitch. Now he's 3-2 on a batter, and that's what we're talking about. What that does is let the hitter back in the count. Next pitch is grounded to the right side, and it's going to be a base hit. Just gives him too much confidence. One-out hit for Hernandez. That's the 10th hit.
0: He's 3-for-3.
1: And Stefanik is 2-for-2. And he's coming to the plate. 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Four to one A's. We are in the home half of the sixth inning, West Sacramento, California, the current home of the A's. Temporary home of the A's, you might say, as 98 on the fastball makes it 0-2 on Stefanik.
0: You know, there are some who feel like after what Sacramento has done and the attendance has been good considering the size of the ballpark, that maybe they'll be in a conversation down the road for their own team down.
1: Could be. Slider misses outside. Certainly expansion is in the works.
0: Yes.
1: At some point during the next few years.
0: They have an NBA team here who does well at the gate. Not necessarily well in the standings.
1: There goes the run. Oh, he stopped running. Ground ball, foul.
0: Yeah,
1: just foul, in fact, as Burley tried to nab it, and it kicked off his glove and went down the right field line. The runner started Hernandez and then stopped. So that was a hit and run, but it was kind of a hit and almost run. It was a hit and stop running.
0: Yeah. Hit put the brakes on.
1: 1-2 the count. Long pause by Swanson, and the pitch is swung on and missed. Got him with a slider, so he strikes out Stefanik. And before Langoliers bats, let's pause for station ID. 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
1: Langelier is 0-for-2 with a walk, and there's the pitch to go. It's back to the screen off the glove of Pajes. And I think that's going to be a pass ball. I don't think that was in the dirt. I think Pete just missed it.
0: That is Pete's third pass ball. Yeah, it hit him in the glove, yeah.
1: I mean, it got a little bit of the ground, too, but that's
0: the ball you're supposed to catch.
1: That's the ball you're supposed to catch or at least block.
0: Yeah. Give him a wild pitch.
1: All right.
0: Good thing for an eraser here.
1: The 1-0 pitch is a little bit low, 2-0. I guess if it hits the dirt at all, it's still, to me, it's part of.
0: But this is a big league. That's a play you're supposed to make.
1: I know. I'm with you. Next delivery is a called strike to a very dangerous hitter, Langoliers. 2-1 now the count. Cardinals made an announcement a couple days ago, by the way. We haven't had a chance to tell you about the Cardinals' co-players of the month, Blaze Jordan and Jack Gervich, were both named players of the month. There's a ground ball to the right side, but jammed badly, and it's Burleson who takes it himself, and the inning comes to a close. And Joiker Fajardo is the pitcher of the month. So congratulations to the Cardinal minor leaguers who got those trophies. We move to the top of the seventh inning, and Michael had the play-by-play 4-1 A's.

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3: We go to the seventh inning. Looks like we need a new base at third. Yeah,
4: somebody stole third base between innings.
3: Well, wait a minute. Henderson and Brock aren't here, so I don't know what's going on over there, but we now have a new third base. And we also have Pedro Paje standing in the bat. He was at the plate when Nathan Church was caught stealing in the top half of the sixth inning. Cardinals trail this one 4-0. And we have a new pitcher on the mound for the A's. He's Justin Sterner. This is his 20th appearance of the season. The right-hander's first pitch to Pedro is a called strike. 20th appearance. He has a record of 1-3 with an earned run average of 4.12 in 19 and two-thirds innings pitched, 22 strikeouts, 7 walks. Another one on the way to Pete, and that's low for a ball. Bullpen, we were talking between innings. If you want to get the A's, this is where you get them.
4: 7.24 ERA for the month of May so far. They've been beat around pretty badly.
3: Well, let's see if they can get another beating going as Paez pops one in the right field. The right fielder is on the run, on the run. That's going to drop for a base hit. So Pedro Paez with a leadoff single.
4: 10 hits for the Cardinals in this game.
3: 10 hits and one run. And that'll bring up Victor Scott the second.
4: Ginn had 6 innings of work, did not give up an earned run, and gave up 9 hits. That's a Bob Tewksbury
3: exactly.
4: Kind of game.
3: He was the first person that came to mind.
4: He walked 1, struck out 3, and he's a pitcher of record on the positive side. The Cardinals would like to get to this A's pen, as we mentioned.
3: So the A's are trying to figure out defensively how they play this one with Victor Scott the second at the plate. He swings and fouls one straight back. You've seen the Stiefel patch on every Cardinal jersey, one of America's fastest-growing wealth management and investment banking firms, proudly rooted in St. Louis. Stiefel, where success meets success. As Victor Scott would like to have a little success getting one out of the infield here. Another pitch on the way, and he swings and misses again. And Victor Scott he's in a heap of trouble right now when it comes to offense. He's in the hole, nothing and two. Paez is on first. Nobody out. Cardinals trail 4-1 in the seventh. Now the third baseman is playing Scott to pull. That pitch is low for a ball.
4: How about this pitcher? Did not get drafted out of high school. No college offers. Spent 2 years on a mission trip to Samoa out of high school. And then walked on at BYU. And here he is in the big leagues.
3: Everybody has a great story in this game of baseball. There's a pitch that's high for a ball.
4: Well, that's right on up there as far as I'm concerned.
3: Yeah,
4: got to the big leagues with Tampa Bay originally, and then last year, his first year with the A's, had a good record, 59 appearances, 3.18 ERA.
3: Another pitch to Scott, swing and a miss, and down strikes he goes. Victor Scott now with 2 strikeouts on the night. That brings the top of the order up, and that is J.J. Weatherholt. Victor Scott is not seeing the baseball right now. He's jerking at every pitch, trying to pull everything, and it's not working. So that'll bring in Weatherholt. Weatherholt 1-for-3 on the evening. He waits on the first pitch from Sterner, and it's a strike as he swings through a high fastball. Pajes is the first. We have one out in the seventh. As J.J. waits, as Sterner pitches from the third base side of the rubber, comes to the plate. Swing and a miss. Good pitch again. So Sterner coming in, doing some dealing against the Cardinals with another four-seam fastball. We're in action tomorrow. Day game 1:10 is our pregame show. It comes your way. Ricky Horton will have the first pitch at 2:05, especially for all of our friends listening in Joplin, Missouri on KZYM. And the rest of the Cardinal Radio Nation, powered by Gray Bar. As J.J. with a two-strike count, another pitch is high for a ball.
4: I bet when Sterner was in Samoa on that mission trip, there weren't too many people around throwing 95.
3: Well, I'm wondering who could catch him in Samoa. Now, they turn out a pretty good group of football players these days.
4: My guess is he was just serving people then. That's what I'm
3: thinking.
4: Another
3: one on the way, and J.J. lines up in the right center field. That's going to get down for a hit. Pajes round second. He's going to go into third. So the Cardinals have a little something going with runners at first and third and one out, and that brings in Ivan Herrera.
4: Well, you've got three innings to give him a finish. You don't have to get it all back at once. But, boy, you'd like to start right now. That was a slider. He went down to get it. J.J., another multi-hit game for him. And kind of the right part of the order right now for the Cardinals to get back in this ball game here in the seventh inning.
3: Couldn't think of a better guy than Ivan Herrera. Herrera so far 0-for-3 on the night, which tells me he's due. And with one swing of the bat, the Cardinals could be tied with the A's. But one in the gap, they'd be trailing by one. As he waits on the first pitch, and he swings and lines one in the right field. There's Thomas. He's there, and he makes the catch. The runner tags at third. That's Pajes. He's going to score. So a productive out from Ivan Herrera as he drives in the run.
4: Very unsteady play in the outfield.
3: Yeah, Kobe Thomas is, he's an interesting guy. He has one error so far in the season, almost played a couple of balls in the errors this evening. And it looks like we may have a pitching change.
5: Now pitching for the A's is number 36.
3: And we do. And our pitching change is brought to you by Goodwill. Give hope, give local, give Goodwill. We'll be right back.
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3: New pitcher for the A's, he's Hogan Harris, making his 23rd appearance of the season. He's 2-0 with an earned run average of 2.61 in 20 and two-thirds innings pitch. He'll face Alec Burleson. The first pitch from the lefty, and Burleson sees one in the dirt for a ball.
4: He's been busy.
3: He's been very busy, but you know what? He throws a lot of balls. He has 17 walks to 22 strikeouts, and he's the lone lefty in the bullpen. He's from, well, some people call it Lafayette or Lafayette, Louisiana. He went to Louisiana, Lafayette, or Lafayette. As he checks the runner, first comes to the plate, and that pitch is outside for a ball.
4: Well, not only does he have the issues with command you're talking about, but he's the busiest in terms of appearances in the American League. 23rd game for him because he's the only lefty they've got.
3: Checks the runner once again. Comes to the plate, and Burley lines one in the left, right center field. That's going to get down. The runner's going to stop at second. They're going to throw it behind him, but he gets back in safely. Good play that time. Good play that time by J.J. Weatherholt. He may have been dead duck if he'd have gone to third.
4: I think the reason he didn't go to third is because he missed second base. I was watching him, and I think he missed the bag and was planning on going, thinking that they wouldn't throw there, which they might not have, considering the situation. You don't want to get an extra guy into scoring position, but I think J.J. may have, on taking that turn, missed the bag or not been sure if he hit the bag.
3: I think you're right, Ricky.
4: We'll have to ask him about that.
3: He was well on his way around third, and it's not like somebody can yell out, go back to third.
4: He's actually showing right now that he's talking to the second baseman about, I think, about missing the bag. I think they're talking about that. Or maybe thinking, I hit this corner of the bag, but I didn't want to be wrong, and, you know, better safe than sorry.
3: Well, here comes Jordan Walker. Jordan on the night is 0 for 3. This would be a big opportunity for him and the Cardinals. As the Cardinal right fielder, hitting 292. But I think we all know that he has that sort of power to turn this game around. As Hogan Harris comes to the plate, Walker pops one up, foul down the right field line, well out of play. Over toward the... Gordon Graceffo's now getting loose in the Cardinal bullpen. I think we'll see a couple more pitches before the night's over with. The Cardinals can climb back in this one as Walker with a one-strike count waits on the next pitch from Hogan Harris. Another pitch popped up foul to the right of our broadcast position. So now he's in the hole, nothing and two. Now when do you want to start the clock?
5: 46 Medina.
3: And the A's have some action. Luis Medina is warming up. There's Jordan. Now as time is called. Everybody steps off, steps back, takes a deep breath.
4: Well, give him a finish. The Cardinals already have gotten a run back. Chance to get more here with walk at the plate.
3: And we're in the seventh inning. Cardinals trail 4-2. 22 hits so far tonight. Another one on the way to Walker. In the dirt, good save by Heim. As neither runner could advance. They'll throw that ball out and we'll use another one. Hogan Harris is on the mound. He's 29 years old, as Ricky mentioned. He's been around a little bit. He's seen a lot of the world. He steps back on the rubber.
5: Additionally, the Cardinals bullpen is number 59, JoJo Romero. 59, JoJo Romero.
3: In case your hearing is not good, another pitch to Walker. Inside, did he go? They say no. JoJo Romero is now warming up. So this is a fun part for managers, finding the lefty-righty lanes. And Ollie and Daniel Descalzo and Dusty Blake are as good as anyone in thinking ahead on who's going to do what and when. So Walker now with a 2-2 count. Here's the pitch. A pop-up. Get out of here. It's in foul territory as we speak, and looks like it's going to stay foul. Second row. So he gets another chance. And when, once again, Ricky, you're spot on. The wind blew that one into the stand.
4: Yeah, and I think he had a beat on it in foul territory on the dirt down the line. Geloff did, and he was drifting just a little bit more. And then as he got towards the tarp.
3: The tarp had, well, even with the tarp there, he wouldn't have been able to make that catch. But
4: the wind was our friend there.
3: Right. It was a two-seater. Blew two seats into the stands. So Walker will do it again, another 2-2 count, two on, two out. Seventh inning, here we go. Swing and a miss, and Walker goes down on strikes, and he's not happy about it. And the inning ends. The Cardinals score a run.
10: We go to the eighth inning. Ricky Horton has it. Redbirds now trail 4-2.
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10: 7th inning stretch is presented by Spectrum, built for big moments here for St. Louis, and also its internet, mobile, and streaming. All TV is all from one place, Spectrum. We have a new pitcher for the Cardinals. He's Justin Brule. The first pitch he unloads is a strike to Nick Kurtz. Kurtz had the grand slam that really gave the A's all the runs they've needed so far, as he lines one down the left field line. That's going to curve. Fair ball, and Kurtz is going around first, and he'll go into second standing up. And that's how things start off here in the seventh inning for Justin Brule. This is his 20th appearance of the season. No decisions. He has an earned run average of 5 in 18 innings pitched. He has more walks and strikeouts, 12 to 11. And he's greeted with a leadoff double from Nick Kurtz, who's two hits tonight. That one grand slam was costly. Now Brule comes to the plate. There's a breaking ball called strike to Colby Thomas. Thomas doubled to right center, also struck out, and popped out to the right fielder. That's on the right side. A little bit of an open stance, holds the bat high over his shoulders and waits for the next pitch from Brule. And it's low for a ball. I think, you know, you had lefties in JoJo and Brule warming in the bullpen. Had the Cardinals taken the lead, I think we would have seen JoJo over Brule.
4: I think so. You
10: Brule's
4: are right.
10: Just trying to buy an inning for the Cardinals here, make sure the run doesn't cross the plate. And Colby Thomas grounds one, two, Mason Wynn. He can't come up with it cleanly, but he knocks it down and saves a run. So two hard hit balls off of Justin Brule so far. That puts runners at first and third with nobody out.
4: Single. Glove came off of the left hand of Mason Wynn, and I mentioned earlier that I thought when he caught the line drive that it hurt his hand. I feel like he's got something going on with his wrist right now. He's holding the glove in his right hand, and I feel like that stems back to the double play that was just smoked that he caught, and then he kind of came up and he was like shaking his hand just a little bit. I think there's something going on there. But
10: now
4: he's a gamer. He's playing.
10: Hey, this game is brought to you by Budweiser, the official beer sponsor of Major League Baseball. You can crack open the game with Budweiser and enjoy unrivaled flavor and refreshment. So, Justin Brule has himself in a little bit of a pickle. Runners at first and third, nobody out. We're in the bottom of the seventh. The Cardinals trail the A's 4-2. So he needs a strikeout or a double play or A runner at third falling down something. We need some outs. Here's the pitch on the way. Inside for a ball.
4: One of the things that has an advantage on the Cardinals side with Brule or Romero in the game with the lefties in is they've got some lefties on their bench you don't really want to face.
10: No.
4: Soderstrom and Carlos Cortez.
10: Another pitch on the way from Brule, and that's a strike call.
4: And that's
10: low
4: part,
10: in the zone.
4: You mentioned what the managers are kind of thinking about and going through all the permutations about what to do. That's part of it, is figuring out who's on their bench and who they might flip if I bring in somebody who's left-handed or right-handed.
10: So Brule comes to the plate one more time. That's another pitch for a call strike. So Brule throwing strikes, he's lucky on that one because that was right down the middle, but he threw him a sinker. I'm a little surprised that Rooker didn't challenge that pitch. So now he finds himself in the hole, one ball, two strikes. The next one on the way. Ground ball foul toward the Athletic dugout. Good crowd on hand this evening. Very comfortable night, much better than last night. As Brent Rooker waits, one ball, two strikes. Here's the pitch, high for a ball. A's looking to tack on to their 4-2 lead over the Cardinals. We have 24 hits on the night and just six runs. As Justin Brule comes to first base now, just a casual, how do you do? I know you're there. Maybe not really convicted on that pitch he wanted to throw, so let's go through the process again as the pitch clock was winding down. You'll see pitchers do that from time to time. Let's see if he likes this pitch coming to the plate. As a ball is popped up, short right field. Here comes Jordan Walker. You want to tag on Jordan? Be my guest. Here's the throw. And it's right on line as usual. Now it gets away. It gets away, but nobody is able to score. The runner does advance from first to second. A little miscommunication between Burleson and Pajes, and they talk about it.
4: I think what happened there is Jordan Walker knew that they weren't going to run on him, and he was just trying to make a nice, firm, easy throw into Burleson, and he short-hopped him, and that was the throw that Burley just couldn't scoop, and so it went past Pajes, allowing the runner to get to second base, so that'll be an error on
10: Walker.
4: The throw and right.
10: I don't know about that, but in any event, we're going to talk about it as the entire Cardinal infield comes out to kind of figure out, all right, boys, what are we going to do now? And here comes Cardinal manager Oliver Marmol. When he has a bunch of cards in his pocket, that means we're going to have another pitcher.
4: Graceffo's ready.
10: It's Gordon Graceffo is ready, and he'll face the right-handed hitting Volta. So Gordon Graceffo comes in. We owe you a station break. This pitching change is brought to you by Missouri Farmers Care, feeding the Cardinal fans across the nation. We'll be right back.
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10: Gordon Graceffo is now in. The first pitch he throws is low for a ball to Henry Bolte, who has not been able to be thrown out. He has two hits and a walk. This is his big league debut. He bats on the right side. Balance stands in the box, and he can flat out run. Cardinals have their infield in for the play at the plate, and he pops this one foul out of play. For G, this is his 18th appearance of the season. He's 2-1 with an earned run average of 1.71 in 21 innings pitched. 10 strikeouts, 9 walks. Pitching from the stretch, runners at second and third. As Graceffo comes to the plate, and Bolte hits one into right field. That's going to score a run as Walker makes the catch. He makes a throw to third. This is going to be close, and he is safe. So an RBI, a sacrifice on the part of Bolte, and he has had a big impact in his major league debut, driving in a run. And it's now 5-2.
4: Still hasn't really made an out yet, as he's not credited with an at-bat, but he gets his first big league RBI. And so the A's get that run back that the Cardinals got in the top half.
10: And they move a runner up in Colby Thomas. He's at third now with two out. And that'll bring in the left-handed switch hitting Jonah Heim. We owe you his break for station identification. And here he comes on the Cardinals Radio Network, powered by Graybar.
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10: Pedro Páez needed a new catcher's mitt, so he had to go to the dugout and get another one, so that delayed things just a bit. But we're ready to go. Big run at third base for the A's as they now lead 5-2. And Jonah Heim, who's a switch hitter, turns around from the right side to the left side. The first pitch he sees, he pops in the left center field. Victor Scott's there. So is Nathan Church. He makes the catch. That'd be a Church for the final out. Well, the A's came back to score another run. We go to the eighth inning. Ricky Horton has it, and we will see how things unfold as the Cardinals now trail by a score of 5-2.

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4: The right-hander is Luis Medina. He will have the top of the eighth inning. It's 5-2 A's, and Nolan Gorman will lead things off, batting from the left side against the right-hander Medina, and his first pitch is high for a ball at 96. Medina's had a decent year out of their pen. He does walk some batters as well, 7 walks in 14 innings, but a 1.84 ERA. Game number 11 for him. And the next pitch to Gorman is a called strike. Nolan has walked, singled, and flied out in this game. Cardinals got a run in the seventh, but the A's didn't take them long to get it right back. Leadoff double by Kurtz, and he eventually scores on a sacrifice fly by Bolte. Swing and a fly ball to right field. Medium depth. Settling under it is the new right fielder. That's Butler. He replaces the starting right fielder, Thomas. So that's Lawrence Butler in right, and it's out number one for the Cardinals. And that's how the top of the eighth starts. At Chili Plastering, they bring your vision to life. From smooth interior plastering to stunning pool finishes, each project is handled with precision, expert craftsmanship, and commitment to detail. 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Mason Wynn takes high for a ball. He has singled twice and grounded out. It's been one of those days that things just haven't really flowed the Cardinals' way. I mean, they've kind of have, but just not been able to get the big hit. Ground ball left side. That's going to be handled on the backhand by the shortstop, Hernandez. He throws out his counterpart. So oh, fly out and a ground out.
5: 12 hits in a ball game.
4: You should win.
5: Yeah.
4: You should have more two runs.
5: Yeah.
4: More than two runs for sure.
5: I'm sure the A's would say the same thing. They squandered some opportunities also.
4: That they have.
5: Not running the bases as efficiently as they would like to.
4: The A's don't have a classic closer right now as Medina misses low for a ball. They've been using it, well, a few different guys have had. Harris, the lefty, has had a couple of saves. Kunal, who we saw last night, has 4. Mark Leiter Jr. has 3. And Jack Perkins has 3. So kind of been spreading it around. Medina has some of their best numbers, as we mentioned. And he's in charge of the eighth inning, and so far so good for him. Medina from the Dominican Republic. Fastball and a beauty at the knees at 97. That's a strike to Nathan Church, who's 2 for 3. He's lined out, singled, and singled as a 2-1 count. They got Medina from the Yankees. Originally signed by the Yankees, Medina was. Swing and a fly ball to deep right center field. Butler moving back. He is on the track, and he makes the catch. That was a long way from home plate, but it's an out. Church flies out. The Cardinals go 1-2-3. We go to the bottom of the eighth inning. Cardinals trailing 5-2.
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4: Fastball misses high, ball one, delivered by Gordon Graceffo. He's facing Zach Geloff, who's 0 for 3 in this game. And not many people are 0 for 3 in this game. A lot of hits, a ton of hits in this game. Each team with 12 of them as the Cardinals trail by 3. Graceffo delivers a pitch, and it's hit hard to a deep center field. That backs up Victor Scott, and it is over the wall and deep right center field. Geloff got a hold of that one, his fourth home run of the year. And the A's add on their second home run of the game, and it's now 6-2. A's. The pitch was middle at 96 miles an hour, and he did not miss it. And it brings in Darryl Hernandez, who's 3 for 3. So Graceffo was able to bail out Brule some last inning, but gave up a run there himself, swinging a fly ball to right, and Jordan Walker will finally help the Cardinals retire Hernandez for out number one, as he was first ball swinging. On Sunday, June 7th, the Cardinals take on the Reds. Big day for the kids. Fans at 12 and under will score a kids' baseball glove presented by Rawlings. Details will be at cardinals.com/promotions, and that is a very nice-looking glove. It's got the fleur-de-lis in the pocket, has the Rawlings and the really great looking stitching too. I love the look of this glove. Kids are going to love it too. So if you have a kid that wants to come out, and by the way, on a kid's Sunday, kids Sundays are really becoming popular at Busch Stadium. One strike on Stefanik, who's 2 for 3, struck out his last time but singled his first two times. And he grounds this one towards Mason Wynn, a two-hopper. Mace has it, and he throws him out. Very smooth, that Cardinal shortstop. So two outs, and Langoliers will bat one more time. And I know the A's fans here in Sacramento like to watch this guy bat. He is the best hitter currently, average-wise, in the American League. But he's 0 for 3 here today. He has walked and scored. And the pitch to Langoliers is fouled back. He's trying to hit that ball over that building again in left field. I believe that's their clubhouse or part of their clubhouse. Can't quite tell if it is. where we entered into the ballpark down the left field side. Breaking pitch is grounded, foul. Backhanded by Gorman, but in foul territory. Very nice looking ballpark. The downtown buildings light up at night, and they're very impressive looking. The Tower Bridge is right down the right field line, which goes into Sacramento on the other side of the Sacramento River. We're in West Sacramento, and I would say a very nice setting for baseball here. It's been fun. Not so fun the score here tonight, at least at the moment. 6-2 A's. Langelier is now ahead in the count. No, he's actually behind in the count. It was just ball one, so it's 1-2. Cardinals will have 8-9-1 in the ninth inning. Give him a finish. Graceffo delivers high for a ball. 2-2. Gordon comes set and delivers, and that pitch is hit in the air to center field. That's backing up Victor Scott, but he's going to be on the track to make that play as Langeliers gave it a ride. But Graceffo gives up just one in the inning, but unfortunately we're going to the bottom of the ninth inning with the Cardinals trailing. Give him a finish, though, at 6-2 A's.
9: Hey, J.J. Weatherholt here. 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
4: It's a do-or-die ninth for the Cardinals as they trail by four. It's 6-2 A's, and the new pitcher is Jack Perkins, a right-hander. And his first pitch is hit in the air down the right field line, and backing up is the right fielder Butler, but he makes the play just in front of the warning track, and Pedro Pajes flies out. One pitch, one out. The Cardinals will use a pinch hitter here. It's going to be Jose Fermin to bat for Victor Scott. Fermin started in the game yesterday and was 1-for-3 with a walk. He normally has a good at-bat. He's been good at that, and they'll need him to be here with Weatherholt on deck, and the Cardinals are running out of chances here. Perkins, who started out at the University of Louisville, finished up at Indiana, came into a Metro Boomin' song. Very St. Louis flavor here. What a great moment that was when Metro Boomin performed at Busch Stadium. There's a pitch outside to Fermin. It's 1-1 the count with Weatherholt waiting on deck. Jose Fermin from the Dominican. facing Jack Perkins from Kokomo, Indiana, and he misses low. Don't miss Play Ball Weekend, June 5th through the 7th, encouraging youth everywhere to get out and play. Visit playball.org. Register for a free event near you. 2-1 the count on Fermin, the pinch hitter. And that pitch is a called strike, and he doesn't believe so.
16: The batter's challenging the strike call.
4: You heard it there, and the answer is up on the board quickly. It was a strike.
16: The pitch is a strike. St. Louis has one challenge remaining.
4: So, Chad Whitson was correct. So Fermin down to his last strike. One out in the top of the ninth inning. Middle game of the three-game series between the A's and the Cardinals. The 2-2 pitch is outside. And the way I saw the center fielder moving on that, I was convinced that was going to be a slider. He was taking giant leaps towards right center as the pitcher was getting ready. And I feel like you can sometimes telegraph to the batter what pitch is coming. And it was a slider, and it missed. The 3-2 pitch is hit in the air to that center fielder, but it's going to be left fielder. No, neither one of them catch it. It's going to be a fly ball single. My goodness, that ball was in the air forever. And the center fielder Bolte and the left fielder Rooker just kind of looked at each other, and the ball dropped between them. The outfield play has not been good for the A's in this game. So that'll go as a base hit for Fermin. He put it in play. And J.J. Weatherholt, boy, it'd be nice to make that hurt. But a long way to go to make this game close with Weatherholt at the plate, and that pitch is outside, ball one. Perkins does have three saves. This is not a save situation as he entered the game with a four-run lead. On deck, Herrera. It could happen. Get it going. The pitch to Weatherholt is outside, 2-0. And that's going to bring the catcher out. Jonah Heim doing the catching today. He wants to talk to Perkins, who has walked only five batters in 15 innings, so that has not been a problem for him, at least yet. Perkins appeared in 12 games for the A's last year in his rookie season. Actually, this still is rookie season, but last year, his first season, he didn't have a lot of innings, and he had a 4.19 ERA. Only 26, and he has a 2-0 count on Weatherholt. The 2-0 delivery is popped foul off to the left. Ivan Herrera on deck. Then it would be Burleson and Walker. Cardinals have had so many base runners. They have 13 hits and just the two runs. The pitch to Weatherholt is outside, ball three. 3-1. 96 off the plate. Perkins comes set. The 3-1 pitch to J.J. Weatherholt is popped foul off to the left and out of play. He's swinging at strikes. He's not chasing pitches out of the zone. So I know a lot of folks want somebody to take that pitch, and that's maybe what you do in high school and little league, but not in the big leagues. If it's in the zone and you can rip at it, you got a better chance to do that when you're ahead in the count. Just don't chase, as long as you don't chase. 3-2 the count on J.J. And here comes the 3-2 pitch, and that's in the dirt, and he walked him. Or did it hit him? It may have hit him. We'll wait for the official rule by the umpire. Looked like he was pointing to his foot. J.J. was. And it is a hit by pitch, and yet another one for Weatherholt. He has now been hit by a pitch 9 times. And the Cardinals have 2 base runners here in the ninth inning. What's new? They've had 2 base runners every inning in this game. Seems like. Except the last inning, where they went quietly 1-2-3. But the pitching coach, Scott Emerson, out to talk to his young right-hander. Runners at first and second now with Herrera. And if he can get aboard, the Cardinals would send the tying run to the plate in the top of the ninth inning. Cardinals just do not go quietly into the night. Perkins ready. The first pitch to Herrera is popped up. Right side, Herrera just got underneath that one, and it is the second baseman, Stefani, who makes the play. Stefanik retires Herrera, and the Cardinals are down to their last out. Well, the same thing's true. If Burleson can get on, the Cardinals will again send the tying run to the plate, and Burley has been on base three times. He's had a four-hit game this series, or this season already, and he's 3-for-4 in this one.

0: their last strike. I do know this, Bolte's had a nice day. 2 for 2, a walk, a sacrifice fly, an RBI in his major league debut. And the A's are one pitch away from evening this series. Standing in the way is Alec Burleson. The two-strike pitch to Burley is taken high, 1-2. The fans are standing here. Cardinal fans down to our right in red. A's fans down to our left in green and gold. Burley facing a 1-2 count, and here comes the pitch, and it swung on and missed. He struck him out, and this ball game has come to an end. The Cardinals had 13 hits in this game, but they couldn't get the knockout blow in several innings throughout the game. They couldn't find a way to push runs across. The A's did with a 4-run fifth inning against Matthew Libertor, who picked up the loss here tonight. And they do indeed even the series at 1 apiece. The rubber game will be tomorrow. We'll have more after this.
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0: Cardinals drop a 6-2 decision here tonight in West Sacramento to the A's. And the Cardinals now are 24-18. They missed a chance to get back to +8, which has been their high water mark of the season. And they're now 3-3 on this road trip, a chance to win this series tomorrow as they'll have Michael McGreevy up against Jacob Lopez. But tonight's story was really two different things. One bad inning for Matthew Libertor, who was dynamite through four innings, as he threw 45 pitches in the first four innings and then 44 pitches alone in the fifth inning when the A's erupted as they got four runs in the inning, and they did it with four hits. And they batted around, in fact, in that fifth inning. And those four runs really the difference in the game. They were able to add on later against the Cardinals bullpen as the Cardinals drop this one 6-2. And I'll have more after this.
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5: Cardinals lose here tonight in West Sacramento by a final score of 6-2, and they missed a golden opportunity today as something happened today that doesn't happen much in the Central Division in the National League, at least not in 2026. The division has been so strong, but every team in the division lost today. The Cubs lead the division, and they lost earlier in the day. The Brewers had a game that they were winning and really well-pitched game by Mizorowski, but they ended up losing their game late. And so the Cardinals, again, missing the opportunity today. And speaking of missed opportunities, they had several of them today as they were able to get 13 hits against Ginn, their starter, who was the winner here today. He goes to 2-1. Matthew Liberatore, the loser, 2-2. And Matthew just had that bad fifth inning. It just kept snowballing on him. 44 pitches in the inning, and a big home run in that inning. It was hit by Nick Kurtz, actually two home runs in the game. Zach Geloff homered later. The Cardinals did not homer in the game, and they did not, again, get the big hit. But I will, after the break, have the Marriott St. Louis Grand play of the game. You can book your Grand Slam Cardinals ticket package today. Again, the Cardinals go to 24-18 with the loss today. The A's are now 22-20, and we'll be back with that play of the game after this.
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2: Tonight's game in West Sacramento featured two pitchers that were really flying high after good outings their last time out. Matthew Libertor won his second straight game his last time out. That came against the Padres to start this road trip. And on the other side, JT Ginn was also as good as he's ever been his last time out. That was against the Phillies. And the game started that way, as there was no score through the first three innings. The first batter of the game was J.J. Weatherholt. He had a base hit on the first pitch of the game, and that showed what kind of game it would be tonight, as 25 hits later, each team ends up with 13 hits in this game. Weatherholt was followed by a double play where Herrera hit into a double play, a double by Burleson. The Cardinals, two hits in the first inning, no runs. Two runners in the second inning, no runs. They also had a runner aboard in the third, and the Cardinals just couldn't get anything going against Ginn. On the other side, it was Matthew Libertor pitching very solid baseball the first two innings. Ran into a little trouble in the third inning, a leadoff base hit by Hernández, then Stefanik a base hit. So two hits by the bottom of the order, which proved to be an important part of the offense today for the A's. But then a pick off of first base. He picked off Stefanik off of first base. That helped. And then Langoliers lined into a double play. Started by Mason Wynn. And so he was able to put up a zero in that third inning as well. The Cardinals got on the board first, and that happened in the fourth inning. A leadoff base hit by Nolan Gorman, and he eventually scored on a base hit by Nathan Church. And that was an unearned run because there was an error by their right fielder in this game. In fact, both right fielders had an error. Thomas made an error, and that allowed a runner to advance. And so the Church RBI still counts, but it is an unearned run charged to their pitcher. 1-0 Cardinals. We go to the bottom of the fifth inning. It's still 1-0 Cardinals, and that's where things went awry. Zach Geloff led off with a pop-out, and things look good for Libertor there. But base hits by the bottom of the order again. Hernández and Stefanik, two on. And then a walk to Langoliers, loaded the bases. And here is our Marriott St. Louis Grand play of the game. 2-2 pitch, a slider is hit deep to left center field. Backing up is Scott. He jumps at the wall, and he can't get it. A slam for Kurtz to deep left center field. He got a slider to his liking, and the A's break out in the fifth inning. It's 4-1 A's. And that was our Marriott St. Louis Grand play of the game. Book your Grand Slam Cardinals ticket package today. And that home run by Kurtz extended his on-base streak to 36 straight games. And it made the score 4-1 at the time. The Cardinals scored a run in the seventh inning. Pajes ended up scoring that run. A sacrifice fly by Herrera scored it. But again, the Cardinals left some meat on the bone in that seventh inning. The A's scored in the eighth and in the ninth to add to their lead. And that's the final score. 6-2 A's, 6 runs, 13 hits, 1 error, 7 left for the A's. On the Cardinals side, 2 runs, 13 hits, 1 error, and 10 left. Matthew Libertor, the loser, he's 2-2, and JT Ginn, the winner, he's 2-1. No save in this game, as the Cardinals just not able to get things going. So the series is tied at 1, and the rubber game of the series will be tomorrow. It's going to be an early game for St. Louis, then heading back to St. Louis, as the Cardinals will take on Kansas City and the Pirates during the homestand. Tomorrow it'll be Michael McGreevy, 3-2. He's up against a lefty, Jacob Lopez, who's also 3-2. Our pregame start is at 1:10. The first pitch will be at 2:05, and we hope you'll join us. Now for Mike Claiborne, this is Ricky Horton along with Ryan Schulte, our producer-engineer, and we all say good night from Northern California.
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0: Cardinals end up losing to the A's tonight by a 6-2 score. It was really one biggest swing of the bat by the A's in the fifth inning when Kurtz hits a grand slam against Matthew Liberatore. And that was everything and more that the A's needed tonight. Series even 1-1. Cardinals will go for a series win and a plus 500 road trip if they can get a win tomorrow in the series finale. We'll talk more about that coming up later on in the program. This is the Mercy Cardinals postgame show here across the Cardinals Radio Network. My name is Matt Pauley. We've got a fair amount coming up. We'll hear the postgame comments of Cardinals manager Oliver Marmol. Up next, we'll go back through the game with the highlights. 6-2 the final. Cardinals lose to the A's. 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
0: Cardinals come up short in Game 2 of their three-game series against the A's. They fall today by a 6-2 score. This is the Mercy Cardinals postgame show across the Cardinals Radio Network. Let's go back through the game with the highlights. The pitching matchup today, Matthew Liberatore making the start for the Cardinals, JT Ginn on the mound for the A's. In the top of the first inning, and remember, the Cardinals scored four runs in the first in the series opener yesterday. Well, it looked pretty good in the top of the first today as J.J. Weatherholt comes up and leads the game off with a base hit, but then Ivan Herrera would ground into a double play later on in the inning. Alec Burleson would have a double. So that's a bit of a bummer and a missed opportunity for the Cardinals. In the second inning, they would threaten a bit as well. Nolan Gorman had a leadoff walk. Then Mason Wynn would get a base hit with one out. Pedro Páez would put a bunt down to get runners over. But again, they would strand two there in the second inning, and it would remain scoreless. In the bottom of the third inning, as Matthew Liberatore looked good in the early going, Liberatore would give up a base hit to Darryl Hernández to lead things off, and then Michael Stefanik would come up to the plate. He would get a single. That would put runners on at first and third, but one of those runners very quickly would be eliminated from the bases.
7: As Liberatore throws over, they got him. Nice throw by Matthew Liberatore, the second time he's picked off a runner this week.
0: And then the Cardinals get out of the inning with Shailene Lears at the plate.
7: So Liberatore pitching from the stretch. Runner does not have a big lead from third. There's a line drive to Mason Wynn. They almost double him up. They do. Great play by Mason Wynn. He went down to the dirt to snag it, looked up and said, look what I have. The runner had taken one step too many off of third base. They throw behind him to get the out. So just when it looked like it was going to be that sort of inning for the A's, they go down without a shout.
0: Yeah, the Cardinals get around a first and third nobody out situation. The A's do not score, and then a half inning later, the Cardinals get on the board. Nolan Gorman leads the inning off with a base hit. That brings up Mason Wynn.
7: Turned and flipped to Nolan Gorman to retire the runner. There's another base hit by Mason Wynn in the right field. Nolan Gorman around second, but holds up. Now the runner drops the ball. The right fielder drops the ball. So now Wynn goes in the second. Gorman goes in the third, so they'll give an error to the right fielder. That's Kobe Thomas.
0: Yeah, the error assessed, and that brings up Nathan Church.
7: As Nathan Church with a two-strike count waits on a pitch, and he pops this one over the head of the shortstop. One run will score. Wynn will have to hold up as Nathan Church drives in the first Cardinal run of the night, and Redbirds lead now 1-0.
0: When you think back on moments in this game where the Cardinals had some opportunities, this would definitely be it. Mason Wynn, the runner on at third. Pedro Páez unable to get the job done.
7: As Ginn pauses, now comes to the plate. Strike three call. He's out.
0: And then the final out of the inning occurring in kind of an odd way.
7: Mason Wynn, a safe lead from third. Pitch on the way. Bunt on. They show the bunt. Now they throw down to third. Now they have Wynn hung up. The runner's going to go advance to second, and that's Church. And Mason Wynn is tagged out.
0: Picked off, caught stealing, the official scoring on that. So the Cardinals get just one run in the fourth inning, despite the fact that there were three hits and also an error, a missed opportunity. Cardinals do take a 1-0 lead into the fourth inning. So Matthew Liberatore, it's the bottom of the fourth inning. So Matthew Liberatore has a lead to work with. He would give up a couple base hits. Brent Rooker had a two-out single, and then Henry Bolte, he would get a base hit as well. So runners on at first and seconds, there's two outs, and Jonah Heim is at the plate.
7: Here's the pitch. Ground swing and a miss. That one was in the dirt, and Heim swung at it as it basically skipped in the ground.
0: So that would send the game into the fifth inning, and in the bottom of the fifth, the biggest hit of the game. With one out, Hernández gets a base hit. Stefanik then singles, runners on at first and second for Shailene Lears. He walks. That loads the bases for Nick Kurtz.
10: 2-2 pitch, a slider is hit deep to left center field. Backing up is Scott. He jumps at the wall, and he can't get it. A slam for Kurtz to deep left center field. He got a slider to his liking, and the A's break out in the fifth inning. It's 4-1 A's.
0: Biggest swing of the game. The inning wasn't over. Colby Thomas would still double. Henry Bolte would walk, but they would get out of it, leaving the bases with two on. It's a 4-1 game as it goes to the sixth inning. Cardinals did not do much in the top of the sixth. Bottom of the sixth, Matt Svensson comes on. He gives up a hit, nothing more. So the game moves along to the seventh inning, and the Cardinals do get a little bit closer. Justin Sterner, the new pitcher in for the A's, replacing JT Ginn, who did a pretty nice job. Pedro Páez leads the inning off with a base hit. And then with one out, it's J.J. Weatherholt at the plate.
7: Another one on the way, and J.J. lines this is in the right center field. That's going to get down for a hit. Páez rounds second. He's going to go into third. So the Cardinals have a little something going with runners at first and third and one out.
0: And it allows Ivan Herrera to hit a sacrifice fly to score Páez. That's against the Cardinals, back within two runs. It is 4-2. It ends the day for Sterner. On comes Hogan Harris. Alec Burleson would then get a base hit. So that would put runners on at first and second. And Jordan Walker, in a huge moment for this game, he would come up to the plate representing the go-ahead run.
7: Seventh inning, here we go. Swing and a miss, and Walker goes down on strikes, and he's not happy about it. And the inning ends. The Cardinals score a run.
0: Yeah, it does. So that sends the game to the bottom of the seventh. The A's would get another run in the bottom of the seventh. Justin Brule on to pitch. First batter he faces is Nick Kurtz. He doubles. Colby Thomas then singles. Runners on at first and third. Brent Rooker flies out to Jordan Walker. Now, Walker gets a throwing error on the play, throwing it back in because the runner at first, Thomas, is able to go from first to second. However, it should be noted, Justin Brule did a great job of backing up home plate, and that kept the runner Kurtz at third, and it kept that run off the board for at least a moment. Gordon Graceffo would then come on at that point. He would face off against Henry Bolte. He would hit a sacrifice fly. That would score Nick Kurtz, and it makes it a 5-2 game. In the eighth inning, the A's would add one more run as Zach Geloff is at the plate leading things off.
10: Cardinals trail by three. Graceffo delivers a pitch, and it's hit hard to deep center field. That backs up Victor Scott, and it is over the wall in deep right center field. Geloff got a hold of that one, his fourth home run of the year, and the A's add on their second home run of the game, and it's now 6-2.
0: As it goes to the ninth inning, and Jack Perkins is the new pitcher for the A's. Cardinals need four to tie it with one out. Jose Fermin gets a base hit, and then J.J. Weatherholt is hit by a pitch. So that gets the tying run, at least to the on-deck circle, with the big hitters coming up. Ivan Herrera stands in. He would pop out. So that is the second out of the inning, and it brings up Alec Burleson.
10: Facing a 1-2 count, and here comes the pitch, and it swung on and missed. He struck him out, and this ball game has come to an end. The Cardinals had 13 hits in this game, but they couldn't get the knockout blow in several innings throughout the game. They couldn't find a way to push runs across. The A's did with a four-run fifth inning against Matthew Libertor, who picked up the loss here tonight, and they do indeed even the series at one apiece.
0: 6-2, the final score with the win. The A's go to 22-20. The Cardinals drop to 24-18. Winning totals for the Athletics, 6 runs, 13 hits, 1 error. They leave 7 for the Cardinals. 2 runs, 13 hits, 1 error. They end up leaving 10. Winning pitcher, again, he's 2-1. The loss to Liberator, he is 2-2. Home runs hit in this game. Kurtz, his 6th. It was a grand slam. Geloff, it's his 4th dinger of the year. Game goes 2 hours and 39 minutes. They announced 10,182 folks at Sutter Health Park as the Cardinals lose to the A's 6-2. The postgame comments of Cardinals manager Oliver Marmol. 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
11: 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Walker just gave the Cardinals the lead. Home run!
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0: Cardinals lose to the A's in Sacramento by a 6-2 score. Welcome back in. This is the Mercy Cardinals postgame show. Our player of the game, it is tough to look past the guy who had the biggest hit of the game. That would be Nick Kurtz. He hits a grand slam in the fifth inning and turns what was a Cardinals one-run lead into a Cardinals three-run deficit. There were certainly some individuals who played well for the Cardinals today. J.J. Weatherholt goes 2-for-4. Mason Wynn goes 2-for-4. Nathan Church 2-for-4 with a run driven in. Alec Burleson has a three-hit night going 3-for-5. I mean, the Cardinals had 13 hits. They really struggled with runners on in scoring position, going 1-for-9. Good to see Matt Svensson have a scoreless inning as well. Gave up a hit, but had a strikeout in there as well. So you hope that maybe that is a sign of things to come for Svensson. Let's listen in to Cardinals manager Oliver Marmol as he talks with Chip Carey.
18: Ollie, for Libby, it looked like a tale of two games, cruising right along through three, and then all of a sudden in the fourth inning, high pitch count and the one big swing from Kurtz.
19: Yeah, Kurtz took a really good swing on him. Deep in the count there, slider, kind of down and away, but he gets a really good swing on it and made us pay for it. But yeah, he landed the curveball really well early. That was a big pitch for him. Was in the zone quite a bit with the rest of his stuff and gave himself a shot, but that inning, they piled it on pretty good.
18: Yeah, I was going to say his breaking stuff might have been the best we've seen all year, so on a night like tonight where you're looking for positives, that's something to build on.
19: Yeah, you look at Seattle all the way through now, he's done a much better job of landing that pitch, and it's a big pitch for him. When you look at his overall arsenal, that's something that he's going to need in order to have success.
18: Yeah. Sorry about that. Offensively, double digits hits again. You gave yourselves a chance offensively. Missed opportunities, yes, but a lot of hits again.
19: Yeah, but we did a lot of things that cost us. This is one of the first games where I felt like we actually handed them the game rather than them beating us. We had opportunities. We created a ton of them, didn't cash in, then made some mistakes on the bases that cost us.
18: And positively, Alec Burleson looking a little more like himself, hit the ball hard 4 times, 3 hits.
19: Yeah, he was in early today and did a lot of work prior to the rest of the guys getting here. And it's good when you kind of put in the work and then not feeling good about where you're at and you're able to have a game like that.
18: You've said it before, I'm sure you'll say it again, good or bad, this team's able to flush and look forward to tomorrow. Michael McGreevy's been pitching great. He had a great game in San Diego.
19: No doubt. We've got to learn from that one. Keep moving.
18: Thank you.
0: Ollie, Chip, thank you. Cardinals lose to the A's 6-2. More in a moment. It's the Mercy Cardinals postgame show on the Cardinals Radio Network, powered by Graybar.
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2: Cardinals lose to the A's 6-2. One more game to go tomorrow afternoon, and they're going to be back at home this weekend for a three-game set against the Royals. Join us Friday night immediately following the game across the street from Busch Stadium inside of Ballpark Village, specifically inside of Cardinals Nation. It is Friday Night Live as Ricky Horton and Mike Claiborne will be hosting. Never know who else might be in there as well. Always have great guests on the show, and we'd love for you to join us. That's going to be coming up immediately following the game Friday night. So catch the game and then catch Friday Night Live. Cardinals lose 6-2. I don't know this for sure, but I would bet. We all know how well the NL Central has played this year with all the games of all the teams above 500. All five NL Central teams lost tonight. I would bet that's the. I'd have to go back and look, but I would bet that is the first time this season that that has happened. Elsewhere, Cubs lose to the Braves 4-1. Old friend Phil Maton ended up struggling in the eighth inning as he gave up some runs, and the Atlanta Braves scored three runs in the bottom of the eighth to win that game 4-1. It was also a comeback for the Padres in Milwaukee against the Brewers. Padres put up three in the top of the ninth inning. There was actually a hit that just got over the glove of a middle infielder for the Brewers that was almost caught. If it would have been caught, it would have basically been game over. Instead, it extends things out, and the Padres end up beating the Brewers. Pirates lose at home to the Rockies. This one got out of hand. It was 10-4, and then in 10 innings, the Reds lose at home to the Nationals 8-7. Across the Cardinals minor league system, AAA Memphis loses at home to Jacksonville 9-1. AA Springfield wins at Tulsa 9-5. High A Peoria loses at Beloit 6-4. And a doubleheader sweep for the Palm Beach Cardinals. They win game one over Daytona 2-1 and game two 12-3. In our game, the Cardinals lose to the A's 6-2. This is the Mercy Cardinals postgame show on the Cardinals Radio Network, powered by Graybar.
3: 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Mason Wynn hits it hard. Deep left field. 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
11: Brothers. So, yes, we would be off to overtime, which turned out to be a bit one-sided.
12: Mobley shoved to Mitchell. Corner right, pump fake from three, now fires. And hits. Donovan Mitchell's first three-pointer comes at 2:38 to go in overtime. Struce stole the inbound. Bounce pass to a slashing Mitchell who lays it in. Wow. It's a five-point trip. 112-105 Cleveland.
11: They would ultimately win by four. Sean Kelly calling it here on ESPN Radio. 117-113 in overtime as Cleveland wins on the road and takes a 3-2 series lead. The game five winner of a series, a best of seven series, tied 2-2, has gone on to win the series 82% of the time. Pivotal game five, and this one goes to the Cavs. Cade Cunningham had 39 points in the loss for Detroit, 6 turnovers, had 2 points in the final 10 minutes of the game in the loss.
13: Yeah, I mean, it's definitely stings. Not doesn't feel good. Home court, you know, I thought we did a lot of good things tonight to put us in position to win. Just didn't close the game. You know, didn't play at the level that it takes to win this game. So, stings for sure. I mean, tonight was tough. Tough loss. Obviously, we wanted to protect our home court. We failed to do that. You know, being up 3-2 is an advantage for them. It's first of 4 wins, though. We know that. We've had our back against the wall before. At the end of the day, I mean, if we can't win a game on the road, how far are we really going to get in the playoffs? How far are we going to get in this league? So, got to go win a game on the road. That's what we're going to go do.
11: Cade Cunningham and the Pistons losing at home. They fall behind 3-2, backs against the wall. Now Cunningham with his 11th straight playoff game with at least 4 turnovers. Cavs, meanwhile, first road win this postseason. They're now 1-5 on the road. Close regulation on a 9-0 run, and they win it by 4 in overtime. James Harden, 30 points, 8 rebounds, 6 turnovers, but the Cavs do get the win, and he spoke with our Lisa Salters.
14: James, Donovan said I should ask you about the missed free throws, but you said I should ask you. No, you said I should ask you about what?
15: Missed floaters, free throws. It was I had a bunch of opportunities that I should be making that I work on. They didn't go on, but I'm happy. I'm proud of our team. I'll be playing, man.
14: First road win of these playoffs for you guys. Just what was the difference in overtime? How were you able to control the overtime?
15: That's what, like, we're finding out about each other. You know, we're a fairly new team for the most part, so we got to find out, you know, who we are in the moments, which is it's good for us. So this is our story. This is how we're shaping our story. Great time to win the game. Great time to have a first road win.
14: Yeah, we were talking about this morning that this is your first playoffs with the Cavaliers, so you're still working on things.
15: Yeah.
14: When it's Donovan's time, yeah. When it's your time, how did you know it was your time to control the game today?
15: We see what he did, you know, that second half of last game. So I'm already knowing he kind of was a little exhausted, you know, so it's my opportunity to go out there and be aggressive and make plays, and I did that. So it's not going to be an easy game, but game six is it's a move on.
14: Yeah, I was going to say, chance to close it out in Cleveland on Friday. Just what's going to be the key to that in game six?
15: Very, very, very crazy team defensively, and we've seen what they've done. They've come back from down 3-1. So from the beginning of the game, we got to make sure our mindset is right, and we do the small things, the small details in order to finish the series.
14: Good luck on Friday.
11: James Harden, first player in NBA history to record a 30-point playoff game with six different franchises. He had 30 points in the Game 5 win on Wednesday. Donovan Mitchell had 21 points. ESPN analyst Monica McNutt.
16: I got to give James Harden, a ton of credit. And people might even point to the fact that he still had six turnovers in this ballgame. But when his team needed him the most, he was able to step up. I mean, he shot the free throws really well. And he was just effective in terms of getting to the paint and knocking down big threes. When you look at that overtime period, though, it was Donovan Mitchell,

0: there down the stretch in the fourth quarter as Cleveland forced overtime. That was a really, really impressive win. And to me, it indicated, even though these guys have not had tremendous team success in the postseason, we saw the stat during the game that James Harden had played in 96 playoff games. The experience from the Cavs showed.
1: Okay, so if they found themselves, what are you going to say now about a Pistons team that had the lead and let it slip away?
0: The strategy from the first series began to rear its head. Kate Cunningham is having a terrific night until late, right? They obviously made him uncomfortable. I thought the exact opposite of what you saw from the Cavs. The inexperience showed up. And the Pistons were having sort of a dream night as far as their shooting is concerned. But in clutch time, that shooting began to dry up. And that wasn't just Kate Cunningham. And unfortunately, even though statistically they only were credited with one turnover in that fourth quarter, you could just feel the momentum of the moment sort of slipping away from them ultimately. So they are going to have their backs against the wall. I do think this team's grit and intensity is real. They are a legitimate number one seed. They are inexperienced, but I'm really excited to see how they come back out in game six.
2: Kate Cunningham, six turnovers in the game five loss at home in Detroit. Playoff doubleheader on Friday here on ESPN Radio. These Pistons and Cavs playing game six. Our coverage gets underway at 6:30 Eastern time. That'll be followed by Spurs and Timberwolves game six. San Antonio, a win away from the Western Conference Finals. 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Right now, SportsCenter all night. To the ice, Colorado Avalanche holding a 3-1 series lead going into Wednesday with a chance to close out their series with Minnesota. Game 5 in Denver, but the Wild not rolling over.
3: Sturm at the end of his shift leaves the rush ahead in a 3-on-2. Nico Sturm, left wing side, fired one of the back posts, and they score! Nick Foligno on his backhand just muscled it in, and the Wild 2-0 lead. Ballstead swung it around left wing side. Boldy hands it back. Darting through center ice, Nico Sturm. Sturm in over the line. A shot. Big rebound off Blackwood. Sturm gave it a whack through in the back post. They score! Nick Foligno's got another one! This one will count! And it's 3-0 Minnesota!
2: KFAN 100.3 Minnesota. A 3-0 lead in the first period. Third period. Avs were back within one.
4: Avs need a goal to tie. Natchez now at the circle. McKinnon. Short angle. He scores! The Mac attack is back, Jack! Goals in six straight for Nathan McKinnon. And with a minute and 23 seconds to go in the third period, ladies and gentlemen, boys and girls of all ages, this is a tie hockey game.
2: And that game-tying goal with less than a minute and a half to go in the third, so it would send Game 5 to overtime. And just about 4 minutes into overtime,
4: Natchez towards the net, wants a wraparound. Natchez, far circle, Natchez, one-timer, two, he scores! And you don't have to go home, but you can't stay here, because this series is over! Since 2022.
2: They'll get either the Golden Knights or the Ducks, but they win this one. Game 5 against the Wild. It's a 4-3 overtime win. Altitude 92.5 with the call. Brent Kulak scoring the game winner. 2:52 into overtime.
5: Brett, you're down 3-0 after the first period. It seemed like a big uphill climb for your group. You found a way to get it done. What was the message in the locker room after the first period that allowed you to come back?
6: Yeah, I mean, you got to credit them. They had a heck of a first period. It was do or die for them. You know, you knew they were going to play well, and they did that. So, but credit to our group for, you know, sticking with it. We talk about staying positive in the intermission and just kind of resetting and just getting back to our game, trying to create momentum one shift at a time. And we chipped away at it, and, you know, some guys stepped up big.
5: You talk about some of the guys stepping up big. I mean, I know the big boys on this team obviously get all the headlines, but it seemed like the depth of your club here in the last couple of games has stepped up. Talk about how important, including yourself, to be able to chip in with this with some of the big boys.
6: Yeah, it's been awesome. I mean, ever since I got here, every line, every D pair has been contributing, and that's led to a lot of our success. It's we play a funny game, you know. We defend hard and pounce on our opportunities when they come. So it's been good getting that depth scoring.
5: Walk us through the game winner. Obviously a good defensive play at one end, and then it leads to offense. Walk us through how you saw it.
6: Yeah, I mean, in OT, you know, you want to play on your toes, but you don't want to sit back either, and you don't want to try to do too much. But we kind of felt the momentum coming in the third, and we carried it into OT, I think, a little bit. Spent a lot more time in their zone and wore them down, and, you know, things just opened up for us.
5: You played on some good teams in Edmonton, some close calls for yourself. Now you get another great opportunity here in Colorado. Talk about this group and the chances that they have now, having gone past round two.
6: Yeah, pretty fortunate to end up here the way my year went, and for these guys to bring me in and give me the role they've given me, it's pretty awesome. So I've been having a ton of fun. The guys have welcomed me into the group right since day one, and, you know, we're building something and we're enjoying the run here. So, yeah, we're looking forward to round three.
2: Kulak, 16th different player with a goal for the Avs in the series. Nathan MacKinnon, though, is a constant. He scored the game tying goal with a minute 23 left in the third. He now has goals in six consecutive games. The Wild, for the second time this postseason, losing when leading after two periods. Avs take the series in five. They will get either Vegas or Anaheim in the Western Conference Finals. SportsCenter All Night, ESPN Radio. Golf's second major getting underway in the morning, the PGA Championship. Marquee names in the field outside of Philadelphia. Something to keep an eye on? ESPN analyst Andy North.
7: I'm going to watch Scottie Scheffler very closely. He has been a lot of talk about Scottie's poor performances on Thursday. He ranks in the 70s in scoring average on Thursday. It gets much, much better on Friday. Then Saturday and Sunday's number one both days. So if he can get off to a good start, it's going to be dangerous for the rest of the field. And he can. Starting in the first hole, there's a bunch of birdieable holes early on. The first seven holes, he's got a chance to get 2-3 under par to get off to a great start. And then the golf course really starts.
8: You know what I found interesting? He didn't play Quail Hollow a week ago. He was out here Monday playing by himself. He appears to be in that different Scottie Scheffler mindset approaching this tournament.
7: Well, he loves really getting the work done the week before, figuring out exactly where his game is, and then coming here and really working on how can I shoot the best score I can, working around the greens, chipping, putting, that sort of thing. He looks like he's really ready.
8: All right, it's a par 70 here at Aronimink, only two par fives. You want to talk about blisters to your ego, it could happen on the par threes.
7: Oh, the par threes are just brutal. The fifth hole is sort of a normal par three. Then the other three are just brutally difficult. And the greens are diabolical, so you're hitting these long clubs into greens. You can't get it close. Making pars will be really, really difficult.
8: You think even par the whole... I don't think that's possible for somebody to go even par for all.
7: If they do, they might win.
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1: 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Saw the Cavaliers win on the road, Game 5 in Detroit against the Pistons. WNBA in the regular season.
2: 30 seconds to play here in the third. Wilson, cross court, kick out. Young attacking, goes back to Wilson down low. Count the bucket. The foul is going to be on Morrow, and the four-time MVP is going to head to the free throw line.
1: On USA Network, saw the Aces a 29-point win over the Sun. 98-69. Sun falling to 0-3 for the second straight season. Asia Wilson, a career, season-high 22 points, 11 rebounds for the Aces. Their 16th 25-point win over under Becky Hammon, most in the WNBA since 2022. Indiana in L.A.
3: Now, this L.A. Sparks team has really had some moments defensively. Well, they had two turnovers in a row, but they couldn't make it happen on the other side of the court. Caitlin Clark from the wing for three.

0: offensively. Kelsey Plum did a tremendous job getting downhill. Cam came in and played some big minutes for them. So overall, proud of our fight. Like that's what the season's going to be like. So proud of our group.
1: You mentioned the defense, and I know that was a big priority for this group coming into this game. Did you sense any steps forward in that area tonight?
0: Absolutely. We're going to win a lot of games if the other team scores 78 points. So I'm proud of us.
1: Kelsey Mitchell, you told me before the game, fastest player in the league. What has she brought to this group over these last two games?
0: Man, can she score the ball? It's pretty incredible. One of the best scorers this league has ever seen. So really lucky to play with her. She makes my life really easy. So I'm just thankful and need to keep it going.
1: As far as pace goes, what did you feel about that in this game and how you guys were able to control it?
0: Yeah, I mean, the refs were calling it. And like I told you earlier today, I appreciate that. I think it's going to even out. I think the refs are doing a tremendous job. I deserve the technical they gave me. But I think it's great for the game. They're going to keep the hands off. They're going to make the play be good. Obviously, they called a lot of fouls tonight, but it's going to even out. So you got to give them credit. They're doing the right thing, and we just move forward.
2: 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Tempo, an 86-73 win over Seattle. 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Dodgers mired in a 4-game skid going into Wednesday, turning the ball over to Shohei Ohtani to put a halt to that.
3: So 0-2 on Devers. Swing and a miss, strike 3, and Ohtani lets out a roar after blowing a 98-mile-per-hour fastball by Devers.
2: AM 570, LA Sports. Dodgers wind up with a 4-0 shutout of the Giants. So Ohtani gets the win. He goes to 3-2. 7 innings of 4-hit balls, striking out 8, had a couple of walks. His ERA down to .82 through 7 games this season. Second lowest by a Dodgers pitcher through 7 starts of a season since Fernando Valenzuela at a .29 in 1981. Espinal and Betts, back-to-back home runs in the third inning. Betts after the win with Spectrum Sportsnet Live.
4: Wait, so you and Santiago Espinal went back-to-back home runs off of Robin Ray. When you saw Santiago's at-bat, it basically was sent to the same pitch that you saw. Was there something you saw in his at-bat or something you were looking for to get that home run swing?
5: No. I'm just looking to get hits and try and help the boys. I mean, we've been going through it. I know I can help, and fortunately I did.
4: Yeah, of course we knew you were going to be a spark once you came off the IL. But what does that swing tell you as to where their swing is at just right now and how you're feeling at the plate?
5: I think we're close. I mean, you know, this is only the third game, so, you know, I got to give myself, you know, 4 or 5 games to kind of try and get into some type of rhythm. And at least means we're heading in the right direction.
2: Dodgers a 4-0 win. 7th time this season the Dodgers have had multiple homers in an inning. Then there's the games that ended with one swing. Like in Toronto.
6: Another 2-2. And Varsho hits it high. Deep left field. Simpson back at the fence. It's gone! Let's go home! A walk-off grand slam! And the Blue Jays finally get the race, winning it 5-3.
2: Third walk-off grand slam in Major League Baseball this season. Blue Jays' third win after trailing in the 9th inning or later. Most among American League teams this season, they win at 5-3 and 10. Sportsnet 590, The Fan. In New York, Mets and Tigers.
7: Pitch hits one hard up the middle. Base hit going into center. Here comes Ewing, sprinting like lightning. He scores standing, and the Mets win it in 10. Carson Benz brings home his buddy A.J. Ewing, who's now out with the rest of the team, chasing him between first and second. The Mets win it 3-2 in 10. They have won this series, the first two for the Tigers, and that makes 7 of the last 11 for the New York Mets.
2: 880 ESPN New York, 3-2 the final. Juan Soto day-to-day after falling a ball off his ankle and leaving in the 7th. Astros and Mariners went 10.
8: The 3-2.
9: Pulled past the dive of Naylor and into right field. Matthews can walk home, and the Astros walk off the Mariners. 4-3 in 10.
2: Astros snapping a 4-game losing streak with the win. 4-3 the final. KBME 790 AM, Astros snapping a 9-game losing streak to the Mariners. Cal Raleigh 0-for-4 in this one. He's 2-for-44 since April 28th. Both of the hits coming Tuesday against Houston after he had showered Monday night in his full uniform to try and wash off the bad mojo. Players will try something odd or unique often to break out of a slump. ESPN insider Tim Kirchen.
10: Rob Murphy, reliever for the Red Sox in 1990, had a terrible 8th inning in Seattle. So in between the 8th and the 9th, he ran into the clubhouse and shaved his beard.

0: He told me it took, I went through four razors, but I came out a changed man. He got through the side in the ninth, picked up his first save of the year. And 5 years ago or so, I ran into Rob Murphy at an airport, and I told him about that game, and he went, oh yeah, May the 7th, 1990, and took me through the whole inning. He remembered everything about it, and that's what you do when you get out of a slump. It's such a relief when you finally can get over it.
1: Cal Raleigh trying to do that now, too. Finally a road win. That's next. It's ESPN Radio.
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1: Dodgers snapping a four-game slide, getting seven innings from Shohei Ohtani in their win on Wednesday. Avs and Cavs with good nights. Avs close out the Wild with an overtime win in Game 5. Cavs take Game 5 on the road.
2: And the Cavs fans starting to celebrate. Somebody's finally going to get a road win here in this series. And the Pistons fans leaving dejectedly.
3: Definitely stings. It's going to feel good. Home court, you know, I thought we did a lot of good things tonight to put us in position to win. Just didn't close the game.
4: We're going to have to choke the life out of this team. We're not going to go down without a fight. We're not going to go down without kicking, punching, crabbing, clawing. And we've been in this position before. I expect our guys to be ready mentally and, you know, bring this thing back here.
1: Cavaliers a 117-113 win over the Pistons on the road to take a 3-2 series lead back to Cleveland for Game 6. The Game 5 winner of a 2-2 series, that's a best of seven, goes on to win the series 82% of the time. Game 5 winner of a 2-2 series, that's a best of five, wins 100% of the time. Cavaliers' largest deficit they've overcome in the final 3 minutes of regulation. They were down 9 with 3 minutes to go. They wind up winning this one in overtime. James Harden, 30 points. Donovan Mitchell, 21. For Mitchell, not the most beautiful of games, but he'll take it.
5: To be honest, I definitely think I'm going to put that in the scrapbook just because, like, that's what it takes. It doesn't matter, and I've said this all playoffs, it doesn't matter what you do as long as you win the game and how you impact the game. And I think this was a perfect example of just how deep our team is. Where you got Max, you got Ev, you got James, you got Jay, you know, Dennis coming in. Everybody did their part and made plays. But I want to give a big shout to Max Schrute and Evan Mobley. We're not in this position without those two guys doing what they did at the end of the game.
6: Is there ever a time when you say, you know what, just like, you know, my second half of last game, I'm taking all the shots, I got to get 30, 40 points. Do you have that kind of mindset?
5: Yeah, you got to have a feel, right? You know what I mean? I think last game called for that. I think tonight they did a better job of trying to take me out of it. You know what I'm saying? Putting two on the ball. So just trying to make the right play. But, you know, Shaq, I'm always ready to go when my time is ready. But just feel the game. Every game is different. And tonight this is what the game called for, and go from there.
7: You and James are the leader of this team, and Coach Atkinson. You guys ever talk about y'all turnovers, man?
5: We do. We definitely do. I think the biggest thing, and a lot of it, you know, honestly, is when you add, you know, and I'm not making excuses. We got to be better. I'm going to start off right there. But a lot of it, too, is when you have a guy, you know, you bring in new guys, and a guy like James, you got to figure out positioning. And some of it is on him. Some of it's on me, too. Like, you know what I'm saying? So I don't want to take away from that. But just figure out where we are. So it's just as much as the ball handler as is. Guy spacing, for example, game two, he had a crucial turnover late, but that's because I wasn't standing in the corner. You get what I'm saying? So, like, making it easy for each other, but then also the guys on the ball got to do, make the right play.
7: What have you learned about this Detroit team that, as all of a sudden now, you've had success, and success over the last couple of games, 3 out of 4?
5: I mean, they're a tough team. They got a group of guys who really play hard. So for us, trying to make it as tough on them as possible. Obviously, Cade is the head of the snake, and he had a good game tonight. But just trying to make it tough on them and then get out in transition as much as we can. I think that's the biggest thing.
1: Donovan Mitchell with the guys on Inside the NBA. Cavaliers' first road win this postseason. They are now 1-5 on the road, and we heard it here on ESPN Radio. Sean Kelly, Kalina Adzebuki had the call for us. Back to a relatively quiet Detroit. Sean?
8: Jay, thank you very much. A road win for the Cleveland Cavaliers could not have come at a better time. In a 2-2 series, Game 5 belongs to the Cavaliers. In overtime, 117-113, James Harden had 30, a double-double from Jared Allen of 16-10, and Max Strus with 6 three-pointers at 20 off the bench. And here's Cleveland, almost dead here in Detroit, starting the fourth quarter 2-for-12, but found a way. Locked him up 103-103 at the end of regulation, and then took a lead and never gave it back in overtime.
9: In hindsight, it did feel like the Cavaliers had momentum going into overtime because the Pistons were doing so well. The crowd was into it. This place was jumping. They were playing so well in the fourth quarter there. And the Cavs were able to fight back, get the timely stops, the timely buckets, and get the two stops at the end. So it kind of felt like, well, the Pistons should have won it there. It was kind of theirs for the taking, and they let it slip away, and the Cavaliers were able to stay in the game, tied up, and go into overtime. And James Harden was going to continue to do his thing and make the decisions and let them double-team him, and guys were ready to hit open shots on the backside. You had James Harden on the left side a lot of the time and Donovan Mitchell on the other side. He hit that pump fake, escape three. Max Strus played incredibly well. So you got to give the Cavs credit. This is a game won on mental toughness, grit, a wonderful defense, big-time stops here and there, and the great decision-making of James Harden. Even though he said it wasn't efficient, but he gave the game what it needed. And he got to the free throw line exactly when they needed to. And Donovan Mitchell didn't really play well. You would have thought Donovan Mitchell and James Harden needed to play like A-plus games to win this. But you got the bench chipping in. 31 bench points. Obviously, Max Strus was most of that. Schroeder at times played well. But, man, I mean, you got a Jared Allen. You got Evan Mobley at times in the game playing extremely well, getting downhill, the ball screens, and invert the ball screens, let him get downhill. So, overall, the Cavaliers did enough to win it when it seemed like, again, it was the Pistons' game to win. They couldn't do it in regulation, and the Cavs took it in overtime.
8: Well, Detroit had a 9-point lead at 1 point in the fourth quarter, and Cunningham was rolling. He ended up with 39, but in a losing effort. So Cleveland here trying to upend the one seed has a chance to clinch on Friday night at home at Rocket Arena, where the Cavaliers are 6-0 at home this postseason. Detroit has won one road game this postseason. They'll have to come up with a big one on Friday night. But a thriller in Detroit. It took more than the four quarters. In overtime, the Cavaliers win Game 5, 117-113. For Kalena Azubuki, I'm Sean Kelly right here on your home for the NBA, ESPN Radio, and the ESPN app. Now let's go back to Jay Reynolds in the studio.
1: All right, Sean, well done. 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Game 6, our coverage starts at 6:30 Eastern time. We'll also have Spurs and Timberwolves Game 6 on Friday, NBA playoff doubleheader. 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
12: The Cowboys, I think, would be set up to be the team that we'd be sitting there on Monday morning going, ooh, might they have something here.
1: The full NFL schedule coming out Thursday night. We've had a couple bits and pieces this week. Wednesday, we learned about the international games. 9 of them this coming season. ESPN insider Adam Schefter.
13: There's more money to be had internationally, and so you've seen an increase in international games culminating in more games played this upcoming season than there's ever been in any NFL season, and that's a trend that figures to continue in future years as the NFL looks to conquer the world, literally. So you're going to see London, Paris, Germany, Mexico City, Australia, over and over, places that we haven't seen games played before, like Paris, will have regular season games played there this season, and it may just be the start of it. If the league somehow can get its way and get to an 18-game season, we could get to the point one day where each of the 32 NFL franchises is playing at least one international game per year. And some have wondered if in the future, down the line, we might even see an international division. We'll see how it all shakes out. But the truth of the matter is the league is going to continue to send games abroad.
1: Games outside the U.S. this coming season, Australia, Brazil, France, Mexico, United Kingdom, Germany, Spain, and it starts with week one in Australia, in Melbourne, Rams, Niners, Thursday, September 10th, ESPN analyst Mike Tannenbaum.
14: I want to see 49ers and Rams.
15: Yeah,
14: 49ers are really intriguing. All those guys that got hurt, got Ozzie Odizula. They get Dre Greenlaw, Mike Evans, and then we talked about the Rams earlier, this rebuilt secondary, and that's a big game to start the year in Australia.
15: Mm-hmm. Yeah, absolutely. That is a remarkably big game to be played a remarkable distance away. They do it, obviously, at the very start of the season. Lewis Riddick, what jumps off at you here?
16: I'll echo what Mike T said about 49ers-Rams, simply because the Rams travel so much this year. They have so many long-distance
17: away games. Not only do they go, obviously, to Melbourne, they have to go, to, I believe, to the East Coast three different times. So how do they space those out? How is that team going to look from a fatigue standpoint as this season goes on, given all the expectations that people have of them coming off of what was a heck of a year last year? Look, that Pats-Lions game week 10, that's going to be a good one, too.
15: Yeah.
17: That's going to be a good one, too, because, again, obviously, everything surrounding that's going on with the New England Patriots, all the different additions that they made this offseason that are going to make this team better, and the Lions trying to recapture the physicality that they've been known for since Dan Campbell took over that football team, revamping this offensive line, trying to establish Jahmyr Gibbs as the guy, the number one option in that offense. That'll be a big game week 10.
1: 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Right now, SportsCenter all night. 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
18: Rutter at second. 2-1. Hit in the air. High and deep. Out to right field. Jones back at the wall. Leaping at the fence, and it's gone. Just out of his reach. It is gone for Adley Rutschman. He wasn't sure. He stopped at second base. He's looking around. There go the lights. There goes the horn. Here come the fireworks. It's a goner for Rutschman.
1: WBAL with the call. Orioles a 7-0 shutout of the Yankees. 7-0 win. Their largest at home against the Yankees since 2016. Yankees are one hit. Max Fried pulled after three innings due to elbow soreness. He allowed five hits and three earned runs before leaving the game.
19: Just a little uncomfortable, tight, especially in between innings. It's hard for me to kind of warm up, loosen up. First hitter of the inning would be like 88, 90, 91. And by the end, you know, fourth, fifth hitter, 20 pitches in, I'm able to kind of get things loosened up. I'm definitely planning on this thing being a sooner rather than later. Don't want to put any timelines or anything like that. Obviously, we'll find out tomorrow. But, where everything is and the initial testing, I'm not too worried about a super long-term thing. If I can, I would love to be able to make my next start, but, yeah, we'll see.
1: Not worried about it, but how should the Yankees manage it? ESPN analyst Tim Kirchner.
20: They have to be really careful with him. He is a number one starter. He is a crucial part of this rotation, and if he's out for any extensive period, that's going to be a major loss. However, the Yankees this year have had the best starting pitching in the American League. Cam Schlittler is a number one. He might be one of the five best pitchers in the game right now. Carlos Rodon is back. Will Warren is vastly underrated, and Garrett Cole is going to come back at the end of this month. That's going to give them a really good five-man rotation again. They really need to get Fried back, but they have to pitch exceptionally well because the team in front of them, the Rays, have won 16 out of 18, and they have great pitching also.
1: Max Fried leaving after three innings of the Yankees' 7-0 shutout loss. Padres went to the ninth inning down 1-0.
18: The 0-1 pitch, Sheet swings, sends it in the air, deep to right center field. Frelick is back, he's at the wall, this one, gonna go! Gavin Sheets gets it done! A three-run go-ahead homer here in the top of the ninth inning! Sheets pumps his fist as he hits third, and the Padres have done it again!
1: Gavin Sheets, the three-run shot, his sixth homer of the season. Padres beat the Brewers 3-1 on the back of that offense in the ninth. 97-3, the fan with the call. The Brewers have their five-game win streak come to an end. Braves, baseball's hottest team early in the season. Atlanta facing the Cubs.
21: 1-1 pitch. And he stings it well. Deep left field. Back to the wall. You in trouble now. It's a two-run homer. Mauricio Dubon just slammed it over the wall. And the Braves tack on two more and add on to this lead. It's now 4-1 Braves in the eighth.
1: Insurance in the bottom of the eighth inning. 680 the fan. Braves a 4-1 win over the Cubs. Atlanta the first team to 30 wins this season. First time they've done that since 2003. Mike Yastrzemski with the go-ahead pinch hit double in the eighth inning. Dubon then with the two-run home run. Braves seventh straight game with no more than three runs allowed. 4-1 against the Cubs, who are now mired in a season-long four-game losing streak, and that's on the heels of their 10-game win streak. Marlins a 9-5 win over the Twins. Marlins' fifth game with multiple runs in three different innings. Rangers a 6-5 win over the Diamondbacks. Rangers' third series win against Arizona in the last decade. Athletics. Loud bats against the Cardinals.
0: Here's the 2-2 delivery. Kurtz waits, and he swings, lifts one to center field. Scott going back. Scott at the track, right to the wall, leaping, and it's gone! And it's a grand slam for Nick Kurtz! And just like that, the A's take a 4-1 lead.
1: Third career grand slam, first this season for Kurtz. Reached base now in 36 straight games. Grand slam will help. Talk 650 KSTE Athletics, a 6-2 win over the Cardinals on Wednesday. Do we care about the storylines? That's next. SportsCenter All Night continues. It's ESPN Radio.
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1: 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They're teeing it up in the morning near Philly for the PGA Championship. Second golf major of the year, Scottie Scheffler won the event last year at Quail Hollow. This year, Rory McIlroy won the Masters. He's currently, though, dealing with a blister on his toe. To the guys at PTI.
2: Wilbon, who's winning would make for the best story?
3: I don't believe in that concept and that dynamic. They're great stories all the time. You and I used to get paid to find just those great stories when they weren't obvious. The obvious stories are Scotty and Rory. I don't care. I don't care about them or to root for them above others. The other people I may root for, I mean, the LIV guys, if one of them wins, that's going to be a big story. It may not be the story as many people like, but it would be a big story. There are 20 guys out there who can win the PGA, and often it's the most unknown of the winners of the four tournament majors that season who win the PGA. I don't need latch on to somebody who has alleged stardom, who's got a Q rating and recognizable for it to be a good story. This is a great golf course. It's a great field. You got everybody in it. Have at it.
2: I'll just mention a couple of people. If Rory wins, that gives him seven majors. That is rare air. Also gives him a chance for the actual Grand Slam because he'd have won the first two majors. Between Scheffler and Rory, they've won four of the last five majors. They have been great players. I like when a guy like J.J. Spawn, who nobody's ever heard of,
3: yes,
2: comes out of nowhere,
3: yes,
2: putts like a maniac and wins the U.S. Open. But I'm going to ask you this. Did you look at the tee sheet? There's a group going off at 6:45 in the morning, Mike. Sunrise is at 6 o'clock in the morning, 6:45 in the morning. And two of the people in it are people that we know. Ben Griffin, who has won three times on the PGA Tour. You don't expect him at 6:45. The brother of your Northwestern boy, Matty Fitz, Alex. He's out there at 6:45 in the morning. Do you know when you have to get up to get on a golf course at 6:45 in
3: too
2: the morning?
3: Early.
2: Pro in a major? Are you kidding me?
3: Like
2: you need 2 hours of warm-up. Mike, they got
3: to
2: get up at 3 to 3:30.
3: It's too early.
2: I'm not even awake at 3 to 3:30.
3: Yeah, you are.
1: 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Back to baseball. Nationals, a 10-inning win over the Reds, 8-7, their first win after trailing by five or more runs since a year ago, April, against the Mets. 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
4: 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Are you not entertained?
0: Number five.
1: Brewers had a five-game win streak going on, but had trouble with a 1-0 lead in the ninth against the Padres. 97-3 the Fan.
5: The 0-1 pitch. Sheet swings, sends it in the air. Deep to right center field. Frelick is back. He's at the wall. This one, gonna go! Gavin Sheets gets it done. A three-run go-ahead homer here in the top of the ninth inning. Sheets pumps his fist as he hits third, and the Padres have done it again.
0: Number four.
1: Make it a four-game losing streak for the Cubs. Braves notching another win. 680 the Fan.
6: 1-1 pitch. And he stings it well. Deep left field. Back to the wall. You in trouble now. It's a two-run homer. Mauricio Dubon just slammed it over the wall. And the Braves tack on two more and add on to this lead. It's now 4-1 Braves in the eighth.
0: Number three.
1: In Toronto, Blue Jays take care of a 3-1 deficit in the 10th with one swing. Sportsnet 590 the Fan.
7: Another 2-2. And Varsho hits it high. Deep left field. Simpson back at the fence. It's gone! Let's go home! A walk-off grand slam! And the Blue Jays finally get the race, winning it 5-3.
0: Number two.
1: On the ice, game five, Avs Wild. Minnesota had a 3-0 lead on the road in the first. But that was the first.
8: Avs need a goal to tie. Natchez now at the circle. McKinnon. Short angle. He scores! The Mac attack is back, Jack! Goal
1: That's not quite how it ended. Altitude 92.5.
6: Natchez towards the net, wants a wraparound. Natchez, far circle, Natchez. One-timer, two! He scores! And you don't have to go home, but you can't stay here because this series is over! And the Colorado Avalanche are steaming right in to the Western Conference Final for the first time since 2022.
1: Avs close out their series in five, doing it at home. NBA, the Cavs can close out the Pistons in game six Friday in Cleveland. Detroit, though, needs a road win to keep the season going. Earlier on ESPN Radio, our Emmett Golden.
9: The Detroit Pistons had a great year, but they don't have the firepower that the Cavs
10: are. Oh, are you burying them? Are you burying them right now? Is Emmett Golden singing their eulogies?
9: Oh, they're not winning in Cleveland.
10: Ooh,
9: no,
10: okay.
9: They're not winning in Cleveland.
10: Say it with your chest then. Yeah. Okay.
9: No, they're. I don't think they can win in Cleveland.
10: Okay.
1: Cavs with the road win in Detroit in game number five to take a 3-2 series lead back home. Game six coming up on Friday. We'll have it for you on ESPN Radio. Up three, not insurmountable. That's next. 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
21: 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The Cavs and Pistons square off in a pivotal game five.
4: One on one to the other end. Cunningham dunks with two hands. Strews conceded, and that's 10 now for Cunningham in the quarter.
21: Stanley Cup playoff action continues in a clash between the Wild and Avalanche.
5: Sturm in over the line, a shot. Big rebound off Blackwood. Sturm gave it away. Threw in the back post, and they score!
21: Caitlin Clark and the Fever head westward. Duel with the Sparks.
6: And welcome back to Los Angeles, Caitlin Clark, the hoop and the harm.
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7: Another 2-2. And Varsho hits it high, deep left field. Simpson back at the fence. It's gone!
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1: Walking off in style, that's straight ahead. 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Four games into the Cavs-Pistons series. Each game had belonged to the home team. Pistons with two wins in Detroit. Cavs winning the first two of the series, played in Cleveland. Series tied at two going into Wednesday's Game 5. Game 5 in Detroit should bode well for the Pistons.
4: Jenkins comes to help, strips it away from Mobley at the foul line. Lob for the rim. Alley-oop dunk thrown down by Ausar Thompson. The lead is 15 now for Detroit.
10: It's clear to see and you can feel who's the more aggressive team. It's the Pistons all over the Cavs right now defensively. Tough to think for the Cavs.
4: Driving, LeVert spins to his wing right for Jenkins. Left-hand dribble going to the cup. Tried to punch it. It is denied. Bodies go down. It's 4-on-4 to the other end. And another Harden turnover. Stolen by Cunningham. Hits Dern on the rim run, and he lays it in with the left hand.
10: I love that decision from Cade Cunningham. He could have laid that one up. Yeah. He's like, let me get my big man to see one go in.
1: Pistons leading by as much as 15. The lead was 8 at the half, but through 3.
4: The Cavaliers down 8 at the start of the second half will go to the fourth up 4 with their largest lead of the evening.
10: Unbelievable.
1: Pistons starting to come alive again in the fourth, and they had about a 97% chance of winning with 3 minutes to go, according to ESPN Analytics. 3 minutes to go, they had a 9-point lead. But there was still those 3 minutes left to play.
4: 125 to go off the high ball screen. Pick and pop with Mobley. Mobley for three. Good! Woo. Okay, it's 103-101 with 120 to go.
10: Yeah, pick and pop. You know they're going to double-team James Harden. Pop out of there and shoot it with confidence.
1: Cavs pulling even at 103. And then in the closing seconds.
4: Now the double comes. They flash away from it. Mitchell drives Thompson to the foul line. To the broken line. Stripped by Thompson. And then fouled by Jared Allen. And they're not going to call a foul. They're going to let the clock expire. And at this rate, we're going to overtime. And Jamie Bickerstaff is out in the half court screaming at Tony Brothers.
1: So, yes, we would be off to overtime, which turned out to be a bit one-sided.
4: Mobley shoved to Mitchell. Corner right, pump fake for three, now fires. And hits Donovan Mitchell's first three-pointer. Comes at 2:38 to go in overtime. Strew stole the inbound. Bounce pass to a slashing Mitchell who lays it in. Wow. It's a five-point trip. 112-105 Cleveland.
1: They would ultimately win by four. Sean Kelly calling it here on ESPN Radio. 117-113 in overtime as Cleveland wins on the road and takes a 3-2 series lead. The Game 5 winner of a series, a best-of-seven series, tied 2-2, has gone on to win the series 82% of the time. Pivotal Game 5, and this one goes to the Cavs. Cade Cunningham had 39 points in the loss for Detroit, 6 turnovers, had 2 points in the final 10 minutes of the game in the loss.
8: Yeah, I mean, it's definitely stings. Not didn't feel good. Home court, you know, I thought we did a lot of good things tonight to put us in position to win. Just didn't close the game. You know, didn't play at the level that it takes to win this game. So it stinks for sure. I mean, tonight was tough. Tough loss. Obviously, we wanted to protect our home court. We failed to do that. You know, being up 3-2 is an advantage for them. It's first of four wins, though. We know that. We've had our back against the wall before. At the end of the day, I mean, if we can't win a game on the road, how far are we really going to get in the playoffs? How far are we going to get in this league? So, got to go win a game on the road. That's what we're going to go do.
0: Cade Cunningham and the Pistons losing at home. They fall behind 3-2, backs against the wall. Now Cunningham with his 11th straight playoff game with at least four turnovers. Cavs, meanwhile, first road win this postseason. They're now 1-5 on the road. Close regulation on a 9-0 run, and they win it by four in overtime. James Harden, 30 points, 8 rebounds, 6 turnovers, but the Cavs do get the win, and he spoke with our Lisa Salters.
9: James, Donovan said I should ask you about the missed free throws, but you said I should ask you. You said I should ask you about what?
11: Missed floaters, free throws. It was I had a bunch of opportunities that I should be making that I work on. They didn't go on, but I'm happy. I'm proud of our team. I'll be playing, man.
9: First road win of these playoffs for you guys. Just what was the difference in overtime? How were you able to control the overtime?
11: That's what, like, we're finding out about each other. You know, we're a fairly new team for the most part, so we got to find out, you know, who we are in the moments, which is it's good for us. So this is our story. This is how we're shaping our story. Great time to win the game. Great time to have a first world win.
9: Yeah, we were talking about this morning that this is your first playoffs with the Cavaliers, yeah. So you're still working on things.
11: Yeah.
9: When it's Donovan's time, yeah. When it's your time, how did you know it was your time to control the game today?
11: We see what he did, that second half last game. So I'm already knowing, he kind of was a little exhausted, so it was my opportunity to go out there and be aggressive and make plays, and I did that. So it's not going to be an easy game, but game six is it's a move on.
9: Yeah, I was to say, chance to close it out in Cleveland on Friday. Just what's going to be the key to that in game six?
11: Very, very, very crazy team defensively, and we've seen what they've done. They've come back from down 3-1. So from the beginning of the game, we got to make sure our mindset is right, and we do the small things, the small details in order to finish the series.
9: Good luck on Friday.
0: James Harden, first player in NBA history to record a 30-point playoff game with 6 different franchises. He had 30 points in the Game 5 win on Wednesday. Donovan Mitchell had 21 points. ESPN analyst Monica McNutt.
12: I got to give James Harden, a ton of credit. And people might even point to the fact that he still had 6 turnovers in this ballgame. But when his team needed him the most, he was able to step up. I mean, he shot the free throws really well. And he was just effective in terms of getting to the paint and knocking down big threes. When you look at that overtime period, though, it was Donovan Mitchell who had 7 points in the overtime that really carried his team through. He was fantastic in the clutch. But along the way, I thought that the Cavs found themselves. Max Strus was a huge role player down the stretch in the fourth quarter as Cleveland forced overtime. That was a really, really impressive win. And to me, it indicated, even though these guys have not had tremendous team success in the postseason, we saw the staff during the game that James Harden had played in 96 playoff games. The experience from the Cavs showed.
13: Okay, so if they found themselves, what are you going to say now about a Pistons team that had the lead and let it slip away?
12: The strategy from the first series began to rear its head. Cade Cunningham is having a terrific night until late, right? They obviously made him uncomfortable. I thought the exact opposite of what you saw from the Cavs. The inexperience showed up. And the Pistons were having sort of a dream night as far as their shooting is concerned. But in clutch time, that shooting began to dry up. And that wasn't just Cade Cunningham. And unfortunately, even though statistically they only were credited with one turnover in that fourth quarter, you could just feel the momentum of the moment sort of slipping away from them ultimately. So they are going to have their backs against the wall. I do think this team's grit and intensity is real. They are a legitimate number one seed. They are inexperienced, but I'm really excited to see how they come back out in game six.
0: Cade Cunningham, 6 turnovers in the game 5 loss at home in Detroit. Playoff doubleheader on Friday here on ESPN Radio. These Pistons and Cavs playing game 6. Our coverage gets underway at 6:30 Eastern time. That'll be followed by Spurs and Timberwolves game 6. San Antonio, a win away from the Western Conference Finals. Postseason action on ESPN Radio and the ESPN app presented by Gusto. Right now, SportsCenter all night. To the ice, Colorado Avalanche holding a 3-1 series lead going into Wednesday with a chance to close out their series with Minnesota. Game 5 in Denver, but the Wild not rolling over.
5: Sturm at the end of his shift leads the rush ahead in the 3-on-2. Nico Sturm, left wing side, fired one in the back post, and he scores! Nick Foligno on his back!
14: just muscled it in, and the Wild have a 2-0 lead.
5: Ballstead swung it around left wing side, Boldy hands it back, darting through center ice, Nico Sturm. Sturm in over the line, a shot, big rebound off Blackwood. Sturm gave it away, threw it in the back post, and they score! Nick Foligno's got another one! This one will count, and it's 3-0 Minnesota!
0: KFAN 100.3 Minnesota, a 3-0 lead in the first period. Third period, Avs were back within one.
15: Avs need a goal to tie. Natchez now at the circle. McKinnon. Short angle. He scores! The Mac attack is back, Jack! Goals in six straight for Nathan McKinnon. And with a minute and 23 seconds to go in the third period, ladies and gentlemen, boys and girls of all ages, this is a tie hockey game.
0: And that game-tying goal with less than a minute and a half to go in the third. So it would send Game 5 to overtime. And just about 4 minutes into overtime.
15: Natchez towards the net, wants to wrap around. Natchez, far circle, Natchez. One-timer, two! He scores! And you don't have to go home, but you can't stay here because this series is over! Since 2022.
0: They'll get either the Golden Knights or the Ducks, but they win this one. Game 5 against the Wild. It's a 4-3 overtime win. Altitude 92.5 with the call. Brent Kulak scoring the game winner. 2:52 into overtime.
16: Brett, you're down 3-0 after the first period. It seemed like a big uphill climb for your group. You found a way to get it done. What was the message in the locker room after the first period that allowed you to come back?
17: Yeah, I mean, you got to credit them. They had a heck of a first period. It was do or die for them. You know, you knew they were going to play well, and they did that. So, but credit to our group for, you know, sticking with it. We talk about staying positive in the intermission and just kind of resetting and just getting back to our game, trying to create momentum one shift at a time. And we chipped away at it, and, you know, some guys stepped up big.
16: You talk about some of the guys stepping up big. I mean, I know the big boys on this team obviously get all the headlines, but it seemed like the depth of your club here in the last couple of games has stepped up. Talk about how important, including yourself, to be able to chip in with this with some of the big boys.
17: Yeah, it's been awesome. I mean, ever since I got here, every line, every D pair has been contributing, and then that's led to a lot of our success. We play a funny game, you know, we defend hard and pounce on our opportunities when they come, so it's been good getting that depth scoring.
16: Walk us through the game winner. Obviously a good defensive play at one end, and then it leads to offense. Walk us through how you saw it.
17: Yeah, I mean, in OT, you know, you want to play on your toes, but you don't want to sit back either, and you don't want to try to do too much. But we kind of felt the momentum coming in the third, and we carried it into OT, I think, a little bit. Spent a lot more time in their zone and wore them down, and, you know, things just opened up for us.
16: You played on some good teams in Edmonton, some close calls for yourself. Now you get another great opportunity here in Colorado. Talk about this group and the chances that they have now, having gone past round two.
17: Yeah, pretty fortunate to end up here the way my year went, and for these guys to bring me in and give me the role they've given me, it's pretty awesome. So I've been having a ton of fun. The guys have welcomed me into the group right since day one, and, you know, we're building something and we're enjoying the run here. So yeah, we're looking forward to round three.
0: Kulak, 16th different player with a goal for the Avs in the series. Nathan McKinnon, though, is a constant. He scored the game tying goal with a minute 23 left in the third. He now has goals in six consecutive games. The Wild, for the second time this postseason, losing when leading after two periods. Avs take the series in five. They will get either Vegas or Anaheim in the Western Conference Finals. SportsCenter All Night, ESPN Radio. Golf's second major getting underway in the morning, the PGA Championship. Marquee names in the field outside of Philadelphia. Something to keep an eye on? ESPN analyst Andy North.
18: I'm going to watch Scottie Scheffler very closely. He has been a lot of talk about Scottie's poor performances on Thursday. He ranks in the 70s, in scoring average on Thursday. It gets much, much better on Friday. Then Saturday and Sunday, he's number one both days. So if he can get off to a good start, it's going to be dangerous for the rest of the field. And he can. Starting in the first hole, there's a bunch of birdieable holes early on. The first seven holes, he's got a chance to get 2-3 under par to get off to a great start, and then the golf course really starts.
19: You know what I found interesting? He didn't play at Quail Hollow a week ago. He was out here Monday playing by himself. He appears to be in that different Scottie Scheffler mindset approaching this tournament.
18: Well, he loves really getting the work done the week before, figuring out exactly where his game is, and then coming here and really working on how can I shoot the best score I can, working around the greens, chipping, putting, that sort of thing. He looks like he's really ready.
19: All right, it's a par 70 here at Aronimink, only two par fives. You want to talk about blisters to your ego, it could happen on the par threes.
18: Oh, the par threes are just brutal. The fifth hole is sort of a normal par three. Then the other three are just brutally difficult. And the greens are diabolical, so you're hitting these long clubs into greens. You can't get it close. Making pars will be really, really difficult.
19: You think even par the whole... I don't think that's possible for somebody to go even par for all.
18: If they do, they might win.
0: We'll find out starting in the morning. 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
1: 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Saw the Cavaliers win on the road, Game 5 in Detroit against the Pistons. WNBA in the regular season.
2: 30 seconds to play here in the third. Wilson, cross court, kick out. Young attacking, goes back to Wilson down low. Count the bucket. The foul is going to be on Morrow, and the four-time MVP is going to head to the free throw line.
1: On USA Network, saw the Aces a 29-point win over the Sun. 98-69. Sun falling to 0-3 for the second straight season. Asia Wilson, a season-high 22 points, 11 rebounds for the Aces. Their 16th 25-point win under Becky Hammon, most in the WNBA since 2022. Indiana in L.A.
2: Now, this L.A. Sparks team has really had some moments defensively. Well, they had two turnovers in a row, but they couldn't make it happen on the other side of the court. Caitlin Clark from the wing for three. First of the night. She's hitting her head like, why did it take so long?
1: Kelsey Mitchell would have a 23-point game. Fever beat the Sparks 87-78 in a palindrome win on Wednesday night. Caitlin Clark finishing with 24 points and 9 assists. And to chat with USA Network.
3: Caitlin, they went on a big run there in the fourth quarter to try to make it close. What did it take to hold them off?
4: Yeah, we knew they were going to do that. They're a second half team, fourth quarter team. We got to be a little more disciplined defensively. Kelsey Plum did a tremendous job getting downhill. Cam came in and played some big minutes for them. So overall, proud of our fight. Like that's what the season's going to be like. So proud of our group.
3: You mentioned the defense, and I know that was a big priority for this group coming into this game.

0: that in this game and how you guys were able to control it?
1: Yeah, I mean, the refs were calling it, and like I told you earlier today, I appreciate that. I think it's going to even out. I think the refs are doing a tremendous job. I deserve the technical they gave me. But I think it's great for the game. They're going to keep the hands off. They're going to make the play be good. Obviously, they called a lot of fouls tonight, but it's going to even out, so you got to give them credit. They're doing the right thing, and we just move forward.
2: Fever get the win by 9. Tempo, an 86-73 win over Seattle. Tempo picking up its first win in franchise history. 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Dodgers mired in a 4-game skid going into Wednesday, turning the ball over to Shohei Ohtani to put a halt to that.
3: So 0-2 on Devers. Swing and a miss, strike 3, and Ohtani lets out a roar after blowing a 98-mile-per-hour fastball by Devers.
2: AM 570, LA Sports. Dodgers wind up with a 4-0 shutout of the Giants, so Ohtani gets the win. He goes to 3-2. 7 innings of 4-hit balls, striking out 8, had a couple of walks. His ERA down to .82 through 7 games this season. Second lowest by a Dodgers pitcher through 7 starts of a season since Fernando Valenzuela at a .29 in 1981. Espinal and Betts, back-to-back home runs in the third inning. Betts after the win with Spectrum Sportsnet Live.
4: Wait, so you and Santiago Espinal went back-to-back home runs off of Robbie Ray. When you saw Santiago's at-bat, it basically was sent to the same pitch that you saw. Was there something you saw in his at-bat or something you were looking for to get that home run swing?
5: No. I'm just looking to get hits to try and help the boys. I mean, we've been going through it. I know I can help, and fortunately I did.
4: Yeah, of course we knew you were going to be a spark once you came off the IL. But what does that swing tell you as to where their swing is at just right now and how you're feeling at the plate?
5: I think we're close. I mean, you know, this is only the third game, so, you know, I got to give myself, you know, 4 or 5 games to kind of try and get into some type of rhythm. And at least means we're heading in the right direction.
2: Dodgers a 4-0 win. 7th time this season the Dodgers have had multiple homers in an inning. Then there's the games that ended with one swing, like in Toronto.
6: Another 2-2. And Varsho hits it high, deep left field. Simpson back at the fence. It's gone! Let's go home! A walk-off grand slam! And the Blue Jays finally get the race, winning it 5-3.
2: Third walk-off grand slam in Major League Baseball this season. Blue Jays' third win after trailing in the 9th inning or later. Most among American League teams this season, they win it 5-3 and 10. Sportsnet 590, The Fan. In New York, Mets and Tigers.
7: Bench hits one hard up the middle. Base hit going into center. Here comes Ewing, sprinting like lightning. He scores standing, and the Mets win it in 10. Carson Benz brings home his buddy, A.J. Ewing, who's now out with the rest of the team, chasing in between first and second. The Mets win it 3-2 in 10. They have won this series, the first two for the Tigers, and that makes 7 of the last 11 for the New York Mets.
2: 880 ESPN New York, 3-2 the final. Juan Soto day-to-day after falling a ball off his ankle and leaving in the 7th. Astros and Mariners went 10.
8: The 3-2.
9: Pulled past the dive of Naylor and into right field. Matthews can walk home, and the Astros walk off the Mariners. 4-3 in 10.
2: Astros snapping a 4-game losing streak with the win. 4-3 the final. KBME 790 AM, Astros snapping a 9-game losing streak to the Mariners. Cal Raleigh 0-for-4 in this one. He's 2-for-44 since April 28th. Both of the hits coming Tuesday against Houston after he had showered Monday night in his full uniform to try and wash off the bad mojo. Players will try something odd or unique often to break out of a slump. ESPN insider Tim Kirchen.
10: Rob Murphy, reliever for the Red Sox in 1990, had a terrible 8th inning in Seattle. So in between the 8th and the 9th, he ran into the clubhouse and shaved his beard. He told me I went through 4 razors, but I came out a changed man. He got through the side in the 9th, picked up his first save of the year. And 5 years ago or so, I ran into Rob Murphy at an airport, and I told him about that game, and he went, oh, yeah, May the 7th, 1990, and took me through the whole inning. He remembered everything about it, and that's what you do when you get out of a slump. It's such a relief when you finally can get over it.
2: Cal Raleigh trying to do that now, too. Finally, a road win. That's next. It's ESPN Radio.

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1: Dodgers snapping a four-game slide, getting seven innings from Shohei Ohtani in their win on Wednesday. Avs and Cavs with good nights. Avs close out the Wild with an overtime win in Game 5. Cavs take Game 5 on the road.
2: And the Cavs fans starting to celebrate. Somebody's finally going to get a road win here in this series. And the Pistons fans leaving dejectedly.
3: Definitely stings. Didn't feel good. Home court, you know, I thought we did a lot of good things tonight to put us in position to win. Just didn't close the game.
4: We're going to have to choke the life out of this team. We're not going to go down without a fight. We're not going to go down without kicking, punching, grabbing, clawing. And we've been in this position before. I expect our guys to be ready mentally and, you know, bring this thing back here.
1: Cavaliers a 117-113 win over the Pistons on the road to take a 3-2 series lead back to Cleveland for Game 6. The Game 5 winner of a 2-2 series, that's a best of seven, goes on to win the series 82% of the time. Game 5 winner of a 2-2 series, that's a best of five, wins 100% of the time. Cavaliers' largest deficit they've overcome in the final 3 minutes of regulation. They were down 9 with 3 minutes to go. They wind up winning this one in overtime. James Harden, 30 points. Donovan Mitchell, 21. For Mitchell, not the most beautiful of games, but he'll take it.
5: To be honest, I definitely think I'm going to put that in the scrapbook just because, like, that's what it takes. It doesn't matter, and I've said this all playoffs, it doesn't matter what you do as long as you win the game and how you impact the game. And I think this was a perfect example of just how deep our team is. Right? You got Max, you got Ev, you got James, you got Jay, you know, Dennis coming in. Everybody did their part and made plays. But I want to give a big shout out to Max Schuster and Evan Mobley. We're not in this position without those two guys doing what they did at the end of the game.
6: Is there ever a time when you say, you know what, just like, you know, my second half of last game, I'm taking all the shots, I got to get 30, 40 points. Do you have that kind of mindset?
5: Yeah, you got to have a feel, right? You know what I mean? That, like, I think last game called for that. I think tonight they did a better job of trying to take me out of it, you know what I'm saying, putting two on the ball. So just trying to make the right play. But, you know, Shaq, I'm always ready to go when my time is ready. But just feel the game. Every game is different. And tonight this is what the game called for, and go from there.
7: You and James are the leader of this team, and Coach Atkinson. You guys ever talk about y'all turnovers, man?
5: We do. We definitely do. I think the biggest thing, and a lot of it, you know, honestly, is when you add, you know, and I'm not making excuses. We got to be better. I'm going to start off right there. But a lot of it, too, is when you have a guy, you know, you bring in new guys, and a guy like James, you got to figure out positioning. And some of it is on him. Some of it's on me, too. Like, you know what I'm saying? So I don't want to take away from that. But just figure out where we are. So it's just as much as the ball handler as is. Guy spacing, for example, game two, he had a crucial turnover late, but that's because I wasn't standing in the corner. You get what I'm saying? So, like, making it easy for each other, but then also the guys on the ball got to make the right play.
7: What have you learned about this Detroit team that, as all of a sudden now, you've had success, and success over the last couple of games, 3 out of 4?
5: I mean, they're a tough team. They got a group of guys who really play hard. So for us, trying to make it as tough on them as possible. Obviously, Cade is the head of the snake, and he had a good game tonight. But just trying to make it tough for them and then get out in transition as much as we can. I think that's the biggest thing.
1: Donovan Mitchell with the guys on Inside the NBA. Cavaliers, first road win this postseason. They are now 1-5 on the road, and we heard it here on ESPN Radio. Sean Kelly, Kalina Azubuki had the call for us. Back to a relatively quiet Detroit. Sean?
8: Jay, thank you very much. A road win for the Cleveland Cavaliers could not have come at a better time. In a 2-2 series, Game 5 belongs to the Cavaliers. In overtime, 117-113, James Harden had 30, a double-double from Jared Allen of 16 and 10, and Max Strus with 6 three-pointers at 20 off the bench. And here's Cleveland, almost dead here in Detroit, starting the fourth quarter 2-for-12, but found a way. Locked them up 103-103 at the end of regulation and then took a lead and never gave it back in overtime.
9: In hindsight, it did feel like the Cavaliers had momentum going into overtime because the Pistons were doing so well. The crowd was into it. This place was jumping. They were playing so well in the fourth quarter there. And the Cavs were able to fight back, get the timely stops, the timely buckets, and get the two stops at the end. So it kind of felt like, well, the Pistons should have won it there. It was kind of theirs for the taking, and they let it slip away, and the Cavaliers were able to stay in the game, tie it up, and go into overtime. And James Harden was going to continue to do his thing and make the decisions and let them double-team him, and guys were ready to hit open shots on the backside. You had James Harden on the left side a lot of the time and Donovan Mitchell on the other side. He hit that pump fake, escape three. Max Strus played incredibly well. So you got to give the Cavs credit. This is a game won on mental toughness, grit, a wonderful defense, big-time stops here and there, and the great decision-making of James Harden. Even though he said it wasn't efficient, but he gave the game what it needed. And he got to the free throw line exactly when they needed to. And Donovan Mitchell didn't really play well. You would have thought Donovan Mitchell and James Harden needed to play like A-plus games to win this. But you got the bench chipping in. 31 bench points. Obviously, Max Strus was most of that. Schroeder at times played well. But, man, I mean, you got a Jared Allen. You got Evan Mobley at times in the game playing extremely well, getting downhill, the ball screens, and invert the ball screens, let him get downhill. So, overall, the Cavaliers did enough to win it when it seemed like, again, it was the Pistons' game to win. They couldn't do it in regulation, and the Cavs took it in overtime.
8: Well, Detroit had a 9-point lead at one point in the fourth quarter, and Cunningham was rolling. He ended up with 39, but in a losing effort. So Cleveland here trying to upend the one seed has a chance to clinch on Friday night at home at Rocket Arena, where the Cavaliers are 6-0 at home this postseason. Detroit has won one road game this postseason. They'll have to come up with a big one on Friday night. But a thriller in Detroit. It took more than the four quarters. In overtime, the Cavaliers win Game 5, 117-113. For Kalena Azubuki, I'm Sean Kelly right here on your home for the NBA, ESPN Radio, and the ESPN app. Now let's go back to Jay Reynolds in the studio.
1: All right, Sean, well done. 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Game 6, our coverage starts at 6:30 Eastern time. We'll also have Spurs and Timberwolves Game 6 on Friday, NBA playoff doubleheader. 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
12: The Cowboys, I think, would be set up to be the team that we'd be sitting there on Monday morning going, ooh, might they have something here.
1: The full NFL schedule coming out Thursday night. We've had a couple bits and pieces this week. Wednesday, we learned about the international games. 9 of them this coming season. ESPN insider Adam Schefter.
13: There's more money to be had internationally, and so you've seen an increase in international games culminating in more games played this upcoming season than there's ever been in any NFL season, and that's a trend that figures to continue in future years as the NFL looks to conquer the world, literally. So you're going to see London, Paris, Germany, Mexico City, Australia, over and over, places that we haven't seen games played before, like Paris, will have regular season games played there this season, and it may just be the start of it. If the league somehow can get its way and get to an 18-game season, we could get to the point one day where each of the 32 NFL franchises is playing at least one international game per year. And some have wondered if in the future, down the line, we might even see an international division. We'll see how it all shakes out. But the truth of the matter is the league is going to continue to send games abroad.
1: Games outside the U.S. this coming season, Australia, Brazil, France, Mexico, United Kingdom, Germany, Spain, and it starts with week one in Australia, in Melbourne, Rams, Niners, Thursday, September 10th, ESPN analyst Mike Tannenbaum.
14: I want to see 49ers and Rams.
15: Yeah,
14: 49ers are really intriguing. All those guys that got hurt, got Odazula, they get Dre Greenlaw, Mike Evans, and then we talked about the Rams earlier, this rebuilt secondary, and that's a big game to start the year in Australia.
15: Mm-hmm. Yeah, absolutely. That is a remarkably big game to be played a remarkable distance away. They do it, obviously, at the very start of the season. Lewis Riddick, what jumps off at you here?
16: I'll echo what Mike T said about 49ers-Rams, simply because the Rams travel so much this year. They have so many long-distance
17: away games. Not only do they go, obviously, to Melbourne, they have to go, to, I believe, to the East Coast three different times. So how do they space those out? How is that team going to look from a fatigue standpoint as this season goes on, given all the expectations that people have of them coming off of what was a heck of a year last year? Look, that Pats-Lions game week 10, that's going to be a good one, too.
15: Yeah.
17: That's going to be a good one, too, because, again, obviously everything surrounding that's going on with the New England Patriots, all the different additions that they made this offseason that are going to make this team better, and the Lions trying to recapture the physicality that they've been known for since Dan Campbell took over that football team, revamping this offensive line, trying to establish Jahmyr Gibbs as the guy, the number one option in that offense. That'll be a big game week 10.
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9: Runner at second, 2-1, hit in the air, high and deep, out to right field, Jones back at the wall, leaping at the fence, and it's gone, just out of his reach. It is gone for Adley Rutschman. He wasn't sure. He stopped at second base. He's looking around. There go the lights. There goes the horn. Here come the fireworks. It's a goner for Rutschman.
1: WBAL with the call. Orioles a 7-0 shutout of the Yankees. 7-0 win. Their largest at home against the Yankees since 2016. Yankees are one hit. Max Fried pulled after three innings due to elbow soreness. He allowed five hits and three earned runs before leaving the game.
18: Just a little uncomfortable, tight, especially in between innings. It's hard for me to kind of warm up, loosen up. The first hitter of the inning would be like 88, 90, 91. And by the end, you know, fourth, fifth hitter, 20 pitches in, I'm able to kind of get things loosened up. I'm definitely planning on this thing being a sooner rather than later. Don't want to put any timelines or anything like that. Obviously, we'll find out tomorrow. But, where everything is and the initial testing, I'm not too worried about a super long-term thing. If I can, I would love to be able to make my next start, but, yeah, we'll see.
1: Not worried about it, but how should the Yankees manage it? ESPN analyst Tim Kirchner.
19: They have to be really careful with him. He is a number one starter. He is a crucial part of this rotation, and if he's out for any extensive period, that's going to be a major loss. However, the Yankees this year have had the best starting pitching in the American League. Cam Schlittler is a number one. He might be one of the five best pitchers in the game right now. Carlos Rodon is back. Will Warren is vastly underrated, and Garrett Cole is going to come back at the end of this month. That's going to give them a really good five-man rotation. Again, they really need to get Fried back, but they have to pitch exceptionally well because the team in front of them, the Rays, have won 16 out of 18, and they have great pitching also.
1: Max Fried leaving after three innings of the Yankees' 7-0 shutout loss. Padres went to the ninth inning down 1-0.
20: The 0-1 pitch, Sheet swings, sends it in the air, deep to right center field, Frelick is back, he's at the wall, this one, gonna go! Gavin Sheets gets it done! A three-run go-ahead homer here in the top of the ninth inning! Sheets pumps his fist as he hits third, and the Padres have done it again!
1: Gavin Sheets, the three-run shot, his sixth homer of the season. Padres beat the Brewers 3-1 on the back of that offense in the ninth. 97-3, the fan with the call. The Brewers have their five-game win streak come to an end. Braves, baseball's hottest team early in the season. Atlanta facing the Cubs.
21: 1-1 pitch. And he stings it well. Deep left field. Back to the wall. You in trouble now. It's a two-run homer. Mauricio Dubon just slammed it over the wall. And the Braves tack on two more and add on lead. It's now 4-1 Braves in the eighth.
1: Insurance in the bottom of the eighth inning, 680 the fan. Braves a 4-1 win over the Cubs. Atlanta the first team to 30 wins this season. First time they've done that since 2003. Mike Yastrzemski with the go-ahead pinch hit double in the eighth inning. Dubon then with the two-run home run. Braves seventh straight game with no more than three runs allowed. 4-1 against the Cubs, who are now mired in a season-long four-game losing streak. And that's on the heels of their 10-game win streak. Marlins a 9-5 win over the Twins. Marlins' fifth game with multiple runs in three different innings. Rangers a 6-5 win over the Diamondbacks. Rangers' third series win against Arizona in the last decade. Athletics. Loud bats against the Cardinals.
0: Here's the 2-2 delivery. Kurtz waits, and he swings, lifts one to center field. Scott going back. Scott at the track, right to the wall, leaping, and it's gone! And it's a grand slam for Nick Kurtz! And just like that, the A's take a 4-1 lead.
1: Third career grand slam, first this season for Kurtz. Reached base now in 36 straight games. Grand slam will help. Talk 650 KSTE Athletics, a 6-2 win over the Cardinals on Wednesday. Do we care about the storylines? That's next. SportsCenter All Night continues. It's ESPN Radio.
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1: 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They're teeing it up in the morning near Philly for the PGA Championship. Second golf major of the year, Scottie Scheffler won the event last year at Quail Hollow. This year, Rory McIlroy won the Masters. He's currently, though, dealing with a blister on his toe. To the guys at PTI.
2: Wilbon, who's winning would make for the best story?
3: I don't believe in that concept and that dynamic. They're great stories all the time. You and I used to get paid to find just those great stories when they weren't obvious. The obvious stories are Scotty and Rory. I don't care. I don't care about them or to root for them above others. The other people I may root for, I mean, the live guys, if one of them wins, that's going to be a big story. It may not be the story as many people like, but it would be a big story. There are 20 guys out there who can win the PGA, and often it's the most unknown of the winners of the four tournament majors that season who win that's the right. PGA. I don't need to latch on to somebody who has alleged stardom, who's got a Q rating and recognizable for it to be a good story. This is a great golf course. It's a great field. You got everybody in it. Have at it.
2: I'll just mention a couple of people. If Rory wins, that gives him seven majors. That is rare air. Also gives him a chance for the actual Grand Slam because he'd have won the first two majors. Between Scheffler and Rory, they've won four of the last five majors. They have been great players. I like, too. I like what you like. I like when a guy like J.J. Spawn, who nobody's ever heard of,
3: yes.
2: comes out of nowhere,
3: yes.
2: putts like a maniac, and wins the U.S. Open. But I'm going to ask you this. Did you look at the tee sheet? Here's a group going off at 6:45 in the morning, Mike. Sunrise is at 6 o'clock in the morning, 6:45 in the morning. And two of the people in it are people that we know. Ben Griffin, who has won three times on the PGA Tour. You don't expect him at 6:45. The brother of your Northwestern boy, Matty Fitz, Alex. He's out there at 6:45 in the morning. Do you know when you have to get up to get on a golf course at 6:45 in
3: too
2: the morning?
3: Early.
2: As
3: too
2: a
3: early.
2: Pro in a major? Are you kidding me?
3: Like
2: you need
3: 2 o'clock.
2: Hours of warm-up. Mike, they got
3: to
2: get up at 3 to 3:30.
3: It's too early.
2: I'm not even awake at 3 to 3:30.
3: You are.
1: 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Back to baseball. Nationals, a 10-inning win over the Reds, 8-7. Their first win after trailing by five or more runs since a year ago, April, against the Mets. 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
0: Number 5.
1: Brewers had a 5-game win streak going on, but had trouble with a 1-0 lead in the ninth against the Padres. 97-3 the Fan.
5: The 0-1 pitch. Sheet swings, sends it in the air. Deep to right center field. Frelick is back. He's at the wall. This one, gonna go! Gavin Sheets gets it done. A 3-run go-ahead homer here in the top of the ninth inning. Sheets pumps his fist as he hits third, and the Padres have done it again.
0: Number 4.
1: Make it a 4-game losing streak for the Cubs. Braves notching another win. 680 the Fan.
5: 1-1 pitch. And he stings it well. Deep left field. Back to the wall. You in trouble now. It's a 2-run homer. Mauricio Dubon just slammed it over the wall. And the Braves tack on two more and add on to this lead. It's now 4-1 Braves in the eighth.
0: Number 3.
1: In Toronto, Blue Jays take care of a 3-1 deficit in the 10th with one swing. Sportsnet 590 the Fan.
6: Another 2-2. And Varsho hits it high. Deep left field. Simpson back at the fence. It's gone! Let's go home! A walk-off grand slam! And the Blue Jays finally get the race, winning it 5-3.
0: Number 2.
1: On the ice, Game 5, Avs Wild. Minnesota had a 3-0 lead in the first, but that was in the first. It's not quite how it ended. Altitude 92.5.
7: Avs need a goal to tie. Natchez now at the circle. McKinnon. Short angle. He scores! The Mac attack is back!
1: play back, and so off to overtime.
7: Natchez towards the net, wants a wraparound. Natchez, far circle, Natchez. One-timer, Kula! He scores! And you don't have to go home, but you can stay here, because this series is over! And the Colorado Avalanche are steaming right in to the Western Conference Final for the first time since 2022.
1: Avs close out their series in five, doing it at home. NBA, the Cavs can close out the Pistons in game six Friday in Cleveland. Detroit, though, needs a road win to keep the season going. Earlier on ESPN Radio, our Emmett Golden.
8: The Detroit Pistons had a great year, but they don't have the firepower that the Cavaliers.
9: Oh, are you burying them? Are you burying them right now? Is Emmett Golden singing their eulogies?
8: Oh, they're not winning in Cleveland.
9: Ooh,
8: no,
9: okay.
8: They're not winning in Cleveland.
9: Say it with your chest then. Yeah. Okay.
8: No, I don't think they can win in Cleveland.
9: Okay.
1: Cavs with the road win in Detroit in game number five to take a 3-2 series lead back home. Game six coming up on Friday. We'll have it for you on ESPN Radio. Up three, not insurmountable. That's next. It's ESPN Radio.
10: Coming up on the Thursday edition of On Sports Unlike with Evan Cohen, Chris Canty, and me, Michelle Smallman. The Spurs are a win away from heading to the Western Conference Finals. I'll tell you if they're the only team left in the playoffs that can beat the Thunder. 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
0: Sports Center all night. 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

0: welcome to the Hoop Collective podcast. We talk about the NBA, which we are doing. Joining me from Chicago, where he's at the draft combine, because the playoff series he was covering between Philly and New York is over, is Tim Bontemps.
1: Hello, everybody. But there's still news out of Philly.
0: That's true. Joining us from Dallas, Texas, back home, because the playoff series he was covering is over, as the Thunder finished off the Lakers last night, is Ben McMahon.
2: Howdy, partners. How sweet it was. At least five more nights at home. I appreciate Shay and the Thunder for giving me a little siesta.
1: Really tough life for McMahon. Really tough.
0: So, Bontemps, you have a special assignment. Before we talk about the games, you have a special assignment.
1: Okay.
0: So, at the draft combine. Yes, okay. At the draft combine.
1: I have to find more discoveries for Window. We're already up to two, McMahon.
0: At the draft combine, there's
1: a
0: hotel.
1: Cameron Boozer?
0: You're stepping all over me. Just chill.
1: At the
0: draft combine, all of the teams interview the players on the same floor of this hotel. Okay. And over the years, and as an indication of the NBA just having more money than is probably good for it, over the years, what they do is they come in early and they clear out all of the, they might be bigger rooms, but because they're all in one room and there's 30 teams, they've got to mostly be regular rooms. They don't have 30 suites on one floor. I think they're regular rooms. And they come out and they clear out all the furniture, the bed and everything like that. And more it's become like an arms race of teams that bring stuff in for their meetings with the prospects. And they decorate the door and they bring in like wall size, pictures of greatness of their franchise. And they have games. Like I heard the Wizards have Connect Four in there. I don't know if they only have 20 minutes for each meeting. And at 20 minutes, the NBA comes and they sound like a tone and everybody switch. It's like speed dating.
2: I can't have Monopoly.
0: Bontemps, I want you to do some reporting and find out who's got the craziest ass setup, who's most insane in what their conference room does.
1: I might leave that to you to discover that too.
0: Listen. All right, fine. I'll discover it. Fine. I think I can't do reporting. I'll do some freaking reporting.
1: Listen, you have discoveries left and right. You're discovering things all across the league, massively important things. Let's go.
0: All right. So tonight in San Antonio, the Spurs take a 3-2 lead. Repeatedly this postseason, I have been impressed with the Spurs answering it to adversity, even though I know that they were not able to get it done down the stretch of Game 4 the other night in Minnesota. I love the demeanor that the Spurs came out with in this game. Obviously, Victor had 18 points in the first quarter, 16, like sort of right away. He obviously, whatever he may say about what happened in game four, I know that he felt that he had some making up to do because I saw the way he came out in this game. I saw the emotion that he played with and he was playing for his team. And regardless of what he might say, remember the actions that he had in this first quarter. And then what I really liked, guys, was how San Antonio played with such force, particularly attacking the basket. When they would get in transition, they would go to attack the basket. I thought it made a world of difference. And frankly, I actually felt Minnesota did a decent job of hanging in there several times coming back. The force that the Spurs played with, how about 68 points in the paint in a game 5 2-2 series? They took 50 shots in the paint. That is the way to play when you need it. And so extremely impressed with them.
1: Yeah, and how about the fact that, obviously Victor gets suspended in game or thrown out of game 4. It's 2-2 coming back home. Game 5, we talked about them playing a Minnesota team that is battle-tested and has won on the road, has already won in San Antonio in the series, and the Wolves make this 14-2 run right out of the gate in the third quarter. They tie the game. I'd assume it's a layup about 5 minutes into the third quarter. Makes it 61 all. From there to the end of the game, it was Spurs 65, Wolves 36. Like, just absolute demolition by San Antonio of Minnesota. They win the game by 29. They just completely run him out of the gym. And like that is an extraordinarily mature and professional response from a young team in a big spot where they very easily could have got sideways when Minnesota made that run. And instead, they completely flipped the game on its head immediately and slammed the door and put themselves back in the driver's seat. Like that, that's exactly the kind of response you want to see from a team that thinks they can win a title. And, you know, now they got to see if they can close the game series out in game six. But that was awfully impressive stuff in the second half of this game.
2: Yeah, I mean, Wimby came out and threw a haymaker in the first quarter, 18 points in the first quarter. And you're just like, okay, like this guy's going to be completely unstoppable tonight. The Wolves ate that punch. And then, you know, like you guys said, the Spurs just, it was a flurry of punches. And it wasn't, I mean, Wimby was part of it, but offensively, it was Keldon Johnson scoring 21 points in 22 minutes, going 7 of 8.
0: Going to the basket in transition.
2: Yeah, 7 of 8 on two-pointers. And he is, you know, he's not like an explosive athlete, but he's a strong, physical guy who's got craft and skill. And, like, I'm watching the game with my boys. I'm like, look, dude, look at the pivot pump fake. Look at the way he uses his shoulder to get separation. Like, and Dylan Harper, as a rookie, Dylan Harper's combination, he is a great athlete, but athleticism, size for a guard, strength and finesse, like Dylan Harper is already so good. He's going to be, he has superstar potential. And then Steph Castle, like there's so many times where Steph Castle's in the paint and it's just like there's a trampoline that he finds in the hardwood and just up and throwing the thing down with two hands over and over and over again. This is a team that has athletic depth in the backcourt and on the wings. You know, Carter Bryant is, you know, not that much of an offensive threat yet, but he's a super athletic wing player. You know, Champagne and Vassell aren't like crazy athletes, but they're not slouches. But when you talk about Harper, Fox, and Castle, like, dude, that's three insane athletes that are playing a combined 96 minutes out of the backcourt.
0: So to break down what you're talking about, Bontemps, it's a tie, 7 minutes to go, 7:51 to go in the third quarter. The Spurs turn the ball over three out of four possessions, miss on the other. It fuels the Wolves run. So it's tied, 7:50 to go in the third quarter. Over the next 4 minutes, they push the lead to 11. They respond, go up 11. Then they take Victor out of the game. And in those 3.5 minutes, they extend the lead by 7 points from 11 to 18. That is a check on where this Spurs team is. And by the way, the other day we talked about it, even though Wembanyama got tossed and that was a difference-making moment in that game, the Spurs guards played extraordinarily well in that game. They did answer the bell. They just didn't have enough against Ant Edwards down the stretch of that game. And I'll also point out that one of the things we talked about as the season was winding down was how would Victor play when he got more minutes? Well, he had 24 points, 17 rebounds, 5 assists, and there was a little bit of garbage time at the end of the game.
2: 27.
0: What do you say? 20? Oh, 20. He was plus 24. Sorry, 27 points. There was a little bit of garbage time, but he still only played 32 minutes.
2: Yeah, his minutes didn't get ramped up. He has had some games where his minutes got ramped up more than that. I would assume, should they be able to finish this series off, he's going to have to play more than 32, 33 minutes against the Thunder. But, you know, I thought the biggest test was going to be in this round with his minutes being increased as he's banging with Nikola Jokic and playing in the mile high air. But that ain't the opponent. So, you know, that test of in terms of, you know, fatigue and all that kind of stuff, that test didn't, you know, he didn't have to pass that one.
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1: Hey, it's Evan Cohen. 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
1: Minnesota has been such a resilient team. I thought they were resilient in this game. Even in the, you know, after they came back in the first quarter after taking the early punch, they made the run in the third quarter. Even in the fourth quarter, it didn't make it over the hump, but they took it from like 20 down to 12 at one point. Minnesota has defined itself by its ability to bounce back and be resilient. So, you know, they get to play game six at home. If you are San Antonio, the Thunder are sitting there.
2: Yeah. By the way, yeah, you've got to finish it off. First of all, you can't play with fire with a game seven. Second of all, obviously, the longer this series lasts, the more of a rest advantage the Thunder will have. Getting back to Rumi's minutes, he's only played more than 34 twice in the playoffs, had both been in this series. The first one was a triple-double he had in game one when he did not have a good offensive game and he wasn't able to finish strong on the offensive end. The second one was game three in Minnesota when he was breathtaking down the stretch of that game on the offensive end. So, you know, make it out what you will.
1: Yeah. I think that the Wolves still showed me enough to know to believe that they can force a game seven. But I'm just going to say the Spurs playing with this level of force is what they are going to need against Oklahoma City, and also probably trying to avoid turning the ball over. They did get in some little turnover binges, which Oklahoma City will kill them on, but just loved that mindset.
2: Well, and look, if we're going to talk about minutes, like Anthony Edwards, remember, it was like, I'm not going to say miraculous, but pretty medically impressive that he was able to play in game one. And he had to come off the bench because of the minutes limit. And then I think it was 25 in game one. They're going to bump it up in game two, but it was a blowout, so it was 24. He has played, he's averaged 40 minutes per game since then.
1: Yeah, he played the most minutes of anybody in the game tonight.
2: Yeah, tonight was 39. That's the lowest it's been in the last three games on two bad knees.
3: Yeah, the 2 days off between now and game six will probably be very beneficial to Ant, I would expect.
1: Okay, Monday night in Cleveland, the Cavs even that series with a pretty, we call it iconic, second half by Donovan Mitchell. Bontemps.
3: I don't know if it was iconic, but it was spectacular.
1: It was tied for the most points and a half in playoff history.
3: Who?
1: Did you see who it was tied with, by the way? If you didn't see it, you'll never get it.
3: Yeah, I did see.
1: It's a Texan. Well, he's not a Texan, but it happened with the Rockets. How about that?
2: It happened with the Rockets.
1: You're not going to guess it. I would say.
2: Okay, was it like Vernon Maxwell or something?
1: That's the same class of player.
3: Yeah, it's the right. It's the right sort of time period. Sleepy Floyd.
2: Sleepy Floyd. Okay.
1: Yeah. So anyway,
3: I don't know if I would say it's iconic just because like the 48 special from LeBron is iconic, but it was unbelievable. It was an unbelievable performance from Donovan Mitchell in a moment when he did not have a good first half. The Cavs were losing at halftime. Their season looked like it could be on the ropes, and he came out and what was the run? 23 or 24? Nothing to 22 start.
1: 22-0, I think, to start
3: something
1: the third
3: like that. I mean, they scored over 20 points in a row to start the second half. Donovan scored most of them and completely turned the game on its head in the first 6 minutes of the third.
1: You mentioned the 48 special. That's LeBron James in 2007, game five, 48 points in double overtime in Detroit. I need to mention that because I don't want to assume all of our listeners were even alive back then, because I met Darren Peterson in Chicago a couple of days ago and I asked him what year he was born and said 2007. And I was like, oh, now I've got to just recenter myself here.
3: The discoveries are making him old, McMahon. It's tough. It's a tough hit.
2: Listen, no, I'm with him. Like last year, I told you Cooper Flagg was the first kid I've covered who's younger than one of my own. And that was a blow. And now this, like most of this class is going to be younger than one of my own kids.
1: Well, anyway, Danny Cunningham, who covers the Cavs, has a Substack and
3: does a great job.
1: And he does Locked On Cavs. I can't remember if I read this from him or if he said it on his podcast, but he said he was thinking about, you know, the Cavs were wearing their 2007 throwback Navy jerseys last night, and the Pistons were wearing their whites. Back in 2007, the home team Revolutionarily wore white. And so it was the same uniforms, basically. And he said he was having a flashback to that from when he was a kid. And I didn't think of that, but that is the uniforms that they were wearing back in 2007. The way Donovan did it was quite different than the way LeBron did it. LeBron's game was, made your eyes bleed the way that game was played. Still, the Cavs season was on the line. Donovan had 4 points, I believe, in the first half. I don't think he scored until he made a free throw with like 3 minutes left in the first half.
3: He'd had a rough series and he had a rough first half, and it wasn't, or I shouldn't say a rough series. He's had a substandard playoffs for his, what you'd expect from him. And then he delivered in the biggest spot. And now, it's a best of three series going back to Detroit for this game five on Wednesday. It'll be very interesting to see how both these teams respond to it.
2: Well, there was a potentially iconic moment when he hits that three from the left wing in Cade's face. And obviously Donovan's just been going bonkers for a while. And then the camera catches him, and I will paraphrase, saying, "Get that gentleman off me."
1: Well, by the way, Victor said that tonight when early in the game, the Wolves were like kind of putting their hands on him. And he was saying, "Don't touch me. Don't touch me. Don't touch me. Don't touch me."
2: Oh,
1: he was not.
3: I'll elbow you on the head.
2: He was a little sensitive.
1: Well, it's funny. Naz Reid got a technical foul for hitting Victor above the shoulders. He thought it was a light call. And then later in the game, there was an offensive foul on Victor on the perimeter where he like swatted
2: McDaniels in the face.
1: Yeah, in the face. And they called the offensive foul, and Naz Reid pummeled Victor. A much, in my view, more intense hit than when he got called for the technical.
2: And by the way, I guess Wimby's ribs, remember that was an issue late in the season. I guess Wimby's ribs are okay because he hit him right on the left side in the rib cage.
1: Well, they didn't have any penalty for that. The announcer said it was because Naz couldn't hear the whistle.
2: I mean, I don't know which whistle you have to hear to know that you can't put a forearm shiver in a guy's ribs when he's in the air, but okay.
1: Let me compare the box scores from the 2007 game, LeBron James and Donovan Mitchell. So in 2007, now, to frame this, 2-2 on the road, Cavs are the underdog, Pistons were the number one seed, Cavs were playing there in the conference final.
3: By the way, playing against the Detroit Pistons, who are in their fifth of six consecutive Eastern Conference Finals or farther, including winning a title. A slightly different caliber level of team than the one that we're seeing this year.
1: But no Ben Wallace.
3: Correct.
1: Should we do story time here, Jackson, presented by SoFi?
3: Yes, it's a good story time.
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0: hot in there. And there's a point where, like, during the timeouts, because LeBron played 50 minutes, okay? During the timeouts, they were – actually, this was just one – no, it was double overtime. They would – when LeBron would come to the sideline and they – during the timeouts, they would deploy, like, the guys who weren't playing would come over and fan him with towels. There would be like three of them fanning him with towels, and they would put like a wet like towel. Like, he was like a boxer coming to the sideline after every timeout because it was so hot in there. And so after the game, before he did media, he got an IV. But the huge factor in that game was no Ben Wallace. And by the way, if you go back and watch it, which it's periodically on NBA TV, I'm sure it's on YouTube, you probably just need to watch the fourth quarter and on. Like, there's a ton of horrible possessions by both teams in there.
1: That was sort of the standard way to play in 2007, which is partly why the rules have dramatically changed since then, because the aesthetics were not exactly high.
0: By the way, the Cavs had a super hot three-point shooting night that night. How many three-pointers do you think they took in that game?
1: 22. I'm going to guess 18.
0: They were 7 of 15.
1: Oh my gosh.
0: It was 109-107 in double overtime.
2: So that's a good quarter these days.
1: Yeah. Right. You know,
0: so anyway.
1: I mean, yeah, the Knicks went 12 for 14 in the first quarter of game four the other day, and that's in one quarter. My story time about that game is I've never actually watched it because I was right after my senior year of college when I graduated. We didn't have cable at my house. The game was on ESPN, I believe. And I was listening to it on the radio, and I was freaking out.
0: Got to be like, Jim Durham and Jack Ramsey.
1: I think it was Jim Durham and Dr. Jack Ramsey. I was freaking out to the point where my mom was like, what are you doing? Like, why are you yelling about whatever the hell you're listening to? Like, shut up. I said, Mom, LeBron James has just scored like 97 points in a row.
0: The Bon Temps gathered around the radio in those days, McMahon. That's what they did.
1: And everybody else in the house was like, shut the hell up. It's a common refrain for me to tell Bon Temps to shut the hell up.
0: All right. Well, Wendy's Storytime was brought to you by SoFi. Get your money right. Bon Temps Storytime was brought to you by ESPN Radio 2007.
1: That's right.
0: All right. So here was the box
2: Radio
0: score.
2: Shack.
1: Radio Shack.
0: Did you have to wind it? Did you have to wind that radio? He was out in the barn.
1: My dad actually set up this wild AM radio setup where I listen to AM radio calls from like half the country in my
0: room. Right. Well, maybe it was Joe Tate on 1100.
1: It was Dr. Jack, and it was the ESPN radio call. It was Jim
0: or George Dr. Blaha on 760, the great voice of the Great Lakes.
1: That's right.
0: Anyway, so LeBron in that game, 50 minutes, 18 of 33 from the field, 2 of 3 from 3-point range, 10 of 14 from the line. 9 rebounds, 7 assists, 2 turnovers, 2 steals.
2: I'm a little surprised. Only 14 free throws, to be honest with you. It was a different kind of game then, bro.
0: And he won the game with a driving, like, underhand layup. The leading scorer for Detroit was Richard Hamilton. Richard
2: Rip Hamilton. I was going to say Rip Hamilton.
0: 26. Big shot. Chauncey Billups, 21 points in that game. Okay. The only other Cav to have over 10 points in the game for the Cavs was Adrunas Ilgauskas with 16, and I think the only guy to score a basket in the second half of the fourth quarter in overtime other than LeBron was Drew Gooden, as I recall. So, okay, that's LeBron, 18 of 33, 10 of 14 at the line, 9 and 7. Donovan, last night, or I should say Monday night, 13 of 26, 4 of 12 on threes. Cavs took 15 as a theme. Donovan took 12. 13 of 15 at the line, 5 rebounds, 2 assists in 37 minutes. So 43 points. In the second half, which is really the, if you ever wanted to create some memorabilia, you should get Donovan to sign a second half box score. Do people still do that, or is that passe?
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1: McMahon, you were in L.A. on Monday night. You watched a very spirited game where the Lakers and Thunder went down the stretch. When you get into clutch time, the Lakers are one of the best teams in the league. But without Luka and against the clutch time masters, clutch time player of the year, Shai Gilgeous-Alexander over there, it went the way that you would probably expect. But I felt that that was a impressive performance from the Lakers, all things considered. Did not lay down, fought till the bitter end.
2: Do they get another one of those bronze brooms for the sweep? I know you rewarded them one for their spirited effort getting swept by the Nuggets a few years back.
1: Yeah, well, the Nuggets, I believe, won the title that year. I think it was a, you know.
2: Well, the Thunder got a pretty good chance to win this title.
3: I did think that was very silly when we did that with the Nuggets series because people acted like, you know, Lakers were on the verge of winning it when they got swept. I do think the Lakers did impress me in this series, despite getting swept. I do think it was more competitive.
1: Sounds
3: than
1: like
3: I
1: that's
3: expected.
1: What he's doing, McMahon.
2: Bronze broom, baby. I love a good bronze broom. I looked up there. I found the in-season tournament, the NBA Cup ribbon. I couldn't find the bronze broom, though.
3: I was impressed with the way the Lakers played, and it was more competitive than I expected. But I picked the Thunder to win in four, and the Thunder, much to McMahon's delight as he gets more time to just chill at home and not work.
2: Chill at home, yes. Not work, no. Go on.
3: Yeah, listen, we know your deal. It's all right. The Thunder did what they do and took care of business. Including in the fourth quarter when it looked like there was a chance for a minute it might go five, and then all of a sudden, Shai Gilgeous-Alexander closed the door, as he tends to do.
2: Montemps nailed this sweep. What about the one in the Eastern Conference?
3: That one I did not nail. Did not come close.
2: No,
3: unlike you, I make predictions. So you've now joined Windhorse, and I don't make predictions camp. So
2: I'm just confused. I couldn't figure out what I was watching because the Lakers shot more free throws in this series than the Thunder did. The Thunder shot the fewest free throws of any team in the conference semifinals, and somehow they still managed to pull out wins.
3: How'd they do that?
2: I don't know. But in all seriousness, the Lakers did a very good job of their primary goal in the first three games of the series, and that was don't let Shai get in a rhythm. And as Shai said last night, hats off to his teammates. The Lakers basically said, you know, we dare the rest of the Thunder to be able to, you know, to beat us, and they did it, and especially A.J. Mitchell, who, look, A.J. Mitchell had a great year this year. Don't get me wrong. This didn't come out of nowhere, but this was a breakout series, and, like, did they get a star in the middle of the second round a couple drafts ago? He played like a star, especially in L.A. I mean, he had 24 and 10 in game three and just dominated the stretch of the fourth quarter when Shai was resting up. That's when they really put that game away. And then he finished with 28. I forgot how many assists he had. But he just thoroughly outplayed Austin Reeves in their head-to-head matchup. He also was very good on Austin Reeves. Defensively, he more than held his own on the defensive end and was pretty dominant on the offensive end. Chet Holmgren has been great all playoff series long, or all postseason long, I should say. You know, Michael Martin, who is a Oklahoma media feller, pretty good pickup basketball player too, tends to win a lot when we're paired together. But anyways, you know, he asked Chet last night, and I didn't realize this. Do you know what Chet is shooting in the restricted area during the playoffs?
1: I do
3: 80%.
2: 97.1%.
1: Well, he made a big one last night in the final minute.
2: Yeah, and Hartenstein had five assists in the fourth quarter, including the one that was to Chet for the bucket that put him ahead for good. Hartenstein does a great job of being a fine in there. You know, Shai has done a great, you know, they pointed out to Shai after game three in Phoenix when he was like at 40, whatever, and was just ridiculously awesome. But they pointed out to him in film, like, hey, there's times where you got Chet for dunks or layups, and, you know, you got to find him there. And that's why if you'll see every time Shai finds Chet for a dunk or a layup, he points at the Thunder bench. He's pointing to the coaches in the second row saying, I got it. I got it. But man, I mean, this is a juggernaut. And like Aaron Wiggins barely played in this series. Aaron Wiggins would play 25 minutes for the Lakers. Like, that's not me guessing. I asked somebody on the Lakers staff, like, how many minutes would he play? They said at least 25. Kenrich Williams barely touched the floor. J.J. Redick said himself, the Thunder have 13 guys on the roster who would be top eight of pretty much anybody's rotation. Their depth is ridiculous.
1: Aaron Wiggins' salary goes down the next 2 years.
2: Yeah, I believe Isaiah Joe does as well. And by the way, A.J. Mitchell, $3 million this year. I think it's 2.8 the next 2 years, the third year is a team option.
1: I was talking to somebody with the Thunder, and they were like, yeah, A.J. was great, but, you know, he was upset that he wasn't shooting the three-pointer better. He was 3 of 16, or 4 of 16 on threes.
2: He
1: shot like 70% on twos.
2: I mean, he's got such good touch, such good feel. Like, dude, he's a big-time player, and he's a guy who wasn't even in their playoff rotation last year. I mean, there's circumstances. You know, had the midseason toe surgery, just never got back in the rotation. But as a fill-in starter for Jalen Williams, Shai said himself, he was the Thunder's best player in that series. This is a guy who started his career. This is a crazy thing. I didn't realize this. He started his career on a two-way contract, but he never played a second in the G League because he got to Thunder training camp and Dagenau's like, yeah, that guy is an NBA player now. And Dagenau was talking about, you know, on one of the off days, you know, obviously people asking about AJ. He's like, yeah, he's making me look bad for not playing him during the playoffs last year.
1: All right. How about this? How about these stats in that series? 23 points, 6 assists. He had 7 steals in the 4 games. He had 24 assists to 4 turnovers.
2: He's a second-year player who was a second-round pick and started his career on a two-way.
1: Hey, you know who else is a second-year player? Jared McCain. He was 12 of 19 on threes.
2: I meant to look this up. Did he outscore the Sixers bench by himself in the second round?
1: Well, hold on. He had 46 points in the 4 games.
4: I don't think so. I could check, but I don't think so.
1: That doesn't sound like that's going to get
2: whatever.
1: Done.
2: It's probably not too far away. And look, yeah. I mean, we talk a lot about, like, these are for the new villains of the NBA, you know, with the OKC whistle crisis and all that. And Lou does, you know, Lou does some villainous type stuff on occasion for sure. But what a bunch of Boy Scouts. So game 2, when Jared McCain is just lighting it on fire in the second half, Dagenau decided, okay, I'm sticking with him. I'm skipping Isaiah Joe's rotation. So Isaiah Joe, significant contributor to a championship run last year, been a good, great program guy for them. I'm not going to say he got benched, but he got his rotation skipped. You know, he didn't get to play in the second half of that game. And he's over there on the bench, and he's yelling at Dagenau. But he's yelling, run this play for McCain. Run this play for him. He's hot. You know, this is a play I love to get a three. Run that for him. And that to me kind of just epitomizes the kind of vibes that they have. I mean, they are as connected as any group that you're going to find in the NBA.
1: Well, he's been adopted right into that OKC media right there. He's done so much time there.
2: I've got OKC propaganda. This is straight. I used to call him chief of propaganda, but I forgot that's Tumbleson's job. Royce Young pointed out 6 conference finals now during the OKC era, which is only 18 years, which honestly, considering it was a rebuild when they started and they just went through a rebuild, you know, hitting 333 is pretty impressive.
4: It's also worth pointing out, since I'm in Chicago for the combine, that of the 11 guys who played in game 4, obviously Jalen Williams is out, only one, Chet Holmgren, was drafted in the top 10. He went second. Casey Wallace.
1: He was a lottery pick. 12th?
4: He was the 10th pick.
1: 10th pick, okay.
4: Yeah. Che was 11th. Jared McCain was 16th. And then 6 of the guys were drafted in the second round. And the other one was Lou Dort, who was undrafted.
2: Undrafted. I mean, and Caruso was undrafted.
4: And Caruso was undrafted. So of their 11 guys, it's not like they're a team. For all the draft picks the Thunder have, it's not like they're a team that's created from 5 picks inside
1: in
4: the top
1: fairness,
4: 6.
1: They did have a lottery pick, Josh Giddey, like a 7th pick that they traded for Caruso. So I'm going to put a star on that.
4: I mean, they went out and acquired some. Like, Isaiah Hartenstein wasn't on their team. They went and signed him later. It's not like they drafted
1: but,
4: all
1: I mean,
4: these
1: they did
4: guys.
1: Have Giddey, which they turned into Caruso. Just a footnote.
4: The point is that it's a team that's been constructed from all over the place through free agency, through trades, through it's a reminder that while everybody obviously was very focused on the lottery on Sunday and getting top players is obviously the most direct path to competing for championships. Like if you have Victor Wembanyama and Stephon Castle and Dylan Harper, but
2: way to go.
4: But there are other ways to do it also. And the Thunder are an example.
1: Yeah, there's a whole bunch of number one picks still playing. So the Lakers went out. LeBron said he's not sure what he's going to do, which is what he's been saying all year. Rob Pelinka and JJ Redick had their exit interview on Tuesday. Pelinka said he wants to honor LeBron and give him the opportunity to decide how he wants to go. And we want to honor that. He's basically said that a number of times over the season. Here's the thing about LeBron, and we're going to talk about this a lot more when there's some space here. LeBron does have the right to take as much time as he wants and consider all of his options. However, the Lakers need to know what he wants to do relatively quickly if LeBron is going to want to get paid significant money, because the Lakers have cap space and they may re-sign their own free agents. They may go out and do another free agent, but they're going to need to know by the draft whether LeBron wants to come back and probably have a pretty good idea of what they're willing to offer LeBron and what LeBron's willing to play for.
2: Well, and that to me is what it's going to come down to. Midway through the season, I didn't think there was any way that LeBron was coming back to LA because I just didn't think the fit was there. You know, all the numbers that we went over at the time were pretty glaring. And then he accepted that third role, you know, the less is more third option role. Austin Reeves took off. Luka played at an MVP level. They had the, what was it, 15-2, 16-2, whatever it was in month of March. Now, do I think that that tells us that they're a championship contender? No, because the game where Luka and Austin Reeves got hurt, they were down 31 at the half in OKC. Like, they weren't beating the Thunder with Luka healthy. But all along, you knew there was a lot of work to do on the roster, and that's why, to me, it's not, hey, like, I thought it was lip service on them being wanting LeBron back. I don't think it's lip service anymore. But it can't be anything near the number he's at now, because this is their one swing at using cap space to upgrade the supporting cast around Luka and around Austin Reeves. And it's very clear that Austin Reeves is going to be Luka's long-term co-star unless things completely fall apart and, you know, turn the opposite direction.
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0: live. 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
1: Okay, Daryl Morey and the 76ers, after six seasons, parted ways. They had a surprising run at the end, getting to the second round, but were completely outclassed by the Knicks. Nick Nurse will return. Nick Nurse, I thought, did an admirable job stitching this team together and had them playing their best basketball in that series against the Celtics. So
2: especially in light of his brother passed away in the middle of the series. So I don't know if we ever talked about on the pod, but condolences to his family on that.
1: So really, when Daryl Morey invested $400 million in Joel Embiid and Paul George before the 2024-25 season, that, and I know ownership signed off on it and whatnot, but that decision to enter in with those two guys with long injury histories who are up. I mean, Paul George is in his 30s. Joel is, you know, sometimes looks like he's in his 40s.
3: And not in a LeBron kind of way.
1: He staked his tenure basically on that, and it hasn't worked out. And I mean, the Jared McCain trade is what he's been getting, ripped for recently. And with every three-pointer that McCain hit and the Sixers bench issues. But
2: And even more than the trade, which Daryl did fine on the trade, the thing that Daryl got ripped for, which I think Daryl would admit was a mistake, was saying that he sold high on Jared McCain in the presser after.
3: The arrogance.
2: Yeah, I mean, he got asked a gotcha question, and he answered it and got. And that has stuck with him over the last couple months. And look, Daryl Morey obviously built some great teams in Houston. I think if you go through the 6 years in Philly, by and large, when he made the moves he made, he generally did a pretty good job. And it was a lot of people agreed with most of the moves he made. I certainly thought it was a good deal to go get Paul George at the time. Obviously, it has not worked out in hindsight, but it's not like people were saying that was a bad thing for them to sign him at the time when they got him.
1: I think the four-year max was the issue.
3: There's a reason the Clippers weren't willing to go there.
2: I understand, but it's not like the Sixers were panned in the moment for signing him. Like, they signed the best player available. They put him with Joel Embiid. They were trying to win right then with Joel Embiid, and it didn't work, right? Like, that's the point. Like, the bets didn't work, and it was a risky bet. But, like, you can see why the moves were made when they were made. Ultimately, though, he's paying the price for, a continuation of what's been a decade of disappointment for the Sixers and them falling short time and again. And, you know, they went into last season, again, like, essentially talking about load managing their way to winning the East, and they never got out of the starter's block. And that was always going to be a hard thing to come back from.
1: And they load managed their way to the lottery.
3: Well, I was going to say, and that ended up actually being a great thing for them because they at least now have another guy in VJ Edgecombe
2: who's an absolute monster.
3: Yeah, who can be a long-term building block alongside Tyrese Maxey.
2: Yeah.
3: But they're just stuck in this weird situation where it's like, okay, you've got this great young backcourt, but man, you've got so much money invested in two guys who you don't know when or if they're going to be on the floor.
1: Well, I was just going to say, Joel, in his exit interview the other day, said, boy, when I was coming into this season, I thought my knee might have been cooked. And coming into this season, he had 4 years and $230 million on his contract. I mean, that's not good. And it is fascinating that Daryl Morey... Regardless of, we're not going to enter the politics side of the retweet in Houston, but that retweet in Houston was devastating to your Rockets business, much less the NBA's business, regardless of anything. He survived that. Then when he came to Philly, he survived sticking his neck out and going and getting James Harden, a trade that didn't work out. Then he survived Harden, you know, declaring war on him.
2: I mean,
1: he declared that the acquisition of Harden and the trade of Harden was a mess. And
2: I'm going to push back on that. Ben Simmons was an absolute disaster when he left the Sixers. And Daryl sold on him at the right time.
3: Sold high.
2: What's that?
3: He sold high.
2: He did sell high on Ben Simmons. And I think it was a messy exit, but I think he did fine on the back end getting a Harden when he did also.
3: Well, I would say, I'll give him a pass on that. I'm just saying
1: that that was, the whole thing was messy.
3: Well, the whole thing was messy. I would say the trade to get Harden wasn't a bad move, but the result and the mess and all that was a really bad move.
1: Hold on, just. It's the Harden thing. The acquisition didn't work. The exit didn't work. He goes into last year with that huge investment, didn't work. He survives all of those things. Then this year, Embiid is a mess again. Paul George is suspended. They're stitching the team together, and they pull off one of the biggest series victories in Philly history, and that's when he gets run out. I'm just saying it's amazing. Well,
3: and then there was something that what happened after that? They got swept and just humiliated on their home floor in game four.
2: I don't think this was because they got swept by the Knicks.
3: Oh, that helped his cause?
2: I don't. I think if they've lost in six games, I don't think it.
1: I agree. It has been in the NBA chatter that Daryl might not be back.
3: Got hired to basically oversee things.
1: That's correct.
3: I mean,
2: well, but I'm just saying. I don't think the last two weeks are why Daryl Morey doesn't have a job.
3: If they make you look smart, which is very hard to do, and win that series, is he still getting run out?
2: Probably not. Look, and Daryl, I mean, Daryl's got a fascinating tenure too. Like, I mean, he was the one guy that really went after the Warriors, came close to getting the Warriors at their peak.
3: Daryl is a revolutionary, especially though, in terms of the analytics. And he's changed the league so much that what was always one of his biggest advantages is no longer, maybe not an advantage at all. If not, it's not the major advantage, because in large part because of Daryl Morey, every franchise has an analytics department, and in a lot of cases, an analytics army.
1: It's actually not analytics anymore. It's now called strategy.
3: Okay, same difference. Nerds. So,
1: all right. It's never easy to lose anybody in the NBA family, to lose two in the same day, including an active player. It's one of the more somber days that we've ever had in the NBA, quite frankly. Brandon Clark passing away of Memphis Grizzlies. You covered him quite a bit, McMahon. His last couple of seasons have just been ruined by injuries, but this is very upsetting and devastating to the Grizzlies, who was their longest tenured player.
3: And he was loved in Memphis. You see the outpouring of love from all his teammates, just like the joy and the energy that he played with. You know, he really connected with the Memphis community. Unfortunately, he tore his Achilles that night in Denver, when, you know, there's other unfortunate things that happened for that franchise. And it was a very difficult road for him. Since then, you know, we don't know all the circumstances of his death. Frankly, I don't know that all the circumstances are important. Just in this, you know, it's just a tragic situation for, like, forget about what was in his NBA future for a guy this young in life who had accomplished so many things, you would think would have most of his life in front of him.
2: Had given back a bunch in Memphis.
3: Yeah, and for it to be cut short, however, you know, it happened at the end, is just an absolute tragedy.
1: And then, unfortunately, the NBA also lost Jason Collins, who, between his playing career and coaching career, touched so many different organizations, so many different people, died of brain cancer. He announced it last year. Prognosis was terrible. He was able to have some time with some experimental treatment that he did. He did some interviews with our Ramona Shelburne talking about it. He actually did several interviews.
2: I went to college with Ramona at Stanford, and I covered Jason Collins when he came out as the first active gay athlete in our, I don't know, Zach, I guess, in male professional sports, at least in the States. And, that was a huge deal. Like when he played for his former teammate with the Nets, Jason Kidd, who played on those NBA finals teams with Jay Kidd. And, that was a wild thing to be part of and to see. And obviously there was a ton of attention on him for that. And he handled it all with, grace, and he and his brother Jaren, who had been played in the NBA for a long time. We all know Jaren from being an assistant, great dude. you know, but it, I mean, Jason had a massive impact on the league. And I just, you know, a lot of different parts of society, in light of doing that. So it was definitely a somber day for sure, having both of those things happen a few hours apart.
1: All right. So, our condolences to, those who are feeling this loss the most. Thank you very much to our producers who are staying up late and putting this together, Mark, Miles, and Jackson. Thank you to McMahon and Bontemps. Thank you for listening and watching the Hoop Collective. We'll talk to you later this week.
3: Adios, amigos.

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1: Coming up on SportsCenter All Night. The Cavs and Pistons square off in a pivotal Game 5.
12: One-on-one at the other end. Cunningham dunks with two hands. Strus conceded, and that's 10 now for Cunningham in the quarter.
1: Stanley Cup playoff action continues in a clash between the Wild and Avalanche.
13: Sturm in over the line, a shot, big rebound off Blackwood. Sturm gave it away, threw it to the back post, and they score!
1: Caitlin Clark and the Fever head west for a duel with the Sparks.
14: And welcome back to Los Angeles, Caitlin Clark, the Hoop and the Harm.
1: Plus, all the best highlights from a Wednesday in the majors.
15: Another 2-2. And Varsho hits it high, deep left field. Simpson back at the fence. It's gone!
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2: Walking off in style, that's straight ahead. 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Four games into the Cavs-Pistons series. Each game had belonged to the home team. Pistons with two wins in Detroit. Cavs winning the first two of the series, played in Cleveland. Series tied at two going into Wednesday's Game 5. Game 5 in Detroit should bode well for the Pistons.
12: Jenkins comes to help, strips it away from Mobley at the foul line. Lob for the rim. Alley-oop dunk thrown down by Ausar Thompson. The lead is 15 now for Detroit.
16: It's clear to see and you can feel who's the more aggressive team. It's the Pistons all over the Cavs right now defensively. tough to think for the Cavs.
12: Driving, LeVert spins, throws wing right for Jenkins. Left-hand dribble, going to the cup, tried to punch it, and is denied. Bodies go down, it's 4-on-4 to the other end. And another Harden turnover. Stolen by Cunningham. Hits Dern on the rim run, and he lays it in with the left hand.
16: I love that decision from Cade Cunningham. He could have laid that one up. Yep. He's like, let me get my big man to see one go in.
2: Pistons leading by as much as 15. The lead was 8 at the half, but through 3.
12: The Cavaliers down 8 at the start of the second half will go to the fourth up 4 with their largest lead of the evening.
16: Unbelievable.
2: Pistons starting to come alive again in the fourth, and they had about a 97% chance of winning with 3 minutes to go, according to ESPN Analytics. 3 minutes to go, they had a 9-point lead. But there was still those 3 minutes left to play.
12: 125 to go off the high ball screen. Pick and pop with Mobley. Mobley for 3. Good! Woo. Okay, it's 103-101 with 120 to go.
16: Yeah, pick and pop. You know they're going to double team James Harden. Pop out of there and shoot it with confidence.
2: Cavs pulling even at 103. And then in the closing seconds.
12: Now the double comes. They flash away from it. Mitchell drives Thompson to the foul line, to the broken line. Stripped by Thompson. And then fouled by Jared Allen. And they're not going to call a foul. They're going to let the clock expire. And at this rate, we're going to overtime. And Jamie Bickerstaff is out in the half court screaming at Tony Brothers.
2: So, yes, we would be off to overtime, which turned out to be a bit one-sided.
12: Mobley shoved to Mitchell. Corner right, pump fake from 3, now fires. And hits. Donovan Mitchell's first three-pointer comes at 2:38 to go in overtime. Struce stole the inbound. Bounce pass to a slashing Mitchell who lays it in.
2: Wow.
12: It's a 5-point trip. 112-105 Cleveland.
2: They would ultimately win by 4. Sean Kelly calling it here on ESPN Radio. 117-113 in overtime as Cleveland wins on the road and takes a 3-2 series lead. The Game 5 winner of a series, a best-of-seven series, tied 2-2, has gone on to win the series 82% of the time. Pivotal Game 5, and this one goes to the Cavs. Cade Cunningham had 39 points in the loss for Detroit, 6 turnovers, had 2 points in the final 10 minutes of the game in the loss.
17: Yeah, I mean, it's definitely stings. Not didn't feel good. Home court, you know, I thought we did a lot of good things tonight to put us in position to win. Just didn't close the game, you know, didn't play at the level that it takes to win this game. So, stings for sure. I mean, tonight was tough. Tough loss. Obviously, we wanted to protect our home court. We failed to do that. You know, being up 3-2 is an advantage for them. It's first of 4 wins, though. We know that. We've had our back against the wall before. At the end of the day, I mean, if we can't win a game on the road, how far are we really going to get in the playoffs? How far are we going to get in this league? So, got to go win a game on the road. That's what we're going to go do.
2: Cade Cunningham and the Pistons losing at home. They fall behind 3-2, backs against the wall. Now Cunningham with his 11th straight playoff game with at least 4 turnovers. Cavs, meanwhile, first road win this postseason. They're now 1-5 on the road. Closed regulation on a 9-0 run, and they win it by 4 in overtime. James Harden, 30 points, 8 rebounds, 6 turnovers, but the Cavs do get the win, and he spoke with our Lisa Salters.
18: James, Donovan said I should ask you about the missed free throws, but you said I should ask you. You said I should ask you about what?
19: Missed floaters, free throws. It was I had a bunch of opportunities that I should be making that I work on. They didn't go on, but I'm happy. I'm proud of our team. I'll be playing, man.
18: First road win of these playoffs for you guys. Just what was the difference in overtime? How were you able to control the overtime?
19: That's what, like, we're finding out about each other. You know, we're a fairly new team for the most part, so we got to find out, you know, who we are in the moments, which is it's good for us. So this is our story. This is how we're shaping our story. Great time to win the game. Great time to have a first road win.
18: Yeah, we were talking about this morning that this is your first playoffs with the Cavaliers, yeah. So you're still working on things.
19: Yeah.
18: When it's Donovan's time, yeah. When it's your time, how did you know it was your time to control the game today?
19: You see what he did, you know, that second half last game. So I'm already knowing, he kind of was a little exhausted, you know, so it was my opportunity to go out there and be aggressive and make plays, and I did that. So it's not going to be an easy game, but game 6 is it's a move on.
18: Yeah, I was to say, chance to close it out in Cleveland on Friday. Just what's going to be the key to that in game 6?
19: Very, very, very crazy team defensively, and we've seen what they've done. They've come back from down 3-1, so From the beginning of the game, we got to make sure our mindset is right, and we do the small things, the small details, in order to finish the series.
18: Good luck on Friday.
2: James Harden, first player in NBA history to record a 30-point playoff game with six different franchises. He had 30 points in the Game 5 win on Wednesday. Donovan Mitchell had 21 points. ESPN analyst Monica McNutt.
20: I got to give James Harden, a ton of credit. And people might even point to the fact that he still had six turnovers in this ballgame. But when his team needed him the most, he was able to step up. I mean, he shot the free throws really well. And he was just effective in terms of getting to the paint and knocking down big threes. When you look at that overtime period, though, it was Donovan Mitchell,

0: down the stretch in the fourth quarter as Cleveland forced overtime. That was a really, really impressive win. And to me, it indicated, even though these guys have not had tremendous team success in the postseason, we saw the stat during the game that James Harden had played in 96 playoff games. The experience from the Cavs showed.
1: Okay, so if they found themselves, what are you going to say now about a Pistons team that had the lead and let it slip away?
0: The strategy from the first series began to rear its head. Kate Cunningham is having a terrific night until late, right? They obviously made him uncomfortable. I thought the exact opposite of what you saw from the Cavs. The inexperience showed up. And the Pistons were having sort of a dream night as far as their shooting is concerned. But in clutch time, that shooting began to dry up. And that wasn't just Cade Cunningham. And unfortunately, even though statistically they only were credited with one turnover in that fourth quarter, you could just feel the momentum of the moment sort of slipping away from them ultimately. So they are going to have their backs against the wall. I do think this team's grit and intensity is real. They are a legitimate number one seed. They are inexperienced, but I'm really excited to see how they come back out in game six.
2: Cade Cunningham, 6 turnovers in the game 5 loss at home in Detroit. Playoff doubleheader on Friday here on ESPN Radio. These Pistons and Cavs playing game 6. Our coverage gets underway at 6:30 Eastern time. That'll be followed by Spurs and Timberwolves game 6. San Antonio, a win away from the Western Conference Finals. 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Right now, SportsCenter all night. To the ice, Colorado Avalanche holding a 3-1 series lead going into Wednesday with a chance to close out their series with Minnesota. Game 5 in Denver, but the Wild not rolling over.
3: Sturm at the end of his shift leads the rush ahead in the 3-on-2. Nico Sturm, left wing side, fired one of the back posts, and they score! Nick Foligno on his backhand just muscled it in, and the Wild 2-0 lead.
4: Ballstead swung it around left wing side. Boldy hands it back. Darting through center ice, Nico Sturm. Sturm in over the line. A shot. Big rebound off Blackwood. Sturm gave it away. Through to the back post. They score! Nick Foligno's got another one! This one will count! And it's 3-0 Minnesota!
2: KFAN 100.3 Minnesota. A 3-0 lead in the first period. Third period. Avs were back within one.
5: Avs need a goal to tie. Natchez. Now at the circle, McKinnon. Short angle. He scores! The Mac attack is back, Jack! Goals in 6 straight for Nathan McKinnon. And with a minute and 23 seconds to go in the third period, ladies and gentlemen, boys and girls of all ages, this is a tie hockey game.
2: And that game-tying goal with less than a minute and a half to go in the third, so it would send Game 5 to overtime. And just about 4 minutes into overtime,
5: Natchez towards the net, wants a wraparound. Natchez, far circle, Natchez. One-timer, Kula! He scores! And you don't have to go home, but you can't stay here, because this series is over!
2: They'll get either the Golden Knights or the Ducks, but they win this one. Game 5 against the Wild. It's a 4-3 overtime win. Altitude 92.5 with the call. Brent Kulak scoring the game winner. 2:52 into overtime.
6: Brett, you're down 3-0 after the first period. It seemed like a big uphill climb for your group. You found a way to get it done. What was the message in the locker room after the first period that allowed you to come back?
7: Yeah, I mean, you got to credit them. They had a heck of a first period. It was do or die for them. You know, you knew they were going to play well, and they did that. So, but credit to our group for, you know, sticking with it. We talk about staying positive in the intermission and just kind of resetting and just getting back to our game, trying to create momentum one shift at a time. And we chipped away at it, and, you know, some guys stepped up big.
6: You talk about some of the guys stepping up big. I mean, I know that the big boys on this team obviously get all the headlines, but it seemed like the depth of your club here in the last couple of games has stepped up. Talk about how important, including yourself, to be able to chip in with this, with some of the big boys.
7: Yeah, it's been awesome. I mean, ever since I got here, every line, every D pair has been contributing, and then that's led to a lot of our success. It's we play a funny game, you know. We defend hard and power. counts in our opportunities when they come. So it's been good getting that depth scoring.
6: Walk us through the game winner. Obviously a good defensive play at one end, and then it leads to offense. Walk us through how you saw it.
7: Yeah, I mean, in OT, you know, you want to play on your toes, but you don't want to sit back either, and you don't want to try to do too much. But we kind of felt the momentum coming in the third, and we carried it into OT, I think, a little bit. Spent a lot more time in their zone and wore them down, and, you know, things just opened up for us.
6: You played on some good teams in Edmonton, some close calls for yourself. Now you get another great opportunity here in Colorado. Talk about this group and the chances that they have now, having gone past round two.
7: Yeah, pretty fortunate to end up here the way my year went, and for these guys to bring me in and give me the role they've given me, it's pretty awesome. So I've been having a ton of fun. The guys have welcomed me into the group right since day one, and you know, we're building something and we're enjoying the run here. So yeah, we're looking forward to round three.
2: Kulak, 16th different player with a goal for the Avs in the series. Nathan MacKinnon, though, is a constant. He scored the game tying goal with a minute 23 left in the third. He now has goals in six consecutive games. The Wild, for the second time this postseason, losing when leading after two periods. Avs take the series in five. They will get either Vegas or Anaheim in the Western Conference Finals. SportsCenter All Night, ESPN Radio. Golf second major getting underway in the morning, the PGA Championship. Marquee names in the field outside of Philadelphia. Something to keep an eye on. ESPN analyst Andy North.
8: I'm going to watch Scottie Scheffler very closely. He has been a lot of talk about Scottie's poor performances on Thursday. He ranks in the 70s in scoring average on Thursday. It gets much, much better on Friday than Saturday, and Sunday's number one both days. So if he can get off to a good start, it's going to be dangerous for the rest of the field, and he can. Starting in the first hole, there's a bunch of birdieable holes early on. The first seven holes, he's got a chance to get 2-3 under par to get off to a great start, and then the golf course really starts.
9: You know what I found interesting? He didn't play Quail Hollow a week ago. He was out here Monday playing by himself. He appears to be in that different Scottie Scheffler mindset approaching this tournament.
8: Well, he loves really getting the work done the week before, figuring out exactly where his game is, and then coming here and really working on how can I shoot the best score I can, working around the greens, chipping, putting, that sort of thing. He looks like he's really ready.
9: All right, it's a par 70 here at Aronimink, only two par fives. You want to talk about blisters to your ego, it could happen on the par threes.
8: Oh, the par threes are just brutal. The fifth hole is sort of a normal par three. Then the other three are just brutally difficult. And the greens are diabolical, so you're hitting these long clubs into greens. You can't get it close. Making pars will be really, really difficult.
9: You think even par the whole... I don't think that's possible for somebody to go even par for all.
8: If they do, they might win.
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1: 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Saw the Cavaliers win on the road, Game 5 in Detroit against the Pistons. WNBA in the regular season.
2: 30 seconds to play here in the third. Wilson, cross court, kick out. Young attacking, goes back to Wilson down low. Count the bucket. The foul is going to be on Morrow, and the four-time MVP is going to head to the free throw line.
1: On USA Network, saw the Aces a 29-point win over the Sun. 98-69. Sun falling to 0-3 for the second straight season. Asia Wilson, a season-high 22 points, 11 rebounds for the Aces. Their 16th 25-point win under Becky Hammon, most in the WNBA since 2022. Indiana in L.A.
3: Now, this L.A. Sparks team has really had some moments defensively. Well, they had two turnovers in a row, but they couldn't make it happen on the other side of the court. Caitlin Clark
2: from the wing for three. First of the night.
3: She's hitting her head like, why did it take so long?
1: Kelsey Mitchell would have a 23-point game. Fever beat the Sparks 87-78 in the palindrome win on Wednesday night. Caitlin Clark finishing with 24 points and 9 assists. And a chat with USA Network.
4: Caitlin, they went on a big run there in the fourth quarter to try to make it close. What did it take to hold them off?
5: Yeah, we knew they were going to do that. They're a second half team, fourth quarter team. We got to be a little more disciplined defensively. Kelsey Plum did a tremendous job getting downhill. Cam came in and played some big minutes for them. So overall, proud of our fight. Like that's what the season's going to be like. So proud of our group.
4: You mentioned the defense, and I know that was a big priority for this group coming into this game. Did you sense any steps forward in that area tonight?
5: Absolutely. We're going to win a lot of games if the other team scores 78 points. So I'm proud of us.
4: Kelsey Mitchell, you told me before the game, fastest player in the league. What has she brought to this group over these last two games?
5: Man, can she score the ball? It's pretty incredible. One of the best scorers this league has ever seen. So really lucky to play with her. She makes my life really easy. So I'm just thankful and need to keep it going.
4: As far as pace goes, what did you feel about that in this game and how you guys were able to control it?
5: Yeah, I mean, the refs were calling it. And like I told you earlier today, I appreciate that. I think it's going to even out. I think the refs are doing a tremendous job. I deserve the technical they gave me. But I think it's great for the game. They're going to keep the hands off. They're going to make the play be good. Obviously, they called a lot of fouls tonight, but it's going to even out, so you got to give them credit. They're doing the right thing, and we just move forward.
1: 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Tempo, an 86-73 win over Seattle. Tempo picking up its first win in franchise history. 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Dodgers mired in a 4-game skid going into Wednesday, turning the ball over to Shohei Ohtani to put a halt to that.
6: So 0-2 on Devers. Swing and a miss, strike 3, and Ohtani lets out a roar after blowing a 98-mile-per-hour fastball by Devers.
1: 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Dodgers wind up with a 4-0.

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1: So you and Santiago Espinal went back to back home runs off of Robin Ray. When you you saw Santiago's at bat, it basically sent him the same pitch that you saw. And there's something you saw in his at bat, or something you were looking for to get that home run swing.
2: No, I'm just looking to get hits to try and help the boys. I mean, we've been going through it. I know I can help, and fortunately, I did.
1: Yeah, of course, we knew you were going to be a spark once you came off the IL. But what does that swing tell you as to where their swing is at? Just right now, and how you're feeling at the plate?
2: I think we're close. I mean, you know, this is only the third game, so, you know, I got to get myself, you know, 4 or 5 games to kind of try and get into some type of rhythm. And at least means we're heading in the right direction.
0: Dodgers, a 4-0 win. 7th time this season, the Dodgers have had multiple homers in an inning. Then there's the games that ended with one swing, like in Toronto.
3: Another 2-2. And Varsho hits it high, deep left field. Simpson back at the fence. It's gone! Let's go home! A walk-off grand slam! And the Blue Jays finally get the race, winning it 5-3.
0: Third walk-off grand slam in Major League Baseball this season. Blue Jays' third win after trailing in the 9th inning or later. Most among American League teams this season. They win at 5-3 and 10. Sportsnet 590, The Fan. In New York, Mets and Tigers.
4: Pitch hits one hard up the middle. Base hit going into center. Here comes Ewing, sprinting like lightning. He scores standing, and the Mets win it in 10. Carson Benz brings home his buddy A.J. Ewing, who's now out with the rest of the team, chasing him between first and second. The Mets win it 3-2 in 10. They have won this series, the first two for the Tigers, and that makes 7 of the last 11 for the New York Mets.
0: 880 ESPN New York, 3-2 the final. Juan Soto day-to-day after falling a ball off his ankle and leaving in the 7th. Astros and Mariners went 10.
5: The 3-2.
6: Pulled past the dive of Naylor and into right field. Matthews can walk home, and the Astros walk off the Mariners. 4-3 in 10.
0: Astros snapping a 4-game losing streak with the win. 4-3 the final. KBME 790. AM, Astros snapping a 9-game losing streak to the Mariners. Cal Raleigh 0-for-4 in this one. He's 2-for-44 since April 28th. Both of the hits coming Tuesday against Houston after he had showered Monday night in his full uniform to try and wash off the bad mojo. Players will try something odd or unique often to break out of a slump. ESPN insider Tim Kirchen.
7: Rob Murphy, reliever for the Red Sox in 1990, had a terrible 8th inning in Seattle. So in between the 8th and the 9th, he ran into the clubhouse and shaved his beard. He told me I went through 4 razors, but I came out a changed man. He got through the side in the 9th, picked up his first save of the year. And 5 years ago or so, I ran into Rob Murphy at an airport, and I told him about that game, and he went, oh, yeah, May the 7th, 1990, and took me through the whole inning. He remembered everything about it, and that's what you do when you get out of a slump. It's such a relief when you finally can get over it.
0: Cal Raleigh trying to do that now, too. Finally a road win. That's next. It's ESPN Radio.
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1: Dodgers snapping a four-game slide, getting seven innings from Shohei Ohtani in their win on Wednesday. Avs and Cavs with good nights. Avs close out the Wild with an overtime win in Game 5. Cavs take Game 5 on the road.
2: And the Cavs fans starting to celebrate. Somebody's finally going to get a road win here in this series. And the Pistons fans leaving dejectedly.
3: Definitely stings and feel good. Home court, and I thought we did a lot of good things tonight to put us in position to win. Just didn't close the game.
4: We're going to have to choke the life out of this team. We're not going to go down without a fight. We're not going to go down without kicking, punching, crabbing, clawing. And we've been in this position before. I expect our guys to be ready mentally and, you know, bring this thing back here.
1: Cavaliers a 117-113 win over the Pistons on the road to take a 3-2 series lead back to Cleveland for Game 6. The Game 5 winner of a 2-2 series, that's a best of seven, goes on to win the series 82% of the time. Game 5 winner of a 2-2 series, that's a best of five, wins 100% of the time. Cavaliers' largest deficit they've overcome in the final 3 minutes of regulation. They were down 9 with 3 minutes to go. They wind up winning this one in overtime. James Harden, 30 points. Donovan Mitchell, 21. For Mitchell, not the most beautiful of games, but he'll take it.
5: To be honest, I definitely think I'm going to put that in the scrapbook just because, like, that's what it takes. It doesn't matter, and I've said this all playoffs, it doesn't matter what you do as long as you win the game and how you impact the game. And I think this was a perfect example of just how deep our team is. Where you got Max, you got Ev, you got James, you got Jay, you know, Dennis coming in. Everybody did their part and made plays. But I want to give a big shout out to Max Schuster and Evan Mobley. We're not in this position without those two guys doing what they did at the end of the game.
6: Is there ever a time when you say, you know what, just like, you know, my second half of last game, I'm taking all the shots, I got to get 30, 40 points. Do you have that kind of mindset?
5: Yeah, you got to have a feel, right? You know what I mean? I think last game called for that. I think tonight they did a better job of trying to take me out of it. You know what I'm saying? Putting two on the ball. So just trying to make the right play. But, you know, Shaq, I'm always ready to go when my time is ready. But just for the game, every game is different. And tonight this is what the game called for, and go from there.
7: You and James are the leader of this team, and Coach Atkinson. You guys ever talk about y'all turnovers, man?
5: We do. We definitely do. I think the biggest thing, and a lot of it, you know, honestly, is when you add, you know, and I'm not making excuses. We got to be better. I'm going to start off right there. But a lot of it, too, is when you have a guy, you know, you bring in new guys, and a guy like James, you got to figure out positioning. And some of it is on him. Some of it's on me, too. Like, you know what I'm saying? So I don't want to take away from that. But just figure out where we are. So it's just as much as the ball handler as is. Guy spacing, for example, game two, he had a crucial turnover late, but that's because I wasn't standing in the corner. You get what I'm saying? So, like, making it easy for each other, but also the guys on the ball got to make the right play.
7: What have you learned about this Detroit team that, as all of a sudden now, you've had success, and success over the last couple of games, 3 out of 4?
5: I mean, they're a tough team. They got a group of guys who really play hard. So for us, trying to make it as tough on them as possible. Obviously, Cade is the head of the snake, and he had a good game tonight. But just trying to make it tough for them and then get out in transition as much as we can. I think that's the biggest thing.
1: Donovan Mitchell with the guys on Inside the NBA. Cavaliers' first road win this postseason. They are now 1-5 on the road, and we heard it here on ESPN Radio. Sean Kelly, Kalina Azubuki had the call for us. Back to a relatively quiet Detroit. Sean?
8: Jay, thank you very much. A road win for the Cleveland Cavaliers could not have come at a better time. In a 2-2 series, Game 5 belongs to the Cavaliers. In overtime, 117-113, James Harden had 30, a double-double from Jared Allen of 16 and 10, and Max Strus with 6 three-pointers at 20 off the bench. And here's Cleveland, almost dead here in Detroit, starting the fourth quarter 2-for-12, but found a way. Locked them up 103-103 at the end of regulation, and then took a lead and never gave it back in overtime.
9: In hindsight, it did feel like the Cavaliers had momentum going into overtime because the Pistons were doing so well. The crowd was into it. This place was jumping. They were playing so well in the fourth quarter there. And the Cavs were able to fight back, get the timely stops, the timely buckets, and get the two stops at the end. So it kind of felt like, well, the Pistons should have won it there. It was kind of theirs for the taking, and they let it slip away, and the Cavaliers were able to stay in the game, tie it up, and go into overtime. And James Harden was going to continue to do his thing and make the decisions and let them double-team him, and guys were ready to hit open shots on the backside. You had James Harden on the left side a lot of the time and Donovan Mitchell on the other side. He hit that pump fake, escape three. Max Strus played incredibly well. So you got to give the Cavs credit. This is a game won on mental toughness, grit, a wonderful defense, big-time stops here and there, and the great decision-making of James Harden. Even though he said it wasn't efficient, but he gave the game what it needed. And he got to the free throw line exactly when they needed to. And Donovan Mitchell didn't really play well. You would have thought Donovan Mitchell and James Harden needed to play like A-plus games to win this. But you got the bench chipping in. 31 bench points. Obviously, Max Strus was most of that. Schroeder at times played well. But, man, I mean, you got a Jared Allen. You got Evan Mobley at times in the game playing extremely well, getting downhill, the ball screens, and invert the ball screens, let him get downhill. So, overall, the Cavaliers did enough to win it when it seemed like, again, it was the Pistons' game to win. They couldn't do it in regulation, and the Cavs took it in overtime.
8: Well, Detroit had a 9-point lead at one point in the fourth quarter, and Cunningham was rolling. He ended up with 39, but in a losing effort. So Cleveland here, trying to upend the one seed, has a chance to clinch on Friday night at home at Rocket Arena, where the Cavaliers are 6-0 at home this postseason. Detroit has won one road game this postseason. They'll have to come up with a big one on Friday night. But a thriller in Detroit. It took more than the four quarters. In overtime, the Cavaliers win Game 5, 117-113. For Kalena Azubuki, I'm Sean Kelly right here on your home for the NBA, ESPN Radio, and the ESPN app. Now let's go back to Jay Reynolds in the studio.
1: All right, Sean, well done. 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We'll have it here on ESPN Radio. Game 6, our coverage starts at 6:30 Eastern time. We'll also have Spurs and Timberwolves Game 6 on Friday, NBA playoff doubleheader. 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
12: The Cowboys, I think, would be set up to be the team that we'd be sitting there on Monday morning going, ooh, might they have something here.
1: The full NFL schedule coming out Thursday night. We've had a couple bits and pieces this week. Wednesday, we learned about the international games. 9 of them this coming season. ESPN insider Adam Schefter.
13: There's more money to be had internationally, and so you've seen an increase in international games, culminating in more games played this upcoming season than there's ever been in any NFL season. And that's a trend that figures to continue in future years as the NFL looks to conquer the world, literally. So you're going to see London, Paris, Germany, Mexico City, Australia, over and over, places that we haven't seen games played before, like Paris, will have regular season games played there this season, and it may just be the start of it. If the league somehow can get its way and get to an 18-game season, we could get to the point one day where each of the 32 NFL franchises is playing at least one international game per year, and some have wondered if in the future down the line we might even see an international division. We'll see how it all shakes out, but the truth of the matter is the league is going to continue to send games abroad.
1: Games outside the U.S. this coming season: Australia, Brazil, France, Mexico, United Kingdom, Germany, Spain. And it starts with week one in Australia, in Melbourne. Rams, Niners, Thursday, September 10th. ESPN analyst Mike Tannenbaum.
14: I want to see 49ers and Rams.
15: Yeah,
14: 49ers are really intriguing. All those guys that got hurt, got Odazula. They get Dre Greenlaw, Mike Evans, and then we talked about the Rams earlier, this rebuilt secondary, and that's a big game to start the year in Australia.
15: Mm-hmm. Yeah, absolutely. That is a remarkably big game to be played a remarkable distance away. They do it, obviously, at the very start of the season. Lewis Riddick, what jumps off at you here?
16: I'll echo what Mike T said about 49ers-Rams, simply because the Rams travel so much this year. They have so many long-distance
17: away games. Not only do they go, obviously, to Melbourne, they have to go, to, I believe, to the East Coast three different times. So how do they space those out? How is that team going to look from a fatigue standpoint as this season goes on, given all the expectations that people have of them coming off of what was a heck of a year last year? Look, that Pats-Lions game week 10, that's going to be a good one, too.
15: Yeah.
17: That's going to be a good one, too, because, again, obviously everything surrounding that's going on with the New England Patriots, all the different additions that they made this offseason that are going to make this team better, and the Lions trying to recapture the physicality that they've been known for since Dan Campbell took over that football team, revamping this offensive line, trying to establish Jahmyr Gibbs as the guy, the number one option in that offense. That'll be a big game week 10.
1: 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Right now, SportsCenter all night. 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
9: Rutter at second. 2-1. Hit in the air. High and deep. Out to right field. Jones back at the wall. Leaping at the fence, and it's gone. Just out of his reach. It is gone for Adley Rutschman. He wasn't sure. He stopped at second base. He's looking around. There go the lights. There goes the horn. Here come the fireworks. It's a goner for Rutschman.
1: WBAL with the call. Orioles a 7-0 shutout of the Yankees. 7-0 win. Their largest at home against the Yankees since 2016. Yankees are one hit. Max Fried pulled after three innings due to elbow soreness. He allowed five hits and three earned runs before leaving the game.
18: Just a little uncomfortable, tight, especially in between innings. It's hard for me to kind of warm up, loosen up. The first hitter of the inning would be like 88, 90, 91. And by the end, you know, fourth, fifth hitter, 20 pitches in, I'm able to kind of get things loosened up. I'm definitely planning on this thing being a sooner rather than later. Don't want to put any timelines or anything like that. Obviously, we'll find out tomorrow. But, yeah, where everything is and the initial testing, I'm not too worried about a super long-term thing. If I can, I would love to be able to make my next start, but, yeah, we'll see.
1: Not worried about it, but how should the Yankees manage it? ESPN analyst Tim Kirchen.
19: They have to be really careful with him. He is a number one starter. He is a crucial part of this rotation, and if he's out for any extensive period, that's going to be a major loss. However, the Yankees this year have had the best starting pitching in the American League. Cam Schlittler is a number one. He might be one of the five best pitchers in the game right now. Carlos Rodon is back. Will Warren is vastly underrated, and Gerrit Cole is going to come back at the end of this month. That's going to give them a really good five-man rotation. Again, they really need to get Fried back, but they have to pitch exceptionally well because the team in front of them, the Rays, have won 16 out of 18, and they have great pitching also.
1: Max Fried leaving after three innings of the Yankees' 7-0 shutout loss. Padres went to the ninth inning down 1-0.
9: The 0-1 pitch, Sheet swings, sends it in the air, deep to right center field, Frelick is back, he's at the wall, this one, gonna go! Gavin Sheets gets it done! A three-run go-ahead homer here in the top of the ninth inning! Sheets pumps his fist as he hits third, and the Padres have done it again!
1: Gavin Sheets, the three-run shot, his sixth homer of the season. Padres beat the Brewers 3-1 on the back of that offense in the ninth. 97-3, the fan with the call. The Brewers have their five-game win streak come to an end. Braves, baseball's hottest team early in the season. Atlanta facing the Cubs.
20: 1-1 pitch. And he stings it well. Deep left field. Back to the wall. You in trouble now. It's a two-run homer. Mauricio Dubon just slammed it over the wall. And the Braves tack on two more and add on to this lead. It's now 4-1 Braves in the eighth.
1: Insurance in the bottom of the eighth inning. 680 the fan. Braves a 4-1 win over the Cubs. Atlanta the first team to 30 wins this season. First time they've done that since 2003. Mike Yastrzemski with the go-ahead pinch hit double in the eighth inning. Dubon then with the two-run home run. Braves seventh straight game with no more than three runs allowed. 4-1 against the Cubs, who are now mired in a season-long four-game losing streak, and that's on the heels of their 10-game win streak. Marlins a 9-5 win over the Twins. Marlins' fifth game with multiple runs in three different innings. Rangers a 6-5 win over the Diamondbacks. Rangers' third series win against Arizona in the last decade. Athletics. Loud bats against the Cardinals.
0: Here's the 2-2 delivery. Kurtz waits, and he swings, lifts one to center field. Scott going back. Scott at the track, right to the wall, leaping, and it's gone! And it's a grand slam for Nick Kurtz! And just like that, the A's take a 4-1 lead.
1: Third career grand slam, first this season for Kurtz. Reached base now in 36 straight games. Grand slam will help. Talk 650 KSTE Athletics, a 6-2 win over the Cardinals on Wednesday. Do we care about the storylines? That's next. SportsCenter All Night continues. It's ESPN Radio.
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1: 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They're teeing it up in the morning near Philly for the PGA Championship. Second golf major of the year, Scottie Scheffler won the event last year at Quail Hollow. This year, Rory McIlroy won the Masters. He's currently, though, dealing with a blister on his toe. To the guys at PTI.
2: Wilbon, who's winning would make for the best story?
3: I don't believe in that concept and that dynamic. They're great stories all the time. You and I used to get paid to find just those great stories when they weren't obvious. The obvious stories are Scotty and Rory. I don't care. I don't care about them or to root for them above others. The other people I may root for, I mean, the live guys, if one of them wins, that's going to be a big story. It may not be the story as many people like, but it would be a big story. There are 20 guys out there who can win the PGA, and often it's the most unknown of the winners of the four tournament majors that season who win that's the right. PGA. I don't need that's to right. latch on to somebody who has alleged stardom, who's got a Q rating and recognizable for it to be a good story. This is a great golf course. It's a great field. You got everybody in it. Have at it.
2: I'll just mention a couple of people. If Rory wins, that gives him seven majors. That is rare air. Also gives him a chance for the actual Grand Slam because he'd have won the first two majors. Between Scheffler and Rory, they've won four of the last five majors. They have been great players. I like, too. I like what you like. I like when a guy like J.J. Spawn, who nobody's ever heard of,
3: yes.
2: comes out of nowhere,
3: yes.
2: putts like a maniac, and wins the U.S. Open. But let me ask you this. Did you look at the tee sheet? There's a group going off at 6:45 in the morning, Mike. Sunrise is at 6 o'clock in the morning, 6:45 in the morning. And two of the people in it are people that we know. Ben Griffin, who has won three times on the PGA Tour. You don't expect him at 6:45. The brother of your Northwestern boy, Matty Fitz, Alex. He's out there at 6:45 in the morning. Do you know when you have to get up to get on a golf course at 6:45 in
3: Too
2: the morning?
3: Early.
2: As
3: Too
2: a
3: early.
2: Pro in a major? Are you kidding me?
3: Like
2: you need 2 hours of warm up. Mike, they got
3: to
2: get up at 3 to 3:30.
3: Too early.
2: I'm not even awake at 3 to 3:30.
3: You are.
1: 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Back to baseball. Nationals, a 10-inning win over the Reds, 8-7, their first win after trailing by five or more runs since a year ago, April, against the Mets. 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
0: 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Number five.
1: Brewers had a five-game win streak going on, but had trouble with a 1-0 lead in the ninth against the Padres. 97-3 the fan.
5: The 0-1 pitch. Sheet swings, sends it in the air. Deep to right center field. Frelick is back. He's at the wall. This one, gonna go! Gavin Sheets gets it done. A three-run go-ahead homer here in the top of the ninth inning. Sheets pumps his fist as he hits third, and the Padres have done it again.
0: Number four.
1: Make it a four-game losing streak for the Cubs. Braves notching another win. 680 the fan.
6: 1-1 pitch. And he stings it well. Deep left field. Back to the wall. You in trouble now. It's a two-run homer. Mauricio Dubon just slammed it over the wall. And the Braves tack on two more and add on to this lead. It's now 4-1 Braves in the eighth.
0: Number three.
1: In Toronto, Blue Jays take care of a 3-1 deficit in the 10th with one swing. Sportsnet 590 the fan.
7: Another 2-2. And Varsho hits it high. Deep left field. Simpson back at the fence. It's gone! Let's go home! A walk-off grand slam! And the Blue Jays finally get the race, winning it 5-3.
0: Number two.
1: On the ice, game five, Avs Wild. Minnesota had a 3-0 lead in the first, but that was in the first. It's not quite how it ended. Altitude 92.5.
8: Avs need a goal to tie. Natchez. Now at the circle, McKinnon. Short angle. He's gone! The Mac attack is back!
1: play back, and so off to overtime.
6: Natchez towards the net, wants to wrap around. Natchez, far circle, Natchez. One-timer, two! He scores! And you don't have to go home, but you can stay here, because this series is over! And the Colorado Avalanche are steaming right in to the Western Conference Final for the first time since 2022.
1: Avs close out their series in five, doing it at home. NBA, the Cavs can close out the Pistons in game six Friday in Cleveland. Detroit, though, needs a road win to keep the season going. 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
9: The Detroit Pistons had a great year, but they don't have the firepower that the Cavaliers.
10: Oh, are you burying them? Are you burying them right now? Is Emmett Golden singing their eulogies?
9: Oh, they're not winning in Cleveland.
10: Ooh,
9: no,
10: okay.
9: They're not winning in Cleveland.
10: Say it with your chest then. Yeah. Okay.
9: No, I don't think they can win in Cleveland.
10: Okay.
1: Cavs with the road win in Detroit in game number five to take a 3-2 series lead back home. Game six coming up on Friday. We'll have it for you on ESPN Radio. Up three, not insurmountable. That's next. It's ESPN Radio.
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30: The Cavs and Pistons square off in a pivotal game five.
2: One-on-one at the other end. Cunningham dunks with two hands. Strus conceded, and that's 10 now for Cunningham in the quarter.
30: Stanley Cup playoff action continues in a clash between the Wild and Avalanche.
3: Sturm in over the line, a shot, big rebound off Blackwood. Sturm gave it away. Threw it to the back post, and they score!
30: Caitlin Clark and the Fever head west for a duel with the Sparks.
4: And welcome back to Los Angeles, Caitlin Clark, the hoop and the harm.
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5: Another 2-2. And Varsho hits it high, deep left field. Simpson back at the fence. It's gone!
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1: Walking off in style, that's straight ahead. 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Four games into the Cavs-Pistons series. Each game had belonged to the home team. Pistons with two wins in Detroit. Cavs winning the first two of the series, played in Cleveland. Series tied at two going into Wednesday's Game 5. Game 5 in Detroit should bode well for the Pistons.
2: Jenkins comes to help, strips it away from Mobley at the foul line. Lob for the rim. Alley-oop dunk thrown down by Ausar Thompson. The lead is 15 now for Detroit.
6: It's clear to see and you can feel who's the more aggressive team. It's the Pistons all over the Cavs right now defensively. Tough to think for the Cavs.
2: Driving, LeVert spins to his wing right for Jenkins. Left-hand dribble going to the cup. Tried to punch it. It is denied. Bodies go down. It's 4-on-4 to the other end. And another Harden turnover. Stolen by Cunningham. Hits Dern on the rim run, and he lays it in with the left hand.
6: I love that decision from Cade Cunningham. He could have laid that one up. Yeah. He's like, let me get my big man to see one go in.
1: Pistons leading by as much as 15. The lead was 8 at the half, but through 3.
2: The Cavaliers down 8 at the start of the second half will go to the fourth up 4 with their largest lead of the evening.
6: Unbelievable.
1: Pistons starting to come alive again in the fourth, and they had about a 97% chance of winning with 3 minutes to go, according to ESPN Analytics. 3 minutes to go, they had a 9-point lead. But there was still those 3 minutes left to play.
2: 125 to go off the high ball screen. Pick and pop with Mobley. Mobley for three. Good. Woo. Okay. It's 103-101 with 120 to go.
6: Yeah, pick and pop. You know they're going to double team James Harden. Pop out of there and shoot it with confidence.
1: Cavs pulling even at 103. And then in the closing seconds.
2: Now the double comes. They flash away from it. Mitchell drives Thompson to the foul line. To the broken line. Stripped by Thompson. And then fouled by Jared Allen. And they're not going to call a foul. They're going to let the clock expire. And at this rate, we're going to overtime. And Jamie Bickerstaff is out in the half court screaming at Tony Brothers.
1: So, yes, we would be off to overtime, which turned out to be a bit one-sided.
2: Mobley shoved to Mitchell. Corner right, pump fake three, now fires. And hits. Donovan Mitchell's first three-pointer comes at 2:38 to go in overtime. Strus stole the inbound. Bounce pass to a slashing Mitchell who lays it in. Wow. It's a five-point trip. 112-105 Cleveland.
1: They would ultimately win by four. Sean Kelly calling it here on ESPN Radio. 117-113 in overtime as Cleveland wins on the road and takes a 3-2 series lead. The Game 5 winner of a series, a best-of-seven series, tied 2-2, has gone on to win the series 82% of the time. Pivotal Game 5, and this one goes to the Cavs. Cade Cunningham had 39 points in the loss for Detroit. 6 turnovers, had 2 points in the final 10 minutes of the game in the loss.
7: Yeah, I mean, it's definitely stings. Not doesn't feel good. Home court, you know, I thought we did a lot of good things tonight to put us in position to win. Just didn't close the game, you know, didn't play at the level that it takes to win this game. So, stings for sure. I mean, tonight was tough. Tough loss. Obviously, we wanted to protect our home court. We failed to do that. You know, being up 3-2 is an advantage for them. It's first of 4 wins, though. We know that. We've had our back against the wall before. At the end of the day, I mean, if we can't win a game on the road, how far are we really going to get in the playoffs? How far are we going to get in this league? So got to go win a game on the road. That's what we're going to go do.
1: Cade Cunningham and the Pistons losing at home. They fall behind 3-2, backs against the wall now. Cunningham with his 11th straight playoff game with at least four turnovers. Cavs, meanwhile, first road win this postseason. They're now 1-5 on the road. Closed regulation on a 9-0 run, and they win it by four in overtime. James Harden, 30 points, 8 rebounds, 6 turnovers, but the Cavs do get the win, and he spoke with our Lisa Salters.
8: James, Donovan said I should ask you about the missed free throws, but you said I should ask you. No, you said I should ask you about what?
9: Missed floaters, free throws. It was I had a bunch of opportunities that I should be making that I work on. They didn't go on, but I'm happy. I'm proud of our team. I'll be playing, man.
8: First road win of these playoffs for you guys. Just what was the difference in overtime? How were you able to control the overtime?
9: That's what, like, we're finding out about each other. You know, we're a fairly new team for the most part, so we got to find out, you know, who we are in the moments, which is it's good for us. So this is our story. This is how we're shaping our story. Great time to win the game. Great time to have a first road win.
8: Yeah, we were talking about this morning that this is your first playoffs with the Cavaliers, yeah. So you're still working on things.
9: Yeah.
8: When it's Donovan's time, yeah. When it's your time, how did you know it was your time to control the game?
9: We see what he did, you know, that second half last game. So I'm already knowing, he kind of was a little exhausted, you know, so it was my opportunity to go out there and be aggressive and make plays, and I did that. So it's not going to be an easy game, but game six is it's a move on.
8: Yeah, I was going to say, chance to close it out in Cleveland on Friday. Just what's going to be the key to that in game six?
9: Very, very, very crazy team defensively, and we've seen what they've done. They've come back from down 3-1, so from the beginning of the game, we got to make sure our mindset is right, and we do the small things, the small details, in order to finish the series.
8: Good luck on Friday.
1: James Harden, first player in NBA history to record a 30-point playoff game with 6 different franchises. He had 30 points in the Game 5 win on Wednesday. Donovan Mitchell had 21 points. ESPN analyst Monica McNutt.
10: I got to give James Harden, a ton of credit. And people might even point to the fact that he still had 6 turnovers in this ballgame. But when his team needed him the most, he was able to step up. I mean, he shot the free throws really well. And he was just effective in terms of getting to the paint and knocking down big threes. When you look at that overtime period, though, it was Donovan.

0: down the stretch in the fourth quarter as Cleveland forced overtime. That was a really, really impressive win. And to me, it indicated, even though these guys have not had tremendous team success in the postseason, we saw the staff during the game that James Harden had played in 96 playoff games. The experience from the Cavs showed.
1: Okay, so if they found themselves, what are you going to say now about a Pistons team that had the lead and let it slip away?
0: The strategy from the first series began to rear its head. Kate Cunningham is having a terrific night until late, right? They obviously made him uncomfortable. I thought the exact opposite of what you saw from the Cavs. The inexperience showed up. And the Pistons were having sort of a dream night as far as their shooting is concerned. But in clutch time, that shooting began to dry up. And that wasn't just Cade Cunningham. And unfortunately, even though statistically they only were credited with one turnover in that fourth quarter, you could just feel the momentum of the moment sort of slipping away from them ultimately. So they are going to have their backs against the wall. I do think this team's grit and intensity is real. They are a legitimate number one seed. They are inexperienced, but I'm really excited to see how they come back out in game six.
2: Cade Cunningham, six turnovers in the game five loss at home in Detroit. Playoff doubleheader on Friday here on ESPN Radio. These Pistons and Cavs playing game six. Our coverage gets underway at 6:30 Eastern time. That'll be followed by Spurs and Timberwolves game six. San Antonio, a win away from the Western Conference Finals. 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Right now, SportsCenter all night. To the ice, Colorado Avalanche holding a 3-1 series lead going into Wednesday with a chance to close out their series with Minnesota. Game five in Denver, but the Wild not rolling over.
3: Sturm at the end of his shift leads the rush ahead in a 3-on-2. Nico Sturm, left wing side, fired one in the back post, and he scores! Nick Foligno on his backhand just muscled it in, and the Wild have a 2-0 lead. Ballstead swung it around left wing side, Boldy hands it back, darting through center ice, Nico Sturm. Sturm in over the line, a shot, big rebound off Blackwood. Sturm gave it away, threw it in the back post, and they score! Nick Foligno's got another one! This one will count, and it's 3-0 Minnesota!
2: KFAN 100.3 Minnesota, a 3-0 lead in the first period. Third period, Avs were back within one.
4: Avs need a goal to tie. Natchez now at the circle. McKinnon. Short angle. He scores! The Mac attack is back, Jack! Goals in six straight for Nathan McKinnon. And with a minute and 23 seconds to go in the third period, ladies and gentlemen, boys and girls of all ages, this is a tie hockey game.
2: And that game tying goal with less than a minute and a half to go in the third. So it would send game five to overtime. And just about 4 minutes into overtime.
4: Natchez towards the net, wants to wrap around. Natchez, far circle, Natchez. One timer, two. He scores! And you don't have to go home, but you can't stay here because this series is over. And the Colorado Avalanche are steaming right in to the Western Conference Final for the first time since 2022.
2: They'll get either the Golden Knights or the Ducks, but they win this one. Game five against the Wild. It's a 4-3 overtime win. Altitude 92.5 with the call. Brent Kulak scoring the game winner. 2:52 into overtime.
5: Brett, you're down 3-0 after the first period. It seemed like a big uphill climb for your group. You found a way to get it done. What was the message in the locker room after the first period that allowed you to come back?
6: Yeah, I mean, you got to credit them. They had a heck of a first period. It was do or die for them. You know, you knew they were going to play well, and they did that. So, but credit to our group for, you know, sticking with it. We talk about staying positive in the intermission and just kind of resetting and just getting back to our game, trying to create momentum one shift at a time. And we chipped away at it, and, you know, some guys stepped up big.
5: You talk about some of the guys stepping up big. I mean, I know the big boys on this team obviously get all the headlines, but it seemed like the depth of your club here in the last couple of games has stepped up. Talk about how important, including yourself, to be able to chip in with this with some of the big boys.
6: Yeah, it's been awesome. I mean, ever since I got here, every line, every D pair has been contributing, and then that's led to a lot of our success. It's we play a funny game, you know. We defend hard and and pounce on our opportunities when they come. So it's been good getting that depth scoring.
5: Walk us through the game winner. Obviously a good defensive play at one end, and then it leads to offense. Walk us through how you saw it.
6: Yeah, I mean, in OT, you know, you want to play on your toes, but you don't want to sit back either, and you don't want to try to do too much. But we kind of felt the momentum coming in the third, and we carried it into OT, I think, a little bit. Spent a lot more time in their zone and wore them down, and, you know, things just opened up for us.
5: You played on some good teams in Edmonton, some close calls for yourself. Now you get another great opportunity here in Colorado. Talk about this group and the chances that they have now, having gone past round two.
6: Yeah, pretty fortunate to end up here the way my year went, and for these guys to bring me in and give me the role they've given me, it's pretty awesome. So I've been having a ton of fun. The guys have welcomed me into the group right since day one, and, you know, we're building something, and we're enjoying the run here. So yeah, we're looking forward to round three.
2: Kulak, 16th different player with a goal for the Avs in the series. Nathan MacKinnon, though, is a constant. He scored the game tying goal with a minute 23 left in the third. He now has goals in six consecutive games. The Wild, for the second time this postseason, losing when leading after two periods. Avs take the series in five. They will get either Vegas or Anaheim in the Western Conference Finals. SportsCenter All Night, ESPN Radio. Golf's second major getting underway in the morning, the PGA Championship. Marquee names in the field outside of Philadelphia. Something to keep an eye on? ESPN analyst Andy North.
7: I'm going to watch Scottie Scheffler very closely. He has been a lot of talk about Scottie's poor performances on Thursday. He ranks in the 70s in scoring average on Thursday. It gets much, much better on Friday. Then Saturday and Sunday, he's number one both days. So if he can get off to a good start, it's going to be dangerous for the rest of the field. And he can. Starting in the first hole, there's a bunch of birdieable holes early on. The first seven holes, he's got a chance to get 2-3 under par to get off to a great start. And then the golf course really starts.
8: You know what I found interesting? He didn't play Quail Hollow a week ago. He was out here Monday playing by himself. He appears to be in that different Scottie Scheffler mindset approaching this tournament.
7: Well, he loves really getting the work done the week before, figuring out exactly where his game is, and then coming here and really working on how can I shoot the best score I can, working around the greens, chipping, putting, that sort of thing. He looks like he's really ready.
8: All right, it's a par 70 here at Aronimink, only two par fives. You want to talk about blisters to your ego, it could happen on the par threes.
7: Oh, the par threes are just brutal. The fifth hole is sort of a normal par three. Then the other three are just brutally difficult. And the greens are diabolical, so you're hitting these long clubs into greens. You can't get it close. Making pars will be really, really difficult.
8: You think even par the whole... I don't think that's possible for somebody to go even par for all.
7: If they do, they might win.
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1: 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Saw the Cavaliers win on the road, Game 5 in Detroit against the Pistons. WNBA in the regular season.
2: 30 seconds to play here in the third. Wilson, cross court, kick out. Young attacking, goes back to Wilson down low. Count the bucket. The foul is going to be on Morrow, and the four-time MVP is going to head to the free throw line.
1: On USA Network, saw the Aces a 29-point win over the Sun. 98-69. Sun falling to 0-3 for the second straight season. Asia Wilson, a season-high 22 points, 11 rebounds for the Aces. Their 16th 25-point win over under Becky Hammon, most in the WNBA since 2022. Indiana in L.A.
2: Now, this L.A. Sparks team has really had some moments defensively. Well, they had two turnovers in a row, but they couldn't make it happen on the other side of the court. Caitlin Clark from the wing for three. First of the night. She's hitting her head like, why did it take so long?
1: Kelsey Mitchell would have a 23-point game. Fever beat the Sparks 87-78 in a palindrome win on Wednesday night. Caitlin Clark finishing with 24 points and 9 assists. And a chat with USA Network.
3: Caitlin, they went on a big run there in the fourth quarter to try to make it close. What did it take to hold them off?
4: Yeah, we knew they were going to do that. They're a second-half team, fourth-quarter team. We got to be a little more disciplined defensively. Kelsey Plum did a tremendous job getting downhill. Cam came in and played some big minutes for them. So overall, proud of our fight. Like that's what the season's going to be like. So I'm proud of our group.
3: You mentioned the defense, and I know that was a big priority for this group coming into this game. Did you sense any steps forward in that area tonight?
4: Absolutely. We're going to win a lot of games if the other team scores 78 points. So I'm proud of us.
3: Kelsey Mitchell, you told me before the game, fastest player in the league. What has she brought to this group over these last two games?
4: Man, can she score the ball? It's pretty incredible. One of the best scorers this league has ever seen. So really lucky to play with her. She makes my life really easy. So I'm just thankful and need to keep it going.
3: As far as pace goes, what did you feel about that in this game and how you guys were able to control it?
4: Yeah, I mean, the refs were calling it. And like I told you earlier today, I appreciate that. I think it's going to even out. I think the refs are doing a tremendous job. I deserve the technical they gave me. But I think it's great for the game. They're going to keep the hands off. They're going to make the play be good. Obviously, they called a lot of fouls tonight, but it's going to even out, so you got to give them credit. They're doing the right thing, and we just move forward.
1: Fever get the win by 9. Tempo, an 86-73 win over Seattle. Tempo picking up its first win in franchise history. SportsCenter All Night, ESPN Radio to Baseball. Dodgers mired in a four-game skid going into Wednesday, turning the ball over to Shohei Ohtani to put a halt to that.
5: So 0-2 on Devers. Swing and a miss, strike three, and Ohtani lets out a roar after blowing a 98-mile-per-hour fastball by Devers.
1: AM 570, LA Sports. Dodgers wind up with a 4-0 shutout of the Giants, so Ohtani gets the win. He goes to 3-2. 7 innings of 4-hit balls, striking out 8, had a couple of walks. His ERA down to .82 through 7 games this season. Second lowest by a Dodgers pitcher through 7 starts of a season since Fernando Valenzuela at a .29 in 1981.

0: game, so you know, I got to get myself, you know, 4 or 5 games to kind of try and get into some type of rhythm. And so at least means we're heading in the right direction.
1: Dodgers a 4-0 win. 7th time this season the Dodgers have had multiple homers in an inning. Then there's the games that ended with one swing, like in Toronto.
2: Another 2-2. And Varsho hits it high, deep left field. Simpson back at the fence. It's gone! Let's go home! A walk-off grand slam! And the Blue Jays finally get the Rays, winning it 5-3.
1: Third walk-off grand slam in Major League Baseball this season. Blue Jays' third win after trailing in the 9th inning or later. Most among American League teams this season, they win at 5-3 and 10. Sportsnet 590, The Fan. In New York, Mets and Tigers.
3: Bench hits one hard up the middle. Base hit going into center. Here comes Ewing, sprinting like lightning. He scores standing, and the Mets win it in 10. Carson Bench brings home his buddy A.J. Ewing, who's now out with the rest of the team, chasing in between first and second. The Mets win it 3-2 in 10. They have won the series, the first two for the Tigers, and that makes 7 of the last 11 for the New York Mets.
1: 880 ESPN New York, 3-2 the final. Juan Soto day-to-day after falling a ball off his ankle and leaving in the 7th. Astros and Mariners went 10.
4: The 3-2.
5: Pulled past the dive of Naylor and in the right field. Matthews can walk home, and the Astros walk off the Mariners. 4-3 in 10.
1: Astros snapping a 4-game losing streak with the win. 4-3 the final. KBME 790. AM, Astros snapping a 9-game losing streak to the Mariners. Cal Raleigh 0-for-4 in this one. He's 2-for-44 since April 28th. Both of the hits coming Tuesday against Houston after he had showered Monday night in his full uniform to try and wash off the bad mojo. Players will try something odd or unique often to break out of a slump. ESPN insider Tim Kirchen.
6: Rob Murphy, reliever for the Red Sox in 1990, had a terrible 8th inning in Seattle. So in between the 8th and the 9th, he ran into the clubhouse and shaved his beard. He told me I went through 4 razors, but I came out a changed man. He got through the side in the 9th, picked up his first save of the year. And 5 years ago or so, I ran into Rob Murphy at an airport, and I told him about that game, and he went, oh, yeah, May the 7th, 1990, and took me through the whole inning. He remembered everything about it, and that's what you do when you get out of a slump. It's such a relief when you finally can get over it.
1: Cal Raleigh trying to do that now, too. Finally a road win. That's next. It's ESPN Radio.
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1: Dodgers snapping a four-game slide, getting seven innings from Shohei Ohtani in their win on Wednesday. Avs and Cavs with good nights. Avs close out the Wild with an overtime win in Game 5. Cavs take Game 5 on the road.
2: And the Cavs fans starting to celebrate. Somebody's finally going to get a road win here in this series. And the Pistons fans leaving dejectedly.
3: Definitely Steams didn't feel good. Home court, you know, I thought we did a lot of good things tonight to put us in position to win. Just didn't close the game.
4: We're going to have to choke the life out of this team. Right? We're not going to go down without a fight. We're not going to go down without kicking, punching, crabbing, clawing. And we've been in this position before. I expect our guys to be ready mentally and, you know, bring this thing back here.
1: Cavaliers a 117-113 win over the Pistons on the road to take a 3-2 series lead back to Cleveland for Game 6. The Game 5 winner of a 2-2 series, that's the best of seven, goes on to win the series 82% of the time. Game 5 winner of a 2-2 series, that's a best of five, wins 100% of the time. Cavaliers' largest deficit they've overcome in the final 3 minutes of regulation. They were down 9 with 3 minutes to go. They wind up winning this one in overtime. James Harden, 30 points. Donovan Mitchell, 21. For Mitchell, not the most beautiful of games, but he'll take it.
5: To be honest, I definitely think I'm going to put that in the scrapbook just because, like, that's what it takes. It doesn't matter, and I've said this all playoffs, it doesn't matter what you do as long as you win the game and how you impact the game. And I think this was a perfect example of just how deep our team is. Where you got Max, you got Ev, you got James, you got Jay, you know, Dennis coming in. Everybody did their part and made plays. But I'm going to give a big shout out to Max Schuster and Evan Mobley. We're not in this position without those two guys doing what they did at the end of the game.
6: Is there ever a time when you say, you know what, just like, you know, my second half of last game, I'm taking all the shots, I got to get 30, 40 points. Do you have that kind of mindset?
5: Yeah, you got to have a feel, right? You know what I mean? I think last game called for that. I think tonight they did a better job of trying to take me out of it. You know what I'm saying? Putting two on the ball. So just trying to make the right play. But, you know, Shaq, I'm always ready to go when my time is ready. But just feel the game. Every game is different. And tonight this is what the game called for, and go from there.
7: You and James are the leader of this team, and Coach Atkinson. You guys ever talk about y'all turnovers, man?
5: We do. We definitely do. I think the biggest thing, and a lot of it, you know, honestly, is when you add, you know, and I'm not making excuses. We got to be better. I'm going to start off right there. But a lot of it, too, is when you have a guy, you know, you bring in new guys, and a guy like James, you got to figure out positioning. And some of it is on him. Some of it's on me, too. Like, you know what I'm saying? So I don't want to take away from that. But just figure out where we are. So it's just as much as the ball handler as is. Guy spacing, for example, game two, he had a crucial turnover late, but that's because I wasn't standing in the corner. You get what I'm saying? So, like, making it easy for each other, but then also the guys on the ball gotta make the right play.
7: What have you learned about this Detroit team that as all of a sudden now you've had success, and success over the last couple of games, 3 out of 4?
5: I mean, they're a tough team. They got a group of guys who really play hard. So for us, trying to make it as tough on them as possible. Obviously, Cade is the head of the snake, and he had a good game tonight. But just trying to make it tough on them and then get out in transition as much as we can. I think that's the biggest thing.
1: Donovan Mitchell with the guys on Inside the NBA. Cavaliers' first road win this postseason. They are now 1-5 on the road, and we heard it here on ESPN Radio. Sean Kelly, Kalina Azubuki had the call for us. Back to a relatively quiet Detroit. Sean?
8: Jay, thank you very much. A road win for the Cleveland Cavaliers could not have come at a better time. In a 2-2 series, Game 5 belongs to the Cavaliers. In overtime, 117-113, James Harden had 30, a double-double from Jared Allen of 16 and 10, and Max Strus with 6 three-pointers at 20 off the bench. And here's Cleveland, almost dead here in Detroit, starting the fourth quarter 2-for-12, but found a way. Locked them up 103-103 at the end of regulation, and then took a lead and never gave it back in overtime.
9: In hindsight, it did feel like the Cavaliers had momentum going into overtime because the Pistons were doing so well. The crowd was into it. This place was jumping. They were playing so well in the fourth quarter there. And the Cavs were able to fight back, get the timely stops, the timely buckets, and get the two stops at the end. So it kind of felt like, well, the Pistons should have won it there. It was kind of theirs for the taking, and they let it slip away, and the Cavaliers were able to stay in the game, tied up, and go into overtime. And James Harden was going to continue to do his thing and make the decisions and let them double-team him, and guys were ready to hit open shots on the backside. You had James Harden on the left side a lot of the time and Donovan Mitchell on the other side. He hit that pump fake, escape three. Max Strus played incredibly well. So you got to give the Cavs credit. This is a game won on mental toughness, grit, a wonderful defense, big-time stops here and there, and the great decision-making of James Harden. Even though he said it wasn't efficient, but he gave the game what it needed. And he got to the free throw line exactly when they needed to. And Donovan Mitchell didn't really play well. You would have thought Donovan Mitchell and James Harden needed to play like A-plus games to win this. But you got the bench chipping in. 31 bench points. Obviously, Max Strus was most of that. Schroeder at times played well. But, man, I mean, you got a Jared Allen. You got Evan Mobley at times in the game playing extremely well, getting downhill, the ball screens, and invert the ball screens, let him get downhill. So, overall, the Cavaliers did enough to win it when it seemed like, again, it was the Pistons' game to win. They couldn't do it in regulation, and the Cavs took it in overtime.
8: Well, Detroit had a 9-point lead at one point in the fourth quarter, and Cunningham was rolling. He ended up with 39, but in a losing effort. So Cleveland here trying to upend the one seed has a chance to clinch on Friday night at home at Rocket Arena, where the Cavaliers are 6-0 at home this postseason. Detroit has won one road game this postseason. They'll have to come up with a big one on Friday night. But a thriller in Detroit. It took more than the four quarters. In overtime, the Cavaliers win Game 5, 117-113. For Kalena Azubuki, I'm Sean Kelly right here on your home for the NBA, ESPN Radio, and the ESPN app. Now let's go back to Jay Reynolds in the studio.
1: 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Game 6, our coverage starts at 6:30 Eastern time. 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
12: The Cowboys, I think, would be set up to be the team that we'd be sitting there on Monday morning going, ooh, might they have something here.
1: The full NFL schedule coming out Thursday night. We've had a couple bits and pieces this week. Wednesday, we learned about the international games. 9 of them this coming season. ESPN insider Adam Schefter.
13: There's more money to be had internationally, and so you've seen an increase in international games culminating in more games played this upcoming season than there's ever been in any NFL season, and that's a trend that figures to continue in future years as the NFL looks to conquer the world, literally. So you're going to see London, Paris, Germany, Mexico City, Australia, over and over, places that we haven't seen games played before, like Paris, will have regular season games played there this season, and it may just be the start of it. If the league somehow can get its way and get to an 18-game season, we could get to the point one day where each of the 32 NFL franchises is playing at least one international game per year, and some have wondered if in the future, down the line, we might even see an international division. We'll see how it all shakes out, but the truth of the matter is the league is going to continue to send games abroad.
1: Games outside the U.S. this coming season, Australia, Brazil, France, Mexico, United Kingdom, Germany, Spain, and it starts with week one in Australia, in Melbourne, Rams, Niners, Thursday, September 10th, ESPN analyst Mike Tannenbaum.
14: I want to see 49ers at Rams.
15: Yeah,
14: 49ers are really intriguing. All those guys that got hurt, got Odazula. They get Dre Greenlaw, Mike Evans, and then we talked about the Rams earlier, this rebuilt secondary, and that's a big game to start the year in Australia.
15: Mm-hmm. Yeah, absolutely. That is a remarkably big game to be played a remarkable distance away. They do it, obviously, at the very start of the season. Lewis Riddick, what jumps off at you here?
16: I'll echo what Mike T said about 49ers-Rams, simply because the Rams travel so much this year. They have so many long-distance
17: away games. Not only do they go, obviously, to Melbourne, they have to go, to, I believe, to the East Coast three different times. So how do they space those out? How is that team going to look from a fatigue standpoint as this season goes on, given all the expectations that people have of them coming off of what was a heck of a year last year? Look, that Pats-Lions game week 10, that's going to be a good one, too.
15: Yeah.
17: That's going to be a good one, too, because, again, obviously, everything surrounding that's going on with the New England Patriots, all the different additions that they made this offseason that are going to make this team better, and the Lions trying to recapture the physicality that they've been known for since Dan Campbell took over that football team, revamping this offensive line, trying to establish Jahmyr Gibbs as the guy, the number one option in that offense. That'll be a big game week 10.
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9: Runner at second. 2-1. Hit in the air. High and deep. Out to right field. Jones back at the wall. Leaping at the fence, and it's gone. Just out of his reach. It is gone for Adley Rutschman. He wasn't sure. He stopped at second base. He's looking around. There go the lights. There goes the horn. Here come the fireworks. It's a goner for Rutschman.
1: WBAL with the call. Orioles a 7-0 shutout of the Yankees. 7-0 win. Their largest at home against the Yankees since 2016. Yankees are one hit. Max Fried pulled after three innings due to elbow soreness. He allowed five hits and three earned runs before leaving the game.
18: Just a little uncomfortable, tight, especially in between innings. It's hard for me to kind of warm up, loosen up. The first hitter of the inning would be like 88, 90, 91. And by the end, you know, fourth, fifth hitter, 20 pitches in, I'm able to kind of get things loosened up. I'm definitely planning on this thing being a sooner rather than later. Don't want to put any timelines or anything like that. Obviously, we'll find out tomorrow. But, yeah, where everything is and the initial testing, I'm not too worried about a super long-term thing. If I can, I would love to be able to make my next start. But, yeah, we'll see.
1: Not worried about it, but how should the Yankees manage it? ESPN analyst Tim Kirchner.
19: They have to be really careful with him. He is a number one starter. He is a crucial part of this rotation, and if he's out for any extensive period, that's going to be a major loss. However, the Yankees this year have had the best starting pitching in the American League. Cam Schlittler is a number one. He might be one of the five best pitchers in the game right now. Carlos Rodon is back. Will Warren is vastly underrated, and Gerrit Cole is going to come back at the end of this month. That's going to give them a really good five-man rotation. Again, they really need to get Fried back, but they have to pitch exceptionally well because the team in front of them, the Rays, have won 16 out of 18, and they have great pitching also.
1: Max Fried leaving after three innings of the Yankees' 7-0 shutout loss. Padres went to the ninth inning down 1-0.
20: The 0-1 pitch. Sheet swings, sends it in the air. Deep to right center field. Frelick is back. He's at the wall. This one, gonna go! Gavin Sheets gets it done. A three-run go-ahead homer here in the top of the ninth inning. Sheets pumps his fist as he hits third. And the Padres have done it again.
1: Gavin Sheets, the three-run shot, his sixth homer of the season. Padres beat the Brewers 3-1 on the back of that offense in the ninth. 97-3, the fan with the call. The Brewers have their five-game win streak come to an end. Braves, baseball's hottest team early in the season. Atlanta facing the Cubs.
21: 1-1 pitch. And he stings it well. Deep left field. Back to the wall. You in trouble now. It's a two-run homer. Mauricio Dubon just slammed it over the wall. And the Braves tack on two more and add on to this lead. It's now 4-1 Braves in the eighth.
1: Insurance in the bottom of the eighth inning. 680 the fan. Braves a 4-1 win over the Cubs. Atlanta the first team to 30 wins this season. First time they've done that since 2003. Mike Yastrzemski with the go-ahead pinch hit double in the eighth inning. Dubon then with the two-run home run. Braves seventh straight game with no more than three runs allowed. 4-1 against the Cubs, who are now mired in a season-long four-game losing streak, and that's on the heels of their 10-game win streak. Marlins a 9-5 win over the Twins. Marlins fifth game with multiple runs in three different innings. Rangers a 6-5 win over the Diamondbacks. Rangers third series win against Arizona in the last decade. Athletics. Loud bats against the Cardinals.
0: Here's the 2-2 delivery. Kurtz waits, and he swings, lifts one to center field. Scott going back. Scott at the track, right to the wall, leaping, and it's gone! And it's a grand slam for Nick Kurtz! And just like that, the A's take a 4-1 lead.
1: Third career grand slam, first this season for Kurtz. Reached base now in 36 straight games. Grand slam will help. Talk 650 KSTE Athletics, a 6-2 win over the Cardinals on Wednesday. Do we care about the storylines? That's next. SportsCenter All Night continues. It's ESPN Radio.
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1: 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They're teeing it up in the morning near Philly for the PGA Championship. Second golf major of the year, Scottie Scheffler won the event last year at Quail Hollow. This year, Rory McIlroy won the Masters. He's currently, though, dealing with a blister on his toe. To the guys at PTI.
2: Hold on. Who's winning would make for the best story?
3: I don't believe in that concept and that dynamic. They're great stories all the time. You and I used to get paid to find just those great stories when they weren't obvious. The obvious stories are Scottie and Rory. I don't care about them or to root for them above others. The other people I may root for, I mean, the live guys, if one of them wins, that's going to be a big story. It may not be the story as many people like, but it would be a big story. There are 20 guys out there who can win the PGA, and often it's the most unknown of the winners of the four tournament majors that season who win the PGA. I don't need to latch on to somebody who has alleged stardom, who's got a Q rating and recognizable for it to be a good story. This is a great golf course. It's a great field. You got everybody in it. Have at it.
2: I'll just mention a couple of people. If Rory wins, that gives him seven majors. That is rare air. Also gives him a chance for the actual Grand Slam because he'd have won the first two majors. Between Scheffler and Rory, they've won four of the last five majors. They have been great players. I like when a guy like J.J. Spawn, who nobody's ever heard of,
3: yes,
2: comes out of nowhere, yes, putts like a maniac and wins the U.S. Open. But let me ask you this. Did you look at the tee sheet? There's a group going off at 6:45 in the morning, Mike. Sunrise is at 6 o'clock in the morning, 6:45 in the morning. And two of the people in it are people that we know. Ben Griffin, who has won three times on the PGA Tour. You don't expect him at 6:45. The brother of your Northwestern boy, Matty Fitz, Alex. He's out there at 6:45 in the morning. Do you know when you have to get up to get on a golf course at 6:45 in
3: too
2: the morning?
3: Early.
2: Pro in a major? Are you kidding me?
3: Like
2: you need 2 hours of warm-up. Mike, they got
3: to
2: get up at 3 to 3:30.
3: Too early.
2: I'm not even awake at 3 to 3:30.
3: You are.
1: 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Back to baseball. Nationals, a 10-inning win over the Reds, 8-7, their first win after trailing by five or more runs since a year ago, April, against the Mets. 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
0: 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Five.
1: Brewers had a five-game win streak going on, but had trouble with a 1-0 lead in the ninth against the Padres. 97-3 the Fan.
4: The 0-1 pitch. Sheets swings, sends it in the air. Deep to right center field. Frelick is back. He's at the wall. This one, gonna go! Gavin Sheets gets it done. A three-run go-ahead homer here in the top of the ninth inning. Sheets pumps his fist as he hits third, and the Padres have done it again.
0: Number four.
1: Make it a four-game losing streak for the Cubs. Braves notching another win. 680 the Fan.
5: 1-1 pitch. And he stings it well. Deep left field. Back to the wall. You in trouble now. It's a two-run homer. Mauricio Dubon just slammed it over the wall. And the Braves tack on two more and add on to this lead. It's now 4-1 Braves in the eighth.
0: Number three.
1: In Toronto, Blue Jays take care of a 3-1 deficit in the 10th with one swing. Sportsnet 590 the Fan.
6: Another 2-2. And Varsho hits it high. Deep left field. Simpson back at the fence. It's gone! Let's go home! A walk-off grand slam! And the Blue Jays finally get the race, winning it 5-3.
0: Number two.
1: On the ice, game five, Avs Wild. Minnesota had a 3-0 lead in the first, but that was in the first. It's not quite how it ended. Altitude 92.5.
7: Avs need a goal to tie. Natchez now at the circle. McKinnon. Short angle. He's gone! The Mac attack is back,
1: lay back, and so off to overtime.
7: Natchez towards the net, wants to wrap around. Natchez, far circle, Natchez. One timer, two, he scores! And you don't have to go home, but you can't stay here, because this series is over! And the Colorado Avalanche are steaming right in to the Western Conference Final for the first time since 2022.
1: Avs close out their series in five, doing it at home. NBA, the Cavs can close out the Pistons in game six Friday in Cleveland. Detroit, though, needs a road win to keep the season going. 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
8: The Detroit Pistons had a great year, but they don't have the firepower that the Cavaliers.
3: Oh, are you burying them? Are you burying them right now? Is Emmett Golden singing their eulogies?
8: Oh, they're not winning in Cleveland.
3: Ooh,
8: no,
3: okay.
8: They're not winning in Cleveland. They're,
3: okay, say it with your chest then.
8: Yeah,
3: okay.
8: No, I don't think they can win in Cleveland.
3: Okay.
1: Cavs can close it out with a win tomorrow. Game six in Cleveland, we'll have it. We'll have both series tomorrow. That'll do it for SportsCenter All Night. I'm Jay Reynolds. Thursday, May 14th, Gronk is 37 today. PGA Championship getting underway. Our caddy, Michael Collins, among the guests on Unsportsmanlike. They're next. 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
9: Coming up on the Thursday edition of Unsportsmanlike with Evan Cohen, Chris Canty, and me, Michelle Smallman. The Spurs are a win away from heading to the Western Conference Finals. 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
0: Cleveland 117, Detroit 113 in overtime. The Cavs are in the driver's seat and heading for home where they are 6-0 this postseason at Rocket Arena.
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5: 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Let them know the Cleveland Cavaliers with an enormous victory last night on the road in overtime in Detroit. The first road win of this series, 117-113 after being down 15 points. No big deal, 9-0 run to close out regulation. Controversial non-call at the end of regulation. I'm glad you did this. I'm Michelle Smallman, Chris Candy, Evan Cullen with you.
6: 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Bickerstaff.
5: You know what's going to be great, Smalls?
6: Stop bickering.
5: You know what's... That was funny. You know what's going to be great with this?
7: Tell me.
5: Guess who we get to set up a fight with tonight?
7: Who?
5: Chris Canty v. Nuno. Nuno, go ahead. Right off the bat. I just do a slip in of maybe a controversial non-call on Jared Allen with Asar Thompson at the end of regulation. It goes to overtime and an amazing stretch at 107-105. A Donovan Mitchell three. Max Strus steals the inbound, gets it to Donovan Mitchell. Layup, 5-point swing, 112-105 at that point. Up seven in overtime, never look back. Okay, we're going to get into the details of the game, but let's set up a fight between one Chris Canty and Nuno, our producer. Go ahead, Nuno.
8: All right, Canty, before we get into the whole, like, the Pistons blew it and, yes, right, all that stuff, was that not a foul? Like, would that have been called in the second quarter, in the first quarter? That would have been. Like,
6: no, it wouldn't have been.
8: Yes, it would.
6: According to J.B. Bickerstaff, it wouldn't have been called. That's been the whole issue.
8: Okay, here's the funny part about this. Yesterday afternoon, there was an article that came out that the NBA defended the 11% increase in foul calls during the playoffs. Right? Like, and then you have that. Also, and I've obviously, you know, Detroit destroyed the Knicks all year, but like, so I'm not like, the fact that I'm defending them ever since like Donovan Mitchell complained about not getting calls, which was after game two, I think it was, they've shot like 50 something more free throws than the Pistons.
6: Yeah,
8: like,
6: they shot 18 more free throws than them last night. Yeah.
8: And granted, no, you know, Thompson going to the, Asar Thompson going in line for two, the likelihood he makes even one is, you know, slim to none. But like,
5: Mark Price, he is not to the free throw line.
8: Exactly. But I just, like, I can see why when you see that, when you watch that, you're like, how is that not called?
6: No, I hear you. I will counter with, you had a 9-point lead with 3 minutes to go. You gave up the goals. Not the other way around. You couldn't find offense outside of Cade Cunningham. In clutch time, you know what the Cavs did? They trapped Cade. You know why? Because nobody else could step up offensively for the Pistons.
5: That's right.
6: Not nobody. Jalen Duren was a ghost in that game. Let me tell you something. When Paul Reed is the best big on the floor for the Pistons, that leads to nowhere for Detroit. Detroit had every opportunity to put their imprint on the game, to play with force down the stretch, and to close it out. They gave up the ghost at home. They thought it was in the bag. They were up 15 in the second quarter, let the Cavs claw back in that game instead of extending a lead. Then in the fourth quarter, when the Cavs had a stretch where they were 0-for-9 on the field with three turnovers, you couldn't capitalize and put the game out of reach. That was on Detroit. That was on nobody else. Cade Cunningham, that careless turnover in overtime that led to a Donovan Mitchell layup, that's on you, bro, not the officials. So you can point to all of the missed calls and, oh, it was a foul by Jared Allen. Forget about all that. Detroit had so many mistakes, and they couldn't take advantage of the miscues that the Cavs themselves had. James Harden missed three free throws in clutch time and overtime. Three of them. And one in overtime, you let him get his own rebound. It's ridiculous. So stop trying to blame the officials. Stop trying to channel your inner J.B. Bickerstaff and look at what's happening on the court. The Pistons aren't playing winning basketball when it matters. And that's why, for the first time in this series, we had a road team win.
5: Take that, Nuno. Take that.
6: Put it in your pipe and smoke it, Nuno. And, oh, by the way, do we have a wellness check on Javonte?
26: Oh.
6: Do we know? Have we heard?
5: I would assume we're
6: going
5: to have a Pistons minute during I'm over at 7:40.
6: Okay. Minute? Because they're about to be out. They're about to be out of the playoffs in a minute.
1: It might need to be a minute.
6: Yeah,
1: today.
6: Yeah. They're about to be out.
1: Let Javonte.
26: Yeah,
1: empty
26: we thought
1: his
26: that
1: feelings.
26: When they were trailing 3-1 against Orlando.
6: No. This is different. This is different.
5: They got Donovan Mitchell across this the way.
6: Yeah, this is different.
5: And I know he wasn't great for him last night.
6: Well, he was a 7-2 run in overtime by himself.
5: Yeah, right. No, I understand. But totality of game, it wasn't like the typical Donovan Mitchell game.
26: But you got James Harden putting up 30.
6: But that's the point, though. It wasn't a Donovan Mitchell game.
5: And you still lost at home.
6: And you lost at home. And you had a game where Max Strus and Evan Mobley combined for 39 points. And you say this all the time. Your role players got to get you one.
5: Yep.
6: Last night, it felt like the role players got you one. Because Max Strus was the key.
5: That's right.
6: He played winning basketball all night long. Forget about the six threes that he made coming off the bench. He just made winning plays, defensively being able to lock down, being able to make the right pass, the right basketball play. That matters. Max Strus, I mean, one of your former guys.
5: That's
6: like,
5: right.
6: They understand what it means to put your team in position to compete at the highest level this time of year. And that was the key last night. Because I don't think James Harden was as good as the box score would tell you he was. Donovan Mitchell wasn't as good as the box score would tell you he was. The Cavs allowed 27 points off of turnovers. They had ridiculous, ridiculous ball security. But they were able to overcome that. They got to the free throw line, and again, you had guys like Evan Mobley, like Max Strus, like Dean Wade make winning plays all night long.
5: I'm glad you brought up the role player thing. It's the Udonis Haslam line that he says all the time of star players got to get you two. Mm-hmm. Well, Harden and Mitchell have already gotten you one. Role players got to get you one. Well, that was, as you said, that was a Max Strus. Evan Mobley has now become a highly paid, highly anticipated in terms of growth. I don't want to say role player. He has a role on this team.
6: He's the third option.
5: Yes. So he's not necessarily a top two guy right now. And he played with a griminess and a nasty last night. There was one dunk specifically.
6: That's the one where
5: I watched that and I'm like,
6: hammer.
5: All right, he's different tonight because he actually had that kind of dunk. You mentioned Max Strus. At one point, he had two offensive rebounds on the same possession. Like that, you don't get one offensive rebound most of the time. He got two on the same possession. So, which means, by the way, Kenny Atkinson, the head coach, has got to get them one over the next two. He's got to come up with something that we look at and we analyze that game. And the game will be on Friday here on ESPN Radio, as all games are presented by Gusto. Presented by Gusto. And I think that he's got to get you one. I'm glad you brought up the Pistons though with Cade. Watching that game, Smalls, late last night, I'm just sitting there and I'm like, so the offense is give him the ball mm-hmm. and let him just figure it out because they don't – and I know Duncan Robinson was out, but, like, what do they do exactly on offense? And it took me back to the draft a few years ago. While the player may not have been right for the team at the time, I last night had this realization of I understand why Jaden Ivey was picked where he was. Jaden Ivey he's not on a team right now. He's a combo guard who's a score-first kind of guard but can guard a point guard. They desperately need that. Because if not for Cade, they don't do anything on offense.
6: Yeah.
5: They don't. I almost.
6: And no Duncan Robinson last night.
5: Yes, and Duncan coming off of screens, et cetera. Yeah. But, like, what do they do other than Cade just figure this out? I'm not saying it's LeBron 07. That's not what I'm saying. Obviously, they're better than that in terms of offense because LeBron was literally by himself. But, like, it's not that far off from that at this point. Like, what do they do on offense?
26: Do you think this is still them taking steps and them growing as a unit?
5: Yeah, and it almost retroactively, we may look back at the season for the Pistons and be like, it kind of stunk that they were the one seed because we may look at this as a failure.
26: Because our expectations were higher for them.
5: If they lose this series, instead of just like, hey, this is part of the process. Not that process, but the development.
26: But the overall growth and evolution of this group.
5: They almost would have been better off as a 2 or a 3 seed.
26: Agree
5: with
26: that.
5: Steps in the right direction, you know? You're ready for it next year.
26: Because we wouldn't say that about this Cavs group, but we would say that about Detroit.
5: No, we're heading in a direction where the conference finals, when Tyrese Halliburton got hurt and Jason Tatum got hurt, I think we all said conference finals next year better be Cavs next.
26: Yeah.
5: You guys have a head start.
26: That's
5: Orlando
26: right.
5: and Detroit are kind of inches away. Yeah. You guys better get there.
26: We said no excuses for both of those groups.
5: And how did they get there? The Knicks had to fire a head coach to get there. And the Cavs had to break up a core to get there, but they're going to get there. We're going to have the conference finals thought we should have.
6: It justifies the James Harden trade. Moving on from Darius Garland, a young all-star, to bring over James Harden, it justifies that if you get to the conference finals. I have a hard time being able to compare that in-season move to anyone that we've seen in recent memory. But this has been a huge, huge move in terms of getting this Cavs team to spin it forward and get to the championship rounds. And it's big in terms of them being able to retain Donovan Mitchell, because all of a sudden now you're one win away from getting to the Final Four, and it would be the first conference finals appearance without LeBron for the Cleveland Cavs since 1992. So this is monumental. If the Cavs can hold serve at home in game six and punch their ticket, then everything that they've done in the second half of this season is justified, starting with the move to trade for James Harden, how they handled the end of the regular season, choosing your own adventure, making sure that you matched up against Toronto in round one and potentially Detroit in round two. This justifies all of the decisions that the brass for the Detroit Pistons have made.
26: No doubt.
6: They can get to the conference finals.
26: No doubt. And James Harden deserves a lot of credit. I mean, we were rightfully crushing him in the first couple games of this series because we're like, this is who he is. Why would the Cavs expect anything different? But credit to him, because he didn't listen to the noise. He maintained his poise. He talked about it last night, how he's still figuring this out with Donovan being the first option and him being in this system and in this role with this team. And he was great for them. He's been great for them the past couple games. He had 30 last night, and I just really give him a lot of credit for being able to stay composed and within himself and not let the moment and what everyone was saying about him and the history of his playoff performances overwhelm him.
5: But let's hear from James Harden, of course, future Hall of Famer, on his time now with the Cleveland Cavaliers.
1: This is new for me. So, like, we keep talking about, you know, like, I've only been here 2.5 months, you know what I mean? So, like, the things that we were going through is all new, you know? So, like, learning how to be, you know, a second option and feed and play off Donovan, you know, when to be aggressive, you know, when he has it going. Like, last game, second half, like, he did some things that we haven't seen in a very, very long time, you know what I mean? So, it's like, you know, and he's capable of doing that every single game. So, you know, finding when to be aggressive, when to be a playmaker, and things like that, so... and then offensively, finding what works for us, you know, for me to be successful, to get guys, you know, shots and open looks. So it all comes into together. And I think we're building in the right direction.
5: I don't want to get fooled because he's going to have bad games late, because there's just too many examples of that. So let's just do it in the moment. In the moment, over the last couple of games, as you mentioned, Small, since he was horrible, he's been great.
26: Yeah.
5: Ish. Last night he was great-ish. But he's been great, right? He's going to have another bad game at some point. It's just going to happen. Mm-hmm. But when you've got Donovan Mitchell next to him, whether numbers back this up in full, he's never played in the conference finals. Donovan Mitchell feels like the guy that, I got it. Don't worry. I got it. I'll win this for us. I have that faith in him. I have that faith in him in this series. Now, there's time to discuss whether or not he can go toe-to-toe with Jalen Brunson and do that same thing, because Jalen Brunson's the same way.
6: I mean, you intimated yesterday that you think that there's a case to be made Donovan Mitchell is the best player on the floor in that series if they do, in fact, match up with the Knicks in the conference finals.
5: Yeah, so I see how mad Nuno is at you. I want to keep it there.
6: No.
5: And I don't want him to be mad at me by making a case with that. So let's keep him mad at you and not me, right?
6: I mean, only one of them has, what, a first-team All-NBA, right?
5: Yeah, but we'll keep Nuno mad at you. So you get your target practice today.
26: You also said it as if in your mind it's a foregone conclusion that it will be Cleveland advancing.
5: Well, I can't, Smalls, it's fair, I can't do the setup of the I got it guy, Donovan saying I got it, and then think they're going to lose the series. That kind of backfires,
6: doesn't
5: it?
6: That's a great point.
5: It can't be like, hey, back against the wall, I got this. And then they actually lose. Then he's not the I got it guy. All right, coming up, let's give out some game balls after Smalls has this from Sherwin Williams.
26: That's right. 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

0: Evan, Canty, and Michelle are unsportsmanlike.
1: Nobody has any idea what the future holds, and I don't either. When I get to that point, everyone will know.
2: LeBron James, I'm told, is going to take a period of time now to recalibrate and figure out exactly how he wants to move forward in his career.
3: Of course, any team, including ours, would love to have LeBron James on their roster.
4: We haven't gotten the farewell tour. We haven't gotten the extra pomp and circumstance. I think when the season ends, you're so mentally and emotionally drained, it looks like this. So until he says it, I'm going to think that he's going to continue to play.
5: Last name ever, first name greatest, like a sprained ankle. Boy, ain't nothing.
6: Interesting. Interesting. Some beef with these two, I think, now, too. Drake and LeBron.
7: Oh.
6: Yeah. Not happy that he went to the Kendrick show. Kind of dropped that.
8: Yeah, he was a little upset about that.
6: Yeah, just saying. NBA playoffs are on ESPN Radio. Catch postseason action on ESPN Radio and the ESPN app, presented by Gusto. Okay, so Lakers season is over, which means the offseason begins, which means LeBron James is an unrestricted free agent, not by choice. I say that because more times than not, when LeBron has hit free agency, no, every time he's hit free agency, it has been by his choice because he would decline a player option in order to re-up with the current team that he's on or renegotiate, whatever it is, to get to another team, whatever. This is the team that he was on did not give him the option he wanted and thus, or the extension he wanted at the time, and thus he is truly an unrestricted free agent. So now we get all of the gossip. Now we get all of the information. And who better to hear from than Dave McMenamin, ESPN NBA reporter who has been covering LeBron James forever and is an amazing reporter at giving us the information in and around one LeBron James and the Los Angeles Lakers. And Dave was on the Rich Eisen Show noon until 3 Eastern time yesterday here on ESPN Radio and had this to say about LeBron.
9: March 31st.
10: Yes, sir.
9: Lakers beat the Cavs.
10: Mm-hmm.
9: It completes what ends up, we don't know, you know, but at this point, in retrospect, they've now gone 16-2 over a 32-day stretch. And in this game against the Cavs, LeBron James, most wins in NBA history combined, regular season.
10: And against the Cavs.
9: And against the Cavs, right?
10: Mm-hmm.
9: 15,000 points for Luka Doncic for his career, 5,000 points for Rui Hachimura, and it secures back-to-back 50-win seasons and 100 wins in J.J. Redick's coaching career. So in the post-game locker room, J.J. Redick doing a good job and kind of recognizing this group accomplishment is listing off all the things that were done by his team that day.
10: Mm-hmm.
9: And as J.J.'s addressing the room, Rob Pelinka takes his turn to address the room, is holding the game ball, and presents it to J.J. Redick. Shortly thereafter, LeBron James, who, you know, of course, he arrives to the arena wearing, like, an outfit, and then showers and changes and stuff, and leaves in that outfit. Well, this night was still in the practice shorts, ice bags on his knees, slide sandals on his feet.
10: And he walked right out.
9: Walks out.
6: No game ball.
5: Sensitive.
6: CeCe, you're wiping your brow on this.
8: I mean, he ain't got enough game balls.
6: Say what you say.
8: Come on, man.
6: What do you want to say?
8: What else do the Lakers have to do to prove that they're pot committed to you? They drafted your son when nobody else was going to draft him.
7: Oh, and the game ball was given to you by a coach you wanted, or it wasn't given to you by a coach you wanted.
8: The coach you handpicked.
7: By the coach you picked, who you did a podcast with. Good hire, but still, based on the fact that he had never done it before, how many other organizations would have given J.J. Redick that job? LeBron advocated for him. LeBron wanted him.
8: You have everything, dog. You got the points record. You got the wins record. You're considered the second greatest player to ever lace him up. You feel slighted by them not giving you a game ball in that moment? I mean, he's accomplished everything there is to accomplish in the sport. He's gotten all of the accolades. He gets all of the adulation. We call him by one name, LeBron. That's it. Sometimes we even shorten and just say Bron. Everybody knows who you're talking about.
7: Yeah.
8: I don't understand the sensitivity here, Ev. I do not get it.
6: I think this is a wild story. It is not Dave's story as well. It's wild that LeBron feels this way. it is obviously used as a microcosm for his lack of his feeling that the Lakers have a lack of appreciation for him. I also think this is setting up for him to go back to the Lakers.
7: Why?
6: Because you don't put this out there unless you want to bait them into giving you more. Into the idea of, you better show me

0: He has been great this season. We didn't get a lot of the passive aggressive stuff. However, this reverts back to things that we have said about LeBron in the past. And if I'm the Lakers and I'm on this two timeline thing and I have Luka there, and while LeBron is still impacting winning at a high level, I know it's time for this to be Luka's team. It's time. We acquired him. We want to build around him. LeBron has a finite amount of time left in his career. You want to do this? You want to be mad and say that we don't appreciate you when the coach you picked, when we drafted your son, when we do everything that we can have over your tenure to make things good for you, to make sure you're happy? Okay, great. If you want to be this way, then we'll just pivot to the future, to the present and the future and Luka, and build around him.
1: Yeah, the Lakers should, I think, actually take the bait and say, all right, well, then we're not the right place for you.
0: I agree.
1: They won't do that.
0: Why not?
1: But because of everything CC has outlined, because there's two things. Every year that the GMs have a survey of who you would start your franchise with, and LeBron is never number one over the last 5 or 6 years. Who you would start your franchise with is definitively still in 2026 LeBron James, because he's a walking business for about 100 businesses around your community.
0: Okay, but the Lakers are already business
2: unto himself.
0: But so are the Lakers. They're one of the biggest brands in all of sports, and they should act like it. In this moment, they should act like it. They should say, you are a star. You're one of the greatest athletes we will ever witness. And thank you for bringing us a championship. Thank you for elevating us in that way. But also, we're the Lakers. We don't need to be elevated. We're the Lakers. We have Luka Doncic. We have Luka Doncic. And we are the Lakers. No star is bigger than the brand of the Lakers. And they should act like it.
1: Bravo. Agreed.
2: Can I ask you a question, Ev?
1: Yeah. Actually, wait on the question. Let's continue this conversation, because there's a lot more to this.
2: Yeah.
1: Because the concept that Smalls is throwing out there is fascinating. The idea of take him up on his offer. Take him up on.
0: But no disrespect. This is not LeBron in Cleveland. This is the Lakers.
1: Yeah, that's definitely disrespectful, but fair.
0: He means so much to that franchise.
1: I know, but you can't say no disrespect. That's clearly disrespectful.
0: But I'm just saying, if it's the end of his career.
1: One of the greatest wins ever last night.
0: No, of course. I'm just saying, hometown. Second greatest player of all time, end of his career, there would be a lot more connective tissue and sentimentality in that era.
1: Well, you just did a great job. You know why?
0: Why?
1: Hammer, Emmett, everybody today in Cleveland's going to be using Michelle Smallman.
0: Don't take it out of context.
1: Michelle Smallman sound.
0: Don't take it out of context here. Let him know. Don't take it. Love you, Cleveland.
1: Oh, boy. And we love True Green. You're going to watch the PGA Championship. 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
1: Hold on, those trucks could be driving themselves. 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
2: Wow.

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2: All right, you heard it right here on ESPN Radio. Last night, the awesome comeback. Cleveland Cavaliers down 9, late 9-0 run, closeout regulation. Great run in overtime. They beat the Pistons 117-113, 3-2 series lead. Game number 6 tomorrow night here on ESPN Radio, presented by Gusto, as the Cavs and the Pistons in Cleveland. First road team won a game last night. That was Cleveland at Detroit. So you got that on the table we've been talking about. Now, the latest with the Lakers and LeBron is a fascinating turn of events. One of the main reasons he got annoyed with the Heat was Pat Riley took cookies off the plane. That's not a joke. That's real.
1: What kind of cookies?
2: Good, great follow-up. That I don't know. I think chocolate chip.
1: A warm chocolate chip cookie?
2: Yeah. I mean, if you take it off, if it's on the plane, it's free, then it's not out of a penalty.
1: Can't say I wouldn't be pleased.
2: Yeah. But I set that up because the list of pettiness is so amazing. Ridiculous. Now LeBron is
1: mad. I don't
2: mad.
1: Know. If I get on the plane, I'm expecting a cookie.
3: Who's
1: it's not
3: more
1: there?
3: Petty, Pat Riley for taking the cookies off the plane or LeBron James? Leaving in part because the cookies were removed.
2: And you just actually defined what the reason was that ultimately they didn't coexist. They're the same. They're the same. That's the thing. Like the two. That's why you butt heads is when
1: oh,
2: you're the
1: upset?
2: Same.
1: Oh, you're upset? I'm going to take the cookies off right. the plane. Oh, you took the cookies off the plane? Then I'm out of here.
3: Exactly.
2: But
3: I'm
2: now,
3: out.
2: Think about the latest pettiness with LeBron. Where he's mad at the Lakers because they didn't give him a game ball after a March 31st win against the Cavs to set the all-time record for number of wins for a player. CeCe, we left off because Small said, you know what, Los Angeles Lakers, in essence, take him up on his offer. He's saying you don't appreciate me enough. Then come out there and say, you're right. We're not a good fit for you anymore. You know what? You should go somewhere else, which would screw him because then financially, if they don't participate in his exit, he ain't making a max deal or close to a max deal anywhere else on a good team. Because the bad teams are the ones right now with the caps, a team like Chicago.
3: Yeah, the good teams already have their max money allocated. Mm-hmm.
2: Correct. Yeah. So you kind of need to stay in the good graces of the Lakers so they engage in the sign and trade. We left off by you saying, I have a question about this, about the LeBron situation with the Lakers.
3: If he stays in L.A. next season, can it end well, the Lakers and LeBron James marriage?
2: Yes, if they announce before the season it's a retirement tour. In other words, everyone's on their best behavior.
3: What if he doesn't want that?
2: Okay, well then no. I'll tell you why.
3: What if he doesn't want to go into the season with a definitive end on his career?
2: Yeah.
3: Because of how well he's playing. I mean, the man averaged 21-7-6 this year.
2: Mm-hmm.
3: Still playing at a really high level.
2: No doubt. So in your scenario, how do you end well? How do both parties end well where it's jersey retirement? I don't know about statue. I don't know. And you go outside that arena, and I was
3: a lot of statues, a lot of guys that put in a lot of work for the Lakers.
2: I was there. Ironically enough, I was there the 2 games prior to this. I was going to go to that game and decided not to. I guess I should have. I could have gotten a game ball. But if you go outside that arena, it's like LeBron is better than most of these guys, not Magic necessarily, but yeah, not for the Lakers.
3: Yeah, that's what I'm saying.
2: It's like, how do I put a statue with him next to Kobe or Magic or Kareem for the Lakers? Or Riley for the Lakers?
1: But that's why I said with Cleveland it would be different, or it could be different, if he was trying to pull what he's pulling with the Lakers with Cleveland. Because and not only that organization, but that city, that community, he carries so much weight.
2: So let's do it this way. Let's actually take your question, CeCe. You're a Lakers fan. Smalls and I are not. Let's now have you script how this ends well. How many years? What's the rough dollar figure? Okay, let's just do max, close to max, whatever it is. And how do they operate the exit strategy relative to retirement tour or not? And do they give them game balls? Yeah, go ahead. After every game, I'm giving him a game ball next year.
3: At the press conference to announce that he's back, it has to be a game ball.
2: Yeah, every game. He's like, I didn't play tonight. Game doesn't ball. Matter. You're getting LeBron, the game ball.
3: I'm giving a number 24 LeBron basketball.
2: Oh, my God. I'm
3: for
2: giving
3: 24th
2: you,
3: season.
2: I'm giving you a game ball. Hey, LeBron, you went to a nice meal. Here's a game ball. We got to give you a game ball.
3: I think it's a 1+1 deal, near max money. And it's a situation where the Lakers commit to LeBron and ultimately move off of Austin Reeves and use the that player to acquire the pieces that complement Luka Doncic first and foremost, but also that fit alongside the way that LeBron James plays when he's at his best. So I think that's how you try to end well. I just, in knowing the player and seeing the journey in the career arc, I just don't know that even that is going to be enough to satisfy LeBron James. I don't know.
2: So I'm just looking here. So you would have 26, 27. He'd be on a regular contract, whatever the number would be.
3: Yeah.
2: 27, 28, he would be on the plus one, which you would have as the player option. It would likely...
3: I think this probably...
2: You can't have a mutual option. That's the problem. You could have delayed guarantee dates. You could do all these cockamamie things, but what you're dreaming in your head can't actually... It can't be like, what do you guys want to do? It's one or the other. That's the problem with this. So, but here's what 27, 28 aligns with. I think I may have missed the word of the day. I have no idea what it was, though, because I saw Smalls just maneuvering there. But
1: are
2: anyway.
1: You officially saying you missed it?
2: No.
1: Okay.
2: 27-28 is also the last year of Bronny's contract with them, club option.
3: Yeah.
2: I mean.
3: And it ends up making it a nice round 25 years for LeBron in the NBA.
2: How many did Brady played?
3: 23.
2: Yeah. He played 23. Yeah. Number 12, played 23 seasons until he's 45 years old. There was a lot of MJ linkage there with the numbers. LeBron would play 25 seasons until age, what, 44, 43, something like that?
3: Mm-hmm.
2: And then he would have a full decade, right? Ninth and 10th seasons with the Lakers. There's another part of this, though. Let's go back to what Small said. Do the Lakers want this? They yes. have an out. They have an out, right? He's an unrestricted free agent. They can do nothing. They can say, you know what? You're right. We're not the right place for you. We did not do the job that you wanted us to relative to surrounding you with talent and relative to appreciating you. You're LeBron James. We are never going to ever tell you what's right and wrong. But if you feel like we're wrong, you should go somewhere else. And then what does he do?
1: And then what does he do? I just think there are certain organizations in sports where we hold the brand on a different level than any individual. It's part of the reason why we're like, the Steelers are waiting for Aaron Rodgers. Aaron Rodgers is an all-time great quarterback, four-time MVP, Super Bowl champion, going to be a Hall of Famer. But we're like, you guys are waiting for him? If it was another organization, no, again, no disrespect, Cleveland. If it was the Browns, we'd be like, sure, wait around.
2: Wait a minute. She did this no disrespect and now went to another Cleveland team. Mm-hmm.
1: But the first time with Cleveland, it was with the Cavs, and I'm only talking about what LeBron, like LeBron James won for the Cavs, but he won for Cleveland. Okay, so I'm just saying because of the history with the Cavs, not because of the current state of the organization or the team, that they would have to view him or treat him differently. I'm saying if he was with the Cavs right now and we were talking about farewell tour with LeBron wearing a Cavs jersey, it carries a little more weight and substance. That's all.
2: Do you just find that today's an odd day for you to go after Cleveland?
1: I'm not going after Cleveland. I will always go after the Browns when it comes to their quarterback situation. If we were talking about the Browns waiting around for Aaron Rodgers, we'd be like, yeah. That tracks. You should wait for him. He's definitely your best option. But the Steelers shouldn't feel like they're waiting around for anybody. Just like the Lakers should not feel like they're beholden to any star, especially a star whose career is running out while you have Luka Doncic there, while you're ready to build around this guy who's gotten his conditioning under control, who's wearing Dior jackets like he's the star of the Lakers. He's ready. They're ready to build around him. And for all the credit that we gave LeBron James for being malleable this season, for taking an egoless approach and the way that he was used to make the team better, on a night where the team was celebrating a lot of accolades, he allegedly was mad that he wasn't propped up more than his teammates. And granted, what he accomplished is incredible, and he does deserve the love. But in a moment where, according to Dave McMenamin, they were talking about Luka topping 15,000 career points, Rui Hachimura reaching 5,000, J.J. Redick, 100 wins on the night. Yes, LeBron moved past Kareem for the most victories by any player in NBA history, which, when you're taking all those accolades, is at the top of the food chain. But in a moment where it was about the team, he made it about himself. And if I'm the Lakers, I gave you your coach. Great pick, by the way. He worked out really well. We brought in your son. You're welcome. Who's been better? Bronny has been growing and evolving in the organization. But we've done so many things for you, and it's still always about you and not about us.
3: It's embarrassing to have this kind of story out there.
1: For LeBron Bronny? Or the Lakers?
3: Yes. It's embarrassing. What are we even talking about? It's ridiculous. It's ridiculous. How is this the thing that you latch on to in saying that you're unhappy with how the organization has treated you? How is that the thing that you focus on?
2: This is a fascinating
3: story. They stopped the game once upon a time when he passed Kareem for points all time. They literally stopped the game. They gave him a moment, allowed him and Bronny to be the first father-son tandem to play on the same team in the NBA together. Bronny was clearly not an NBA player at that point in his career. I don't understand how this is the thing that you latch onto where you express your frustration and how you've been treated by the Lakers.
2: All right, we gotta keep this conversation
1: because we have
2: going.
1: An important update that we need to get to. Very important update.
2: On the cookies.
1: On the cookies.
2: The cookies. 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
4: 1 second left. The Cavs are down 2. Will they be down 0-2? Williams holds. Looks the pass. Gets it to James. Here's a 3 for the win. Oh, it is good.
0: And we're just getting started. 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
2: How would you describe LeBron James's 8-year tenure in LA?
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4: Success. He won a championship. If LeBron James isn't, and Anthony Davis isn't there, which means the pieces, the resources aren't there to then flip AD for Luka.
2: We are on Sportsmanlike here on ESPN Radio, ESPN2. We are presented by Progressive Insurance. A lot going on right now as the Cavs last night with a monster comeback win over the Pistons. That was the kind of win that just is so representative of Cleveland. Hardworking, never say die, back against the wall, fight through it. All the things that Michelle Smallman has been hating on with Cleveland all morning today. We also have the NFL schedule released tonight. Games have been coming out. We learned that the Packers and the Rams in L.A. night before Thanksgiving. Of course, all of the schedule release conversation brought to you by PayPal, the official peer-to-peer payment sponsor of the NFL. And the latest around LeBron James and the Lakers, Dave McMenamin writes a great story, ESPN.com, how LeBron, in general, not really feeling appreciated by the Lakers. And one example is not getting a game ball after a game in which he became the all-time leader in wins amongst players. March 31st of this past season, ironically, against the Cavs. We have added that to the LeBron petty list, which, I mean, the whole complaining about cookies with the Heat on the plane.
5: Whoa. I got a huge update on it. An important update, and I think will sway how people feel about this story.
2: About which one, April, the game ball or the cookies?
5: No, the cookies.
2: Okay.
5: Truly, I think people will feel differently about that situation.
3: Okay.
5: So Michael Beasley, who was on that team, was recently on, was a guest on with Shannon Sharp on Club Shay Shay, and he talked about that story. Like, everyone's talked about it, but the important part that was missing, those were LeBron James cookies. Like, LeBron had his chef. Oh. LeBron's chef would be the one who was making the cookies, and he would bring his own cookies and ice cream on the plane.
3: For him? Just for him?
5: Yeah, for him.
2: He wouldn't bring it for the team?
5: No, it doesn't matter, Evan. Focus. And they threw out...
2: That's important!
5: No, they threw out his cookies. Like, the stuff
3: that... So it's not like it was just on the plane for the team.
4: Yeah, I'm going to literally take your cookies.
5: Yeah, like,
3: literally.
5: Yeah, so that was literally the team took his cookies. Like,
3: okay, so it is... personal is what you're saying.
2: Great. Oh, I love Pat Riley.
3: It's very personal, Nuno, right?
4: That's great.
5: Yeah, you're taking Petty my cookies.
2: Pat. Oh, it's so great.
4: Petty Pat.
5: Well, and Beasley said once that happened and the way LeBron reacted in that moment on the plane, it was over. Like, they knew he was done.
2: I really would love
4: that. Like, I don't understand why Pat Riley needed to do that, though. Like, why are you taking this man's cookies?
2: Well, they actually have a body fat rule. So if I mean, LeBron obviously is clearly an athlete that's out of shape. maybe it has something to do with that. I don't know.
4: But as long as he doesn't violate the body fat rule, as long as he's checking in that weight and that body fat, what does it matter?
3: His chef probably has, like, you know, chia seeds or whatever in these cookies that are healthy for LeBron because he takes care of his body.
4: That is petty at a Hall of Fame level for Pat Riley.
3: No doubt. Yeah. Okay. And I would be very mad if I'm LeBron.
4: Go ahead, Ev.
2: But which one now do you think, if you could get LeBron in a room right now, what bothered you more? You can only ask him one question, and it has to be this question. What bothered you more? Getting your cookies taken away on the Heat plane or not getting the game ball for the Lakers?
3: You know what? I'm going cookies for sure, because the game ball is one isolated moment. The cookies on the plane, that's many plane rides. That is my anger rising up plane ride after plane ride after plane ride. You know, tough, hard-fought victory. Yeah. I'm the star. I get on the plane. Where is my cookies? They're not here. I'm furious.
4: He never had the game ball. He did have the cookies.
3: There you go.
4: So, like,
3: and it's my chef who made the cookies.
4: To have something that I paid for be taken away from me.
2: Mm.
4: Yeah.
3: I paid for the materials. I paid for the chef.
4: I got a problem with the transportation to the cookies on the plane. I'm going to need to size Pat Riley up for that one.
3: I'm mad on his behalf.
4: I'm not above hitting an old man. Not above it.
2: I wish somebody took cookies away from me in my life.
4: How dare you?
3: I'd smuggle them in my bag.
4: Yeah.
2: Wow. So, can we go back to one thing? The invite, non-invite. I want to use this as an example. You know how, like, if you're debating whether or not you want to invite somebody to a party, to a dinner, whatever, and then you find
4: out. Just tell them the day before.
2: Well, hold on.
3: Oh. Very good. Especially when you know that transportation may be an issue.
0: That's not
3: lodging could be a problem.
4: I'm just messing with you. Come on, man.
0: But let's just say there's that debatable person, and you're like, I don't know if I want to invite them. And then you hear, you know, so-and-so is going to be out of town that day. And you didn't know that. Then you're like, oh, well, I'm definitely going to invite them because I know they can't come. Like, there's a strategy to that, right? The invite, non-invite. In this case, isn't this kind of the opening to do something where it's like, oh, I know he doesn't appreciate us. So let's actually acknowledge that he doesn't appreciate us. It's not an exact comparison, but it's like, why not take advantage of strategically if they don't want him back? Or you're saying, Smalls, they shouldn't want him back.
3: I'm saying
0: then
3: they
0: you
3: shouldn't
0: invite
3: want
0: to play. Him to say, like, hey, we're not the place for you anymore, obviously.
3: I'm not saying they shouldn't want him back. He's impacted winning for them at a very high level, not only bringing a championship, but what he's done this year. I'm saying they shouldn't acquiesce every want, need, and demand anymore.
0: Wait a second. Go back for a second.
3: You don't think LeBron James has impacted winning for the Lakers?
0: They won a championship, obviously, because of him.
4: Mm-hmm. They won the first round series this year because of him.
0: How the Lakers would define high level winning is not what they've done over 8 years. It's what they did over 1 year. These are the Lakers.
3: Well, when he
0: arrived, I'm now going to take a shot at the Cavs. It's not like it's the Cavs.
3: When he arrived in 2018, CeCe is a Lakers fan. What was the state of the franchise at that time?
0: They were a disaster.
4: It was bad. And you don't think LeBron James without making the playoffs.
3: And you don't think LeBron James being added to that organization impacted winning at a high level? Based on what they were when he arrived.
0: He definitively impacted winning. What I'm saying is we can't go back and forth between you saying these are the Lakers, act like it, and then say second round is good enough. So he impacted winning. Impacting winning at a high level in that uniform is Kobe Bryant, is Magic Johnson. It's not LeBron James.
3: I'm just saying you can acknowledge that he was a major contributor to success during his tenure, while also saying, we've got Luka, we're the Lakers, we're not doing the you pick the coach and you bring in your son and Russell Westbrook and then you wash your hands of it publicly. We've done all that. And thank you for what you've done, and you should thank us for what we've done for you. And now it's time to walk away because we're not doing this with you anymore.
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11: People are kind of underestimating Wemby's strength here. Like there's this notion that this is Steph Curry out there who you could just kind of like move around to at your will. Like, yes, Naz Reid is a strong dude. He's a strong dude. But at some point in the game, Wemby's running down the court and Naz Reid tries to bump him. Anthony Edwards, these guys are trying to get under his skin and they're not moving him. Like, this is a strong physical dude. I know he's tall. I know he looks skinny, but he is a solid, solid dude. And it's going to take all of your mass to move him, right? To even impact him. And part of what caused that elbow was not that he was getting moved around. He was getting kind of smacked around and slapped. And it's more annoying than some guy trying to just move him. 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
10: Rankings are in from the Smallman Selection Committee. 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
3: Hold on, wait for it.
10: Michelle Madness.
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3: Yep, that's what the people want.
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3: It is time for Michelle's Madness, and based on Evan Cohen, CeCe, getting fired up yesterday about the Sixers moving on from Daryl Morey and his bold claim that Daryl Morey is the most overrated executive in sports, I thought we would put it to the test. We would do a little bracket here in Michelle's Madness.
16: Okay.
3: We are going to crown the most overrated non-athlete in sports. So let's kick it off with the number one overall seed, Evan's buddy, his guy, Daryl Morey. Two conference finals in 19 years, Ev. Anything else you want to say about Daryl Morey to emphasize your point?
0: You know what the new thing is from Daryl Morey supporters? They've been giving him credit that he got off of the James Harden contracts. They do know he actually acquired James Harden too, right? Just throwing that out there. That's the only add-on.
17: Pretty good at the winning thing.
3: Supporters.
0: No, definitely not.
3: Well, he's going against someone that I didn't necessarily know if they deserved a spot on this list, but based on general perception of this person and the tenure of their time as a coach and the organization they were with, the committee put them there. Mike Tomlin, the 8th seed. Never finished with a losing record, the longest streak in NFL history. He won a Super Bowl. But during 19 seasons with the Pittsburgh Steelers, a lot of people thought he underachieved for that organization. So, Ev, you're sighing deeply. You're making some grumbling noises over there. Daryl Morey, Mike Tomlin, I think I know where you're going.
0: It's not even how overrated I think Daryl Morey is as a non-athlete in sports. It's like Mike Tomlin being on this list is so ridiculous to me.
3: The committee put
0: him there. So ridiculous. So easy, Morey. It's much harder to do what Tomlin did in his career, no losing seasons as a head coach. Then, I mean, Daryl Morey, two conference finals. You realize the Knicks have equaled him over the last 2 years. The T-Wolves may surpass him if they come back in this series over the last 3 years. What are we doing? It's not even debatable. Morey is way more overrated as a non-athlete in sports than Tomlin. Way more.
16: Yeah, one is going to be a Hall of Famer, one is not. So, yeah. Easy. Daryl Morey.
3: Mike Tomlin, an 8 seed for a reason. Let's go to our next first-round matchup, the number 4 seed, Billy Beane. Billy Beane, the brain trust behind Moneyball, obviously. He revolutionized baseball with analytics and the way that he built the Oakland A's. He brought them to the playoffs 8 times, but only won one postseason series in the 2006 ALDS. A lot of people talk about Billy Beane and how smart he is, how disruptive he was, but not a lot of winning to put behind him. Versus the number 5 seed and Kyle Shanahan. Been to 3 Super Bowls, 0-3 in those Super Bowls. Some decisions that he made and all of them contributing to those losses. CeCe, where are you going? Number 4 seed Billy Beane or number 5 seed Kyle Shanahan?
16: You answered your own question. Billy Beane revolutionized the sport of baseball. What we know today with the advanced analytics, all of the metrics, that is Billy Beane. Matter of fact, maybe not just baseball, maybe all of sports. So
3: yeah, those principles apply to other sports
16: no
3: as well.
16: Question no about doubt. It. Kyle Shanahan, for as good as he is, he only improved on the science that his father established with that Shanahan system and West Coast offense principles. And, oh, by the way, he may well be the worst championship game coach in the NFL over the last decade. So, yeah, I think that in this situation, I'm going to advance Kyle Shanahan.
3: Okay, Evan?
0: Well, the big winner of this matchup between Billy Beane and Kyle Shanahan is Dan Quinn. Because what you did is what everyone does and associates the 28-3 with Kyle Shanahan when Dan Quinn was the head coach. Dan Quinn's the biggest winner of all this, amazingly enough. But I'm saying more overrated is Billy Beane only because, if I'm going to say what I said about Maury, what Billy Beane is, quiet Maury and Maury before Maury. So conceptually, while I don't think Billy Beane is overrated like Maury is, I think he's more overrated than Kyle Shanahan is because the a book and a movie – and no rings. So I'll go Billy Beane a little bit more overrated.
3: Vegas East tiebreaker.
5: We're going to go with Kyle Shanahan.
3: Ooh, the 5 seed. Kyle yeah. Shanahan advancing. Okay. Let me write this down here. Our next matchup, as we try to crown the most overrated non-athlete in sports during Michelle's Madness, the number 2 seed. And Evan, I think you're going to like this one. Cliff Kingsbury.
16: Yes! Yes!
3: Cliff Kingsbury, yes! The number 2 seed,
16: yes!
3: Obviously gets credited with the development of a lot of big-time quarterbacks, including Patrick Mahomes, Kyler Murray, Baker Mayfield, but has struggled to find success as a head coach and has struggled as an offensive coordinator to make adjustments as the season goes on. He's had several stops throughout his coaching career, so we're going to put Cliff Kingsbury number 2 versus, and we're lumping them together, John and Jim Harbaugh, Harbaugh brothers.
0: Oh, my God, Smalls.
3: John winning a Super Bowl, Jim going to one, losing it, but winning a national championship at his alma mater in Michigan. Again, the 7 seed ranked appropriately, but let's just say when the committee put together this list, there were some people staunchly saying that the Harbaughs were given the benefit of the doubt way more than they should be.
0: Woo! So I just want to be clear. We're judging their coaching, right?
3: Yes.
0: Okay, no, because Kingsbury is not overrated in other areas. Very handsome man with a great house. Gotta point that out.
3: Well, I'm sure he still doesn't have the house in Arizona.
0: Who gets rid of a house like that, even if you're not there?
3: You're not coaching there.
0: Yeah, I don't know. All right, more overrated. It's not even close. It's Cliff Kingsbury. Has he ever, like, had any kind of sustained winning? Ever? Like, are we...
16: No, he's only had 3 non-losing seasons in a decade of coaching between college and pro.
0: I mean, how do you get a decade if you never win?
16: I would just say this.
0: How do you get to the decade? No one's saying he should be unemployed. How do you get to the decade?
3: And his name was thrown around for head coaching jobs.
16: In an era when we're rolling back DEI, Cliff Kingsbury is on the opposite end of the spectrum with that. I don't know how Cliff Kingsbury keeps failing up. Nobody in sports has failed up more than Cliff Kingsbury.
0: By the way,
16: nobody.
0: You know what's going to happen?
16: Nobody.
3: That's whack.
0: You know what's going to happen?
3: That right. Photo in the house did him a lot.
0: Thank you. That's why I'm glad you went there. So what's going to happen? You know where he's at now? He's with the Rams, is he
16: I
0: not?
16: Know.
0: Which means they're going to be awesome this year. McVay is unbelievable at promoting his guys in terms of verbally.
3: Anyone that Sean McVay's valet gets a job somewhere.
0: So he's going to be a head coach
16: the
0: again
16: man has
0: somewhere.
16: Had 3 winning seasons. In a decade's worth of coaching high-level football.
0: And I think that the Harbaugh, people like Pat who think Harbaugh is overrated, either one of them, but specifically Jim in this case, I think CeCe and I specifically did Jim Harbaugh a disservice last year because early on they were so good, and in the moment we hyped him so much that people like Pat are like, can we calm down here? He's not Vince Lombardi, and I get that. But he's still better than Cliff Kingsbury. And John won a Super Bowl.
16: One postseason win, the Holiday Bowl.
3: He won the Holiday Bowl?
16: The Holiday Bowl with Texas Tech. That's his, one.
0: Yeah. I mean, the answer is Harbaugh. I mean, the answer is Harbaugh is better.
16: The answer is Kingsbury's name enough on this sheet of paper.
0: I mean, I don't even know what's next, but should we fast forward to Michelle's madness brought to us by PayPal? Should we get to Maury versus Cliff? I mean, is there any doubt we're getting? That is one of the great matchups.
13: Let's go to the next matchup because we got two people and the next matchup, and one in particular that I think may be in the running here. The number three seed, he was the belle of the ball during this college offseason. I don't know if we'd call him the belle of the ball, maybe the jester because of some of the commentary he's recently made. Lane Kiffin.
0: Okay.
13: Has he ever won a national championship?
16: No.
13: Not as a head coach. Not as a head coach, but he got paid like one to go to LSU versus Doc Rivers. Yes, a champion, but also the man who has a long history of playoff collapses, the most blown 3-1 leads in NBA history. He did it three times, 2003, 2015, and 2020. Oh, and he has the most Game 7 losses as well. CeCe, who's more overrated, Lane Kiffin or Doc Rivers?
16: Man, this is a tough one, right?
0: I don't think it's tough.
16: It's tough. I mean, it's Lane Kiffin.
0: Okay.
16: Lane Kiffin's the answer, but man.
0: Well, but let's talk about this for a second.
16: Lane Kiffin.
0: Doc won a championship.
13: It's a good matchup.
0: Doc won a championship as a head coach. There have also been years where I look at it and say, I really like Doc that year with this team that wasn't supposed to be good, where he actually, early years Orlando before McGrady and Grant Hill, the non-Lob City years before Kawhi with the Clippers. Like, I have a few years where I look at him like, I really like Doc in those years. I don't have that for Kiffin. Did he do a good job at Ole Miss? Yes, but it is so tainted by the way in which everything ended that it's hard for me to remember that Lane Kiffin years at Ole Miss that were great. And they were. I'm not saying they weren't, but the exit was so poor, like it was at USC. Well, that wasn't on him, but like it was at Tennessee, like it was with the Raiders. You know, I mean, Lane Kiffin's true best stop from maybe not from start to finish, but a lot of it was FAU. I probably know too much, so maybe not. Maybe it wasn't that as good as. No, there's no good stops. He's paid. You say like he's the best coach in college football. Let me correct you if I could. Lane Kiffin is paid and treated like he's the best coach in college football of all time, not just now, of all time.
16: He's paid and treated as if he's as good a coach as his daddy was.
0: And Monty, may he rest in peace, was an iconic defensive coordinator. There may have been equals. There was nobody better.
13: So the three seed advances and Lane Kiffin, we're in agreement here, you two?
16: Yes.
13: Okay. Lane Kiffin advancing. Let's go to our second round matchup. The number one overall seed, Daryl Morey, versus the five seed in Kyle Shanahan.
0: Daryl Morey.
13: Okay, Daryl Morey advances.
17: I'm pretty good at the winning thing.
0: Stop. This is going to stop. Please. I can't hear that anymore.
16: Yes, keep playing it.
13: Who will Daryl Morey match up against in the championship round? Is it the number two seed in Cliff Kingsbury the number three seed in Lane Kiffin?
16: The poster boy for affirmative action in coaching, Cliff Kingsbury.
13: Ev?
0: I can justify why Lane would get a head coaching job based on some of the things he's done. I wouldn't give it to him. I cannot justify how
16: you
0: Cliff
16: can.
0: Would
16: there's
0: get a
16: nothing.
0: Head
16: there's
0: job.
16: Nothing to point to.
18: Yeah, but before we move on here, who's rating Cliff Kingsbury highly except people in football?
13: He's going to get another head coach.
18: There's not a single fan out there that's like, boy, Cliff Kingsbury, man, what a coach that guy is.
16: Why does he keep getting jobs, though, Pat?
18: I guess
16: that's the whole point, though. Why does he keep getting jobs?
18: Why does Lane Kiffin get paid as much as he gets paid?
16: Clearly somebody thinks he's good at something.
18: That's what I could say the same about Lane Kiffin. Evan was ready to say he's the greatest coach of all time last year because of the
16: 60. In the college football playoff. What do you mean?
0: That is amazing. Pat's saying I was going to say he's the greatest coach of all time because the Ryan McGee, he's 60. No.
18: Yeah,
13: true. Loved it. You were very influenced by that.
0: The greatest.
13: You thought he was a changed
18: man. He did yoga one time.
0: And I'm a fool.
13: He
0: did dupe me.
19: Hey, Cliff Kingsbury is in the NFC Championship game recently as well. So.
13: Yeah, he took you down Canal Street with that one, Ev. So Cliff Kingsbury.
0: Hot yoga.
16: Yes, Cliff Kingsbury.
19: Okay. Changed his life.
13: Championship. Let's crown the most overrated non-athlete in sports. Is it Evan's boy, Daryl Morey, or CeCe's boy, Cliff Kingsbury? I think Cliff Kingsbury might be your Daryl Morey.
16: Yes, I think so.
13: So who is it?
16: Oh, it's Kingsbury.
0: Daryl Morey for me.
16: Kingsbury.
5: So, Evan, congratulations. You just gave Daryl Morey his first title.
2: Well done. That was good, Nuno.
13: Vegas East siding with Evan, the number one overall seed. Daryl Morey crowned the most overrated non-athlete in sports in Michelle's Madness.
2: Okay, so just to be clear, it's like, I know, Cece, you don't agree with the winner, but you agree with the finals, obviously.
16: Yes.
2: So my exhaustion over the crowning of this man as the greatest ever, like people are like saying he's so brilliant, we are unified in agreement that we have gone too far in the defense of him, in the praise of him previously. And even if you think he's good enough to get another job, that's fine. But what justification would the job be to run a basketball team versus to be hired by a basketball team? Two different things. A basketball team, no problem if you want to hire Daryl Morey. Yes, he has experience. That's fine. To be the sole person running your team at, I'm not going to get into details, but what is assumed at a really high price in Philly, that's insane.
16: I hear everything that you're saying, and I will raise you this. Daryl Morey, even though it's only two conference finals appearances in 19 years, he put together a team that got to the championship rounds not once but twice over the span of two decades. Cliff Kingsbury has been a high-level coach, college and pro, for a decade. Only one postseason win, the Holiday Bowl in 2013 with Texas Tech.
2: I understood.
16: Only three winning seasons.
13: Who'd they play in the Holiday Bowl?
16: I don't know.
2: All right, coming up.
16: That coach should be fired too, though.
2: One of the great playoff wins we saw last night, and somehow, someway, Michelle Smallman is critiquing the town.
13: No, I am not.
2: That this team comes from. We'll get to that. You know what? 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
1: Cleveland 117, Detroit 113 in overtime. The Cavs are in the driver's seat and heading for home where they are 6-0 this postseason at Rocket Arena.
2: Proud of our fight. 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
4: 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First time a road team has won in this series. First road win of the postseason for the Cleveland Cavaliers. And let me just say about this game last night, that was Cleveland. That was Cleveland more than the Cavaliers. Your back is against the wall. You have nothing to do but to be that blue-collar, hard-working person or team in Northeast Ohio. You're down 9 points late in the game after being down 15 earlier in the game, and you do everything, scratch, claw, figure out a way of just getting to that point to give you a chance of winning. That's Cleveland. That is Northeast Ohio. When you talk about Smalls all the time, that Midwest mentality, mm-hmm. Cleveland is an amazing place because they're going to work their way to victory, and that's what their basketball team did last night. And CeCe has every right, and he's going to do it, to put a lot of this on the Pistons because they were ugly late in that game. But that was a grimy, figure out a way, Max Strus steal, Evan Mobley dunk. How are we going to do this? They did it last night. That was Cleveland last night.
5: Oh, no doubt. And the role players for the Cavs were the key to me, led by Max Strus, who gave you 20 off the bench, 6 made three-pointers. But again, like you mentioned, Ev, winning plays down the stretch. The steal on Cade Cunningham in overtime sets up a Donovan Mitchell layup. Donovan Mitchell, during that span, scored 3 straight possessions, a 7-2 run by himself. But I thought that Dean Wade was awesome on the glass. Sam Merrill knocked down some shots. Evan Mobley played big down the stretch with a nice made three-pointer and then a couple of free throws to follow up on the following possession. So, yeah, the Cavs made the plays that they needed to, and it came from guys that you wouldn't expect in clutch time. And you say this all the time, Udonis Haslam talks about the formula in a 7-game series to get to 4 wins. You need your stars to get you 2. You need your coach to get you 1. You need the role players to get you 1. Last night, game 5 on the road in Detroit, it was the role players for the Cavs getting it done.
4: No doubt.
6: And it helps that James Harden had 32. But good for them for getting one on the road, which had been a bugaboo for them, obviously. They had been 0-5 on the road this postseason, as you mentioned, Evan. And the Pistons had a huge win probability in this one, and then they let it erode. Credit to the Cleveland Cavaliers, who now have an opportunity to close it out at home. And I think that they're going to get it done. I think we're going to see them advance to play the Knicks in the Eastern Conference Finals.
4: And that's what I think. If you just go back to the moments in the offseason where we were discussing the upcoming NBA season, and we said, well, gap year for the Celtics, which we were wrong, obviously. Gap year for the Pacers because of the Haliburton injury. So Tatum and Haliburton, respectively, which we were right about. We said Orlando could be good, but maybe not good enough to get to the conference finals. And Detroit is going to be better, but one seed? I don't think we said that. So who are the most logical two teams to get to the conference finals? Well, the Knicks, they were there last year, and the Cavs. And that's where we're going to go, it seems like. And the reason that it's interesting that that's where it's going to go, it's like, you know, everything new is old is new again, whatever it is. That's it. Like, we once thought that, then we didn't, and now we do again. Knicks had to do it by way of a coaching change. Cavs had to do it by way of a major trade in Darius Garland for James Harden. They also brought in Dennis Schroeder. They brought Keon Ellis, other guys that have been a part of this. So they're not exactly what we thought they would be at the moment we said that, but they still are here. Now, one of the reasons that the Cavs could get here is because of Detroit, CeCe. And I know watching that game last night on ESPN, listening to it on ESPN Radio, presented by Gusto, part of what they did late and really blowing the lead drove you nuts in watching Detroit last night.
5: Yeah, I mean, listen, they don't have any scoring outside of Cade Cunningham. And what the Cavs did down the stretch was trap Cade Cunningham and force the others to beat you. And Danish Jenkins couldn't get it done. Jalen Duren was a ghost. Anytime Paul Reed is the best big man on the floor for you if you're Detroit, that leads to nowhere. And that was the case yesterday. So, yeah, there was a lot of bonehead plays from the Detroit Pistons in last night's game. You got a 9-point lead with 3 minutes to go. You gave up the ghost. And Cleveland had a chance to win at the end, not you. In overtime, just the missteps, the miscues, and not being able to take advantage of the mistakes that Cleveland made. James Harden, for

0: that game.
1: You mentioned when they went up by 9 late in regulation, they had a 96.8% chance to win the game. 98.6. And then Cleveland went on that 23-10 run.
2: So
1: let it slip out of your fingers.
2: Just as a point of fairness here and painting the whole picture, there is one person who thinks that maybe Detroit got screwed a little bit. I think maybe we have to just let Nuno present his case as to why, despite blowing a 15-point lead and then a 9-point lead, he believes the Pistons got screwed. Nuno?
3: I'm just throwing it out there. There was that at the end of the game where Thompson and Jared Allen are going for the ball, and Jared Allen trips Asar Thompson, like where you could have gone to, you know, could have gone to the line, right? Obviously, Thompson isn't a great free throw shooter. So, like, that would have been an adventure. And I know after the game, Tony Brothers, the crew chief, was asked about that. And he said, you know, both players were going to the ball and there was incidental contact with the legs, no player having possession. You know, asked if there should have been a foul call. He's like, no, there was incidental contact on the play. And Nev, you're going to love the part, this part right here. The play will be reviewed by the league tomorrow and it will be posted in the last 2 minutes.
2: Oh, my God. I understand. Oh, my God. The 2 minute.
0: I hate the 2 minute report.
2: I understand they want the transparency for the gambling for 100 years ago. Like, stop it. What's going to happen? If they're going to say, oh, yeah, you know what? It should have been called a foul. Is Thompson going to go shoot free throws now?
0: He's going to start game six with two free throws.
2: Is Daryl Morey going to audit the game?
0: They should do that.
2: What are we doing here?
0: They should do that. Start game six with two free throws.
2: That's not starting game six. That's ending game five during game six. What the heck is the point of the two-minute thing? We get it. Transparency, honesty, gambling. Shout out DraftKings, partner with ESPN. Oh, I understand all of that. But, like, this doesn't help. What do you think, Jovante, a TV producer and other great Pistons fan? Do you think my buddy Rick Mahorn is sitting there, oh, good, we'll get a two-minute report now. Now, why do you have to fix your ear every time I yell? Am I that loud?
1: You're screaming in
2: my
1: ear.
2: Oh, my God.
1: I wasn't on camera. Why would you do that?
2: She throws me off. You're like, oh, you're like, she takes out her earpiece so she can't hear me.
1: I have sensitive ears. I'm sorry.
2: You think it changes anything? If they, you know what? Nuno's right. It was a foul.
0: Do you think?
2: Well, then what?
0: Well, I mean, it wasn't malicious intent, right? Jared Allen was going for the ball. Do you think he intentionally tripped Asar Thompson?
2: No,
0: because it doesn't.
2: Not.
0: It doesn't look like.
2: And
0: that.
2: I think there have been times where Cavs fans
1: intent didn't look like it.
0: Yeah, it looked like it was incidental contact, just
2: Jared
0: like Tony
2: Allen.
0: Brothers
2: like a stumble.
0: Said.
2: Doing that.
0: Exactly.
2: Like a what?
1: A stumble.
2: Okay, I didn't hear. All right. Okay, just making sure.
1: You're pretty choleric today.
2: Did you use that already? I don't know what to do at this point.
0: You lost. Just.
2: I must have
0: just
2: lost.
0: Take the L.
2: All right, stick word of the day, choleric.
1: Choleric is not our word of the day.
0: Debate.
1: It does mean hot-tempered, quick to anger, and highly irritable, which he is today. You'd think he'd be on cloud nine, Daryl Morey out in Philly. You think Evan would still have that?
2: I'm not rooting for somebody to get fired.
1: No, but you're
0: you don't
1: rooting
0: want
1: for
0: to
1: your
0: have
1: take
0: job,
1: to
0: no.
1: be right, and your take was proven right. Choleric.
2: Not the word of the day. Damian Woody, ESPN NFL analyst, is not choleric. I'll tell you that much. He'll join us next. 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
2: 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ESPN2, ESPN NFL Draft Analyst Damian Woody joining the show, brought to us by PayPal, the official peer-to-peer payment sponsor of the NFL. You know what I'm curious about? Because Smalls and I would have no idea about this. Today, as sports fans and sports media, we're all pumped for the schedule release tonight. Yes. How did you guys as players take this all in? When would you find out? Would you find out before the rest of us? And once you got it, is there any action step of, like, is it just annoyance with tickets? What do you guys do when the schedule release comes out as players?
3: Plan my bye week vacation.
2: That's the first that's the first thing you do?
3: That's the first thing you look for. Who do we play week one and then my bye week?
4: That's it.
5: CC hit it right here.
2: That's the answer I expected.
5: Literally, that's as players, those are the two things we're looking at. Who do we have week one? And then I need to know when my bye week is. So I can plan accordingly. Like, make sure, get my mind right for either the bye week is early in season or it's later on. That's all I care about.
6: So it's not rivalry game, tough opponent. It's week one, bye week. And why week one specifically? Just, okay, who do I have to think about?
3: That's what you're looking forward to.
5: Right. Once you're in the offseason, like, okay, we're preparing for your opponent, in week one. After that, I could give a damn about week four. I don't care about any of that. I just want to know about week one and my bye week.
3: And the only other one that I'll throw out there, when's the Thursday night game? Because I got a mini bye week.
2: And I can move around a little. I got three days off.
3: Hey, when you're working eight straight months, yes.
2: Yeah. Okay, wait.
3: Because here's the thing. Yeah. What you got to understand in the NFL, there are no off days. There's a league mandated one day that you're supposed to get off. Most teams take it Monday or Tuesday. Let me tell you something. If you take that day off every single week as a player, you ain't going to have a job for long. Okay, it's like the voluntary mandatory off-season workouts. Mm-hmm. That day off, it's not really a day off.
5: Your day off, you still at the facility. You're getting treatment, you're doing something.
3: You better be.
5: So you're
3: thinking about the time off.
2: At that point, because we're all old now, is that travel agents? Like, do you call? It's not like booking online then. No, it's like, are you really? How deep are you going into this stuff?
5: No, listen, I let my wife handle all of that. Like, she, babe, you got that. Like, she's done plenty of that before.
6: You give her the schedule.
5: I feel like, babe, bye week, the mini bye after Thursday,
3: I need maximum chill. I just want to relax. I just want to get my mind away from it.
5: Yeah, and I just let her plan it.
6: Okay, yeah. So margarita, we'll handle it.
2: As us fans and media members are going to look at every moment of the schedule, every week of the schedule tonight, now we understand that every player will be booking trips tonight. That's what's going to happen. That every single player is going to know there's going to be a lot of Marriotts across the country that are going to be booked up as a result of NFL players doing their thing. Is there something from an X's and O's schedule perspective that you are looking forward to most tonight, Damian Woody? Is there a matchup, a game that you're saying, I'm curious about this one?
5: I'm looking at Cincinnati, Baltimore.
2: Okay.
5: I like that. Obviously, let me take the Baltimore side of it first. New coach, new aura, new energy in the building. Lamar Jackson has been in the offseason program like the whole time, which is like the first time in quite some time that he's been in the building. So I'd be interested to see what Baltimore is going to look like this year. Mm-hmm. And then Cincinnati. Like, all the additions that the Bengals have made on the defensive side of football, which I am very encouraged about. And then Joe Burrow, like, it's like win, like the sense of urgency with Joe Burrow and staying healthy and on the field. Because I think if Joe Burrow is healthy on the field and that defense starts to come together with those additions, Cincinnati could be in Los Angeles come February.
6: Ooh,
5: absolutely.
3: Damian, why did the Dolphins decide to re-sign Devon Achane rather than trade him for value?
5: I think you still got to have some building blocks. If you're the Dolphins, we have already seen the Dolphins kind of strip that whole thing down. I think there's certain players, you know, the running back, and I think Malik Willis in the same backfield. There's some dynamic things you can do with both of them in the backfield. So they just decided, you know what, we need guys that's going to be part of our program moving forward. And so they decided to pay the running back. Sometimes you would say, why pay a running back?
4: Yes, I would
5: say. You know, like that, you know, why pay a running back?
3: A lot of money. 4 years, $68 million. That's a lot of money.
5: It is a lot of money. And they're probably going to be bad this year. They're probably going to be in contention to be the number one overall pick. But I think there's some, you know, in their building, they're probably looking at, okay, we need to send a message to, you know, the other players in the program, like, okay, this is one of our guys.
3: Homegrown player produces.
5: Correct.
6: Yeah. Damon, this time last year, Jalen Hurts was coming off a Super Bowl victory, Super Bowl MVP. CeCe was saying he's a top five quarterback and he's not five. We had Bart Scott, our teammate, saying he's a top 15 quarterback. Obviously, last year, the offense never found its rhythm, early exit in the postseason. So things have changed. But what's the reality with Jalen Hurts? Where are you placing him? Also, while factoring in the churn that he's had at offensive coordinator.
5: Yeah, I would probably have him right outside of my top 10. I think that's fair. I think Jalen is a winner. Some of the circumstances that he's been put in, even going back to, you know, collegiate days with all the changes that offensive coordinator, you know, it would be hard for a lot of quarterbacks to overcome. He has done that. But listen, I could name 10 quarterbacks I would probably have over Jalen Hurts. I don't think that's a knock. I just think that's just a reality of maybe some of the nicks in his game that I see just when I watch him play the game of football.
4: So just follow up on that. We talk with Damian Wood, ESPN NFL analyst. When you're saying there's, let's just say, roughly 10 quarterbacks that you would say that you would take over Jalen Hurts, when you're thinking about that for 17 games, for 17 games and the playoffs, because in the playoffs, he's pretty damn good, obviously. Mm-hmm. So when you're evaluating it, how do you evaluate it? All in, just regular season? How do you evaluate that?
5: No, you got to evaluate the whole picture. You know, that's the one quality that I really love about Jalen is, like, in big-time situation, he comes up big.
6: Mm-hmm.
5: I mean, hell, he outplayed Patrick Mahomes in both Super Bowls. Think about that. As much as we, you know, as much as we love Patrick Mahomes, he outplayed him both times. He legitimately could have been the MVP both times they played in the same Super Bowl. Also on the same, but I've also seen the Philadelphia Eagles struggle mightily in their passing game.
3: Yes.
5: Like mightily, where it's just like it hurts to watch them, you know, run their offense. And so I think there's got to be a delicate balance in how you look at Jalen Hurts. Again, like I said, just playing the quarterback position, you know, the skills and the things that it takes to play that position. Again, I would probably put him right outside of my top 10.
3: A.J. Brown to the New England Patriots. Should we put that in pen? Should we put that in Sharpie? Or is there another team that could potentially get involved?
5: I'm really feeling like pen. Like, I think it's a matter of when, not if. Like, I really, this thing seems like it's been trending that way.
4: Do you like it?
5: Do I like
4: it? If it's a 28 first, right? It's been widely speculated, yeah. 28 first. For New England, I'm sorry, do you like it?
5: Yes, I do like it. I do like it. I think New England, like, they need a true dog over there. They got some nice pieces at wide receiver, but they don't have A.J. Brown.
3: That got exposed in the Super Bowl, too,
5: yes,
3: by the way.
5: They need somebody like that. That'll even, think how much that'll enhance quarterback who had a pretty damn good year last year.
4: Yeah.
5: Imagine what he's going to, what a guy like A.J. Brown's going to do.
3: If you add him with Romeo Doubs and them tight ends.
5: Right.
3: All of a sudden.
5: You're starting to cook. Really cook.
4: You know what? Damian did a great job here today, as always. We have a ball over there. Let's give him a game ball. You know, we don't want him to be upset his guy LeBron. We can give Damian a game ball for this appearance today, brought to us by PayPal. Damian Woody game ball appearance for us today here on Unsportsmanlike. You'll see him at 8 a.m. Eastern on Get Up. Always getting the job done is Damian Woody, just like Granger, CeCe.
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1: If you are a food delivery driver, you cannot be smoking in the car. How is it possible that Mark DeRosa didn't know the rules? This is so embarrassing. People love bologna.
2: Yuck. I thought bologna was the affordable option. And that's the only reason that you would choose bologna. It's bad.
1: Only poor people can eat bologna, Michelle?
3: Well, I'm pretty sure she said that.
2: It wasn't that the thing back in the day?
4: Bologna's, yeah, not great.
1: Ugh.
5: I'm over it. I'm sick and tired and over it.
1: Get a life.
3: Yes, each and every day at this time, our producer, Pat Costello, gives us items in and around sports, entertainment, his life that he is over here on Unsportsmanlike, presented by Progressive Insurance, along with Michelle Smallman, Chris Canty, Evan Cohen with you. Pat, go ahead, sir.
1: I mean, come on. Was there any other way this was going to go?
0: Time for the most exciting Pistons fan in the entire NBA to tell you what he saw last night. It's Javonte's Detroit Pistons second. So, Javonte, what happened?
6: The Pistons were cheated, but that's not the problem. I have a problem with all the hosts on the show, and even Pat, Cam, and Nuno. Because this is a crime that's been happening, and nobody's been talking about it.
3: Uh-oh.
6: Somebody has stolen Jalen Duren's identity, and I don't know how this is not a bigger story. Somebody clearly has been impersonating him for 2 months, and I want to know where he's at.
3: Wow.
6: Can somebody please explain where Jalen Duren is?
3: Well, Javonte, you explain it first. What has happened in your mind to your all-star caliber center, who we were talking about max contract, super max contract, if he was all NBA third team, et cetera, et cetera. What has happened to your guy?
6: I just think somehow, some way, he just completely lost his confidence. Because at first I thought against the Magic, I'm like, well, it's just a bad matchup that happens. But he's still been underperforming this round. So I just completely think somehow, some way, toward the end of the season into the playoffs, he lost his confidence.
4: He's averaging 10 less points per game in the postseason than the regular season.
2: 10.
4: He's a ghost. Like Paul Reed and Beef Stew are giving him better minutes than Jalen Duren. That can't happen. Especially in a series where you got to deal with those double big lineups with Jared Allen and Evan Mobley.
1: Shout out to Paul Reed.
3: Yeah, maybe his appearance yesterday, Paul Reed, and who said it after 9:30 a.m. Eastern, go back on the podcast and listen, is now justified.
1: Javonte, thank you for joining the program. I never get to actually ask you any questions, so it's nice to have you on. Are your Pistons done?
6: It might be. Not looking good, which might be for the best. So I don't know if I can watch Jalen Duren any longer. Just for my sanity.
2: Javonte's like, please, just end it.
4: All-star center, he's done with him.
3: Wow.
7: Javonte, I mean, he tried to trade him to Evan for Little Caesar with Little Caesar's Pizza for Bam the other day. So.
3: Yeah. Well, I'm not trading Bam.
6: Great trade. Great offer.
3: Like the pizza. Javonte, what bothers you more? 28 points combined for Duren over the last three games, all losses against the Cavs, or 11 rebounds combined over the last three games for Jalen Duren against the Cavs. Which one bothers you more?
6: I'd probably say the rebounding, because I feel rebounding is just effort. Like, you're just not putting in any effort. You're not getting any rebounds, whereas scoring, you could, like, just be off the scoring. Like, that happens. But, like, rebounding, that's, like, all effort. He just looks lost out there at times.
3: Yeah. I hope my kids are listening. I agree. Anyway, well done, Javonte, as always.
1: Not well done to the Pistons, but well done to you.
3: Yeah, exactly.
6: Right.
3: All right, go back to TV. Stop screwing.
2: Thank you, Javonte. Great to hear from you. Sorry you lost last night.
1: He's gone. He's a busy guy.
3: All right, Pat.
1: I think that we don't put enough respect on the PGA Championship. It's happening right now, currently on ESPN Plus. You can go watch featured groups and stuff right now. We may or may not have it up right now, so sorry for the rest of this show, but I am now locked into the PGA Championship. But I don't think we put enough respect on it. I think we think of all the majors as much more significant, including me. I've been guilty of this in the past and said that the Players' Championship should just be the fourth major now instead of the PGA. And then I went and looked at who's won the PGA Championship over the last, like, 10 years. The names are ridiculous. Like, it is so much better than the U.S. Open's been over the last 10 years.
3: I'm shocked at this take.
4: Well, you know why he's having his take.
2: Because
3: he's going there?
4: Because it's in Pennsylvania.
3: It's in Pennsylvania. Yeah,
4: exactly.
3: Yeah. Now, the reason I'm shocked at this take is I always have felt like the British was the worst. The British Open.
1: Not even close.
4: What?
3: For me.
1: That's a horrible take.
3: For me, I'm saying it's the one outside the United States. I don't enjoy the fact that a lot of times it's on courses that are ugly, in my opinion. Like, they need the true green on some of these courses. Like, it's
4: the Open.
3: Oh, sorry.
4: It's okay. The Open. Man.
3: There's a few things that Michael Collins is going to join us in the 8 a.m. Eastern hour that I want to get into. Like, how do we have, like, a 60-year gap between when we have the PGA or major at this course in Pennsylvania? And Matt Barry and Andy North were talking on ESPN about this, about the idea that someone would be lucky to finish par in this. And then almost everyone's probably going to be over par, and you're going to have an over par winner. I don't like that either.
4: The par threes are brutal on this course.
3: I'm not rooting for the course. I don't want the course to win. I want the players to win.
4: I want the course to challenge the players to bring out the best in them, mm-hmm. right? Like, I mean, that's what we love about sports, seeing the best of the best up against adverse circumstances and being able to overcome, allowing their talent to shine through. That's what the course is setting up for. So I'm excited to see it.
1: Mm-hmm. As we know, my opinion carries more weight than all these golf guys.
4: But hold on. I'm sorry, Pat, to cut you off. Evan's take on the Open is just absolutely ridiculous.
1: Completely wrong.
3: Thank you.
4: The claret jug? One of the best trophies in sports. What are you talking about?
1: The second best trophy in all of sports. Yeah, the claret jug.
2: What's the first? The Stanley Cup?
1: Stanley Cup.
2: Okay. Glad we're all in agreement.
3: I don't like the ugly course. I don't like it. How many times do we see brown on the course in terms of the brown grass? I don't like that.
4: You don't like a links-style course?
3: I don't like that. I'm saying I like the beauty of the Masters.
4: The birthplace of golf, man.
3: I'm just telling you.
7: So you're trying to fire the course is what you're saying?
3: Yeah, I'm trying to fire.
2: Oh.
1: Oh.
3: Wow. Good job, Cam. That was funny, actually. Next one, Pat.
1: I think that we need to revamp spray sunscreen in this country.
2: Revamp
1: it. Have you ever picked up spray sunscreen, which, by the way, I may have to get used to being bald now because I've scorched the top of my head a couple times. Not as easy as I thought it was going to be. You pick it up, you spray it on, like, your arm or your leg, and it's just, like, a line, and then you have to wipe it in. Completely defeats the purpose of the spray, in my opinion. I used some spray when I played golf this past weekend for my sister's wedding with a guy named Dave. Shout out to Dave. Great guy. And I sprayed it, and it was like my full body was coated in one spray of sunscreen. It was unbelievable. I don't know where he got this mythical sunscreen, but it really bothers me.
4: So you like the sunscreen, correct?
1: I like it.
2: Yeah. He likes Dave's sunscreen.
4: I've used spray sunscreen before.
2: Yeah.
4: I'm not opposed at all.
1: I just feel like I don't get enough coverage.
2: You spray it on, and then most times you do have to rub it in.
4: But you get better coverage that way as opposed to just simply getting the lotion type of sunscreen.
1: But if you have to rub it in, that defeats the purpose of the spray.
7: But the lotion takes so much longer than the spray.
2: Yeah. And it is messier.
4: Yeah.
8: Just wait. Doing it for your kids? Oh, what a pain in the
1: ass. Okay, this guy. Just wait. Everything's terrible having kids, according to Evan.
2: Just wait.
1: Just wait. Everyone wait.
2: Buckle up.
4: Well played, Pat. Well played.
1: Every time Candy says something, Evan's like, just wait. Oh, yeah. Hell is coming your way.
3: Guess who else agrees with me? Mr. Joe Canty, who had the exact same comments to me when he pulled me aside about his son. This guy, saying this guy doesn't know what he's in for.
7: Joe Canty said, just wait.
3: Yeah, Joe Canty's a just wait guy.
1: I'm so excited to take my kid to the beach. Just wait.
3: Just wait.
1: It's terrible. You're going to hate your life.
3: Joe Canty will tell you.
2: I'll wait for that.
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17: We must make our relationship work and not mess it up. I'm Dave Anthony, Fox News. That's what China's leader said at a state banquet with President Trump.
18: Achieving the great rejuvenation of the Chinese nation and making America great again can go hand in hand.
17: Then Xi Jinping offered a toast to prosperity. The president used the same word in his toast.
19: Together we have the chance to draw on these values to create a future of greater prosperity, cooperation, and happiness.
17: Fox's Jackie Heinrich reports from Beijing.
20: That followed a meeting between them where they discussed ways to expand market access, cooperation between the two countries. The Strait of Hormuz, the Iran war, Taiwan all came up, but they were not addressed in the remarks at the state banquet. The statement, though, from the White House on the topic of Iran gave us a little bit more background on maybe the more tense topics behind closed doors. It said the two sides agreed that the Strait of Hormuz must remain open to support the free flow of energy.
17: And as Fox Trey Ings reports from Tel Aviv, that's a big deal.
21: The Chinese are the largest importer of Iranian crude oil in the world. And when we look at Iranian military action in the Strait of Hormuz and the country's nuclear program, these are both directly funded by those oil exports. Reports this morning indicate Iran has seized another vessel off the coast of the UAE. Secretary of State Marco Rubio told Fox's Sean Hannity that the Chinese should play a more active role in getting Iran to change course.
22: What countries of the world economies are melting down because of this crisis in the Straits? They're going to be buying less Chinese product.
17: The day after South Carolina's Supreme Court threw out Alec Murdoch's convictions and life sentence in the killings of his wife and son in 2021 over court clerk's misconduct, State Attorney General Alan Wilson just told Fox they will retry him and...
0: Well, first off, I want people to understand that our office secured convictions on financial crimes that will keep Alex Murdoch in prison for several more decades, so he's not going anywhere.
17: America's listening to Fox News.
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17: Well, they have found the second American soldier who went missing in Morocco, dead.
25: The body of 19-year-old Army Specialist Mariah Simone Collington has been recovered more than a week after she and a fellow soldier went missing in Morocco while taking part in a multinational military exercise. The body of 1st Lieutenant Kendrick Lamont Key Jr. was recovered earlier this week. Collington was an air and missile defense crew member from Tavares, Florida, who began her active duty service in 2024. Both soldiers are believed to have fallen off a cliff during a recreational hike in their off-duty hours. An investigation continues into what led to the tragedy. Grinnell Scott, Fox News.
17: We mentioned Iran and the U.S.-China talks. Oil prices down about 0.5% today. WTI remains about $100 a barrel. Gas, though, up 2 more cents. AAA's national average for regular $4.53 per gallon. On Wall Street, stocks may surge. Dow futures up more than 300 points the morning after record highs for the NASDAQ and the S&P 500. There was playoff overtime last night, basketball and hockey. In the NBA, Cleveland beat Detroit 117-113 to take a 3-2 series lead. On the ice, it was even more dramatic.
26: Here's McKinnon shooting. He scores! He scores! The Avalanche tie the game at 3.
27: On TNT Sports, the Avalanche came back from 3-0 down to force overtime. With 3:52 into sudden death, Brett Kulak scored for Colorado. The Avalanche beat the Wild 4-3 and won the series 4-1. Colorado into the Western Conference Finals. The Avs will face either Vegas or Anaheim. The Golden Knights lead the Ducks 3-2. Vegas can win the series tonight.
17: That's Fox's Jared Max. Golf's second major tournament of the year is underway. The PGA Championship at Aronimink outside Philadelphia. Rory McIlroy tees off this hour. Scotty Scheffler plays this afternoon. I'm Dave Anthony. This is Fox News.
28: Here's a look at local news. Illinois Department of Public Health investigating a potential hantavirus case is an Illinois resident. That resident lives in Winnebago County, isn't linked to the MV Hondius cruise ship outbreak. CDC conducting additional testing to confirm the resident is positive for hantavirus. Governor urging the Trump administration to approve Illinois' broadband expansion plan. It would provide more than $1 billion in federal funding to expand broadband access to more than 383,000 Illinois residents. Illinois and California are the only two states awaiting approval. People in Gibson City saying goodbye to a popular downtown restaurant. Horseradish, known for its traditional German dishes, were closed Sunday after opening back in 2022. Local leaders say recent tornado and storm damage contributing to that decision. A Greater Gibson Area Economic Alliance called the restaurant a cornerstone of the community. You're locally up to date from the Stevie J Broadcasting Newsroom. I'm Jim Miller.
29: And good morning, Thursday, May 14 of 2026. A beautiful day.
30: Yeah.
29: Beautiful morning, 41 when I woke up.
30: I know.
29: How about that?
30: A little on the cool side.
29: Yep. You could tell me time to tailgate, and I believe you, 41 or whatever we have right now.
30: 44.
29: So, 44, up to 44.
30: Mm-hmm.
29: Yeah, the farmers are out, man.
30: Yeah,
29: they're out, man.
30: Getting that planting done.
29: It was four people.
31: Get it done. Get it done while you may, where you can, the best you can, safety first, because it's
1: gonna rain again.
29: That's yeah,
1: rain again
29: for a while. Yeah,
1: again.
29: I think I'm now. Thinking somehow I got to get a mow in today, huh? Man, it could be a bit.
1: Yeah, you could chance it tomorrow, and then not so good Friday. A little bit better Saturday. Not so good Sunday, and Monday, Tuesday, kind of challenging.
29: Yeah. Okay. Yeah. All right. Well, that's what we got.
1: And I would recommend bagging it as best you could, too. So, well, it's a little dry now. You could probably mulch it, but going forward, probably bagging it.
29: Gotcha. Oh. Advice for your lawn. There you go. Today's Thursday, right?
2: Yes, it is.
29: Thursday.
1: Yes, it is.
29: Okay. Yeah. It's just sad. I have to look at the screen to know what day it is.
2: All good.
29: Yeah.
1: No, that's why I have all these alarms going, and Thursday is TV taping day anyway. So
29: you know, yeah, everybody. But boy,
1: based, yeah.
29: Still if goes
1: fast. We tape that show differently on a different day or whatever, or something extra, then I totally lose sight of what's going on during the week. So.
29: Yeah, yeah. Well, I'm thinking of it because I might not think of it again. We're off Memorial Day Monday, yes. So you don't have to do any
1: other.
29: Yeah.
1: Oh, okay. Well, thank you.
29: You bet.
1: Thank you. That's that's a week from
29: Monday.
1: Monday, yeah.
29: Yeah.
1: Already.
29: Yeah. Because June starts on a Sunday, I think.
2: Right, and because it's the last Monday of the month, really the last day of May is Sunday, May 31st. So it just feels early, you know what I mean?
1: It does, yeah. So that would put it at,
2: May 25th.
1: Mm-hmm. Right?
29: Yeah. The 31st is a Sunday.
2: That's right.
29: So June 1's a Monday.
2: That's right.
1: Yeah.
29: Thank you.
2: Okay, we're all good.
1: Meteorological summertime, June 1.
29: Okay. Mm-hmm.
1: Like that.
29: 7:08, it's weather time, brought to you by the Urbana Park District.
2: Reminding you, great summer programs if you haven't signed the kids up for some camps or some opportunities to work, maybe as a lifeguard, get a fun side hustle going on, camp counselor. Just learn more at urbanaparks.org.
29: All right, he's a busy meteorologist, and he's Greg Solier with a look at today and onward we go. So today's the last really, really blue sky, Dave, for a while, maybe.
1: Yeah, we'll get some sun each day, and we'll get a lot of, sometimes a few hours of dry weather each day, but each day going forward, beginning tomorrow and more so to the weekend and beyond, we'll feature at least these batches, these clusters, these scattered outbreaks of showers and thunderstorms each and every day. Coverage will kind of vary, amounts will kind of vary, but if you were to take a kind of a cumulative approach to everything coming our way, yeah, probably an inch plus going on for the next 7 to 10 days. Maybe a couple of inches in some of the western core belt areas. A little bit better for planning east and southeast with time, and everything back west, northwest becomes more problematic, and probably some multi-day outbreaks of severe weather first getting going on the plains and the western core belt. We'll keep an eye on that at some point, or maybe later on in the weekend, early next week as well, and a very June-like feel around here, with temperatures expected to climb well into the 80s. No real cold air in sight, but no long-term drying in sight, at least drier weather anytime soon after today. Head up some spots that were into the upper 30s. Wouldn't be surprised. There would have been maybe a little patchy frost on some of the rooftops into Iroquois County and towards the Wabash. Otherwise, we're coming up nicely at 46 at Willard and Savoy, 47 at Rantoul later on this afternoon. Now, either side of 70, light wind, lots of sunshine, increasing clouds for tonight, leveling off at 48, and there may be a couple of raindrops in spots here late night tonight, first thing tomorrow morning. Otherwise, a couple of showers mid to late morning, and then again mid to late afternoon tomorrow, scattered stuff, and a high tomorrow at 75, down to 61 for tomorrow night, and better than even odds at showers and thunderstorms, a couple of outbreaks Saturday, breezy, warmer, humidity climbs, you feel it, and temperatures too, 82 there, 84 on Sunday, lesser rain chance, more humidity, and the storms will get going again in earnest Monday and Tuesday next week. Daytime temperatures could be close to 90 in some spots Monday. Record flirting territory back in the lower 80s Tuesday. More rain in the forecast next Wednesday and Thursday. High still a little above average for a change in the middle and upper 70s. For CBD Broadcasting, I'm your host, Greg Sol.
29: All right, buddy. Thank you so much. ESPN 93.5. They just finished the state dinner a couple of hours ago.
2: That was pretty fancy.
29: Pretty fancy, but it was interesting. Just the placement at the tables. It's President Trump and President Xi, but they're not really sitting by each other.
2: I know, and it looked like the interpreter is kind of like awkwardly going back and forth.
29: Well, it's you know, not the COVID 6 feet.
2: Right.
29: It looks like four. it's just not like you don't lean over and talk to your neighbor. You just, anyway, I noticed stuff like that. Anyway, it's
2: the placement of people during the meal.
29: I think the other side was placed more normally, but the presidents were a little more separate. But yeah, from all accounts, things I think went pretty well. It's going to be hard to know the exact details because nobody was really in the room. that didn't have a dog in this fight. So I think it went pretty well. But again, details are sketchy for me this morning. The only thing I got out of it is Taiwan said we could clash on Taiwan.
2: Hmm.
29: And China says we own Taiwan. And, you know, that's been going on for a while. You just don't do it for the next 2.5 years. That's the advice. Why didn't you do it during Joe Biden? If you went into... So Chinese are very patient. So they've been around and survived for a very long time, 4,000 years. Didn't they invent fireworks? So they've been around for a minute. I don't think they're going to test all this. We'll see what happens with Iran. We'll see what happens with trade, what kind of deals come out of this. But by all accounts, I just marvel at, how does Donald Trump do this? I'm excited to be part of the graduation with Parkland tonight. It'll probably wax me for a week. How do you do that? I just don't get it. The energy spent.
2: Right.
29: You have so much energy, and the man's going to turn 80 in whatever.
2: In June, yeah.
29: You're going to be 80 years old.
2: Mm-hmm.
29: I can't possibly. I think I'm in decent shape. I can't do that. I mean, it's like, what time is it? It's 10 o'clock? What are we doing up? You want to go where? Go where? It's dark.
2: Right.
29: Are you kidding?
2: Yes, and they say that he doesn't sleep much, so that he calls people all the time.
29: June
2: 14th is his birthday.
29: June 14th, he'll be 80.
2: Mm-hmm.
29: So,
2: oh, it's Flag Day, too, that
29: yeah,
2: day.
29: Yeah, very appropriate.
2: Mm-hmm.
29: Anyway, it's just, we all know how we feel. And you're taking a flight to China, which takes, I don't know, from Washington, 13, 14 hours. Pretty long flight to Beijing.
2: Mm-hmm.
29: Maybe it's 12, I don't know. And then you got a bed, you got all that stuff, and you have the secrets on how to beat jet lag. I know they know all the secrets of that, I suppose. But again, he looked a little tired this morning, which is tonight. We think John Decker's calling. He's in China.
2: Okay.
29: And it's he won't be having much to do. I don't know when he goes to bed because he does wake up at like 4. Anyway, he thought he'd call, but I have not heard.
2: Yeah, the flight says 14 to 17 hours.
29: Why the variance? You're going with the jet stream if you leave Washington, Beijing. You'll be going, I don't know if they go over the, yeah, they go to Washington.
2: It's 7,000 miles.
29: It's 500 miles an hour. So divide
2: most
29: that.
2: Most flights lasting approximately 16 hours, 55 minutes.
29: Okay, it's a long way. And he's leaving like... in hours. He'll leave our time tonight, like 10 o'clock. So he's got another. But then, this is what's weird. When you go back the other way, you get the 13 hours back. So he could leave at noon and get home by 3 in Washington. That's why when you fly from L.A. to New Zealand, you leave on Thursday, arrive Saturday noon. But then if you come back and you travel 42 hours, it's the same day. Because you cross the international date line. It's just... quite amazing. All right, sports headlines, quarter after 7. It's Thursday. Let's check with Diane Ducey.
2: Well, the A's came out on top yesterday over St. Louis 6-2, and we have a 2:05 first pitch, so the drive will be preempted by St. Louis Cardinals and A's. Let's get your Redbird recap.
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4: For Mike Claiborne, this is Ricky Horton. Last night, the A's beat the Cardinals 6-2 in West Sacramento to even the series at 1. The Cardinals dropped to 24-18 with the loss. Matthew Libertor was the losing pitcher. He pitched very well, except for one very rough inning where a grand slam off the bat of Nick Kurtz, the American League Rookie of the Year from a season ago. That was the game winner, a 4-run fifth inning, and they added on late, ended up a 6-2 victory. The Cardinals ended up with 13 hits in the game, as did the A's, but the Cardinals could not get the knockout blow. RBIs for Herrera and Church, but that's all the Cardinals could get. So this afternoon, it's the rubber game of the series. Michael McGreevy, 3-2, will be up against Jacob Lopez, 3-2. Our pregame begins at 1:10, our first pitch at 2:05. 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
2: Ben Brown will take the mound for the Cubs today with a 6:40 start again. Yesterday, Atlanta on top 4-1. We also had the Chicago White Sox in action against the Kansas City Royals. 6:40 start for them. White Sox on top 6-5 yesterday. Big headline is a fan falling into the bullpen. Security guard said the fan was taken away into the hospital and was doing better. So evidently there was a sacrifice fly or something. He had stood up and maybe going for the ball. I haven't seen the
29: sacrifice fly is in play though.
2: That's right.
29: A home run, not a home run.
2: I don't know why he had stood up during that when that ball happened. I don't know. Lost his or what?
29: Right. Well, I mean, I don't know anything about anything. But a lot of time, alcohol is involved.
2: You're right.
29: I don't know. Maybe not in this case. I don't know.
2: So, baseball in action. Our Illini take on Indiana at 5 o'clock in a 3-game series. That'll be starting up. Women's golf, 7th. Stanford ended up winning their regional in the NCAA tournament. Evidently, we've got a tight end coming our way. I don't know if you heard about this guy from California, but Benjamin Thurman is 6'4", 225 pounds, has 3 seasons of eligibility left.
29: You got the guy from Arthur. What's the problem here?
2: Well, he can help out.
29: Okay.
2: You need to have multiple people. Stevie, let's do it.
29: Okay.
2: PGA Championship, as you mentioned in the Fox News, that's underway today, and Scotty Scheffler's due up soon. Rory teeing off this hour. That's always fun to see.
29: Yep, second major of the year. The Masters was the first, and Rory won that. Can he follow with a PGA? I don't know. But, yeah, that's a fun one, and always tough, too.
2: Mm-hmm.
29: Check Your Weather, brought to you by Carl.
2: Reminding you that if you're looking for employment and ways to have opportunity for growth, you can visit carl.org/careers.
8: Logan, everyone, let's check weather for East Central Illinois. Champaign-Urbana vicinity, the last of any rain-free days. You're looking at it for the day today. Increasingly so, an active and moisture-laden one from southwest to northeast across the Corn Belt and East Central Illinois included, and some rougher storm activity too as we get deeper on into the weekend, early next week as well. Sunshine, your seasonal temps for the day today. Light wind, the high around 70. Chance for a shower well after midnight and towards the dawn tonight. Increasing clouds down to 48. Tomorrow, 50-50 crack. It's a mid to late morning and afternoon. Scattered showers and thunderstorms, partly sunny, breezy, milder, well into the 70s. Here comes a summer-like spell, complete with a rise in humidity for Saturday and right through at least mid-next week. Each day, partly sunny skies, breezy, warm weather, highs up to 82 on Saturday, 84 on Sunday, and at least a 50 to 70% chance for a couple of showers and thunderstorms that continue scattered across the area Monday, Tuesday, Wednesday as well. Monday and Tuesday, highs into the 80s. Wednesday and Thursday, highs in the 70s. For Stevie J Broadcasting, I'm meteorologist Greg Solier.
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10: I'm Charles Payne, and this is the Fox Business Report.
11: Computer networking supplier Cisco is restructuring and says it will be cutting jobs to make more room for artificial intelligence in its business. It plans to eliminate fewer than 4,000 positions this quarter. However, Cisco's earnings were better than forecast. The stock is up 16% this morning. Chevron is selling some of its refineries and other business in the Asia Pacific region to Japan's Eneos for more than $2 billion. Luxury retailer Burberry says sales improved in recent months. Business picked up in China and the Americas. Burberry is in the process of a turnaround plan. CEO Joshua Shulman says, in general, Burberry hasn't seen the impact of the Middle East conflict beyond the region itself. That's your Fox Business Report. I'm Jenny Cosola. Invested in you.
12: My doctor said I could use something called a biosimilar. 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
29: Always a pleasure to talk to Steve Emke, the owner of Spring Green, your neighborhood lawn care team. I got to say that my lawn is thick, man. It really is. And, you know, I told you I'd look at the corners and see if you missed a spot because you trained me. You trained me. So,
5: well, I must have trained you too good.
29: Well, it's just one of those. He's got a problem. That's the kind of comment I'd say back to me. What's your problem? Pull it. Anyway, no, it's really, really good. My lawn is great.
2: Yep.
29: And when I put in, you know, the new lawn many years ago, I would complain because a weed would come out and JT would say, this might take like longer than a month. Okay. Uh-huh. So anyway, it's a big, thick, rich. Don't really see any weeds because my lawn is so thick. Now you got to mow a little more, but that's all right. It's really nice. Good work. Good work, fella.
5: That works out good.
29: Good job. Okay, Steve Emke is still driving Betsy. This is the famous truck. Do you know, I did a little research on longest driven trucks in America.
2: Okay.
29: How many miles do you think the most anybody can find is, Steve?
5: Oh, I bet you it's like 2 or 3 million miles.
29: 3 million for a Volvo in Europe.
2: That's amazing.
29: But
5: 3 million for a Volvo in Europe. Yeah. Wow.
29: But in America, nobody can find an American-made truck longer than 1.3 million. Betsy has a chance, okay?
5: All right.
29: 1.3. Yeah, no, listen, you're about to turn what? This truck you're driving has how many miles?
5: 693,000. I'm almost ready to turn 700,000.
2: All right.
29: So what's our excuse for ever getting rid of a car if you can drive that long?
5: I don't know. I just, I started going and it's become an obsession with me now.
29: Well, now, how often do you change oil?
5: Every 5,000 miles.
29: Okay, and then what about tires?
5: As they need it, just as the wear is.
29: Okay, and what about like water pumps and stuff like that?
5: Really haven't had anything go too bad on it.
29: Okay.
5: I'm trying to think of the last major. Well, right now my air conditioning is not working too good.
29: That's kind of bad. We're going to get hot here in a week or so. That could be a concern because you're kind of tough. You have the windows down, elbows out, you know.
5: Yeah, you just keep the windows down, you drive fast.
2: Air circulation is your AC. There you go.
29: That's right.
5: That's right.
29: Yeah. All right. Well, anyway, it's awesome. I love it. And it's pretty cool to have somebody driving it. What's the make and model of it?
5: It's a Chevy Silverado.
29: And what year?
5: 2000.
2: Okay.
29: That's Bill Clinton.
2: There you go. Well, we have Stevie. I visited Spring-Green, and I see that not only weed control, but tree services, too.
5: Yes.

0: credited by Mr. Imke and the work they do, well, legendary, and the miles they put on because they cover such a big area, mm-hmm. right? This is like a congressional gerrymandering thing you're doing. It's just so out there. It's there.
1: Well, ours is at least square, and it's not well.
0: That's true. That's how it should be, kind of a block. You're not going to Belleville, okay?
1: That's right.
0: All right, so if you're interested, you just text in Spring Green, 217-359-2255 in the Fisher National Bank text line, and you could get $250 with Spring Green and get her going, and nobody will laugh harder than you. When you first came to my other house and you slipped on my grass because of the heartbreak of grubs. You literally slipped on the grass.
2: I remember.
0: So embarrassing.
1: That was the first time I met you, Stevie.
0: Yeah, and you were impressed that I have such a green thumb. You did have to remind me when I put turf in, it's green side up, and I appreciated that advice, okay? Anyway, we appreciate what you do, partner. Keep it going. We love the mom and pops, and that's what you got. They do a great job with great people.
1: Thanks, Stevie. Thanks, Diane.
2: Have a good one.
0: Steve Imke.
2: Go Cubs.
0: Go Cubs.
2: Yeah, he's always listening to US 105.9 for
0: betcha.
2: Our Cubs.
0: No, that's right.
2: Mm-hmm.
0: Okay, 217-359-2255. Spring Green, if you want in on this one, $250. A nice leapfrog into a great lawn.
2: We had a surprise party for one of, probably Janet, with a zero on the end of her, you know, and it was
0: yes,
2: a surprise,
0: right.
2: And I had to bring in my DJ equipment.
0: Yes.
2: You were going to maybe do a karaoke of Josh Groban's You Raise Me Up.
0: I did that.
2: And I slipped when I was on the lawn there trying to
0: seriously?
2: Set up my DJ.
0: Is that real? Really?
2: I do think that happened.
0: That would have been 1900.
2: I was like, what? Why is this grass like? It was pretty weird.
0: Probably 2004. Yeah, I might
2: anyway,
0: have.
2: Anyway, I remember.
0: Okay, fine. It was
2: grubs.
0: A weird lawn. Okay, are you feeling better? It was horrible. That's when a June bug flies into your lawn, and that they turn into grubs.
2: Okay.
0: I guess.
2: Okay.
0: It's just there's nothing you can do except call Spring Green. Sorry, you slipped.
2: Carrying a heavy speaker on my mixer board.
0: I know.
2: Hazardous.
0: I think the weight of the speaker, though, would keep the...
2: Anyway.
0: Yeah, it was bad. It really was slippery, folks. It's like a little rug without the tape underneath.
2: Right.
0: That's so bad. All right, it's 7:28. We'll see if John Decker has this on the calendar. If he doesn't call, I get it. We will...
2: That's right.
0: When we are
2: happening in China.
0: Well, I'm not going to be the top of mind, but he's real good at this, so
2: that's
0: we'll see.
2: Right.
0: I remember Mike Ditka was in Las Vegas for, I guess it was Super Bowl or something, and I got a phone message at 1:30 in the morning, and it was Coach, Steve, I'm in Las Vegas. I don't know. I don't think I'm going to be on.
2: Yeah, thanks for the heads up. All good. We'll manage with that.
0: I'm in Las Vegas. I don't know if I'm going to be on. All right. 7:29. It's ESPN 93.5. Be right back.
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0: his chat with his Chinese counterpart.
1: Extremely positive and productive conversations and meetings today.
0: He then invited President Xi Jinping to the White House September 24th. The leaders did speak about issues ranging from fentanyl to preventing Iran from obtaining a nuclear weapon and keeping the Strait of Hormuz open. Plus,
2: a foreign affairs spokeswoman wrote, President Xi stressed to President Trump that the Taiwan question is the most important issue in China-U.S. relations. If it is handled properly, the bilateral relationship will enjoy overall stability.
0: White House correspondent Aisha Hosni traveling with the president and House Democrats gathering today for a special meeting on redistricting. 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
3: Here's a look at local news. Illinois Department of Transportation taking action to address a shortage of engineering talent. IDOT is launching a hiring initiative that will pay $15,000 of eligible student loan debt annually for up to 50 new civil engineers who graduated from Illinois schools. To be eligible, the engineer must be hired by the department on or after July 1st from 2024. Illinois Department of Natural Resources are reminding everyone to leave baby birds and young animals alone when they're encountering them in the wild. In nearly all cases, human intervention does more to hurt animals than to help. Young birds and animals still being fed and cared for by their parents usually stay away from nests and dens if humans are nearby. More than 80 years after he was killed in a battle in World War II, a soldier from Arthur laid to rest. Staff Sergeant Paul A. Gregg, buried Monday at Arcola Township Cemetery. Gregg fought in the Battle of the Bulge in Luxembourg, where he died. You're locally up to date from the Stevie J Broadcasting Newsroom. I'm Jim Miller.
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9: 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Nice one in store for the day-to-day. Increasing rainfall prospects and a far more active weather pattern to boot at 1 to 2 inches on the rainfall gauges across the area over the next 3 to 5 days. And the wet weather pattern will continue on at least into the middle part of next week, but dry hours each day. No rain today. Sunshine in 70. Light wind. Chance for a shower after midnight tonight at Horse at all. Low down to 48. Tomorrow, the rain chances up to 50% mid to late morning and afternoon, as well as Saturday up to 70%. We'll throw a couple of thunderstorms in as well. Partly sunny skies, breezy, warm weather at 75 tomorrow. Low 60s tomorrow night, up to 82 on Saturday with middle and upper 80s Sunday, Monday, and Tuesday. Each day, some pretty good coverage showers and thunderstorms late night to mid-morning, late afternoon to early evening. Nights of the 60s, by the way. Still a couple of showers and a modest cool down with highs next Wednesday and Thursday, generally into the 70s. We'll keep you up to date right here for Stevie D Broadcasting. 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
7: game, he did not call. I kind of hate to call him.
8: Yeah. Could be sleeping.
7: Yeah, he really could be.
8: Could be trying to figure out what day it is. I know I wouldn't be like that if I was in China.
7: Possible he's on a plane. I don't think he's leaving that early. He went Sunday. John Decker was in China. Well, he left Sunday, probably got there Monday afternoon. And then he was there for all the whatever was available to the press. That's what he covered for Gray Television. I'm sure he was on channel whatever it is in Decatur.
8: Mm-hmm.
7: That's 17? Yeah. It's amazing. They made the switch 25 years ago.
8: Right.
7: I can't keep them straight.
8: It was NBC, ABC, and CBS.
7: Yeah, why'd you change it?
8: Channel 15,
7: what channel
8: you on? Channel 17, Channel 3.
7: Keep changing the channel on me. I can't find it. It's like, you got issues if you can't remember that. It just can't do it.
8: We're just in such a weird place on TV.
7: Well, I mean, how do you find anything?
8: Why can't I watch the Cardinals every once in a while?
7: I'm telling you, it's radio, bum. It's just go radio. That's what you do. But it's not helping the fan base want to buy tickets if you can't see them. Mm-hmm. And you don't want to pay $100 to watch the Cardinals.
8: Mm-hmm.
7: I think the Cubs will continue to grow because they're still free on Marquee if you have that.
8: Right.
7: But that's with some cable system. You might not have that.
8: Uh-huh.
7: What about the old days with Jack Brickhouse? Yeah. He's at the Channel 9. It was easy to find. Come on.
8: Well, and just to think of what the Superstation, WGN, did for the Cubs. Well,
7: and also Atlanta, Ted Turner's.
8: That's true.
7: Braves became an international team.
8: That's right.
7: We just are pushing radio because you'll hear our boys on radio. And, Cubs are the last TV game. I think it's the last team to have a TV that's not $1 million. And we're all kind of nickel and dime. You know, Netflix is up to like $26 a month. It used to be $9.
8: I did not know
7: that.
8: Yeah,
7: nobody notices that because it's on automatic charge thing. So, okay, some things in the news. Alex Murdaugh, the disgraced former lawyer serving a life term for the murders of his wife and son, will get a new trial in South Carolina. The Supreme Court in South Carolina, it was just a unanimous deal. I mean, this was crazy. It was just such a gruesome, It was 3 years after the double murder trial ended. 3 years, two life sentences. But it all goes away. He stays in jail for charges of... That's why you get all of these charges for the murders and now financial fraud and all these other things. He'll stay in jail because of financial fraud.
8: Okay.
7: Otherwise, he'd walk. Unanimous ruling. The justices said, Becky Hill, the Colleton County Clerk of Court, quote, egregiously attacked Murdaugh's credibility and his defense, thus triggering the presumption of prejudice. She was telling the jurors all kinds of stuff.
8: Huh.
7: The clerk, quote, placed her fingers on the scales of justice. Supreme Court, South Carolina, added that Hill's shocking jury interference was accomplished outside the presence and knowledge of the outstanding trial judge and attorneys representing both sides of the case. Jurors' accounts of Hill's statements did not emerge until months after the murder verdict in a filing by Murdaugh's defense team. How did they know? Hill denied attempting to influence the jury, saying she only urged them to pay attention to the trial, but the High Court ruled that Murdaugh's lawyers established that Hill set out to undermine the jury process when she urged jurors not to be fooled or, quote, thrown off or convinced by Murdaugh. You can't say that.
8: Wow.
7: And she told him, watch his body language closely. Justices cited testimony from McCauley. You shouldn't say anything like that.
8: Right.
7: Well, apparently this woman was writing a book, wanted to make bank on the book. 2023 trial of Murdaugh for the murders of his wife Maggie and their youngest son Paul transfixed observers far beyond South Carolina. It inspired documentary series on Netflix and HBO Max, numerous podcasts. Guy still denies he did it. So, 27-page opinion, Chief Justice John Kittredge, along with Associate Justices John Cannon and others, made it very clear. And by the way, this clerk apparently did plead guilty, and she's on 3 years probation. She's lucky she didn't have to go to jail.
8: Right.
7: So now you're going to get a...
4: see Nancy Grace talking about the gruesome murders again, see all the video again, see all the stuff again.
8: Huh.
4: Yikes. Ugh. But that was kind of shocking news. Anthony Fauci, anybody here, have you heard anything about Anthony Fauci?
8: Well, I just know that COVID and how we handled things has been in the courts recently.
4: Well, right? I mean, but you're not seeing much on it, huh?
8: I haven't.
4: Okay. This is Jesse Waters from Fox News last night.
8: Okay.
4: He's been doing this. Fauci has been masking the gain of function examples of what happens if, and swayed one of the, they had a phone call about don't say it's from the lab. And the guy said, I think it's from the lab. Oh no, it came from animals transfer. That's what it, I think it's from the lab. Well, the guy got $9 million from Fauci's organization to do research and he changed his thoughts. I mean, this thing is so deeply frauded. So bad. Well, here's a little background because you're not going to hear it anywhere else.
12: Fox News alert, Anthony Fauci's in big trouble. The little man in a lab coat got a lot wrong and never fessed up to any of it. 2 weeks to slow the spread, wear a mask, and whatever you do, don't say lab leak. Well, today, a CIA whistleblower told the Senate the deep state is still covering up where COVID came from, and Fauci helped him do it.
4: Whistleblower. This is somebody that feels so bad he's got to talk.
13: Intelligence community leaders and CIA analysts downplayed the possibility that the COVID pandemic originated as a result of a lab incident. Dr. Fauci's role in the cover-up was intentional.
12: But the cover-up didn't start in 2020. It started in 2015 when Fauci had his own scientists change the rules so he could keep funding gain-of-function research, the kind that was happening in Wuhan. Fast forward 4 years, October 2019, the CDC, Johnson & Johnson, and the former number two at the CIA teamed up with Bill Gates' foundation and the World Economic Forum to war game a fake coronavirus pandemic, just for fun.
13: This was a coronavirus pandemic tabletop exercise, curiously similar to the events that played out during the COVID-19 pandemic. And it was attended by Dr. Fauci and individuals with IC ties like former DNI Avril Haines.
4: Mm. Well, they're pretending it's happening, so they're getting ready. And they were worried about a leak. They were.
12: Here's what their pretend pandemic looked like. See if this jogs your memory.
14: CAPS is a serious respiratory disease. More than half of the recognized cases have required hospital care, creating a huge strain on healthcare systems. The fatality rate is about 10%. Even so, some people only exhibit mild flu-like symptoms, not requiring treatment in a hospital. Alarmingly, those people are able to walk around and spread the virus, not realizing they are doing so. Even worse, international travelers have been arriving at their destinations symptom-free, but within a matter of hours, becoming ill.
12: Weird coincidence, right?
4: Yeah.
12: 2 months later, December 2019, China reports its first COVID case. Fauci immediately goes on TV and says it did not come from a lab.
15: Can you address these suggestions and concerns that this virus was somehow man-made,
4: like Fauci,
15: possibly came out of a laboratory in China?
16: The mutations that it took to get to the point where it is now is totally consistent with a jump of a species from an animal to a human.
12: What Fauci didn't mention? 2 months earlier, he'd already huddled up with the top virologist, and privately, they were all worried about a lab leak.
17: Dr. Fauci convened the now infamous...
4: This is Rand Paul. Rand was on him from the beginning.
17: ...this February 1st, 2020 call. Some scientists on that call privately raised serious concerns about a laboratory origin. Yet, ironically, those same scientists later co-authored the Proximal Origin paper, which publicly dismissed the lab leak hypothesis. One author received a $9 million grant from Dr. Fauci's own agency after he changed his opinion from lab leak on a private phone call to natural origin in public.
4: Wow, that's so bad. So criminal, and it's probably not going to get any coverage. Now, remember, when Biden left, he pardoned Fauci. For what? Well, just in case you come after him with your lawfare.
8: He's 85 now. Fauci is.
4: Well, he needs to go to jail. And 1 million people died in America.
7: I think didn't the U.S. lose a million to COVID?
8: Hmm.
7: And you're telling me that you lied when they asked you questions about what you were funding and you clearly funded it? Anyway, it took a whistleblower. But the question is it a news story if nobody wants to cover their guy, Anthony Fauci?
8: Yep, you're right. 1.2 million people in the United States died from COVID.
7: It's just good to get
8: according to the CDC.
7: Good to get the truth out, even if it's 11 years late. But I don't know if any, you know, if he's pardoned, that means the feds can't go after him, but somebody in a state can. I think you can get around the pardon. But that's just unbelievable that he got a preemptive pardon under the auspices. Well, you just attack him. What if he actually did something?
8: Mm-hmm.
7: That's might be a new thing where you pardon people just in case. Because usually there's something they did and you pardon them. But now it's like, just in case your bad side goes after this good man.
8: Right.
7: Yeah, I don't believe you're ever going to get this country, whether we should or not, ever go back to masks. We're just not, there's just going to be a, please God, no more pandemics, because we're not, there's going to be half the people that not only will they not wear it, but don't tell them to.
8: Right.
7: It's just, we're just too much from that. Too much stuff.
8: Mm-hmm.
7: Okay, we'll see see if that gets any more attention, but I don't think you're hearing much about it. I mean, shouldn't we try and get it right? Shouldn't he be penalized for lying? My goodness. We were guessing on the 6 feet, by the way.
8: A comment about the Trump family, and, you know, Eric is there, and back in the day, it was Hunter Biden with Joe Biden.
7: I wouldn't compare Eric Trump to Hunter Biden.
8: Okay.
7: Hunter Biden had many, many, many, many, many issues of criminal behavior. Huge drug and alcohol use. Eric Trump is nothing like that. Laura Trump was huge in the Republican Party. She's also all rumored to be running for senator at some point in her life. So,
8: but what about the kids on the trip that will try to profit from it, it says?
7: What if the kids can help? What if there's actually some serious advice? Laura Trump's been tremendous for the Republican Party. So you can always say stuff like that, but I would not compare Eric Trump's background to Hunter Biden.
8: And Tony also found 1.2 million attributed to COVID.
7: Yeah.
8: To this date, I think it was 276,000, you know, back in 2020, yeah. 2021 or something.
7: Well, if we were part of that and we funded it and you lied about funding it, there should be ramifications for that.
8: Agreed.
7: My goodness.
8: And then we had talked about early in the segment where we're watching things, and Brian chimed in about Marquee is not free. My choice this year was Comcast upgrade, $30 per month, or Marquee streaming for $20 per month. That's about a dollar per game to watch.
7: I guess I've got DirecTV, which I'm thinking of getting rid of that. It's just too expensive.
8: Mm-hmm.
7: You know that if you want the ticket from the NFL anymore, you know that thing is like, I don't know, $300?
8: Mm.
7: It means you can watch any NFL game you want every week. They also have something called the Red Zone. That's like $20. And you see all the highlights, scoring plays from all the games. That's all you need.
8: Wow.
7: You don't need to watch a whole, unless you're a fan of something you can't see. But no, it's nickel dime stuff, and it's just annoying. I guess Marquee isn't free. Thank you.
8: Sorry. Now I'm hearing influenza deaths dropped at the same time. So
7: influenza dropped. I got a letter from YouTube suggesting that little kids weren't as affected by COVID. It was kind of comparable with the flu and COVID with little kids. I don't know why. And I think that's all proven to be about right. But at the time, I was accused of misinformation by YouTube. So I felt pretty good about that letter.
8: Okay.
7: 10 till our weather forecast with our meteorologist Greg Solier, brought to you by Carl.
8: Alrighty. 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
7: Did not hear from John Decker, if you're wondering. A lot of people tune in for John. He's in China, and I just didn't want to text or call. I don't know if it's travel. I don't know if he's in bed. 10 to 11 in China right now. So
8: mm-hmm.
7: He's had long days.
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9: Logan, everyone, let's check weather for East Central Illinois. Champaign Urbana is Saturday, the last of any rain-free days. You're looking at it for the day today. Increasingly so, an active and moisture-laden one from southwest to northeast across the Corn Belt and East Central Illinois included, and some rougher storm activity, too, as we get deeper on into the weekend, early next week as well. Sunshine, your seasonal temps for the day today. Light wind, the high around 70. Chance for shower well after midnight and towards the dawn tonight. Increasing clouds down to 48. Tomorrow, 50-50 crack. It's a mid to late morning and afternoon. Scattered showers and thunderstorms, partly sunny, breezy, milder, well into the 70s. Here comes a summer-like spell, complete with a rise in humidity for Saturday and right through at least mid-next week. Each day, partly sunny skies, breezy, warm weather, highs up to 82 on Saturday, 84 on Sunday, and at least a 50 to 70% chance for a couple of showers and thunderstorms that continue scattered across the area Monday, Tuesday, Wednesday as well. Monday, Tuesday, highs into the 80s. Wednesday and Thursday, highs in the 70s. For STVJ Broadcasting, I'm meteorologist Greg Soldier.
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2: Yeah.
1: 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If it's an immediate need, at least you're not caught off surprise.
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2: So where do I park at Krannert?
0: To me, I go off Illinois Street into the yellow lot. And you're going down
2: Why,
0: slightly.
2: Why? Does it matter?
0: It's just my favorite. And that's when my husband worked there for, you know, 27 years or whatever. That was always my route.
2: Yellow.
0: You know, we kind of get...
2: It doesn't matter.
0: Right.
2: And I take the
0: stairway. You can go off Oregon and get on the other color routes. It's just that, to me, that gets me right on that elevator.
2: But there's several options.
0: There are.
2: Okay.
0: I want to say three or four.
2: And the ceilings are pretty low in there.
0: Right.
2: I remember I used to jump and touch those when I was a kid.
0: When you are parking in the parking garage.
2: Yes. Mm-hmm. Yeah, okay. I'm very honored to be part of the graduation tonight. The 2 o'clock ceremony with Dr. James Leonard. They got, you know, they're going through the whole thing, the procession, the naming of all the graduates, and which is pretty cool how they do it with the cards. They hand a card to the, I presume, all the people that read those have to really practice.
0: Yes.
2: Because there'll be some tricky ones.
0: To get the name just right, phonetically.
2: And then the 7 o'clock celebration tonight, graduation at Krannert. And again, I'm honored to be there. Excited to speak. But I don't have enough quarters for the street parking, so.
0: I think you're fine when you park at Krannert.
2: Okay, not metered.
0: No.
2: Yeah.
0: It's just you go underneath the building.
2: Okay, well, and I'm going to be there early
0: and
2: enough
0: to so easy
2: get a spot.
0: To just hop up in that elevator. And that parquet lobby is just, the floor, so wonderful.
2: Oh, no. It's
0: beautiful.
2: I literally grew up in there.
0: Uh-huh.
2: I mean, my mom was in the symphony. We went to every concert. We got that culture going on and hear that classical music in the CU Symphony for years and years.
0: Mm-hmm.
2: But we were there. However many symphony concerts there are here, 4 or 5, I don't know.
0: Right. But, and so many students in and out of there with their summer theater program that they have. And that's amazing. Just all the things, the sets and the workshops and the different costumes that they make and just really giving people that great theatrical experience right there off Goodwin.
2: Yep. And then we Centennial High School, when the kids, the triplets were in the Cinderella, we got to perform in one of those theaters.
0: That was probably one of those workshops that they were doing with, they were hosting so many theater students from around.
2: It was actually
0: state.
2: A competition where we were one of the best shows that year.
0: Nice.
2: And got, but the other side of that is we had to get trucks to bring stuff.
0: Yes.
2: Because the sets had to be put up. And I was part of that crew. But it was really an honor to be able to perform at Krannert.
0: Uh-huh.
2: That's where I also met and chatted with Luciano Pavarotti, which is really a stretch. I stood in line with my mom, and the line was about 100 yards long.
0: Okay.
2: And then he signed his picture that was in the program.
0: Okay.
2: And he actually didn't say one word to me, but, you know, makes a better story if I talked to Luci.
0: Right.
2: Lucci's what I called him.
0: Uh-huh.
2: And then he wasn't shaking hands either, but I grabbed his hand. And he, you know, he looked like he'd just flown in from Italy, which he had. And
0: So a little tired, nervous.
2: I never forget.
0: When a fan touches me, you just touched me.
2: No, he had a pin in his hand, and I grabbed the whole thing.
0: Okay.
2: Hand pinned the whole thing and just shook it. And it was like, this is his expression. It's perfect for radio.
0: Like,
2: who are you? Why are you here? I obviously don't have security, and you're doing this.
0: Okay.
2: I was a fan, man. It was Lucci.
0: Yes.
2: Luciano Pavarotti. But the great tenor was here.
0: There's like these rules.
2: What rules? Yeah.
0: When Christina Aguilera was popular, we did a meet and greet at the Champaign County Fair, and they were like, don't touch her. Don't look, you know. And we had like 3 seconds, and we posted for the picture.
2: Yeah.
0: And, you know, she's all smiles. We're all smiles. And then you just, you know, it's so impersonal, but, you know, you got the picture.
2: Yeah.
0: We got to meet her.
2: No, I know. Yeah. These poor people, they have no idea who anybody is. How would you?
0: I
2: remember I had some actress on one time, and I said, quick, where are you? And this long, she had no idea.
0: Right.
2: She says, I think I'm in Green Bay, but I don't know.
0: I think of this Spinal Tap movie where they have it written on the on duct tape on the back of their guitar.
2: No, you'd have to do that.
0: How's it going,
2: yeah.
0: Des Moines?
2: But if somebody didn't change a tape,
0: I know.
2: It's so bad. And it's really not, how can you possibly remember where you are
0: exactly.
2: when you're gigging from city to city?
0: Uh-huh.
2: And yeah, you just have to really stop and think. All right, we're going to break for the news at the top. We'll be back for another hour. You're always welcome to chime in on the program at 217-359-2255. That's the Fisher National Bank text line. We do have a Stever program where I give you money. It's for Spring Green, $250. You want that lawn better, right?
0: Nice.
2: Text in Spring Green if you want $250. I'm going to do 4 of these. So text in right now.
0: Uh-huh.
2: That's Diane Ducey.
0: Good morning.
2: I'm Stevie J. It's 8 o'clock. 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
3: He's gone back to his hotel. I'm Dave Anthony, Fox News.
4: It was a fantastic day.
3: President Trump at a state dinner following talks with China's leader.
4: We had extremely positive and productive conversations and meetings today.
3: His toast to the Chinese people came after Xi Jinping raised a glass to prosperity.
5: Both China and the United States stand to gain from cooperation and lose from confrontation.
3: Fox's Jackie Heinrich is in Beijing.
6: We knew heading into this that trade would be a major focus of President Trump and also Xi Jinping because it represents most deliverables for each side. But we knew that President Trump would be pushing Xi to play a more active role in driving Iran to the negotiating table to get them to agree to a peace deal. And the White House readout indicates that that could happen, saying Xi told Trump that China opposes Iran's efforts to militarize the Strait of Hormuz and charge tolls for its use and agrees with the U.S. that Iran can never have a nuclear weapon.
3: We just got an update on U.S. retail sales showing a slowdown from March when most of the increase was just us paying higher gas prices. Sales increased 0.5% in April, just 0.3 when you subtract purchases at the pump. Russia launched another barrage of missiles and drones into Ukraine overnight, killing at least 7 people in the capital, Kyiv, dozens of others injured. As President Volodymyr Zelensky says, Russia targeted civilian population centers the day after Russian attacks left 6 dead in Kyiv. The U.S. is no longer providing military aid to Ukraine, but there's a push to change that.
7: California Congressman Kevin Kiley, he switched his party affiliation from Republican to Independent in March, was the 218th signature needed on the discharge position to force a vote on the House floor. The Ukraine Support Act was introduced 13 months ago by New York Democrat Gregory Meeks, but never brought up for a vote by Speaker Mike Johnson. The bill affirms support for Ukraine and NATO, authorizes more than $1 billion in security aid and up to $8 billion more in direct loans, and imposes sanctions on countries that buy Russian oil, gas, and uranium.
3: That's Chris Foster. 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
3: Now an update on the Americans in quarantine after being taken off that Hanta virus-stricken cruise and an outbreak that left three passengers dead.
11: Dr. Stephen Kornfeld, an oncologist who was traveling aboard the MV Hondius cruise ship, is now in the National Quarantine Unit instead of the biocontainment unit where he had initially been placed in isolation after leaving the ship. He had been helping to care for his fellow passengers during the Hanta virus outbreak. Kornfeld and 15 other Americans were taken to the University of Nebraska Medical Center in Omaha after being evacuated and was isolated after a test proved inconclusive results about whether he had the virus. In addition to those being monitored in Nebraska, two other Americans were taken to the Serious Communicable Disease Unit at Emory University Hospital in Atlanta. Tanya J. Powers, Fox News.
3: Rudy Giuliani is not only feeling better, he's back to work doing his podcast again after the former New York City mayor and controversial Trump lawyer in the president's first term was in intensive care in a Florida hospital.
12: The 81-year-old revealed Wednesday that while hospitalized with severe pneumonia earlier this month, he slipped into a coma and dreamt he was awaiting judgment before St. Peter when his late longtime friend and former deputy mayor Peter Powers appeared to intervene. Giuliani says the experience deeply affected him and that he plans to share more details later. The former mayor says he's now recovering well and feeling 100% better after days in critical condition. Ted Lindner, Fox News.
3: On Wall Street, surging Dow futures suggest big gains at the stock market at the opening bell. The Nasdaq may hit a new all-time high. There was playoff overtime drama last night. First in the NBA.
13: On the turnover, Strus comes up with it. Inside to Mitchell, banks at home. And the Cavs go up by 7.
3: And Cleveland held on to beat Detroit 117-113 on ESPN, giving the Cavaliers a 3-2 series lead over the Pistons. On the ice, there was OT, and Colorado beat Minnesota 4-3 to win the series, advancing the Avalanche to the NHL Western Conference Final. I'm Dave Anthony. This is Fox News.
14: Here's a look at local news. People in Gibson City saying goodbye to a popular downtown restaurant. Horseradish, known for its traditional German dishes, were closed Sunday after opening back in 2022. Local leaders say recent tornado and storm damage contributing to that decision. A Greater Gibson Area Economic Alliance called the restaurant a cornerstone of the community. Illinois Department of Public Health investigating a potential hantavirus case is an Illinois resident. That resident lives in Winnebago County, isn't linked to the MV Hondius cruise ship outbreak. CDC conducting additional testing to confirm the resident is positive for hantavirus. Governor urging the Trump administration to approve Illinois' broadband expansion plan. It would provide more than $1 billion in federal funding to expand broadband access to more than 383,000 Illinois residents. Illinois and California are the only two states awaiting approval. You're locally up to date from the Stevie J Broadcasting Newsroom. I'm Jim Miller.
2: All right, thank you, Jim Miller. Into the second hour this Thursday, May 14. My great aunt was born on this day. My dad died on this day. I just remember May 14. Huh. My mom told my dad that he'd go to the Aunt Martha's party if he was laying there in the hospital not doing well, and he ended up dying that evening. But So May 14's in my head. But Aunt Martha was kind of my grandma because my grandmother died when I was a baby for mom's mom on Christmas Day.
0: I know.
2: Mom never reflected that, ever.
0: Okay.
2: Ever. Never. Always happy on Christmas Day. But anyway, so on May 14, that's it's in my head.
0: Okay.
2: Anyway, good to have you along. Our meteorologist, super smart guy, that got his weather station at age 12 when I received the Rock'em Sock'em robots. You can see what happened to both of us. Mm-hmm. He's a scientist.
15: I'm a broadcasting empire. I have a, you know, what we call epic meteorology, epic weather around here.
0: There you go.
15: Jacob coined that when he was 6 years old, by the way.
2: On that empire talk, just quotes like, yeah, right, okay, yeah.
15: Oh, no.
2: Anyway, it's always good to hear from a meteorologist that knows his stuff, and I'm telling you, I track this, and dang. I was at weather climate class. I don't know how you're doing, man.
0: Right.
15: It's just a knack. You know, there's some luck involved, too. So
2: yeah, but it's an educated knack. I mean, you know the systems, and you've seen so much that you kind of know what stuff does. It's hard to absolutely say where the tornado's going because it's a 15-minute notice, and they form. And
15: some of that goes on, yeah.
2: Yeah, but as far as going to start raining about 2... It's about two.
15: I
2: think that's hard to do, man.
15: Well, thank you. I appreciate the accolades, sir.
2: Well, we are genuine because I just challenge people to listen to you and say, okay, he said this. Let's track it. Go ahead. I've done it. I've done it, man.
15: It's not rubber stamp, stuff we do around here.
2: 99.5. We're giving you 99.5%. That's what I'm saying.
0: Lots of sunshine today. Beautiful. We're at 50 now.
2: Blue skies, gorgeous, but boy, we got a pattern coming that'll be a little wetter, huh?
15: Yeah, it is, but as Diane pointed out, 52, nice recovery from some spots that actually had a little bit of frost on the rooftops and car tops and all that from Iroquois County up to around Kankakee and Will counties this morning and in parts of northwest Indiana as well. But temperatures have recovered, as said, 51 at Kankakee, 52 Rantoul and over at Willard and Savoy, 51 Danville, 57 down at St. Louis. And so this is the last dry day for a while, but it's going to warm up quite significantly. So, we'll get some warmth in the soils, better green up emergence, some yellowed crops out there should improve. But if you're still planting, trying to get it done while you can, safety first, we've got some increasing delays as we go forward here in the days to come. Not today, though. Sunshine, light wind, so not a lot of blowing around out there of dust and debris at 70 for the high with plant errors, I'm sure, going full tilt. Increasing clouds tonight, a couple of raindrops late towards the dawn, down to 48 tomorrow. Breezy, milder, stray, brief light shower, should be able to work and play through it mid to late morning tomorrow. Better odds for some organized to the scattered showers and thunderstorms tomorrow afternoon, and high up to about 75. Down to 61 for tomorrow night, and here comes a summer dew-like spell of weather at 82 on Saturday. Rain chances increase throughout the day with showers and thunderstorms, but some dry hours too. Down to a lesser chance on Sunday at 84, close to 90 on Monday. Then the storms will get going. They could get on the rougher side between later Monday, Tuesday, and the showers continue Wednesday, Thursday next week on and off from the middle and upper 80s Monday, Tuesday to the 70s Wednesday, Thursday. An inch or two worth of rain hopefully spread over the next 5 to 7 days. For CBD Broadcasting, I'm your host, Greg Soldier.
2: Okay, I know where I'm parking at Cranor, graduation for Parkland tonight. I'm using a lot of airtime for this, but it's a big deal for the folks that graduate. It really is.
0: And I'm hearing somebody at Parkland saying you're getting the star treatment tonight and you'll have your own dressing room.
2: What do I do?
0: I don't know. After you're done with the speech, do you want to change into your sweats?
2: Really?
0: And then run to CrossFit to work out? I mean, I guess you could.
2: Yeah, I don't need anything, but anyway, thanks. Roy Clark was in town many, many years ago. The late, great Gary O'Brien set me up with my own dressing room because I was the warm-up back for Roy Clark at the Assembly Hall.
0: Was he hee-haw guy?
2: Yeah. And he came out. He came out late, and I had to vamp. It was like 5 minutes late. Yes, and then he actually apologized on the stage. Okay. Like, sorry, Stevie. Sorry, Gary. Well, you're nice.
0: That
2: man.
0: Happened when I was bringing in the shows on the student board for acts, like for Parents Weekend. This one was. Chuck Berry came in.
2: Wow.
0: And
2: that's a big one.
0: And Chuck was running late.
2: Oof.
0: And I had a comedian, and I think they knew each other or whatever, and sometimes he anticipated, okay, this is the material I use.
2: Yeah.
0: If he's running late, I'll bring it. And I'm on the side of the stage with like a stretch thing. I had a radio guy who was also a professor who used his real name as a professor, but he had a radio guy name, and he was kind of backstage thinking, who am I? Diane, I don't know who to say.
2: Yeah. Am I the DJ or the professor?
0: Exactly.
2: Oh, man.
0: I'm like, I didn't anticipate any of these problems running this show.
2: We had, so many, you've had the same thing. So many people backstage, you got to bring listeners and meet them, all that stuff.
0: Yes.
2: And we did that with Bob Newhart, who was already in his car, but Zen had not paid him in full.
0: Ah.
2: So he got out of his car. And we were running late, and we were hustling, but he was in his car, man. He was in the back seat. He's ready to go. And then there was the Wayne Newton story, which Nathaniel, my oldest, who's going to turn 34 next time, was about one and a half. Wayne Newton, the great Las Vegas.
0: Mm-hmm.
2: Wayne Newton.
0: Yeah.
2: Cool dude.
0: Right.
2: And he was enamored by Nathaniel. Make him laugh.
0: Oh,
2: he was laughing. He was going to coming at you and kind of poking his belly and all. It was really...
0: He's still alive. He's 84.
2: His eyebrows
0: seem to be... He's like smiling.
2: He was very friendly. We had some winners that got to meet Wayne Newton. It was really fun. So we took our 1.5-year-old into the stands and sat there. for a few songs.
0: Uh-huh.
2: And then we went home because it was like 8 o'clock.
0: You heard Donka Sharon and...
2: I don't know if we heard all the big hits. We did hear Wayne Newton. Sings wonderful.
0: Yeah.
2: And then I get a call from the assembly hall. And Gary O'Brien says, where'd you go? I said, well, Nathaniel needed to go to bed.
0: Yeah.
2: He said, Wayne Newton just turned up the lights looking for you.
0: Oh, man. Oh, my goodness.
2: And then I said, oh, no. I want you to be a great guy. Yeah, Stevie J, let's turn up the lights. Where are you?
0: Oh, wow.
2: So I felt really bad. And then 20 minutes later, the assembly hall, Gary O'Brien called again and said, he just did it again.
0: You're kidding.
2: And he said, okay, he's still in the bathroom. Oh, my gosh.
0: Oh, wow.
2: So I got in the car, went back.
0: Okay.
2: It was over.
0: Yeah.
2: I'm sitting outside his dressing room. I'm just sitting there. I'm not leaving.
0: Right.
2: And he comes out and he kind of wags his finger at me.
0: Uh-huh.
2: And I'm going, I am so sorry. He said, no problem. It's fine.
0: Did you say the baby needed
2: to get to bed?
0: And I said, he probably gets that.
2: No, he was very kind. And then he said, come see me.
0: Okay.
2: And we never went to Vegas to see him. He might have actually remembered that.
0: I mean, his nickname is Mr. Las Vegas.
2: No, he was just fantastic. And he'd been singing since he was a kid.
0: Right.
2: So he, in the car, when Gary took him to the airport, he said, I really respect a man who prioritizes his kids.
0: That's awesome.
2: So, but I should have gone seeing the Wainster. I just never did. Dang it. Well, he's 84.
0: Right.
2: I doubt if you would remember it that long ago.
0: Remember?
2: 33 years ago, remember? Remember? All right, we check your sports headlines.
0: Illinois baseball in action in Indiana. It's a 5 o'clock first pitch to start off this three-game series. Also, in Illini Nation, 7th is what the Illini women's golf with a 875-23 over at Stanford, who won it. Of course, it's their home golf course and all that, and the NCAA regionals that were going on. Andre Stojakovic, who's been working out in the NBA Combine, Boston and Memphis. I know Kylan was up in Chicago. I guess they have until May 27th to lock in what their decision's going to be.
2: Yeah, Stojakovic is thinking hard. Mm-hmm. But if you're not in the first round and you got NIL now, why would you risk it when you're not guaranteed money in the second round?
0: Mm-hmm.
2: I don't know.
0: Illinois basketball versus Duke. Durham, North Carolina, so cool. Coming up on November 17th. And then we host Duke on December 4th at the State Farm Center in the 27-28 season.
2: You know what that means? It means that we're a really high-level program when Connecticut and Duke put you on.
0: Nice.
2: That's that we have broken through to be seriously a top 10 team. Seems like perennially now. It feels like we're always around.
0: Mm-hmm.
2: So we're regarded now. Brad Underwood, going into his 10th year already, has gotten to us to a level where the Dukes will book us regularly home and away. Because it's got to be in a central location because Duke has a lot of fans in Chicago. No, we're going to Champaign.
0: Yep.
2: I cannot remember if Duke has ever been to Champaign. I don't think they have.
0: Mm-hmm.
2: I don't think we ever had a home game in Champaign. Now, the last time we played, Duke was in Durham during COVID when they had the funky cardboard people, which was weird.
0: Oh, wow.
2: And we beat them by 15 or 20.
0: Uh-huh.
2: We blew them out. And Kofi Coburn, Ayo Dosunmu, we had Curbelo, who was fantastic his freshman year. We had a really good deal. Mm-hmm. Georgie Bashanzavilli. That's a team that went to...
0: right.
2: That's a team that lost to Loyola. Won the Big Ten title, won the Big Ten tournament, and lost to Loyola in that darn second game.
0: Duke leads the all-time basketball series against Illinois 6-3.
2: Okay.
0: Their most recent matchup, February 22nd, 2025.
2: Play out there, though. You're gonna see
0: Madison
2: some stuff.
0: Square Garden meeting on that one. So.
2: Well, I mean, but going into Durham is a lot different.
0: Uh-huh.
2: And we've been there two times. Like, remember, in the 90s, we also won. We beat them with Lon Kruger. Jared G, if anybody remembers that name, but we beat him at Duke, and it broke their like 90-game winning streak against non-conference at home.
0: Okay.
2: So we have a little history, but it sounds like we're going to build more, which is great.
0: Uh-huh. Speaking of basketball, Cleveland over Detroit in overtime, 117-113. Cavaliers are up in that series 3-2. In women's basketball, Chicago Sky over Golden State, and Indiana beat the L.A. Sparks. NHL action, the Avalanche came from behind. 3-0 they were down. Colorado won in overtime 4-3 and are heading that series 4-1. So that's sports. Okay. PGA Championship is going on in Pennsylvania.
2: Yep, that's good stuff. Really good. I love the majors. Yeah, if somebody can correct me, 217-359-2255, has Duke ever played in Champaign? Because I cannot remember ever having Duke in Champaign.
0: Okay.
2: I certainly have them remember United Centers and stuff, but not Champaign. 217-359-2255. That is also Spring Green, your neighborhood lawn care team. I'm giving out $250 to get that lawn going, man. 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I'm handing them out in $250 bills. 217-359-2255. 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
16: Logan, everyone, let's check weather for East Central Illinois. Champaign-Urbana is Saturday, the last of any rain-free days. You're looking at it for the day today. Increasingly so, an active and moisture late one from southwest to northeast across the Corn Belt and East Central Illinois included, and some rougher storm activity too as we get deeper on into the weekend, early next week as well. Sunshine, your seasonal temps for the day today. Light wind, the high around 70. Chance for a shower well after midnight and towards the dawn tonight. Increasing clouds down to 48. Tomorrow, 50-50 crack. It's a mid to late morning and afternoon. Scattered showers thunderstorms, partly sunny, breezy, milder, well into the 70s. Here comes a summer-like spell, complete with a rise in humidity for Saturday and right through at least mid-next week. Each day, partly sunny skies, breezy, warm weather, highs up to 82 on Saturday, 84 on Sunday, and at least a 50 to 70% chance for a couple of showers and thunderstorms that continue scattered across the area. Monday, Tuesday, Wednesday as well. Monday and Tuesday, highs into the 80s. Wednesday and Thursday, highs in the 70s. For Stevie J Broadcasting, I'm meteorologist Greg Soldier.
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18: Americans continued to spend in April. Retail sales rose 0.5%, up 0.7%, excluding auto sales, and up 4.9% for the year. Spending jumped the month before in March, up 1.6%, as Americans paid more for gasoline. Economist Stephanie Pomboy of Macro Mavens tells Fox Business tax refunds helped.
19: They have the capacity to do that in large part because they're getting the tax refund support. So that's been helpful to sustain retail sales.
18: New claims for unemployment benefits were little changed in the week ending May 9th, up 12,000 to 211,000. Chip company Cerebras is to start trading on the NASDAQ today. It's expected to be the largest stock launch in the U.S. this year. That's your Fox Business Report. I'm Jenny Coselda, invested in you.
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2: I think by all accounts, the administration is happy with what happened in China. And President Xi, president of China, is planning a visit to America.
0: Right.
2: To Washington, D.C. in September. I mean, that's good. That's really, really good. If they're our top adversary and they're doing all this thing, I mean, it can't hurt, right? I mean, if you know somebody or get to know them and you think you can, you always want to talk before you fight. You don't ever want to. And President Xi had alluded to, boy, you better be careful how you handle Taiwan. Those guys aren't going to do anything right now. You'd never do anything with Trump.
0: Right.
2: You'd wait for Gavin Newsom or Kamala Harris and do whatever you want. And then we'll probably... Don't get me started. Kamala said something else. God bless her. Man. Just, I don't know what to tell you. Just when you surround yourself with people. By the way, she's the top Democrat in the polls of being president.
0: Wow.
2: She's the top pick right now. It's really early, obviously.
0: Right.
2: Anyway. But yeah, it looks, I think it's great news. And I think the markets are responding to the fact that, hey, they had a nice visit, 2-hour visit. He's coming to America. We'll have the pomp and circumstance for the president of China, as they gave Donald Trump. Way better than, you know, never talking, never meeting, top adversary. We got to make sure we have a big enough defense budget to bomb that. How many nuclears do we have? Can't we just destroy the world right now? Don't we have enough stuff? When we had spears for thousands of years.
0: Right.
2: And then the Industrial Revolution came along and everything changed.
0: Mm-hmm.
2: All of a sudden, people could actually kill you from the air.
0: Right.
2: Like a bird. Really? I mean, it's crazy. Think about 1850, where we are.
0: Yeah.
2: Nothing much happened from Jesus to 1850. It was like, okay, go outside, go to the bathroom, put your pot down. I mean, that's what you had. Nothing really changed.
0: Man, when you think about the Revolutionary War with America celebrating the 250 and the things you hear about George Washington and trying to navigate different battles and moving. And it,
2: well, what would you guess? And I've alluded to stuff, I guess, before. But what would you guess, talking about you in the car, your level of living conditions in the world today? How much better are you in America than anyone else in the world?
0: I mean, we're top 2%, aren't we?
2: I think it's 5.
0: Okay.
2: But if you're living, and think of
0: I've
2: all
0: got
2: the...
0: I've clean water, I'm able to cook my food and get food. I mean, it's amazing.
2: Your stress is it takes 15 minutes to get home from a basketball game.
0: I know it.
2: It isn't the same as survival.
0: I met with a prayer partner yesterday, and we're like... You know, we couldn't get the closest spot in the grocery store or whatever, and somebody was poking or whatever was frustrating her. And she's like, and then I have to reset and thank God for my blessings that I have a car and I'm able to go

0: I didn't realize that my hot water was a blessing.
1: Yeah.
0: It is just different when you see the world in more survival. A lot of the world's in survival. The third world country's survival mode.
1: Mm-hmm.
0: Their life is really hard. And so you're kind of embarrassed with the riches we have in America, but how bad a country we are. And it's just, we all on the backs of slaves and all these things that we have evolved to an amazing level of civilization and humanity. And nobody's perfect. We've certainly made errors. But the fact that we've learned from them and try and get better all the time and accepting, nobody can come to this. You can come to this country and actually be an American. You can be part of this. I can't go be Italian. I'm not going to be accepted in India. I'm not going to be accepted in England. I'm not British. But here you are. You're one of us. And it's an extraordinary thing. And yet all of us have taken stuff for granted. But, you know, deciding what entertainment venue, what movie you're going to watch, it's just the lap of luxury. We're so soft based on survival, and so many billions of people live hard lives. And here we are, and you can't convince anybody because you just can't. You kind of have to go. You can watch a documentary, but it doesn't mean you're smelling it. You got to go see it. And you're saying, how can people survive? Well, they don't. Their life expectancies are way less. Back 2,000 years ago when Jesus was on earth, the average age of a life was 35 years. You just died, and if you made it past 35, you're probably, because, you know, all kinds of diseases and kids, and it was just harder. And if you lived to 60, you were an old person.
1: Right. I bring this stuff up to Aiden sometimes when we're talking and bring up the pilgrims or the pioneers and, you know, all that they had to go through to establish the roots of this country.
0: No, it's just such a grind, and it's great to enjoy, but it's really bad to don't appreciate.
1: Yeah.
0: You got to somehow figure out how to appreciate.
1: God bless America.
0: God bless America. All right, 8:28.
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0: Yeah, it's fun.
1: Yeah.
0: Spring Green, $250 to get your lawn care going, or mosquito prevention, or bugs. They do that, too.
1: Yep.
0: 217-359-2255. Text in Spring Green right now. I don't know.
1: Where's Fox?
0: Buttons.
1: Nope.
0: Okay. Tim Onsout's coming up.
1: Okay.
0: He is in competition in Tennessee near Knoxville. I mean, we're talking about 36 teams, 34 of them are professional big timers. So he's looking up going, uh-oh. We will.
1: He'll do fine.
0: He's got to do great.

0: Hey, yeah. He's awesome, but he forgot his thermometers again.
1: He did.
0: I think he went home and spent 7 hours. See, just use your fingers. You finished like crazy good.
1: Exactly.
0: No, it's like just like Yoda. You don't need it.
2: Here's a look at local news. Illinois Department of Public Health investigating a potential hantavirus case is an Illinois resident. That resident lives in Winnebago County. Isn't linked to the MV Hondius cruise ship outbreak. CDC conducting additional testing to confirm the resident is positive for hantavirus. Governor urging the Trump administration to approve Illinois' broadband expansion plan. It would provide more than $1 billion in federal funding to expand broadband access to more than 383,000 Illinois residents. Illinois and California, the only two states awaiting approval. People in Gibson City saying goodbye to a popular downtown restaurant. Horseradish, known for its traditional German dishes, were closed Sunday after opening back in 2022. Local leaders say recent tornado and storm damage contributing to that decision. The Greater Gibson Area Economic Alliance called the restaurant a cornerstone of the community. We're locally up to date from the Stevie J Broadcasting Newsroom. I'm Jim Miller.
3: 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Let's check weather for East Central Illinois. Champaign, Urbana, and vicinity. Nice one in store for the day-to-day. Increasing rainfall prospects and a far more active weather pattern to boot at 1 to 2 inches on the rainfall gauges across the area over the next 3 to 5 days. And the wet weather pattern will continue on at least into the middle part of next week, but dry hours each day. No rain today. Sunshine and 70. Light wind. Chance for a shower after midnight tonight at Horse at all. Low down to 48. Tomorrow, the rain chance is up to 50% mid to late morning and afternoon. As well as Saturday up to 70%. We'll throw a couple of thunderstorms in as well. Partly sunny skies, breezy, warm weather at 75 tomorrow. Low 60s tomorrow night, up to 82 on Saturday with middle and upper 80s Sunday. Monday and Tuesday each day, some pretty good coverage, showers and thunderstorms late night to mid-morning, late afternoon to early evening. Nights of the 60s, by the way. Still a couple of showers and a modest cool down with highs next Wednesday and Thursday, generally into the 70s. We'll keep you up to date right here for Stevie D Broadcasting. I'm meteorologist Greg Soldier.
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1: On the road, ladies and gentlemen, preparing for a big competition near Knoxville, Tennessee. Tim, is that correct?
2: Suburbanville, Tennessee. And I don't know if Greg's in charge of the weather here, but if he is, he gave us a great day.
1: Awesome. Yeah, we've got, I don't know what Tennessee's going to have, but it's supposed to kind of maybe start raining the next day or two. So hopefully not down in Tennessee. So anyway.
2: They're not calling for it, but it's 70 and sunny today. It's great.
1: Man, blue sky, because we got a beautiful blue one up here. So.
2: Yep, not a cloud in the sky. The Smoky Mountains are shining.
1: Okay, so you've got a big, big old show here, and apparently what happened with the thermometer thing? It's thermometer gate. You forgot it the last competition, and it turned brilliant because you used, like, the Yoda thing. You kind of
2: our thermometer and our it's a thermopen instant thermometer that we use to stick the meat and test it. And,
1: yeah.
2: We ran off and forgot it again, so I made a 160-mile round trip from Champaign back home to Indiana and back to Champaign as a little that was like the marathoner that runs the 2-mile warm up, you know. And so I needed a 160-mile warm-up to make the 480-mile drive down here yesterday.
1: Unreal. So you didn't trust the whole Yoda feeling, huh? You just wanted to use that digital pen.
2: No, I don't think that fits me.
1: Well, you did quite well without it. I will note that. But now you got, 36 really, really, really good teams?
2: Well, 35 really, really good teams, and then us. So we got lucky. The Vine South found an acorn in Alabama at the Alabama State Championship, so we thought we'd come to Tennessee and test our luck here.
1: Okay, and again, you're doing the normals. You're doing the ribs, the pork, the brisket.
2: Yep. And one of the great things about doing these things all over the place is, like last night, we stayed at a campground in Knoxville to stage before we came in here. So we didn't have to drive a lot to get here. Yeah. And our neighbor was from Utah. They were a wonderful couple. He was recently retired from 26 years in the Marines.
1: Mm.
2: And so they saw our smoker as we were getting the water hose and electric cable out of the garage of the RV, and he wanted to talk barbecue. So we talked barbecue, and he asked a question that we haven't maybe brought up in a while that'll be our barbecue tip of the day, was when you wrap your ribs, do you put them back on the smoker, ribs bone side down or meat side down?
1: Oh.
2: And we do it meat side down.
1: Really?
2: With the bones up.
1: Mm.
2: Yeah, for two reasons. One is the heat's coming from the bottom and working on the meat from the bottom. And two, as the meat pulls back from the bones and shrinks and you get those nice bone edges on your ribs, it keeps the bones, the sharp edges of the bones, from poking through the aluminum foil.
1: Well, I'll be darned. Never would have thought of that. That's heavy PhD stuff there. That's good. And so this Marine guy, is he new to this?
2: They are just here for family. They're here to ride trails on the off-road vehicles. But it's like every guy in the world. He has a big green egg like you, or like...
1: yeah.
2: Which one? Nathaniel.
1: Christian and Nathaniel have the big green egg.
2: Christian has
1: a
2: green big egg.
1: And so is Nathaniel. We love the big green egg.
2: And he's got one. Mm-hmm. And so he was pulling out the questions, firing rapid, and we had to trim a brisket for competition. So we did a little brisket trimming demonstration, and he was rapid fire with questions, and it was a lot of fun. It just shows that barbecue brings people together and is a conversation piece.
1: Well, you could say I could also show you how I can high jump 6'11 and 3/4 if you'd like to. So,
2: no, I don't think so.
1: Tim Onstad, he's Gale Forex Trucking and Dedicated Diesel. What's happening with trucking? Do you still need a driver?
2: Well, we still need drivers, but I'd like to comment. I think we need to get our friends Chapin Rose and Ed Martin to get their hands, well, it'd take all four of their hands to get around Pritzker's fat little neck and choke the fuel tax out of them. Get states to stop fuel tax. And I know that Illinois fuel taxes don't affect Indiana, but Southern Indiana yesterday, $7.05 a gallon
1: goodness.
2: On diesel fuel.
1: What the world?
2: That's like a dollar a mile.
1: How much gas tax do we have in Illinois? Do you know?
2: I don't know what just the Illinois tax is.
1: It's a lot.
2: But collectively, it's about, with federal and state, it's about 74 cents a gallon.
1: Because the national average is 4.53 on regular gas, and I'm seeing 4.95. So Illinois is just going to be a little higher.
2: That's diesel fuel. That's diesel fuel. So I don't know that. So when everybody's wondering why their pack of hot dogs for 4th of July is costing $25,
1: yeah,
2: it's the transportation cost.
1: Man, oh man, frustrating right now for sure. Okay, so you are looking for what, two drivers, you think?
2: Yeah, a couple of good experienced drivers. If they're not so experienced and have a little bit of time in a truck, we can help out and help them get trained. But the main thing is they have a good work ethic, want to show up for work, and they're looking to improve their life with quality home time, benefits, all of the good stuff that comes with hard work.
1: Yeah, that's right. And what about dedicated diesel in Urbana? Update?
2: The update on dedicated diesel is the safety lane is, there's light at the end of the tunnel. We got the new brake testing machine, computerized operation, and went to set it up. And I'm not the smartest tool in the shed, and I'm electronically challenged, but I could not figure that thing out. And called the company finally. You know, the old man finally asked for directions.
1: Mm-hmm.
2: And it's a bad machine. They sent us a bad
1: unit. No way. So, you spent all that time. So it was their fault. Dang.
2: So we've had to, they send a new one. It'll be here before I get back. And I've talked to the state, and they're ready to come in and get us set up and get the safety lane back opened up. Yep.
1: How can people connect with Tim Onstott?
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1: Tim, good luck. Will you brief me? Let me know how you're doing.
3: Yeah.
2: Yeah, we'll shoot you guys a text Saturday evening and let you know what the judges say. I hope the judges in Tennessee are as nice as the ones in Alabama.
1: Yeah, you did all great, right, in Alabama. All right, good luck, my friend. Let me know.
2: Thanks, guys.
1: All right. Appreciate it. All right, that's Tim Onstott, Gale Forex Trucking and Dedicated Diesel.
3: Mm-hmm.
1: ESPN 93.5. Well, when Dakota began the home buying process, it quickly became clear the first agent he worked with was not focused on his family's needs. That's when he made the switch to Tisch with the Nate Evans Group. And everything changed. 5-star review, Dakota says that Tisch took her time to guide him through every step of the process.
3: There are a lot of 5-star reviews when it comes to working with Nate Evans of the Nate Evans Group with eXp Realty. 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
3: Illinois baseball in action at 5 o'clock in Indiana to start up a three-game series. Seventh is where our Illinois women's golf ended up with the Stanford Regional NCAA tournament that had gone on. We have Andre Stojakovic and Kylan Boswell, of course, with the NBA Combine, and decisions made, at least for Andre, who's coming back, or is he gonna go for it with the NBA action by May 27th? PGA Championship in progress now. I know Roy had teed off, and Scotty Scheffler's due up anytime now. Benjamin Thurman is a new addition, tight end, coming to the University of Illinois out of California, and has 3 years of eligibility. Illinois versus Duke has been a trending story, too. It'll be the first time that Duke comes to the State Farm Center. December 4th, 2027. We'll face them out in Durham on November 17th.
1: This year.
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3: That's right. Wow. The A's beat St. Louis 6-2 yesterday. It's a 2:05 game today here on ESPN 93.5.
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15: Logan, everyone, let's check weather for East Central Illinois. Champaign-Urbana is Saturday, the last of any rain-free days. You're looking at it for the day today. Increasingly so, an active and moisture-laden one from southwest to northeast across the Corn Belt and East Central Illinois included, and some rougher storm activity, too, as we get deeper on into the weekend, early next week as well. Sunshine, your seasonal temps for the day today. Light wind, the high around 70. Chance for a shower well after midnight and towards the dawn tonight. Increasing clouds down to 48. Tomorrow, 50-50 crack. It's a mid to late morning and afternoon. Scattered showers and thunderstorms, partly sunny, breezy, milder, well into the 70s. Here comes a summer-like spell, complete with a rise in humidity for Saturday and right through at least mid-next week. Each day, partly sunny skies, breezy, warm weather, highs up to 82 on Saturday, 84 on Sunday, and at least a 50 to 70% chance for a couple of showers and thunderstorms that continue scattered across the area. Monday, Tuesday, Wednesday as well. Monday and Tuesday, highs into the 80s. Wednesday and Thursday, highs in the 70s. For Stevie J Broadcasting, I'm meteorologist Greg Soldier.
1: Okay, and again, Spring Green is I'm giving away $250 in services from Spring Green, and they do the mosquito, the tree care, bugs around the house perimeter, and of course your lawn. 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
3: boy,
1: you want
3: the lawns that have Spring Green, you know, they look good.
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3: lawn.
1: It's hard for weeds to come in.
3: Yeah, it blocks them out.
1: 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So
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1: Anyway, you can get it started with $250 if you text in Spring Green, 217-359-2255. You get notified a bit later here if you're one of our winners. 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
3: I just love the Stever plan. If anybody's interested, reach out. 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
1: And gostever.com to sign up. Thousands of people have signed up because why wouldn't you? Okay, I'll give you a report tomorrow how it goes at Craner tonight.
3: That's right.
1: With the graduates, 500 Parkland students graduate tonight.
3: Go Cobras.
1: All at the Great Hall in two different sessions. And then the U of I graduation this weekend, all the big ones, is Memorial Stadium on Saturday morning. And then they have breakouts and all these different ceremonies and a whole bunch of different buildings. Right. I hope it's not raining.
3: I do too. Because that's 9:30 at Geese Memorial Stadium on Saturday the 16th.
1: Say, I think we have a chance of stuff. I don't know. We'll know a lot more tomorrow. Get that update for you.
3: Looking forward to the weekend. Thanks for listening.
1: Yep. All right, Diane, talk soon.
3: Enjoy the day.
1: And again, we have the Cardinals this afternoon. We'll bump the drive program, but the Cardinals play at 2:05 first pitch, 1:10 for the pregame here on your home for the St. Louis Cardinals for now 16 years on ESPN 93.5. All right, thanks again for listening. I'm Stevie J. Meet you tomorrow. Have a great Thursday.
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8: Cleveland 117, Detroit 113 in overtime. The Cavs are in the driver's seat and heading for home where they are 6-0 this postseason at Rocket Arena.
9: Proud of our fight. 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
10: You hope it propels us, right? You hope it galvanizes us. That was a battle-tested win against a heck of a team on the road. It was chaos out there.

0: It's ESPN Radio on the ESPN app, SiriusXM Channel 80. He's David Dennis Jr. down in the ATL, although this may not be his first radio program of the day, if we're being honest. He's calling us his warm-up show for a possible appearance on the Paul Feinbaum show. He said it. He said it to all of us, and it hurt our feelings. I'm Randy Scott here at the home office outside Bristol, Connecticut. No watch ESPN today because of the PGA Championship. So shout out to everybody holding down the ESPN fort down there. I think Matt Barry and Scott Van Pelt are sort of carrying the coverage. Michael Eaves is down there as well. We are presented here on ESPN Radio by Progressive Insurance. 888-SAY-ESPN is the number. 888-729-3776. And we're going to need your help. We are going to need your help later in the hour. And I don't think we're going to need to do a whole lot, David, to prod the good people to call in, because we're going to talk about superstitions.
1: There we go.
0: Because Cal Raleigh has one. Did you ever have one?
1: Superstition. Mm-hmm. I got to think about it, which is, you would think I'd had time to think about it because they'd asked us about this yesterday. But I got to mull this over a little bit and really work through some thoughts about superstitions. Yeah, I do have. We're not on TV now, but I have a bucket of Butterfingers in front of me right now.
0: What?
1: Because when I would do Around the Horn, I would go to the studio here in Atlanta, Inertia Films, shout out to them, Inertia Studios, and they like had a little bucket of candy, and they noticed I would just only get the little mini Butterfingers, right? Watching my figure, knowing the full one. And so they started just putting the little Butterfingers there, like a little bucket of Butterfingers. And so before every show, pop a Butterfinger. Now, before I do a show, pop a little Butterfinger. I don't do it for this because it's too early in the morning, and you know, it's
0: I made chocolate chip pancakes for my kids this morning. Like we're just like a handful of chocolate chips down the gullet. 8 a.m., 7 a.m. actually. It didn't even matter.
1: It's a Thursday. You made pancakes for them on a Thursday.
0: Yeah, it's the last day. So I have them half the week. Their mom has them half the week. And on the last day, because I used to do it on Saturdays, and now I don't get Saturdays with them because I'm working. So the last day before they go back to their moms is always chocolate chip pancake day. And we just keep that.
1: Okay, I got you. Okay.
0: Five, 6 years now? It's funny because my kids. My oldest is such an he's like fitness athlete, like soccer. He's only 13, but he's so disciplined. He's like, Dad, I don't want to finish this piece of cake. I'm like, man, it's your birthday. Like, you don't want to finish your piece of birthday cake? And so he'll see. He's like, Dad, can I have like a few less chocolate chips? And I'm like, sure, man. I'll give them to your brother. That's fine. Yeah. That's totally fine. I had a morning, David. I got hit up by – so we joke on this show about taking boxing – about fighting. About fighting.
1: Yes,
0: like, we're both fighters. We've said this in our youth.
1: Kind of one of us. One of us has been in exponentially more fights than the other person.
2: Yeah, we joking about this too, by the way? Are these jokes or are these real life?
0: No, the ones we talked about have been real life. But
1: half a dozen fight stories from Randy.
2: At least.
0: So moving on. No, I took a boxing class right before the pandemic, and I'm in one now. Yeah, and
1: seems necessary for your
0: the lifestyle. the trainer before the pandemic, I mean, he's just teaching at a title boxing in the in the metro west suburbs of Boston. Is me, maybe one retired dude and a bunch of like housewives who just don't want to do Pilates. Like that's the class in the middle of the day. And this dude hit me up on social media, tagged me in something, and he goes, you got to put me in touch with Max Kellerman. I'm like, hey, shout out Max Kellerman. He doesn't work here anymore. And he's like, yeah, but I want to fight Pacquiao.
1: Pacquiao?
0: He goes, well, hold on. He goes, not Pacquiao. That would be ridiculous. Pacquiao's brother. And I'm like, okay, dude.
1: There we go.
0: None of this is possible through me. Max Kellerman wouldn't, when we worked together, he wouldn't know who I was. So, no, we're not gonna make that connection. So, shout out to Andrew Solis. All the best of luck in your endeavors, but I can't connect you with Pacquiao, because that would have led the show. Hey, no matter where you are, you can always listen to ESPN Radio on the ESPN app or SiriusXM Channel 80.
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0: 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A 30-point performance from James Harden. If it's possible for a clutch 30-point playoff performance to still be ugly at times, it was. And so was the Cavaliers' win as they rallied past the Pistons 117-113 in overtime. They have a 3-2 series lead. It is the first road win for any team in this series, either one of them, through five games, and now they can go back to the land and close it out in game six. The game streaky, David, ugly for long stretches as well. Detroit led by as many as 15 in the first half. They're up by 9 with about 2 minutes, a little bit more than 2 minutes left in regulation. And
1: 97% chance to win that game.
0: Is that what it was?
1: Yeah, yeah.
0: The win probability was, you said 97?
1: 97. 96, 97. It was up there. Oof. It was an A. It was an A on the report card.
0: Well, it was. It was. Cleveland erased that deficit, and then some. They tied it at 103 on Evan Mobley's free throws 45 seconds ago. Then it was a 13-0 run that spanned the late fourth quarter into the mid-overtime. Held Detroit scoreless for about 5 minutes. A little bit of, I don't want to say controversy, but there's some folks who are feeling some type of way in Detroit today. About the way that Jared Allen collided with Asar Thompson in the final seconds of regulation. A lot of folks feel like Allen tripped Thompson, would have sent him to the line off of a loose ball, as Thompson had just played tremendous lockup defense on Donovan Mitchell, who didn't have a great night. Don't let the final stat line fool you. Did have 21 points, but it was rough in regulation. He just had a key three in overtime. So I don't know how to feel about it. Cleveland rallied. You're taking that. You take the win, obviously, but nobody played well. I was up. I let my oldest stay up later than he should have, and he was like, "Dad, nobody's making a bucket. Like, nobody can make a shot." And that was true. It just seemed like Cleveland got theirs. They got six threes from Max Strus, and that was enough.
1: Yeah, ugly win, but a win is a win. I mean, especially when it comes late in the series right now. And you're playing against a Detroit team. I have a lot of questions about them. They've lost now three in a row not the second time this year. They lost three out of four against Orlando. Now they lost three in a row to Cleveland. And it was ugly. And part of it is nobody else can give you anything but Cade Cunningham. That's just what has come down to, is that all the concerns that we had about Detroit in the regular season, where's that secondary scoring going to come from? Where are the threes going to come from? And they're answering it, and the answer is nowhere, because it's just one dude who's running out of gas towards the end of the game. The turnovers are spiking during the end of the game, and this team is just not executing. I don't know if they can win two straight against this Cleveland, especially with one on the road.
0: No, especially with one of them having to be in Cleveland, who did rally from down 9 with less than 3 minutes to go in the fourth quarter. The 9-point deficit is the largest that it has overcome in the final 3 minutes of regulation to win a playoff game over the last 30 seasons. It's also the largest deficit overcome by any team in the final 3 minutes of regulation in these playoffs. Let's hear from James Harden, who, again, 30 playoff points. You'll take it. He had 8 rebounds. He had 6 assists. He was unafraid to take shots late, and he was big at the free throw line. Massive scoring night. Clutch free throws. Here he is on what made him think he needed to go for 30 last night.
5: Just literally how they regard us, what was working offensively, and opportunities to be aggressive. Don struggled a little bit offensively, but that's why he has a team and guys that pick him up. Max came through, made some big shots. Dennis came in, played extremely well. So it was just a team effort, And tonight was one of those nights where, we found something and, I was aggressive.
0: He was aggressive. Somebody had to make a shot. And for a while, it seemed like, man, the Cavs are going to gack this away. They were within single digits.
1: Yeah.
0: And it's Donovan Mitchell's fault, because just nothing was falling. And then Harden was enough. Harden, 8 of 21, somehow was enough. You don't love the shooting splits. You don't love the field goal percentage. But you'll take, I guess, there was a calm in him bringing the basketball up. That's one thing that stood out to me is, man, Detroit needs a point guard. Cade Cunningham can't be the guy bringing the ball up. Not if Max Strus, can pick his pocket late in the corner. Cunningham just, I don't know, man. It feels like there's a fine line between being unbothered and being apathetic. And there are times late in games where I think it would be easy for people to confuse Cunningham's lack of panic for lack of caring, because he's so unbothered by the mistakes that he makes that are clutch, that lead directly to Cavs points in that massive Cavs comeback.
1: Yeah, but, there's only so much I could put on Cade Cunningham for this loss. The execution.
0: Oh, a tremendous game. No, you're right. I'm not trying to salt away a 39-point performance.
1: Yeah, the execution at the end was not there. But, Luka was not even on the court there towards the end of the game. Mm-hmm. Jalen Duren has become unplayable. That's what it is. And what's funny is I thought James Harden was unplayable earlier, and now Jalen Duren is a guy that he had, I think, 2 rebounds in the first half of this game. You sit him, and then he's the third best big on that team, because Paul was out there looking better than him. And Beef Stew looks better than him. He is unplayable. He's hesitant around the basket. He's, you know, making decent passes, but defensively, he's missing dudes, boxing out. He's letting offensive rebounds. Like, he is in his head so bad right now that the best thing that the Detroit could do was take him out towards the end of that game because that gave them the best shot. And Detroit has no chance if it is just Cade Cunningham and the Cadets out there playing because you needed Jalen Durr. The reason you people felt confident about Detroit going forward for the rest of the playoffs was because Jalen Duren, when Cade Cunningham was out, looked like an all-NBA player. Right now, he looks like barely a role player and a dude that is just taking up space that should not be playing the fourth quarter.
7: Meanwhile, for Cleveland, how about Max Strus? Because Donovan Mitchell struggles. I want to highlight him, 21 points. But honestly, he was in the teens until overtime. Did have a big three late, but was alarmingly ineffective after the 43-point performance to even the series up in Game 4. Only had the 1-3. He was 1 of 8 last night, 7 of 18 from the floor. But Max Strus
1: missed some open ones, too.
7: Yeah. Max Strus, 6 of 8. He was 6 of 8 from 3, made a couple of free throws. And listen, he stood out in one capacity to Charles Barkley.
8: Max Strus played great. Okay. I'm thinking what everybody's saying. That's a pretty man.
9: Can I ask you a question?
8: Yes, you can.
9: What are you attracted to him about him?
8: I'm not attracted to him, but I can
9: You said he's attractive.
8: He's a good-looking man.
9: And what are you attracted about his good looks?
8: His face. He's a good-looking man.
10: Ponytail, too. You like the ponytail?
8: You like the fact that he's wearing
9: and the headband?
10: Ponytail, boo-boo.
9: A t-shirt?
8: I told y'all about
9: the t-shirt.
8: I told you. I don't believe in a man bun thing.
9: But is a t-shirt?
11: But you're able to overlook that.
8: Listen, man, don't be hate. That's a pretty man.
10: Is it the eyes?
9: So you were looking at his eyes?
8: I would not look him dead in the eyes.
9: Why?
8: When that come out after that, I made that mistake with Tom Brady one time.
9: So you have a type. You have a type. Okay, I didn't realize you had a type.
7: I just love how he's like, that's a pretty man. I'm just going to say what we're all thinking. That's a pretty man. I think it's interesting for Strus to go to Miami looking one way and come out of Miami looking like this with the beard and the long hair. Normally, it's the other way around. Normally, dudes who move to Miami end up looking like Max Strus and not leaving Miami and looking like Max Strus.
1: Yeah, we kept a little Miami with him. That's heat culture. Heat culture goes with you wherever you go, and that includes a little tan, a little hair thing. They're a little hard on my guy, Chuck. You know, you could acknowledge a pretty man.
7: He's just confident, man.
1: You can acknowledge a pretty man. I walk around, they say, who you got radio with? I got this pretty man, Pretty Randy.
7: they're like, you mean Gary? You mean Pretty Gary? But I like how
1: Pretty Randy's what they call him.
7: even in that conversation and in that context, Shaq is like, what else, Chuck? What else, Chuck? Right. You know, like trying to egg him on and be like, you like his eyes? What else, Chuck? What else? Let's get to Shaq, though. For the actual basketball part of this, talking about the Cavaliers and talking about on a night where seemingly no one was shooting the basketball well, there was one thing that stood out to Shaq.
12: The best thing Cleveland did tonight was not panic. I think they started the fourth quarter 0-9 and really wasn't playing well, but they kept it close. And then, listen, they just kept playing. Strus played great. Harden, like Chuck said, was the old Harden, and they just kept playing. When you keep playing, when you can keep competing, anything can happen. They had a couple careless turnovers. I thought it was over, but then Detroit had some turnovers and had some missed shots. And, you know, Cleveland just played. They got it to overtime. You know, those last two calls, questionable fouls, doesn't matter. Got it to overtime, and they just dominated in overtime. And now they did something that they haven't done, went on the road. Now the question is, can they close it out, and can they close it out emphatically?
7: Can they close that? Hey, man, you just need to limp to the finish line and win. I don't know about closing it out emphatically, but I do like Cleveland at home, especially due to the fact that Detroit does not have a consistent secondary scoring option. Devin, I'm throwing this on you, man. Do we have time for Dylan in South Dakota right now? We can get him.
2: Here's the thing. We have a guest next.
1: It depends on if Bubba has you know, asserted himself and made Dylan be short. Dylan came there and said, I don't care about his rules yesterday.
2: Here's the thing, right? So we have a live read at the end of the segment. We have a guest coming up. I think we take Dylan right now, but Dylan, I'm going to put you on the clock. This has got to be a minute or less. So, Randy, introduce our guy.
7: Dylan is one of, if not the most consistent caller, sets the table. He's our leadoff hitter. 888-SAY-ESPN is a phone number, 888-729-3776. But Dylan, you're on a pitch count today, buddy. I'm mixing metaphors. I don't care. Pitching, hitting. Dylan, you're on ESPN Radio. What's up, bud?
13: Setting the clock and setting the table. I'm not superstitious, Randy, just a little stitious. Good morning, bud. I hope you had some good rest. How you feeling, dude? How you feeling, buddy? I hope you're doing really well. That rock fight, you guys, Stuart Thompson is so good. But can you imagine the youthful Thompson twin driveway one-on-one battles? Those must have been hour-long games to one, win by two. A lot of defense, you guys. A lot of defense. Mobley had a game, and that handsome man Struce was loose. Those hustle plays, too. If Chuck's lying, he's dying on his good looks. That Miami run, if you think about it, it's pretty interesting that he's the most productive Heat culture dude going in the playoffs. And basketball, Paul over Durant, that's a choice, DDJ. That contract negotiation is going to be uncomfortable. I wonder if the Lakers make a strong offer. And do we like the Harden watch? A decade of dribble, dribble, dribble, leg kicks. I'm over it. I've been over it. He's putting up historical numbers. On the way out, is DK to Max Strus as our lovable bug is to a Harden watch?
7: Dylan in South Dakota. I will say he stuck to his time limit. He did.
14: Yeah.
7: He did another.
2: Oh, he went away way over if we didn't have the
7: Another tremendous call from Dylan in South Dakota. 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

0: Radio and the ESPN app, Sirius XM, Channel 80. He's David Dennis Jr. down in the A. I'm Randy Scott here in Boston. I get, nobody calls it the hub around here. Nobody calls it the B. You know, it's just it's just Boston adjacent. That's fine. ESPN Radio presented by Progressive Insurance. 888-SAY-ESPN, 888-729-3776 is the phone number. Let's get out there. David Shepard, Sirius XM NBA host, at Shep on Air, kind enough to spend a few minutes with us in the in afterglow of Cleveland's survival win, taking control of that series in Detroit. I'm curious, David, what stood out to you about that resilience? It wasn't an offensive showcase by any means, but Cleveland's resilience in that comeback, just how big James Harden's 30-point performance was in your eyes.
1: Yeah, gentlemen, I feel like I'm in an alternate universe right now. James Harden had three straight playoff games where he showed up. I mean, where are we right now? Like, this is unbelievable to see the beard, you know, show up and be somebody that set the tone in game three with those 7 points in the last 90 seconds, and game four setting the table with 15 first half points, finishing with 22, 4, and 11. And then game number five, you know, when he was aggressive and looking for his shot and finishes with 30 points. You know, gentlemen, life's all about perspective, as you guys know. And we could look at James Harden as a disappearing act with the six teams that he has been a part of. Or we can look at a guy that's been to the postseason for 17 straight years, which is obviously his entire NBA career. And that is the individual that I think is showing up in this particular postseason. And he has been, without question, the saving grace for the Cleveland Cavaliers. He has been awesome in this postseason, kind of the opposite of Jalen Duren.
2: So, David, we gotta take a step back here because we got some beef. We got some beef we gotta discuss. So, a couple weeks ago, we were doing Freddie and Harry. You came on.
1: Yes.
2: And you said, we talked about Knicks Sixers. And you said, do you remember what you said? Do you recall?
1: Yeah, I said the Sixers don't just have the best player in that series. They have the two best players in that series, and it's going to be Philly waltzing into the Eastern Conference Finals. I was wrong, David, wasn't I?
2: Not only were, but here's the thing. This part is not your fault. This is not your fault. This is No Child Left Behind's fault. But as soon as you finished that, I said, David Shepard said that.

0: to become the Tyrese Maxey of Kentucky all over again when he forgot how to shoot from three-point range. And, gentlemen, if I can just get very serious for a second, and I apologize for going here, but it does need to be discussed. Nick Nurse did lose a family member. Like, he did lose a brother. So I wasn't anticipating that. God bless this man for coaching through it all. I think it's incredible. But you can't tell me that didn't factor into this series. Can you imagine doing your job at the highest level, losing a family member that close to you with all the scrutiny and all the negativity that comes with being a head coach, especially during the NBA playoffs? I'm not saying that that's an excuse. Of course it's not. But I think there were a multitude of factors that David Shepard could not account for, if I can defend myself in that way. So I don't mean to get all serious on that note, but no, that did play a factor in this series as well.
1: Well, while we're on the topic of the 76ers, as we're talking with David Shepard, I was surprised to see Daryl Morey out. I felt like the smartest guy in the room, and he genuinely is in most rooms. He just operates at a different level. It's not always effective, obviously. It doesn't translate in some of the best contracts, let's say, to be sure. But what does that tell you about, or what does that signal to you about the direction that the front office, that the ownership wants to take with this franchise moving forward?
0: Well, Daryl Morey is not the problem, and I wish Joshua Harris understood that. Obviously, you know, Randy, you talk about the bad contract of Paul George, right? I mean, this is a guy that never should have been getting paid over $50 million a year, but this is a franchise that hasn't been out of the second round in a quarter of a century. Daryl Morey is not the problem. Daryl Morey put a Rockets team together that almost made an NBA Finals, if not for the hamstring of Chris Paul. So I wish that Joshua Harris had more patience with Daryl Morey and the Philadelphia 76ers. The reality is you have a superstar in Joel Embiid, who is a superstar talent, but has the body of an ordinary citizen when it comes to staying healthy in the postseason. Mm-hmm. That's their biggest issue, because if Joel Embiid is fully healthy in that Knicks series, I still believe it's Philadelphia. And you know, David Dennis Jr., I apologize in advance for already putting negative mentions on your Twitter handle the next 24 hours, but I believe, and I know if and buts and we're candy and nuts and all that, how that saying goes, but if Joel Embiid is healthy, we're having a completely different conversation. Daryl Morey is not the problem in Philadelphia, and I wish Joshua Harris understood that. Maybe he needs to pay more attention to the 76ers and not so much the Washington Commanders.
2: Well, given your clear disdain and hatred for the Knicks, apparently, do you do you think that either these teams, Detroit or Cleveland, looks like probably going to be Cleveland, do they have a shot of beating the Knicks?
0: Yeah, well, listen, I mean, I don't have a hatred for the New York Knicks. You know, David, I'm just a truth teller. Like, this is a team that lost two games to the Atlanta Hawks. I mean, who are we kidding? This is a team that had their head coach on the hot seat 3 weeks ago when there were multiple reports saying that he might be out of a job if they lose to Atlanta. But, yes, if it's Cleveland, if it's Detroit, they have a shot against the New York Knicks. Obviously, Cleveland, you know, they're playing with no pressure once they get to a conference finals, I feel like. You know they're going to be an incredible matchup problem for them with the twin towers of Jared Allen, Evan Mobley. They got a great bench and Max Strus. Obviously, you talk about, you know, some of the guys, you know, Dennis the Menace Schroeder. I love what Cleveland brings to the table, not just in terms of star power. And obviously, you know, the Detroit Pistons, they beat the Knicks by an average margin of 25 points per game in the regular season. That has to count for something. I'm not counting out Detroit just yet, gentlemen, because this is a team that was down by 24 points to the Orlando Magic in the Sunshine State and still found a way to come back in that series down 3-1.
1: All right, the Spurs are the ones up in their series taking on the Timberwolves, and it's because of Victor Wembanyama, not solely, but certainly his return from that ejection, a dominant stat line, 27-17, to go with 5 assists and 3 blocks. What does this version, David, of Wemby mean for the Spurs ceiling right now in these playoffs?
0: It's scary what he's doing right now, Randy. I mean, in game five, you know, we saw him go off for 12 blocks in a postseason game. That's never been done before in the history of the playoffs, even though blocks started getting recorded in 1974. You know what impresses me so much about Victor Wembanyama It's the adversity that he faces and how he overcomes it and how he responds. Right? Game one of the series, he gets outscored by Mike Conley Jr. I still don't know how that's possible. But then what does he do the next game? 39-15-5 on 70% shooting. That's never been done before in NBA postseason history. He gets ejected, unfortunately, with that elbow to Naz Reid, you know, throat gate, call it whatever you want. What does he do the next game, to your point, Randy? Obviously, you read that stat line. 16 of those points came.

0: in the first quarter.
1: Yep.
0: He had more points in the first quarter than Julius Randle had for the entire game. And the individual that I believe is not getting enough credit in this series, and I know you're going to think I'm crazy for saying this, he may have the biggest upside of any rookie from the 2025 NBA draft class, and that's Dylan Harper. And I know that's saying something when you got VJ Edgecombe, Con Knipple, and Cooper Flagg. But what he is doing in this series so far, he's not even getting 25 minutes of action on the floor, and he's scoring 15 points per game on over 54% shooting. He has been sensational for this team. And he's not even the sixth man of the year coming off the bench. That's Keldon Johnson. So Wemby is without question a top two player in the world right now, but he has a supporting cast, and that's why I believe San Antonio is in as good of a position as anybody to not just compete with the Thunder, but maybe even beat them.
2: So with that said, moving to a team that was eliminated, that we're going to be talking about all offseason, where's LeBron going? What's the next move for LeBron?
0: Okay, so you gentlemen are fans of not just of the NBA. You talk all sports. You cover it on a very high level, obviously. Novak Djokovic, did he make a Grand Slam final at the age of 38 versus Carlos Alcaraz?
2: Yes.
3: I think so.
0: Did Tom Brady not win a Super Bowl MVP at 43 years old and did it when taking over a 7-9 Tampa Bay Buccaneers team?
3: Facts.
2: Absolutely, yes.
0: Okay, so can we finally put to motion and put this to rest that LeBron James doesn't age like anybody else, and that we have to start treating LeBron like the individual that he is and not just anybody else in year 23? Because that's what the Lakers have done to him. They've boxed him in this corner and made him feel like he's not one of one, that he's just one of the guys. And you don't do that to arguably the third greatest basketball player in the history of the sport. And you know what he did in the postseason? 23-7-7, the only other guy to do that was Nikola Jokic. And by leaps and bounds, he was the best player for the Lakers in this postseason. So if I'm LeBron, I'm feeling some type of way about the level of respect that I did not get from the Lakers brass. And I'm eyeing Cleveland, and I'm eyeing Golden State. And there's a guy in Golden State that has as much respect from LeBron James as anybody else in the sport, and that's Steph Curry. And there is nobody that's going to knock LeBron James for going to Golden State in year 24 and competing with his friend. And I think there's more of a likelihood in LeBron going to Golden State or back to Cleveland for round three than actually going back to the Lakers for season 9.
3: All right, I'm looking forward to both of your mentions just being on fire today. Just being a trash barrel on fire.
0: Well, that's fair. I mean, generally, like you guys, I know you guys are big Kobe fans. Like, I am the biggest Kobe fan alive, okay? Mm-hmm. He was incredible, but he was never the same after the Achilles. And at 37 years old, he was a decent NBA player, but he wasn't anywhere close to what he was in his prime. We have never seen somebody past year 20 play at an all-star caliber level. And the scary thing is, he can do this for the next 2 years if he really wants to. That's how significant his body is held up. And I don't think the Lakers have ever appreciated him. Listen, with any high-achieving individual, and there are exceptions, but most of them are divas. We know LeBron is a diva. Every superstar is pretty much a diva, minus Tim Duncan and maybe a few other guys. But you live with it because it's LeBron bleeping James.
3: Yes.
0: And he's the reason why you came back as a franchise to respectability. Because as much as I love Kobe Bryant, the only reason we were talking about the Lakers for a five-year stretch was because of that 60-point game.
3: He's David Shepard and not David Dennis Jr.
2: Yes, make it known. Make
3: We're
2: it known, please.
3: Make sure that everybody knows where the line is. David, seriously, we appreciate the time. He's SiriusXM NBA host. You can get at him on social media at Shep on Air. Thank you, David.
0: My pleasure. Randy, David, thank you for having me, gentlemen. Have a great rest of your show.
3: The yes, NBA sir. Playoffs are on ESPN Radio. 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
4: Nobody has any idea what the future holds, and I don't either.
5: LeBron James, I'm told, is going to take a period of time now to recalibrate and figure out exactly how he wants to move forward in his career.
6: Till he says it, I'm going to think that he's going to continue to play.
3: Okay, continue to play is one thing. Where will he continue to play? LeBron James is a free agent. This offseason, he opted into the final year of his contract. The Lakers want him back. He's shown he can still perform at a high level. You just heard David Shepard go off on it. The return to Los Angeles, though, is not as easy. It's not as much of a slam dunk as you might think. There's a role shift, right? He had to willingly move into a secondary and then tertiary offensive role behind Luka Doncic and Austin Reeves during a strong stretch. He felt the franchise had tried to, quote-unquote, push him out the door after acquiring Luka Doncic, and then the perceived slights of this season. There's a big win over one of his former teams, the Cavaliers, who's back in late March when LeBron passed Kareem for the most career wins. Okay, the most career wins by any player in NBA history. And you would think the general manager would give the game ball to the player who accomplished that record. Nope.
1: What?
3: Nope.
1: Who'd he give it to?
3: Rob Pelinka gave it to the head coach, J.J. Redick, for his 100th win.
2: Yeah.
3: We went round number over record number.
2: Yes.
3: If you're Rob Pelinka. Maybe, man, there's things I want to say, but I'm not going to. Instead, just Botox. You know, maybe Botox just clouds your brain. I don't know. He's so pretty. He's a very handsome man. James saw this as the organization.
2: Struce-like in the face.
3: Struce-ian. Taking him for granted. I don't know why you would do anything for a guy who is Jordan-esque in his ability to take a perceived slight and turn it into motivation on the basketball court. I don't know why you would do something like this off the court, David. I don't know.
2: Yeah, this is, as listeners know, I am the inventor of the LeBron James passive aggressiveness calendar. I mean, and so where we go through LeBron James's passive aggressiveness from the end of the season all the way through All-Star Game of the following season. But what LeBron James is realizing is that the Los Angeles Lakers, as an institution, can go band for band in passive aggressiveness. Like, they can meet you at that petty and take it there. And that is an absolute Rob Pelinka doing that, knowing, because J.J. Redick had just read off all of the everybody had, like, I think Rui Hachimura had some sort of record there. Like, Luka had some sort of, everybody had some sort of record. And you go out there and you hand it to the coach. Instead of LeBron, who had the most impressive record there in what was a season where people were celebrating all of his things, either like, and you knew that LeBron James stormed off and didn't follow up, be like, man, it was a brain fart, whatever, whatever. That is a level of passive aggressiveness, and LeBron absolutely pays attention to those things.
3: There are other complicating factors that really have more to do with LeBron and his age than anything else. He wants to compete for a championship and maintain, you know, the high level of physical fitness and performance that's enabled him to have this season at age 41 and what will be age 42 next season. The Lakers need a veteran presence. Sure, they're not getting, you know, peak LeBron James by any means, so then do you pay him as peak LeBron James? There's also a salary for a guy who has never really taken anything less than the max ever since his original Cleveland days. So chemistry, roles, respect, contract, all of it are all factors. And one guy who would turn the key, at least on the contract part, is Rob Pelinka, the aforementioned Lakers GM and slighter of LeBron James. And here he is talking about at least the first step with what he feels like he needs to give LeBron right now.
7: I think in terms of LeBron, we probably haven't seen a player that has honored the game to the extent that he's honored the game. He's given so much to his teammates, to this organization. And the thing we want to do more than anything else is honor him back. And I think the first order of business there is allowing him to spend the time he needs to decide what his next step are. Does he want to play another year in the NBA? And that'll be, as he said to you guys last night, family time, I think time with his inner circle. And we just want to honor that for him. Of course, any team, including ours, would love to have LeBron James on their roster. That's a blessing in itself, just with what he does.
2: Very kind words from Rob Pelinka. These do, like, it seems as though they have sort of mended the fence a little bit, Lakers, LeBron. Mm-hmm. But I think with a little bit of truth serum, they probably are ready to get into the J.J. Redick. I mean, the Luka Doncic era of the Lakers.
3: One, like, fully and completely. Like, we haven't seen the Luka era yet because it's still been, you know, LeBron is that big of a celestial body in this constellation, is what you're saying, in this solar system.
2: Yeah, pretty much. And it's time for them to build around Luka. And I think the not having the, because not just LeBron, it's the LeBron end of his career, which is the biggest end of a career that we have seen this century, that we're going to see in a very long time, and that's going to cast a shadow.
3: And that's why Jay Williams, our ESPN basketball analyst, he was on Get Up, and that's why he feels like the ending, that the enormity of this final season, the spectacle and theater of it, has to be in a place he's already played before.
8: There's no better final chapter
1: in the LeBron James farewell tour,
8: yep,
1: then coming back to Cleveland, what that would do for the league and what that would do in the Eastern Conference. Now, let's be honest, it's up for grabs.
8: Yep.
1: There's no, like, dominant team in the Eastern Conference. Mm-hmm. The Knicks are playing well right now. They probably get out this year considering what's going to happen with Cleveland and Detroit, but that's the move.
3: Where LeBron ends up next year is something everybody's going to be watching. What to Watch For is brought to you by PayPal, official peer-to-peer payment sponsor of the NFL. How far would you be willing to go to break out of a slump in sports? We have a Major League Baseball all-star who showed us just how far he's willing to go. That was earlier this week. We'll explain it and get your best superstitions. He's David. I'm Randy. 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

0: I thought we'd hit Stevie a little bit sooner. It's ESPN Radio on the ESPN app, Sirius XM Channel 8. He's David Dennis Jr. I'm Randy Scott. Very superstitious. 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And we want you to call in because we're going to tell you about Cal Raleigh. He was in a horrible slump, over 38 hitless streak. The all-everything, big dumper, right? All-star catcher for the Seattle Mariners. He had the 60-plus home runs last season. Longest in Major League Baseball history, his hitless streak. For him, rather, his own career worst, also the longest in the big leagues this season. And he finally broke through. He had a single and then a second single and a 10-2 Mariners win on Tuesday. How did he do it? How did he break out of it? He was so desperate. He was asking everybody's advice. And pitcher Logan Gilbert said, hey, man, you got to shower in your full uniform. Jersey, pants, whatever you use to protect that big dumper. You got to wash off all the bad style. Mojo and juju from the baseball gods. And he did it, and it worked. David, do you, A, have a superstition, and B, what's your favorite superstition that you've heard from sports through the years?
1: So I've been trying to think. I don't think I really have many superstitions except for, black people ones, which is you don't split the pole, don't step on a crack, these things.
0: Well, don't split the pole. Like if you're walking with someone, is that what it is?
1: Yeah, you're walking with someone. We take it very seriously in the community. You walk with someone,
0: yeah.
1: The pole comes between you. Somebody's got to walk back and undo it.
0: Oh, okay. Got it. So, okay, like a street lamp or whatever it is.
1: You gotta circle back, undo the splitting to make sure that it works. That's about all. That's all I got for me.
0: Okay, okay. So nothing from when you played ball because you used to hoop.
1: No, but I would say, I mean, the one I've known the most is Jordan in the UNC shorts.
0: Yeah.
1: Wore before every game. Wore those in the shorts, revolutionized fashion by rocking those. Mm-hmm. I would say Jordan in the UNC is the one that I know the most.
0: I appreciate you asking. I had a baseball mitt growing up.
1: What about you, Randy?
0: Yeah, no, thank you. No, it's fine. Yeah. I had a baseball mitt growing up that I got signed outside Memorial Stadium in Baltimore, which was the Orioles Stadium before Camden Yards. Ben McDonald, who is now a colleague of ours here at ESPN. He does a lot of college baseball coverage and analysis. I think is he SEC Network? Because he pitched it at LSU, but he was a great...
2: Yeah, wasn't he the number one overall pick?
0: Yeah, and I got his autograph, and I remember thinking, I can never wear this glove again, or it's going to make me a better pitcher myself by wearing this glove.
1: Oh.
0: So before I used to go pitch, I mean, I'm starting, this is elementary school, moving on up. I had that glove into high school, and I had to touch the Spalding logo. It was a blue Spalding logo on the glove, and I had to ask... I hear myself saying, I had to ask for Ben Power.
1: okay.
0: So,
1: Wait.
3: I have questions too.
0: I know what the follow-up is, but go ahead.
1: What does asking for Ben Power sound like?
0: I'd ask to throw a little harder. You know what I mean?
1: So you're just saying, Ben, power me up. Or are you just saying?
0: Hey, I need some Ben Power here. Because Ben McDonald was like it. You know, when he came up, number one pick, he was going to get the Orioles to the World Series. Spoiler alert, did not. Devin, yeah, go ahead.
3: What was I guess it's not so much about the superstition, but what was the repertoire? Were you a fastball, changeup, curve, slider guy, or what were you working with?
0: I threw curves before you were supposed to, for sure.
1: Okay.
0: So I would do that. I had a decent one. I threw like a little league no-hitter. One, though. Dude, we work with a guy, Rob Moore. First of all, we work with a guy, Tom Engel, on the SportsCenter side. Tom Engel went to the Mets organization, like went to Port St. Lucie. He grew up in Connecticut, threw absolute gas, still throws hard. We got a Savannah Banana shoot, Gary and I, coming up 4th of July, and Tom's like going to show us how to add a little mile per hour to our, because we're going to go in front of a radar gun, I think, out in Iowa on the 4th of July with the Savannah Bond and Anaz.
3: We don't need Tommy John for you. We do not. That's the last thing we need. We don't need your elbow.
0: I think it'd be rotator cuff surgery. No, and then getting into high school, yeah, I could throw a changeup. I threw a forkball for some reason, probably just because I could, but it wasn't any good. Man, I'm wearing makeup on TV 5 days a week. It obviously didn't work out.
1: Did you? And this is very important to did you ever hit somebody with a pitch and have them charge the mound?
0: No, but I did break a dude's nose. He squared.
1: There we go.
0: He squared too early. He's trying to get down a suicide squeeze. First base was open. You're told to throw at him, right? When you see the runner break and you got a base open, you throw at the hitter to put him on because the runner has to go back to third base. And this idiot squared up. Andrew Wilson, shout out. He's not an idiot. He went to my high school, but like squared up. And it went right off of his nose. Like, it went right off of the bat right to his nose. He tried to bunt a ball that was headed to his face, and he just missed it. He foul-tipped it. So the guy who came on for him had to take the at-bat with a strike against him. What's your favorite superstition? 888-SAY-ESPN, 888-729-3776, David Randy, ESPN Radio.
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0: David Dennis Jr., Randy Scott. 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We are asking you, what is your biggest sports superstition as a fan? If you used to play, what was your biggest superstition as an athlete? Or if you just pay attention to the likes of Moises Alou, who urinated on his hands to toughen them up instead of wearing batting gloves. Jason Giambi wore a gold lamé thong under his uniform to break out of slumps. And some of his Yankee teammates borrowed it. And Wade Boggs, the chicken man, who ate chicken before every single game. He even had a chicken recipe cookbook. There were other dietary quirks for Wade Boggs that I remember hearing stories of.
1: Didn't he have like 30 beers on a cross-country flight or something like that before a game?
0: Yeah, put down at least a case of beer, I think. It is the legend on one cross-country flight.
2: Because of my dedication to the show and the topic, I did all of those before you did our show.
0: That and a Butterfinger.
2: Including the case of beer and a Butterfinger. So things are going to get a little wacky.
1: Yeah, I mean, the urinating on your hands, I don't think you can knock it until you try it, right? It's one of those things.
2: Gotta try it.
1: Yeah.
0: Hasn't everybody done it at some point by accident?
2: Here's a Randy story.
1: Here we go. No.
0: That's not what I'm saying.
1: Sophomore year college, huh, Randy?
0: Like, here's the one time.
2: He urinated on my hand and slapped somebody.
0: You know
2: the
0: best way to make sure that no one shares anything ever again? It's just make fun of the things that they do share. I told you guys that in confidence. So that's the number, 888-729-3776. And Cal Raleigh, again, is the inspo for this because this week he broke out of a career worst hitting slump. 0-for-38 hitless streak for a guy who was all everything last year as a catcher. He set the single season home run mark for a catcher in the American League. And so he breaks out a couple of singles. Mariners win on Tuesday. And he said that he took teammate Logan Gilbert's advice and he showered in his full uniform, jersey, pants, all of it, washed off the bad mojo and juju from the baseball gods. Those are his words. And he credited it for working. So that got us thinking, your biggest sports superstition as a fan or as an athlete if you used to play. Let's go to the phone. Scott is in Illinois. Scott, you're leading off on ESPN Radio. What's up, man?
3: Yeah, so I umpire high school baseball and softball and then do travel. I always have to listen to the same song right before I get to the field. Like when I'm about 10 minutes out, I'll turn to that before I get out and start getting ready.
0: And what is
3: the... I don't know why, but I do.
0: What's the song?
3: It's by Dream Theater. It's called As I Am.

0: Okay. This is like an Attitude Era WWE intro, right? Like,
1: I was thinking the same thing. Yeah.
0: You know what I mean? Like, oh, that's Tommy Gunn's music. Or, you know what I mean? Like, somebody just hits that platform and struts on their way. And, hey, listen, I've seen plenty, and just by talking about it now with an earshot of my phone, I've seen so many youth sports, like, awful parent interactions with referees and umpires. Scott fires himself up with this, and then he walks onto that field, and nobody messes with Scott.
1: Nobody. Nobody. He calls the most aggressive strikes that you'll ever hear in a baseball game.
0: That's when his knees to sneeze, he just goes like nose to knees. Like, that's a strike zone. He's like, we're here to swing.
1: You're going to swing for it.
2: Randy, do you have a strike three call?
0: Do I have a strike three call?
2: Yeah, like,
0: hip! I think I would go like that, because I hate the delayed ones as a pitcher. Mm-hmm. I used to hate the ones where you knew you punched somebody out and the umpire's doing this like theatrical, like, step back, drag the foot, do a punch. Yeah. Like, we're not going to Leslie Nielsen this thing.
1: Yeah. Oh,
0: do you have one, David?
1: Reference at the same time?
0: Do we really?
1: Yeah, I said it's Naked Gun. Man. You said Leslie Nielsen. There we go. This is why this is what happens when you do a show 2 weeks in a row. We finish each other's sentences.
0: Hit. Sometimes it's two Americas, and then sometimes it's one. You know,
1: sometimes it's just all the same America.
0: That's it.
1: Naked Gun, the great unifier.
0: Do you have a strike three call, David?
1: Just a little guttural. Just a little.
2: Don't you have to say, like, it's got to be somewhat audible, strike three? Like, you're just saying. Really.
0: Well, see, I would say that's three. That's what I would say. I would say that's three. Kind of like Teddy Bruschi after they won that Super Bowl. If I find a camera and I'd be like, that's three.
1: Mm-hmm.
0: And which would be more impactful if we were on Watch ESPN. But we're not. We're on ESPN Radio, ESPN app, Sirius XM Channel 80. Again, the phone number, 888-SAY-ESPN, 888-729-3776. What is your biggest sports superstition as a fan? 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Let's get to Jay in Cincinnati. 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
3: What's up, fellas?
0: What's going on?
3: Regular superstition would be, I can't stand them. I'm allergic to them. Regular cats, anything, I'll get away from them. If I see one crossing the street, I'll walk completely the other way and go around the corner. Sports-wise, I ran track, so I used to have to kick my stand at least three times before I got set, and that was probably about it, superstition-wise. Sports-wise, let's get to this guy who said LeBron is owed everything from the Lakers. They're unappreciative. Something about his legacy is better than Kobe's, or something about Kobe was only remembered for 68 points. Is he ridiculously out of his mind? Does he forget the five championships that Kobe brought to the L.A. that LeBron did not produce? The countless things the Lakers have done for this man. I mean, what else does he want from the Lakers? I mean, does he want us to give him a retirement farewell thing from the Lakers? I mean, what is it? Like, we gave you players that you wanted. AD isn't even playing basketball right now. He's making prank shows. I mean, did we forget how AD looked on the bench before he left? I mean, that came from playing with LeBron. Like, what else does he want? We got his son drafted. Nobody else is going to pick him. I mean, what do we have to do for this guy to just say, hey, thanks for coming to L.A. and doing what you had to do. We got an acting career. I mean, go back to Cleveland. At this point, just go home. We're done. Ready to get started with Luca. All right. You guys have a good one.
0: All right, Jay. Was that – I forget. Maybe we could go back to the tape as long as we're clipping things off. But was that our David who said that?
1: Don't think so.
0: No?
1: Don't think so. Think it was other David who said that. Not me. David Shepard, not David Dennis Jr.
0: I got
1: two different people.
0: Okay, it was D. Shep.
1: D. Shep was the guy who said those things.
0: Yeah, I'm surprised he invoked Kobe.
1: Yeah. This LeBron and Lakers thing has been such an interesting relationship from the beginning of, like, LeBron, because we don't see this a lot of dudes being straight up superstars then going to the Lakers. Usually the Lakers kind of make you. You know what I'm saying? Like, you go, even like Shaq, I think, was probably somebody we would say, or Kareem, but you're still synonymous with the Lakers. LeBron, I don't think, is ever going to be synonymous with the Lakers in that way. And Lakers fans love Kobe. And when you bring up LeBron versus Kobe, they will ride for Kobe over LeBron 10 times out of 10. And that's just where it's going to be. And so there's this debate here of, does LeBron get a statue in front of Crypto and all that stuff?
0: Right.
1: Because he's been there longer than anywhere in terms of one stretch, won a championship, but there is a disconnect with LeBron and that Lakers organization and the fans that is absolutely fascinating.
0: I wonder how much of it is his fault for sort of leaning into that sort of mercenary role of mm-hmm. his career, that phase after the loyalty period in Cleveland, where if he truly was a mercenary, if he truly was, I'm going to say Kevin Durant was a hired gun, but like if he was someone in that ilk, he wouldn't have stayed in Cleveland the first time as long as he did. He wouldn't have come back the way he did. But he knew that his best chance to win a title was in Miami, and he proved himself right, won a couple of them, and then sort of cemented everything by winning the title in Cleveland. But, yeah, I wonder what that is, because Laker fans better get over it. I'll say that. I'm not trying to rile them up either, but, like, you guys are a free agent destination, and if you want to remain one, you cannot have this sort of, like, stepchild mentality where you treat anybody who wants to come play for you, who you want to come play for you, mm-hmm. as a stepchild and not one of our own. Like, if we don't draft you like we did Kobe, if you don't stay here, start here, stay here, retire here, if you don't do that, then you're not worthy of a statue. Like, you know, Kareem started in Milwaukee, and I understand that the titles came, you know, when he came to Los Angeles, but, like, there are exceptions to the rule. Why can't LeBron get that? And it ignites another debate that I saw that was really interesting, at least on the SportsCenter side. Has LeBron had three different Hall of Fame careers? If you silo up each of his stops, is each one a Hall of Fame career? Understanding that the pro basketball, or the Naismith Basketball Hall of Fame there in Springfield, Massachusetts, has one of the easiest entries, I think, of any major major pro sport. They're like, hey, God, Sham God's going in the pro Basketball Hall of Fame. And you're like,
1: hey, well, he invented a move.
0: I know.
1: He invented a move.
2: The move is sick, too.
1: That's great.
4: He should be in.
1: He should
0: I
1: be in.
0: The wrong guy.
1: Randall. What are we doing?
0: Kevin Pitsnoggle is going in. Like, just guys who didn't pan out in an NBA capacity.
2: Pitsnoggle was electric.
0: Enough.
4: What
0: Let's
4: an
0: go to the
4: NCAA
0: phone.
4: Tournament.
0: Hip. Hip. Johnny is in California. 888-SAY-ESPN, 888-729-3776. What is your superstition, Johnny?
5: Yeah, so I bowl in the bowling league on Tuesdays to Thursdays, and I was bowling pretty bad. So I started putting on Janet Jackson music, and it raised my average by, like, if you know bowling, it raised my average by like 80 pins. I went from like a 130 to like a 178, 180. Sometimes I bowl like 200 games, and just listening to Janet Jackson, I don't know what it is about her. I think because when me and her are the same age, I'm 60, she's 60. When I first saw her, when I turned 18, I saw her on TV. I fell in love with her, I guess. And I've been loving her music ever since. So I guess that's what it is. It's something about her music and her voice triggers me to bowl better.
1: There you go. Johnny, what specific Janet Jackson? Are we doing Rhythm Nation?
0: Yeah, great question.
1: We're doing, you know, mid-90s? What are we doing?
5: We're doing Rhythm Nation. We're doing the new one. We're doing Love Will Never Do. We're doing... We're also doing Scream by her and her brother, Michael. That's basically the one there. And also, last year, my wife took me to go see her in Vegas. So that, like, put the icing on the cake.
1: Oh, shout out to your wife. Shout out to your wife for doing that. Shout out to Janet Jackson. I saw Janet Jackson a couple years ago, One Music Fest out here in Atlanta. Still got it, man. Still moving. You're talking like LeBron, whatever. Like, you talk about somebody who still got the moves. Janet Jackson's still out there doing it.
0: Love Would Never Do is a long one, man. That's like a 5-6 minute track. So that's a good way to get fired up for bowling. You're just sitting in your car, just vibing. Just dun dun dun dun dun dun dun dun dun.
1: Depends on what Janet Jackson listens to. You just want to, like, you know,
0: different eras.
1: A nice little time with the missus. You know,
0: that's fair too. Jordan is in Texas. Jordan, this feels like an old school safe superstition. Jordan, you're on ESPN Radio. What's up, man?
6: What's up, man? I missed you guys. Had kidney stone surgery. Guess all them damn energy drinks finally got to me. Hey, I was still hauling bulls, though, and I'm back 2 days later. But look, man, I went in there. I had this little rabbit foot that my papa gave me. I'm a redneck from Texas. So we used to get, you know, them little rabbit foots you used to get? I used to clip it to my belt loop. Didn't make me play any better, but hell, I couldn't play without it.
0: Oh, well, hey, man, we're sorry to hear about the surgery, but glad you sound like you're on the mend for sure. The energy level has not waned.
1: Yeah.
6: I'm always going to be here, baby. Love you guys.
0: Thank you, buddy. God, Jordan in Texas. Just he's, you know what? He's a human energy drink. That's what he is.
1: Yeah. Don't need the energy. I can't imagine what he is on the energy drink.
0: That just raises. He raises the bar.
1: Just regular. That's kidney stones.
0: Yeah.
1: The most painful thing you will ever experience.
0: Buddy, how does one prevent it? Because I will do that. What is it? Just hydration?
1: I think it's like, I had them a while ago, like 10 years ago, and I I just remember being in the fetal position in the shower, like,
0: oh no,
1: throwing up from pain. It was
7: Mikey C has them every other week, so you can ask him about them.
0: He's allergic to water, right, Mikey C? He said that.
7: Well, that's what he claims, which is obviously not even an accurate statement, but he does say that, yeah, which is.
1: That would do it. That'll do it. We've got to the heart of what the kidney stones come from.
7: He's had surgery before. Yeah, he's had it all. He's had them removed. He's had probably 50 kidney stones. I feel like it's.
0: Oh my word!
7: It's like every 2 to 3 months he's got another kidney stone, and he'll pass them on his own. He's literally had surgery. It's crazy.
2: We don't need to go there, but there is a audio in the system of Mikey C passing a kidney stone.
0: Why?
2: Sugatz wanted it, as you can imagine.
0: That's fair. Yeah. But my question also is why anyone recorded it for Sugatz to.
2: Mikey recorded it.
7: Well, it was just the sound of what it was like. It wasn't an exact, but it was just like, hey, what does it sound like when you do it? And then he recreated it.
0: Does it sound like dropping like a quarter in a toll booth back in the day?
2: That, it actually sounded a little bit like this.
0: Hip! Yeah. That checks out. Nate is in Maine. Nate, you've been waiting patiently. You've listened to Kidney Stones. What is your biggest sports superstition?
8: I was actually interested in that conversation. That was exciting.
7: Thank you.
8: I live in Maine, but my teams are all out of market. I'm a Cubs fan. I'm a Dolphins and a Hurricanes fan. So when I get a primetime game, if I turn it on, and let's say the Cubs are up 3 or 4 runs, and the other team immediately scores a run or two and cuts into it, I'll shut it off. I'll turn it off. I won't watch the game. My wife says I'm ridiculous, and I tell her it's a good thing you're hot or you'd be out of here. But I've been that way my whole life.
0: I love it. It's a good thing you're hot.
1: You may want to add some marriage superstitions to the list of things you're trying to do there, buddy.
0: All right, game day. Game day means traveling. And wherever you're heading with Marriott Bonvoy, official hotel partner of the NCAA and U.S. Soccer, with a portfolio of brands offering different comforts like complimentary breakfast at select hotels, there's an option that fits. Marriott Bonvoy, where game day checks in.
7: By the way, this is actually the sound Mikey C says is. When he passes a kidney stone, this is the sound he claims it makes.
0: Oh, my God. It's going to haunt.
1: I could have gone the whole rest of my life without hearing that.
0: Same. I would have joined you hand in hand in that sunset.
1: Never need to hear that.
7: Two Americas united.
0: NFL executives forecasted the upcoming NFL season, and our next guest recorded their responses. He's David Dennis Jr. I'm Randy Scott. That's next. 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

0: The first NFL schedule has dropped. Cowboys Giants on the first Sunday night of the NFL season.
1: It's going to be interesting going against the Dallas Cowboys with all the additions that they made on the defensive side. 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
2: I think the run defense has to improve because they were the worst in the NFL last year.
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4: 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Your smart speaker, tune in, however you found us. We are glad you did. He's David Dennis Jr. I am Randy Scott. ESPN Radio is presented by Progressive Insurance. 888-SAY-ESPN is the phone number. 888-729-3776. What is your biggest sports superstition as a fan or when you were an athlete? What was the sports superstition that you had? Let's welcome in Jeremy Fowler, J-Bone Capone, ESPN senior NFL writer at Jay Fowler on ESPN. He has an article on ESPN.com right now where NFL execs predict 2027 offseason. QB carousel coming? Question mark. And we're going to get to that, Jeremy, but you're an athlete. I'm wondering if you had a superstition in your playing days, or if you don't, or if you didn't, rather, what's your favorite current sports superstition?
5: Ooh, that's a good one. So, J-Bone Capone, I love that. I'm going to start putting that in my byline, by the way. But as far as superstitions, my new one now is, because you might not relate, because you yourself are an elite athlete more so than me, but I'm in my mid-40s now, so the knees are creaky. Mm-hmm. Got some knee issues, so I got to wear, like, the compression sock now on the knee. That's my superstition. Anytime I play any basketball, get out there, I got the old man knee compression sock on there on the left knee. Got to have it.
6: Okay, that feels like more like a necessity and maintenance than superstition, but we will allow it. We'll allow it. So in the article, you're talking about the quarterback carousel 2027 season. Which teams do you hear are most likely to be in the market for the new quarterback, and how strong is that 2027 class going to be?
5: Yeah, David, I think it's going to be a better one than the last few years, and that's been the issue. There's a supply and demand issue in the NFL right now where you probably have at least 10 teams that either are in quarterback purgatory or are still hoping to see more from their starter that they drafted recently that they like but are maybe not in love with yet. So there's haves and have-nots in the league. If you're in the top 16, 17 of the quarterback realm and you have a bona fide starter, you feel pretty good. So you're going to have the usual suspects like the Jets, who are armed with multiple first-round picks. They're set up to success. The roster's looking better. They just need a quarterback. They're going to go hard on that class. The Cleveland Browns, you always got to expect that. Pittsburgh Steelers have been in purgatory for 4 or 5 years now since they lost Ben Roethlisberger. So a lot of teams are going to be in on this class that is probably, at least at early glance, not quite as good as that 2024 class that is shaping up to be pretty legendary because you have Jaden Daniels, Caleb Williams, Drake May, Bo Nix, all bona fide guys that, you know, have Pro Bowl potential every year. So, you know, outside of that, there still should be multiple first round picks at quarterback. The over under right now is 3, I would say. If you get 3 first rounders, that's a pretty good class. And you got some good names. You got Arch Manning out of Texas. You got Dante Moore out of Oregon. You got some others. You know, Notre Dame CJ Carr is somebody that teams are really intrigued by as a potential riser in this process over the next 8 to 9 months.
4: Again, he's Jeremy Fowler, our ESPN senior NFL reporter. He's got an article right now on ESPN.com where NFL execs predict the 2027 offseason. Is there a quarterback carousel coming? But you also highlight the George Pickens situation with the Cowboys, Jeremy. And, you know, he played on the franchise tag this year, had a career season. What are execs saying about Dallas's long-term plans with him, though? Extension, another tag, or potentially moving on?
5: Yeah, this one's fascinating, Randy, because it is shaping up to be a stare down next year where it seems like Dallas has sort of dodged a bullet this offseason, and they handled this pretty deftly. They get knocked for how they handle negotiations or how they handle Micah Parsons. But this one, because George Pickens, for as immensely talented as he is, has had some character concerns, and they knew that. So they sort of slow played this and then dropped it right before the draft. They're like, hey, we're not negotiating anymore, and he's either playing on the tag or nothing. So the fact that he signed his tag shortly after that

0: Dallas can just tag him and say, hey, we'll pay you $32 million next year on the tag, and that would be the price. So there's a lot that goes into this, and it's really going to be one of the more fascinating contract negotiations we're going to see for a bit of a polarizing but immensely talented player.
1: So the Cowboys, again, of course, are one of the big talks of the offseason. Now we have the Pickens thing. Just how good is this team projected to be, from your opinion, from your standpoint, this season, before we even get to the George Pickens stuff going into the next offseason?
0: Yeah, Dallas is a playoff team. I got them as a playoff team. Maybe not a 12-13 win team, but I got them as getting in there, maybe 10 or 11 wins. That's where I have them. I mean, last year, the offense was humming. They just didn't have a defense, so they made a lot of improvements on that side. Dallas, for the easy target that they are, I tend to lean toward favoring them going into most years because they draft well. Their player acquisition process is good. Like, they get good players. They just happen to be a team that will fumble it in the playoffs or fumble a contract negotiation or whatever, so they're an easy target. But, like, if you look at their roster compared to other teams, it's pretty darn good most of the time. Offensive line is good. Dak's a top probably 6 to 8 quarterback right now. Mm-hmm. Got a ton of weapons. And now you have defensive reinforcements. Now they all have to work out with the new defensive coordinator, Christian Parker, but they're betting big that they can do that. They've been very happy with Brian Schottenheimer, the head coach. So I, for one, am bullish on Dallas. I think actually the NFC East is going to be one of the stronger divisions now. It used to be Philly kind of running away with that one.
2: Yeah.
0: But now you got Dallas improving. You got the Giants improving. You know, people forget about Washington, but Jaden Daniels was otherworldly his rookie year. He was, like, he was light years beyond what you expect for a rookie as far as maturity playing the position. If he could just stay healthy, Washington should be good again.
2: Jeremy, let's keep it with the NFC East then, just because it's a similar position to what we just talked about with George Pickens. But Malik Nabers had a second knee surgery to remove the scar tissue that was causing stiffness after the ACL and meniscus repair last season. What's the latest on his recovery timeline? Do you think the Giants are still optimistic that he'll be ready for week one?
0: Well, they do hope so. You know, they're not putting a firm timeline on that at the moment. They're taking it slowly with him, and, you know, he hasn't been doing a lot as far as practices right now, but you know, I'm told this isn't a major setback right now. It's not ideal anytime you have to get a second surgery, but they still are hopeful that he can maybe be back week one, and if not, shortly thereafter. So it's not a situation where they're scrambling and have to replace a receiver for the whole year. They don't feel that way right now, at least that's my sense after asking around. Now, they could add a reinforcement. You know, they've talked to Odell Beckham, who's visited the team. You know, I don't really know what you're getting with Odell at this stage. He hasn't played a lot of football the last few years. But certainly he could come in and help. And you have some young players, and you drafted a receiver in the third round. Malachi Fields, a player they really like. You have Darius Slayton. You've got some other options there that you can sort of develop and get by with for at least a couple weeks if Nabers isn't ready for week one.
1: So I guess we're going to stay even more with the NFC East, because are the Eagles really going to move more from Jalen Hurts?
0: Well, that was in my offseason 2027 predictions that, like, talking to some executives of teams, like, they could see it coming to a head if the Eagles play poorly again. I mean, they've had 2 years of finishing in the bottom third of passing offense. You know, if it's a struggle again, you're looking at 3 years. It's just hard to maintain success when you can't pass the ball for 3 years. Like, that would be a pretty big sample size at that point. And you know, some teams I've talked to have already started to see some slight decline in his running ability. So that said, he is set up to have a good year with new coordinator Sean Mannion coming in. It's going to be more under center stuff, more play action, but I'm told Hurts has really embraced that this offseason. You know, they've replenished his options, got Mekhi Lemon in the first round. You know, Devontae Smith can be a true number one for them, and you know, Devontae's a little different than A.J. Brown. He's not going to pout on the sidelines as much. He's going to be probably a better teammate in that regard. So he's set up to have success if Saquon Barkley in the running game can get back to where it was, or at least something close to it. So that's kind of the goal. If they can do that, Jalen Hurts can throw his beautiful deep ball, stretch the defense, throw over the top, make some intermediate throws, and they can go from there. So he is positioned to play well. Maybe this is all a moot point, but if they struggle again, you're looking at 3 years of a passing game that just hasn't really got off the ground.
2: Yeah. All right, Jeremy Fowler, our ESPN senior NFL reporter. The article is live on ESPN.com right now. NFL execs predict 2027 offseason quarterback carousel incoming. J-Bone Capone, thanks, buddy. Appreciate it. Update that bio.
0: Yes, sir. Thanks, guys. Appreciate having me.
2: All right. We'll see.

0: Jeremy Fowler on SportsCenter AM this weekend with myself and Gary Strysky, 7 a.m. Eastern Time on ESPN. The NFL schedule will be released tonight at 8 p.m. NFL Schedule Release Week is brought to you by PayPal, the official peer-to-peer payment sponsor of the NFL. ESPN, 888-729-3776. That is the phone number. Cal Raleigh inspired this. He got out of a career worst hitting slump by showering in his full uniform. That was the superstition. Jersey, pants, cleats, socks, all of it. So it inspired us to ask you, what's your biggest sports superstition as a fan or just in your life? And Chum in North Carolina is going to start us off. Chum, you're on ESPN Radio. What's up, Chum?
1: Hey, guys. How are y'all?
0: Good, man. What's going on?
1: Superstition in fishing, I don't know where it came from, but no bananas allowed on boats. It's bad luck. So years ago, we were fishing in a tournament early morning. We're in the marina getting everything prepped. And one of the other teams had stuck bananas all over this one boat. I mean, in the rod holders, on the radio, in the dock lines, everywhere. And the captain lost his mind. It was hysterical.
2: No banana. Question. Would you ride a banana boat?
1: Absolutely.
2: Okay. There we go. All right.
0: That's the next question. It's apparently an old nautical superstition. Many fishermen, charter captains, they forbid bananas on boats. Practical, historical reasons. They rot fast. Okay.
3: What's the gas? What's that gas that they emit, Randy?
0: Ethylene?
3: I think so, yeah.
0: Ethylene. They emit an ethylene gas that can spoil other provisions. Banana shipments sometimes brought stowaway pests like spiders and snakes. Gross.
2: Mm.
0: Slippery peels or sticky hands could ruin. Well, that's on a Mario.
3: that's a Mario Kart
0: situation.
2: Yeah, have you ever slipped on a banana peel? Do people slip on banana peels? I've never has anybody ever slipped on a banana peel? Because I don't understand how that became such a prominent part of our childhoods that people slipped on banana peels. Never slipped on one.
0: I never have either. But watch, it's going to happen now. But I used to have bananas as a kid, and we had a cereal rule where we could have a sugary cereal, but not a full bowl of it. It had to be half a bowl of sugar and half a bowl of like Cheerios.
2: Okay,
0: And then the only fruit available was like bananas, because I think because they would keep longer than like berries and stuff. So I'm sick of bananas. I might as well be an old nautical captain. You know what I mean?
2: You should go out there now.
0: Bananas on this boat. Let's go to Todd in Alabama. Todd is up next. What is your biggest sports superstition as a fan? Todd, what's up?
4: I never ever draft my team's players to my fantasy league. Every time I do, they get hurt, and the season's lost, and I just don't do that anymore. That's my superstition.
2: What team? What's the team?
0: Yeah, what's the team?
4: The Astros. And to give you kind of a background, two seasons ago I had Kyle Tucker, and he was outscoring Aaron Judge in fantasy. So I traded Aaron Judge for him. 3 days later, he got a shin bruise and missed 3 months. Last year it was Yordan Alvarez. So this year, no Astros on my fantasy team.
0: Okay. That makes sense. I could see that.
3: I mean, Randy, you're in like 20 leagues. Do you have any?
5: Yeah.
3: Do you have any like rules, I guess, or superstitions for fantasy?
5: I mean, there's no reason to draft a Raider, so I mean, he's fine.
0: That man, Cowboy fans being this.
3: Brock Bowers is the best tight end in the league, arguably.
0: I was going to say, I had Brock Bowers, but of course, the 1 year I had him, he had got hurt. No, I like an emotional hedge. I do. I appreciate that. Where it's like, all right, usually that's in like gambling or something, where you're like, all right, I'm gonna bet against the Caps, and that was for a long time a real lucrative strategy, because you're willing. It's like, what price would you pay for the Caps to win this game? And so several of them against the Penguins, I was like, I'll put $100 on it, $50, whatever it is. And at the very least, it took the sting out of the losses. So I've seen that more in gambling than in fantasy. But no, I don't have any reason not to draft like a Brock Bowers. That's about it. Ashton Jeanty maybe is like an RB3. I don't trust him going into this season, but yeah, I don't know. I've never heard that though. I've never heard of someone just having that hard and fast line, but it makes sense.
2: Yeah, it was tough this year. I had a lot of Falcons I was dependent on as a Saints fan, And it was rough. Rooting for Bijan.
0: I'll say that I won't find myself having a lot of Broncos or Chiefs. I'll say that.
2: Okay, well.
0: It's along those, yeah, for similar reasons. Like,
2: you don't want to root for them. You don't want to be watching them and rooting for your enemy.
0: Right. If they cook your fantasy, if they cook your real-life team, you're like, great.
2: Yeah,
0: Bijan awesome. Went off. Yeah, awesome.
2: Three touchdowns against the Saints. Way to go. Even though I wanted the Saints to lose all last season. That's
0: Let's get to Todd. Todd's in West Virginia. He's been so patient, wild and wonderful in West Virginia. Todd, you're on ESPN Radio. What's up, man?
6: Hey, first off, DDJ, you need your own stand-up. You're hilarious, dude. And then did I hear one of y'all say you was from Northern Virginia?
0: That's
6: Alexandria?
0: Me. That's me. Yeah, Vienna.
6: Dude, where'd you go to high school?
0: Madison. James Madison.
6: Oh, okay. My brothers all went to Edison. I went to Woodbridge because my parents divorced, so I grew up in Woodbridge, but born in Alexandria. But in high school, V.A. Picante, because you know spring baseball in Virginia is cold, so V.A. Picante, and don't you ever, anybody, don't ever touch the lines on and off the field, please.
0: Facts.
6: Then in college at Shepherd, it was the Fruit Mentos.
0: Wait, you had to have them or you stayed away from them?
6: I had to have them. So before and during matches, I would go through like a 5-pack of Fruit Mentos. I golfed at Shepherd, so that was my go-to. But baseball, don't touch the white lines, please. And DDJ, get a show, man. Get your own special.
2: Oh, wow.
0: He wants a special for DDJ. Let's go.
2: Wow. Was going to be on the Kevin Hart roast, but no.
0: What's the Kevin Hart roast got personal? Like not even for people named Kevin Hart. Like
2: got personal. Didn't get funny, but it's okay.
0: We're still
2: waiting for a good joke to come out of that thing.
0: I feel like Kiltony got a couple of good zingers at him, like at his expense.
2: Yes,
0: Chelsea Handler had some good ones. I feel like those are. Oh, we're just gonna leave it there. None of them are safe to repeat.
2: What's your favorite, Randy?
0: 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High school golf in Northern Virginia, I tried out for my high school team. 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
2: Oh,
0: and I helped the boys out by carding like triple digits on these things. 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
0: After that, they made it invite only.
2: Okay, I got you. I can see how that happened.
0: Abuse the system. He's David Dennis Jr. He deserves his own comedy special. I'm Randy Scott. We're going off the grid. That is next on ESPN Radio and the ESPN.
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3: 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Your smart speaker, tune in. He's David Dennis Jr. I'm Randy Scott, DDJ. Comedy special coming here. What would it be called? Would it be like a one-word thing? Like, or two words? Or here comes
4: I don't know. I gotta workshop these things now that I'm doing a comedy special.
5: Two Americas.
4: That's two it. Americas. That's one America.
3: Crushed
4: one
3: it.
4: America. One America. I know I'm going to open it. I know I'm going to open the comedy special. You ready?
3: Do it.
4: What does a nosy spice do?
3: A nosy spice? I don't know.
4: It gets jalapeno business. And the crowd goes crazy.
3: Would you have an air horn?
4: There you go. I want an air horn. There you go. Don DeMarco. I want all that. Give it to me.
3: I can't wait for this. Coming to a streaming service near you.
4: There you go.
3: It's time for Off the Grid. All right, Devin, what do you got? What do you got for it?
5: All right, first off, two women got into a physical fight on a Carnival cruise ship traveling toward Mobile, Alabama, when an argument over a shipboard line turned into a slap fight. The confrontation escalated enough that federal authorities became involved, and both women were issued federal citations for their actions. The incident reportedly began when one woman tried to correct another couple about which line to use, which quickly soured into a heated exchange and then mutual slapping. I wonder if alcohol was involved. David, thoughts on this incident and on cruise ships and cruises in general?
4: I don't do cruise. No cruise for me. No cruise for me. Being just on a boat with people I don't know and you got to just coexist and be in lines like this? No way. Get me out of here.
3: It's not the disease element. It feels like anytime I hear about a cruise, it's because there's been an outbreak.
4: There's the disease stuff. Yeah, yeah.
3: It's more just like, I don't want to be stuck with people I don't know.
4: Yeah, that's it.
3: Okay.
4: That's all it is. Stuck with people I don't know. A little bit of the disease thing, too. And then the documentaries. There's a lot of documentaries about how these things could go, a lot of different ways.
3: My dad loves a cruise, honestly. I mean, he once took a cruise with his girlfriend / first wife. They went from Hawaii to New Zealand to Australia to Indonesia to back across. Like, they're retiring the right way.
4: Yeah.
3: But they choose to do it. They live in San Diego, too, and they're like, we got to get out of here. We got to beat this popsicle. We got to just get out of here. We got to blow this popsicle stand. We got to get out on the open sea. They love it, but you do have to eat with strangers, too. You get, assigned a dinner.
4: Yes. A friend of mine went, and you had to sit at a table with people you don't know.
3: Yeah.
4: Like, I will say this.
3: It's like a wedding every night.
4: I will say this, if our good friends at Disney want to show me the finer side of cruises, prove me wrong, convince me how beautiful cruises are, I am happy to have my mind changed by the good folks at Disney.
3: I've heard wonderful things about Disney cruises.
5: The best. Joke. Yeah,
3: that
5: the
3: is,
5: best.
3: That is legit. All right, what's next, Evan?
5: All right, a Wisconsin EMT instructor, Carl Arps, went into a cardiac arrest while teaching a class at Fox Valley Technical College. The students initially thought he was still acting out a training scenario, but soon realized he was having a real emergency and quickly moved into action. They lowered him to the floor, started CPR, grabbed an AED, and called 911 following the exact chain of survival protocol he had been teaching them. Paramedics and hospital staff later credited the student's prompt response for help saving his life. Arps was hospitalized, underwent triple bypass surgery, and eventually returned to college while continuing his recovery. Randy, this is important to learn CPR here.
3: Oh, it's so important. I do, though, wonder, like, that's an episode from The Office. And that, honestly, The Office is the most famous CPR training video that I can remember, right? Where the instructor's trying to teach Michael, it's to the beat of staying alive. And he's like, oh, okay. And he gets down there. He's like, at first I was afraid. I was petrified. And he's just, it's like one beat every like 10 seconds. He's just going comically slowly. And it all culminates in Dwight stabbing the dummy and trying to harvest the organs because he's been dead. He's been pronounced dead. So all that to say, this does sound like it's like, oh, look at Professor so-and-so. He's, Professor Arps, that jokester, that prankster. Like, I wonder just what that went from like laughter that he was acting this out to, oh my gosh, we have a real emergency.
4: Does everybody just pass the class now?
3: Oh, like, yes.
4: You did it. Money back for the class? Yeah, I think there's nothing else to teach you guys. You got it.
3: Yeah.
4: That's it. You did it.
3: Also, I didn't know anything about a chain of survival, though.
4: Yeah, didn't know. Also, Kendrick Lamar is not like us. Also, the beat of CPR.
5: Oh.
3: I didn't know that.
6: Do you guys know CPR? Does anyone here know how to do it?
5: You know what? I read the story and I was like, I should probably get trained up on it. Because I think I did when I was in high school.
6: Yeah, but I always say I'm going to do it. I should do it. But
5: everyone
6: should
5: know how.
6: Don't know how to do it.
3: I learned when my kids were littler. It's been at least pre-pandemic. So yeah, I gotta. Because it's different. It's different when you have small children. It's a different protocol. You
6: right. Like, yeah, it's a different way.
3: You don't
6: to do
3: use
6: it.
3: your whole hand. It's different. All right, what's next?
5: All right, two Miami-Dade narcotics sergeants, Jason Smith and Jonathan Santana, have sued Ben Affleck and Matt Damon and their production company over the Netflix crime film The Rip. The officers claim the movie, advertised as inspired by true events, uses so many specific details from the real-world 2016 seizure of over $21 million in drug money that viewers reasonably conclude the corrupt characters are meant to represent them. They allege the film and its promotional material portray law enforcement figures committing crimes like stealing drug cash and murdering a federal agent, which has damaged their reputation and caused them emotional distress. David, thoughts?
4: Well, I don't know what to quite make of this. I don't know. I haven't seen the movie. Don't know the story. I don't know. I don't even know where to start.
3: Emotional damage. I think. So I have seen the movie, and apparently the one thing that is surprisingly real about it is there is a protocol, I guess, in Miami-Dade County where if there is a drug money seizure, you have to count it on site. You cannot transport that money.
5: Yeah.
3: So you've got to count it right there because they don't want anything getting, air quotes, lost in the transport. Some money goes missing. And in doing that in the movie, the people whose money it is finds out that the cops have it, and they come and lay siege to the house. The cops have to defend this house as they try to count this money because that's the rule. I think, if anything, these guys are telling on themselves, not for being criminals, I want to be clear, but just nobody made the connection between Officer Joe and Officer Blow to Ben Affleck in this movie. Like, they raised their own hands and drew attention to themselves.
4: Well, you know, I wonder if they win this case, if they count the money in the courthouse.
5: Ooh.
4: Or just to get to take it home.
3: Do you think they settle? Is this something that the studio is just like, fine, I don't know. What do you think? 100 racks. Here's 100 grand. Boom.
4: Yeah.
3: Get out of here.
4: Yeah. Go somewhere, please.
3: Beat it. All right. We're back tomorrow. He's David. I'm Randy. We're going to preview the Drake album, which drops tonight. The Rich Eisen Show is next. This has been ESPN Radio and the ESPN app.
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3: 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And now, it's Rich Eisen.
4: Well, that's correct. I can't confirm it because here I am on the Rich Eisen Show here on Disney Plus, the ESPN app, ESPN Radio, and also Sirius XM Channel 80, everybody. 844-204-RICH is the number to dial here on this program. Lots to talk about as the pivotal Game 5 went Cleveland's way in overtime last night in Detroit in the Eastern Conference semifinal for the right to play the Knicks in the Eastern Conference Finals. And then tonight, the Spurs can wrap things up against the Minnesota Timberwolves. We'll keep an eye on all of that. 844-204-RICH is the number to dial. We've got our regular Thursday guest talking about that later on. I won't mention his name yet because I want to introduce to you who's sitting in Chris Brockman's chair here today, because Chris is out in his annual excursion being a celebrity. At the Kevin Rahm charity tournament on behalf of St. Jude Children's Research Hospital. So we always love giving that tournament a pop. The very talented Kevin Rahm, the actor, making Chris Brockman a celebrity.
7: Doesn't sit well with you.
4: No, it sits greatly. it sits fine with me. I don't know how that sits with somebody who pays good money to golf and something like that.
7: But, with a celebrity, yeah.
4: And sitting in Chris's chair is the lovely and talented Susie Schuster.
8: Hi.
4: How are you, Suze?
8: It's pretty exciting to sit in for a celebrity.
4: Well, this is a long day for you. This is the first of two women's sports now today.
8: It's a real heavy lift for me today as I go from this show to the next. But we've got
4: you can
8: great,
4: handle it.
8: I can handle it. Yeah, I've got a little extra pep in my step.
4: Excellent.
8: Yeah, excited to be here.
4: Women's sports now later on, 6 Eastern time. There you go on ESPN. And all of its digital platforms. And so it'll be you and Renee and Sarah.
8: Mm-hmm.
4: Colleen Wolf is off this week.
8: She is off this week.
4: Okay, very good.
8: She's load managing.
4: Very good to know that. So we'll talk about that show throughout this program. Good to see you, Jason Feller.
9: Hey,
4: how are you?
9: Long day for me too.
4: What's going on? Oh, that's right. You sit in that chair for Women's Sports Now. That's why it sounds so damn good.
9: It sounds great.
4: TJ Jefferson, the candles lit. Good to see you, sir.
10: Show is.
4: What's going on?
7: Well, Susie's got a long commute to her next job. It's 6 feet away from where she's.
9: I understand that. So. But at any rate, Susie's here, and this is exciting because one of her favorite guests, one of her favorite people is on in hour number three, albeit he's not here. Chris Webber is on today's program. C Web. What was that look for? I don't know.
7: That was a strange smile. Wow.
9: What was that look for? What look did you just give TJ?
8: I just looked at him because I
9: looked. No. Wow. Give the look. Give the look now that you're on camera. Go ahead.
7: She can't recreate that look.
8: I don't
7: Rich.
8: Know. I don't know even know what
9: it
8: you're talking about.
9: It was a wide-eyed.
7: You said
9: look. It was the last time I saw this look.
7: Yeah. Have you ever seen that?
9: Yeah. When Blair Underwood was on the show.
7: Oh, right. Yeah. Yeah.
8: What are you trying to say?
9: You're a big C-Web fan.
7: Burr came out of his mouth and you just kind of went,
9: all right.
8: I am a fan of the Sacramento Kings. I mean, there you go.
9: Well, he was on other teams.
7: Yeah,
9: understood.
7: The Wizards, Magic first.
9: Jerry Dulac is first up.
7: Jerry.
9: And we've been wanting to talk with him for a bit because where's Aaron Rodgers? What the heck's going on?
7: Where's A.A. Rodgers?
9: So we'll ask him that question. And then Tom Pelissero will be on it.
7: Ready for the video.
9: Chris kindly left a What's More Likely for you to administer later on in this program, Suze, so that we got that going on.
7: Yeah, which is nice.
9: And the schedule is going to get released tonight in full. Right now, it's just still drip, drip, drip, drip, drip. And as you know, because I'm not hosting the schedule release show for the first time in 20-some-odd years.
7: Weird.
9: I don't care.
7: Billy Gap.
9: Normally, I'm flipping out about it. Like, come on. Like, what else is there to...
7: And this is true.
9: ...reveal when it's already revealed?
7: There were times when we would come in before work the last few years, and you would literally be like
9: upset about it, like with this voice.
7: Yes,
9: legitimately upset about it. You know what it's like now, the schedule release now, because it's you know, to the CBS up fronts, and then it's the NBC up fronts, and then it's the ESPN up fronts, and then it's the Amazon up fronts, and then everybody's up front. You know,
7: with, up front.
9: And they're announcing this game, they're announcing that game, they're announcing this game, they're announcing that game. It's kind of like now the schedule release used to be like you had no idea.
7: Mm-hmm.
9: Only a local show or two would get the schedule. You might not hear about it. You might see it on Twitter, as it used to be known. Now, you know what it's like? It's like seeing that movie preview where you feel like you've seen the whole damn movie.
7: Right.
9: Like, why do I need to see the movie now?
7: All right, great.
10: Did you get that memo?
9: Did you get the memo that you're not supposed to leak anything? But there's some leaks, and there are some games that have been announced. And put it all together, right now, what we know, and a little bit of leakage, is the Thanksgiving Wednesday through Friday. It's no longer just a triple header on Thanksgiving. As you know, that has also been eventized, the John Madden Thanksgiving special, basically. We remember John and we pay homage to John with those Thanksgiving games that are just great. And boy, man, the league has just loaded up that plate like a Thanksgiving dinner. And now, as you know, there's a Wednesday game before the Thanksgiving triple header that leads into a Friday game on Amazon.
7: You need an appetizer.
9: My goodness gracious. And the league is just absolutely loading up. We found out yesterday from Netflix.
7: Ta-dum.
9: Suze, I think this is what we're doing Wednesday of Thanksgiving. We're going to SoFi.
8: Okay.
9: We're going to SoFi.
7: Okay with that, Suze?
9: I don't know if Kara knows yet, but we're going.
8: I was
9: going
8: to say it. Where are we sitting?
9: All right.
8: There's only one place that I want to sit.
9: Jordan.
8: It's where there's a large bottle that's blue and white.
9: That's right. Very good.
7: Some seltzer water?
9: No, it's not that.
8: So not.
9: No. There's a...
8: But there is a lime in it.
9: There's a Klasa.
8: Yeah.
9: That is blue.
8: Yeah.
9: Oh. Azul. That is Suze's tequila of choice.
7: Okay.
8: And Kara's, too.
9: And so
8: very, very convenient.
9: Jordan Love and the Packers in the home of the Los Angeles Rams the Wednesday before Thanksgiving.
7: It's going to be a lot of Green Bay
9: fans. Is some good eats.
7: Oh, yeah.
9: I mean, that is pretty sweet. That's on Netflix.
7: Talk about Thanksgiving, it to right? Or the day before Thanksgiving.
9: That's the day before Thanksgiving.
7: So
9: that never used to be. I don't know. We'll find out what the schedule before. We'll find out tonight. That hasn't been released yet. Does that mean the Rams and the Packers are playing the Saturday before that, or maybe they're both coming off of a bye
8: week, right?
7: All I know is
9: maybe they'll be both coming off of, because I believe that's week 12. They'll both have a week 11 bye. Yeah.
7: Suze, all I know is the world is going to tune in to see Jordan Love versus Ty Simpson.
9: Okay.
8: Wow.
9: Look at you.
7: It's going to be amazing.
9: Trolling everybody
8: Shots
9: here.
8: That's fired.
9: All right.
7: First round draft picks.
9: All right. Just because I put Dallas fifth on my power rankings list doesn't mean you should feel yourself so much like that.
7: Five, I thought was fine, you know.
9: And then the Thanksgiving triple header, the first two games we know.
7: Yes.
9: They have been announced. It is going to be CBS, Nance and Romo in Detroit. And it's going to be Ben Johnson going back to Detroit with the Chicago Bears taking on the Lions. A division game in Detroit. Come on now. Come on now.
7: The Tigers are feeling left out.
9: Great stuff, man. Just great. But the Lions, the Tigers and Lions and Bears.
7: Oh, my.
8: Oh my.
9: So that's going to be fantastic. So the NFC North will take center stage to start Thanksgiving weekend with the Packers here in Los Angeles, just up the road. And then that division game leading to the division game that we already talked about earlier this week, that TJ Jefferson says the Cowboys will lose.
7: I mean,
9: that's what you said.
7: I mean, I said it.
9: So I shall repeat it. So now until that day, you say the Eagles are going into the Jones Mahal and making your Thanksgiving, giving you a little bit of agita, a little bit of.
7: Way too early.
9: Okay.
7: On that pick.
9: What about that? I mean, two division games like that, back to back like that. My gosh, a massive conference game on a Wednesday night. Then the next day, the Bears and the Lions, and then the Eagles and the Cowboys. And that's that middle game gets the biggest rating. It always does.
7: Makes sense to put the worst.
9: And last year, it was Kansas City at Dallas. And that game, even with both teams not performing as well as both teams had hoped going into that game, that drew 57 million viewers.
7: Ooh.
9: And this game, Eagles and the Cowboys should break it. And rumored, now the next two are rumored, leaked.
7: Okay.
9: Stay tuned tonight to find out if this is true or not. But I believe it is. The night game on ENBC.
7: ENBC.
9: Kansas City at the Buffalo Bills.
7: Oh.
9: In the house, the new house of the Bills.
7: Let's go.
9: That is rumored to be happening. Oh, my goodness. Those teams play some of the best regular season games, best playoff games. Usually the Bills win it in the regular season, as you know. But it'll be the Chiefs and Mahomes' first visit to the new Bills home. On Thanksgiving night, could you imagine those four games in a row like that?
8: What I'm cold thinking about that game.
9: Yeah.
8: That's going to be so cold.
9: It's going to be cold, but you won't be.
8: Nope.
9: Wow. I can't wait for it.
8: Can I ask you a question? Are you having fun with this?
9: What do you mean?
8: And all this, because you're usually so tight around the schedule.
9: Oh, yeah,
8: show.
9: This is great. Yeah, this is house money.
8: Are you actually having fun or not? Because
9: I've always had fun. What? I mean,
8: well, so, sometimes you get a little tight around this. Like, oh, I don't like that they're leaking this. And why would they say
9: this?
8: And
9: what we're talking about.
8: That's for my show over here. And like, now you get to kind of poke the bear a little.
9: Were you just so focused on C-Web joining us an hour ago? Did you hear that conversation at the top of the program?
8: No, I can't tell. No, excuse me. I can't tell whether you're actually having fun with this or not.
9: Oh,
8: because you kind of are. But then didn't he kind of sound a little like a Costanzian?
7: Well, no.
9: There's a little bit of FOMO. I'm not going to lie.
7: He's having a little bit, but he's let us know the last few days that he's a little bit more loose about this than he used to.
9: Now, you know,
8: I listened to the show. I heard some of it. I was just double checking.
7: I mean, she knows you better than us. So if she's saying there's some in your voice.
9: Did you hear what the Friday game would be potentially? And if these are three have been were leaked and some of them then confirmed, and then the fifth one is Denver at Pittsburgh.
7: Oh, for Friday?
9: Yes.
7: Okay.
9: On Amazon. So, man. And you remember last year, the Bears went into Philadelphia and shocked the Eagles on Prime Video. This game is now back in the Commonwealth on the western part of the state, where I don't know if there is a Four Seasons for Al, but that's going to be lit. So
7: I can ask you to do something that you weren't prepared for, real
9: which
7: quick.
9: Which is what?
7: When power rank those.
9: Power rank the games.
7: Real quick. Oh, five games.
8: That's a great idea.
7: Or we can wait if we need.
9: No, I'll do it right now.
7: Yeah, just off the top.
9: I'll do it right now.
8: I'll do it live.
9: You know why? You know why? Because I'm carefree.
7: He don't care, Susie.
9: I am carefree.
7: Rich says, dilly gaff. Do I look like I give?
9: Yeah. Well, it is a top. So is it a power ranking? But there's five games. Do I do a top five?
8: It's a top five power ranking.
7: Well, there's five games. We already know
9: that. I understand
7: that.
9: Well, I'm just saying, how do we brand it? Branding's important around here.
7: The best
9: power ranking. I know that, but a top five in order. I give you the five games. What do you think, Hoskins? Is it a top five or a power ranking? What do you want? What do you want? What do you think? Your choice. What do you think?
10: Hey.
9: Top five? It's a top five.
7: Okay.
9: I got five games. That popped that one up. All right. So, because you just threw this on me.
7: You had no idea this was coming. I had no idea it was coming.
9: Okay. Jerry Dulac. This is perfect for Jerry Dulac about to join us here on the program. You want to do a top five or a power ranking?
7: Top five.
9: Okay, here, hit it, please.
11: Top five. 1, 2, 3, 4, 5.
3: Rich's top five.
9: All right, on the fly right here, my top five, everybody. Number five.
7: You got to start at the bottom.
9: Oh, my goodness. Number five. I'll go Denver and Pittsburgh.
7: Okay.
9: I'll go Denver and Pittsburgh.
7: You don't even have to explain.
9: No, I'm going to explain it because right now in the middle of May, Rodgers is not there yet. He's not there yet.
7: True.
9: Right now I'm going on with what I know. And what I know is Rodgers is not there yet.
7: Will Howard against Bo Nix.
9: Will Howard against Bo Nix. Why not? Number four, I'll go. Number four is I'll go Packers Rams.
7: Okay.
9: Wow. Just because it's not a division game.
8: Wow, and as a passionate Rams fan.
9: Okay. That's what, okay. Okay. I hear you. I like the Rams, and I cannot lie. All right.
7: Other analysts can deny.
9: Number three is Bears Lions.
7: Okay.
9: Bears Lions is three. Number two is Chiefs Bills. And number one is Eagles Cowboys. They hate each other, man. You know? They'll be Madden and video. They'll be Madden and Summerall. Yes. Madden game, you know, calls of Reggie White.
7: Nate Newton,
9: you know,
7: Turducken.
9: Right, Nate Newton, Turducken. We'll see the Jimmy Johnson saying that Buddy Ryan got his fat butt back in the locker room, right? Like it's going to be some
7: Randall
9: serious
7: Cunningham,
9: memory lane stuff,
7: you know.
9: So those are my
7: off the top of the dome
9: top five ranking
7: Thanksgiving weekend
9: games. It's not Thanksgiving weekend. We don't even know what what's left.
7: Oh, we still haven't even had
9: because you can't
7: Sunday.
9: You can't reheat these games.
7: Well, for two days.
9: After you consume these games, there's no leftovers. Well, what are the leftovers? Thanksgiving leftovers are great.
7: Oh, yeah, for the first few days.
9: There's got to be, what's the Sunday night game? Oh, and by the way, in case anyone's wondering, we will find out just how much Chris Collinsworth, if this is true, loves Patrick Mahomes, that he'll do the Thanksgiving night game, which he does not do. As you know, that's usually a Jason Garrett assignment on NBC.
7: Well, I think you know how much he loves it.
9: So two things. Chris, we're going to find out. Here's a guy. Here's a guy who doesn't normally do the Thanksgiving night game, but it's Patrick Mahomes. If he shows up, check the box. If he doesn't, then Tirico, as you know, who does the game, will have to make sure. The next time I talk to Mike, I'll make sure Jason Garrett slides in.
7: It's mandatory.
9: It's got to happen. Not to tell NBC how to do their jobs.
10: Here's a game I don't usually do.
9: Here's a game I'm normally sitting at home.
7: I'm mad I don't have a Collinsworth impression.
9: You know who does?
8: Cooper.
7: Does he?
9: Yeah.
7: I could do like a Christopher Walken for you, but I can't.
9: No. You want?
7: I'll tell you.
9: There's a guy who's coming off of it. All right, forget it. That's my de facto top five. All right, Jerry Dulac's going to join us. What's going on with Aaron Rodgers?
7: Aaron.
9: And then we'll, and other things. The insider of insiders. We were in his town for the draft. He's coming up next.
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0: to return. Our friend, the Steelers Radio Network host, longtime insider of the Pittsburgh Steelers, Jerry Dulac, is here on the program. All right, Jerry, I read what you write. I hear what you write, all of that stuff. It was just, last week when we were started knocking on your door, you were reporting that the Steelers were losing a little bit of patience with Aaron Rodgers. Where do things stand right now?
1: Well, Rich, what I had said then was that if he was not there by May 18th, which is Monday, the start of OTAs, then there some people who matter were going to start losing their patience. Now, what does that mean, Rich? I don't know what it means because I just don't see them walking away from this situation. To me, Aaron Rodgers has all the leverage, and not that this is about leverage. I can't sit here and tell you exactly what it's about, but I can tell you what I know and what I've been told for the longest time is that it is not about money. It's not like that's a holdup. It could be, as to when does he want to come in and sign? Does he want to not participate in OTAs? Look, that's not a large deal. In the past, I know the Steelers. I go back to Dan Rooney when there were some players who were contract holdouts. Dan would tell him, said, look, wait till a week before the end of camp, and then we'll sign the deal. Because they were older players, and he'd say, just stay away because we don't need you. We don't want you to get hurt. Now, I'm not sitting here to say that's the exact same situation, but it wouldn't be uncommon for the Steelers to feel that way. And they seem to remain very confident that he is coming. And Rich, look at it. Mike McCarthy is coming back to his hometown to coach the team that he grew up watching and cheering for. The Steelers are won the division title last year. They've been in the playoffs 5 of the last 6 years. Mike McCarthy doesn't want anything less than that in his first year with the Steelers, and he feels the person who can at least replicate that and maybe take another step is Aaron Rodgers, more so than what he has. So he's going to wait for Aaron Rodgers, and I don't

0: But they would stop by the facility or meet with anybody? Is that...
1: That is correct. That's what I was told, that he was in town. Of course, nobody spotted him. He was in town, and all they were doing was talking with his agent. And I'm not exactly sure. I know in those instances, you know, you cross some T's and dot some I's. I understand that, and there's legalities involved, whatever the case may be. But again, the Steelers don't believe there's any big holdup with money. They've never thought that at all. That was not an issue with them and for him, according the way from what they understood. So I don't know if that suddenly changed. I don't know. I don't think so, but I don't know. But they have not met with him. He has not been at the facility where they've talked to him face to face. Mike McCarthy claims he talks to him all the time. And I know the GM and owner have talked to him as well. But Mike says he talks to him, makes it sound like it's several times a week. And I don't think, I don't think they're talking about the Penguins' early playoff exit.
0: Or Paul Skeens having an ERA less than two. Yeah. You know what I mean?
1: Still not throwing a complete game.
0: You know, listen, it's the right move, Jerry. Right? I mean, there's no question it's the right move unless Will Howard is flashing and you want to go in that direction. Obviously, Drew Aller, who we'll get to in a second, is going to be a work. I mean, we've been there and done that with Mason Rudolph, with all due respect to him. But clearly, Rodgers, the way that he finished, the way that the team did not advance in the playoffs last year, we're not laying a lot of that or even a large percentage of that at Rodgers' feet, or I don't even know what percentage you'd be able to lay at his feet at all. So this makes total sense to me. The thing that just makes no sense is why it hasn't happened yet. You know, do you have any dart throw on that one, Jerry?
1: No, part of it is because it's you know, let's face it, it's Aaron Rodgers, and he does things differently. And I'm not going to lay it off simply as that, but, you know, it's kind of been his history. The Steelers kind of know that. Why it is dragged, I don't see any reason why. Look, he never sold his house here, Rich, and he hasn't cleaned out his locker. Now, does that mean he's definitely coming back? Well, it's probably a good indication that he is. And why they don't agree to the deal and then just say, look, he doesn't need to be here. Or if he wants to show up and shake some hands and meet the new coaches, and probably many of whom he already knows, of course, I don't see what the problem is with that. And so why it is dragged on? I think that's kind of when I talk about some people losing patience. I think that's kind of, what we're getting at there. You know, they have said all along that they did not expect this to be a repeat of last year when he signed on June 5th. Well, it's tracking in that direction right now. And when the owner comes out and says, told me at the owner's meetings that he expects him to be here by the start of the NFL draft, and he doesn't sign by the start of the NFL draft, when the owner says he expects him, you know, it just doesn't look good. Am I going to sit here and say it's embarrassing? No, but the optics aren't great. And so that whole situation, as it keeps evolving, when they said it wouldn't drag on, Rich, if you polled the fan base here, I bet you 80%, well, I know from listening to them, 80% of them want to just move on and let's let the young kids play. Well, this isn't a college program. That's not going to happen. But, I mean, if it happened, I don't think there would be a large percentage of the fan base that would be upset with it.
0: Well, what about the relationship between Rodgers and Mike McCarthy are you hearing? That their ability to collaborate like it's old times, or any gear grinding that was reported towards the end of their previous relationship would still linger? I mean, what are you hearing about that?
1: Yeah, I'll be honest with you, Rich, not a lot beyond the fact that Mike McCarthy, when he talks about Aaron, he does so with a big smile. Again, he claims he talks to him, and I don't doubt him, that he talks to him several times a week. I don't want to say if not daily, but certainly several times a week. He says he's in constant communication with Aaron. So I would imagine if it

0: constant that they're, you know, on the same page with whatever it is they're either talking about or listening to. So, I you know, obviously I can't speak to the relationship in Green Bay, only what I read. But I will say this, everybody read some not so great things about Aaron Rodgers and how he is internally. And I can tell you that locker room in Pittsburgh absolutely loved having Aaron Rodgers around, and all the things they heard, how standoffish he can be, and, you know, that he's a different duck. He was anything but. And so the players really embraced him. And that's all I can really speak to as to how he has been received here and whatever his relationship based on what Mike McCarthy is saying, it seems to be okay.
1: Terry Dulac here on the Rich Eisen Show. By the way, I've heard the same exact thing. I mean, anytime we've been around Cam Hayward, and we've been around him a lot, he's been on the show quite a bit over the last few weeks promoting his podcast. We saw him at the draft. Off camera, on camera, said the same thing. Like the locker room loves him.
0: He was an open book here, Rich. He encouraged the players, you know, hey, at training camp, you want to come down? My door's open. Come down and talk. He would go walk in on the players, and chat with them. I'd see him in the cafeteria, not only talking to the players, but talking with, like, groups of people who, different people who weren't players, who weren't coaches. He was trying to be very accessible and very approachable and communicative. And so, what I saw was a somewhat complete opposite of what I had heard about him. And that's kind of why he was doing what he was doing.
1: Terry Dulac here on the Rich Eisen Show. We talked about the draft in Pittsburgh, the draft for Pittsburgh. I liked it, man. I liked it a lot. But you said you were in the facility. Were you there when they were on the phone with Mekhi Lemon and hung up on him?
0: I wasn't in what they call the war room, which now they call the draft room.
1: Right.
0: I will tell you this, Rich, there were three guys they were willing to trade up to get, and two of them were going to be unreachable. And those were the two Ohio State players, Caleb Downs and Carnell Tate. But the third guy they were willing to trade up to get was Mekhi Lemon. And so when the Rams did not take him, I guess that's your team, right?
1: Okay. Good one.
0: Yeah, so yeah. When they didn't take him, and then you look at what was in front of them, I think they felt, let me say this, though, too. They thought they might have the opportunity with Tampa Bay at 15 to trade up. But when Reuben Bain was still on the board, Tampa Bay obviously loved Reuben Bain, and so they weren't willing to trade down. And so then I think the Steelers thought, okay, from what they see in front of them, it looks pretty good to be able to get Mekhi Lemon. And then, of course, Philadelphia jumps in front of them. And, you know, people make it sound like, you know, that was a failure on the Steelers' part, or the Eagles snookered, or the Cowboys, you know, with their help, snookered the Steelers. Rich, I go back to 2014, I think, when the Cowboys were on the phone with Ryan Shazier. Nobody made a trade, I think, at 15 or 16. And the Steelers had the 15th pick. And while Ryan Shazier was on the phone with the Cowboys, the Steelers called and drafted him. And the Cowboys obviously weren't happy about it, that happened. But, you know, there was nothing underhanded about it. That's the way it works sometimes. And so the player that the Steelers wanted in the first round, they had an opportunity to get. They didn't get him. So from that standpoint, it started off a little disappointment. And, Rich, I don't know how you were able to gauge the crowd there. I can only hear it on TV, of course, but there wasn't exactly a big cheer when they drafted Maxi Honichor, you know, another offensive lineman. Three of the last 4 years, they've done that in the first round. Not that he's deserving of that, or not that he's not a quality player, but I think they were kind of hoping for more of a splash guy, and Mekhi Lemon would have definitely been that, and that they didn't get him when he was a target. It was disappointing in that regard.
1: Well, I mean, listen, Ihanichor might be what they need more, to be honest with you. And then they get Bernard in the second round. What's the concept behind drafting Drew Aller based on your thoughts, knowledge?
0: Well, let me say real quickly about Jeremy Bernard is that he's going to be the key. If Jeremy Bernard can be the player that they thought Mekhi Lemon could be, then all of a sudden Maxi Ihonatiur looks even better at number one, to your point. But with Drew Aller, you know, that was a guy Mike McCarthy wanted of the quarterbacks after the first round. You know, he talked up Carson Beck a lot. Carson Beck was gone, but even if he were there when the Steelers picked in the third round, Mike McCarthy was taking Drew Aller. And all along, I was told that the Steelers would only draft a quarterback if they felt at least modestly high. That it only if they felt he had a bigger upside than Will Howard. And obviously they think that is the case. Look, Drew Aller's measurables are off the charts. We all know that. He has the size. He can make any throw. He has the arm strength. But I think, you know, part of people saw it, you know, his ability to underperform in big games is the biggest drawback of this guy. Whereas the opposite was true of Will Howard, who performed his best in the biggest games when they won the national title, went on that playoff run. So that's what has held Drew Aller back, and we're going to see. But they're going to, you know, Mike McCarthy was giving him the once over in rookie minicamp, man. He is the only rookie, as the only quarterback he had at rookie minicamp, the only one he brought in, and he gave him all the work. And you can see it was a pretty good workout for Drew Aller, but he wants to take a look at this guy and find out what he and Will Howard have. Hopefully they get to play a preseason game.
1: Is it true they broke him completely down, everything that he brought into Penn State and learned at Penn State? They completely threw out the window and started him from scratch. Is that a true story?
0: Well, I think when you hear that, Rich, I think what that is they doing that, excuse me, with his footwork and the way they had, first of all, putting him under center, which is, you know, step number one, and then rolling him out of the pocket, you know, play action stuff, moving his feet. Mike McCarthy, you've probably heard him say, he's a big footwork guy. He's talked about that with Will Howard. That's the thing that he wants, is not only emphasizing that he wants to improve and strengthen with these guys. And so when they start talking about breaking him down, that's what they're doing. They're breaking him down. They're not exactly breaking down his throwing motion. It's more his footwork and his ability to maybe drift in the pocket, out of the pocket, whatever the case may be.
1: Last two things for you here, Jerry. If you put into artificial intelligence, come up with a photograph of the perfect Pittsburgh Steeler offensive lineman draftee, would Jennings Dunker come out? Would that guy on the screen come out?
0: Rich, Jerry, they couldn't have drafted a better Pittsburgh-centric player than Jennings Dunker. And if Dunkin' Donuts doesn't offer this guy some promotional deal, I will be shocked. I mean, this is a thick guy with that mullet, with that mustache, tattoos all over him. And you're right. He wants to go swim in the Monongahela River. Most people don't even want a boat in the Monongahela River, but he wants to swim in. He even asked if you're allowed to swim in it. And, you know, I was told, too, when he was waiting for his flight to Pittsburgh, you know, he was so tired, he just slept on the floor in the airport.
1: So there's no pretensions.
0: There are no pretensions about this guy. And, yes, you know, in a way, he reminds me of Justin Strelzik, you know, the old Pittsburgh tackle. Same kind of guy, you know, rough around the edges, but boy, you everything about him, you put him on the football field and look out. And we're going to see. Yeah, I think that has a chance to be a really good pick for them.
1: Look at that.
0: Certainly a popular one.
1: I mean, like Nike should be all over that picture right there.
0: But you talked
1: about the reaction in the draft hall of Steeler fans when Eli Heidenreich came out in his Navy uniform and was introduced. The place was lit, man. Does he have a shot? The hometown kid have a shot here, Jerry?
0: I think their failure to make that big splash in the first round. I can promise you, if Dan Rooney were alive with the NFL draft in his backyard, within walking distance of his house, I know Dan was a showman. Dan would have done something in that first round to bring the house down. Well, the Steelers did it there in the last round, and I don't think there's any question that was, when I say it was scripted, I think everybody knew, the Steelers and he knew that was going to happen. I think that's why they kept 10 draft picks. And, yes, extremely popular You know, I was watching him the other day at rookie minicamp, and I watch the players' feet. I watch their athleticism, and he has quick feet, and he is athletic. It's going to be tough for him, Rich, because, you know, they have three running backs. They have a fullback, Riley Nowakowski. And so are they going to keep five? I doubt it. Is he a receiver? No, not for what they have, because you're already down to Roman Wilson. You're at four, and then Caleb Wheaton, that's five. So is he going to fit in there? Well, Mike McCarthy likes to keep extra receivers. You know, I know he's more of a wing player. He's not necessarily a wide receiver. I think has a chance to be a practice squad guy for okay. sure. Obviously, very popular pick being from Pittsburgh as well.
1: All right. Well, I appreciate the time. Jerry Dulac, or as you will be known in week seven when the Steelers are taking on the Saints in Paris. Jerry Dulac.
0: Of the lake.
1: Of the lake.
0: Rich, did you
1: Jerry,
0: know
1: you are of the lake.
0: Yeah. Sir Lancelot's last name. Did you know that?
1: No.
0: Sir Lancelot Dulac.
1: Oh,
0: and if you look at diplomas from Notre Dame, it's Notre Dame Dulac.
1: Huh. Are you going?
0: Yes.
1: By the way, is that the only French you know, Jerry?
0: No, I took French in high school.
1: Hey!
0: Don't ask me to speak it.
1: Suze, you want to help him with his French? You're fluent in French, Suze?
2: Yeah, but I don't want to show off for Jerry. Jerry Dulac.
0: There has to be a certain amount of humility when it comes to speaking another language.
1: Okay. Yeah. So that's going to be great, huh? Steelers in Paris.
0: Yeah, Rich, I will tell you that after the Steelers played in Ireland last year, which was just an unbelievably incredible scene.
1: Right.
0: I left after Ireland. I did. My daughter came, and I went over to Paris for 4 days, and now I'm going back again.
1: Look at you. Look at you. The whole Dulac family is going in week seven. Look at that. Taking on the New Orleans Saints. That's going to be awesome.
0: Yeah.
1: Steelers in Paris.
2: Steelers in Paris.
1: Doesn't that sound great?
2: I don't think you're going to say, and here we are.
1: Jennings Dunker in France. We have to have it. He's going to go jump in the Seine.
0: That's right. He'll wade through the River Seine. That's exactly right.
1: Thanks, Jerry. Great to see you.
0: All right, Rich. Always good being with you.
1: Jerry Dulac.
3: All right, Jerry.
1: Right here on the Richard Eisen Show.
3: Richard.
1: We're back in a second. 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
1: Yes.
0: Cube, back in the day.
1: Yeah.
0: You know, here on the program. O'Shea Jr.
1: Yes.
0: No Contest Wrestling. That's in the books with Brad Williams.
1: Medium Brad Williams.
0: I'm seeing a lot of great reaction from all of that.
1: It was a fun one.
2: It was sure. Hilarious.
0: As for Senior Cube, you know, he was in the booth the other night because the lowrider bobblehead night.
1: Yeah.
0: Did you see his night where he threw out a first pitch? He did not know who was catching. Did you see that? It turned out to be Mike Epps catching.
1: Oh, I missed that.
0: His first pitch.
1: Okay.
0: So that was great. He bounced it a little in the dirt, you know.
1: Better than some pro quarterbacks.
0: Yeah. He did not go. He wasn't even close to Malik Willis. And then he was in the booth when Ohtani broke out of a slump and homered.
3: We was broke as a joke. When I say we, it's me.
4: There's the drive off of the bat of Ohtani, headed for the wall in the seats.
3: There we go.
4: All we had to do was bring Ice Cube in the booth, and Ohtani figures it out. It's that simple.
3: Huh? Amazing.
0: You know, and with all due respect, with all due respect to Cube, okay, he's got a power. As we know, he ended World Series Game 2 just by showing up.
1: Right.
0: It wasn't Cube being in the booth that got Ohtani out of a slump on Tuesday night.
1: How can you say that for
0: a fact? It's the Rich Eisen Show cooler, Chris Brockman, coming up with this subject matter for Overreaction Monday on a Tuesday.
5: Enough with the pitching sideshow. Ohtani needs to go back to hitting only, or the Dodgers not going to make the NLCS.
0: So you think he's not hitting well because he's pitching?
5: 1,000%. I don't know how you could dispute that. Guy doesn't pitch for 2 years. We see 50-50 in the greatest offensive player we've ever seen. Now we're back to pitching? What is he hitting, 240?
0: It's just baseball, man. It happens. It just happens.
5: I don't know. I went to a couple games over the weekend. Didn't hit the broadside of a barn.
0: I hear you. I get it.
5: Something's off.
0: I know. You got Braves mania over there.
5: Enough with the pitching. No one cares.
0: Untrue. No one cares.
5: It is true. We're there to see you hit.
0: Untrue.
5: We're there to see you hit. We're not there to see you do something cool every fifth day. We're there to see you do something awesome every day. Let's hit.
0: Okay. So then he hit that night. Still the Dodgers with that home run and Q being in the booth and throwing out the first pitch lost their fourth in a row. And last night, Ohtani took to the mound. What did he do? Because it's no big deal. 7 shutout, 8 strikeouts to lower his ERA to 0.82 on the season. So there's many things that I like, as you know. Being right is way up there.
2: It's on the list.
0: Oh, good Lord, is it way up there. The only thing that might be above that,
2: what's that?
0: Is slagging on Brockman when he's not here and can't respond.
2: I mean,
0: and him being the cooler and way wrong. Good Lord. Yeah, let's take somebody who's throwing 0.82 ERA out of the rotation. Any team should do that, right? Well, because we need him hitting, which he did anyway. The night he said he should stop pitching because it's affecting his hitting, he hits a home run and then throws 7 shutout. So, Dodgers fans, thank Chris Brockman. Thank him.
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18: 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Coming up, NFL Network insider Tom Pelissero, Basketball Hall of Famer Chris Webber. And now, it's Rich Eisen.
0: Hour number two, the Rich Eisen Show is on the air. 844-204-RICH is the number to dial. Let's take your phone calls over the next couple of hours, shall we? Chris Webber, top of hour number three, as the Detroit Pistons of his home state of Michigan deep trouble. Deep end of the Eastern Conference semifinal pool right now, having lost three in a row after a 2-0 lead on the Cleveland Cavaliers, who are suddenly getting vintage James Harden, vintage regular season James Harden, vintage not game seven James Harden.
2: Vintage not closing.
0: Yeah, right. Well, they're going to have to close at home. Yep. We'll see what Chris has to think about the momentum switching there. Spurs trying to close out the Timberwolves, and obviously the drama that's going on down the street with the Los Angeles Lakers and the future of LeBron James and the NBA, certainly with that franchise, all that with Chris Webber. The NFL schedule shall get released in full later on tonight. We've got Andy Reid scheduled to be on tomorrow's program to help go over the Kansas City Chiefs schedule that reportedly includes a Thanksgiving night game in Buffalo, in Orchard Park, New York, in the Bills' new stadium. We already know there's a Monday night opener for the Kansas City Chiefs on ESPN at home against the Broncos. Big way to start the season there. So Andy's on Friday's program. I will not be on Friday's program, as I am taking off to go interview Dan Patrick in the state of Connecticut.
2: Yes,
0: I'm going to his spot for This Was SportsCenter, the new show that I am hosting for Disney Plus and the ESPN family of digital networks, where I'm interviewing old school friends of mine from back in the day. And Dan is going to be the first one-up, debuting on June the 5th, as we're just beginning to get this caper put together. So I'll be out of the chair leaving tonight. So that's what's going on. Susie Schuster sitting in for Chris Brockman, who left last night to be a celebrity in Kevin Rahm's celebrity tournament in support of St. Jude Children's
1: Very
0: Research
1: famous.
0: Hospital.
1: Very famous.
0: He's a celebrity. He's a celebrity. And we're slagging on Chris all day today, which he loves, but he's not here. How are you, Suze? What's going on? You good over there?
1: Yeah.
0: Jason Feller, good to see you.
1: Hey. Wondering how I'm going to keep the house rolling this weekend without you.
2: Wow.
0: Wow. Yeah, you won't notice much of a difference, probably.
1: I always notice the difference.
0: Okay.
1: You're a very hands-on guy.
0: So we're about to get to what's more likely. I've got a what's more likely to start. TJ, what's more likely?
2: Okay.
0: The two boxes. I said two boxes.
2: Okay.
3: I said 2 p.m.
0: of donuts.
2: Okay.
0: That Susie brought for the crew here. And she always does whenever she appears here.
2: She's good like that.
0: Or shows up here. And today, how many shows are you doing today, Susie?
1: How many
0: doing?
1: Two.
2: How many?
0: How many shows? You said?
2: She said two shows.
0: Two shows. That's what she's doing.
3: Women's. I said two.
0: Well, actually, that's at 6 p.m.
2: 6 p.m.
0: Women's
2: Two shows at 6 p.m.
0: At 6 p.m. What's more likely? The donuts are for you to eat or for me to eat?
2: Oh, they're for everyone but you, I think. Not just me, but everyone but you.
0: Suze?
1: Why are you looking at me like that? You can do whatever you want.
0: I know that.
1: You're
0: a grown
1: man.
0: I have free will. I understand that.
1: Also, don't eat the donuts. They're not for you.
0: Right. Two boxes. I have to every time I walk in the back.
2: I mean, you are a grown man.
0: I
2: if you want a
0: by.
2: Donut, you.
0: I understand that.
2: Grab a donut.
0: But she's right. You know, yeah. She's right.
2: Life's
0: you're right. I'm going to stop talking about like you're not here.
1: It's like a Fredo thing.
0: Huh?
1: If this feels like Fredo.
0: What do you mean?
1: Like, I want the donuts. I'm smart.
2: Smart, Mike.
1: Take the donuts. Take the donuts, Rich. Take
0: okay.
1: Donuts.
0: Thank
4: it
0: you.
4: It tastes
0: very much.
4: Great. In case you're wondering.
0: What do you have? Which
1: what
0: one?
1: Do you have?
4: Oh, I always go for the maple.
1: Me too.
0: You're having them.
1: And by me too, I mean I took pieces
0: yeah, you
1: of
0: just,
1: plastic off
0: Yeah, you're just taking a little bit. Suze is the queen of like ordering all sorts of desserts at dinner for the table and then not having a single one of them.
2: Really?
0: Yeah.
2: Well, she wants everyone else to be content.
0: I'm aware of that. Except me.
2: Except
0: when it comes to the desserts.
2: Yeah.
0: Very good.
2: You said, can I get some?
1: Oh my God,
2: she said, you can't get none.
1: So Chris isn't in the scene, and suddenly this is some kind of attack on my...
0: No, it's not an attack.
1: Wifery?
0: It's called speaking the truth. But thank you for the donuts on behalf of everybody but me.
1: You're welcome.
0: Yeah, okay. It's time for the rest of What's More Likely, brought to you by Pella Windows and Doors.
4: What?
18: What's More Likely?
5: Never say never, but never.
0: All right, it's time for What's More Likely, presented by Pella Windows and Doors. And before he went out the door to be a celebrity in Kevin Rahm's celebrity golf tournament,
2: really
0: support of St. Jude Children's Research Hospital, Chris Brockman left behind a What's More Likely presented by Pella Windows and Doors. Suze, you have the floor.
1: Yeah, the first one is What's More Likely?
0: Uh-oh.
1: You eat whatever you want, and I usually find the wrappers in your car.
0: Uh-huh.
1: Or you really listen to what I have to say about stuff like that.
0: I don't know. There's a little bit of both.
1: Right.
0: So... Yeah, it's probably the eat whatever I want, you find the wrappers in the car.
1: All right.
6: Weird one from Chris.
1: That, you know, it's funny.
0: What would Chris know about what's happening in my car? That's very weird.
1: Yeah, that was the first one he wrote. I thought, like, maybe stick with the NFL.
0: Okay.
1: Stay in your lane.
0: Okay.
1: Hey, guys, how are you?
7: Hey, Suze.
1: Hey.
7: Good to see you.
1: How are you? Okay, reportedly, here's the opening stateside game week one. Super Bowl team to miss the playoffs this season, Seahawks or Patriots?
0: About this game potentially being reportedly the first one. I always thought it was going to be Bears Seahawks. Jesus. I know why he puts me in these positions right here. Because it's neither. Come on now. And he knows that he thinks that Drake May is going to take another step forward, and he knows that AJ Brown is coming, so he's going to get that going for him, which is nice. But just because he's not here to defend himself, which is my favorite sport, I'll go Patriots.
1: All right.
0: So and he knows that he's putting me in a position with you and with Cooper and your entire side of the family.
1: Mm-hmm.
0: But I'll go Patriots. Great, and he also knows if I say Seahawks, then yesterday I already put the Seahawks third on my power rankings, and he thinks that I'm in the trash heap with the 12s to begin with. So this is what he does. This is his revenge for me to Brockman slag on him when he's not here.
1: He's needling you, Rich.
0: He is.
1: Getting in there.
0: I'll take the Patriots.
1: Okay.
0: Yeah.
1: Better record heading into Thanksgiving, the Eagles or the Cowboys?
0: I'm going to say it's your Dallas Cowboys. I'm going to keep doubling and tripling down on this. TJ.
6: I'm with it.
0: I still just need to know what the Eagles' offensive coordinator is going to do with Jalen Hurts that's different than any other new offensive coordinator not named Kellen Moore or Shane Steichen's come in. Now, as you know, it's usually the every other year thing for them. But I put the Cowboys above the Eagles in my way, way, way too early power rankings.
6: Way times three.
0: And, I'm going to go with the Dallas Cowboys. I think they're going to have the better record heading into that game. Whether they're going to have the better record at the end of the season is anybody's guess. But I'll go Dallas on this front.
6: I'm not mad at that.
1: Good question.
0: I know
1: you're heading into your conversation with Andy Reid on the show tomorrow.
0: Thank you.
1: Talking about the Thanksgiving night game. Who's more likely to get back to the AFC Championship game, the Bills or the Chiefs?
0: I'll go Chiefs. Yeah.
6: I don't think that's a shock to anyone.
0: Why? The Bills are the ones that almost made the AFC Championship game last year.
6: Not
0: the Bills are the ones that are probably improving. The Bills are the ones that are going to have a new home there, and I have no idea.
6: We know
0: if the train whistles there are actually going to be more intense. We have no idea. That's the cool thing about the Bills' X factor this year is this new stadium. I imagine they have created it to make it louder. I bet you the design of this stadium is to make it louder. And we have no idea what that's going to look like. And Josh Allen is now a daddy. The power of fatherhood.
6: It's coming for your crown.
0: But I'm still going the Chiefs, man. I still think they have a very talented roster. And Mahomes coming back with a chip on his shoulder and a new knee. I kind of dig it.
4: Now you pissed off the producer.
0: I know I did, but Hoskins is sweet, and he's got his playoff beard, which makes him look more intimidating than ever.
4: It does.
1: He looks great.
2: I like the beard.
0: Do you like it's his Buffalo Sabres playoff beard.
1: I know. Okay. He looks great. Thanks. I went down on that one to show that I really mean it.
0: Okay, yeah. Very good.
1: They play on Thanksgiving Eve, these two teams. Who are more likely to win their division this season, the Packers or your Rams?
0: Why are you saying my Rams?
1: You're a very passionate Rams.
0: That's what Cooper keeps saying to me.
2: Well, he would know.
0: The Rams are an easy team to root for.
1: Rich, you love the Rams.
0: I love
1: Matthew Stafford.
0: I do indeed. I voted him for MVP.
1: You love
0: right.
1: Less. Like you are a passionate Rams.
0: Okay. What's more like their division this year, Packers or Rams? I will go Rams. They're number one on my power rankings. I'm going to keep doubling and tripling down.
2: Easy then.
0: I'm going to keep doubling and tripling. I'm going to go Rams. What else you got over there, Suze?
1: Rich, who's the quarterback to have the better 2026? Is it Bo Nix or Aaron Rodgers?
0: Oh, I'll go Bo Nix. I'll say Bo Nix. I'm eager to see what's going on with Jalen Waddle, man, and him. I think that's going to be really good. And R.J. Harvey, I think, is going to take a step forward. And I think this offense is going to be better. Obviously, the X factors here is how Nix comes back from that ankle surgery. And then, of course, how does it look with Sean Payton apparently not calling the plays? But, yeah, I will do that. I'll go with the young buck rather than the OG of Pittsburgh, who's still not there. What else?
1: You've been talking about these international games with the Bengals and the Falcons.
0: I have can confirm that I'm talking about it.
1: What's more likely? Who's going to finish top five in MVP voting this year, Joe Burrow or Bijan Robinson? It's a good one.
0: Boy, Bijan Robinson. Top five in MVP voting. I'll go Burrow. I'm going to go with the quarterback. Clearly, I'll go with the quarterback. I'll go with Burrow.
2: Joe Burr.
0: I'm going to go Joe Burr. Yeah. I'm going to go Joe Burr and the Bengals. And this is obviously an international game. This will be a matchup that the folks in Madrid will see.
2: But haven't we spoken about you thinking...
0: I'll go with Jose Burrow. What?
2: Haven't we spoken about you thinking Bijan's going to take that next level step?
0: I do think so, but to go ahead and crack the MVP top five?
2: I mean, yeah.
0: That's a tall order for a running back.
2: I still say we should just call it the most valuable quarterback.
0: I understand that.
2: Right.
0: As you know, the quarterbacks get the MVPs and the running backs or receivers get the offensive players of the year. Like, that's the way it is definitely shaping up.
2: So the quarterbacks get the cheerleaders and the MVPs. Okay. I mean, that's not fair.
0: What else you got over there, Suze?
1: And Joe Burrow is going to always bring his fashion sense. So will he dress as a matador coming in?
0: I like it. Look at you. I would like that.
1: Try to be a factor. All right, what's more likely to be the highest number? OKC losses this playoff or Rory McIlroy major wins this year?
0: Oh, gosh. Higher number will be Oklahoma City losses in the playoffs. I mean, seriously, it's a good question. As you know, Rory's going for back-to-back majors this very week. PGA Championship, friends at ESPN, checking it out. Lots to talk about. It's happening round number one as we speak. I'll go Oklahoma City losses in the playoffs. Don't you think that the Spurs are going to give them a series? And then the Knicks could be able to take a couple games from them?
2: I think any one of the teams left has a great probability.
0: Don't you think?
2: Yeah.
0: Okay. Even Cleveland?
2: I tell you, I said this about 2 weeks ago. I admit, I didn't watch a whole lot of Cleveland games this year. But as the playoffs have gone and I've watched this team play, I mean... It wouldn't surprise me, man. Yeah. It's a Harden factor, right?
0: Yes.
2: He's got to do it in one of these next two games for his legacy.
0: Legacy.
2: To get everybody off
0: of
2: his
0: back.
2: Well,
0: then he'll be in Madison Square Garden for an Eastern Conference Finals as the road team in the entire series. So
2: yeah, but I think James Harden is looked at as one of the top, greatest scorers, obviously, and players. But he has this thing that when the moment's there, he does not step up. He's got a chance to rewrite his own history.
0: I'll go Oklahoma City.
1: How many times has he let you down that you're still like even?
0: Yeah, I know.
2: Oh, I'm not necessarily like I've been beat down too much.
0: Oh yeah,
2: but yeah, I'm hurt. Right. But like because I had it with the Clippers and the Sixers.
1: Yeah.
2: I'm just saying for James Harden, like he needs to come through in a huge way.
0: Yeah. Speaking, I mean, you would know again being a Clipper and a Sixer fan and a man who also has the same beard.
2: It's true.
0: You got one more over there, Suze?
1: I mean, I've got a bunch more, but I mean, I can go in different directions here. I mean, do you want to
0: just keep going?
1: Do we have time? We've got time. Who's the team down? What's more likely, the team down 3-2 to force a game 7, Wolves or Pistons?
0: Pistons.
1: Yeah.
0: What else?
2: You said that real quick.
0: I did.
1: Who's more likely to win the National League Cy Young, Paul Skeens or Shohei Ohtani?
0: I don't understand. He thinks he should start giving up pitching, and he's saying he's in.
1: No, he's going both ways on this one.
0: I'll go Skeens. Yeah. I'll go Paul Skeens. Skeens is unbelievable. Although his ERA at 1.97 or 98 right now is a full run more than Ohtani's. But
1: 17 strikeouts, 0 runs in net.
0: What if Ohtani doesn't win MVP this year but wins Cy Young instead?
2: Could you imagine?
0: By the way, it's so stupid how it's a real thing that's happening right now. And he wants it to be discontinued because it affects his hitting. Get out of here.
1: He's a Maynard. Come on. He's got to be contrarian.
0: Okay, very good. I like it. Is it? You have any more? Is that it?
1: That's it.
0: Oh. Well, I mean, it's time for me to do the read then.
1: That's it.
0: What's More Likely is brought to you by Pella Windows and Doors. When it comes to your home, Pella Windows and Doors always have the winning game plan. 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All right, before we get to Tommy P, Jimmy in San Antonio wants to chime in right here. Jimmy G here. I took the road team to be more likely to force a game 7, Detroit in Cleveland, rather than the T-Wolves at home against your Spurs. Did you hear that, Jimmy?
4: That's because you're a Michigan man.
0: Thank
4: you're
0: you,
4: not
0: sir.
4: Dumb.
0: Thank you, sir. Appreciate that. What's up, Jimmy?
4: Well, obviously, I have to say hello to Suze. Let's not be rude, Rich.
1: Hi, Jimmy.
4: Hi,
1: nice
4: Suze.
1: To chat
4: How are
1: with you?
4: You?
1: I'm great. How are you, Jimmy?
4: I'm doing well. I'm packing up for 4 days at the lake house with my dog, Bex. We're going camping.
1: God, that sounds so nice. What kind of dog is Bex, Jimmy?
4: Half pit, half boxer.
1: Yeah, perfect. Have a great weekend.
4: Yeah.
1: That sounds delightful.
4: She's, by the way, those aren't great camping breed dogs. That's why we're practicing at the lake house. Because she'll run off and she gets distracted easy. We got to focus here, Bex. Come on.
0: Jimmy, is Bex named after
1: snack.
0: David Beckham?
4: And Becky Hammond. I combined both of their nicknames. Bex.
1: Okay. Jimmy, oh, Jimmy,
0: San
1: I like that
0: Antonio.
1: So much.
0: Look at us tracking it down. What's on your mind?
4: Well, obviously, Suze, I have to give a shout out to Fernando Mendoza because we obviously have cohered.
0: Nice.
4: And I don't want Rich jealous of our cohering or whatever Fernando Mendoza said with his diverse vocabulary.
0: Yeah, I know. I didn't even know that was a word until he's used it. It's impressive. He's the first quarterback to teach me a word in my 23 years being with NFL Network.
7: Extensive.
4: Are we talking Wemby or what?
0: Yeah, man. Right?
4: Okay. Here's what I've learned about this kid watching him and, you know, growing up in our city, because he is growing up in our city. Do not piss him off. He plays, and he can go to another level. And do not hope that he does not feel like he let his teammates down, because when he comes back from that, it's on. And he takes it to another level. For a 22-year-old, it's amazing to watch the progression of this guy and his maturity within his first playoff run.
0: Jimmy, I am so with you. He is exactly what this league needs, this association needs, which is – international star, okay?
4: Yeah.
0: Fan curiosity, just to see him when he comes into town. You got to just see him. Like, what does he look like in person?
4: We've already had, Rich, fans from Japan.
0: I bet.
4: France, all over the world coming to San Antonio just to see Wemby for like a 2-game stretch over the weekend or something like that.
0: I bet. You also want to see him bring the ball up the floor. You want to see him dunk it from the free throw line without taking more than one step. You want to see him shoot threes. You want to see him do all of that. And then he cares about every regular season game in a world in which we're talking about tanking and anti-tanking rules and how many ping pong balls and relegation zones. This guy, yeah. when he loses game 56, treats it like he has lost a game 6 in the playoffs.
4: Yeah, I guess a lot of young players coming into the league, to be honest, are like, well, damn it, now I have to step it up because this guy who can dominate all of us cares every night.
0: And he doesn't flop. He isn't floppy. He doesn't tank. He's unbelievable. He's exactly what the doctor ordered for the moment, Jimmy.
4: Well, it's hard to flop because it takes so far to fall.
0: Nice. And good one.
4: He shouldn't do that.
0: Enjoy your weekend with Bex, sir.
4: I will. Susie, you have a great weekend, too.
1: Thanks. Don't forget to watch Women's Sports Now, please. Jimmy. You can watch it at the Lake House,
4: PM,
1: right?
4: 6 p.m. Eastern.
0: That's
1: great.
0: It.
1: Yes, please.
0: Yes. That's it. There goes
1: thanks, Jimmy.
0: Jimmy and San Antonio.
4: Nailed it.
0: They did. Nailed it. Very good. Good job.
2: Wow, that Jimmy didn't
0: completely
2: say
0: ignoring
2: yep.
0: the other half of the room.
2: Thanks, Jimmy.
0: Now that the draft is in the books, teams are focused on developing future franchise players, fresh starts, and fine-tuning their final rosters. 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This man makes our life brighter.
2: Tommy.
0: Look at him with the mug and everything. Tommy P coming up.
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0: Waivers, from my understanding, the original injury was a torn ACL as well as a meniscus. So that's not an uncommon, crazy type of an injury, but it can have an extended type of a recovery. At some point in the process, there were just some hurdles in his rehab. He was experiencing stiffness in the knee. What they did, and this was not like yesterday, this was 3 or 4 weeks ago, I'm told, they did a procedure to clean up the scar tissue just to try to, you know, get some better mobility into that knee. Does not sound like that has set him back a significant amount. The hope is still that he's ready to roll in week one. You never want to hear about one of your young star players having one knee surgery, much less multiple procedures on the knee, but does not sound like this is cause for great concern given the fact that we're still about 4 months away from playing football.
1: So you think week one, no big deal, let's clean it up, he'll be out there, that's what you're hearing on that front?
0: Well, if the procedure was, again, I was told 3 to 4 weeks ago, so you're talking about 5 months from that to early September when the season is beginning here. It seems like everything's on track. That's what I have been told here. Certainly worth monitoring just in terms of how they bring him along, what his reps look like, what his explosion looks like when he gets back out there doing football drills, but I wouldn't push the panic button on Malik Nabers.
1: All right, then. Let's not push any panic buttons. What else is happening in this world we should be talking about or knowing about?
0: NFL, we got schedule release, Rich.
1: Yeah.
0: This is now.
1: Look at us.
0: It is finally the halt. This is the fourth day of the holiday. You're lighting the candles so you can get the final one lit now.
1: As always,
2: I have no idea.
1: Because I was saying the drip, drip, drip is similar to a movie trailer that you see and you're like, I've seen the movie. Why do I need to now, you know, I just saw the trailer pretty much and it's the movie. So why do I need to see the movie now? You're saying it's the Hanukkah of sports.
0: That's right. And the biggest present, if I am familiar with the culture, would come tonight. And that is the other 257 games that had not yet been announced. Here's one interesting thing, and I've heard this more this year than ever before. There is, let's just say, some frustration among some teams about the international slate and specifically when teams learned they have to go and play overseas. This time of year has to be the most frustrating week for football operations people around the NFL because the announcements on the home teams, okay, for some of these games, for instance, the Saints knew they were playing the first ever Paris game. They found out in like January. The 49ers found out they were going to Mexico City Super Bowl week in, you know, late January, early February. But their opponents did not. The Steelers found out on Tuesday, hey, remember last year you went to Ireland to play the first game there? This year we're sending you to play the first game in Paris. So good luck. We're announcing it tomorrow morning. Do you want to, you know, make a comment on this? The Vikings, who last year became the first team ever to play back-to-back international games in two different countries, found out on Tuesday, hey, we're announcing tomorrow morning you're going to Mexico City and play the 49ers. And that's not to say these teams or the Colts find it out after they played overseas, I think in Germany last year, now you're going to London. They found that out on Tuesday. It's not that the teams don't want to go on these trips. If you're the Vikings, for instance, Mexico City is basically the same distance as San Francisco. You actually don't even have to leave your time zone. It's still a road game because the 49ers are huge in Mexico. But it's not that different. It's more just the matter of, okay, it's all the operational things of going back to a city that, yes, the NFL has been to, but that team hasn't been to before. And, hey, didn't we earn a little something last year when we played those two games overseas? You wouldn't anticipate you have another one. Yet here it is. The Vikings find out on Tuesday you're going to play a week 11 against the 49ers in Mexico City. This is going to become, Rich, the norm for years to come. We know Roger Goodell has said repeatedly the ultimate goal is to have every team playing one game overseas. Right now, under the collective bargaining agreement, that would require some horse trading. Of course, they'll be back at the table sometime later. My belief, just me, no one has told me this, but my belief is ultimately teams may be playing two games per year overseas just because if you're playing that many, it makes sense to have pods, reduce the travel, establish those markets with multiple games instead of one. But this is going to be a core part, you know, of the next collective bargaining negotiation, which is going to be coming up in the coming years. If you're going to go to 18 games, is it one international game? Is it two? Right now, where it's the only thing the players get if they play multiple international games in a single year, is a $5,000 stipend. That's your bonus for going and playing a second international game. You get $5,000.
1: Hey, it's better than zero.
0: Okay.
1: $1,000, you know, but I hear what you're saying. And it is for teams a logistical question. And

0: the world of controllables, control what you can control. You just, you know, you play them where you play them, what have you. But the scenes there, when you get there, when you get to these places and the games, they are lit. That will be a Steelers and Saints in Paris is going to be significant. And, you know, obviously, you never know what the games are going to be until you get there with it in terms of the record and what they're going to be. Thanksgiving also same way, but you could clearly see that the NFL feels like they got a nice taste of putting a huge game on Thanksgiving last year, and the rating smashed everything. You get the sense they want to break every record in the books. They're going for 60 million when they put the Eagles and the Cowboys on Fox in the middle of a Thanksgiving day, Tom. That's for sure.
1: There's no doubt, and I believe it's Lions-Bears that are going to be in the early game that day, so you're talking about two huge divisional matchups. Not to mention, the night before, you've got the Packers-Rams game now on Thanksgiving Eve, the national biggest day for bars across America. Now will also be packed with NFL fans watching those games, so you want to talk about lit. There will be some people getting lit while watching the Packers and the Rams. It's all part of, you know, the broader strategy for the NFL. They've never espoused the idea of, well, we need to be playing seven nights a week. You know, it's not the NBA where they got seven different partners. And, hey, your prime games on this day and NBC Peacock games are this day. But they are taking some parts of that model, which is any other places they can find to put a game where they feel like it's going to be advantageous, where you can draw a big audience with a big game. You don't know. I mean, you could be putting the Chiefs, Rich, on Christmas like you do every year, and then last year all of a sudden, hey, they're eliminated and, you know, this game doesn't mean anything. Those are the chances that you take. That's some of the unknowns with scheduling those games late in the calendar, but when it hits, it has the potential to be something really big.
0: All right, so what else jumps out at you from the schedule release, Tom? I'll give you the open floor. That.
1: Well, clearly, you know, the fact that you're opening up in Melbourne, we've known that for a while with a divisional game between the 49ers and the Rams. That's a pretty, substantial type of a thing. The fact that you have a Chiefs-Broncos game in primetime in week one, not to say I think that it's overstated. Sometimes the NFL has inside information on who's playing and what guy's going to sign with what team, but you certainly wouldn't think the NFL would want to be putting a Justin Fields versus Jarrett Stidham game in week one. It would seem to suggest they're pretty confident about Patrick Mahomes, whose goal has been to be out there in week one, and Bo Nix, who, again, another guy who had a second procedure in the offseason, but it sounds like everything is going in the right direction. You know, Sean Payton sometimes can be liberal with the truth, but in this case, it sounds like everything he said at his podium session the other day was true, that Bo Nix should be ready to roll. They'll be delicate with him through OTAs, but he should be ready to go for the season. Sometimes you get those little types of indications that help. I mean, there's so many storylines, Rich, in this offseason. So many quarterbacks and star players coming back from injuries. You got the opening of Highmark Stadium, which is going to be the first game on Thursday night, prime in week two against the Lions, and all the history with those teams. Like there's a ton of fun stuff on the schedule. And again, let me remind you, it may feel like we know the whole schedule, and if you're following the unofficial leaks, you may have half of it at this point. But we do officially have 257 more games that will be announced tonight on ESPN NFL Network and the family of ESPN Networks.
0: Look at you, Tom. Something extra in the paycheck right there. Look at you. Look at us.
1: Somebody somewhere.
0: Look at us in our brave new world right here. So look just over the steering wheel here. When do we start hearing AJ Brown rumors? Like when does that hit, Tom?
1: It'll be right around the June 1st date at which the cap consequences change substantially here. I would tell you as of a couple of days ago when I checked in, doesn't sound like there's been any communication, much less negotiation, on A.J. Brown since before the draft. Everybody knows what the timeline is. There's really no reason to re-engage at this point. The Patriots, had an offer that they made months ago for A.J. Brown. Again, it didn't make sense for the Eagles to do anything at that point because they would have been, slapped with a $40 million dead cap charge in 2026. Now the question is, all right, if you're not talking about a 2026 pick, you're talking about a 2027 pick in a draft that is stronger, what does that compensation look like? Howie Roseman was looking originally for a similar type of price that he paid to get A.J. Brown 4 years ago from the Titans. He did not at that time have an offer that was comparable to that. Again, 2027 draft pick, there's a reason those were not really moved in this past draft, Rich, because this is a really good draft. But one of the team that got the highest 2027 pick just so happened to have been the Eagles, who have already additional capital in that draft. That's what they're going to be trying to move A.J. Brown for. Is it a one? That's hard to imagine. Is it a two? They could have had a two in this year's draft. There's still some moving parts, but it does still sound like the Patriots are the most likely team, if not the only team. Howie certainly could open it up and speak to others if somebody, let's say, has a need arise. And there's nothing to say, well, you have to take the best offer you have on June 2nd. This is Howie. He is going to make every phone call and get the most out of every deal. If he doesn't like what the Patriots' offer is, whether that's today or in 3 weeks or in August, he can also wait on this thing. But it does seem like we're headed toward resolution in the not-too-distant future, and it sounds like that resolution is going to be with A.J. Brown putting on a different uniform in 2027.
0: All right, 26. I did what's more likely today. You know that's a Friday staple, as you will be sitting in this chair Monday and Tuesday next week, and then the following Tuesday, Wednesday, that's Susie right. will be sitting in this chair. I got the next couple of guest hosts sitting right here on the show together. So just to wrap this up, Tom, what's more likely for you? Okay. What's more likely for you? Who shows up first? Rodgers in Pittsburgh, AJ Brown in New England.
1: Aaron Rodgers in Pittsburgh is more likely to show up sooner. Because, and I've said this, Rich, for months on this show and elsewhere, the target date was never the draft. It was not the start of free agency. It was really May 18th for Aaron Rodgers. It was first day of OTAs. You want to max out the reps that you get on the field. This portion of the offseason, it's geared toward Will Howard and more recently Drew Aller in terms of the fundamental work that you get in phase one and phase two. Phase three is where you have a little bit more of a competitive environment where a lot more of the players are present, though it sounds like they've had really good attendance so far in Pittsburgh. That's where ideally, knowing how Mike McCarthy thinks, you'd want your starting quarterback to be there. You go all the way back to McCarthy's early days in Green Bay, 2006, and even more so in 2007. Brett Favre, who had spent off seasons on the tractor down in Mississippi for the better part of a decade, he showed up in 2007, not for all the OTAs, but for some of them. And that was part of a conversation that Mike McCarthy had with Brett Favre about, hey, we need to get everybody together here. It's important. I can't force you. It's voluntary, and it remains voluntary, but it would be really good if you came. And I think Brett attended like 9 out of 12 sessions or something that offseason. They got on the same page with a new group, a bunch of young wide receivers. It was Greg Jennings and James Jones and guys like that, in addition to Donald Driver, that were in the room at that time, and they made a surprise run to the NFC Championship game. Rodgers is in a similar part of his career where for years now there's been an aspect of when is he going to show? Is he going to show? More recently, what team is he going to be on? If Aaron Rodgers is not there next week, that would be the first time to me that the dauber would begin to go up on, is Aaron Rodgers potentially not going to show up? I still believe that he is. I still believe he's going to sign. There is nothing that I have been told that makes me believe the contract is going to be an issue with Aaron Rodgers. It's going to be a one-year deal. It's going to have a two in front of it, I believe. It's a pretty straightforward type of thing because this is not about money for a player who's made close to $400 million in his career. At some point, the patience is going to run out. It certainly seems like the patience for Steelers fans, just based on the feedback I get every time I talk about Aaron Rodgers, may already be running out for some people. For Art Rooney, for Mike McCarthy, who's trying to get the team ready on the field, that patience may be tested. I don't believe that that has happened yet. If they don't have something in place by the start of next week, I think that we get there. I know Rodgers was reported to be in town last week. There was never a meeting or a visit set up, at least from the Steelers' end, for him to come in. He wasn't in the building. Nobody talked to him. Does that change? Keep an eye on it over the next, let's say, 72 hours here. See if Aaron Rodgers ends up moving forward and giving the commitment to the Steelers, which is the one thing left. It's not the contract. It's not about any conspiracy theories. It's about Aaron Rodgers deciding, yes, I 100% am committed to playing football in 2026, and I'm going to put in the time to make sure that I and everybody around me is ready to roll.
0: Tom, you're the man. Thank you for the time. We'll see you here next week. Thanks again.
1: Be there on Monday. Can't wait.
0: That's the day that brought you and Roger showing up at the same time. How about that?
2: All right, Tommy.
1: May 18th, important.
3: But will he bring you breakfast? No. I'm just saying.
2: He probably won't.
0: TJ. Probably not. Yeah. Probably not.
2: He won't.
0: All right.
2: But me and Tommy might go have lunch later.
0: Right. Yeah.
2: All types of things.
0: By the way, this is not a competition.
3: Honey, everything this is a competition. Everything is a competition. Tom, this
0: like even Tom is like, what's up with that?
4: He's got granola to spare.
1: You know,
2: Tom's like, there should be food for me.
1: I feel for you because Rich doesn't pay attention to me either. You know, there are just times I feel like I am I'm a mere supporting character in his universe. I even, after our discussion last week, I was encouraged to wear the Canadian tuxedo for this. Not one comment. Didn't even notice that I delivered and remembered to show up looking good in my finest denim. Nothing.
3: He just tried to get his attention, Tom. He just wanted him to shower you with a little love and affection. I mean, I get it. Because everyone knows how
2: bring croissants on Monday, Tom.
0: We're up against it. We're out of time.
2: Croissants.
0: Take care, Tom. Safe travel. That's Tom Pelissero, everybody. Looking great in his denim. Is that better?
3: Yeah. Just tell Tom how handsome he is, Rich. He just wants to hear
0: from him. Oh, his hair and his I don't have donuts. I show up in denim.
3: Double denim.
4: Sick of granola.
3: Canadian tux. Right. Tom went Canadian tux on you, Rich.
0: All right. Let's take a break right here on the Rich Eisen Show. 844-204-RICH is the number to dial.
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0: 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My New York accent just came back out there when I said interior.
2: Interior.
0: Heard that. Just slips out.
2: Vicky Eyes from Staten Island.
0: It just slips out.
2: Forget about
0: sort of like James Harden's unstoppable game sometimes.
2: Man.
0: Listen, all everybody's talking about, though, Asar Thompson, he got fouled. He got fouled, and it happened right in front of Tony Brothers, and he swallowed his whistle.
2: He did, but you
0: he
2: could...
0: sure did. Jarrett Allen 100% fouled.
2: But you could also say that Thompson may have fouled Mitchell on the drive to the
0: bucket.
2: You could
0: say that. You could also say that there was one of the free throws that James Harden did make. He lane violated. When he shoots his free throws, he steps right into the lane. I guess you could do all that.
2: Here's the deal, though, Rich.
0: Yes.
2: The Pistons should not have lost that game.
0: That is correct.
2: They were up by 15 at one point. They were
0: up by three possessions with about two and change.
2: Yeah, I had to rewind a little. I'm like, what just happened? How did they lose this?
0: But that was a foul at the end that was not called, and we go to overtime, and then they lose it in overtime.
2: Okay, but then we go back to this point, right? Do you want the ref to swallow the whistle at the end of the game when it's that close?
0: The NFL has no problem doing that.
2: Yeah.
0: Ever.
1: No, but the officiating's been all over the place, both in the W and in the NBA. I mean, it's been all over the place.
2: It usually is, yeah.
0: Well, I mean, it's becoming just a more physical game in the W, obviously in the NBA as well. But right in front of Tony Brothers, right in front of him, swallowed it. And now the Cavs go home with a chance to make the Eastern Conference Finals. Knicks fans very excited about that. Not like we want Cleveland, but they want games 1 and 2 in Madison Square Garden, which would not happen if the Pistons advance. And for the Pistons to have this dream season potentially go down the tubes due to four straight losses to the Cleveland Cavaliers. Because they don't forget, Pistons up 2-0. And Cleveland is yet to lose after losing game two. A 9-0 run to end regulation. 9-0 to force overtime. And Harden? Getting it done. This is what he had to say afterwards about how he's performing. It's kind of crazy about it. Hey, you're actually performing, Hall of Famer, you're performing well in the playoffs. Yeah, hit it.
3: This is new for me. So, like, we keep talking about, like, I've only been here 2.5 months, So, like, the things that we were going through is all new, So, like, learning how to be, a second option and feed and play off Donovan, when to be aggressive, when he has it going. Like last game, second half, he did some things that we haven't seen in a very, very long time. So it's like, and he's capable of doing that every single game. So, finding when to be aggressive, when to be a playmaker and things like that. So, and then offensively finding what works for us, for me to be successful, to get guys, shots and open looks. So it all comes together, and I think we're building in the right direction. And throughout that process, there's going to be some, times where, we don't look as great. But I think overall, we all got the right mindset of wanting to help each other be better. And, I think we're finding that as of lately.
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7: 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NFL Network insider Tom Pelissero. Coming up, Basketball Hall of Famer Chris Webber. And now, it's Rich Eisen.
11: That's right. It's hour number three of the Rich Eisen Show on the air here live on this Thursday. 844-204-RICH is the number to dial. We've got your phone calls in this hour. We've already had a fun first couple of hours here on this show. A little bit of What's More Likely. Tom Pelissero with the latest around the National Football League. Jerry Dulac of the Pittsburgh Steelers insiders. He's the best of the best in terms of insiders, the Pittsburgh Steelers, at least doing for as long as he's done.
12: Is that how you say his last name?
11: Jerry Dulac, as it will be for week 7 when the Steelers visit the Saints in Paris.
12: Oh, sure.
11: As we just pointed out, Susie Schuster is here. And
12: hey,
13: Susie. Hi.
11: She's been here all day. And you'll be here all day, as a matter of fact.
13: This is just one of two for me, Rich. Just a heavy lifting day as I get ready for women's sports now.
11: It's this show, and then it's women's sports now, and then you and I are taking the kids to the premiere tonight of the new Mandalorian movie, courtesy of our friends at Disney and Disney Plus.
12: How about that?
13: It's just a big synergy day, Rich. It's a big day for us.
11: It's pretty cool.
13: So stay away from the donuts on the way so you have your energy up, right?
12: I don't like to say anything to cross Susie, but in your defense, Rich, I saw her over there snacking on something.
11: Good.
12: So, I mean, now she's...
11: That's great. What were you snacking on?
13: Something
14: talk about
13: Chris's
14: danger.
11: Something on Chris's desk.
12: Something on his desk.
13: It probably has like the expiration date of like, I don't know, Mandalorian.
14: You had to dust it off first.
13: Yeah. I think it was actually
11: because I see C Webb is adjusting his camera right now. So.
13: Wait, what?
12: See.
11: His camera. He's adjusting his camera. That's what he's adjusting.
13: TJ, I was watching a clip of one of the times that you and I were on.
12: Mm-hmm.
13: And we were howling over something. What was it
12: when you were doing the phone line.
13: Yeah.
12: And Rich was trying to stop us. But once we get started, it's hard.
11: It's tough.
13: It's amazing he asked me to come in.
11: Again, our children are miracles. It was the last time this happened when Blair Underwood was on and she couldn't believe bald guy was on a list of the hottest Sex in the City co-stars.
12: I mean, of course, I love Chris.
11: Bald guy?
12: I love Chris.
11: Wait a minute. But when you and I were like, hey.
12: But when Susie's here and you're here and then I get to stir some stuff up over the last few years, it's been some of my favorite.
11: Yeah. You made a drop of our reaction, Jay?
14: Oh, yeah.
11: You got that?
14: Yep.
13: Bald guy.
11: Hey.
14: Hey.
0: forever more memorialized, immortalized. What were we talking about?
13: Speaking of mimosas, should we do them again?
12: Are you here tomorrow?
13: No, 2 weeks.
12: Oh, yeah, of course. We haven't done it in a while.
13: Yeah, I know. It's been a while.
12: We haven't done it on Disney because you didn't want to, like, start it off with us drink. Yeah, when she first hosted on Disney, she didn't want to start off drinking mimosas. So.
0: Well, now...
13: Now
0: you have two shows on Disney Plus.
12: We're about to get drunk.
0: Yeah, now you got that all working.
12: I'm going to take an Uber to work that day.
13: Yeah.
4: Rich Eisen. Oh, that's Susie Eisen.
13: Oh, Charles. That's my favorite drop of all.
0: I bet it is.
14: Came in a little loud, sorry.
0: That's okay. Just blowing people out. That's all right. I don't know what's happening with C-Web right now.
12: Well, the glare from that basketball
0: court. The look, he doesn't get it either. I don't know what's happening.
13: He's just a man alone in his own house with his own.
0: That's not his house. It's his house. Court. It's his gym.
12: His gym.
0: He's been zooming in from his hoops court.
12: He's been flexing on a lot of people.
0: There's no reason to flex. That's just C-Web living his life.
12: I'm just saying, it's a flex.
13: It's just his casual basketball court. Come on.
12: Oh, it's gorgeous.
13: Casual.
14: It's been upgraded.
12: We want to do a show from there.
13: Yeah, we should.
0: Oh, let's take this phone call while we're waiting on C-Web. Tim in Arizona, you're on the Rich Eisen Show. Hey, what's up, Tim? Line one, Jay.
15: Hey, Rich.
0: What's up, Tim?
15: Scataboo to you, Susie, and Teej.
0: Say Jason Feller, too. Don't leave him out.
15: Oh, yeah. Oh, yeah. Hey, Susie, women's sports now.
0: All right.
15: Over the weekend, I caught a Michelle Wee West held a tournament, and she was the host of the tournament. And I caught an interview with her. And I'm a 63-year-old man. I've loved Michelle Wee ever since, you know, from the beginnings, and we watched her grow up, and I think she's one of my favorite athletes. But I thought at that time, what a perfect guest that Susie and Michelle, you guys seem to share a lot of stuff in common, especially when it comes to women's sports. And I wondered if you guys have ever crossed paths and if you plan on having Michelle as a guest someday.
13: You know, we haven't crossed paths, and thank you so much for calling in. We haven't crossed paths, but I think that she'd be a perfect person to have on. And we have a bunch of times where we can kind of go out of our normal range of guests, and she would be fantastic. I would love to talk to her, so why don't I plan on trying to get her on, and then you can call in and give us some suggestions. And I'd love if you would keep making more suggestions on who you want to see on the show, please.
0: I think Tim.
15: Well, thank you so much, Susie, and love you. Love the show, and I'm glad. Congratulations on the future success.
0: I really appreciate it,
13: and thank you. And please keep watching and keep calling in and give suggestions. If you think I'm kidding, I'm not.
0: Like, no.
13: I really love to hear what you guys want to see.
12: She loves callers, folks. We know
0: that she does. She does. Like, wait till the win-loss game hits in a couple weeks. Just do me a favor when that happens, Susan. Thanks for the call, Tim. When you're sitting in this chair, just write down the actual results.
12: We've tried to get her to do that.
0: I know.
13: No, I can't do that. It's too complicated.
0: Michelle Wee West.
13: Yeah.
0: You and Michelle can share stories of your fond memories of her late father-in-law.
13: I would love to do that. I would absolutely love to do that. We have so much to talk about.
12: Who's her father-in-law?
0: Jerry West.
12: Wait a minute. Yeah. How did I not know that?
13: Mm-hmm.
12: Really?
0: Yes, indeed.
12: Wow. Okay. Well, then, yeah.
13: She's on our list. I mean, I know that we've reached out to her. I would love to have her on.
0: There we go.
13: That would be
0: who's on today?
13: We have on the, I'm just trying to think, we've got Portland's head coach, mm-hmm. and we have Sarah Ashley Barker, who had that game winning the other day for the historic first win.
0: Mm-hmm. Okay. Very good.
13: Mm-hmm.
0: That's on Women's Sports Now, Thursdays at 6 p.m. Eastern.
13: Alex Sarama.
0: Oh, very good. Terrific. That's on. That's later on today. And Tim, keep calling in for suggestions.
12: But that I love you at the
0: we'll
12: end.
0: We'll do all of that.
12: That was a little awkward. Man.
0: What'd you say?
12: That I love you by Tim at the end.
13: Oh, come on. He was just showing love for women's sports. I think there's nothing wrong with that. And by the way, at WSN on ESPN, you can go on our Instagram and make suggestions too, because we are a fan-friendly show and we want to hear from you.
0: Okay.
12: I have some suggestions.
13: Thanks for letting me borrow your real estate, by the way.
0: All right. I believe C-Web is ready. He switched locations.
12: Oh, no.
0: Yeah, he did. He's back in his office. We're going to take him however we can.
12: Well, that gym is so big, it probably is hard for the Wi-Fi to cover the
0: entire
12: space. Here he
0: is. Let's bring him on. There's my Hall of Fame friend, Chris Weber. What's up, C-Web? How are you?
16: Hey, what's up, Joe? Hey. Sorry, guys. You had a great upgrade on the show today, too. That's my bad for being late.
0: It's all good. Sue, say hello to your
13: favorites. Hi, Chris.
16: Hi, how you doing, beautiful? Great
13: to see you. So good to see you too. I was just telling TJ how I used to have to, you know, interview in the hallways down at Staples Center, and I was just regaling him with old stories.
16: Yeah, back in those days when the Cowboys weren't winning then.
13: Oh, right, right. It's been a drought.
0: By the way, I am enjoying this new found development on this program that we have yet another. Mm-hmm. Friend of the program with a basketball acumen like Chris Webber's, slamming you for being a Cowboys fan. It's just dynamite. It's dynamite.
12: It's right something.
0: Now, right now, we had a guy in an orange jacket, right? A guy with a Hall of Famer. And we got another guy who's with his feet up somewhere, probably in New Jersey, his home state of New Jersey, and Carl Anthony Towns waiting to find out who he's going to play in the Eastern Conference Finals. Mm-hmm. They both have the same disdain for your Dallas.
16: Great minds think alike.
12: I'm just saying, you know, they hate us because they ain't us, Rich.
16: That's right.
0: Chris Webber, what has happened to the Detroit Pistons? What's going on? What has happened?
16: Man, first of all, they've done some great things, right? They've come back. They're great. But I told

the game, but to take a series and to have a winning road trip as they play the third of a three-game series against the A's and the seventh game of this week-long road trip. Welcome in to St. Louis Cardinals Baseball. This is Ameren Total Access. The voice of the Cardinals, John Rooney, is on assignment as Ricky Horton and Mike Claiborne will have the call of the game. My name is Matt Pauley, coming your way from St. Louis, and we are glad to be able to spend the afternoon with you, and hopefully we were going to be talking about a Cardinals victory. We were unable to talk about that yesterday when the Cardinals lose to the A's by a 6-2 score. The Cardinals collect 13 hits in yesterday's game, but it was not the cleanest game for the Cardinals as they go 1-for-9 with runners in scoring position. They strand 10 runners. They lose a runner on a pickoff between third and home, and they also commit an error. In fact, after the game, as you heard here on the Cardinals Radio Network, Oliver Marmol talked a little bit about the fact that he felt like it was one of the first games this season where they actually helped out the other team a little bit in terms of not making some plays and making mistakes. That's something we have not seen much from this club this year, and hopefully we don't see that today as they do wrap up the series. The pitching matchup, the Cardinals are sending right-hander Michael McGreevy to the mound. McGreevy's been so good this year. 3-2 with a 2.18 ERA. He has allowed just 29 hits in 45 and a third innings this season, has given up just one run in 18 innings over his last three starts. He has 6 shutout innings in each of his last two outings, both giving up just 4 hits, including a 6-0 win against the Padres last Friday. He's going to be opposed by left-hander Jacob Lopez, 3-2, 6.11 ERA. Lopez defeats the Orioles 4-3 on Friday in his most recent outing, giving up 2 runs, both on solo home runs, and 3 hits over 5 1/3 innings. It was the third time he had worked 5 1/3 innings this year. He is 2-1 over those starts. This is going to be the first time McGreevy will face the A's. It's going to be the first time that Lopez is going to face off against the Cardinals. We've got a lot coming up on this edition of Ameren Total Access, including a conversation with Oliver Marmol. That's up next. It's Ameren Total Access on the Cardinals Radio Network, powered by Graybar.

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4: Well, Alvin Mama, last night was one of those games where, boy, it just got out of hand so quickly. Was there a turning point for you that you thought maybe turned that game around?
5: I don't think it got out of hand. We were one hitter away from being able to get the tying run to the plate. They took a big swing for four runs, but outside of that, I felt like we still kept it to a ball game. There's just a lot of things that led to us not being able to score runs there. I thought we created a lot of opportunities, gave away some outs, which made it that much tougher when you look at how we've been in every game and how we've won some games. We play really good defense and we don't give anything away on the bases. So yesterday was a different game from the style that we've played up to this point, and it showed. But you're going to have those from time to time.
4: Yeah, you know, I thought about the fact when you have a guy throw 44 pitches in an inning and you only give up four runs, you really still were truly back in that ballgame.
5: Yeah, Kurtz took a really big swing on a slider there in a 3-2 count, and credit to him. But outside of that, I felt like Libby was throwing the ball really well leading up to that inning. Unfortunately, the pitch count, we were comfortable with him finishing on his own and walking off on his own, but going back out was not an option. And then you had to go to your guys in the pen from there.
4: So let's turn the page and move on to today. Michael McGreevy has been very, very good for you. ERA under 3, and he continues to get better. What are some of the things you see in him that makes him so consistent?
5: Pitch maker. Yeah. He's got a lot of different weapons to go to, and he's comfortable throwing them in any count, so more of a pitch maker. He's done a really nice job of doing exactly that, not letting any inning snowball on him, limiting damage. So we look forward to seeing that some more today.
4: And it seems like he started to really have some synergy with Yvonne Herrera behind the plate.
5: Yeah, part of the setup with Yvonne having the same two guys every time was that being able to build and stack each outing on top of each other so that there's a really good understanding of what he's working on and how to continue to grow.
4: This has been a true grind for you and your ball club, final game of this road trip. What will you take away from this, considering how many games you played over the course of the last 18 days?
5: Yeah, it doesn't feel that way. I mean, we're in a good position. Guys are playing hard. We're playing some tough teams, ready to get back home in front of our crowd. But more than anything, man, we got to take care of today.
4: All right, getaway day, what's your lineup look like?
5: You have J.J. leading off, playing second, Herrera catching, Walker in right, Wynn at short, Gorman at third, Fermin at first, Pozo DHing, Church in left, and Victor Scott in center field.
4: So Burley gets a day off.
5: Yeah, this is a guy that's played every day. He's not going to be able to play 162. You got to find those opportunities to get him off his feet today with the quick turnaround of a noon game and a lefty on the mound. It made sense. He'll be ready to go when we get back home.
4: All right, well, let's go.
5: Let's do it.
6: Fellas, thank you so much for that. Jose Fermin bringing the first baseman's mitt to the ballpark today with that lineup against Jacob Lopez, a left-hander on the mound today for the A's. That is Oliver Marmol chatting with Mike Claiborne in Sacramento. We'll take a break. We'll come back. We'll tell you what's going on across the Cardinals minor league system today. Full slate of games coming up this evening. We'll tell you all about it in just a moment. 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
6: 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Let's tell you what's going on across the Cardinals minor league system. One game in progress. In fact, they're going to be done here before we know it. In Memphis, the Redbirds, they are matched up against the Jacksonville Jumbo Shrimp. Currently the top of the eighth inning, and Memphis holds a 5-1 lead. Hunter Dobbins made the start today. He pitched well, going 5 2/3 innings, one run on 6 hits, 2 strikeouts, 1 walk. He drops his ERA to 3.78. Chris Roycroft is pitching right now for Memphis. Leo Bernal hitting a home run, his 4th of the year. Joshua Baez hitting a home run, his 9th of the year. And Nelson Velasquez hitting a home run, his 6th of the year. So a bunch of guys that we could see in St. Louis at some point in the relatively near future. And guys who have good power, they all hit home runs today. Again, Memphis holds a 5-1 lead. That game in the top of the eighth inning. Double A Springfield, they play at Tulsa today. On the mound, it is going to be Shinwei Lin. He is coming into today's game with a 1-2 record, a 3.97 ERA. He is a right-hander. High A Peoria plays at Beloit. Right-hander Nate Dome on the mound, no 0-2 record, 9.95 ERA. And then Low A Palm Beach, they are matched up against Daytona this evening. Right-hander Ethan Young will make the start. He's 0-2 with a 7.71 ERA. In our game, the Cardinals are sending Michael McGreevy to the mound against Jacob Lopez. We're getting you set for the game. We'll go back to the ballpark to go inside the ballpark. That's up next as we roll on. It is Ameren Total Access on the Cardinals Radio Network, powered by Graybar.
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19: We're inside the ballpark here at Sutter Health Park in Sacramento, California, where the Cardinals finish up their three-game series against the Athletics. And with us is one of the TV side brothers of ours. He is Brad Thompson. So, Brad, you are part of this road trip. And what are your thoughts about, A, not only this series, but also this long stretch of baseball the Cardinals have undertaken?
20: I've just been so impressed in the way that this team competes day in and day out. And I know that every team talks about it, right? Making every single day the most important day. But when you see the work that goes in for these guys and you see how they're able to just flush what happened the day before, and look, yesterday's game was a frustrating one. Ollie talked about it after the game. That felt like one where they had many opportunities to win, only one hit with runners in scoring position, had a couple of gaffes maybe on the base pass, a couple of bunts that didn't get where they needed to do. So you learn from those and you move on. Like, to me, that's been the biggest thing with this club is their ability to do that and their ability to do that with the youngest roster in baseball. Like, that's crazy to me.
0: Yeah, it's amazing. And Ali actually called it a game that we typically haven't been playing.
20: Yeah.
0: I mean, we've been doing the opposite. But when you look at this A's team, you know, clearly they did what they've been doing, which is hit. What are your first thoughts about them?
20: I think that Las Vegas is probably pretty excited about the group that is headed there, supposedly in 2028. They have got a great young nucleus. The big key for them, and a lot of teams deal with this, is where's the pitching going to come from, right? Is it in the pipeline? Do they end up going to buy that? But I like the way that they've gone about things as of late is some of these young studs that they've acquired, whether they've been via the draft or via trade, they're locking them up to long-term deals. Like, that's how you build sustainable

0: that core group of good players. On the Cardinals side, Michael McGreevy has been a very good support for the core players on the Cardinals side. He's been really outstanding.
1: Ricky, I know you will pretty much echo everything that I'm saying here. I love watching Michael McGreevy pitch because around baseball, there are a lot of throwers. There are a lot of guys that rear back. Here's 98. Here's 100. Was it in the strike zone? I don't know, but it had great spin, and it was 100 miles an hour. McGreevy is a pitch maker. He doesn't walk guys. He is aggressive within the strike zone. He's got 7 pitches that he can work the corners. He can get guys to expand. Last couple of outings for him have been fantastic. Struck out 9 at home. You know how good he felt about that, hometown kid.
0: And right after we said he's got no swing and miss.
1: Yeah, right.
2: Exactly.
1: Yeah, he'll drop you. But that's not the norm, right,
0: for
1: him. But it can be at times. The one pitch that has really evolved for him in 2026 is that changeup.
0: Yeah.
1: He's throwing it to righties and lefties. I believe he got 10 swing and miss with that pitch last time out or something. I mean, something like that. He's been very confident with it. He sells it just like his fastball. That's the key. How do you get hitters rocking back and forth? How do you get them uncomfortable in the box? And Michael McGreevy's been able to do that.
2: Are we going through a renaissance of finding pitchers like Michael McGreevy? Because we were so consumed with everybody having a swing and miss and having velocity well over 96 miles per hour. That's not McGreevy. But it shows that if you have a guy like that, he can be as effective, if not even more effective, than some of these other guys that you don't know where it's going once it leaves his hand.
0: And, Brad, maybe especially with starters. I mean, the relievers, you like the guys that come in with a guy on second and third, and you might need that. But I think yes, Mike, I think we're starting to appreciate that. The guy that we're going to see today, it throws 2 miles an hour or 3 miles an hour slower than McGreevy does. He doesn't bring it, but he's like that too. He hasn't had that kind of success, but it seems like you can get away with that, Brad, maybe more with a starting pitcher. You get him out there for 5 and then hand it over to the guys that blow the gas.
1: It's so funny too, because we talk about McGreevy stuff, talk about a pitch maker, not an overall stuff guy. His fastball is 94, 95
0: right.
1: at times too, right?
0: What's wrong with that?
1: You spin back a
0: we
1: decade.
0: We would have paid for that.
1: Look at this guy. But I hope there is. I hope that we're seeing teams value stuff like that. Obviously, the Cardinals did. Randy Flores did when looking at McGreevy. This is a guy that had the best control in college when he was drafted back in, what was it, 2021 for Michael McGreevy. So I hope that we're seeing that. I do feel like scouting in general is still going oohs and ahs. You guys know how it is. Like if you throw, it's like in basketball, you can't teach height, right? Like,
0: right.
1: So let's go get the tall guy. We'll
0: can't
1: see if we can
0: 99.
1: Turn him in.
0: Yeah,
1: right? That's the same thing. But the evolution of the pitcher, I think, is always going to be important.
0: Claves, isn't it been very kind of Brad to leave and come over and be with us as he's been hosting the Carey family reunion
2: next
0: door?
2: He's been a great host.
0: He's been a great host over there, and he's got Carey's all over the place.
2: He can't swing a rosin bag without you know, Carey over there.
0: But
2: right
0: it was very kind of you to come and join us.
2: No, thanks for joining us, and enjoy that sunshine out there today.
1: Oh, can't wait. I'm going to be cinnamon tan or burnt by the end of this. We'll see how it goes.
2: You and I have a whole lot more in common.
0: Got some sunscreen in my bag if you need it.
2: He's Brad Thompson. That's Ricky Horton. I'm Mike Claiborne, and we're inside the ballpark here in Sacramento.
3: Claves, Ricky, Brad, thank you so much. 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Central Bank is your hometown bank of the St. Louis Cardinals. We've got a lot more coming up, and then there's a lot more going on this weekend when the Cardinals are back at home starting tomorrow for a big weekend and a big homestand coming up. We'll tell you a little bit about what's going to be going down. That's up next. 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
7: 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Cardinals A's wrapping up a series today. They'll be back at home beginning tomorrow. Very happy to talk right now with Katie Brandenburg, Director of Fan Entertainment and Corporate Content with the Cardinals. Katie, great to see you. Busy weekend coming up. The Royals are going to be in town. And before we get to some of the individual details, I know it's a big weekend with the club doing some things with AB.
8: That's right. Our good friends at Budweiser have a pretty big celebration this summer. They're celebrating 150 years. And, you know, they have a big party at the brewery on Sunday, May 17th. But we are doing little parties all through our homestand as well. So we're excited to kick that off starting on Friday when the Royals come to town. One of the specials that they're running all weekend long, you can get two 16-ounce bottles of Budweiser for $18.76. Okay, that's the big number. And then we also have, you know, so that's all three games. And then on Saturday, we're having a big celebration here with them in addition to our military appreciation. Budweiser is going to be helping us host an F-18 flyover during National Anthem. We're bringing in a bald eagle to fly after the National Anthem. We're going to have some fun with Ozzie Smith as part of one of their features. And they might be bringing a Clydesdale out for Here Comes the King in honor of that celebration that we do every game here at the ballpark. So we are pretty excited to have them. And again, that's all weekend long with that two Budweisers for $18.76, which is a pretty good deal down here.
7: Yeah, that is that's awesome. Let's get into some of the individual things from the games that are coming up. And Friday night means Friday Night Live, and that goes right along with the Budweiser celebration because you get out to the Budweiser Terrace and you really enjoy the evening.
8: Yeah, that's where we host our happy hour every Friday night. This weekend, we have a band, Johnny Henry, playing up there. He's really good, has a pretty big following. So hopefully people come out to get their buds and watch a little live music before the game starts.
7: I love the giveaway on Saturday. It's the Stan Musial Military Bobblehead. This is so unique, paying tribute to his remarkable career and service. And as mentioned, Military Appreciation Day. There's also a theme ticket available where you can get a very cool-looking Cardinals hat as well with that theme ticket.
8: Yeah, that bobblehead is one of a kind. Megan and her team did a really good job with that. That's by our friends at Coca-Cola and Deerbergs. And then Military Appreciation by our friends at Boeing, you know, along with AB's stuff. It's just going to be a really nice, you know, kind of a salute to service and all the American stuff people love at these games. I think it'll be really cool.
7: Sunday, so much going on. There's the boat tote giveaway. There's all the kids stuff with Runs the Bases, Kids Sunday, plus Star Wars Day with the theme ticket. You can you can walk out of Sunday's game with a lot in hand.
8: You really can. The boat tote is adorable. I think it's super cute. And Star Wars is always a fan favorite. I mean, Star Wars and Kids Sunday now merging together. This is going to be one chaotic party, and I'm really excited about it. I think little fans of Star Wars are going to have the best time because it's a day made for them for being a kid and for being a Star Wars fan.
7: Couple of things to mention. The next series after that is Pirates Come in Town, and there's back-to-back nights of Nurses Appreciation Night, which is another theme ticket night. But the giveaway on that with the Cardinals and the heart on the sweater looks really, really cool.
8: It's super cute. And Nurses, two of my favorite themes up in Budweiser Terrace that they do every year are Nurses and Teachers. I think that these groups just love to have a good time and party up there. So we've always got, you know, music and photo ops. And I believe Nurses also get a free drink ticket with their theme item. So it's going to be a good time up there.
7: And we'll talk about these more later, but the team did announce some more theme nights this past week with Yacht Rock Night, Disability Pride Night, Bravo Night, Halfway to Mardi Gras, and a second Asian American Pacific Islander Heritage Day. So just goes to show you that that initial list that you guys put out at the beginning of the season, it's always being added to.
8: It is, and it's being added to as we see other teams do some really unique stuff that we might want to try out, or it's, you know, what the fans are saying. There was a huge demand for the AAPI item and people that weren't able to turn up for that game, so we listened, and we're doing another one, and I think that that's really the great part about, you know, having some flexibility with the back half of our schedule.
7: Also want to remind folks about the dynamic deal. It's available right now at Cardinals.com, where you can get right field or left field pavilion seats for $15 for Friday's game and Sunday's game. That's Cardinals.com. You just click on the dynamic deal. 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Katie, appreciate your time, and we'll see you at the ballpark this weekend.
8: Absolutely. Thanks for having me.
7: That's Katie Brandenburg. We'll take a break. We've got more in just a moment. It's Amber Total Access on the Cardinals Radio Network, powered by Graybar.
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7: Cardinals and A's are wrapping up a three-game series today. 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Today's starting pitcher is Michael McGreevy. He is 3-2 with a 2.18 ERA. He's going to throw a lot of different pitches, like a lot of different types of pitches. He's got three fastballs, a four-seamer, in addition to a sinker and a cutter. You'll see him with a curveball, a sweeper, a slider, a changeup. And he's always tinkering with things and trying to do different things with it. One of the pitches that has been most effective is that changeup. He throws it mostly to left-handers, but the batting average against just 114, the exit velocity against is under 85 miles per hour. He's had a lot of success with it, and as we do go inside the clubhouse built by Window Nation, he recently talked with Danny Wexelman from Cardinals TV and talked about that changeup and his experience with it.
16: You're asking the question, when did I learn how to throw a change? That's like Little League. That was the first pitch I was allowed to throw other than a fastball by my dad. No curveballs until I was 12. Unfortunately, I didn't take too much pride in that changeup when I was younger, because when I got to college, I did not have a changeup. I threw it maybe 10 times, I think, in my junior year of college, and there was, like, we had it, but it wasn't good by any means. Get into pro ball, I always say I have a changeup, throw it here and there, lefties start exposing me a little bit more. That's the pitch for lefties, you know, with a righty pitcher on the mound. So, you know, try a couple grips here and there, and from 2022 to 2024 at the very end on, it just eluded me. Like, it just wasn't doing what I wanted it to do. If I went into a spring training with it thinking, like, hey, this is pretty good, opening day, it's gone. Like, it, Memphis in 2024, it just was terrible. So just had to adjust and try to figure something out. But 2025 spring and this spring as well, like, really dialed in, made it consistent, and that's just what we're seeing today.
7: Part of finding consistency with moments like those, and not just changeups, but any pitches, is making sure you are gripping it the correct way and the way that you're going to be most effective. He spent some time talking about how he goes about maybe changing grips and where he learns about new grips.
16: Kind of any player that I could talk to. I've had so many different guys tell me so many different grips. The pitching coach I work with back home, like, we tried, you know, like a pronation change, we try to kick change, we go a kind of a cut change is what we have now. So it literally anybody that I could get my, like, just talking to me about changeups throughout my pro career has, you know, helped me in a way.
7: And then when he is in the bullpen getting ready for a game, and you'll hear from pitchers, they'll tell you, especially a guy like him who's got so many different types of pitches he can throw, not all of them are going to be on point every single game. Talked about what his focus is when he is getting ready for the game, going through that final bullpen to get warmed up.
16: I mean, every pitch I want to feel like I'm dialed in the pregame. Last week in San Diego, I thought every one of my pitches sucked. In the bullpen, I'm like, oh no, like, here we go. But it's a bullpen. Like, you're supposed to warm up. You're supposed to get a feel for it. Kind of, if you don't need the right movement in a bullpen, you just want the locations. And then when you get in the game speed a little more. You got the mounds out there, a little bit more adrenaline. Hitter in the box, that's when I see better movement. But in the bullpen, it's just about, like, kind of throwing it to the spot.
7: That is today's starting pitcher, Michael McGreevy, as we go inside the clubhouse built by Window Nation. One more break. We'll come back. We'll wrap up this edition of the program. 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
3: Just a couple moments left on this edition of Ameren Total Access before we get back out to Sacramento for the Cardinals and the A's wrapping up a three-game series. A lot of day baseball today across the NL Central. They are in the bottom of the third inning. The Brewers currently lead the Padres by a 6-0 score. Kyle Harrison is pitching for Milwaukee. He's gone three innings, giving up just three hits, four strikeouts, and no walks. The Pirates are leading the Rockies in Pittsburgh. This game is through seven, and it is a 7-2 lead for Pittsburgh. The starting pitcher today for the Buccos was Mason Montgomery in a bullpen game as he goes one inning, giving up just one hit. They went to a couple relief pitchers before eventually getting to their bulk innings guy, Carmen Machinski, who so far has gone five innings, allowing two runs on four hits, two strikeouts, and three walks. They do have a single home run in the game, Ryan O'Hearn hitting his seventh dinger of the year. It's all Cincinnati today in the top of the eighth inning. The Reds lead at home against the Washington Nationals. That's an 11-0 game. Starting pitcher today for Cincinnati, Chase Burns. He pitched well, went six, giving up just two hits, seven strikeouts, and two walks. J.J. Bleda has hit two home runs for the Reds today. He now has six home runs on the year. And then the one game that's going to be taking place this evening, the Cubs and the Braves. The Cubs, nobody's crying over this one. They have lost four games in a row going into this game this evening against Atlanta. The pitching matchup tonight, the Cubs will have right-hand pitcher Ben Brown going. He's 1-1 with a good 1.82 ERA. Chris Sale, a left-hander, is set to go for the Braves. He is 6-2 with a 2.20 ERA. It is the Cardinals and the A's, and it's up next on the Cardinals Radio Network, powered by Graybar.
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9: From Sutter Health Park in Sacramento, California, the home of the Athletics, along with the engineer, he's Ryan Schulte. Ricky Horton's on the call this afternoon as the voice of the Cardinals, John Rooney. Well, he is scheduled to return tomorrow when the Cardinals are back home against the Kansas City Royals. I'm Mike Claiborne, and we welcome you to Cardinal Baseball. Day baseball in sunny California is where you'll find the Redbirds this afternoon. It's the rubber game between the Cardinals and the Athletics, as last night the A's took game two of the series with a big inning and one big swing of the bat. 2-2 pitch, a slider is hit deep to left center field. Backing up is Scott. He jumps at the wall, and he can't get it. A slam for Kurtz to deep left center field. He got a slider to his liking, and the A's break out in the fifth inning. It's 4-1 A's. The Cardinals had their chances to climb back in it, but they just came up a bit short. So now the record falls to 24-18 as the Redbirds look to get out of California with one more win on this road trip. It's the final game of the road trip for the Redbirds that will also conclude this weekend, having played 17 games in just 18 days. So the Cardinals are due for a day off on Monday, and it'll be well-deserved as they have seen some very good teams over the course of the last 2 weeks, and they'll see another good one today with the Athletics. Let's tell you about our pitching pairings this afternoon. Michael McGreevy, he's pitching as well as anybody in baseball. Right now, Michael McGreevy, 25 years old, 6'4", 220 pounds from San Clemente, California, by way of UC Santa Barbara. He was a first-round pick in 2021 by the Cardinals. His career record is 14-6 with an earned run average of 3.46 in 27 starts. So far this season, he's 3-2 with an earned run average of 2.19. That's ninth in the National League. That's right, ninth in the National League with an earned run average of 2.19. His last outing was very good. He was against the San Diego Padres. He went six innings, giving up one hit. He walked two and had a career nine strikeouts on the evening for Michael McGreevy, so he'll be going for the Cardinals this afternoon. Jacob Lopez, he will get the start this afternoon for the Athletics. He's 28 years old. He is 6'4". He's 220 pounds from Granada Hills, California, by way of the College of the Canyons. This is his third season with the Athletics. Career-wise, he's 11-9 with an earned run average of 4.66 in 26 starts. So far this season, he's 3-2 with an earned run average of 6.11. His last outing was against the Baltimore Orioles, where he went five innings, three hits, two runs, two walks, five strikeouts for the left-hander Jacob Lopez. Those are our two starters. We'll come back and tell you about the rest of the lineups when we return on the Cardinals Radio Network, powered by Graybar.
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9: It's a little warm, it's a little sunny, but it's a good day for baseball here in Northern California as the Cardinals and the Sacramento Ball Club that plays here, the A's as they call them here, the Athletics, they will get set to do battle for the final time on this schedule for 2026. Let's tell you about our starting lineups this afternoon, and they are brought to you by Bet365, where winning is everything. For the Cardinals, they come into this afternoon's action with a record of 24-18, and Oliver Marmol's lineup starts off with J.J. Weatherholt. He'll be at second base with Ivan Herrera behind the plate this afternoon. Jordan Walker will be in right field, followed by Mason Wynn. He'll be in the cleanup spot. Nolan Gorman will hit fifth and play third. Jose Fermin will get his first big league start at first base this afternoon. Jose played two games in spring training. That's the first time he ever had a first baseman's mitt on. He'll have one on for real this afternoon playing first base. Yoel Pozo will be the designated hitter with Nathan Church in left field. And Victor Scott II will round out things in center field. Mark Kotze is the manager for the A's, and they have a record of 22-20. He starts off with Nick Kurtz. He had the big home run last night. Shea Langeliers will be the catcher, followed by Tyler Soderstrom. He'll be in left field. Brent Rooker's the designated hitter with Carlos Cortez in right field. Henry Bote had a great start to his big league career. They couldn't keep him off the bases last night. He'll be in center field with Zach Geloff at third base. Jeff McNeil gets a start once again. He'll be at second base with Darryl Hernandez, the shortstop. When we come back, Ricky Horton has the first pitch. It's a sunny one here in California. It should be fun at the old ballpark, and you'll hear it all on the Cardinals Radio Network, powered by Graybar.
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2: We are just about set for Cardinal Baseball. We'll remind you that the first pitch this afternoon is sponsored by Rawlings, the official baseball of Major League Baseball. And for the first pitch this afternoon is my partner, Ricky Horton.
3: Terrific day for baseball here as the Cardinals wind up a two-city road trip and a chance for a winning trip with a victory here today behind McGreevy. And it is Jacob Lopez delivering our first pitch. And that almost hit J.J. Weatherholder, backed him off the plate. J.J., of course, already leading the National League with 9 hit-by-pitches as he was hit here last night. And here we are underway, a very pretty day. The wind is blowing from left to right, not as hard as it was yesterday. A check swing and a foul at the plate, and that was a swing that J.J. did not want to make. And it's picking up a little bit, but 5 to 10 miles an hour from left to right. Temperature right around 79 degrees at a 12:05 start in Northern California. The pitcher, Jacob Lopez, a lefty, works from the stretch, and his next delivery is a called strike. It's Felix Neon working the plate today, the rookie umpire from the Dominican Republic, only the second umpire from the Dominican to work in the major leagues. Ramon De Jesus is the other, and he's still working. The 1-2 pitch to Weatherholt is taken low. We're at Sutter Health Park. And the crowd a little bit smaller at the moment, but I think some folks are still arriving here for an early game. We've been right around 10,000 folks for the first two games. A check swing, but he couldn't hold up, and he strikes out. Weatherholt was fooled by that pitch. And that's how our ball game starts, with Herrera to bat next. When the game is on the line, call the closer, Morgan & Morgan, America's largest injury law firm. 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Morgan & Morgan, proud partner of the St. Louis Cardinals. Herrera has not homered since the 25th of April. I thought maybe by saying that, I could give him an idea.
2: He's due.
3: And he takes a slider down and in, ball one.
2: He's had some pretty good swings, though. I mean, he kind of chewed up San Diego pretty well.
3: Had a good road trip indeed. Open stance at the plate. And the next pitch is hit high in the air to left field, but it's going to be caught. Left fielder coming in, Soderstrom a couple of steps. He hit that one off the end of the bat. Didn't quite get it on the sweet spot. So a strikeout, a fly out to left, and Jordan Walker is back in that third spot again. So Alec Burleson with the afternoon off. He has not had many days off, hasn't had any, and looking for a way to keep all of the players fresh on his team. Ollie Marmol said it was time for that. And, of course, have a left-handed pitcher, maybe a reasonable time to rest Burley. And it's strike one to Jordan Walker. Leads the club with 11 big flies, and he's also tied with Burleson with 30 RBIs. And he has become a force, very comfortable in the box. We're just underway here in Sacramento. Next delivery is fouled off down the right field line, and that's going towards the Sacramento River. Don't think it'll get there.
2: We don't have as big a crowd as you mentioned, but there's still a lot of Cardinal fans.
3: There still are. Down to our right, plenty of them. Heard some Go Cardinals cheers yesterday as the Cardinals are trying to mount a comeback. And Walker asks for time. It's granted. And now he digs back in. And the next delivery to Walker is taken low for a ball. 1-2 the count. He's batting with two outs, nobody on. Lopez is 3-2 with an ERA over 6. And the ERA over 6 is exactly what the A's have been dealing with at home. They have the highest home ERA in all of baseball. Ground ball foul towards the left side. And he does not have overpowering stuff. His fastball's at 90. Throws a slider at 77. Cutter at 86. And a changeup at 83. So he's just a guy that mixes Limber. Pitches.
4: Yeah. Crafty.
3: Crafty.
4: Boy, you're crafty if you're good.
3: That's right.
4: If you're him, you're laboring.
3: That pitch is outside. 2-2. Well, so far he's been crafty as he got a strikeout and a flyout. And he's 2-2 on the dangerous Jordan Walker with Mason Wynn in the cleanup spot today. We saw some of that beginning in spring training. The 2-2 pitch is hit sharply, but right to the shortstop, Hernandez. He's got it on a hop, and his throw over to first base is in time to get Walker, and the Cardinals go 1-2-3. The A's coming to bat when we come back, and we are scoreless.
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3: Michael McGreevy takes the mound. He's looking for his fourth victory of the year here today, facing a very tough A's lineup, and it leads off with Nick Kurtz, the left-hander who hit a slam here yesterday, and the first pitch is outside, ball one. Kurtz has an on-base percentage of .418. He walks a lot, he hits a lot, and he's been on base at least one time in 36 straight games. Left-handed batter swings and hits that ball in the air to center field, and it is way out of here.
12: Wow.
3: Straight away center field. Not only over the wall, but over the wall behind the wall.
4: It hit the roof of the batting cage.
3: Well, that didn't take long.
4: But one of the things about McGreevy, that's only the sixth home run he's given up. He doesn't give up a lot of home runs with traffic on the bases. A lot of solo jobs so far this season.
3: So it's 1-0 A's. And McGreevy's already given up as many hits and more runs than he did in his last outing. He went six innings against the Padres and gave up just one hit in that game, and he struck out nine. So it's 1-0, just underway, and the first pitch to Langeliers is taken for a ball. He leads the American League in batting, so it doesn't get easier after Kurtz. Kurtz, by the way, fouled the ball off his foot, hobbled around, and then hit a grand slam yesterday. Next pitch is a little looper into right. That's a base hit. Inside-out swing for Langeliers. So a home run followed by a single is how the A's start.
4: One of the things about the home run Kurtz hit from the left side, He hit it in the left center field, deepest part of the ballpark, on top of the batting cage, which is probably about 30 feet beyond the wall. And the wind was blowing out to right field.
3: Be anxious to hear a distance on that home run. And it's the first run that McGreevy had allowed in 14 innings, 14 straight scoreless innings for him. And then the homer, curveball is a strike to Tyler Soderstrom, who bats from the left side. He had the day off yesterday. He's their left fielder. And he's been off to, a bit of a slow start for him, hitting 201. Soderstrom hit 25 home runs last year in a move to first base, and back safely is Langeliers. 442 feet on that home run.
4: He hit a pretty good distance.
3: I would say so. McGreevy does a good job of holding runners. Langeliers really not a threat to run. And the pitch home is grounded towards short. Mason Wynn goes to the bag and on to first. A six unassisted double play over to Jose Fermin, who gets his first action in the big leagues as a first baseman.
4: Handled him pretty well. Considering that Mason throws strikes over there, it's pretty hard not to catch him. So his first time fielding the ball as a first baseman.
3: 1,000 fielding percentage over there. How about that? There's a swing and a miss by Rooker. Well, when you have a guy playing in a new position, you encourage them, and I'm sure that Stubby Clapp has been on that, and Pop Warner with the, you just do the things right. Don't try to be spectacular over there. There's a base hit to right field for Rooker. Almost the same spot for Langeliers, but this one's going to go to the wall. Walker gets it, strong arm, but not in time. So that'll be a double for Rooker. And the A's are a triple away from the cycle here in the first inning. And the game brought to you by Budweiser, official beer sponsor of Major League Baseball. Crack open the game with Budweiser and enjoy unrivaled flavor and refreshment.
4: A lot of solid contact here in the first inning off of Michael McGreevy. We don't normally see that.
3: Before his last outing, there was a lot of conversation about McGreevy having a really good year, which he has had a really good year. He's top 10 in the National League in earned run average. And the thought was he has the lowest swing and miss percentage of any starting pitcher in baseball, which was true. And so what did he do? He heard us talking about that and struck out 9 batters in his last game.
4: And apparently the A's heard about it and they swing on the first pitch.
3: First pitch is high to Carlos Cortez. Pretty close to the top of the zone there. Cortez hitting 354, so it doesn't get easier with him.
4: He loves to swing at the first pitch, but he laid off of that pitch.
3: One nothing A's. We're in the bottom of the first inning. The key here for McGreevy is don't make it bigger than it is. Get out of the inning and restart in the second. Big lead at second for Rooker, and the changeup is a beauty on the outside corner, called a strike by our home plate umpire, Neon. Again, it's Bill Miller, the crew chief of this crew. He's at first base, Chad Fairchild at second, and Chad Whitson is down at third. McGreevy listening in for the sign via PitchCom from Herrera, and his next pitch is a cutter up and in. It's like he's searching for the right mix of pitches right now against this lineup.
4: His sequence has probably been altered a little bit after those first two balls that were hit pretty hard. He's a smart guy. He'll figure it out.
3: Yes, he is. He's only thrown 11 pitches. But he's gotten hit pretty good here. Change up is a swing and a miss by Cortez. Again, the swing and a miss, as Matt Pauly said in the pregame show, is inducing a very low batting average against, only 114. Against the changeup of McGreevy. But he still has to put him away. The 2-2 pitch is swing and a miss, and he got him with another changeup. And Cortez not happy with himself. But McGreevy's able to at least limit some damage here. The double play helped. We go to the second, 1-0 A's.
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3: Cardinal shortstop is Mason Wynn. He leads off the top of the second inning. He's hitting in the four hole today against the left-hander Lopez. Swing and a miss on a changeup, strike one. And Wynn has already used his timeout going to home plate. Mason hitting 257. Not your prototypical cleanup batter. Facing the lefty, and the next pitch to him is taken low. And part of the reason for trying to get as many right-handed bats in the lineup today, again, Burley's off today, so you got to have somebody hit cleanup. The right-handed batters against Lopez have a 916 OPS, the league. I mean, the right-handers are crushing it. And we're hoping for some of that today. The pitch to from Lopez is outside for a ball to Mason Wynn. I'm not sure who else would be hitting cleanup.
4: I was thinking the same thing. Maybe, because he's such an aggressive hitter, maybe Pozo.
3: Yeah. Next pitch is popped up on the right side. Backing up is the first baseman, Kurtz. And in fair territory, he makes the play. He was battling the sun there. So four up, four down for Jacob Lopez. Brings in Nolan Gorman, who is one of the lefties in the lineup. So the Cardinals do have Weatherholt, Gorman, Church, and Victor Scott at the bottom of the lineup, so there's still four lefties against them.
4: Well, speaking of the bottom of the lineup, how effective was the A's last night, their bottom of the lineup?
3: Five hits, three for Hernandez, two for Stefanik, and that was really what undid Matthew Liberatore in my mind. Traffic when the big boys come up. There's a slider, and that is called a strike to Gorman. Gorman's had a 2-for-4 series plus a walk. His average at 226, 22 RBIs. That's a good number. Another slider, and that's tapped towards third. He might beat this out, and off-balance throw is in time to get Gorman. That was well played by Geloff, their third baseman. So now five up and five down. If you're a Cardinal fan, you know there's nothing like baseball in St. Louis, and that nothing beats 60-cent sippers at On the Run the day after the Cardinals score six. Six more to go.
4: It feels six to them? Nothing.
3: Yeah.
4: Okay. First thing we do when we land tonight.
3: Okay.
4: Well, I won't go and play until tomorrow.
3: There's a changeup for a strike to Jose Fermin. Fermin's also had a 2-for-4 series with a walk. And he is the Cardinals' first baseman today. Next delivery to him is high. Holding his hands differently and just still haven't had a chance to really sit down with him and discuss what he's doing and why he's doing that. But his bat's kind of flatter, and it's got a little bit more movement to it, and he has a different finish with his swing. He takes that pitch low. Batters will do that. They'll change their, you know, nobody changed their swing more than Ozzie Smith.
17: Yes.
3: Ozzie would show up for a week and he'd be like, who's this guy?
4: He'd move his hands here, choke up a little bit more. Heavier bat. I mean,
3: lighter bat, heavy bat, everything. Exactly. Choke up, not choke up. And we're going to have a conference on the mound here, something Lopez wants to chat with the catcher about. And I don't think this is pitch com. This is a pitch selection, perhaps, to Fermin, as he's behind in the count. 2-1.
4: He tried to pound him inside with two pitches and missed both times, so maybe they might want to rethink that, because Fermin does have a quick bat. He can turn on that pitch on the inside and line it down the left field line, so you have to be careful there, but you don't want to put it over the middle of the plate either.
3: That's an early use of a mound visit,
4: it too, truly
3: isn't
4: it? Is.
3: I mean, considering he's been perfect so far.
4: Well, they were out of mound visits the other night on Monday night.
3: 2-1 pitch is way outside, 3-1. And in this year, there's one less mound visit per team. And, of course, we quarter of the way through the season, and perhaps folks know that. But you have less mound visits.
4: And you have your two challenges.
3: And here comes the 3-1 pitch, and that one's hit foul, pulled hard into the seats. Watch out.
4: And that's what they need to be careful of, trying to pound him inside. He was out in front on that pitch.
3: Somebody is so mad at themselves. He's got a big, big wide-brimmed hat. He throws his glove down. He was perfect. He had it perfectly played, and it hit off the tip of his glove.
4: He would have been better trying to catch it with his hat instead of his glove.
3: 3-2 pitch off to the right.
4: I mean, look at that thing. You can put a
3: He's so mad at himself. It's okay. Everybody makes an error.
4: Let's run a ball. Let's get a ball out there to him.
3: Yeah, I feel bad for him. I really do. Payoff pitch coming up to Jose Fermin, and that's inside. He walked him. Oh, they want to challenge that. I think that's inside, but we'll see.
4: Fermin's walking down like
18: this. The catcher is challenged.
3: And that's the voice of Felix Neon. And it is a strike.
18: Wow.
4: So Fermin wasn't walking the first to run the bases. He was walking the first to take his position.
3: Better bring him a glove, as the Cardinals are now 6-up, 6-down. We go to the bottom of the second inning, 1-0 A's.
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3: Rookie Henry Bolte fouls the first pitch off to the right side over the Cardinals' dugout and out of play. Strike one on him. He had a nice major league debut yesterday. Still batting a cool 1,000. He's 2-for-2. Also had a sacrifice fly and a walk yesterday. So very productive at bat for him. And there's a fly ball hit deep to center field. And back at the track to make the play is the Cardinals center fielder, Victor Scott. He gave that one a ride, and I guess he can make an out.
4: He is human. 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He gave it a ride, though.
3: Zach Geloff will bat. 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
3: Strike one delivered to Zach Geloff as Michael McGreevy would love a 1-2-3 inning after a lot of traffic in that first inning that he worked his way out of. The double play

0: Got a two-strike count. McGreevy, the wind and the pitch, and that's a little bit high, 1-2. So a successful challenge ended the top half of the second inning on Fermin. Langeliers chose correctly. Outfield is pretty deep for Geloff, who homered here yesterday. Slider is low. And he may or may not have gone to the University of Virginia.
1: I'm going to say that he did.
0: Yeah,
1: at least he took classes there. I don't know how long he was there. But most people who attend there eventually stay. He's in good academic standing.
0: I would say so. The 2-2 pitch is tap foul.
1: Now, have you had a chance to remind him and give him the handshake?
0: I haven't given him
1: okay.
0: the, no.
1: All right. No. I'm shocked that you have not introduced yourself.
0: I have not had a chance to meet him. You know, it's a bit of a different setup here. We probably could have made that happen with the way the clubhouses are, both next to each other down the left field line, a lot like spring training. Players much more accessible in spring training than they are during the season. It's just less crowd, less...
1: It's a nice setup, though, I must admit.
0: Yeah.
1: It's fun. It's set up like a minor league ballpark, maybe like in Class A.
0: Swing and a foul. I will tell you this. I don't think I had a Class A ballpark as nice as this one.
1: No.
0: Double A, not even. Triple A, yes. But the parks have gotten better, I think, in minor league baseball.
1: I agree with you. And this field is in excellent shape. Part of the way we have to get to the broadcast booth is literally walk across the field.
0: Two balls, two strikes on Geloff. Slider is swung on and foul tipped at the plate. There was a particular place in the Texas League, Double A, where you'd pull up to the ballpark. It was not our home park, and you'd pull up to the park, and the sign would be, as the bus parked,
1: "Don't park here.
0: This building is condemned." And then we'd play baseball there. So I'm just saying, this is not that risk. 2-2 pitch is pulled sharply foul, and that's going to go into shallow left field. Cardinals Conversations, presented by Edward Jones, welcomes Ted Simmons, Hall of Famer, on Saturday, June 6th, for an unforgettable Q&A session. You'll also get an autograph, ticket to the game. Learn more at cardinals.com/conversations. 2-2 pitch, grounded up the middle. That's a base hit, right past McGreevy. It was well struck by Geloff, and that was a pretty good at-bat. He was battling McGreevy there. That's four hits already against the Cardinals starter. So Ted Simmons will be Saturday, June 6th. Ozzie Smith, the Cardinal Conversation on July 11th. Then David Eckstein, August 29th. And then a World Series panel on September 11th.
1: Well, I tell you, those three guys you mentioned are all worth listening to.
0: 100%.
1: They have great stories and have really good knowledge of the game.
0: Geloff draws the throw. We had a pickoff here yesterday.
1: Matthew Liberatore.
0: His third of the season. He has really improved on that.
1: He had one his last outing in San Diego, and he had one last night.
0: Already been one double play in this game, and another move to first and back safely is Geloff.
1: And McGreevy has a good move now. He just showed them both. So he's used to disengagements already, but he's a slick guy with the ball.
0: See if Geloff takes an extra step or not. The pitch home is grounded foul. And what is good for McGreevy is he has an incredibly quick move to the plate. And, you know, Ivan Herrera has not thrown out a base runner for a while.
1: And not this season.
0: Not this season. And so teams know that they might be able to run on him, but you also have to run on the pitcher. There's a ground ball to second, and the play is going to be to first. Good jump by Geloff to beat the look from Weatherholt to the second base bag, so he made the smart play and got McNeil with Geloff now in scoring position for Darryl Hernandez.
1: Hernandez had some sort of night last night. He was truly a thorn in the Cardinals' side, and he's going to get a bulk of the work until Jacob Wilson comes back.
0: Here's what McGreevy just did on that last pitch to get the former batting champion McNeil to ground out. He went really fast with his delivery home, then he was a little slower and he threw a changeup, and he had McNeil out front. There's a slider for a strike. That's a trick. When you change your delivery to the plate, if you're also changing speeds with the pitch, that makes the change even bigger and more likely.

0: ability to get the batter's timing off. And McGreevy is just an artist when it comes to those kind of things. One strike to count to Hernandez. Check swing, and it is a swing on the appeal. I'm surprised. And so is Hernandez.
1: Bill Miller, first base umpire. Just casually, he was kind of like a Joe West.
0: He called it a strike, but he didn't really feel good about it.
1: He was not emphatic about it.
0: It's like, I'm sorry, but you did.
1: Yeah, it was like, who, me? Yeah, it's a strike.
0: 0-2 the count. Herrera setting up inside. Long look, and the pitch is a breaking pitch low. 1-2. Hernandez is from San Juan, Puerto Rico. They got him from Baltimore in 2023. And Hernandez had quite the day yesterday. Three-hit game, and then he flied out in the eighth inning. Again, Herrera setting up inside, and I would think as quickly as he was moving in there that Hernandez might have seen that. That's a little scary to me. Maybe they'll change the sign here. Oh, he moves back outside. There's a line drive right to the shortstop. Mason Wynn, as Herrera was setting him up. He moved in, then went outside, but Hernandez still had a good swing at it and lined out to Mason Wynn. Mike Claiborne has the third inning. Cardinals trailing early, 1-0 here in Sacramento.
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7: Joel Pozo stands in from the right side, sees the first pitch for a call strike on the outside corner. This is only the 23rd at bat for Joel in 2026. He was really good as a pinch hitter last season. Next pitch, he lines in the center field. That's going to drop for a base hit. So Joel, who, if you know anything about him, he likes to swing early and often, and he was able to do it then, and he now finds himself at first base to lead off the third inning.
0: Mike, you and I have known each other a very long time. Would you consider me to be trustworthy?
7: Yes.
0: Yeah. Okay. So
7: I think about it for you.
0: I didn't like the hesitation there. But let me tell you, I was just about ready to say that Pozo's my pick to click again today, and then he hit that pitch.
7: That's why I hesitated on the trustworthy.
0: I'm just asking you. I'm asking you to trust me.
7: Standing in the box now is Nathan Church. Nathan, hitting .252. He has 5 home runs. And he's driven in 18 so far. He's getting a lot of time in left field and making good time of it. As Lopez comes to the plate inside for a ball.
0: I just like the matchup of the right-hander. Pozo's, such a good contact guy. And honestly, the lack of at-bats that you were talking about has been hard for him. But I just feel like he's certainly capable of going off here today.
7: Next pitch from Lopez. Check swing. Did he go around? They say no. Third base umpire is Chad Whitson. So Jacob Lopez, not happy with that, but he'll do it again. Two balls, one strike to Nathan Church. Next pitch on the way. Swing and a miss. Threw him a really good pitch that time.
0: Boy, did he miss
7: the strike zone.
0: He misread that.
7: Yes, he did. He was looking for something inside and then decided to pull the trigger, and that pitch was maybe 3 to 4 inches off the plate. So now it's two balls, two strikes. Pozo gets a short lead from first. Church waits. Here's the pitch. Ground ball foul past the Cardinal first base coach Stubby Clapp. Canadian Baseball Hall of Famer inductee. That comes up, what, early June, right?
0: Yeah, it does. He's excited about that, too.
7: And, well, he should be. Pride of Windsor, Ontario.
0: I believe it's when the team is in Kansas City, and so he's not really going to be gone for very long. He's not going to miss but one game.
7: And Church pops one foul down the right field line into the berm area here at, not necessarily the same level, but they have some, like, luxury boxes, if you want to call them, that party rooms that jet out over the right field side of the ballpark. So we'll do it again. Two balls, two strikes. 1-0 is our score. The A's lead. Another pitch by Church, and he fouls this one off into the area on the left side of the ballpark. Pretty fair dimensions here. 403 to the deepest part. The power alley say 380. The wind does have an impact here at this ballpark. As Lopez comes to the plate, and Church pops this one up on the infield. The second baseman is there. That's Jeff McNeil. He makes the one-handed catch for the first out.
0: Here's an oddity about this left-hander Lopez, as he's, again, just kind of a nibbler. He's throwing different pitches. He's trying to be crafty, as you said earlier. But he has 24 walks in 35 innings. So you'd think of that kind of pitcher as being a guy that doesn't walk anybody, but he's susceptible to the walk.
7: Well, let's see what Victor Scott can do. Walk, base hit, whatever it takes. Get on base. As the first pitch is, Scott offers a bunt right back to the pitcher. His only play is to first. High throw, but he gets him anyway. But Pozo goes down to second. Victor Scott's having some tough luck even with the bunt right now. That's the second bunt. He's bunted right back to the pitcher and made it easy for him.
0: So he's in a slump, but he's in a bunting slump.
7: He's in a real tough spot.
0: The Cardinals are in a bunting slump here in Sacramento, as they had a couple of bunts that did not work here yesterday.
7: So J.J. Weatherholt stands in. Weatherholt struck out the first time up this afternoon. Open stance, deep in the box, waits on the pitch. It's outside for a ball. And Langoliers thought about throwing down the second, as Joel Pozo had a pretty hefty lead off of second. Lopez gets the sign. Here's his pitch. Popped it up foul out of play. Hey, Star Wars Day is on Sunday, May 17th, when the Cards play the Kansas City Royals. Fans with a themed ticket will take home an exclusive Star Wars-themed Cardinals T-shirt. You can visit cardinals.com/theme for more ticket information. That's always a big day at the ballpark. Another pitch on the way to J.J., and it's outside for a ball.
0: Today's the anniversary, by the way, of a game in 1988 where Jose Oquendo pitched 4 innings in a 19-inning game against the Braves at Busch Stadium. He picked up the loss.
7: I remember that game.
0: The secret weapon.
7: Mike Shannon gave him that, and he lived up to the title. Another pitch is outside to J.J., so now they run the count to 3-1. One out here in the top of the third inning. The A's lead 1-0. It's Jacob Lopez listening in for the sign, or where they like to throw it. As J.J. waits, Lopez pitches. Outside once again for a ball, so J.J. Weatherholt draws a walk. A two-out walk, so the Cardinals now have runners at first and second and two out.
0: And now you got the right-handed Lane that he's going to have to deal with. And again, the 916 OPS against right-handed batters, this should really favor Herrera, Walker, Wynn. Next three batters.
7: J.J., that's his 22nd walk opposed to 33 strikeouts, so he's in good territory. Let's see what Yvonne can do here. First pitch on the way, and it's a called strike. With runners in scoring position, Ivan Herrera is hitting just .233, but we know over the course of time that number will continue to increase, just like his batting average. Next pitch from Lopez, and Herrera grounds one to the third baseman. He comes up. The only play he has is to second on the force to retire Weatherhole. Well, the Cardinals threaten, but they don't score. We go to the bottom of the third, 1-0 A's.
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7: Bottom of the third, Nick Kurtz has another home run swing, but he misses this time to Michael McGreevy. Kurtz led off the game with a 442-foot home run to give the A's their only run of the afternoon. He does not get cheated with his swing. Another pitch is outside for a ball. 56 strikeouts so far for Kurtz on the season to go along with 39 walks. So that would tell you he likes to swing the bat. And every time he swings hard, his helmet seems to fall off. As McGreevy's next pitch is high for a ball.
0: And he did it yesterday and hit a ball right off the instep of his foot. The helmet came off. The bat went flying. I was feeling sorry for him.
7: Until
0: then
7: the next
0: he hit a
7: pitch.
0: Slam, and then I stopped.
7: No mercy from us. As Kurtz bats from the left side, waits on the next pitch from McGreevy. That's outside for a ball. So McGreevy now with three balls, one strike to Nick Kurtz.
0: He's one of those batters that really covers the plate so well. And when you, from a pitcher standpoint, you're thinking, now where do I go to get him out? I'm not sure.
7: As McGreevy goes into his windup, another pitch, and it's a high, wide ball. So Nick Kurtz with the leadoff walk here in the third inning.
0: And he also runs well.
7: He does. He's stolen five bases in six attempts so far this season. And that'll bring up Shea Langeliers. Langeliers single to right field his first time up. He's a dangerous hitter also. Currently hitting .331. First pitch he sees is a call strike now with that base hit. He's at .335. An OPS of over 1,000. 12 home runs. He's driven in 25 so far. Open stance on the right side. Holds the bat down low. Now McGreevy steps off for a disengagement. Now he's set back on the rubber. As Kurtz gets a lead from first. Pitch on the way. Inside for a ball. They appeal and Bill Miller says, nope, it's a ball. We mentioned the fact that the A's, they do like to run a little bit, and with Ivan Herrera yet to throw out a runner so far in 2026, this might not be a bad idea. But we'll see what Mark Kotze has on. Another pitch is low for a ball. Two balls, one strike.
0: Cardinals run a little bit more than the A's do, but the A's, again, with their power in their lineup, he may just not want to give up too many opportunities for a
7: big
0: crooked
7: game,
0: number.
7: Yeah. So McGreevy pitching from the stretch, now a casual throw over to first base. McGreevy does have good footwork and a good move. That was just one of those, I know you're there, and I'd like to introduce myself. I'm Michael McGreevy. And Nick Kurtz says, yeah, I know. I hit a one 442 feet off of you, so we know each other. Another pitch on the way, and there's a ball sliced foul down the right field line off the screen. It bounces onto the field where a ball person trots out to retrieve it. As Ricky mentioned, not as many people here today as we witnessed the first two nights here. It's a day game, and boy, you should have heard the grousing by some of the people who worked here today. Man, what are we doing playing this early in the daytime?
0: You're helping us get home
7: exactly.
0: Today.
7: Exactly. We'll return the favor should that come up. We don't see the A's very often.
0: You know, that kind of scheduling decision has to be really made by the home team. And there's some teams that are not as kind with giving day
7: games.
0: Would
7: you like to start that list off? Another pitch to Langoliers, and he fouls that one over towards the dugout.
0: I happen to have played for the team that's the worst at it, and that would be a team in Los Angeles.
7: Not the Angels.
0: Not the Angels, nope. They just do not. They want night games all the time. They don't really care if you're going to get home. And of course, they have the West Coast travel is harder. The teams that play on the West Coast, they've got a lot more travel to do than the Midwest folks do.
7: McGreevy's next pitch, swing and a miss, and down on strikes goes Langoliers. Good pitch by McGreevy, threw him a slider. And that's the first out of the inning. And for McGreevy, that is his first strikeout of the afternoon, a second strikeout. So he's only seven away from tying his career high. And that brings in Tyler Soderstrom. He hit into a six unassisted double play his first time up. He bats from the left side. As McGreevy comes to the plate, that pitch is high for a ball. 1-0 is our score. We are in the bottom of the third at Sutter Health Park. They are the big rivals with UC Davis Medical Center here. As the next pitch is on the way, breaking ball popped up down the right field line. Jordan Walker gives chase. He's at the wall, and he makes the catch. He took a home run away. He took a home run away from Soderstrom as that ball continued to drift toward the right field line, and because of Jordan Walker's height, Ricky, he was able to reach up and take that one away. That was definitely a home run.
0: Yeah, he's about a foot taller than that wall already, but with his long reach, he's able to reach up and catch it, and fortunately, when his arm hit against the wall, it didn't jar the ball out of his glove, and that's something you have to think about. Of course, all the outfielders practice that during BP in a new ballpark. What's the ball going to be like? What do I have to look out for, and he was prepared for that moment. The wind's blowing in that direction, and it's only 325 down the line, so we may see some big flies in that area today.
7: He was very patient about how he went after that pitch. As Brent Rooker hits one to center field, Victor Scott, the second, is on his horse. He's at the track. It's a big track. He makes the catch for the out. Rooker looking early. He almost got what he wanted, but Victor Scott, the second, was there to retire the side. We have played three. Let's go to the fourth. Redbirds trail the A's by a score of 1-0.
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7: First pitch to Jordan Walker. He pops up foul out of play. Jordan just 1-for-8 in this series. On the road trip, he's 5-for-23. He also has a home run. He's driven in 3 runs. And they're pitching him just a tad differently, throwing him a lot of pitches either in on his hands or they pitch one low and away, and he fouls that one also. He's now in the hole, nothing and 2. And you know what that means. He'll stand in the box.
0: Oh, yeah. So I can say this because I know he's going to call timeout, so I don't have to worry about beginning a sentence with him at the plate. 0-for-4 yesterday broke a 16-game
7: there's the timeout
0: on base streak for Walker. Well, I knew that was going to happen. So 16 games in a row he'd been on base, but 2 strikeouts and 2 popouts yesterday.
7: So Lopez is ready to pitch, and Jordan Walker's ready to hit. And he comes to the plate. Inside once again to Walker. Trying to throw that back foot slider to him. And Jordan has looked at it a couple of times, fouled off a couple, and then they'll go away with the slider. And in most cases, he'll lay off of it. But every now and then, those pitches will catch a portion of the plate. Another one to Walker. There's a line drive into left field. The left fielder is Soderstrom. He's there. He makes the catch as that ball died on him. So that's the first out of the inning. Walker hit. We're not reach for it. We owe you a station break. Let's give it to you now on the Cardinals Radio Network, powered by Graybar.
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7: The cleanup man, Mason Wynn, stands in. Mason, so far, popped out to the first baseman his first time up. He's batting fourth this afternoon. The first pitch to Mason is a ball. Just missed. Surprised they didn't challenge that one. It looked like a pretty good pitch from here. But the catcher, Langeliers, is a lot closer to it than I am. So I'll take his word for it. The next pitch to Mason Wynn. That one gets away. Hey, from the first pitch of the season to the last pitch in October, Bet365 is now the official mobile sports betting partner of your St. Louis Cardinals. As Mason Wynn now with a 2-ball, no strike count. Open stance, he's deep in the box, rest the bat on his shoulder. Here's the pitch, another pitch is outside for a ball.
0: So far what Lopez is doing is he is avoiding the meat of the bat. He's getting the guys to hit it off the end of the bat.
7: Near handle, or the skinny part. Nothing in the middle. And that's a good way to stay alive as a pitcher. Now they're going to walk Mason Wynn to get to Nolan Gorman. Oh, was it the time? He ran out of time, and that was, he had a 3-ball count, so now Mason Wynn takes first.
0: That makes more sense than an intentional walk with nobody on.
7: So Mason Wynn is on base. That brings up Nolan Gorman. Gorman grounded out to the third baseman his first time up. Be nice to see Nolan get into one. It doesn't take much to hit one down the right field line here. Pitch on the way, and that pitch is just a little low.
0: I think we saw by the ball that Jordan Walker just hit that the wind is knocking it down when it goes to the left, but towards right field, it is definitely carrying.
7: As Wynn gets a bigger lead off of first, Lopez checks the runner, now comes to the plate, outside for a ball. Edward Jones, the financial advisors, are there for the moments that matter. You can let them help you find your rich and build a game plan to get you there. Edward Jones, member SIPC. as Nolan Gorman stands in with a two-ball, no-strike count. Be careful here. Outside once again for a ball. So Lopez, as you mentioned, Ricky, does have a problem for time, from time to time, trying to find the strike zone. And right now, that seems to be one of them. As Gorman, 3-0 count. You turn him loose here? Probably not. There's a called strike. Outside corner. That's a pitch. He's strong enough to put it in the other direction, but probably not solely to his liking.
0: And if he is swinging, it's got to be the one you want.
7: Exactly. So Wynn gets a lead from first. The next pitch is on the way, and Gorman swings through a high pitch for a strike. So now he goes from 3-0 to 3-2. Cardinals trail 1-0 to the Athletics on getaway day here in Sacramento. And if you haven't been to Sacramento recently, I strongly suggest you put it on your list of things to do. As Gorman pops one up, this might get out of play as Langoliers chases it behind home plate, and it bounces, what, two rows back behind home plate, almost knocks off one of the beer vendors. Might want to put a helmet on next time, buddy.
0: Save the beer, though.
7: Yeah. There are priorities in the world.
0: That was a hittable pitch, by the way. Gorman just didn't get it. It was underneath it. If he throws him that same pitch again,
7: he might be using a new baseball after that.
0: He might hit that to the Tower Bridge, which is in fair territory, about a half mile away.
7: Now another throw to Win. He goes back in hand first safely. They play Gorman to pull just a little bit on the infield, but the outfield, they give him a whole lot of right center field. He hits one in the gap. Mason Wynn will score standing up. As Gorman with a full count, now another throw over as Wynn goes back in hand first. We talked to Ollie about him yesterday. We thought maybe he may have tweaked a wrist or a hand on a couple of plays he made on the infield. And Ollie said, no, he's good
0: he
7: to
0: saw
7: go.
0: Those plays, and yeah. He saw the pain that he had, but he said he's fine.
7: So here we go, a 3-2 count, pitch on the way, outside for a ball. So now the Cardinals have runners at first and second with one out.
0: Nothing wrong with walking yourself back into a game, and then eventually you're going to have to hit yourself back into it too, and maybe the right man at the plate with Jose Fermin, who does hit lefties well, win in scoring position, represents the tying run.
7: Jose Fermin playing first base for the first time in his professional career, stands in.
0: I thought it was funny that he was talking to us about asking his agent to get him a glove.
7: Get him a glove. That's right.
0: I mean, there are other people that he knows, right?
7: I would think, but how many guys on the team?
0: Pozo has one.
7: Pozo has, yeah. He may be, well, I don't know who else has one.
0: You might want to get the glove, though, that's got your name on it.
7: Yeah,
0: you don't
7: want Pozo on your,
0: figured that out.
7: So Jose is in the box. Let's see what he can do here with runners in scoring position. He is 3-for-12 so far this season in that situation. The first pitch he sees is outside for a ball. Jose, as you know, is a pretty good hitter. His dad is still playing baseball in the Dominican Republic in his 60s.
0: How about that?
7: Playing center field. And they talk on a regular basis. Another pitch on the way. Inside corner call strike. Jose says, hey, hold on a minute. Let's challenge that one. And that's what we're going to have.
18: Equal full strike. The Barnes challenging.
7: Let's see if Jose got it right. Ah, just cut the corner. This is strike.
18: San Luis has to challenge me.
0: He's lost out on both those pitches on the inside corner. One that was challenged against him. One that he challenged. And he's 0 for 2.
7: He's 0 for 2 with a 1-1 count. Runners at first and second. One out. Top of the fourth. Cardinals looking to score here. As Fermin waits, here's the pitch. And he pops this one foul over the Cardinal dugout. Well out of play. Jose Fermin, he wears a number 15. He's been up and down the Cardinal organization for about the last 3 years. And he's really made himself into a more depth player where he can play multiple positions. You can trust him with a bat in his hand most of the time. Here's the pitch, and he pops this one up. This is going down the left field line. That's going to give chase for Soderstrom. Who's going to get there? And it's going to be a foul ball. They said he caught it. They said he caught it as Mason Wynn scampers back in. We can't see from that location, but it appears
0: That was an outstanding play. He caught it up against the railing. Yeah. I saw his glove up over the railing, but I'm not even sure who caught it. I think it was Geloff, the third baseman. All I saw is a glove go behind the tarp. There's an area where the tarp is kind of tucked behind the stands, and that's what he fell into and caught the ball on kind of a backhand almost.
7: So Hernace with the credit on getting the out, and that brings in Joel Pozo. Pozo singled his first time up to center field. Good play by Hernace that time.
0: I think that was Geloff.
7: Runners at second and first, and Jose pops one. It's going to clip Chip Kerr. No, it just missed Chip Kerr. Brad Thompson thought he wanted to catch it.
0: Oh, he's acting all tough like he could have caught it now, but I saw him backing up.
7: Yeah, trying to hide behind Chip and the stage manager. Brad seemed to have comebacks in his life, so I think he knows what the consequences could be. So it's one strike to Joel Pozo. He waits as Lopez checks the runner at second, comes to the plate, and that pitch is an inside corner call strike, and Joel says, oh, hold on, my friend.
18: Pitch was for a strike. Batter is challenging.
7: So if the Cardinals lose this one, they lost both their challenges for the day, and Joel was right.
18: The course of the turn, Chuck Lewis has one challenge remaining.
7: Cardinals have one challenge remaining.
0: You got to be pretty sure about it now.
7: Yes.
0: And I think Pozo was sure about it.
7: And I will say this for Lopez. He's pounded the inside portion of the plate to these right-handed hitters quite a bit. As he checks the runner at second, comes to the plate, and Pozo pops one in the short center field. That's going to drop. Oh, wait a minute. Let's get a look at that one. Cardinals might want to look at that one because it looked like Carlos Cortez may have trapped it, but everybody says he's out. Wait a minute, let's look in the Cardinal dugout. They're going to say play on, but a good play by Cortez on that to end the inning for the Cardinals. We go to the bottom of the fourth, 1-0. Yep, he caught it all right. 1-0 Athletics.
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7: Carlos Cortez leads things off here as we go to the bottom of the fourth. The first pitch was a strike, and it's right back to Michael McGreevy, although Mason Wynn comes up with it. It tipped McGreevy's glove, and Mason Wynn was in position to make the catch and the throw, so Cortez is down for the first out. 1-6-3 on the putout. That'll bring up Henry Bolte. Bolte, in his first at bat today, found Victor Scott on a fly ball. He bats from the right side as McGreevy, who's kind of settled in now. Next pitch to him, and Bolte pops one off the screen behind home plate. 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The next pitch from McGreevy, ground ball to the first baseman. Hey, that's Jose for me. He steps on the bag. Well, I'll tell you something. There'll be some gold glove votes if he keeps this up. Yeah,
0: picking on the wrong guy there, Ricky.
7: Three unassisted for Jose Fermin, and that brings up Zach Geloff. Geloff singled his first time up right up the middle against Michael McGreevy. 0-1-0 for the Cardinals so far. The A's have one hit on four runs. Neither team has committed an error as we're in the bottom of the fourth. As Michael McGreevy goes into his windup, here's his pitch, and it's a called strike on the outside corner. Geloff hitting 268 so far in the season. Right-handed hitter has a crouch in the box, waits on the next pitch. It's on the way, and it's just a little bit low. They play him straight up on the infield. They give him a little bit of left center field. He does have some power. As he waits on the next pitch from Michael McGreevy. Outside for a ball.
0: Michael's done a nice job of quieting things down after a pretty loud start to this game.
7: Yeah, things got off. They were hitting with very solid contact in that first inning, but he settled in nicely. He's at 52 pitches in the fourth inning. As he waits on the next pitch, it's on the way, and Geloff pops this one up. Victor Scott's there. So is Nathan Church. The wind has a charge in this one, and Nathan Church has a vote, and he makes the catch for the final out. That ball play tricks with both Scott and Church, but they were both in the position to make the play. 1-2-3 inning for the A's. We go to the fifth. Ricky has it. Redbirds find themselves trailing the A's by a score of 1-0.
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5: Wow,

0: swing and a foul back. Strike one on Nathan Church, who popped out his first time. He is leading things off for the Cardinals in the fifth inning, trailing the A's 1-0 as Jacob Lopez has the Cardinals off balance so far. Has walked three batters, but not many hits. There's a line drive foul in between Pop Warner in the third base bag. And it's 0-2 on Church. Lopez has been kind of predictable, as most pitches are. First time through the lineup, okay. Second time, not as good. Third time,
1: probably
0: much worse. There's a ground ball hit to the second baseman on one hop. McNeil throws out Church. So a good start for Lopez here in the fifth inning as he retires Church and now faces Victor Scott the second. Graybar is your electrical and datacom distributor, helping to power, connect, and maintain your operations.
1: Yep.
0: Graybar does that. So the OPS first time through a lineup, 655 against Lopez. Second time, about the same. Third time, 1,714. 1714. That's not very good. And six home runs third time through the lineup. So
1: what do you think at 68 pitches that we'll see him the third time around?
0: It depends. They'll get a right-hander up at some point. There's a swing and a fly ball down the right field line. Pretty well hit by Victor Scott. And it's gone. Onto the berm. Underneath the trees and right in the shade where a bunch of fans are. Victor Scott has just hit his second home run of the season. And he's tied this game.
1: Off a lefty as well. He mugged him, as Tony La Russa would say. He floated one in, and Victor Scott was waiting for it.
0: His first home run went into the Allegheny in Pittsburgh. That was a no-doubter, and so was this one. How about that? Didn't see that one coming. So now back to the top of the lineup, and J.J. Weatherholt. Brand new ball game, 1-1 to score, as the first pitch to Weatherholt is taken on the outside corner for a strike.
1: And this is the start of the third time through the order now. Let's see how things unfold for the Cardinals now.
0: Next delivery to him is grounded up the middle. Pitcher tried to knock it down, missed it, and good for him because the shortstop was there to make the play. Hernandez on to Kurtz to retire Weatherholt, who's 0-2 with a walk. And Ivan Herrera will bat for the third time. One run on just two hits for the Cardinals, one run on four hits for the A's. And again, Michael McGreevy's done a good job of keeping his team in it. I thought it was fascinating. And a part of the leadership of Oliver Marmol that we have seen it's always been there, but just really getting just better and better. His reaction about the comment of being out of the game yesterday, he said, no, we were in it.
1: Yeah, he was right. Yeah.
0: We were always in it, and he said that to us before the game today. As Herrera takes it outside, Libby had that rough inning, and he said, well, you know, yes.
1: He had a rough inning. Pitch that cost him, but I thought the key was he stayed in, and you didn't have to burn up your bullpen. He could have easily gone to his pen earlier than what he did.
0: The 2-0 delivery is a little half-line drive, a little spin shot, actually. A little cue shot handled by the second baseman, McNeil. He comes up with it and throws out Herrera. Cardinals get on the board here in the fifth inning. We're halfway through this ball game. It's the final game of the road trip. Cardinals 1, A's 1.
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0: One-one, bottom of the fifth inning. McGreevy back out, and he misses low. Ball one to Jeff McNeil, again a former batting champion. Longtime New York Met, now playing it here in Sacramento for the A's. Setting up inside is Herrera, and the pitch is inside. That almost clipped the left-handed batter, McNeil. The 2-0 count. It'll be McNeil, then Hernandez, then Kurtz. So we'll have to see him again this inning. Victor Scott, in the top of this inning, tied the ball game with a long home run to right field. A game of home runs so far. The next pitch is hit towards center field. That's well struck. Victor is on the move, and he's able to settle down and make the play just in front of the warning track in deep center field. So McGreevy's been using the big part of the ballpark here quite a bit today. This copyrighted broadcast is presented by authority of the St. Louis Cardinals LLC. It may not be reproduced or retransmitted in any form. And the accounts and descriptions of this game may not be
1: disseminated
0: without the express written consent of
1: the St. Louis Cardinals.
0: Brought to you by
1: Brown and Crouppen. Great
0: law
1: firm. Speaking of which, John Rooney's back tomorrow.
0: How about that? Swinging a ground ball foul. Be nice to have John back, the voice of the Cardinals. He's been on assignment. And he'll be back for the...
1: Hope he has pictures.
0: Homestead, I bet he will. About his assignment, yeah.
1: Well, some things he can't talk about because it's an assignment. So.
0: Of course. There's a ground ball to short. And the roller is handled by Wynn, and he throws out Hernandez, who's been a tough out in this series. He lined out to Mason his first time. And that is 5, 6, 7, 8 straight, retired by McGreevy, and back to the top of the order in Kurtz, who he has not retired yet. So John will be there for the Kansas City series, Friday, Saturday, Sunday. And then
1: good tickets
0: day.
1: Are on sale, and the weather's supposed to be good, so you don't have an excuse on not to come out and watch a fun ball club against the Kansas City Royals.
0: And if you want to kind of stay around and watch some more, then you can watch the Pirates beginning on Tuesday.
1: And who knows who they'll have pitching that week.
0: Well, they'll be hard throwers.
1: Yeah, they all seem to be able to get it up there in a hurry.
0: Ball one to Kurtz, who can get the ball out of the ballpark in a hurry. That's from the left side and takes low, 2-0. He homered yesterday, and he's homered today. His homer today went 442 feet. Pitch clock down to 3-2, and here comes the delivery, and it's a called strike. A changeup from McGreevy, and that's been a really good pitch for him. Thought a really interesting piece that Danny Wechselman had on our pregame show. Matt Pauley had it. The interview between Danny and Michael McGreevy talking about how his changeup has been in and out. He's tried different grips. He used it. He started it when he was in Little League, for goodness sakes, but then he lost it. Then he didn't need it. He barely used it in college. He had it, lost it again. Now he's got it, and there's a good one, a swing and a miss. That may have been the curveball from McGreevy.
1: So I know there's some age difference between yourself and myself and McGreevy, but I don't ever recall anybody teaching somebody how to throw a changeup in Little League.
0: No, they do it now.
1: Yeah, I know, but not when I was.
0: Oh, yeah, when our.
1: Yeah. Yeah. You even thought about throwing something that had a wiggle to it.
0: No.
1: Come here, son. Let me talk to you for a minute.
0: 3-2 pitch is a called strike three. Froze him on the outside corner. He strikes out Kurtz. A 1-2-3 bottom of the fifth inning. That's 9 straight retired by Michael McGreevy. That sends us to the sixth. Cardinals 1, A's 1.
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0: Swing and a foul straight back, and that clipped our home plate umpire, who got a little wobbly as that ball hit off of his face mask. And it's Jordan Walker at the plate, and their head athletic trainer is out with his arm around the rookie umpire, Felix Neon, and just making sure he's okay.
1: Checks on him, too.
0: And they're asking, I'm sure, the obligatory questions. That ball was fouled straight back, and it hit him square.
1: Ron Culper took one like that and shut him down for a while.
0: And one thing I noticed after he was hit, he got a little wobbly with both of his legs, almost lost his balance. And they're making sure he's all right now.
15: Justin Sterner
0: is starting to throw in their bullpen, but Lopez is being trusted third time through the lineup with this right-handed part of the lineup, including Jordan Walker, who's talking with Mason Wynn right now. And while they're checking on the umpire, let's pause for Station ID on the Cardinals Radio Network, powered by Graybar.
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0: If you are planning a trip to St. Louis from, let's say, Moberly, Missouri, and our friends there listening in on KRES, part of the Cardinals Radio Network, don't forget to visit ExploreSt.Louis.com. Find out all the great things going on in St. Louis. So our umpire is okay. We're ready to go. And the pitch is outside, 1-1, the count on the dangerous Jordan Walker. He has grounded out and flied out in this game, and the flyout he hit very hard to left. Like to see him get one up in the air to right field. See how far it will carry. The pitch to Walker is hit foul off to the right. I think he was trying to do that.
1: He was. Wind's starting to blow out even more out to right field.
0: Well, the best idea is to just hit it where it's pitched and then drive it. If it's away, drive it away. If it's in, pull it.
1: I think this would be the last inning perhaps for Lopez as Sterner. It's warming in the bullpen. Lopez is at 78 pitches.
0: He's been good, allowing just two Cardinal hits. And the 1-2 pitch to Walker. He's grounded towards the left side. A tough play if it's going to stay fair, and it doesn't. It took a hop into foul territory, and Geloff knew he would not be able to throw out Jordan Walker.
1: Not a chance. You know, you think about speed on this ball club. You know, Victor Scott II is probably first. I think Jordan Walker might be the second fastest guy on this ball club.
0: I'm not so sure first to home, he's not faster. I'd like to see that.
1: Yeah.
0: Meshur looks fast. I mean, he's got the big, long strides.
1: And in the old days, if you're the catcher at home and he's coming around third, you take all the space you need. Because that would be some sort of collision.
0: Catchers everywhere. Glad that rule was changed. The 1-2 pitch to Jordan Walker is hit hard into right center field. And that is carrying towards the gap. And it's over the wall. A home run the other way. He got it up into the wind. And the Cardinals lead 2-1. Home run number 12 for Jordan Walker. A game of big flies here this afternoon, and it's Walker coming through here in the sixth.
1: Well, you called that when you thought maybe if he can get one up in the right center field, he might have a chance, and he had exactly that. So Jordan Walker showing that opposite field power. And, you know, we watch him. He doesn't pull a lot of pitches for power, but that pitch he just went the other way with, and –

0: throw the ball around the infield, and the Cardinals have someone in scoring position with a little tapper back to the pitcher.
1: A routine play for the pitcher. He launched it in the right field. The right second baseman retrieved it, and he threw it away. So there are two errors on the play. Little League Baseball once again here on the road trip.
0: Only to be bested by the Little League Grand Slam that Weatherholt hit. That was such a big hit in that game, but this is helpful here as the Cardinals have a runner at third for Gorman, and the first pitch to Gorman is taken low for a ball. Mason Wynn was not going to stop until somebody tagged him. He just kept running both times. Very alert.
1: So now if you're the A's, how do you play it defensively on the infield? You don't want to give up another run here.
0: Infield's in, and that ball's hit hard. Just foul past the first base bag.
1: Nolan Gorman had the right idea, looking for something early in the count. As Lopez is up to 82 pitches, they have activity in their bullpen.
0: The A's coming into this series only had 8 errors as a team.
1: Well, they now have, 12?
0: They have 5 in the series. They only had 8, and they have 5 in 3 games.
1: The Cardinals will do that to you. The way they like to play, they force the envelope.
0: Home plate umpire stepping in the front of home, I think, to alert the pitcher that Gorman had asked for time. Again, the infield is in. The outfield is deep. Gorman, an RBI opportunity, a 1-1 pitch coming up. And it's on its way, and that's a called strike on the outside corner. Good sinking fastball that came back over the outer half. Expect to see a slider here, I would think, to Gorman. Nobody out for the Cardinals. A home run and then a couple of errors, and there's a little looper in the right field off the end of the bat of Gorman. It's going to drop for a base hit. Scoring from third is Mason Wynn as Gorman put the ball in play, got the slider, and got a piece of it, and got it into the outfield, and picks up RBI number 23, and it's 3-1 St. Louis.
1: And we're going to have a pitching change.
0: Manager Mark Kotze out to the mound. This pitching change brought to you by Goodwill. Give hope, give local, give Goodwill. We'll be right back.
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0: Mark Kotze goes to the right-hander, and it's Justin Sterner, who we have seen in this series. He pitched two-thirds of an inning yesterday, gave up a couple of hits and a run in relief. And he'll face Fermin, and he misses high for a ball. So he chose to keep the lefty in, who's pitching very, very well against this meat of the order right-handed. And Walker hit a big fly. Mason Wynn

0: touch base on two errors, and Gorman had a base hit to right field. So now it's Fermin. Next pitch to him is high, 2-0 from Sterner.
1: Cardinals have some options on the bench from the left side. Alec Burleson sitting there saying, you know, and they only have one lefty, and we saw him last night, so you don't know how effective the A's left-handed pitcher is going to be today.
0: Swing and a high fly ball down the left field line. Is it going to be in the ballpark or not? He leaps at the wall and makes the catch. Fermin thought he got it, but he hit it into the wind and it didn't carry. And a nice play in left by Soderstrom, a little half jump against the wall. And he may have robbed a home run right there.
1: I think he did, Ricky, because he had to go over the wall to make that catch. And Jose got a good piece of it.
0: I think Jose thought it was gone. And it was right up against, might have hit the top of the wall, we don't know, but it was a good play regardless. And it's out number one, and Gorman had to scamper back to first base.
1: Be careful here with Pozo.
0: Breaking pitch is low for a ball. So Fermin's 0 for 3, but that was a loud out.
1: Yeah, but he'll tell you, I was really good playing first base today. Yeah. He will remind you of that.
0: The 1-0 pitch is fouled off to the right. Well, there's more to play. And you might see Alec Burleson playing for defensive reasons, too. I mean, that could happen
1: yes.
0: now. Your point about bringing him in, I think, is a great one because you get the lead. You're going towards the latter part of the game. Fastball high. And they're not going to bring in their lefty, I would not think. He leads the league in appearances. And that's Hogan Harris, the only lefty they have.
1: And he pitched last night.
0: Just a third of an inning, but still, he's been busy. Swinging a foul off to the right and out of play. Nice catch by a fan down the right field line. High fives from everyone.
1: Except the guy who missed it over here.
0: He's still sulking down the left field line. Pozo, the 2-2 pitch, and he hammers that one down the left field line. That one's going to be fair. Gorman's rounding second base. He's headed to third, and the throw comes into second base. Pozo can't get to second. It's just going to be a single as Soderstrom, the best arm we've seen in their outfield, got that ball in quickly. And that ball went out quickly and came back in quickly, and that's why it's just a single. So Pozo puts Gorman at third base. I believe he's my pick to click, as I recall. Pozo?
1: Yes, you did. A little late on it, but we'll accept it.
0: You knew it was coming, though.
1: Well, you're an honorable person, so we know you didn't mean it.
0: Nice to be trusted.
1: Yeah, just once.
0: Nathan Church trusted with this at-bat against the right-hander and swings through a off-speed pitch.
1: Interesting situation here. The third baseman, Geloff, was moving in, thinking the Cardinals might have the bunt on.
0: Well, he tried it a couple of times yesterday unsuccessfully. Victor tried a bunt today as well. Swing and a miss by Church on a pitch up in the zone. A leadoff home run by Jordan Walker this inning. He hit it the other way into the Cardinals bullpen where there's a little stretching going on right now. 0-2 the count on Church, and he grounds that one towards the shortstop, and he's got the play at second and on to first to complete the double play, and that ends the inning. That's an important double play for the A's. As the Cardinals pick up two runs in the inning, we go to the bottom of the sixth inning, 3-1 St. Louis.
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0: Breaking pitch from Michael McGreevy, misses low, ball one. Shea Langeliers is the leadoff batter. He has singled and struck out in this game. And again, leading the American League in batting. Next pitch to him is a sweeper, and that's just off the plate, 2-0. McGreevy didn't miss by much with either of those pitches. And again, he has retired 9 straight A's, really settled down after giving up 3 hits to the first 4 batters that he faced today. And there's a hit in the left field. That one was up a little bit. A get-me-over breaking ball on a 2-0 count, and Langeliers hits it into the left, and that brings a tying run to the plate in Tyler Soderstrom, who has hit into a double play and flied out to right.
1: Mark Lattis Jr. is warming now for the A's in their bullpen.
0: We've seen him in this series. From the field to finance, the Stiefel patch on every Cardinals jersey represents more than a logo. 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
1: And Ryan Stanek is up in the Cardinal bullpen. Starting to play a little loose catch.
0: Fifth hit for the A's, and the next pitch is hit deep into left center field. Victor Scott on the move. That's going to be knocked down by the wind, thankfully. He catches it on the track just in front of the 380 sign. And again, a lot of long outs to center here today off of Michael McGreevy.
1: You know what McGreevy would say? Just a long out.
0: Nothing wrong with that.
1: And with the defense that he has behind him, there's not much that's going to get by Church or Victor Scott when it comes to the gap.
0: Michael would like a double play here. Brent Rooker has hit a double and flied out.
1: And he's grounded into 2 double plays so far this season.
0: Langeliers probably not going to run here. McGreevy checks on him, and that pitch is popped up into center field. First ball hitting is Rooker. In comes Victor Scott, and right behind second base, he finally catches up to that ball. He's almost on the infield now. Just hit a little half flip to Weatherholt as he went a long way to get that for out number 2.
1: Victor Scott's getting his road work in today between hitting home runs and chasing balls in the gap and now coming in.
0: That he is.
1: It's one thing about watching him. Well, offensively, he's not where he wants to be, but his defense has not suffered for.
0: So I just called him Michael, but I did ask him the other day because occasionally he will call himself Mike when he introduces himself. I'm talking about the Cardinal pitcher, McGreevy. And I asked him, which do you prefer? And he says, honestly, I've been called by both for so many years, I really don't care. So if you meet Michael McGreevy anywhere, feel free to call him either one.
1: I just call him Mac.
0: Okay.
1: So he has that to work with as well.
0: Change up low. Now, if you're, you know, a young fan and you want to be respectful, you can also call him Mr. McGreevy.
1: So the Mike Michael thing, which I've gone through throughout my life, most people call me Mike because I'm nice. When I'm in trouble, it's Michael. And even as an adult.
0: Good to know. You still feel that way.
1: Yeah. Yeah, there's certain people who can call me Michael, and I'm like, uh-oh.
0: Michael?
1: Mm-hmm.
0: You get that kind
1: Something
0: of tone,
1: to that
0: right?
1: effect, yes.
0: Yeah. Next delivery is tapped foul off the end of the bat.
1: And if I'm really in trouble, they use my middle name, so you really have to stay away from that.
0: New baseball in play as that one literally hit off the end of the bat of Carlos Cortez, who struck out and grounded out. His ground out was off the glove of Michael Mack, and then handled by Mason. 1-6-3 ground out. That came in the fourth inning. And he's batting with two outs and a runner on first base. A couple innings later, and a pitch is right at the knees, and he's going to get it challenged here.
7: Neutral score strike. The batter is challenging.
0: And he's right. The batter is correct.
7: Before he saw the turn, Corcoran has been challenged for me.
0: So Felix Neon letting us know in his second language that
1: he's doing a nice job.
0: He sure is. I do not think I know what the word overturned means and how to say it in Spanish, so he's way ahead of me. The 2-2 pitch is a breaking ball grounded foul. I guess they got to learn that, though. We're coming up through the umpiring school in the Dominican. I read about him in his background, and you got to love baseball to do that, and he's obviously does, and folks in the Dominican do love their baseball. It is the sport.
1: Oh, yeah.
0: It is the sport of the country, no question. And he's living his dream right now. 2-2 pitch is hit towards the left fielder, and it's going to be caught towards the line by the left fielder, Church. Three fly ball outs in the inning, and McGreevy has gone six. Michael Claiborne will have the top of the seventh inning as the Cardinals
1: lead. What did I do?
0: Nothing. 3-1 Cardinals.

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3: Top of the seventh we go. Cardinals lead by a score of 3-1. Victor Scott the second leads things off. Victor Scott led off the scoring for the Redbirds as he hit a solo home run in the fifth inning. And he's played some pretty good center field this afternoon also. He stands in against Mark Leiter Jr. He's a right-hander. Pitching from the stretch, pitch on the way. And Vic check swing. It's a called strike.
4: Tell you, for a game that did not have a very good feel in the first couple of innings, it's kind of turned around.
3: This is a big inning for the Cardinals to try and get Vic on base and then see if the top of the order can do some damage. As Vic waits on another pitch, it's low for a ball. Geloff, the third baseman, is in on the grass at third, anticipating a potential bunt from Victor Scott the second, who we have not seen have success recently. He was really on fire early in the season, but now teams have kind of shut that element down. Another pitch on the way. He turns on the pitch and fouls it down the right field line out of play. Ball person had a little bit of a problem picking it up on the first hop. Well, you've had a chance to assess the attendance around here today. What are you thinking?
4: It just came to me. So funny you asked. 8,975 is my guess.
3: Scott fouls one off out of play. Well, I don't know what streak will run the longest. Ripken, Glenn Hall in hockey.
4: DiMaggio,
3: you're in that conversation. As Victor Scott with a one ball, two strike count, waits on the next pitch from Leiter Jr., and it is called strike three. And Victor Scott says, hold on a minute, we want to challenge that one.
5: The first one is right. The batter's challenging.
3: Victor says, hey, you know I hit a home run that last at bat, so I'm pretty close, and it's a ball.
5: First one is right.
3: So Victor Scott's having that sort of day. Cardinals retain the challenge. So it's two balls, two strikes to the Cardinal center fielder.
4: A half an inch low.
3: Missed it by that much.
4: That's right, Max.
3: As Victor Scott the second waits, Leiter comes to the plate. That one's low for a ball.
4: Well, Victor has had some challenges that really became important, and I know JJ had one early on. We had some in spring training that way, and you know it can make a difference in a game if you use it right.
3: Well, how about the one in San Diego that he challenged?
4: Yep.
3: It turned out to be a big inning for the Cardinals. Another one on the way to Victor Scott. He fouls this one off. Hey, Focal Point and the Cardinals Care are teaming up for the Broken Bat Tree Planting Program. Every time the Cardinal pitcher breaks an opposing player's bat, Focal Point will plant a tree at a local park or a school. And with Ryan Stanek in the bullpen, we might see that happen today as Victor Scott sees call strike three. No argument there. So he's down on strikes to start things off here in the seventh inning. And that'll bring up J.J. Weatherholt. Weatherholt reached base via a walk. He also struck out and grounded out the short. For Leiter Jr., this is his 20th appearance of the season. He's 0-1. He does own a save, three saves as a matter of fact. An earned run average, 8.10.
4: Weatherholt has a homer in this series, and I'd say a good candidate to try to get one up in the air to right, as that's really where the ball's carrying today.
3: as he stands back in with a one ball, no strike count. Pitch on the way. Breaking ball just missed. So now the catcher, Langoliers, would like a challenge.
5: Pitch for a ball.
3: That ball had some late action to it. It might have caught the strike zone. It did. So it's a strike. That was halfway in. So it's a one ball, one strike now to the Cardinals' second baseman. Top of the seventh, Cardinals lead 3-1. And Weatherholt turns on the pitch and hooks it foul. Home run distance. A long shot, but just on the wrong side of the foul pole.
4: There's some trees out there in Wright. There's several trees that provide a nice shade, and there's a lot of fans sitting in that shade right now, and right in the middle of that shade is where Victor Scott hit a ball earlier.
3: Another pitch to Weatherholt. Breaking ball, just low, and now Langoliers wants another challenge.
5: The catcher is trying to get the first ball.
3: This is a big call here. The pitch is a strike right down the middle, and Weatherholt's out on strike. So two strikes in the inning by Mark Leiter Jr. And that'll bring up Ivan Herrera, who's yet to reach base today.
4: Several overturned calls in this game.
3: So here comes Ivan. And he doesn't go very often without reaching base, but he's in a situation now. He's 0 for 3. He stands in with the wide stance, waits on the first pitch. It's on the way, and it's a called strike. So Leiter Jr. is throwing strikes since he's been called upon to try and keep this game close. Cardinals lead 3-1. We are in the top of the seventh inning in Sacramento. Let's get out of here with a win as Ivan waits on another pitch, another good breaking ball for a strike. So just what the doctor ordered for the A's.
4: You know that old saying that the Cardinals came up with Dotel and for call of having a happy flight, even more important when it's a longer flight.
3: No doubt. There's a tapper to the first baseman. He's up. He's over to the pitcher. He tags out. 3-1 on the putout. 1-2-3. Do the Cardinals go here in the seventh? Seventh inning stretch is presented by Spectrum, built for the big moments. Here for St. Louis, 3-1 Redbirds.
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3: Ryan Stanek is on in relief for the Cardinals. Another good job by Michael McGreevy. Six innings, five hits, one run. It was earned by the home run, three strikeouts. He walked one. The ERA now is at 2.10. And that means Henry Bolte will stand in against Stanek. First pitch to Bolte is a strike. Stanek pitching from the stretch. Another one comes in hot and hard. 98 miles per hour on that pitch. Scott Barlow is now warming in the bullpen for the Athletics. And Ryan Stanek dealing with the rookie, Bolte. Check swing, did he go? They say no. Cardinal bullpen is quiet as we speak. But knowing Cardinal manager Oliver Marmol and Daniel Descalzo, they have something up their sleeve after this. We may see JoJo before it's over with as Bolte swings through a high, hard one. And he finds himself with a two-ball, two-strike count.
4: They do a great job of predetermining the lanes, and they really handle the bullpen well. And it is Ollie, but it's also Dusty, and it's also Julio Rangel, and it's also Daniel, all of them kind of game-planning together.
3: Another pitch from Stanek. Call strike three. See you later. As Bolte never moved the bat. So that's the first out of the inning as we are in the seventh. Cardinals lead 3-1.
4: With the 2.10 ERA that you just mentioned, that has moved McGreevy up from ninth to fifth in the National League earned run average race at the moment. And Ohtani is way in front. Ohtani's having a great year. And then there's Elder, Holmes, Skeens, and McGreevy, top five.
3: And Zach Geloff sees the first pitch for a ball. Seventh inning stretch was presented by Spectrum. It's internet, mobile, and streaming TV all from one place. As Geloff stands in, he waits on another pitch, another heater that sails wide. Geloff hitting 264. He has four home runs. He's driven in just 12 so far this season. He steps out of the box. Now he's back in. They play him straight up on the infield. Gorman guarding the line at third. Now time was called. Something came out on the field, and Jordan Walker was able to throw it back into the stands.
4: National League Central got mad after everybody losing yesterday. The Pirates have won, the Brewers have won, and the Reds have won.
3: Another pitch to Geloff. It's low for a ball.
4: Cubs play later. They're in Atlanta. They've got a tough challenge.
3: That Atlanta bunch is playing well.
4: Yeah, and Sales pitching tonight.
3: Oh, good luck to them. As the Cardinals have some activity in their bullpen, another pitch is a called strike. So three balls, one strike to Zach Geloff. On now, he calls time. Geloff does. On the afternoon, he is one for two. Single to center. He balances himself in the box. A little bit of a crouch. Here's the next pitch from Stanek, and he pops this one foul to the right of our broadcast position. Bounces off the facade into the stands.
4: I tell you, Stanek is really valuable when he's throwing the strikes and pounding
3: yes.
4: the zone. As long as he's doing that.
3: If he gets ahead, you have some problems. Because he throws a really good fastball with movement. And then he has that power sinker to go along with it. Here's another one on the way, and there's a long fly ball in the left field. Nathan Church is back at the track. He's at the wall, and he watches it hit the wall and bounce back in. They're going to call it a home run, or they're going to call that a double. It's a home run, and so it did hit the back part of the wall. So Zach Geloff has now closed the lead to 3-2. You need to wait for a second on that pitch because Church went back to the wall. And there's a little area right behind the Las Vegas sign.
4: And there's a screen just on top of the wall.
3: It
4: hit off the screen, which is basically protects people who are kind of walking from the clubhouses to the field here. And it is just a netting is what it is. And it hit off the netting, and so it is a home run.
3: So it's 3-2 now. And that brings up Jeff McNeil, a tough hitter. He's 0 for 2 so far in the afternoon. It's one of the things about Stanek. He throws hard, and when they make contact, it leaves the ballpark. As another pitch to McNeil, and that's popped up. It's in foul territory. Not a lot of territory here, and that's going to land about 20 rows back near the Cardinal dugout.
4: Four solo home runs in this game, two each.
3: Well, let's see if the Cardinals can crank out maybe a couple more before we get out of here, just for safety. As Ryan Stanek back on the mound. He pitches from the stretch. Here's his pitch. It's high for a ball. JoJo Romero now getting loose in the Cardinal bullpen.
4: He will face Nick Kurtz whenever that is.
3: The A's only have one left-handed bat off the bench as another pitch is in the dirt. And that's Lawrence Butler. He's hitting just 175. Joe Heim
11: He's a switch hitter, but he's hitting just 184. So not a lot of oomph off the A's bench. And if you can get by Kurtz and Soderstrom, you have a chance. So Stanek with a new baseball. Three balls, one strike to Jeff McNeil. He's a tough out. He waits. Here's the pitch inside for a ball, so he walked him. Peoria station break for all of our listeners listening on the Cardinals Radio Network, especially our friends in Moberly, Missouri, listening in on KRES on the Cardinals Radio Network, powered by Graybar.
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11: Pinch hitter now. Lawrence Butler is going to pinch hit. He's a left-hander. He's the only left-handed bat they have coming off the bench, and we're going to have a pitching change as JoJo Romero will come in to face him. And when you think about Kurtz being next, might as well do it now. We have a pitching change. Our pitching change is brought to you by Goodwill. Give hope, give local, give Goodwill. We'll be right back.
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11: So JoJo Romero is in the pitch for the Cardinals, and the A's have countered with Colby Thomas. He pinch hits for the left-handed hitting Lawrence Butler. So it's lefty on righty for the Cardinals. Colby Thomas, we saw him last night, limited duty, hitting 346. He has one home run. He's driven in three so far. He bats on the right side. Here's the first pitch from JoJo, and it's inside for a ball. Runner at first. One out as the A's have scored a run here in the bottom of the seventh, courtesy of the Zach Gelof home run. JoJo pitching from the stretch, checks the runner, comes to the plate. Ground ball, base hit in the left field. Now the A's are threatening again with runners at first and second now. With one out, and that brings in Nick Kurtz. I think you haven't heard, Nick Kurtz, pretty good player.
4: Pretty good player indeed. You know, I think that matchup there was predicted by both managers. I think they just realized that they were going to use Butler to go up there, that Ollie would go to a pinch hitter. Ollie knew that they would use a right-hander instead, but it's just a matchup I think he preferred. Didn't work out, but I think he preferred JoJo.
11: Against Kurtz.
4: Certainly against lefty Thomas.
11: And Kurtz swings at the first pitch. Here comes Nathan Church. He's on the run, on the run, on the run, on the run. Can he get there? He does! And now they say he didn't get it. So now he's safe. Church trapped it. They may want to look at it just again, but now the bases are loaded. Nathan Church had a long way to run as Kurtz hit that one off the end of the bat.
4: He didn't see it right off the bat well enough, and then the wind just took it in, and he was able to get it on a half hop, and he never quite got there in time. He hustled to get it, but he caught it on a half hop.
11: He tried to sell it, but the umpire didn't take the bait. So now the Cardinals have their work cut out for them as Shea Langeliers is at the plate. He's 2-for-3 on the afternoon. The first pitch right back up the middle. Base hit. One run will score. Here comes another runner around the third base. Two runs have scored. And now the A's are taking the lead. Man, oh, man. Kurtz with a C&I single down the left field line. And that ball, JoJo thought about fielding it. Let it go. Mason Wynn couldn't get there, and it goes into center field, drives in two runs, and the A's are now up their lead to 4-3 over the Cardinals here in the bottom of the seventh.
4: Thought that could have been a tailor-made double play, but it just had that extra little hop to it and eluded Mason Wynn into center.
11: So now Soderstrom stands in. He's a left-handed hitter. Runners at first and second. There's just one out in the inning. So JoJo has his work cut out for him. As he checks the runner at second, comes to the plate. That pitch is low for a ball.
4: You have to find a way to keep it here. You've already given up the lead, the Cardinals bullpen has, but the A's bullpen is gettable. And you've got two shots at them, so just make sure it's not a big number that you're trying to catch up with.
11: Next pitch by JoJo, swing and a miss. In case you're wondering who the Cardinals have coming up in their top half of the eight, it's Walker, Wynn, and Gorman. So I like those chances, especially as you mentioned against an A's bullpen that's just a little shaky. Another pitch from JoJo, ground ball to the first baseman. That's for me, over to second for one. They get the runner at second. The other runner advances to third. Good play by Jose for me.
4: He made a nice play. The ball finds you, doesn't
11: it?
4: And he got that runner at second, but no one was there to cover first base. The ball was hit so sharply, but Vermeen was playing back, so he didn't have a chance to throw it and then get to the bag, and JoJo didn't get to the bag, so Wynn really had nobody to throw it to complete the double play.
11: This game is brought to you by Budweiser, the official beer sponsor of Major League Baseball. You can crack open the game with Budweiser and enjoy unrivaled flavor and refreshment. First pitch to Wooker is fouled off.
4: Well, the play should have been made in left field. Church did not get a good jump on it and then couldn't make the play coming in. He tried, but again, the slow route to get there, which is very unusual for him, that would have been the third out of this inning.
11: So two out now, another pitch on the way, and that one's high for a ball. One is at first and third. The A's have cashed in on the Cardinals here with three runs here in the bottom of the seventh inning. They lead 4-3. As JoJo Romero is in charge of trying to get the Cardinals out of this jam. He comes to the plate, high for a ball. Kurtz is at third. And Soderstrom is at first. Good speed on the bases. As JoJo checks the runner at first, comes to the plate. Good pitch for a call strike. Now the hitter wants to try and have a challenge there. That's Rooker. May have been a little high in the zone, but we'll see. Survey says just missed for a ball.
4: Been overturned quite a bit. Now I'd also say to his defense, he also took a foul ball off the face mask about midway through this game. I wonder if that's affected his judgment a little bit, our home plate umpire.
11: And this is our first time watching him work the plate. Another one from JoJo. That's a pitch that just misses for a ball. So now the bases again are loaded. As Brent Rooker draws a walk. Michael Stefanik is now going to pinch it. So Mark Kotze is down to one more pinch hitter, and that's Jonah Heim. He's used Lawrence Butler, who never stepped in the batter's box. Colby Thomas, who pinch hit for Butler. He had a base hit and eventually came around to score. And now Michael Stefanik will pinch it as Yvonne Herrera and JoJo Romero have a conversation. Bases are loaded, two out. This could be your ball game. Cardinals could ill afford to give the A's more runs here. Stefanik is hitting 500 in limited duty. We saw him start last night. Cardinals are down to their last mound visit also, by the way. They have one left. As JoJo Romero, in a spot of trouble here, comes to the plate, high for a ball.
4: That's not like JoJo to miss that much on a delivery.
11: Like kind of slipped out of his hand. Cardinals have activity in their bullpen. And that is Matt Swanson. Another one on the way. That's a strike right down the middle. Cardinals are playing Stefanik straight up on the infield. The same can be said in the outfield. As he waits from the right side as JoJo crouches, checks, throws. Strike. Ooh, he just missed, and now Ivan Herrera with like a challenge there, and that looked like a strike from here. Survey says it was a strike. So the Cardinals still have a challenge remaining. So it's a ball and two strikes.
4: I believe that's eight that have been overturned in this game.
11: That's a lot. Another one from JoJo, swinging a tapper to the shortstop. That's Mason Wynn. He's up, he's over, and he's out. Well, the damage has been done as the A's come back and score three in the seventh. We go to the eighth. Ricky Horton has it. Cardinals now trail the A's 4-3.

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1: Jordan Walker leads off the top of the eighth inning. The Cardinals are going to have to play catch-up now as the A's got three runs in the bottom of the seventh inning. They lead 4-3. It's Walker, Wynn, and Gorman against the new pitcher, Scott Barlow, who we've seen in this series. Originally a Dodger, swinging a foul on the first pitch down the left field line, and that's sky high and eventually going to come down into the stands for strike number one on the Cardinal right fielder, Walker, who homered to right his last time at bat, and we have had four solo home runs in this game. But it's the base hit by Langeliers driving in two that's the difference right now.
2: Can I tell you, the wind's blowing out again in the right field?
1: Yes, it is. And the pitch is a check swing and a ball outside. Oh, and they say he went on the appeal.
2: Oh,
1: Jordan Walker's saying, no, I did not. I kind of agree with him on that.
2: I agree with him as well. Cardinal dugout letting Bill Miller hear about it.
1: I think the A's had a gripe earlier on one that they didn't swing, and now maybe it's even. Jordan asked for time. Defensive changes for the A's. Staying in the game in right field is Thomas. He pinch hit in the last inning. So did Stefanik. He's now the shortstop. So Hernandez is out. Cortez is out. And Barlow is in to pitch and has an 0-2 count on Walker. Throws a lot of sweepers. And here comes the 0-2 pitch, and that is a sweeper, and they're going to challenge again.
3: Eagle score ball. Cotter is challenging.
1: 0-2 pitch being challenged here, and it is a ball.
3: Close confirm. Oakland has one challenge to name.
1: I would say that was worth challenging. Yeah. Through the catcher, as many as have been overturned already.
2: Why not?
1: It's kind of turned into that kind of a game, hasn't it? 4-3 A's, the series on the line here in the next couple of innings as we play the top of the eighth inning. 1-2 the count to Walker, and he pops this one up on the infield. Again, sky high. And it's McNeil calling for it. Now the shortstop Stefanik calls him off. A little unsteady, but makes the play. And Walker is retired for out number one. And Mason Lynn will bat. For nearly a century, Ted Drews has been serving its famous frozen custard. 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Mason Wynn takes a sweeper. That's outside for a ball. There's just been so many close calls here. Every pitch, I'm thinking they're going to challenge it again. That one just missed the outer half.
2: That's the length of the game.
1: It does. When there's that many, for sure. The 1-0 pitch is inside. That almost hit Mason. That was a sweeper that did not sweep.
2: You know, at the beginning of the season, when MLB met with all of us and told us it may add anywhere from 3 to 4 minutes to the game, we may have a few more. Because, first of all, the hitters and catchers are a little bit more adept.
1: There's a hard hit ball to left field. That's backing up the left fielder. He jumps and can't get it. It's off the wall. Mason Wynn trying for second. Strong throw, but he's safe. Just beats the throw. The strong throw from the left fielder, Soderstrom, who almost caught the ball, then got it on one hop off the wall and fired just a missile into the bag. And it was Mason Wynn. They're waiting as he gets his first hit of the game, and how he's in scoring possession, and he's representing the tying run with Gorman at the plate.
2: That ball got on Soderstrom so quickly. He was lucky that barehanded it, and was able to get it back in quickly for the double for Mason Wynn. Now the Cardinals in scoring position, and Nolan Gorman swinging a good
1: Gorman
2: bat.
1: Laces it down the right field line, but foul. Matt Swanson getting loose in the Cardinals' pen.
2: He and George Soriano getting loose now. Well, Nolan Gorman's taking some good swings today.
1: He sure has
2: a RBI single.
1: Facing Barlow, the right-hander. The pitch is a little bit low. Or was that a check swing? I believe it was. It went back to the screen. So 0-2 the count, I think.
2: No, they haven't shown it on the score. Well, yeah, now it is 0-2.
1: Well, if it was a ball, then the catcher better go get it. because it's back at the screen. 0-2 the count and the pitch, and that's low, 1-2. So Gorman and Fermin is in the on-deck circle, but wondering if Burleson could get a call here. Don't see him in the dugout anywhere. It doesn't mean he's not somewhere swinging a bat. The 1-2 pitch is popped up into shallow center field, and Bolte is calling for it. So is the left fielder, and it looks like they both catch it. Who's got it? It's Bolte. They both had their gloves up in the air next to each other, and that could have been a disaster. I'll tell you, Bolte does not have a good feel for dealing with the other outfielders yet. He's just a rookie player. He's a high-ceiling defender, but there's been some massive confusion between him and the outfielders, no matter who they are.
2: Well, that was his ball. Soderstrom ran a long way, understanding how the wind can play tricks out here.
1: Soderstrom,
2: so here comes Burley.
1: Soderstrom hasn't made an error in 109 straight games in left field, and he almost did there. So a fly out to center, two outs, and it will be Alec Burleson to pinch hit for Fermin. So he was in there somewhere, getting loose, swinging a bat. He'll take over at first base for Fermin. So his off day was not a full off day. And he also could be a big contributor here.
2: Big run out at second base.
1: I'm going to get greedy. I want the big fly here. I want to say Burley, big fly.
2: I'll take it.
1: That's what I'd like to say.
2: Into the trees?
1: I don't care, just as long as it's over the wall. Batter's choice. Barlow's ready. Checks win at second. The pitch home is popped up into left field, and that's going to be playable by the left fielder Soderstrom. He does make the play, and the Cardinals are retired. Win a one-out double. They can't get him across. We go to the bottom of the eighth inning. The Cardinals trail 4-3.
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1: Matt Swanson is the new pitcher for the Cardinals. He has the bottom of the eighth inning. The Redbirds trailing by a run. 4-3 is the score. And the first pitch is outside, ball one. Very close pitch there by Swanson. Doesn't go his way. He's facing Henry Bolte. It was 0-3 in this game. But he's a top prospect, the number 5 prospect for the A's. Made his major league debut yesterday and got his first big league hit. Then got another one, then walked and had a sacrifice fly for his first big league RBI. Next delivery to him is hit on the right side. That's a base hit into right field between Burley and the second baseman Weatherholt. And he has big-time speed, too, so I would suspect he is off to the races here as the A's have a one-run lead, but they would like to extend that. Westport Social brings new meaning to being social. A classic bar and gaming lounge, handcrafted cocktails, and shareable plates combined with a little friendly competition. 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He's going to be off, I think, right now. Swanson is set, doesn't go, and the pitch is swung on and missed by Geloff, who has singled, flied out, and homered in this game. Jack Perkins will have the ninth inning. We saw him last night. He's their young right-hander from Indiana. Well, it's up to Swanson here to keep this close. A leadoff base hit for Bolte. And a move to first, and he's back safely. A three-run bottom of the seventh inning. Four hits in the inning. And one of those hits, a ball that I think Nathan Church would like to have another chance at trying to catch. Ran a long way for it. The wind knocked it down, but he just didn't get a good jump. There's a pitch outside. 1-1 the count. That was a overswept sweeper. Geloff's fifth home run of the year started the scoring in the seventh inning. A's have a good team. There's a swing and a pop-up right side. Weatherholt backing up, battling the sun a little bit. He's calling off Walker, and he makes the play. Four out number one. And before Jeff McNeil bats, let's pause for station ID on the Cardinals Radio Network, powered by Graybar.
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1: McNeil walked and scored last inning, and that was a bad walk for Stanek. Walking at McNeil, he ended up scoring. That ended up being the tying run, swinging a foul back, and it was Thomas, who pinch hit for Butler, who was pinch hitting for Hernandez, that got the base hit. That's the go-ahead run right now, and that has JoJo Romero on the hook as he faced him. Stanek started the inning. JoJo finished it, but a lot of action. Nine men came to the plate in that seventh inning. McNeil, bats from the left side. The pitch to him is a little bit high. Herrera tried to steal that one. 1-1 the count. I'm surprised that Bolte hasn't taken off.
2: Yeah, I mean, he's seen enough of what Swanson can do.
1: 17 stolen bases in AAA. Not going, and the pitch is a sweeper for a strike, and McNeil doesn't like that call.
2: I mean, did you say we
3: had?
1: If this one's overturned, it's nine. Well, they're out of challenges, so we won't have to worry about that anymore. I think we ended eight officially.
2: Well, I think we have a crew chief challenge. Remember, they give you one after the eighth inning.
1: I don't think with the ABS they don't. There's a throw to first and a quick move there. That's on the regular challenges, not the ABS challenges. Regular challenges, you can have the crew chief thing after the eighth inning, but ABS, you're on your own.
2: Good luck.
1: One out, one on. There goes Bolte. The pitch is swung on and missed. The throw to second base, not nearly in time, as Wynn was able to knock it down. It's a strikeout of McNeil. That's the good news. And that's probably the better news, but a stolen base for Bolte, his first major league stolen base.
2: He's doing a lot of his first against the Cardinals in this series.
1: Not a strong throw by Yvonne.
2: So Yvonne is yet to throw out a runner this season.
1: So in scoring position is Bolte, and at the plate is Thomas. Colby Thomas had a single. And again, he scored the run that is

0: Bullpen.
1: Sometimes you have to look at, you have to have an eye test.
0: Bullpen rested too for the Cardinals. That's a factor. Swing and a miss. He got him with a slider. So Swanson was able to get through the inning. Two strikeouts. He gave up a hit. We go to a do or die top of the ninth inning. The Cardinals trailing the final game of this road trip 4-3.
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0: Top of the ninth inning, and it's Joel Pozo who will lead things off for the Cardinals. He has a two-hit game going, and he's going to be facing Jack Perkins, who's out of the pen for the A's. He's going to try to close it out. Perkins has three saves on the season. His first pitch is a called strike one, in at 95 to Pozo. Pozo, then Church, then Victor Scott to bat here. The bottom of the order for the Cardinals in the ninth. They got to get something going. 4-3 our score. Perkins, the wind, the pitch, that's outside to Pozo, who has gotten his average up to 200, and I'd like to see that climb even higher here. Six hits for the Cardinals, 10 for the A's. Next pitch to Pozo is a slider, that's outside for a ball. No challenges left for the A's. And that pitch was pretty close, so that could be a factor here in the ninth inning. 2-1 is the count. Outfield shades him the other way. Hitting room in left center field. Perkins delivers a 2-1 pitch. Swing and a foul back. The A's have used Lopez, Sterner, Leiter, Barlow, and now Perkins. And their bullpen has been better than the Cardinals' bullpen so far in this game. A bullpen that had an ERA over 7 in the month of May. The A's, that is. The 2-2 pitch is hit into left field for a base hit. A three-hit game for Pozo. He rounds first base, and he will hang there. We may see a pinch runner for him. Cardinals have Sejacy available, and it's going to be Sejacy. Pozo, a three-hit game, and now it's Sejacy representing the tying run at first base. The guy can just flat-out hit. Perkins has been in 12 games now, and he has more than a strikeout an inning out of the bullpen for the A's. And it is Church at the plate, who's 0-3. Grounded into a double play to end the sixth inning. That was a tough moment. And the pitch to him is a breaking pitch high for a ball. Score big on authentic gear at MLBShop.com. 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Perkins on the hot seat now, trying to protect a one-run lead. The pitch to Church is

0: hit in the air to the left side of the diamond, and that's going to get into the stands, I think, and it does. A few rows back, giving chase was Soderstrom. Soderstrom, Bolte, and Thomas are in the outfield from left to right. Geloff, Stefanik now, the shortstop. With McNeil at second and Kurtz at first. What's important is that it's Perkins and Church squaring off here with a 1-1 pitch. And here it comes, swing and a foul again. Just off a little bit on that swing was Church. Victor Scott has homered in this game. He's on deck. The Cardinals were leading 3-1 going into the bottom of the seventh inning and a three-run inning off of the Cardinals' pen. Perkins delivers, swing, and a fly ball to center field. And that is not deep enough for Sajacy to tag up, and the ball is caught by Bolte in center. Church flies out. He's 0-for-4. And the Cardinals down to their last two outs now with Victor Scott coming to the plate. And Weatherholt to bat next. Love to see the West Virginia connection get it done here in the top of the ninth inning. Dustin May will pitch tomorrow as the homestand opens. May trying to win his fourth game. Cardinals trying to win their fourth game of this road trip. The pitch to Victor is taken high for a ball. Cardinals would be happy with a walk. An error, a hit by pitch, or another Victor Scott homer. Let's get greedy. Perkins comes set about chest high, and the next pitch is a breaking pitch, swung on and missed, as Victor did not see the break on that pitch and couldn't hold up. 1-1 the count. They set up inside on Victor, and a throw to first base to JC back safely. ...26-year-old right-hander, 6'1", 220, Jack Perkins. Called on to try to save this game. And the pitch to Victor is a swing and a miss, and he does not like that sweeper. Strike two. From Kokomo, Indiana. Started at Louisville, then went to the University of Indiana. Actually, Indiana University. First full season in the big leagues. Facing Victor Scott. So JC takes his lead, normal lead. And the pitch to Victor is a fastball low. 2-2. Have to believe he'd come back with the sweeper here. Be stunned if he doesn't. Working quickly is Jack Perkins. 2-2 the count, and the pitch, a sweeper down and in, and did he go? No, he did not. I'm glad they asked the third base umpire, Chad Whitson, as Bill Miller has been ringing him up on the right side, and Whitson is not on the left side. So a 3-2 count. I do not think Sajacy will be running here as time is called. And Bill Miller is moving Weatherholt back away from home plate. That's an odd time to do that. Seems like guys do that all the time. But Bill Miller asked Weatherholt to move back towards the on-deck circle. Interesting. Payoff pitch coming up to Victor Scott. Swing and a line drive towards left field, but it's going to be handled in left. Backing up is Soderstrom to make the play. Well struck by Victor, but the Cardinals are down to their last out. And it's J.J. Weatherholt. Is he the right guy at the right time here this afternoon in West Sacramento? Sutter Health Park, the home of the A's. Weatherholt has struck out, walked, grounded out, and also struck out. The pitch to Weatherholt is taken high. And as I mentioned, he did homer in game one of this series. Two hits and a hit by pitch yesterday. And the Cardinals need him this afternoon. A 1-0 count. with Sajacy aboard at first base. And the pitch to Weatherholt is ground foul over towards Stubby Clapp. He one-hands it, makes that play very well, flips it over to the Cardinals' dugout on the first base side. Wind still blowing out towards right field, maybe 5 to 7 miles an hour. So JC the runner at first, the pitch to Weatherholt, a check swing, and did he go? He did not. Again, a no from Chad Whitson, and the fans don't like that. 8,975 here at the ballpark today. And they've seen a back-and-forth game that right now is in favor of their A's. The count in favor of Weatherholt, 2-1. A move to first and back safely is Sajacy. Do not see the Cardinals testing Longoliers here. Going to give Weatherholt a chance to hit. 2-1 the count. And the pitch from Perkins is swung on and missed. 2-2, and the Cardinals are down to their last strike. Redbirds are 3-3 on this trip. This game in the balance. And everybody on their feet here. Cardinal fans to our right and A's fans to our left. 4-3 the score. We're in the ninth. 2-2 the count on Weatherholt, and the pitch is fouled off to the left. We're going to do it again, up onto the roof. Scott and Walker have homered in this game. Kurtz and Geloff have homered for the A's. All solo shots. Outfield very deep. Gap open in right center field. The 2-2 pitch to Weatherholt is, oh, it hit him. He got hit by a pitch again. That's the 10th time this season that J.J. Weatherholt has been hit by a pitch. The sweeper gets him. He was hit by a pitch yesterday. And the Cardinals now have the tying run at second base. And that's going to bring out Scott Emerson to talk to Perkins. And the Cardinals have one of their best hitters, best guys with ball-to-bat skills, or bat-to-ball skills that they have on their roster. That's Ivan Herrera. But he's 0 for 4 today. Maybe he's due. Conversation was a quick one on the mound as Emerson heads back to the A's dugout on the third base side. Good speed on the bases for the Cardinals. Best arm for the A's is in left field. That's Soderstrom. So J.C. Weatherholt are the runners. A gapper might give the Cardinals the lead. Herrera more than capable. The first pitch to Yvonne is grounded to the left side. Base hit! It goes into left field! So J.C. rounding third. A play at the plate. Not in time! The Cardinals tie it with two outs in the ninth inning. As Yvonne Herrera comes through, base hit to left field. His 20th RBI of the year. And the Cardinal fans down to our right are loving it. The Cardinals were down to their last strike. Weatherholt was hit by a pitch. The next pitch, a base hit by Herrera. Now it's Jordan Walker at the plate with the go-ahead run at second base and Weatherholt. The Cardinals are giving them a finish. Walker homered in the sixth. Perkins ready. The pitch to Walker is swung on, hit down the right field line. It's dropping. It's a hit! A hit for Walker! One run scores! Walker into second base with a double, and the Cardinals have the lead in the ninth inning. Jordan Walker with the hit to right. RBI number 32, and it's 5-4 St. Louis. The Cardinals were down to their last strike, and within a span of three pitches, they got a hit-by-pitch, a game-tying single, and a double by Walker to take the lead. And we are going to have a pitching change. And this pitching change is brought to you by Missouri Farmers Care, feeding Cardinals fans across the nation. We'll be right back.
1: Eckstein. One ball. The field. Grand slam. Cardinals win.
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0: Joel Kuhnel is the pitcher for the A's. He replaces Jack Perkins, not able to close it out for the A's. He's going to get a blown save, and Mason Wynn has a chance to extend the Cardinals' lead that they now have in the top of the ninth inning. Jordan Walker, the runner at second. It's Ivan Herrera at third. And it's Kuhnel facing Mason Wynn, who has a hit and also got on base via the walk in this game, and he takes outside for a ball. Also scored a run in a third at-bat when he reached on an error that turned into two errors. And that followed the Walker home run in that sixth inning. The 1-0 pitch to Wynn is popped up right side, and that may be in play. It's over towards the Cardinals' dugout, but it's going to hit up against the screen, protecting the Cardinals' dugout, and a 1-1 count. The wind probably blew that one because that's the direction of the wind right now, left to right. In a much more quiet ballpark here at Sutter Health Park. Cardinal fans were rocking and rolling when Weatherholt was hit. Herrera came through and Walker came through. Now it's Wynn. It's his turn. Now that hit him. Up and in. That hits Mason Wynn. And that's going to load the bases. Some boos by the Cardinal fans here that don't like Mason Wynn being hit. So Weatherholt has scored the go-ahead run here in the ninth inning after being hit by that pitch. Herrera the runner at third, now Walker at second, and Wynn at first. And Nolan Gorman will bat with the bases loaded. Five runs on nine hits for St. Louis, four runs on 10 hits for the A's. And Kuhnel, who gave up two runs in game one of this series, is in a jam here. The first pitch to Gorman is outside, ball one. Oh boy, take anything right here. Get that extra run. One run lead, so precarious, especially when you consider the top of the order is coming up for the A's in the bottom of the ninth inning. The pitch to Gorman is a called strike on the outside corner, 1-1. Gorman thought about challenging that. Kuhnel does not walk very many batters, only four in 15 innings. And we'll see what Gorman can do with the bat. The 1-1 pitch to him is outside, 2-1. Kuhnel throws 94 miles an hour. He rushes it up there pretty well. Longtime big leaguer. Kuhnel set, And the pitch to Nolan Gorman with the bases loaded. Swung on and missed. 2-2 the count. Took something off of that. Gorman is 1-for-3 in this game. Had an RBI single. Drove in Mason Wynn after he reached on that double error in the sixth inning. Huge opportunity for Gorman here. The 2-2 pitch is hit into center field. It's looping, and it's caught by the center fielder, Bolte, who caught that on the move. A pretty good at-bat for Gorman, but nothing to show for it. But the Cardinals pick up two runs in the top of the ninth inning to take the lead. It'll be Riley O'Brien in the bottom half. The Cardinals leading 5-4.
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0: It is Riley O'Brien on to save this game in the bottom of the ninth inning. Top of the order for the A's. Nick Kurtz at the plate. Check swing and a called strike. Top of the zone, and Kurtz not happy with that call. Again, the A's do not have a challenge left as we play here in the ninth. Kurtz is 2-for-3. He homered in the first inning off of McGreevy. 5-4 Cardinals. The sweeper is grounded foul over towards the Cardinals dugout, and he is at quickly 0-2. Cardinals with a run in the fifth, 2 in the 6th, and 2 in the 9th inning off of Jack Perkins, who's on the downside of the score right now. 5-4 St. Louis. Riley O'Brien, 12 saves on the season. His next pitch is a sweeper low, 1-2. The Cardinals have used McGreevy, Stanek, Romero, Swanson, and now O'Brien. The very tough top of the order for the A's. Kurtz is first. The 1-2 pitch is a little bit high. 2-2. O'Brien threw that pitch at 100 miles an hour, and Kurtz laid off. Just out of the zone. He's got the sign from Herrera, who sets up inside. The 2-2 pitch, a sweeper, is fouled off by Kurtz. Kurtz homered in the fifth inning last night. Homered in the first inning today. His seventh of the season. A 2-2 count, and the pitch from O'Brien is inside, and it hit him. Oh, it hit him. He hit him with a sweeper, and the tying run now at first base with nobody out in the bottom of the ninth inning as the plot thickens. It hit the back knee, the left knee of Kurtz. Bearing in on him. Not what O'Brien wanted. What he wants now is a double play. He's got Gorman and Wynn on the left side. Weatherholt and Burleson now in the game on the right side. Kurtz, good speed at first base. And the pitch to Langoliers, a sweeper, strike one. Langoliers, a very good hitter, as we've been saying the entire series. He has only hit into three double plays. Well, that's a pretty good number. Next delivery to him, swing and a miss. The sweeper worked that time, and it's 0-2 on Langoliers. So three double plays he's hit into. He has shown that he's really good at hitting the ball to right field. The wind's now blowing out towards left. It has switched. As Langoliers asks for time, and it's granted. Three hits in this game already. The Cardinals with a two-run top of the ninth inning. O'Brien has come set, and the pitch is a check swing, low for a ball. A lot of check swings, a lot of close calls in this game. Crowd is quiet right now. That could change quickly as O'Brien is ready for Langoliers. The pitch is a fastball, and it's called a ball, and Herrera thinks it's a strike. Oh, this is huge right here. This could be huge. And it is a strike on the outside corner. Well done, Ivan Herrera. And Langoliers strikes out, and I guess we should say well done Riley O'Brien, too. That sinker just came back and caught the top of the zone at 99 miles an hour. The tying run at first base in Kurtz. Soderstrom at the plate. How about the double play now? First pitch to the left-hander is low and caught on the backhand by Herrera before it went back to the screen. Soderstrom has hit into a double play already, and he's a flied out to right center and reached on the fielder's choice. The 1-0 pitch is low, 2-0. Cardinals can't afford any walks, that's for sure. The A's have a young power offense trying to come back in the bottom of the ninth inning. The 2-0 pitch to Soderstrom is hit in the air to center field. And in comes Victor Scott. He's calling for it, and he makes the catch in right center. And now the A's are down to their last out. And it's Brent Rooker coming to the plate. And before he bats, let's pause for station ID on the Cardinals Radio Network, powered by Graybar.
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0: Brent Rooker got off to a slow start this year because he had an oblique problem, but he's been better lately. He's at the plate. The pitch to him is a check swing and a called strike one. A good sweeper by Riley. He's got that working. Kurtz is the runner at first base. Will he take off? One strike count on Rooker, and the next pitch, a sweeper and a called strike two, and he did swing on the appeal. It was not on the call. It was on the swing as Bill Miller rung him up there, and it's 0-2, and now the A's are down to their last strike. And the Cardinal fans down to our right are standing again, as they did in the top of the ninth. 0-2 the count on Rooker. Riley's ready, the 0-2 pitch, a sweeper, swing and a miss. He struck him out, and the Cardinals take the series. A two-run top of the ninth inning, a save for Riley O'Brien, who strikes out Brent Rooker to end the game, and the Cardinals, a terrific comeback here this afternoon in West Sacramento. They win it by a score of 5-4. We'll have more when we come back.
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0: A very nice comeback win for the Cardinals here in West Sacramento as their record goes to 25-18. They win the series. And they are now 17-14 all-time against the A's, and also a winning road trip. Two tough cities. You had two teams that were in first place in their respective divisions at the time, the Padres and the A's, and the Cardinals were able to win four of the seven games on this trip. We'll head home to play Kansas City and then Pittsburgh in the homestand. But today it was a team that just didn't quit. They had five runs. They scored in three different innings after the fifth inning, and they come up with a 5-4 victory, five runs on nine hits, no errors, nine left for the Cardinals, four runs, 10 hits, two errors, 10 left for the A's as the Cardinals got a huge ninth inning, and they did it with two strikes, and it was just a phenomenal comeback, and Riley O'Brien picked up the save. And we'll have the Marriott St. Louis Grand play of the game when we come back.
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2: Well, it was our first visit to Sutter Health Park in Sacramento where the A's play, and we knew that the A's had a good team, a good lineup, and they did not really disappoint in this three-game series, but the Cardinals were able to take two out of three, and part of the reason they were able to do it today was the start of Michael McGreevy, who got things started today. He came in with a 2.18 ERA, and he left with the ERA even lower than that, although his day did not start out well as Nick Kurtz hit a home run, first batter of the game. It was 1-0 A's in the first inning, and Kurtz is some ball player, obviously the rookie of the year in the American League last year, and he's living up to that billing. So 1-0 A's, and then the pitching was really good. Jacob Lopez started, the lefty for the A's, and he was really terrific through the first four innings, handcuffing the Cardinals. Not very many good swings, gave up a few walks, but really just one hit through the first four innings until the Cardinals were able to finally get a run in the fifth inning, and that came with one out. Victor Scott turned on a pitch and hit it way out in right field, his second home run of the year, and it was a game of solo home runs, and that was the second one. Kurtz had the one in the first, Scott in the fifth, 1-1 our score. On to the sixth inning. Jordan Walker led off the sixth inning, and he had a home run to right field. That's the way the wind was blowing, and it was home run number 12 for Walker. Mason Wynn hit a ground ball back to the pitcher, and he threw errantly to first base, and he decided to go to second, and McNeil, who ran it down in right field, threw errantly to second and threw it in the left field, and Mason Wynn ended up at third base, and he scored on a Gorman base hit. So the Cardinals pick up a couple of runs in that sixth inning, one of them unearned, but they led 3-1. And that is the way the game stayed until the bottom of the seventh inning. Michael McGreevy ended up going six innings, giving up five hits and just the one run. He walked one and struck out three, and then Ollie Marmo went to the bullpen in the seventh inning, and it started out well with Ryan Stanek striking out the first batter that he saw. But then it was a home run to left for Zach Geloff, a kind of a no-doubter to left, another solo home run, the fourth solo home run of the game, Geloff his fifth home run, and then it was Jeff McNeil walking following him, and then JoJo Romero replaced Stanek, and it was hit after that, a fielder's choice, then a walk of Rooker, and he was finally able to get Stefanik, a pinch hitter, out. Nine men came to the plate, but the A's scored three runs and at that point had a 4-3 lead. No scoring in the eighth inning as the Cardinals used Matt Swanson, who ended up being the winning pitcher in this game, by pitching a scoreless bottom of the eighth inning. But as we go to the ninth inning, the Cardinals trailing by a run. It started out in good fashion as Joel Pozo had a base hit to left field, his third hit of the game, and he was pinch ran for by Thomas Sejesi. A fly out by Nathan Church, a line out by Victor Scott, and the Cardinals were down to their last out and then their last strike, and the batter was J.J. Weatherholt at the plate. He was hit by a pitch with two strikes, so that kept things going. The Cardinals now have the tying run in scoring position, and one of our Marriott St. Louis Grand plays of the game happens next with Ivan Herrera at the plate. So J.C. Weatherholt are the runners. A gapper might give the Cardinals the lead. Herrera more than capable. The first pitch to Ivan is grounded to the left side. Base hit! It goes into left field. Sejesi rounding third. The play at the plate. Not in time! The Cardinals tie it with two outs in the ninth inning. As Ivan Herrera comes through, base hit to left field. His 20th RBI of the year. So Herrera now aboard, and it's Jordan Walker at the plate. Weatherholt's at third base. Herrera also aboard, but Jordan Walker is, he's the second Marriott St. Louis Grand play of the game, because this ends up being the game winner off the bat of the Cardinal right fielder, Jordan Walker. Walker homered in the sixth. Perkins ready. The pitch to Walker is swung on, hit down the right field line. It's dropping, and it's a hit! A hit for Walker! One run scores! Walker into second base with a double, and the Cardinals have the lead in the ninth inning. Jordan Walker with the hit to right. RBI number 32, and it's 5-4 St. Louis. And all of that happened again. The Cardinals down to their last strike in a period of just three pitches. The hit-by-pitch of Weatherholt. The next pitch was a hit by Herrera. The next pitch was a double by Walker, and the Cardinals had that lead. They weren't able to add to that lead after Mason Winn was hit by a pitch. Nolan Gorman lined out to center. So on comes the bottom of the ninth inning, and in comes Riley O'Brien trying to save his 13th game of the season, and he got it done. Even though he hit Nick Kurtz by a pitch to start off the inning, was able to strike out Shea Langeliers, a flyout, then a strikeout, and a terrific ball game for the Cardinals as they take the series here in Northern California. This one, a 5-4 victory. Five runs, nine hits, no errors for the Cardinals. Four runs, 10 hits, two errors for the A's. The game took 2 hours and 55 minutes to play. Our crowd here today, 8,975, and they were rocking and rolling in that ninth inning. A lot of action. The win goes to Matt Swanson, who pitched that scoreless eighth inning. The loss to Jack Perkins, who was not able to close out the game in the top of the ninth. And the save to Riley O'Brien, who saved his 13th. Again, the Marriott St. Louis Grand plays of the game were very exciting plays off the bat of Herrera and Walker. You can book your Grand Slam Cardinals ticket package today. And tomorrow, let's talk about that. It's Dustin May, 3-4 up against TBA. And we do hope you'll join us for that game. Our pregame start is at 6:20, first pitch at 7:15. John Rooney will be back with us. He and Mike will have the game tomorrow, as I will be on assignment tomorrow. But I'm glad I wasn't on assignment today. This was a terrific game and a great way to end this road trip, as the Cardinals will indeed have a happy flight back to St. Louis. Now for Mike Claiborne, for Ryan Schulte, our producer-engineer, this is Ricky Horton saying good afternoon from Northern California.
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0: One heck of a win for the Cardinals this afternoon in Sacramento, knocking off the A's 5-4, an impactful win because it means they take the series 2 out of 3. It also means that they have a winning road trip as they improve to 25-18 with the victory today. Looked like at one point maybe they had let this one go, but the Cardinals come through in a really big way in the ninth inning, putting up a 2 spot in the top of the ninth to turn a 1-run deficit into a 1-run lead. 5-4 the final score, and the Cardinals do come away victorious today. With that, we do welcome you into the Mercy Cardinal postgame show here across the Cardinals Radio Network. My name is Matt Pauly, coming your way from St. Louis. The Cardinals certainly will enjoy the flight back to St. Louis. They're back at it tomorrow night as they welcome in the Kansas City Royals for a 3-game series. We'll talk about that a little bit here on the program, but before we get to any of that, we got to talk through what happened today. This is what we've got coming up on the postgame show. The postgame comments of manager Oliver Marmol. We will also hear from our star of the game, Riley O'Brien. We are going to hear from Jordan Walker as well. Walker, man, this is a big game for Walker. He goes 0 for 4 yesterday with 2 strikeouts, did not look great, and he comes back today 2 for 5 with a double, a home run, drives in 2, comes up with a big hit in the ninth inning. You really appreciate Ivan Herrera. His hit was a big one as well, driving in a run. Cardinals get the win today, 5-4. There are so many things to unpack out of this game, and we will try to do our best with that. Up next, we will relive it all, the twists and turns. We've got our highlight segment. That's coming up in just a moment. You're locked in to the Mercy Cardinals postgame show on the Cardinals Radio Network, powered by Graybar.
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0: That is a heck of a win for the Cardinals today, taking 2 of 3 from the A's. They knocked them off 5-4 in West Sacramento. You are listening to the Mercy Cardinals postgame show. Let's go back through the game with the highlights. Pitching matchup today, Michael McGreevy toeing the rubber for the Cardinals. It is Jacob Lopez making the start for the A's. Cardinals go down quietly in the top of the first, bottom of the first inning. The first hitter of the game for the A's is Nick Kurtz.
8: Left-handed batter swings, and it's that ball in the air to center field, and it is way out of here.
9: Wow.
8: Straight away center field. Not only over the wall, but over the wall behind the wall.
9: He hit the roof of the batting cage.
0: Not the start that Michael McGreevy was looking for, giving up a home run to the first batter that he faces. Then he gives up a hit to Shea Langelier. So all of a sudden, you're having that uh-oh thought. Next hitter after that is Tyler Soderstrom.
8: And the pitch home is grounded towards short. Mason Wynn goes to the bag and on to first. A 6 unassisted double play over to Jose Fermin, who gets his first action in the big leagues as a first baseman.
0: Much needed double play. However, the A's kept coming. They would hit a double. It comes off the bat of Brent Rooker, so he's on in scoring position for Carlos Cortez.
8: The 2-2 pitch is swing and a miss, and he got him with another changeup, and Cortez not happy with himself.
0: All things considered, that is the definition of the Cardinals getting out of an inning cheaply enough. 3 hits in the inning, including a home run and a double, and the A's only score 1. You will take that, and not to give too much away, but Michael McGreevy, he would kind of settle in after that. McGreevy would give up a hit, nothing more in the second inning. In the third inning, the Cardinals would threaten for the first time. Joel Pozo leads the inning off with a base hit. He would be sacrificed to second by Victor Scott the second. A walk to J.J. Weatherholt would put runners on at first and second, but Von Carrera would ground into an inning-ending fielder's choice, and that would be a situation where the Cardinals strand at 2, and it is a 1-0 game going into the bottom of the third inning. In the bottom of the third, Nick Kurtz leads the inning off with a walk after a strikeout of Shea Langeliers. It brings up Tyler Soderstrom to the plate.
9: As the next pitch is on the way, breaking ball popped up down the right field line. Jordan Walker gives chase. He's at the wall, and he makes the catch. He took a home run away from Soderstrom as that ball continued to drift toward the right field line. And because of Jordan Walker's height, Ricky, he was able to reach up and take that one away. That was definitely a home run.
0: Home run robbery by Jordan Walker of Tyler Soderstrom. And that's a big play in this game. Brent Rooker would fly out. It remains a 1-0 game. It would stay that way all the way until the fifth inning. With one out in the fifth, Victor Scott II is at the plate.
8: There's a swing and a fly ball down the right field line. Pretty well hit by Victor Scott, and it's gone. Onto the berm, underneath the trees and right in the shade where a bunch of fans are. Victor Scott has just hit his second home run of the season, and he's tied this game.
0: With the way things have been going lately for Scott, that's a little bit of an unexpected good surprise for Scott. Hits at 397 feet, leaves the bat at 97 miles per hour, and the Cardinals are able to tie the game up. It is a 1-1 game. So Michael McGreevy, once again, back to even as he takes the mound in the bottom of the fifth inning. He would record the first 2 outs of the inning, and then that would bring up Nick Kurtz, who got him for a home run earlier.
8: 3-2 pitch is a called strike 3. Froze him on the outside corner. He strikes out Kurtz. A 1-2-3 bottom of the fifth inning. That's 9 straight retired by Michael McGreevy.
0: Yeah, McGreevy really figured it out, especially that first inning. You can even say after the first couple innings, he locked in. Cardinals would take their first lead of the game in the top of the sixth inning. It all gets started with Jordan Walker.
8: The 1-2 pitch to Jordan Walker is hit hard into right center field, and that is carrying towards the gap, and it's over the wall! A home run the other way! He got it up into the wind, and the Cardinals lead 2-1, home run number 12 for Jordan Walker. A game of big flies here this afternoon, and it's Walker coming through here in the sixth.
0: A 2-1 game. The Cardinals have the lead, and they're not done. They would get a little bit of help from the A's with Mason Wynn standing in.
8: Know what was going on with that. There's a ground ball left side. The pitcher's going to have to handle. He's got to hurry. The high throw, and it's down right field, and Mason Wynn's trying to get to second base. The throw there is not in time. Gets past second, and here he goes to third, and the left fielder throws it in. It's low. Mason Wynn on third base. As the A's throw the ball around the infield, and the Cardinals have someone in scoring position with a little tapper back to the pitcher.
0: We saw the Little League Grand Slam earlier on this trip. Well, that is a Little League triple, as there's two errors on the play, a throwing error on the pitcher, Lopez, and then another throwing error by Jeff McNeil, and all of a sudden, Mason Wynn has a two errors, three bases. He is on at third. He's not there very long, thanks to Nolan Gorman.
8: A couple of errors, and there's a little looper in the right field off the end of the bat of Gorman. It's going to drop for a base hit. Scoring from third is Mason Wynn, as Gorman put the ball in play, got the slider, and got a piece of it, and got it into the outfield, and picks up RBI number 23, and it's 3-1 St. Louis.
0: That ends the day for Jacob Lopez. On comes Justin Sterner to pitch. He would, after recording an out against Jose Fermin, and Fermin would have a fly out there, a deep fly out, but it was not meant to be. Joel Pozo would get a base hit. That would push Gorman to third, so you think the Cardinals might be able to add on, but it was not meant to be with Nathan Church at the plate.
8: 0-2 the count on Church. And he grounds that one towards the shortstop, and he's got the play at second and on to first to complete the double play, and that ends the inning. That's an important double play for the A's.
0: Yeah, it is, but the Cardinals do still push across two runs in the inning, and they make it a 3-1 ball game, and that is the score going to the bottom of the sixth and eventually into the seventh inning. Mark Leiter Jr. would come on to pitch in the seventh for the A's. Michael McGreevy would be done after six. On comes Ryan Stanek to pitch in the bottom of the seventh inning, and this is where things go a bit haywire for the Cardinals. With one out, it's Zach Geloff standing in.
10: Here's another one on the way, and there's a long fly ball in the left field. Nathan Church is back at the track. He's at the wall, and he watches it hit the ball and bounce back in. They're going to call it a home run, or they're going to call that a double. It's a home run, and so it did hit the back part of the wall. So Zach Geloff has now closed the lead to 3-2.
0: Yeah, makes it, gets them that much closer. They're not done. Jeff McNeil walks. At that point, the A's go to the bench to bring on pinch hitter Lawrence Butler, and the Cardinals go back to the bullpen. On comes JoJo Romero, and now the A's go back to their bench one more time as Colby Thomas replaces Lawrence Butler. So Butler's in the box score, nothing more on this one. Thomas would get a base hit. That pushes Jeff McNeil to second, and it does bring up the always dangerous Nick Kurtz. And Kurtz in the seventh inning, he would come through as Kurtz gets aboard.
8: Thomas.
9: And Kurtz swings at the first pitch. Here comes Nathan Church. He's on the run, on the run, on the run, on the run. Can he get there? He does! And now they say he didn't get it. So now he's safe. Church trapped it. They may want to look at it just again, but now the bases are loaded.
0: Yeah, bases are loaded on the Nick Kurtz single. That loads the bases, and it brings up Langeliers.
9: He's 2-for-3 on the afternoon. The first pitch right back up the middle. Base hit. One run will score. Here comes another runner around the third base. Two runs have scored, and now the A's are taking the lead. Man, oh man.
0: Man, oh man, indeed. It is a 4-3 ball game. They could have added on. I think if you're an A's fan looking at this game, you're probably thinking about this seventh inning and what it could have been. Soderstrom would then come up to the plate. He would ground into a fielder's choice with the runner out at second, but then Brent Rooker would end up walking, so they get the bases loaded once again. Michael Stefanik comes on. He comes on as a pinch hitter, and he is standing in with the bases loaded.
9: Another one from JoJo, swinging a tapper to the shortstop. That's Mason Wynn. He's up, he's over, and he's out.
0: So the bases are stranded loaded in the seventh inning with the A's leading 4-3. We didn't know it at the time, but that is a key moment in that game, the fact that the A's could not push another run across. You thought maybe the Cardinals' final opportunity would be in the eighth inning. Scott Barlow on to pitch for the A's. First batter he faces, Jordan Walker. He pops out, but then Mason Wynn doubles, so the Cardinals have the tying run on in scoring position for Nolan Gorman, who flies out, and then the Cardinals go to their bench. Alec Burleson scheduled to have the day off, but with the game on the line, they go to the bench and they call on Burley.
8: The pitch home is popped up into left field, and that's going to be playable by the left fielder Soderstrom. He does make the play, and the Cardinals are retired. Wynn, a one-out double. They can't get him across.
0: Can't get that one more hit to tie the ball game up. In the bottom of the eighth inning, Matt Svensson comes on to pitch. He gives up a leadoff single to Henry Bolte, but that would be it, and he would collect a couple strikeouts. He would strike out Jeff McNeil. He would strike out Colby Thomas. That's really good work from Matt Svensson. Retroactively, we see the impact of the scoreless bottom of the eighth inning, and it does send the game to the ninth. Jack Perkins, the new pitcher, into the game for the A's, and the first batter he faces is Joel Pozo.
8: 2-2 pitch is hit into left field for a base hit, a three-hit game for Pozo. He rounds first base, and he will hang there. We may see a pinch runner for him.
0: We do, as Thomas Sejasi comes on to run for Pozo at first. After that, Nathan Church flies out, so that's the first out of the inning. And then Victor Scott II lines out for the second out of the inning. So the A's are one out away from getting a victory and getting a series victory against the Cardinals. Up comes J.J. Weatherholt.
8: A 2-2 pitch to Weatherholt is, oh, it hit him. He got hit by a pitch again. That's the 10th time this season that J.J. Weatherholt has been hit by a pitch.
0: An impactful hit by pitch. It keeps the inning and it keeps the game going. Runners on at first and second, so that moves to J.C. into scoring position in a one-run game, and it brings up Ivan Herrera.
8: Herrera more than capable. The first pitch to Ivan is grounded to the left side. Base hit! It goes into left field! So J.C. rounding third. The play at the plate. Not in time! The Cardinals tie it with two outs in the ninth inning.
0: That left Ivan Herrera's bat, and it wasn't one that, it was not barreled. It was something that he kind of put into the ground on the left side. It left his bat at 104 miles per hour. The impact of hitting the ball hard as he was able to get it through, and Herrera scores Thomas Sejasi, and the game is tied up. The next question is, can the Cardinals take the lead in the ninth inning? And the next hitter to come up to the plate is Jordan Walker.
8: Walker homered in the sixth.

0: have a 5-4 lead. That is it for Jack Perkins. Joel Cannell comes on to pitch for the A's. He hits Mason Winn with a pitch. He really got Winn on that one. But then Nolan Gorman lines out. Cardinals leave them loaded in the ninth inning, but they do take the lead. It is 5-4. On comes Riley O'Brien to pitch, looking for the save in the bottom of the ninth inning. First batter he faces, Nick Kurtz, whose fingerprints were all over this series. Kurtz is just nicked in the lower body by a pitch, so the tying run is aboard in Kurtz with nobody aboard. The next hitter after that is Shea Langeliers.
1: As O'Brien is ready for Langeliers, the pitch is a fastball, and it's called a ball, and Herrera thinks it's a strike.
2: The catcher is challenging the fourth ball.
1: Oh, this is huge right here. This could be huge. And it is a strike on the outside corner. Well done, Ivan Herrera. And Langeliers strikes out. And I guess we should say well done, Riley O'Brien, too.
0: Well done by everybody on the Cardinals side of things. And Ivan Herrera continues to show the impact that he has knowing the strike zone. That was a great challenge. Cardinals had one challenge left, and you could not have thought of a better time to use it as Langeliers ends up striking out. Tyler Soderstrom flies out, and then that brings up Brent Rooker.
1: 0-2 the count on Rooker. Riley's ready, the 0-2 pitch, a sweeper, swing and a miss. He struck him out, and the Cardinals take the series. A two-run top of the ninth inning, a save for Riley O'Brien, who strikes out Brent Rooker to end the game, and the Cardinals, a terrific comeback here this afternoon in West Sacramento. They win it by a score of 5-4.
0: With the win, the Cardinals go to 25-18. The A's, they drop to 22-21. Winning totals for St. Louis, 5 runs, 9 hits, no errors. They leave 9 for the A's. 4 runs, 10 hits, 2 errors. They also leave 9. Winning pitcher Matt Swanson, his first of the year, he's 1-1. The loss goes to Perkins. He's 2-2. Riley O'Brien gets the save. It is his 13th save of the year. And with that save, it does mean another $100 donation from Missouri Farm Bureau Insurance to Feeding Missouri, teaming up to end hunger throughout the state. Elsewhere on the totals, home runs, Victor Scott II. He hits his second of the year. Jordan Walker hits his 12th. Kurtz is 7th for the A's. Geloff hits his 5th. The game goes 2 hours and 55 minutes. Announced attendance at Sutter Health Park, 8,975 folks. Cardinals get the win. They beat the A's 5-4, the final score. We will take a break, and when we return, we are going to have our star of the game interview. 5-4, Cardinals get the win. It's the Mercy Cardinals postgame show on the Cardinals Radio Network, powered by Graybar.
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4: Really good win by the Cardinals today. They scored two runs in the ninth inning. They knock off the A's by a 5-4 score. Welcome in. It is the Mercy Cardinals postgame show, or welcome back in. It's the Mercy Cardinals postgame show here across the Cardinals radio network. Riley O'Brien back on that horse. He looked good today. Two strikeouts in his one inning of work as he picks up his 13th save. And he is our star of the game just a little while ago in Sacramento. He caught up with our own Mike Claiborne.
5: Our player of the game, Riley O'Brien, the Cardinal closer today. That had to be a lot of fun in the ninth inning. 1, 2, and 3 in the order. And once you hit that guy, everything seemed to fall into place for you.
6: Yeah, for sure. Yeah, just kind of yanked the sweeper there and got Kurtz. But, yeah, still felt locked in and had to get 3 outs.
5: What's it like when you're knowing you're facing the top of the order? I mean, these guys can swing the bat, and we've seen them do it firsthand. What was it like for you? And when did you have to start getting hot? Because things were looking a little bleak in that eighth inning.
6: Yeah, no, they called down with plenty of time, so I had plenty of time to kind of watch the game and be ready in case we took the lead, which we did. And then, yeah, facing the top, just felt like I had a good game plan against those guys. And, yeah, great hitters, but felt like I was able to execute my pitches.
5: We see the heater. You're touching 100 a lot of times, but the sweeper really seems like it's your out pitch right now.
6: For sure, yeah. Yeah, sweepers, it's always been my kind of go-to put-away pitch. It's just about setting it up and throwing it in the right times. But, yeah, it's been feeling really good recently.
5: You're healthy for the first time. You're a veteran for the first time. You're a closer for the first time. Everything seems to be falling into place for Riley O'Brien for you at this point in your career.
6: For sure, yeah. Everything's going well. Just got to stick to the process and keep it going.
5: And have a short memory.
6: Absolutely.
5: Nice work today.
6: Thank you.
5: All right, he's Riley O'Brien. He's our player of the game.
4: All right, Klebs, Riley, certainly appreciate that. I always say this, when O'Brien is pitching at a high level, it almost looks like his pitchers are being controlled by a remote control. Just the late action and the different type of action and movement he has on his pitches, absolutely nasty. And we saw a little bit of that today as the Cardinals do get the win 5-4 over the A's. And O'Brien continues to pitch at a really high level. He now has 13 saves this year for the Cardinals. We'll talk more about where that stands in comparison to the rest of Major League Baseball when we get to our saves leaderboard coming up later on in the program. But for now, we'll take a break. When we come back, we'll get the postgame comments of Cardinals manager Oliver Marmol. 5-4, Cardinals beat the A's. It's the Mercy Cardinals postgame show on the Cardinals Radio Network, powered by Graybar.
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3: 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And if you're around, just stop on by and be part of it and be part of the live show. Let's get some scores from around baseball. Lots of day baseball today. The Pirates, they pick up a win over the Rockies, winning by a 7-2 score. The Pirates, they go to 24-20 with the victory. Carmen Machinski was the bulk reliever, of technically, or the bulk pitcher, after they used two relief pitchers for the first couple innings. Machinski goes five, gives up two runs on four hits. He gets the win to go to 3-3. Ryan O'Hearn hits a home run. It is his seventh home run of the season. The Reds, they put up a lot of runs today. They put up 15 in a 15-1 win against the Nationals. Chase Burns, six innings, gives up just two hits, no runs, seven strikeouts, two walks. J.J. Bleda had a nice day as he hits two home runs in the contest as the Reds put up a ton of runs. So some NL Central teams putting up some runs today. Speaking of that, the Brewers, they put up seven. They defeat the Padres. 7-1 was the final score. They get another good outing from Kyle Harrison. He went five shutout, five hits, seven strikeouts, and no walks for him. Brewers with that win, they go to 24-17. And then coming up later on today, it's going to be the Cubs and the Braves from Atlanta. On the mound today for the Cubs, it'll be Ben Brown. Brown comes into the game with a 1-1 record and a 1.82 ERA. Chris Sale, who's having another good year for the Braves, he is set to make the start for them. Let's look at AAA Memphis. Tough loss today for Memphis. They end up losing in 10 innings by a 7-6 score. They got out to a big lead in this contest, and they just could not hold on as Jacksonville scored two in the eighth, two in the ninth, and then two more in the 10th inning. Hunter Dobbins made the start. He pitched well, gave up just a run on six hits in 5 2/3 innings. But then the bullpen group, and should be noted that Scott Blewett came in, and he ended up doing a nice job. But then the bullpen group after him really struggled. Chris Roycroft gave up two runs on three hits. He only recorded two outs. Max Ragic came in, gave up two runs, one earned on one hit in an inning and a third. He was charged with a blown save. And then the loss, it ends up going to Hansel Rincon. He went one inning, giving up two runs, one earned on three hits. So he takes the loss to go to 0-3. He's got a 6.53 ERA. Memphis did show off some power today. Leo Bernal, he hit his fourth home run of the year. Joshua Baez hit his ninth. Nelson Velasquez hit his sixth, but it was not enough for the Redbirds to get the win. Elsewhere around the system, the AA Springfield Cardinals, they are in action this evening as they play on the road against Tulsa. Shea Wei Lin is going to be on the start to, on the mound, making the start today for Springfield in this contest. He comes in 1-2 with a 3.97 ERA. Peoria and Beloit in Beloit. Peoria is going to have Nate Dome on the mound, 0-2, 9.95 ERA. And then the Palm Beach Cardinals, they are already underway. Top of the second inning, they are at home against Daytona, and Daytona leads by a 1-0 score. So there's a lot going on in the world of baseball today. In our game, the Cardinals get the win by a 5-4 score. Let's hand things off right now to Chip Carey, as he is standing by with the manager of the St. Louis Cardinals, Oliver Marmol.
0: Well, you sure know how to keep an audience, don't you?
4: Man, that was interesting. We were able to snatch that one back, and that was a tough series. Just overall, coming from San Diego, playing here, that's a tough group across the way. One of our more exhausting series, so it's nice to be able to take two.
0: What was so exhausting about it?
4: That's a good club across the way, and they fought hard yesterday. There's a lot of things going on. Both teams made mistakes, and there's a good fight there, but to be able to take two or three was important.
0: You talk about winning games on the margins. You get a hit batsman with two strikes, and that leads to a rally. Who would have written that up?
4: No doubt. That was good to see. Man, we battled through some at-bats today, and Herrera sitting there on deck before his last at-bat. He's like, man, I need to make an adjustment. So it was good for him to be able to come through there, sneak one in through the sixth hole, and that's a big at-bat.
0: Unlikely Heroes, Pozo, 7 plate appearances since April 14th, and he has a 3-hit day. I'm sure you wrote that one down, too.
4: No, it was good to see. He hasn't had a whole lot of playing time. We had two lefty starters in this series, so it was good to be able to get him in there.
0: McGreevy was great. Was that the toughest decision of the day, to not run him out for the 7th?
4: Not really, to be quite honest with you. I know he's 75 pitches or so, but there's a lot of loud contact, a lot of balls right at people. He did a nice job of mixing the sweeper underneath and pounding the strike zone, but at that point, we felt like handing it over to the pen made sense.
0: You talked about big atmospheres, big environments. San Diego and here, different but big. Your club came through with a 4-3 road trip.
4: They really did, and it was cool here. I mean, I know we're on the West Coast, but to see that many Cardinal fans out here, it was pretty cool.
0: Enjoy a nice flight home and get some rest.
4: All right, you got it.
5: Fellas, thank you so much. Chip Carey with the Cardinals manager, Oliver Marmol. Yeah, Joel Pozo, he doesn't play much. He now has 26 at-bats over 12 games this year. He has 4 hits in his last 2 games. He is in his last 2 games. You don't see this happen very often. And it's because he's only played in 12 games. In his last 2 games, he has raised his batting average from 111 to 231. That is quite the jump. He has raised, this is even, his OPS is almost doubled, 278 to 500. His month of May numbers, he's a 444 hitter with an 888 OPS. Tiny sample size alert. But you know what he's doing is you can't ignore that production. And he is kind of that last guy on the bench, and he's limited in what he can do defensively. He can catch. You really don't need him to catch. He can play first base. You really don't need him to play first base. It was interesting that today, in an opportunity to maybe get him over at first base, they choose to go with Jose Fermin at first base. But one of those guys was going to be the DH either way. But you certainly look at Pozo and the numbers he's putting up and his production, and you wonder if that's going to present an opportunity to get him in there a little bit more. It helps when you're facing lefty starters for sure. Cardinals get the win against the A's by a 5-4 score. We're back to preview the Kansas City series. We'll also hear a little bit from Jordan Walker, and we'll get out of here for the day. The Cardinals get the win today. More in a moment. You are locked into the Mercy Cardinals postgame show on the Cardinals Radio Network, powered by Graybar.
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12: And her family spent 3 distressing days not knowing where she was.
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13: Mm-hmm. 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You have to make sure the owner gives you permission to take that cat. 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
23: I'm Christine Lisi. Martin Kreimer, among those tied for the lead at the 108th PGA Championship. Scottie Scheffler, Xander Schauffele are one back. Jordan Spieth and Jon Rahm two off the lead. Rory McIlroy is seven back after his opening round 74. The NBA, via its last 2 minutes report, said officials were correct in not calling a foul on Cleveland's Jared Allen in the closing seconds of regulation of Game 5 of that second-round playoff series. Cavaliers went on to beat the Pistons in overtime, 117-113. Opening faceoff coming up in Buffalo for a critical Game 5 in the second-round Stanley Cup playoff series for the Canadiens and Sabres, tied at 2 games apiece. Golden Knights can advance to the West Final in a matchup with the Avalanche with a win over the Ducks tonight in Game 6 of that second-round series. NFL Giants receiver Malik Nabers underwent a second procedure on his right knee this offseason, considered a cleanup procedure after he tore his ACL in September. ESPN NFL reporter Jeremy Fowler.
24: Not a cause of major concern, but it's never a good sign when you have multiple surgeries on a star receiver like this that you're hoping can play week one. Now, meanwhile, did they sign another receiver? They talked to Odell Beckham, an old friend. Mm-hmm. Probably a little rusty, hasn't played in a while. He's very familiar with those New York football Giants, so they could add a receiver at some point.
23: Baseball, Juan Soto back in the starting lineup after an injury scare yesterday, hit one of the Mets' 5 home runs in a 9-4 victory over the Tigers. Chase Burns worked around a 3-error fifth through 6 scoreless innings. Reds pounded on the Nationals 15-1. Brewers beat the Padres 7-1. An RBI and 2 runs scored for Bryce Durang.
25: Hey, it's Evan Cohen. Coming up Friday, we'll get you ready for 2 huge Game 6s in a mix. Plus, we'll have all the reaction to the NFL schedule released. It's on Sportsmanlike, 6 a.m. Eastern, right here on ESPN Radio, ESPN2, and ESPNU.

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1: What would you do? Let's just say Shohei Ohtani's going for home run number 500. Or, for the record, and all of a sudden, there's a kid going for the ball. You're right there. What do you do?
2: That ball's worth...
1: It's worth two commas.
2: Tons of money.
1: I'm putting an age limit on it. Anything under 16, no shot. I'd even give it to him. If you're 18 and over, we're in a fight, partner.
2: If it's a grown person, then I can understand.
1: What about a 16-year-old?
2: Well, that could be confusing. I mean, we're checking IDs in the heat of the moment. I mean, 16-year-old boy can look like a 20-year-old man. So,
1: thank you. I said the same exact thing.
2: Right.
1: Yes.
2: Under 14, it starts getting a little confusing.
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3: Fire it all.
2: Would you hip check a child, Jonathan Zaslow, for depends. $7 million?
4: I was going to say, it depends what's on the line. And $7 million, listen, I'll pay for the damages, and I'm going to take home the cash.
2: No damages, okay? No damages in the hypothetical that we pose. But if you're at a ballpark and Shohei Ohtani is hitting a ball that becomes that valuable, and there's little Johnny going after it, maybe little Johnny learns a thing or two. You know, but again, in a very safe, gentle kind of way.
4: He learns about finders keepers is what he learns about.
2: Yeah, exactly. Finders keepers. That is the voice of Jonathan Zaslow. He has no morals either. At Zaslow Show is how you find him. At Amber W Sports is how you find me. Amber and Ian is presented to you by Progressive Insurance. We're not here to talk about that, though. We're here to talk about the Philadelphia 76ers because their season was once again a disaster. That's not something that is unusual for us to say. The way that they lost in the postseason was a disaster. That's something that we're accustomed to saying. And now Daryl Morey has gotten the axe because of all of it. We heard from the owner today, Daryl Morey. He sat down with Josh Blitzer and David Blitzer, the owners there of Philadelphia. He was axed basically immediately after that. So they decided they're immediately taking action. So then we heard from Josh Blitzer today. We heard from Bob Myers, who was the former president of Golden State. He's now the president of HBSE Sports. He is taking over the search. And so he will take over the day-to-day for now, and he will basically search for the new guy who's going to replace Daryl Morey. What was your immediate reaction when you heard that Morey got the axe?
4: Very obvious. Yeah, very obvious. Daryl Morey's entire career has been made because he traded for James Harden when he was in Houston. That's it. And look.
2: Well, yeah, he drafted Tyrese Maxey. I mean, he's done some good stuff.
4: Yeah, but I mean, you that's great to draft good players sometimes, but it hasn't equaled any amount of winning. Like he traded for James Harden and essentially, I don't want to say pioneered, but he was there at the forefront of essentially basketball's version of Moneyball, where Mike D'Antoni was the coach in Houston. They traded for James Harden, and it became, hey, we're going to shoot a ton of threes. Mm-hmm. You're going to have the ball. Like, this is going to be an even more up-tempo style than the 7 seconds or less in Phoenix, and we're going to shoot a lot of threes. And it was something that took hold.
2: I mean, it was innovative.
4: Yes, it was innovative. And Daryl Morey...
2: He gets credit for that.
4: Yes, and Daryl Morey had a lot to do with that, but... They ultimately did no winning in Houston, and then eventually Daryl Morey goes to Philadelphia, and, you know, his big move there is, you know what, I'm going to trade for James Harden again.
2: Right.
4: And he traded for James Harden again, and it did not work. Matter of fact, it ended with James Harden going to a basketball camp in China and telling a bunch of kids that Daryl Morey is a liar, and I will never play for an organization that has Daryl Morey employed by it.
2: And repeating it numerous times, just so the small children of China were fully aware that Daryl Morey was a liar, according to James Harden.
4: That's right.
2: And then he was in the nightclub, wasn't he? Wasn't James Harden in the nightclub, and they were holding up the bleep Daryl Morey signs as he's popping bottles with sparklers in them?
4: Look, Daryl Morey gave $200-plus million to an aging Paul George.
2: Yes.
4: He gave $200-plus million to an aging Joel Embiid,
2: mm-hmm.
4: and now the Sixers are stuck, and there's nothing they can do about it. And then you also have moves like, you know, trading away Jared McCain, who Daryl Morey got in front of a microphone and told you they believe they sold high on him.
2: Yeah.
4: And Jared McCain is out there providing something for Oklahoma City. And, you know, you could respond with, all right, but that was likely coming from ownership that they, you know, there was an edict that you got to get under the tax. Well, part of the reason that they're over the tax is because of those contracts you gave to guys like Paul George and Joel Embiid. So fair. It's not surprising that Daryl Morey's out.
2: Fair. I don't like when everybody's referencing, though, what he said there, because I don't feel like you fire Daryl Morey because he said that he sold high on a player. But that isn't what the issue is. What the issue is also everything that he did with this organization that just doesn't end up working. And although you could argue when he gave Paul George the money, I mean, there wasn't a ton of criticism of that move. You paid Joel Embiid. There's not a ton of criticism of that move at the time, but those are the sorts of things that end up costing you your career when you're a general manager, for better or for worse. Even if everybody at the time sort of agrees, even if everybody thinks Joel Embiid's a brilliant player when he's healthy, and it's not at all Daryl Morey's fault that he's not healthy. The fact of the matter is, it still costs you your job when it does not pan out, whether the end result is frankly in your control or not, because those contracts look so ugly. And you're absolutely right. They affect every decision that you then have to make, whether your choice or from ownership's pressure thereafter. Bob Myers, I mentioned, he's taken over for Philadelphia. Here is the president of HBS Esports talking about how they need to take a look at everything in Philly.
3: I've actually been lucky enough to see what great looks like, but that's not easy. So it's a hard look at everything. It's a hard look at whoever we hire, and we'll place it on them. It's a hard look at what I've experienced and what I know that makes a championship team. But it's also a question to our players. Do you want to get uncomfortable? Because it takes a great level of uncomfortability to win a championship. Attention. Do we have that? Do you want that? Do we want that? Do you want to take that responsibility on? Are we satisfied? I know he's not. And our players better not be satisfied with 4-6 second round playoffs. Yeah, yes, it's not easy to make the playoffs, but nobody plays this game to make the playoffs. In fact, 16 teams make the playoffs, more than half the league. That's not anybody's goal. The goal is to win a championship.
2: I don't love what I just heard from Bob Myers.
4: Yeah, I would certainly push back on the whole, it's not easy to make the playoffs. No, it kind of is.
2: Well, no, not even that. And it certainly should be relatively easy when you have Joel Embiid and you have Tyrese Maxey. You have good pieces there on that team. I don't even mean that. I mean that he said, are they willing to get uncomfortable? Like, as if their unwillingness to get uncomfortable is what has been hindering them in a postseason. And I don't know if I feel like that's actually the problem with the 76ers. And I don't really actually think that's fair at all to Joel Embiid this particular season. Because this season, remember Joel Embiid wanted to play at one point, and apparently the Sixers didn't want him to come back when he wanted to come back at one point this season, because they were being careful with him and load management. And then he ends up coming back, obviously. He has with everything that's happened with his health, it's not really an unwillingness, right? I mean, you don't go and have surgery and then it's like you're unwilling to play basketball. It feels like with Joel Embiid, a lot of that has been beyond his control. I don't think with Joel Embiid, it's some sort of attitude problem. It's frankly just straight up his body fails him too often, and so the contract's untenable.
4: Well, I think the part where you can place some blame on Embiid when it comes to the injuries and the availability is, do you believe that he comes into every season in tip-top shape? Do you believe that he has the right work ethic for someone who is supposed to be at the forefront, at the center of this organization, and who's being paid like a top guy, which, by the way, the contract that Daryl Morey signed Joel Embiid to, the extension that he signed Joel Embiid to, Morey's not with the organization anymore. That extension hasn't even begun yet.
2: Right.
4: All right. Like, Morey is not even employed by the organization anymore. And that contract starts next season.
2: And nobody's taking it on.
4: No, no one's taking it on. That's why it'll be interesting what they decide to do, who they decide to hire to take over the team. Because, you know, what winds up happening in a lot of these interviews, you'll say, okay, hey, here's our roster. What would you do? What would be your plan? How do you want to, you know, get to the next level here? And it's like, what kind of gymnastics, salary cap gymnastics, is the next guy going to be able to do that Daryl Morey wasn't able to do? Like, I don't know that there's some magical idea out there that's going to get the Sixers out from under the position that they're currently in. That's a tough question to answer, whoever
2: right.
4: they get in there.
2: And again, I mean, he drafted Maxey. He drafted Edgecombe. Like, it's not as if Daryl Morey didn't choose talent or bring in any good talent to this team. But you're absolutely right. Those contracts are atrocious, period. And then here's what's also weird. they've decided to retain the services of Nick Nurse. I don't even necessarily think that's the wrong idea, but it is weird when you fire a general manager, because now you're bringing in a new GM that still has to deal with those contracts, because you ain't moving those contracts. So like you said, that's going to be an issue for anybody moving forward. And also, that dude doesn't get to choose the coach. So now they have to just work together and form some sort of relationship there. I just don't know if this fixes anything. It's not that I don't think Daryl Morey deserved to lose his job. I don't particularly have a problem with it, but I also don't have a ton of hope for Philadelphia that actually solves the problem.
4: It doesn't fix anything. Like I said, there's no fix. Like, these are the contracts, and there's no – I mean, look, you want to get out from under the Embiid contract or the Paul George contract?
2: You got to eat it.
4: I know how you can get out from it, and the Philadelphia fan is going to hate to hear it, but this – and I'm not saying that this is going to happen or that it should happen, but the way that you get out from those contracts, you trade Tyrese Maxey.
2: Well,
4: like,
2: that's true.
4: That's how you get out from those contracts. You would have to trade Maxey, and you attach one of those deals – to him. Now,
2: yeah.
4: I don't think that that's what you're going to do. I don't know if that's even what you should do, but that is likely the only way to get out from under it.
2: Yeah, that would certainly be an interesting approach. Coming up next here on Amber and Ian with Zaslow filling in for Ian tonight. The end of regulation in the Cavs-Pistons game had a lot of people talking. Did the refs get it right? We'll discuss right here on ESPN Radio.
0: 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It's an interleague showdown in Seattle. Manny Machado and the San Diego Padres face Cal Raleigh and the Mariners.
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0: the double comes. They flash away from it. Mitchell drives Thompson to the foul line, to the broken line. Stripped by Thompson! And then fouled by Jared Allen. And they're not going to call a foul. They're going to let the clock expire. And at this rate, we're going to overtime. And Jamie Bickerstaff is out in half court screaming at Tony Brothers.
1: That's what it sounded like on ESPN Radio as the Cavs-Piston game went to OT. That point, of course, the game was 103-103. The Cleveland Cavaliers go on to take one there in Detroit. And Zaslow's here. He's hanging out. He's filling in for Ian tonight. Zaslow, the NBA came out today, and they said that the officials got this thing right, that there was a correct not calling the foul on Jared Allen there in the closing seconds of Game 5.
2: I was surprised. Now, look, let me be perfectly clear here. I hate the league last two-minute report. And you know what? If I'm the Detroit Pistons right now, and I'm not. I'm Jonathan.
1: You're not?
2: I'm Jonathan Zaslow.
1: Oh.
2: If I'm the Detroit Pistons right now, I'm glad that they – I'm surprised, but I'm glad that the league says the officials got it right there. Because the only thing worse than the last two-minute report is when the last two-minute report says that the officials got it wrong, so you should have won the game – but there's nothing you can do about it. So, like, if I'm the Pistons, I like that they're saying that the officials got it right.
1: So you think that J.B. Bickerstaff reads the report today and he says, "Ah, oh, okay, I was wrong. They got it right."
2: Better than if they said they screwed up and the Pistons should have been on the free throw line. And I get it, Asar Thompson's like a 20% free throw shooter, but he should have had two free throws at the very end of the game, and we would have won. Now I feel better. No, you feel worse if you're Bickerstaff in that spot, because it's like, all right, well, what can we do with this information now? So I'm surprised that they said the officials got it right. At the same time, though, I thought that it was a foul, and I'm totally cool them not calling it in that spot.
1: Right, I am as well.
2: Totally
1: I think
2: cool.
1: It's absolutely the right call, because I think that if you call it there and then that's how the game ends,
2: He
1: hits one of those free throws, then you have a whole different reaction to this thing than the one that you currently have. But Bickerstaff in the moment certainly did not feel good about any of what went down. Here is the Pistons head coach after the game.
3: Did they give you a reason why there was no foul call on Jared Allen on that trip?
4: He fouled us, sir. It's bad. I mean, it's clear. He trips him when he's going for a loose ball in the game situation. You know, that's tough.
1: Okay. Listen, J.B. Bickerstaff's obviously asked the question there, and we all saw his reaction on the court, so he's going to be asked the question. Here's what I don't love about any of it, though. I don't really give a damn whether it was a foul or not, Zaslow. I have a really hard time mustering up sympathy when there's an entire overtime for you to also win the game.
2: Yeah.
1: It's not as if the game ended there and it was some sort of dagger on the Pistons season. That's not how it went. So buck up and win it. Or, I don't know, how about the 3 minutes preceding the foul? And I'm not suggesting that the 3 minutes preceding the foul is why the officials shouldn't call that thing, but I am suggesting it's why I don't feel bad for Detroit Pistons fans at all, because the Cavs come back in spectacular fashion there in the end of the fourth quarter. They go on a 9-0 run. Detroit can't stop them at all. It's not as if Detroit didn't have every opportunity to win this game, and that whether he was tripped or not is the difference maker that was prohibiting them from an otherwise excellent game all the way through, that they deserved every minute of the respect that they're not getting. It was not that whatsoever. So I have a hard time feeling like they got screwed.
2: So there was a pool report after the game, and there will be a pool report after a game when there's something controversial, a controversial call or a no call. And so Cody Davis from the Detroit News, he was the pool reporter, and he met with crew chief Tony Brothers after the game. Tony Brothers was the official standing right there, right in front of the play, okay? And he was asked, why wasn't a foul called on that last possession in regulation involving Asar Thompson on Jared Allen? Tony Brothers responds, during live play, both players were going for the ball. I don't agree. And there was incidental contact with the legs with no player having possession of the ball. So again, I don't agree with that being the explanation. The league's last two-minute report does agree with that explanation, but I'm totally good with them not calling it, pretty much for the same thing that you just said there. The Pistons at home have a 9-point lead with 3 minutes left in the game. They didn't score again in regulation. Forget that they had an extra 5 minutes as well to try and win the game, but they didn't score a single point the final 3 minutes of the game. It's a foul that occurred on a loose ball, so it's not like it was a shot.
1: Right.
2: It was a loose ball 26 feet away from the basket,
1: yep,
2: with both players' backs to the basket.
1: Mm-hmm.
2: I'm sorry. They did not earn
1: that
2: call.
1: Sorry.
2: I don't know why anyone would claim that I'm sorry. I am not sorry. They did not earn that call. Jared Allen got away with what was a real boneheaded play, tripping Asar Thompson, going for that loose ball. He got bailed out big time, but absolutely not should that play have decided that game. I think the officials, by getting it wrong, I think they got it right.
1: It's not why Detroit lost that game. I think that's really my problem with how much time I've heard spent on that
2: play today. It's lame for J.B. Bickerstaff to be so adamant about it after a game that you did not score in the final 3 minutes, to be that adamant about that no call. That's loser stuff.
1: It feels like loser talk to me. And you know why he maybe is so emotional about it, or why the Pistons and their fan base is so up in arms about
2: it's
1: it.
2: It's a former team, you know.
1: Well, there's that, but I think it's because they know Cleveland doesn't lose at home. I think that's what it is, right? And so they needed to win there and not drop one. And I think that they're terrified and they feel like, all right, that's going to cost them the series. Dropping that game in
2: Detroit. They lost three in a row now. You know, they lost three in a row.
1: It's
2: Bickerstaff's former team. You're right. They're going into a building that Cleveland has not lost in yet. Doesn't mean that the Pistons can't win that game tomorrow. But I do believe that Cleveland winds up closing this thing out. I do.
1: Yeah. And don't forget, also, the Cavs entered this game 0-5 on the road. You know, they had the 5-0, 0-5 record at home on the road. And so at all the conversation around Cleveland leading up to this game was how much worse they are on the road. I mean, you even had the guys on the NBA, you know, pregame show. You had Shaq and Kenny and Barkley and all
2: that's
1: them. And they're talking about the point difference there for the Cavs between playing at home and on the road. It's like a 20-point swing, something crazy. You know, we're going into that game feeling like Cleveland doesn't have a shot. And then Cleveland very much has a shot. And one of the reasons that Cleveland has such a shot is because James Harden can play basketball in the postseason, Jonathan Zaslow, despite what they say.
2: Yeah, Harden was fantastic in games 3 and 4, which of course Cleveland had to have. And he was pretty good last night as well, despite he missed 3 free throws down the stretch.
1: Okay, you don't have to do that, though, on a night that James Harden was brilliant.
2: I mean, it's important to mention, but he has been real good these last 3 games. But still, I'm not willing to sit here just because they have a chance to win a series in the second round. I'm not going to sit here and pretend like all of a sudden James Harden's a good postseason player, Amber.
1: You know what's interesting, though? That was his 50th 30-point playoff game last night. How is that even possible?
2: He's been in the playoffs every year of his career. He's never missed the playoffs.
1: But what's crazy about that is that we have this idea that James Harden can't score baskets in the playoffs, that James Harden is completely inept in the postseason. And that was his 50th 30-point playoff game. He is the first player in NBA history to record a 30-point playoff game with 6 different franchises. No one else has done so with even 5. He bounces around the league. He's a brilliant player in the regular season. And honestly, he's a pretty darn good player at times in the postseason as well, but we erase those games from our memory. Like, we're going to erase the last couple.
2: The stuff that gets held against him is, if you're a great player and in Harden's career, a Hall of Fame-worthy player, you'd like for that guy to raise his game come playoff time. And he has not raised his game come playoff time. His numbers are all lower in the playoffs than they are in the regular season.
1: He's a really good player in the regular season. So it's like, where is the ball? He's setting the bar really high in the regular season. You want it to go higher.
2: I don't want it to be worse.
1: He sucks if it doesn't go higher.
2: I don't want it to be worse in the regular season. And there's no debate to be had whether or not James Harden is better or worse in the postseason than in the regular season. He's worse.
1: He's the 12th player with 50 30-point games in postseason history, in the entire history of the NBA. Plenty more coming up here on ESPN Radio.
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11: Jason Zucker, Josh Stone for Buffalo, Cole Caulfield, and Alex Texier for Montreal. The winner meets Carolina in the East Final. Golden Knights tonight can move on to the West Final in a meeting with the Avalanche with a victory in Game 6 against the Ducks. The NBA, via its last 2 minutes report, said officials were correct in not calling a foul on Cleveland's Jared Allen in the closing seconds of regulation of Game 5 of that second round playoff series. Cavaliers went on to beat the Pistons in overtime and take a 3-2 lead. Knicks continue to gradually bring back forward OG Anunoby, who's been sidelined by a hamstring injury. Optimism he can return for the start of the East Finals. Because of his hamstring injury history, New York will ensure that Anunoby's 100% before he plays again, notes ESPN NBA reporter Tim Bontemps.
12: And the Knicks are not trying to just win 4 more games to make the NBA Finals. They're trying to win 8 and win their first championship in over half a century, and to beat either the Oklahoma City Thunder or likely at this point the San Antonio Spurs in the NBA Finals. They're going to need a healthy OG Anunoby.
11: Scottie Scheffler, Martin Keimer among those tied for the lead at the PGA Championship. Justin Thomas, Jordan Spieth, John Rahm, Brooks Koepka, two back. Rory McIlroy is 7 off the lead. Baseball, Phillies, Red Sox scoreless in the bottom of the second. No score bottom 1 for the Cubs and Braves. Mets belted 5 home runs as they completed the sweep with a 9-4 victory over the Tigers. Mariners took care of the Astros 8-3.
1: Hey,
5: It's Michelle Smallman, and coming up Friday, we'll react to the first round of the PGA Championship and get you ready for a huge

0: proud of our fight. We could have sat down and lost again, but we found a way to fight back, found a way to get clutch stop and big buckets.
1: You hope it propels us, right? You hope it galvanizes us. That was a battle-tested win against a heck of a team on the road. It was chaos out there.
2: The Cavs are in the driver's seat, not just because Donovan Mitchell has been absolutely brilliant of late in this series against Detroit, but also because James Harden has been. And James Harden has joined LeBron James as the only players in NBA history to record 4,000 points and over 1,200 assists in the postseason, just in the postseason alone. James Harden also became the 12th player in NBA history with 50 30-point postseason games. And yet, does he still suck in the postseason? Like everyone seems to think. You're listening to Amber and Ian. That's the voice of Jonathan Zaslow. He's filling in for Ian tonight. We're presented to you by Progressive Insurance. At Zaslow Show is how you find him. At Amber W Sports is how you find me. Let's find Eddie Johnson together, the Sirius XM NBA radio host, kind enough to join us. Of course, 17-year NBA vet as well. And Eddie, thanks so much for giving us some of your time here. Does James Harden deserve the postseason reputation that he has?
3: Yeah. I mean, you know, it's and he's had some huge games, right? I mean, 11 games, I think, in the playoffs, he scored over 40 points. So we know what James Harden can do, but unfortunately, you only judge by how you perform in the big games, right? So you go all the way back to 2017, where only 10 points against San Antonio in game six. 2018, Houston, remember that? They missed 27 straight threes, and Harden was a major part of that. They lose to Golden State. And then 2023 versus Boston, game seven, 9 points in a blowout loss playing for the 76ers. So those are the things that James Harden has to overcome. So, yeah, the great 30-point game yesterday on the road to beat a very good Detroit Piston team. But now you got to close the deal. And that's what he's going to be judged on.
4: Eddie, are both these teams, Detroit and Cleveland, both just fighting for the right to lose to the Knicks?
3: I think everybody is saying that. But I think every playoff series is its own entity, as every playoff game is a different game. Because unlike the season, you have a day to just concentrate on that very team that you're playing. And you can make those adjustments. And so I always just remind people and warn them, like, don't carry forward a team that had a bad game and they, you know, got blown out or what have you. It doesn't matter because of the adjustments that's going to be made. And each game is its own entity. So I would say for the people that's just guaranteeing the Knicks that they're going to get past Detroit or Cleveland, I would say pause. First of all, OG Anunoby's got to be healthy. So they're saying that he might be, but we'll see, right? I mean, you're dealing with a hamstring. So, yeah, the funny thing is over the last number of years, what have we seen? We've seen that New York crowd, man, with all the movie stars in the front row, and they're having a great time. You got all the former players that come back, and you put the camera on them in the fourth quarter of a closeout game, and they just look like somebody just shot them. I would just pause a little bit and just take one game at a time if I was New York.
2: Every time we thought New York was going to do it in the past, they have not. Eddie Johnson joining us here on Amber and Ian Zaslow filling in for Ian tonight. One more on that series, on the Cavs-Pistons series, before we move on here, Eddie. Was it the right call, Tony Brothers not calling a foul on Jared Allen at the end of regulation last night?
3: Well, this is like a murder mystery, right? Who did it? And you got a lot of people with different opinions on it. For me, I'm calling all these Suns games all year, right? And I'm looking at some of the calls that officials make in regards to just maybe touchy-touch fouls or what have you, right? You got the toe-to-toe foul where, you know, you got the guy that drives the ball. Yes, he has control of the ball, so it makes it a lot more definitive. But, you know, the defensive player's in the right position and the offensive player clumsily steps on his foot and trips and they give the foul to the defensive player. It's just things like that that's always driven me crazy. And here it is.

0: Thompson makes a great, great, great steal. Now, we all know if it's a race to get to the ball, Thompson is going to get there before anybody in, within 20 square miles of that building. All right, and so he's got an opportunity to scoop the ball up. Now, granted, he doesn't have much time. He's going to throw a half-court shot up. But you know what? We've seen people make them doggone shots. And he didn't get that chance. And just that little contact, you know, pushed him off balance, and he fell. We had the great Steve Javy on our radio show today, SiriusXM NBA Radio, and, you know, he said no. He said it should not have been a foul. I obviously disagreed with him, and I told him there's nothing he can do about it because back in the day he can give me a tech, and now he can't do anything. So it just, I think everybody has their own opinion.
1: 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Let's talk a little bit about Spurs and Wolves here, Eddie. Tomorrow night, the Wolves, they're fighting for their lives. But you know what? This Wolves team strikes me, and I know Anthony Edwards mentioned today they're not worried about anything. And like, I believe Anthony Edwards when he says that, Eddie. Like, he strikes me as even-keeled and as confident a guy as there is in the league.
0: Yeah, I just think, like, some responses from athletes sometimes make me laugh because, you know, he should be worried. Because to me, when you're worried, you focus more. When like before a game, I used to tell my teammates sometimes, we'd be in the locker room before big games, and I'd say, man, close your eyes, man, and I want you to think of the worst thing that can happen in this game tonight. Okay? And then think if we lost, how you going to feel? So I said, okay, now let's eliminate that, and now let's go out there and make sure we don't feel that way. Like you should be worried because it's a do or die game. You should be worried, and I think worry makes you more ready. Yeah, you know, I mean, when I don't know about you all, but when I, you know, get in front of that camera and get ready to speak, if I don't have any kind of, if my stomach is not bubbling or I'm not antsy, then I just don't know if I'm gonna do well. And I think it's okay from a player standpoint to say, yeah, we worry. We got to win two games. Like, we got to be focused. You know, it's almost like the player saying, I think every shot I shoot is going in. That's a lie. As soon as that ball leaves your hand, you know that ball not going in. So, I mean, it's that kind of situation that I kind of disagree with Anthony Edwards in saying that he's not worried. He's worried.
2: Was the tummy more bubbly stepping onto the hardwood, or is it more bubbly stepping in front of a camera now?
0: Hardwood, without a doubt. You know, on the camera doesn't bite back.
1: Right.
0: On that hardwood, I had guys like Dennis Rodman tripping me, and Rick Mahorn hitting me with elbows. That's a different animal.
1: Eddie, what do you make of what's going to happen this offseason with LeBron?
0: Well, I think he's going to be stubborn, and rightly so. He's earned the right to be stubborn. He's made more money for the NBA in these 23 years than any player we probably imagine in the history of this game. And he feels like he should be compensated and not looked at as if he's some kind of minimum player, and he shouldn't be. Because if you had a guy in his 20s putting up the numbers that LeBron is doing in his 40s, they pay him the max. So that's how he's looking at it. And a lot of nights, he's in better shape than most players that's 20 years younger than him. So I think that they're going to have to either give in. And I'm not saying him get the max. I'm not saying break the bank. But I'm also saying not embarrass, right? Not insult. Because, you know, they said, oh, he's the third guy on that team. Now, you all tell me. How the heck can somebody think that Austin Reeves is better than LeBron James? You know, and I think he ate it and he took it. But I think now he's going to say, you either want me or you don't. And I wouldn't be shocked. If Cleveland doesn't win it, I would think that's the best swan song for LeBron to go back and help them win another title. I think that's what he should do. And he leads the league on that note where he's went full circle two times back to the actually the city that he grew up in. So I think it's going to be a long offseason in regards to free agency involving LeBron.
2: 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Thanks, Eddie. We really appreciate your
1: time.
0: Thanks, Eddie. Oh, anytime. Thank you very much.
2: Coming up next here on Amber and Ian Wazazla filling in for Ian. 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

0: Zaslow, in our contracts here at ESPN, our talent contracts, we have what's called a morals clause. You know about that morals clause, Jonathan Zaslow?
1: Yeah, I gotta be moral.
0: Right, you have to be moral, right? You have to mind your morals. So a morals clause ends up being very broad, and it basically allows your company to fire you for a whole bunch of stuff. If you bring shame upon your company, that's one of the things that it can fire you for, right? And I'm really sad to report that I think a couple of our colleagues here at ESPN Radio may have violated their morals clause.
1: Okay.
0: And that ESPN might need to look into this, okay? Might be a fireable offense. Now, I haven't fully heard what we're about to play, but I heard about this take because I heard David Dennis talking on our airwaves about how on the morning show, on Unsportsmanlike, Michelle and Evan had this take. And I will tell you, Jonathan Zaslow, this may be the worst take that has ever been uttered on any airwaves ever in the history of broadcasting.
1: Well, I'd like to help decide here. I am a judge.
0: All right, you're a judge. Well, you're not a judge, but nevertheless, here is Unsportsmanlike from the other day.
2: I'm at the crib. My man is over there, my man, Charles Dominique. He's my barber, but also one of my groomsmen. He's one of my best friends in the world, and my wife, Mel. And we're debating New York rappers, and it comes down to Big and Jay-Z. Fair. And I gave the hot take, what they thought was a hot take, that I would take the Life After Death album over any other Jay-Z project, mm-hmm. right? No disrespect. We just ran through that. You said you would agree with me.
3: I agree with you.
2: And then we ran through some of the songs on the album, and then we brought up Going Back to Cali to that Michelle Smallman said.
4: I don't love that song.
2: And that's why I have to give her the side eye.
4: I think it's a bit overrated. I also think California Love is overrated.
3: That I agree with.
4: I just think there's better songs in both catalogs.
0: Okay. So now Going Back to Cali and California Love, overrated. John, I'm telling, and Evan, he agreed. You heard that, right?
1: Amber.
0: Evan Cohen agreed?
1: Yeah.
0: I think Michelle and Evan might have violated those morals clauses.
1: Amber, I'm not big into rap, okay? It's not my thing, but even I know California Love, Tupac, Dre, that's a great song. Also, great music video. They're dressed like Max, you know?
0: Yes.
1: Great video, California Love. I'm telling you, I'm pretty sure I know all the words to California Love.
0: And you're not a rap fan at all.
1: Not at all. That's a great song. That's very disappointing to hear from those two.
0: Although you're not a rap fan, you were at Rolling Loud.
1: I mean, I myself was not at, I was on the outskirts.
0: You went to Rolling Loud. You were in the vicinity of Rolling Loud this past weekend.
1: Well, I dropped my son and his friends. Yeah.
0: Not the first time that you've been in the vicinity of Rolling Loud, if I recall. Didn't you take your son there before?
1: Yeah. Well, because it's usually here in Miami, but I took my son and his friends to Rolling Loud this past weekend. So,
0: way in Orlando, which is like 5 hours from where you are.
1: Some of these people are wearing. My God, put some clothes on.
0: Put some clothes on. That entire generation needs to put some clothes on. Okay,
1: but Amber knows about rap music, all right? Especially back then, all right? We're talking
0: Especially
1: Tupac.
0: That era.
1: Amber knows about rap music, all right? And if I'm telling you that's a great song, she knows for sure.
0: To me, there is no greater rapper or maybe artist, maybe musical artist that has ever existed on planet Earth than Tupac Shakur. I am a Tupac girl through and through and through. But that whole era of rap, and they're referencing there with Biggie and Jay-Z. I mean, come on. Those were the days, Jonathan Zaslow. So that was a terrible take, maybe the worst take I've ever heard in my life, from Michelle and Evan there.
1: Very disappointing.
0: But it got me thinking about, I know I look at them differently now. It got me thinking about takes, okay? And what are the worst takes that you have ever heard or that you have ever given? And if you want to chime in, what is your worst sports take ever? 888-SAY-ESPN, 888-729-3776. I know what I think your worst sports take ever, because you and I have been doing radio
1: I'm
0: together for
1: accurate.
0: A decade.
1: I don't give bad sports takes.
0: You have a couple doozies.
1: I got a couple.
0: What do you think is your worst sports take ever?
1: Okay. Well, first of all, recently, I guess it was a bad one, you know? But recently, even here on these airwaves, I said the Lakers were not going to win a single postseason game. I said that recently. Now,
0: it's not that bad of a take.
1: Right, it's not that bad. But not only did they win a game, they won the series.
0: They won a series, but it wasn't that bad of a take.
1: It's not that good.
0: You didn't know Kevin Durant wasn't going to be available.
1: That's true. My worst, I mean,
0: you've had far worse.
1: I think my worst sports take, I think it's been documented pretty well here in South Florida. Well, why don't you just go and tell everybody what it is?
0: Well, to me, your most famous terrible sports take ever is when you declared for the whole world to hear that you can't fix old.
1: Yeah, well, that's
0: true. Regards, you said you can't fix old. And this was in regards to Mr. Tom Brady.
1: Yeah.
0: And at the time, I believe Tom was late 30s?
1: Well, it came off the heels of him saying that when he starts to decline, he's going to retire. Mm-hmm. Okay? And he was starting to decline, or
0: was
1: so
0: he?
1: It seemed. And so I declared him too old, can't fix old.
0: Yes.
1: Tom Brady needs to retire. Well, he went on and won four more Super Bowls.
0: Four more? Not one more, two more, not even three more.
1: Four more.
0: Yeah. With two different
1: famous,
0: teams.
1: Pretty famous moment. For
0: unbelievable. Me. That to me is the all-time.
1: I stand by you can't fix old. I stand by that sentiment. I was just off on the timing of it when it came to Tom Brady.
0: So 888-SAY-ESPN, if you want to chime in with a terrible sports take of yours, I purposely don't remember my terrible takes. I think mine have all been excellent. I do remember, and this one has a whole different connotation now, frankly, in 2026, but I do remember, and this wasn't one that I declared loudly on air, but I was all in on Sebastian Telfair back in the mid-2000s.
1: What? Remember? So
0: yeah,
1: random.
0: It's so random. I thought he was going to be the truth in the NBA. You know why? Because I liked that documentary. Do you remember that documentary? It was like Man on Fire or something. What was it called? It was all about him. He was from Coney Island. Oh, you never saw this documentary?
1: No, I don't think so.
0: Okay, so they did this documentary about Sebastian Telfair that was a pretty famous sports documentary at the time. Again, this was like 2005 or whatever it was.
1: Uh-huh.
0: And it was him coming out of high school. The whole thing was like, is he skipping college to go to the NBA? And it's this whole thing. He's from whatever, Coney Island. It was the whole thing. And I thought he was going to be so good in the league. And now that has a whole different connotation because Sebastian Telfair is that the story of Sebastian Telfair is a very complicated and difficult one. But yeah, so I was wrong about him. I think maybe I was in on the Heat paying Hassan Whiteside. I feel like maybe
1: you were absolutely in on the Heat paying Hassan Whiteside.
0: Yeah, I had his jersey. I think I bought a Whiteside jersey.
1: That's not that bad.
0: It's not great in hindsight. 888-SAY-ESPN. Eric is calling us from Dallas. Eric, what's your worst sports take?
5: Well, it's not me personally. It was Kendrick Perkins 2 weeks ago when Wembanyama got hurt. The Spurs. I thought he had to be on hospital medicine, cheap narcotics, or you just hit the bottle too strong. That was the worst sports take I ever heard.
0: Wait, so sorry, Eric, because you cut out for a second there. So he said that the Wolves were going to sweep the Spurs?
5: Yes, he said that 2 weeks ago when Wembanyama got hurt. And I just thought Kendrick Perkins had to have been on some cheap narcotic or is drinking on a job. Or, you know, maybe
0: you have
5: smoking
0: Big Perk drinking.
5: But I have no idea. But bottom line, but except that say that team would get swept. That's the worst sports take I heard in the last 2 years.
0: Thanks for the call, Eric. I appreciate it.
1: I like the timeline, though. The last 2 years, it's Perk saying the Spurs are going to be swept. That was worse.
0: Yeah, that was very timely to be the worst sports take ever. So if you want to chime in, 888-SAY-ESPN. If we expand this to broadcasters.
1: No, I want to know your personal worst, all right? Own up to it.
0: Yeah, because if we expand this to broadcasters, obviously all of us have takes for a living. There's going to be terrible ones. But I want to know what your worst sports take ever was, America. Coming up next, it's Christmas Day in May for the NFL. We'll get into it right here on ESPN Radio.
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13: I'm Christine Lisi. Second round of the Stanley Cup playoffs, a crucial game five in a series tied 2-2. Sabres leading the Canadiens 3-2 at the first intermission. Konsa Hellenius with the go-ahead goal. Ducks facing a must-win at home tonight in game six versus the Golden Knights. Vegas will be without one of its top defensemen as Braden McNabb will serve a one-game suspension for a late hit in game five. The NBA, via its last 2 minutes report, said officials were correct in not calling a foul on Cleveland's Jared Allen in the closing seconds of regulation of Game 5 of that second-round playoff series. Cavaliers went on to beat the Pistons in overtime 117-113 to take a 3-2 lead. Pistons facing a bit of a dilemma with their primary big man ahead of that must-win in Game 6 against the Cavs. What to do about Jalen Duren? He's had a lackluster postseason so far, kept on the bench in OT in the loss last night. ESPN NBA analyst Kendrick Perkins.
14: He's asked to do something that he wasn't ready for. He's not ready for this moment. He's asked to be a Robin to Cade Cunningham in a crucial part on the biggest stage in the postseason. He's not that, but he's only 22 years old. He's going to learn and grow from this.
13: Pistons Cavs game six tomorrow, 6:30 Eastern ESPN Radio, followed by Spurs up 3-2 at the T-Wolves in game six. Scotty Scheffler, Martin Keimer among those tied for the lead at the PGA Championship. Justin Thomas is two back. Rory McIlroy, after a rough round one, is seven back. On to baseball, Mets recently called up rookie A.J. Ewing, hit his first big league home run, 2-for-4 in the 9-4 win over the Tigers.
6: Hey, this is Rich Eisen. Coming up on Friday, the NFL 2026 regular season schedule is out there. We'll talk about it with Super Bowl winning head coach Andy Reid. That's on Friday's Rich Eisen Show on Disney Plus, the ESPN app, and ESPN Radio.